0: I was saying, though, is realistically, is Colin Kaepernick, he's been under the tutelage of Jim Harbaugh for a few years now. He's had a couple off seasons to, you know, really learn the game a little better.
1: Three.
0: What I'm saying is realistically, do the 49ers have a do they have a better shot of Colin Kaepernick figuring out how to make his progressions in the next 3 weeks, or do they have a better shot of Colin Kaepernick just saying, screw it, I'm going to start running and, like, take over like I did in the playoffs 2 years ago?
2: I think Kaepernick's going to have to do it with his legs.
0: I agree.
2: I really do. I just don't feel like San Francisco's clicking like they once were, you know, even last year, 2 years ago. I just feel like the team, for some reason or another, is just not all together, especially on offense. And I feel like, obviously, that is what's holding the San Fran back. And I'm kind of curious if Harbaugh is going to lose his job, because, I mean, if they had lost that game, I think that would have been a serious question.
0: I think
2: if they had a decent lead and then they gave it up.
0: I think if the 49ers don't make another Super Bowl run, he's out. And I don't want him to be out, but there's talk of, even if they do make another Super Bowl run, he still could be out. Yeah.
2: But anyway, guys, I just figured I'd give a call and see how it's going, and I'll be back next Monday, I promise.
1: You sound relatively sober.
2: Yeah, not bad, right?
1: Yeah. You know, I'm turning 21 in an hour and 15 minutes.
2: Yes, I know.
0: Charlie, don't make this about you.
2: I told you what day Charlie's birthday was. Charlie, you know that now.
1: Yeah.
0: I did. I asked Damon.
2: He said, isn't Charlie's birthday soon? I said, it's tomorrow.
0: Well, we're going out at midnight.
3: I didn't even know.
0: Us.
3: Nobody told me until 5 minutes ago on the show.
0: This is messy family drama that's best left off the air as we get to college football.
2: Yeah, we'll leave it for later. It's good talking to you guys.
3: Peace out, Damon.
0: Good of Damon to call in on his busy Monday night as he celebrates Charlie's birthday early and Veterans Day early as well. Charlie's rubbing his chin, looking very disconcerning right now.
3: I want Charlie to get in on this conversation too. This is not a conversation about individual games that happened, Charlie. This is just about overall the college football system.
0: This is just about your hopes and feelings, your thoughts and dreams.
3: No, this is about, I want to talk about the college football system as it is right now, because I was just curious over the weekend. I was looking at how the games had turned out. It was late Saturday. Ohio State had basically clinched. I want to say it was like 1 in the morning. They had clinched their game. And so I was looking, and I wanted to see how good of a chance they actually had to get into that college football playoff. Obviously, 4 teams get in. And I was thinking to myself, how many teams really have a chance left? If you're looking at your team and you're saying, does my team have a chance? Realistically, I think only 12 teams have a chance. I'm including any team that only has one loss and any team from the SEC who has a tough enough schedule and has 2 losses. That means, very simply, I'll read them off. Mississippi State, Florida State, Oregon, Alabama, TCU, Baylor, Arizona State, Ohio State, Auburn, Ole Miss, Nebraska, and then Georgia a little farther down.
0: Georgia has 1 loss?
3: Georgia has 2 losses, but they're an SEC team who has a tough enough schedule going forward that they could work their way in.
0: If every SEC team somehow loses 2 games.
3: Well, no, because if you look at Georgia's schedule going forward, they've got a very tough schedule, and if they can win out and keep those two losses.
0: I have a hard time imagining the SEC champion, whoever wins the SEC championship game, getting left out of the top 4.
3: Exactly. So right now it looks like Mississippi State, no matter what, and Florida State, no matter what, are getting in. Because Florida State's not losing.
0: But here's the question. So if Mississippi State loses...
3: If they lose one, they're still in. They're still in.
0: Are they?
3: Yeah, look at how dominant they've been so far, and look at the other SEC teams with 2 losses. They beat LSU, A&M, Auburn. They're facing Alabama this week. I mean, there's a chance of that game being a loss.
0: Well, let's take out, just to make this easier to follow, let's take out every 2-loss team, including SEC teams. So that takes out Auburn.
3: But that takes Auburn out.
0: Who lost a thriller to A&M,
3: by the way.
0: But
3: that's not fair. They're not really out. They're ahead. They're barely behind Ohio State. If they went undefeated the rest of the way and Ohio State went undefeated the rest of the way, I think that the voters would give it to Auburn.
0: You think that a 1-loss Ohio State team has a worse chance of making it than a 2-loss Auburn team?
3: I wouldn't do it. I like Ohio State better, but I'm biased.
0: The caveat to that is that if you go undefeated, if you're an SEC team and you go undefeated the rest of the way, that means you're the SEC champion. And if you're the SEC champion, you're getting in.
3: Well, that's true. That is true. I mean, one of those SEC teams is going undefeated the rest of the way.
0: Fair enough. So I think what really would shake things up is if Mississippi State loses in the SEC championship game to somebody else. So then you have a 1-loss SEC team and a 2-loss champion. And then you've got 2 SEC teams in, And then you've probably got Florida State, who, as annoying as they are to watch, they're probably not losing.
3: Well, their schedule is just so ugly.
0: And that's three teams right off the rip for you right there. And then who's the next best team?
3: Probably Oregon.
0: Probably Oregon.
3: Maybe TCU. You can make a legit argument for TCU.
0: TCU looks good. I mean, the Big 12 is...
3: The problem is that loss to Baylor hurts them, even though it was so close, because Baylor's the next team up. I mean, it's just college football, no matter how many teams they let into the playoff, there's always going to be an argument. That's the thing, is that as Jeremy tries to get President Obama onto the program...
0: Guys, we have a very special guest in,
3: in the studio.
0: As soon as he was elected into office, actually pledged that he would use his power and influence in some way to try and rid us of the BCS system. He doesn't have a headset, so can he hear us?
3: He can't hear you. Charlie, he can hear me, obviously.
0: Charlie, give the leader of the free world your headset.
3: Yeah, we'll give him Charlie's headset because Charlie's not
0: this
3: the most.
0: I can't believe
3: college football oriented guy.
0: There are swarms of
3: paparazzi.
0: Well, paparazzi.
3: Abound.
0: There's National
3: Secret
0: Guard
3: Service.
0: Outside, Secret Service outside.
3: I don't know,
0: Mr. President. You're a man who, when you were elected to office, vowed to wield whatever influence you could as leader of the free world to rid the nation of a binding BCS playoff system. And now we've got a top four. What a day to be a college football fan.
4: It's a great day. It's a great day to be a football fan. Now, let me be clear. This college football system could not have been implemented if not for me.
0: If not for the Affordable Care Act.
4: If not for the Affordable Care Act, making health care affordable for millions of Americans.
0: I mean, Mr. President.
4: And killing small business everywhere.
0: Mr. President, that line of logic is not hard to follow because, I mean, you look at it. The Affordable Care Act passes, and then what happens next? College football gets a 4-team playoff.
4: It's no coincidence. It's the truth.
3: So
4: facts.
0: So
4: change.
3: So President
4: forward.
3: Obama, I want to ask you, looking at the system, obviously 4 teams get in. Who do you think, I'm putting you on the spot a little bit here. I don't know if you're...
4: That's
3: if you're
4: no
3: the,
4: problem.
3: If you're the biggest college football fan.
4: Well, I can tell you 4 teams right now.
3: Yeah, I want your top four.
4: Number one.
3: Yeah.
4: University of Illinois.
3: All right.
4: Number two.
3: Okay.
4: Northwestern.
3: All right, both
0: number
3: of these.
0: Number 3, Harvard.
4: Number 3.
3: 2 Big Ten teams, but neither I don't think.
4: University of Illinois Chicago, UIC.
3: All right, I don't even know that.
4: And number 4, DePaul.
0: Mr. President, I'm not sure if you're a Big Ten guy, I assume. Are you keeping up with the Golden Gophers in Minnesota?
4: Yes, I am.
0: A big blowout
4: yes, we
0: win
4: can.
0: For them?
4: They had a good win. They captured the Floyd of Rosedale, or whatever that trophy is called, in the Minnesota-Iowa game. But it was a great game. But I don't want to. What time is it? What time we got?
3: It's 10:56. We got 3 minutes left.
0: Jules Wang has just barged in here. He's our producer, by the way. He's barged in here wearing a tie and a button-down shirt.
4: Let me correct you.
0: With short sleeves, as if he were Jerry Orbach on Law & Order.
4: It's actually Wong, not Wang. I have class with him, so I know. Ask him right
3: President
4: now, Jeremy.
3: President Obama has class with Jules Wang.
0: Jules is smiling with his hands on. He's giving us. He's moving his hands in a circle like we have to wrap things up. Jules, why are we wrapping?
3: Jules,
0: up?
3: Jules, we'll wrap things
4: I'll
3: up.
4: I'll let
3: all
4: you
3: right?
4: wrap it up. I'm actually on in the next hour, so stay tuned. Going to give the headset back to my good friend Charlie, who was just across the pond with my friend David Cameron.
3: All right. Well,
4: here's Charlie.
0: Well, can I just say? Can I just say?
3: Say something, Jeremy.
0: I liked the studio a lot better before the president showed up.
3: Yeah, when we weren't being...
0: The president apparently has a sports talk show of his own that goes on at 11, and they've rudely showed up and are attempting to oust us from the studio. But to that, I say...
3: Great!
0: It's great, it's fine, because we can go make preparations for Charlie's big 21st birthday celebration. Be there.
1: It's not going to be big.
0: It's going to be a big
3: deal. It's going to be a big bash.
0: So for everyone at the 1-2 Punch, Damon Turbitt, who says he thinks Kansas State or TCU will get in the top four, we say so long. Enjoy Monday Night Football.
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0: And hello, everybody. 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Number to call in, 617-824-8100. Lucas Frankel. It's just me here with you tonight. Mike Lucas is MIA. If you have any information about where he is, give us a call. 617-824-8100. We are very, very concerned. We have a big, big show tonight. We'll talk about Giancarlo Stanton's record 13-year, $325 million contract. The biggest in the history of Major League Baseball. The college football rankings released last night. Alabama jumps from number 5 to number 1. And Florida State, they stay at number 3 despite winning on the road in the ACC at the University of Miami. Robert Griffin III. Wow. I don't know if any of you saw that press conference or his post-game comments from the game on Sunday, but he made himself out to be such a fool. But I'm going to save that for later, because I just sat here and I watched the entire 8-minute press conference that he put on today. And if I was a Redskins fan, I'd be done with him. It was a joke. The Patriots, they're on a magical run right now. It's just unbelievable. I mean, they're just clicking on all cylinders. Even when Brady plays bad, they still blow teams out at this point. It's absolutely amazing what's going on with them. Bart Scott on the NFL Today last Sunday. That may have been some of the worst TV I've ever seen in my life. If you haven't seen the clip, you have to. I mean, I haven't been able to find it, but at the very beginning of the show, Bart Scott is talking with Boomer Esiason about, I believe, with Andy Dalton and the quarterbacks that he has to go up and how he just doesn't have faith in them. And I'll get into that later too, but stay tuned for that. I'm going to do a food review tonight. I went to the Daily Catch in the North End. One of those, you know, side joint local Italian restaurants. Very, very fresh ingredients imported. Very, very top notch. And I also went to Mike Pastries. I got a cannoli from Mike Pastries for the first time. And I'm going to talk about that, but not the ricotta cheese. I hate ricotta cheese. I think ricotta cheese is a disgrace to all cheeses on this earth. So I will never eat anything with ricotta cheese ever again. But I had a different kind of cannoli, and it was top notch. And I'll get into that later. The Mets bringing in defenses at Citi Field again. Wow. What a joke of an organization. I mean, make up your mind. They built that stadium for Jose Reyes. And they got rid of him 1 year that stadium opened. And now their players don't hit home runs. So now this is the third time they're fixing this fences at Citi Field, moving the fences in. I just can't believe. I cannot believe that. Jason Kidd and his Milwaukee Bucks in Brooklyn tonight to take on the Nets. Jason Kidd. I don't know if I'll ever get over the fact how this guy went from being the face of the Brooklyn Nets, the face of the Nets franchise, the icon, to being one of the most hated players. And I mean, the Nets fans sat there and booed Jason Kidd for about 20 minutes before the game. I mean, if you had told me that 10 years ago, that this is what it would have come to, I would have laughed in your face. Jason Kidd took the Nets to 2 NBA Finals appearances. But, man, I don't know how that went downhill so quick. And I don't know if there's ever been another instance in sports history where a player is so celebrated, and then it just turns like that. Just turns in less than a year. I mean, wow. Just wow. So let's get right into the very top of the show. Giancarlo Stanton, 13 years, $325 million. The Marlins still had him under control for 2 years. So they had 2 years where they could have, you know, paid him however much the arbitration was going to be. And once Stanton filed for arbitration, so probably around the $18 to $22 million range for this season, next year. So they had the Marlins,

0: I think they have no plan. They have absolutely no plan. They have no idea what they're doing. They recognize the fact they had... They have one... Giancarlo Stanton's a superstar hitter, and they have a superstar pitcher, Jose Fernandez, who is probably not going to be back until the All-Star break after as he recovers from Tommy John surgery. I just don't know about this move from the Marlins' perspective. Biggest contract in the history of baseball. I don't know what to think of it. I mean, the Marlins, they aren't ready to win. They have one great player on offense. I mean, they got some nice supplementary players who are young and developing, but, you know, who knows how they're going to ever develop. Jose Fernandez is a great pitcher, but, you know, I know pitchers are coming back nice and healthy from Tommy John surgery these days. But I just don't think the Marlins just don't have a plan here. I mean, Stan's making $68,449 per day throughout the next 13 years. And if he opts out after the 6 years or whatever it is, then he's going to make even more. And because if he does opt out, that means that he'll be getting even more money because the contract backloaded. Here's the actual, how it's actually set up. So he's going to pay $31 million per year after the 2020 season if he stays with his current deal. $31 million per year. So over the first 5 years of the deal, he's not making anything crazy. $6.5 million this year, $9 million in 2016, $14.5 million in 2017. And then through 2020, then he's going to be making $31 million per year, which is a stupid amount of money. The Marlins, they panicked. They realized they had one good player. This is very reminiscent of that Alex Rodriguez 10-year contract he signed, 10 years, $252 million, that he signed with the Texas Rangers back in 2001. The Rangers had nobody else. They had nobody besides A-Rod. Nobody. And they won 73 games in 2001, 72 in 2002, 71 games in 2003, and then they traded him to A-Rod, to the New York Yankees. One good player. That's the same exact thing that's going on with the Marlins right now. The Marlins came somewhat close to the playoffs last year until Stanton got hit in the face. Which was very unfortunate because he was having a great year, but I just can't see this having a good ending at all. I think this is gonna be a case where the Marlins are just gonna get rid of him after a few years of the deal, that they realize that they have one good player, they need a million other pieces. And if I were them, unless they showed that they could bring in, you know, a bunch of other core players behind Stan, as well as, you know, really solid role players to kind of supplement him. But I just don't see that coming. The Marlins are just historically losing franchise. I know that they won in 03, they won in 97, but it's been 11 years since they last won. It's been 11 years. And after 2003, when they gutted that team, they haven't come close. Marlins Park, no one goes to those games. They have one good player. It's not like fans came out to see Stanton last year, so why would they do it this year? If anything, the pressure's even higher on him this year. But we'll see how it plays out. I'm just not a fan of these humongous deals, just in general. The whole overall idea. Because the players that have signed them in the past, obviously A-Rod, you know, can't get out of his own way. Just a complete fool. Clayton Kershaw, just going to sign a big money deal. Justin Verlander signed a big money deal, but he's already started fading. He doesn't even resemble the pitcher that won that 2011 MVP award. He's already fallen off that much. Now the Tigers are stuck with him for the next X amount of years for a guy who used to throw 100 miles an hour consistently, is lucky enough to get it up to 95 these days, and is not even in the consideration for the Cy Young Award. But we'll see what happens with that. I just can't see this. I just cannot see this ending well. But on to the college football rankings. Alabama, with a 30-26 win over the University of Miami, Alabama defeated Mississippi State 25-20 last Saturday. Number 5 versus number 1. Alabama was home. They were up big in that game. Mississippi State scored late to get back in it, so the score looks a lot closer than the game actually was. And after that, the committee says, okay, Alabama just beat the number one ranked team in the country. That means they're the number one ranked team in the country, and they get to leapfrog TCU, Oregon, and Mississippi State to move up to the number one spot. While Florida State, while they beat Miami 30-26, they stay at number three. Them and Marshall, I believe, they're only two undefeated FBS teams. And these rankings, it's so hard to... I just can't imagine what's going on in these committee rooms. Okay, Alabama just beat the number one team, so they're number one. Oregon, they didn't play, so they don't get rewarded at all. TCU, they squeaked by Kansas, who is 3-7, so you know that hurts them, so they move down a little bit. But Mississippi State kept it close against Alabama, so they stay in the top four, even though they just lost. I mean, it's amazing. If you look at the difference between the AP rankings, the AP rankings used to reward teams that won. Florida State should absolutely be the number one team in the country. I can't remember the last time they lost. They're on a magical run right now, and all they do is win. I mean, everything, you can say anything you want about them off the field. They win football games. All they do is win. You know, hostile environments on the road. Coming back from big deficits. It was really funny watching that first half and all the tweets about Winston throwing the first half after those reports in the Louisville game that he threw that first half. Really funny. And now there are reports coming in that Jameis, his autographs were actually forged, so he didn't sign all those thousands and thousands of autographs, which is, thank God, because Jameis Winston just can't get out of his own way right now. But how this college football stuff kind of plays out the rest of the way is going to be very, very interesting to watch. Because I think Alabama's the best team in the country. I think they're the most talented, but Florida State, they're undefeated. They should be number one. I just never seen an undefeated team that's as talented as Florida State not be number one. They're number one in the AP, as they should be. AP has it right there. Alabama's 2, Oregon 3, Mississippi State 4 in the AP. That to me makes a lot more sense. A hell of a lot more sense than Alabama number one, Oregon 2, Florida State 3. That's absolutely ridiculous. Out of the 60 votes for the AP number one spot, Florida State had 43, Alabama had 16, Oregon had 1. The AP knows how to do this. I need to know what's going on in these committee rooms because it makes no sense. It makes absolutely no sense. One other college football note, since there are no big time college football games this Saturday, game day is coming to Cambridge and Harvard for the Yale-Harvard game. And it's going to be 25 degrees. I was really considering camping out overnight with my fellow co-host, Mike Lucas. But he ended up getting, our news organization ended up getting credentials for that game, so that's not going to happen. But going to game day is something that, it's a once-in-a-lifetime experience. Once-in-a-lifetime experience. You got to do it once. It is the best show on TV. Unquestioned. Unquestioned, and it's not even close. Just the atmosphere, the fans, the signs, everything about it. Unbelievable show. And if you don't watch game day, the best part about it is when they do the picks at the end and Corso puts on the headgear. It's going to be very interesting to see what happens on Saturday. I'm also very looking forward to see the kind of crowd that comes to game day on Saturday. The Harvard's not your traditional, you know, D1 rowdy school by any means. They are, you know, they're more about, I mean, I haven't really spoken to many Harvard kids in my life, but I assume, this is all assumptions, I assume that they go to the library at night, stay there until 4 a.m. studying for their exams and whatever, whatnot, whether they got their engineering, I know MIT is engineering, but whatever they do at Harvard, I'm sure that they are much more focused on their studies than they are their football team. But it is cool to see game day come out to Boston. They haven't been to Boston since, I believe, Mark Herzlich, when he was in his cancer battle, but I believe 4 or 5 years ago. It was before I came to Emerson, and that was probably the last time. But going to game day would be absolutely unbelievable. I just think that I'm not camping out overnight in 25 degree weather. That is just the worst possible combination of things that in the world you could ever think of. 25 degrees camping out in a tent. I mean, shoot me now. But and if I was going to go on Saturday morning, if I was going to go, I need to be in the front row. I need to be, my face to be shown 24/7 on the TV for game day. But I just don't think that, you know, getting up that early, I got a lot of stuff during the week. I'm not doing it, but that should be fun. One other TV note, Bart Scott on the NFL Today on Sunday. I don't know if anyone saw this. I used to love the NFL Today when they had James Brown, Dan Marino, Shannon Sharp, Boomer Esiason, Tony Gonzalez came in and replaced Marino, which is fine. Tony Gonzalez is good. He's really good on TV. I think that he's one of the better guys that just retired from the NFL, makes a leap from the sidelines to the announcer's desk. But Bart Scott, I don't think I've ever seen a worse analyst in my life. This guy can't speak English. When he's there, here's what they were asking him about. They were asking him about the league quarterbacks in the league, and he couldn't even name them. He was looking at a size and was like, "Who's the guy that plays for the Packers?" And Simon's like, "Aaron Rodgers." And Bart Scott goes, "Aaron Breeze," was his response. He is so unwatchable. I don't know how CBS, I don't know how they keep him on. I mean, it's absolutely no credibility whatsoever. Bart Scott was so entertaining as a player. His post-game press conferences, his post-game interviews. You know, we'll never forget after the Patriots game back in 2010. We go, "Can't wait." It was great. But has not translated whatsoever to the NFL today on CBS. If I was CBS, I'd ask him. He needs to go through serious training. Maybe he should come through Emerson College, get a little broadcast journalism training, come to the studio, learn how to read properly, learn how to speak properly, because, I mean, Shannon Sharpe was a million times better. Shannon Sharpe was funny. He was engaging. He was good. I know they think Bart Scott has a more modern perspective on the game, whatever that means. But Shannon Sharpe was a million times better. A million times better. And I loved watching him flash the gloves every time I made a pick. I got a pair of Jets gloves that I flash all the time. Not so much this year because it's more of an embarrassment to be a Jets fan. But Shannon Sharpe had so much more personality. I don't remember laughing at one thing Bart Scott said. He just doesn't look comfortable on TV. He can't talk right. Just nothing there. There's no juice with Bart Scott other than, oh, he was an entertaining, you know, soundbite after an NFL game when he was a player. Not a fan of Bart Scott at all. And then there was Mike Ditka's shoes on Sunday NFL Countdown. Everyone was wearing nice dress shoes, and Ditka's got some gym shoes or whatever. That was also funny. If you haven't seen that, look that up. But on to RG3. Did you see his press conference today? Or was it? I believe it was today where he just kept saying on to Cincinnati. Man, if I'm a Redskins fan, I want him out. This guy is such a clown show. It's unbelievable. His post comments after the game on Sunday. Here's what he said. "If you want to look at the good teams in this league and the great quarterbacks, the Peyton Mannings, the Aaron Rodgers, those guys don't play well if their guys don't play well. They don't. We need everybody. I need every one of those guys in that locker room." And I know they're looking at me saying the same thing. The NFL is a quarterback-driven league. You need your quarterback to be at their top of their game in order to have a chance to win. I know the Jets, you know, they babied Sanchez. They had the number one defense in the NFL, the number one rushing game in the NFL. And you ask, when they weren't on, Sanders had to step up. In the 2009, 2010, he did. But when the talent started lacking, Sanchez fell off. But I'm not getting to Sanchez right now. I'm talking about Robert Griffin III, who is blaming his teammates for not being up to par. This is on Robert Griffin III. I mean, he doesn't even resemble the guy that won the Heisman out of Baylor. He doesn't even resemble the guy, the sensation that he was his rookie year when he led the Redskins to the NFC East title. Before tearing his ACL, I believe, in that playoff game against the Seattle Seahawks. He doesn't even resemble that guy. And now to see him post-game, Aaron Rodgers and Peyton Manning. You know, if the people around them don't play well, then they don't win. I mean, those guys make their teammates better. What does Robert Griffin III expect? You have to make your teammates look better than they actually are. Make your teammates better. It's on you. It's an NFL, it's a quarterback-driven league, Robert. What don't you understand? I'll finish on Robert Griffin III after the break. But right now, we have an ETIN sports update.
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0: Sorry. wrong cue right there. But The John Lester sweepstakes. There we go. The John Lester sweepstakes continue to heat up. According to Comcast Sports at New England, the Red Sox have extended a contract offer to Lester, which is longer than the 4-year, $70 million deal the team offered him back in March. Lester is expected to take his time making a decision. Jason Collins, the first openly gay player in the NBA, has decided to retire. Collins came out back in April of 2013 and played in 22 games for the Brooklyn Nets last season. He was a free agent at the time of this announcement. Seahawks running back Marshawn Lynch has been fined $100,000 for refusing to speak to the media. Current scores. Unless I'm entering, it's not working, but the Nets are playing the Bucks. Jason Kidd making his return to Brooklyn. Fans making him letting him know how they feel about him. You are listening to Lucas and Lucas Show on ETIN. We will be right back.

0: Hello, everybody. 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Number to call in, 617-824-8100. Any thoughts about Giancarlo Stanton's 13-year, $325 million contract? The college football rankings, how in the world Alabama jumps from number 5 to number 1 when Florida State, the team ahead of them, going into the week 1, and Oregon, who didn't play, Bama jumps both of those teams up to number 1. Mississippi State falls to number 4. And Bart Scott, what you think about Bart Scott on TV, but I'm going to get back into Robert Griffin III. I'm not done with him. I watched the entire 8-minute press conference he had when he answered every single question with, "We're on to San Francisco." Essentially every single question. If not, he said, "I need to play better. We need to play better. We're on to San Francisco." It was one of the most embarrassing press conferences for a player I've ever seen. I mean, here's this guy who is, you know, so charismatic, you know, loves to talk, and he's just standing there. Every question, "Robert, what do you, you know, how do you feel, you know, about after last game? We're on to San Francisco." I mean, he's pulled a Belichick. What he did was he took what Belichick did with "We're on to Cincinnati." But Belichick, you expect that from Belichick. Belichick is, it's like listening to a wall talk to you. But Robert Griffin III is not Bill Belichick. And to see him stand there on the podium, "We're on to San Francisco. We're on to San Francisco. Robert, we're on to San Francisco." I mean, it was so laughable. It was so laughable. And it's really sad because he was one of the most exciting players coming out of Baylor. You know, Redskins, you know, number 2 overall pick in the draft. Expectations through the roof, and he had a great first year, but he's been injured. He's been playing like all absolutely terrible, and the Redskins just don't have a chance with him. You know, I'd love to see him get back to that level. I just don't know if we'll ever see it. I just can't. He's had too many injuries. You know, he hasn't been able to adjust to, you know, being a pure pocket passer. And Jay Gruden, you know, the offensive mastermind, hasn't been able to figure anything out. I know Stephen A. Smith made some comments about Jay Gruden that, you know, he's been very unimpressive, but, you know, how impressive can you be when, you know, your quarterback just can't do anything? Your quarterback is so incompetent. You know, Kirk Cousins came in and really didn't do well either. So the Redskins may be in the market for another quarterback. You know, after this year. You know, right now they're 3-7. The Jets are one game worse than them, and I mean, nothing's going right. I mean, that locker room hates him. You know, he's been babied by Dan Snyder, the owner. Man, but Robert Griffin III, just if you haven't seen that, please watch that press conference. You have to see this. I mean, this is if you want to see a quarterback just look like a fool on TV, this is a quarterback looking like a fool on TV, and you could tell the reporters are like, "Robert, you know, is this tough for you, having not being able to say what you want to say on TV?" And he's just like, "Yeah, I can say whatever. You know, I'm saying what I want to say. I'm on to San Francisco. There's nothing else for me to say." So he's clearly, someone told him to just, you know, stop talking, stop creating distractions for yourself. But he's not Bill Belichick. Don't act like Bill Belichick. I think these guys need to be themselves in the end. Don't try to be someone else you're not. On to the New England Patriots. I'm going to touch on this game briefly just because the Patriots, in a game where Tom Brady looked out of it in the first half, absolutely out of it. I mean, the interception before halftime, I mean, what was he? I mean, off his back foot. I mean, just throwing it to no man. I've never seen Brady make a decision like that, ever, in all the years I've watched Tom Brady. But the Patriots still behind Jonas Gray, 201 yards, 4 touchdowns, got me 43 fantasy points, and yet I still lost. That's one of the reasons why I'm never playing fantasy football again. Fantasy football, I don't know how these people, I mean, I understand that there's a great reward in it, that you can win a lot of money, but the lack of control you have over your teams is absolutely, I don't know how anyone deals with that. I mean, I have Matt Stafford, and Matt Stafford's been a complete bust this year in fantasy football. Complete bust. He had one great game. Other than that, he has been a complete bust for me, and I can't believe I allowed myself to get worked up about this stuff, because I told myself I'm never playing fantasy football again, but I got sucked into 2 leagues. And I'm like in last place in both, and it's just a bit. It just, and people are like, "Oh, Lucas, how's your fantasy do this week?" What do you want me to say? You know how I did this week. You look at me and you know exactly how my team did this week. Don't ask me how my team did this week, because you know exactly how my team did this week. I lost because Matt Stafford got me 5 fantasy points. Thurman Davis can't stay healthy. He's been nothing. Julius Thomas got hurt. Ruined my fantasy team. Man, fantasy football, I'd highly recommend not even partaking in that nonsense. It's not worth it. And I see right now the Nets up 9 over the Milwaukee Bucks and Jason Kidd. I want nothing more than just to beat Jason Kidd. I cannot stand Jason Kidd. And I hope Nets fans are making his life miserable right now. I'd love to see that atmosphere. If I was in Barclays Center right now, Jason Kidd would be hearing it from me all game long. All game long. I wouldn't stop. I would not stop. I would try to sneak down or get tickets right behind the Milwaukee Bucks bench and just antagonize Jason Kidd the entire game. The entire game. For NBA game is 48 minutes. So for 48 minutes, I'd be sitting there in Jason Kidd's ear heckling him. I don't know what exactly I would say, what off the court stuff I would bring up, but just how he's selfish, greedy, and he said he had comments today about how he and Billy King had no relationship. Just Jason, just move on. We don't care about it. I really hope that the Nets take down that number from the rafters. I know he was a great player. I'm not denying that. He was the best NBA Net of all time as a player, but he didn't win a championship. I know those Spurs and Lakers teams were two of the best teams in NBA history. You know, Shaq, Kobe, unbelievable, and then the young Duncan, Parker, Robert Horry. I mean, those Spurs Lakers teams were unbelievable. And Kidd, you know, even when he ran the break with Kmart, which was Kenyon Martin, which was so much fun to watch. But Jason Kidd, I can't look at him. You know, he doesn't even wear a tie. He just thinks he's so much better than everyone else when he's really not. He's not at all. He is a loser. Jason Kidd is a loser, and I cannot stand him. I hate everything about him. All right, I'll stop on Jason Kidd. But you get the point. I can't stand that guy. So greedy. He wanted to be president of the Nets 2 years after he retired from the NBA. Have you ever heard of something so ridiculous in your life? He demanded Billy King, give me more. I want to take over your job. You've been doing this for 30 years. I don't care. I just retired from the NBA last year. I could be the president of this team, make all the personnel decisions, and coach when I've never coached a day in my life. I mean, when that story broke, I could not believe. I mean, I was not surprised because Jason Kidd always does whatever he wants all the time. He doesn't care about the team. He just wants to do whatever's best for himself. And at the time, I was happy he got a championship in Dallas. I was happy. I was happy for him. But now I hate it. I absolutely hate it. But back to the Patriots. My only question about the Patriots right now is I think that there's a chance they may have peaked too early. And this has been a recurring theme with the Patriots. You know, they blow past teams, they dominate. And ever since that Cincinnati game, they won 6 in a row. They've beaten the Colts. They beat Peyton. They dominated Peyton Manning in Foxborough, a game I was at, had the fortune enough to be at. So did not live up to the hype whatsoever. I mean, their closest game, believe it or not, was against the Jets when they blocked the potential Nick Folk game-winning field goal at the end. Which would have been, I mean, if they just would have won that game, it would have been fun. Not from a Jets perspective, because the Jets have never won anything this year anyway. But it would have been fun to see the Patriots' reaction, the overreaction, because the Patriots are the most overreactionary fans in the NFL, and it's not even close. The Patriots fans, they wanted to trade Tom Brady after the Chiefs game. They were done with it. They had given up on Brady after one game, and it was truly laughable. But right now, they're playing their best football of the year. They're clicking on all cylinders. The secondary is playing unbelievable. Revis is back to being the player he was when he was with the Jets. I can't believe that Revis used to play for the Jets. I feel like it was just such a long time ago. And I hope what happens is Revis, the Patriots, from a Jets fan's perspective, I hope the Patriots lose in the playoffs at some point. If it's a Super Bowl, it's a Super Bowl. I don't want Revis winning a title and then Revis plays great down the stretch and demands just a humongous contract and then goes somewhere else. Because I don't want him New England. I don't want him there at all. Because he's the epitome of a guy that can just, you know, rub it into the Jets if they lose. But 2 weeks, not this upcoming Sunday, when the Patriots play the Lions, But the following Sunday, 4:25 CBS, Patriots, Packers, two of the best teams in the NFL. And you could, I mean, this game is going to be the most hyped game of the year in the NFL. Bigger than the Brady Manning one. This is, I mean, Brady Rodgers, mano a mano, one on one, in Lambeau Field. But at the end of the day, that game, the result of that game means nothing. It means absolutely nothing. I mean, if the Patriots win, then they'll be being high. You know, I hope the Patriots win because that way they'll be just, you can't get higher than that. You cannot get higher than going into Lambeau Field and beating Aaron Rodgers. That is as high as it gets. And there's not a close second in terms of this year in the NFL because Rodgers, he may be playing the best football he's ever had. 23 straight games without an interception, even though the Jets had an interception. David Harris picked him off, but there's a bogus penalty. And now I'm thinking, reminding myself, the Jets-Packers game, which was a terrible memory, and I don't want to think about that ever again. The timeout call will live in infamy. But Andrew Luck, man, something about him in the big game. I don't know what it is. He just cannot win that, you know, win that big game. You know, when he goes up against, you know, Payne, when he goes up against Brady, he kind of, I don't know if he's intimidated or what it is, but he kind of falls back a little bit. Doesn't play as great as he could have been. You know, he really didn't do anything great on Sunday. You know, there was nothing that, wow, what a play by Luck. Luck, let's, you know, he was absolutely tremendous before that. Before this game, he was playing unbelievable football. And I thought, I picked the Colts to win the game because I thought, you know, this is going to be the game where Luck shows he, you know, he's arrived. And he hasn't gotten to that point yet, you know. For his sake and the Colts' sake, I hope that he, you know, can get over that hump. But there's a hump right now for Andrew Luck. Getting, you know, win that big game. Him and RG3 don't even belong in the same conversation anymore because Luck has just proven to be a significantly better player. So that comparison's over with. But in terms of, you know, being mentioned in the higher echelon of quarterbacks in the National Football League, he needs to win the big game. He lacks that signature win. You know, beating Brady in the playoffs last year in Foxborough would have been a signature win. Beating Brady in his own building would have been a signature win. Something that he can build on and take that leap forward because he hasn't had it yet in his career. But moving on to some other NFL notes, with Drew Stanton, the Arizona Cardinals beat the Detroit Lions 14-6, and that's all a defensive effort right there. All a defensive effort with the defense just shutting down Matt Stafford and that Lions offense. They could do absolutely nothing. Calvin Johnson, I believe, which is like 55 receiving yards. Stafford couldn't give me one touchdown, but this Arizona Cardinals team, I'm not a believer. I will never be a believer in this team because they have no quarterback, and you're not going to win a championship with no quarterback. I know the Ravens won 2000 with Trent Dilfer, but that Ravens defense was all-time great, top three of all time. This Arizona Cardinals defense is not top three of all time. Yes, they play great, but they are not making the Super Bowl. I am so confident in that. I'd be shocked to see them make the NFC Championship game because Drew Stanton, if it comes down to Drew Stanton having to make a play, I do not trust Drew Stanton to make a play at all. I have zero faith in Drew Stanton. The Cardinals will not win anything this year. I know the Super Bowl is in Arizona. That'd be the first team ever to host a Super Bowl, and there's been a lot of talk about that this week. I was listening to some Boston sports radio, starting to get immersed into that culture, and there was talk about that. Arizona hosting, being the first team ever to host a Super Bowl, but they are not going to the Super Bowl with Drew Stanton. There's no way. No. He's 30 years old. He's had chances before, and he hasn't taken advantage. You know, this isn't like a Brady situation where, you know, an unknown guy comes in and, you know, kind of shines a little bit. This is, you know, a guy who's had his chances, hasn't taken advantage. Former Jet, until they signed Tebow, then he demanded to be traded, which I don't blame him. I would never want to work for Woody Johnson if I was a player. And especially after they just brought in Tebow, which is the ultimate joke of a move. But Drew Stanton, former Jet, as well. There's just no way. There's absolutely no way. The Arizona Cardinals will not win with Drew Stanton. Mark it down. No way. No how. Cleveland Browns lost to the Houston Texans 23-7. And man, that AFC North. I know they're getting Josh Gordon back this week, but Brian Hoyer, don't trust him either. I do not trust him. I actually like the Bengals right now. I think people left them for dead after that Thursday night game against Cleveland. People left them for dead. It was a home game, and they didn't show up. But they've come back. They're 6-3-1 right now. They're back in first place. And that team, they're just too talented of a team. You know, Dalton, you know, I don't know how far they're going to go in the playoffs, but they're going to get there. And they're going to get over the hump. And, you know, maybe what happened during the season was kind of a good test for Dalton, because he kind of bounced back a little bit last Sunday, played a great game for Cincinnati in their win. So we'll see what happens with Dalton. I mean, I think people were way too quick to write off the Cincinnati Bengals, and be interesting how they respond over the rest of the way, because they got a lot going for them. But it is now time for our second ETIN Sports Update. When we come back, I'm doing my food review, the Daily Catch of Mike's Pastries. You do not want to miss this. I'll talk about the Mets and Citi Field and poor Kobe Bryant. ETIN Sports Update right now.
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0: The John Lester sweepstakes are heating up. According to Comcast Sportsnet, New England, the Red Sox have extended a contract offer to Lester longer than the 4-year deal the team offered him back in March. Lester is expected to take his time making a decision. Jason Collins, the first openly gay player in the NBA, has decided to retire. Collins came out back in April of 2013 and played in 22 games for the Brooklyn Nets last season. He was a free agent at the time of this announcement. Seahawks running back Marshawn Lynch fined $100,000 for refusing to speak to the media after games. Current scores in the association: Nets lead Jason Kidd's Bucks 49-41 at the break. Celtics lead the Sixers 67-63. Mavericks Wizards tied at 67 in the third quarter. And in LeBron James world, it's Cavaliers 57, Spurs 54. 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We will be right back.

0: everybody, welcome back to the Lucas and Lucas Show, Frankly Frankel edition on ETIN, Emerson's Talk Information Network. Once again, the number to call in, 617-824-8100, 617-824-8100. Any comments about Giancarlo Stanton's $325 million contract, the college football rankings, Robert Griffin III, Bart Scott, the Indianapolis Colts, the New England Patriots, whether the Arizona Cardinals can win a championship with Drew Stanton, give us a call. Now, this past weekend, I've just decided that I need to start exploring restaurants in Boston. So I went to the Daily Catch over on Hanover Street because I just heard they had some fresh seafood. So what I got was a pasta with sautéed in a garlic and oil sauce with calamari. You know, supposedly, you know, really, really fresh stuff. And it was really, really good, but the texture of the calamari just did not do it for me. It was almost like ground up meat. I like calamari. I like the fried calamari. Not like necessarily fried, but even when it's grilled, I like the rings. I'm a ring calamari guy. This was ground up, and it just was weird. It was a weird way to eat calamari. The texture just made it so much different than the way calamari usually tastes. But I just feel like I didn't get the best possible experience that I wanted to do at the Daily Catch. I mean, it's one of those small joints. You know, it only seats about, you know, 15, 20 people. It's extremely small, and then, you know, the chef is right there cooking it, so the place smells phenomenal. But just wasn't as impressed as I wanted to be. Maybe my expectations were too high for it, but I don't know if it needed an extra ingredient or whatnot, but it just didn't, you know, make that impact I wanted it to make for me. But a place that did make an impact was Mike's Pastries. And I made my comments about ricotta cheese before. I hate ricotta cheese. I am so done with ricotta cheese. I think ricotta cheese is a disgrace to all the cheeses in the world. It is just, it doesn't even taste like anything like cheese. It's just a weird texture. I hate it in lasagna. I don't like stuffed shells with the ricotta cheese. And I especially hate it in desserts, and I hate it in blintzes. I hate everything that they put ricotta cheese in. If you're going to give me something with cheese in it, give me a melty mozzarella, cheddar, American, provolone. But don't waste my time with ricotta cheese. Please don't. Just don't. And then the fact they put it in desserts, ugh, absolutely terrible. But what Mike Pastries does have is a chocolate mousse cannoli. And it was arguably one of the best desserts I've ever had in my life. It was so good. The shell of the cannoli, it's just like fried, crispy dough. I mean, just an unbelievable, you know, kind of like a fried whatever. Unbelievable. The shell's unbelievable, and the inside just pure chocolate mousse. Oh, to die for. Absolutely to die for. I'm a huge fan of chocolate mousse, and I take chocolate mousse today, any day of the week. Chocolate mousse is just so good, and, you know, the powdered sugar on top and the, you know, little hard chocolate on top as well. Absolutely unbelievable. It costs $4, and compare that to what I actually went to Boba's as well, because I wanted to, I was like, all right, I've never had a cannoli in Boston, so I might as well get the full experience right here, right now. So I went to Bova's first. Paid $4 for their chocolate mousse cannoli, and compared to the Mike's Pastries cannoli, the Mike's Pastries cannoli is about 10 times the size, 10 times better. I mean, it wasn't even comparable. But that's my little food review. Get the chocolate mousse cannoli at Mike's Pastries. You will not be disappointed. I know my food. I know what's good. And Mike's Pastries cannoli is unbelievable. Anything with ricotta cheese, again, do not get. Waste of money, waste of time. Ricotta cheese is the worst thing ever made. But back to sports and the pathetic New York Mets. I guess the third time's a charm. They're moving to the fences again because their players don't hit enough home runs. I mean, what? The Mets are such a joke in an organization. I mean, just knock down the stadium and start over at this point. Why? Who are you kidding? What? What makes you think that fixing the fences again is going to make a difference? It's comical. It's absolutely comical. They built that stadium for Jose Reyes in 2009. And they traded him, and now they don't have any, you know, triples hitters. And their guys don't hit as many home runs as the team would like. So they decided that their team needs, that their stadium needs new dimensions. So here's exactly what they're doing. I'm pulling up the photo right here. They're moving in the right field fence from around 378 to 375. The right center field gap from 415 to 398. That's a big difference right there. Right center field. I guess they want David Wright to go oppo a little bit. Moving in the left center field fence. 371 to 358. Right field and left field line staying 330 in the right field, 335 in left. Still 408 to straightaway center. But, you know, I just can't wait for the day when the Mets, they hit a ball, they lose a game, and they continue to not hit home runs, and they bring the fences in again. I mean, I feel like this process is going to keep going on and on until eventually the fences are just right in front of home plate, and then it's impossible not to hit a home run at this ballpark. I mean, just get better. If you want to hit home runs, get better players. Because right now, the Mets players, you know, if you hit a ball, if you square up a ball and you hit it well, it's gonna go out. It's gonna go out. It's not, you know, I don't know if the Mets are just hoping that, you know, they hit a fly ball that, you know, should go to the warning track that just leaves the park. If you square up a ball and you hit it well on the nose, it's going out. You're gonna hit a home run. But the Mets just clearly don't understand that. They think that it's keep moving the fences in. I know the only other stadium I could think of that moved the fences in a little bit was Detroit, and that stadium is even still absolutely mammoth. Huge stadium in Detroit, like 420 at dead center field. But that's a huge stadium, and, you know, they made their mistake once, and they haven't. It's not like they've continued to make, you know, move the fences in more and more. But what's going on with the Mets right now is absolutely unbelievable. It's absolutely unbelievable how the Mets just keep. If I'm them, knock down the stadium, start over. Just start over. Because, I mean, you're going to have like three different walls now. You have the original wall, the second wall, now a third wall. I mean, it's going to look so silly. It's going to look absolutely hysterical. Nets facing Jason Kidd. Nets up 49-41 at the break. Celtics starting to pull away a little bit over the Philadelphia 76ers. And the Spurs lead the Cavs 72-69 after three quarters. But I just want to touch on Kobe Bryant, 44 points over the weekend, and he still loses. He scored 28 last night. The Lakers finally got their second game of the season. And I know Kobe has all the pride in the world. So much pride. I think that this may be time for, you know, LA to just suck up for Kobe to suck up his pride and for the Lakers to trade him. I know he's got that huge contract, but seeing Kobe go out like this with no supporting cast, I don't want to hear about Carlos Boozer. Julius Randle's out for the year. What are you, Jeremy Lin is the supporting cast? He's got nothing to work with. It's almost been nearly impossible for him to win any games there. And it's sad, because all he's done throughout his career is win and make the playoffs. You know, won three championships with Shaq, two with Bynum and Gasol. They've since both left town. And Kobe deserves to be on a team that has a chance to win. He does. He absolutely does. And it would be really sad to see a player that's been so great like Kobe go out on these terms. I mean, I don't know how many years he has left. I mean, he just signed a 2-year deal. He's 1 more year after this. And Randle, I think, is going to be a nice player. I picked him to win Rookie of the Year until he got hurt. So, we'll see how much patience Kobe has and how much patience the Lakers have with Kobe, because Kobe can't stand losing. So, I'm interested to see how that plays out. But let's kind of look at Week 12. In the National Football League, starting tomorrow night, Chiefs at the Raiders. Oakland still winless. The weird thing about the Raiders is that they're so high on David Carr. They feel they have their quarterback of the future. Yet they have Owen. I just want to get the number right. They are O and 0-10. And they're facing the Chiefs tomorrow night. The Chiefs are 7-3, tied atop the AFC West lead with Denver. Give me the Chiefs in that game. Just because the Raiders are absolutely atrocious. It's funny, because the Jets went 8-8 last year, and like Sanchez led the Jets to 9-7 his first year. And there were still so many questions about the quarterback. For whatever reason, the Raiders are sold they have their guy. They're sold. I know they took Derek Carr high in the draft, but there was like no question about it. He is the Raiders quarterback of the future, and they're 0-10. Geno Smith went 8-8, and the Jets fan. It's just weird. I find that very fascinating how they're so sold on Derek Carr, and he hasn't won a game. But to each his own. Browns at the Falcons. Can you believe that the Atlanta Falcons are tied for the NFC South lead? I guess it's a testament to that division, but Browns at the Falcons. I just think Brian Hoyer is going to start hitting the wall. I think he's going to start struggling. I like the Falcons to win that game. Titans at the Eagles. Titans played their hearts out on Monday night against Pittsburgh. Played their absolute hearts out, only lost by 3 points. Eagles embarrassed by the Green Bay Packers last Sunday. I don't know. Something tells me that Sanchez is going to not struggle a little bit in this game. It was refreshing for a Jets fan to see Sanchez play the way he did. Because he played so well again in that Carolina game that it was nice to see Sanchez kind of look like Sanchez. Maybe smile a little bit. But I'm not sold on the Titans are just such a bad football team. I like the Eagles because they're at home too, which helps. Lions at the Patriots. Give me the Patriots. The Patriots are on such a roll right now. But all I wanted from that game is for Stafford to give me something. Stafford got to give me something. Come on. Come on, Stafford. Packers at the Vikings. If I was still alive in the Stadium Sports Lock of the Week, I'd pick the Packers to beat the Vikings. The Vikings and the Raiders. Two worst teams in the NFL, unquestioned. Teddy ball game. Teddy Bridgewater showed absolutely nothing that he can play in this league. Was never really sold on him coming out of Louisville. I like the Packers to win that game. Jaguars at the Colts. Like the Colts to bounce back here. Andrew Luck at home against a bad team. That should be a win for the Colts. Bengals at the Texans. Interesting game here. Texans just had a really, really impressive win over the Cleveland Browns. And, Jadeveon Clowney's back. J.J. Watt, all he does is catch touchdowns now. But Cincinnati just went into New Orleans and just dismantled the Saints. My gut tells me it's the Bengals, which is probably why it's going to be the Texans, but I'm taking the Bengals. Granted, I went 6-8 last week in picks, so don't take my word for that. Bucks at the Bears. I know Jay Cutler beat the Vikings last week, and everyone thinks everything's back right, but the Bucks just as bad. Jay Cutler should be able to beat them. Jets at the Bills. If this game even happens, the Bills are paying people $10 an hour to come shovel snow at their stadium. I'm picking the Jets to beat the Bills at Buffalo. Kyle Orton's atrocious. I don't know how he's still in the league. Cardinals at the Seahawks. Love Seattle here. There's no way Drew Stan goes on the road into Seattle and beats the Seattle Seahawks, who just lost. They're coming off a loss. They'll be angry. That stadium will be riled up. Seattle win that game. Rams at the Chargers. I can't believe that what happened last week with St. Louis and Denver. And I hope this isn't the end for Peyton Manning, because he always seems to bounce back, but is he over the hill? He'll win this game. The Rams, the Chargers will win this game. Dolphins at the Broncos. Peyton's not losing two in a row. I know Ryan Tannehill's played well, but I got the Broncos. Redskins at the 49ers. RG3's been saying all week he's on San Francisco. He's still going to lose. Give me San Francisco. Sunday Night Football, Cowboys at the G-Men. Love the Cowboys here. The Giants can't get out of their own way. The season's over for them. Interesting to see if Tom Coughlin steps in. I know Mike would have a lot to say about that, but he's not here. Monday Night Football, Ravens at the Saints. Is it possible the Saints could lose three straight home games? Brandon Cook's done for the year? I can't see it. I like the Saints, which means the Ravens are going to win. That's all the time we have for the Lucas and Lucas Show. Thank you so much for listening. No show next week. We'll be back after Thanksgiving, that Wednesday after Thanksgiving. I don't know what the day is off the top of my head. I'll actually tell you right now. It is Wednesday, December 3rd, 8 p.m. I will be here. I don't know if he'll be there, but You want to listen to it? Have a great night, everyone. Thanks for listening.
1: See, I'm a gore lover, so I love slasher.
2: You're out there on Tinder, swipe right, power swipe it. 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
3: I'm
2: right,
3: quirky
2: right, right,
3: little
2: right.
3: Boy. Anyway.
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5: Hello, everybody, and welcome to Thursday Night Lights.
0: Woo!
5: I am your host, Harrison. Seated across from me is my co-host, Samuel Benson Smith. Unfortunately, we have nobody in the booth tonight.
6: Our good friend Ian Francis Sutherland is in Connecticut visiting his girlfriend's family.
0: We're down.
6: Love you, Kelly Davies, and your respective parents and family members, especially Mrs. Davies, because she's awesome. She's run like 10 plus marathons.
0: Really?
6: Impressive. I saw her after the Boston Marathon, and she was actually composed, which I don't know how people do that. But.
5: So, and also, as usual, we have Smiling Jack Ross. How are we doing tonight, guys? We doing all right?
6: I am ball of stress for reasons. If anybody has seen me on the Emerson campus this week, I have looked pretty disheveled, pretty stressed, because I'm, as you guys know, Jack is taking over for me next semester, because I'm going on a semester at sea, which is a phenomenal program where I'm going to 12 countries and 16 cities. However, visas and passports are a pain in the tuchus to figure out, but I should be fine by next week. I will be back to normal, zen-like Sam. In the booth again, but it's been a good week for both of our respective teams, Harris. I would say
5: it's been a very good week.
6: It's been a good week for the Patriots and the Giants.
5: Mm-hmm.
6: And Harris is going to try and go on a tirade about me and Jack.
0: We're not going to talk extensively
6: about it.
5: That's later.
6: But both of our teams respectively, we won our weeks. Also, we had picks this week.
5: Mm-hmm.
6: I'm probably going to call Ian during one of our breaks if he's available.

0: jack of all trades.
1: I'll make us a new sweet graphic.
0: Yeah, he'll make.
1: Speaking of Thursday Night Lights, real quick, let me give you a game break.
2: All right,
1: Colts up 17-0.
2: Oh,
1: 5 minutes left to go in the first quarter. Adam Vinatieri has a field goal. Trent Richardson has a 5-yard touchdown
0: run.
1: And Ahmad Bradshaw received a touchdown pass from Andrew Luck, who's 7 for 11 for 144. And a TD, no picks. Fitzpatrick is having a terrible game. Aaron Foster is having a terrible game.
0: No, Foster! How's Akeem Nicks doing? I don't think I started him.
1: He's had no targets, no receptions. JJ Watt's got a sack, but otherwise it is all Indianapolis right now.
0: Ugh.
2: Thursday
0: I hope to God that they actually figure this out. It absolutely is a joke. You know who said earlier this week? Arian Foster talked about how much he's opposed to...
2: Yeah, he despises it.
0: So I think he's striking right now. He's just deciding not to be the best running back in the league.
1: His fantasy owners are going to hate him.
0: I own him.
2: It's so funny if you look at the past, like, of this season, last season, the actual games, they're awful. Like, yeah, I can't... The Patriots-Jets are playing on a Thursday Night Football game. That game is going to be, like, 52-2.
0: Yeah.
2: You can have a safety.
0: No. It's going to be better than that because Brady will probably get pulled at the end of the second quarter. And it's going to be like...
2: Jimmy Garoppolo versus the Jets!
0: The Patriots are going to pull all their starters.
1: Okay.
0: Everyone except Garoppolo. Garoppolo's gonna like throw the ball up, snap it to himself, and he's gonna still single-handedly beat the Jets because they are so garbage.
2: Might be the worst team in football. I would love to. Did they play the Raiders?
1: They're absolutely the worst team in football this year. I do not know.
2: No, I don't think so.
1: As of right now, the worst teams are either. It's the Jets or the Raiders.
2: Jets, Raiders.
0: At least
2: the Jaguars have like some hope.
1: The Jags are pretty bad.
0: I mean, in defense of Jets, how few glimmers there's been? There have been a few glimmers.
1: Their defense is really good.
0: They have a very good defense.
2: Their defense has been awful though.
0: But they're set up. Here's the problem with their defense. Okay, when you have Geno Smith and Mike Vick and Eric Decker, once again, highly overrated.
1: Oh, he's not.
0: Everybody called
2: it's
0: that.
2: So funny.
0: Everyone called that.
1: The Jets already played the Raiders and they beat them 19-14. Yeah, that was their week 1 matchup.
0: But here's the thing, and I'll make the parallel quickly. I know you hate this, to the New York Giants. One of the reasons why our defense has looked good is because our offense knows how to chew up time.
1: Yeah, defense gets off the field.
0: The New York Jets offense, they don't have time on the field because they don't get first down.
1: I mean, going into last week, the Jets had the number one rush defense in the league.
0: Yeah.
1: I mean, they're in the middle of the pack in terms of pass defense, but they just got gashed by the Chargers because their offense, if you look at time of possession in last week's game, The Chargers must have had the ball for at least twice as much time as the Jets did.
0: Chewing up the clock.
2: So I know at least our resident Jack Ross thinks that the Chargers are the best, according to him. Second best team in the AFC, and a lot of people in the media have been calling them the best team in the NFL.
1: They look incredible. Right,
2: let me just say this: I need to do a little Chargers rant because I'm a little ticked off by this. All right, I love Philip Rivers. He's my fantasy quarterback because of Jack Ross.
1: Yeah, I told you to
2: draft him. He's amazing. I love Philip Rivers. I love Keenan Allen. I thought the Patriots should have drafted him in the first round, but they're like, no, we're going to go by combine results because he didn't have a great 40 time.
0: Which is awesome.
2: I love Antonio Gates. I love Ladarius Green. I'm really sad that they're on to their fourth string center. I forget who their first center was, but I remember him and Philip Rivers came into the league at the same time, have been together their entire career. But I don't know. I don't think this Chargers team is as good as they're playing. I know they beat the Seahawks at home. I get that.
0: Impressive.
2: I know. Very impressive.
1: They haven't played great teams besides that, though. I'll give you that.
2: That's my thing. My one thing with them, I don't think their defense is that good. Brandon Flowers is playing very good because he's finally healthy. He wasn't healthy last year. And the Chiefs, because they're a stupid franchise.
0: And he's playing with a chip on his shoulder.
2: Yes, that too. But outside of him and Jason Verrett, who's their
1: Weddle's
2: rookie
1: good
2: corner,
1: too. I love Weddle. He's a great player.
2: But I don't like their D-line. I like one person on their D-line, and Corey Luigit, and I don't like... Their linebackers might have the worst linebacker core in the entire NFL.
0: Manti Te'o
2: is a piece of crap.
1: He's all right. Butler can play.
2: He's not. He was one of the worst rated linebackers in the league last year.
1: Te'o or Butler?
2: Te'o.
1: He's a rookie. Give
0: Te'o some time. Te'o's going to be a good player.
1: Yeah, Jeremy Johnson's had a solid career.
2: Guess what? We'll
1: Donald
2: give him
1: Butler's
2: some time, but I'm talking about now.
0: Absolutely right now. And I'd say, especially when you're a young player like that, if you're not surrounded by talent, because you'll see, like, say you put Jadeveon Clowney, like, he's next to Cushing. Obviously, Clowney isn't playing currently.
2: Right.
0: But when you have talent in a linebacking core, you're going to have people more concerned about blocking a Cushing than they are a Clowney. Clowney will rack up solos. Teo doesn't have anybody drawing away from
2: him. I think their defense hasn't really played an elite offense yet, and I think that when they do...
1: They have. The Seahawks is the best offense.
0: Seahawks, if they're

0: if there was anyone in the league to play at home,
1: but my one thing,
0: to give them
1: my
0: a little merit badge
1: is that if you're a run heavy offense, and remember, I know people are talking about like, oh, heat is a big overrated thing. Do you know how hot it was on that field? 120 degrees for a run heavy football team, for a team that basically runs the ball about 65% of the time, keeping your lineman out there and having Marshawn Lynch running all that ball. Did anyone see him at the end of the game? He was exhausted. He was on the bench like, ugh, I'm so done. Like, they just looked defeated.
2: I still hate the stupid heat.
0: He didn't.
2: It's real. I hate that. No, I understand it. You're still.
1: He got hurt also in that game.
2: You've seen players going to stadiums where it's humid and it's hot and they do fine.
1: Then you've also seen the times where they do that and they don't do fine.
2: Yeah, I know. I'm saying if you can survive, it's not that important. Honestly, if you have home field advantage and you know how to play in that, Wait, that game?
1: It was in San Diego.
2: It was in San Diego?
1: Yeah, it wasn't. It's not like they went to Seattle and kicked the crap out of them.
2: But once again, it's not like they're playing in the middle of the Mojave Desert.
1: No, San Diego
2: is still, I've been there before, beautiful climate all year round, 70 degrees.
3: It's nice.
2: It's not like they constantly practice and play.
1: But on that respective day, I'm saying it was 120 degrees.
2: Well, no, yeah,
1: and pads.
2: I understand that.
1: In
2: the
1: blue.
2: The thing is with Seattle.
1: Dark blue.
2: No, I get that. Harris, I understand.
3: Seattle's away jerseys, aren't they light blue?
1: No, dark. They're like dark.
2: I understand the concept that A, heat is attracted to dark colors. We all were in fifth grade science class. Anyway, point being, Seattle and San Diego on an average day, their median temperatures are pretty close.
1: No, absolutely. Seattle is
2: No, we're not getting into debate about weather.
1: My point about this, we're
2: getting into quick debate about weather because you're saying about the heat. San Diego on average is like mid-60s, 70s, no humidity. I'm saying it's not like they constantly practice in a desert. Like, it's not like the Chargers every day of the week practice in 120.
1: No, but
2: it wasn't an issue of them not being adjusted because it would be an equal disadvantage to both teams.
1: I guarantee you, if you look at northern-based teams, and I consider Seattle a northern-based team because it's very cold there. It's right next to Canada. It's pretty cold out there for a very strong period of time. It's like whenever the Patriots go and play in Miami in early September. I always get scared because they're not ready for the heat because they haven't been practicing in that, and they aren't as used to those hot,
3: heavy climate. Hot New England in the summer.
1: No, it's not. Not as hot as it is in Miami.
3: If you look at the records, if you find a way
1: to find the records of northern-based football teams against teams in the South in early September, I wouldn't be surprised if those Southern teams were dominant.
2: Quick note, okay? Just to check your facts on weather. The average high in Seattle in September is 70. The average low, 53.
1: I'm saying it wasn't average, though. That's my point.
2: Yeah, I know.
1: Of the game, the day.
2: No, I understand that point. And then in San Diego, average is 71 degrees. I would say the heat would be a disadvantage to the Seattle Seahawks if there was a difference in the average temperature which they were practicing, which there was no difference.
1: It's different, though.
2: No, but then the San Diego Chargers should have been equally exhausted.
1: No, because they play in the entire summer.
2: They play
1: outside the entire summer. The Seahawks have an indoor practice field. The Chargers do not.
2: And the average peak is still 70 degrees in San Diego.
1: The Seahawks, by the middle of that game, were visibly more exhausted than the Chargers. But anyway, we're getting a discussion about weather. That's dumb. Anyway,
2: it's 'cause I'm right.
1: Moving on to the Seahawks, back to the Chargers. I think the Chargers are a good team. Mm-hmm. At the end of the day, are they better than the Broncos? No, mm-mm. I don't think so.
3: Not yet, no.
1: Are they better than the Bengals?
2: Yes.
3: The Bengals, if you look at last week, they're good. They're better than the Bengals.
1: Yeah. If the Patriots continue to do what they did against the Bengals, which I think they can do, hypothetically, are they better than the Patriots if the Patriots are what they were against the Bengals? No. I don't think so.
3: I don't know. Maybe.
1: We'll see that game this year.
2: The reason why I think it's an improper comparison when you're going Bengals versus Chargers is Phillip Rivers, Andy Dalton, vastly different. Absolutely, they're not the same.
1: Phillip Rivers is just a different class of quarterback.
2: Weapons-wise, A.J. Green, I'll give him being one of the best wide receivers.
1: Well, I think the Bengals, though, even though this loss, with now the injuries that are going with A.J. Green, I think we're about to see a massive tumble by the Bengals.
2: The AJ Green thing I wouldn't read too deeply into because the game that he was limited, he was still 109
1: in a touchdown. But the toe injury, he just got hurt again in practice.
2: Re-injured.
1: Yes.
2: Same injury?
1: They say that this injury is going to keep him out for a few weeks.
2: Is it turf toe or is it a broken toe?
1: I don't know. I don't know.
2: Okay, because if it's turf toe, I can... If turf toe
1: it probably
2: is one
1: is.
2: Thing.
1: It probably
2: okay,
1: is.
2: If it's turf toe, then I can see where it comes from. Turf toe is not easy to recover.
1: Turf toe sucks.
2: But if you have a broken toe, like Green was heavily limited in the game, and he had... like this was like 3 weeks ago, and he was 109.
3: Right, but I'm just, I got the update his, on this. So it's a little more than turf toes that they say.
1: Okay, so that's bad.
2: Okay,
1: so if he's out, so my point of this is that if he's out 4 to 5 weeks. Mm-hmm. And Marvin Jones is nowhere near ready, nowhere where he was supposed to be at this point. Mm. Your number one wide receiver, we brought this up last week, your number one receiver right now is Mohamed Sanu, who's a very talented number three receiver, and you also have no Eifert. So right now your number two targets are Mohamed Sanu and Jermaine, I don't know what a ball is, Gresham.
2: Yeah.
1: Plop.
3: Okay, no, here's we were sitting there,
2: Jack Harris and I were sitting in Harris's room watching a very catchable ball Jermaine Gresham and had in the end zone.
3: And
2: he just dropped it. Heavily overrated.
3: But no, here's the reason why I don't think that we're going to see a tumble with the Bengals is because they're playing such an easy schedule.
1: Who
3: for
1: they
3: the
1: have coming up?
3: All right, they got Carolina and Indianapolis, which are both competitive games. Not great pass defenses.
2: They'll beat Indy.
3: Not great run defenses.
1: They won't beat Indy.
2: They'll beat Indy. They'll lose to the Panthers.
1: Not without AJ Green.
3: So they've got two competitive teams, and then they play Baltimore, who was not the same Baltimore Ravens that we used
1: to see. They won't be. Wait, in Baltimore? Is it in Baltimore first?
3: No, it's in Cincinnati. And then they play Jacksonville in Cincinnati, which they'll destroy.
1: I don't think we realize how big of a part. It isn't like the Falcons, where if they lose Julio Jones last year, they still have Tony Gonzalez, Roddy White, and
3: I think they're still
1: Harry
3: a competitive
1: Douglas.
3: Team, even without
1: But this isn't... it's not AJ even Green. That they don't even have A.J. Green. They don't have the number two receiver either.
3: Sanu can play. He can
1: play. Or their number one wide... Or their number one tight end.
3: Gresham can play, too.
1: Gresham's
3: but
1: awful.
3: He missed the ball, but he can play.
1: Gresham has been one of the biggest... tight end disappointment in the last 5 years.
3: Ibrahim is on the Lions.
2: Yeah. Well, no, but I mean, I think Gresham's overrated. But I say if you pick the average tight end out of the NFL, he's still better than him. He's physically, like, obviously you saw with that route, he was talented enough to get separation.
3: He got really open.
2: He just didn't
3: catch the
1: ball. Were in a zone and McCourty was out of the game.
2: But still, he played it well. He played the zone well.
1: Still,
3: they play Baltimore
1: still
3: at home. Then they play Jacksonville at home. Then they play Cleveland at home, which I think they can win all of those games.
1: Okay, I think they can beat Cleveland.
3: Then they play New Orleans in New Orleans.
1: Not going to win that game.
3: So they won't win that game because New Orleans just wins at home. They play Houston in Houston, but Houston is awful right now. Houston is a team that's on the downslide.
1: I don't think so. I think
3: Houston
1: they've just
3: lost. They've lost three straight. They're terrible.
1: Two straight. Awful. Not losing yet.
3: And their defense can't stop anybody.
2: They've lost three of the past four.
3: Yeah.
2: Which is still awful.
3: Yeah, so they play Houston, then they play Tampa Bay, Tampa Bay's awful too. Then they play Pittsburgh at home. Pittsburgh is not the same Pittsburgh team we used to see.
1: Why are you hating on the Texans? They had three really tough games and came out with a win. They lost to you guys at home. I mean, in New York.
2: Ah, he said it.
1: They're not supposed to win that game.
2: He brought up the Giants.
1: Then they beat Buffalo at home.
3: Bad team.
1: And then they lose to Dallas and Dallas.
3: They're not going to win Dallas. And they beat Washington and Oakland, who are two very bottom of the league teams.
1: Oh, well, according to you guys,
3: we never said Washington was a good team. We said their defense is better than you said it was, but we're not talking about that now.
2: Absolutely.
1: Anyway,
3: the point being,
2: look, now you're putting words in our mouths.
3: The Bengals play Pittsburgh twice. Both winnable games. What? Maybe they lose in Pittsburgh. They lose to Denver for sure. And then they play Cleveland again. Their schedule's so easy.
1: All I know is
3: they're going to win 10 games easily.
1: If this is the team that the Bengals... If the team the Bengals put out against the Patriots comes out every week, now sans AJ Green, that is a bad football team. That is a bad offense. I like Bernard, and I really like... I like Jeremy Hill. But... Ugh. I don't think they beat Carolina this week. I really don't.
3: I don't think they've been either.
1: I don't think they win at Indianapolis. No, they don't.
3: I think they beat Indy.
1: Not without Indy.
3: I think they can beat Indy.
1: Who are they going to throw to?
3: It doesn't matter who they're going to throw. Indianapolis defense is so bad.
1: They can run the ball. Shutting out the Texans.
3: The Texans are a terrible
1: team.
3: They
1: can run the ball.
3: The Texans don't have a quarterback.
1: They're so bad, though. They can still run the ball.
3: You can't run the ball every play.
1: So if you're the Colts, you don't game plan at all for Dalton? Because, great, I'm so scared about Mohamed Sanu playing the number one wide receiver position. I'll throw a corner and a safety on him. He's out of the game. So all of a sudden, you're stuck with Giovanni Bernard, and the Colts can do what they're doing to the Texans right now.
2: Benson, he sent out a video to all the NFL teams.
1: I saw how talented he was.
3: Foster only run the ball three times because the Colts got up so fast on the Texans. Cincinnati's defense is better than Houston's.
2: The only way that the Texans will be successful is if they get Foster running early. If Fitzpatrick's dumb enough to cough up the ball and there's a turnover in their zone, the way they have to win the games is they have to get rolling early with a run game.
3: Well, they can't get down early because then Foster doesn't get the ball.
1: So let's say AJ Green's out four games.
2: Okay.
3: Okay.
1: So their next four games, are, like we've said before, are home versus Carolina, at Indy, home versus Baltimore, and home versus Jacksonville.
3: That's three. They'll win three out of four.
1: They could lose three out of four. That's two.
2: They could win two out of four, and they're still in good shape.
1: They could just as easily lose three games
3: They are not going to lose to Baltimore. Baltimore looks terrible.
1: Baltimore
3: this season.
1: One bad game.
3: They look terrible this season.
1: The other three, they played great. They played great at home
2: there's no doubt in my mind. Bengals are making the playoffs.
3: Oh, absolutely.
2: They're going to win their division. Well, no, but it's kind of the same logic like you were talking about. Obviously, since we last spoke about the Patriots, correct?
3: Yeah, Patriots division is awful, too.
2: Like, yeah,
1: That's different, though.
2: No, but the thing is, I mean, obviously the competition in your guys' division is much lower, but the thing is, we were talking about how the Patriots, when you were even admitting yourself, the Patriots could lose their big games, they're still going to come out of the division. I think the same thing counts for the Bengals.
1: Minorly changed.
3: Yeah, I think the Bengals win this division 10-6.
1: I don't think that's easy to say anymore.
2: 10-6, yeah, I'd say 10-6.
1: Because what? The Browns have been, I know it's the Browns, but the Browns have honestly been playing pretty good football at the start of the season. The Steelers are currently 3-2 with a third place team schedule for the rest of the season. The Ravens, I know they played like crap against the Colts.
2: They're flip-floppy.
1: In Indianapolis, so they're flip-floppy. To me, this is a 9-7 flip-floppy team, not a 7-9 flip-floppy team.
3: I see an 8-8 football team at the best.
1: But I still think that the Browns, like we talked about last week
3: before
1: Sam got here.
3: Browns could go 6-10.
1: I told you, what if the Browns go into week 10 5-5? All of a sudden, they get Josh Gordon back. They can easily win at least four of the last six games.
3: I still don't think that the Browns have a good enough quarterback to really
1: Hoyer's
3: be effective
1: been playing
3: this season.
1: Great. Hoyer's been one of the top 15 quarterbacks
3: They have an easy schedule, but the Browns will show time and time again.
1: I don't know.
3: They will let down everybody.
2: I'm rooting for the Browns.
3: They will not be as good as people are saying they might be.
1: One of the keys.
3: And their schedule is so easy.
1: I think one of the reasons that the Bengals lost last week was because one, they didn't
3: they
1: have.
3: Won. Oh, the Bengals lost. Lost. I said the Browns.
1: The reason is because one, they didn't have Vontaze Burfict. I don't even know how to say his last name, so I'm not going to try.
2: Vontaze
3: Burfict.
1: So they didn't have him. And they also just won. They just could not move the ball without AJ Green. Dominating, because if you watch that game, he was dominating him.
3: He shut down AJ Green.
1: Shut him down. Yeah, they couldn't move the football.
2: When did Green score on you guys?
1: He scored
2: in the zone.
3: The end of the game.
1: No. He scored. Revis like half cramp pulled a hamstring. Literally the next play, they target AJ Green for a touchdown.
2: Is that smart?
1: Because of course, yeah. So he didn't score against Revis.
2: Yeah,
1: he scored against Logan Ryan, who's our number three cornerback.
2: Oh, fair enough. Well, anyway,
1: so now he's out.
3: Sanu had a good game. It wasn't like he had a bad game.
1: No,
3: he had five catches for 70 yards.
1: That's as the number 2/3 target on that team.
3: Well, still, he had a good game. It's not like they have nobody.
2: You're still going to want attention being drawn to the outside. You can keep Sanu will have a degree of success if you keep him in the slot. I think. Just the fact, obviously, you have nickel corners and stuff, but regardless, you're going to have nickel corners going against the slot receiver. If Sanu can play well against a nickel corner, then he will. I think Sanu is a relatively decent idea for a pickup for fantasy. I can see him going like 80 yards per game while Green's out, and he will get a lot of targets.
1: But he's not AJ Green.
2: No, but obviously, I feel like, you know, his numbers will be ballooned by the fact that he'll be getting targeted so much.
1: It'd be like,
2: so he will be adequate.
1: Do you know what his offense would be like? Do you know what their offense would be like? They'd honestly be nothing like this team. But imagine the Cowboys without Dez Bryant and DeMarco Murray with one good leg. That's basically what the Bengals are.
2: Yeah,
1: because I know Bernard and Hill combined for a good running game. They're still trying to figure out how to split the carries between them two. Mm-hmm. But honestly, Dalton really looks for AJ Green a lot. I'm convinced that the reason that they couldn't move the ball is because his first option every single time was look for AJ. Ah, crap, nothing there. Let me throw it to my secondary receiver. And at that point, the safety's already come down on Sanu, who runs a lot of short routes.
2: Yeah,
1: and bing, bomb, boop, you put up 17 points.
2: Absolutely.
1: This could not have come at a worse time.
2: No,
1: let me put it that way.
2: Absolutely. I mean, it would be better. It would be a lot better if their bye week was this week as opposed to 2 weeks ago. That would be so helpful.
1: Right.
2: Just having Green, you know, shut down for a little bit. But as far as comparisons between the AFC East and AFC North goes, speaking from a record standpoint, because you said you're all about points, you're all about wins.
1: All about points.
2: We got in the AFC East right now. We got Buffalo and New England tied for first.
1: Be good game
2: right
1: now, this weekend.
2: It's going to be a good game.
3: The Yankees are going to win.
2: You got
3: Everybody
2: Miami at
3: it.
2: 2-2 in third.
1: Mm-hmm.
2: And, you know, New York Jets 1-4. Who cares? And then AFC North, you got Cincy 3-1. And obviously this weekend, someone can jump ahead of them.
1: Obviously.
3: If somebody starts a 4-2, they lose.
2: They're 3-1. Right behind them, Baltimore 3-2. Pittsburgh 3-2. Cleveland 2-2. Better technically, win-wise, better division, but similarity-wise, as far as weaknesses go, I still like the Bengals in that division. Mm-hmm. I just don't trust Pittsburgh like, or the Ravens.
1: I think
2: much.
1: The Bengals will end up winning this, but I'm just going to say, let's say they do lose three of the next four games when mm-hmm. AJ Green is out. Yes. All of a sudden, they're a 4-4 football team with still a first-place schedule coming back. And with AJ Green, as we know with Turf Toe is very common to come back if not fully healed.
2: Oh, absolutely. So you've got to be very cautious.
1: If he's not fully healed, then you have a really big issue on your hands.
2: And a quick note, this is a little digression, about turf, because I actually I watched a very fascinating piece on NBC Nightly News about turf. There is a potentially, all you people who are thinking about installing turf in your backyard or people who have played on turf in their life, there's currently baseline correlations between playing on turf and getting cancer. Just based on, you know, the little rubber pellets that are in between
3: rubber
2: the grass.
3: Rubber gives you cancer.
2: Well, yeah. No, because basically what they do is they take rubber tires, which have arsenic and, you know, a bunch of carcinogens in them. They gravel it up and then they toss it on the turf.
1: Plop.
2: And oddly enough, they found that the people with cancer, there was 40 cases. 34 of them were goalkeepers because they're constantly on the turf. Harris, why are you laughing? People are getting cancer.
1: Oh, that's sad.
2: Yeah, no, it's sad. So watch out in the next few years, guys. We might have called it on Thursday Night Lights. There might be a correlation between turf and getting cancer.
3: We'll see.
2: So but that's so, all right, bad. So back and turf toe is still terrible.
3: So we're going to talk about the Bengals some more? Is that what we're talking about
1: now? No, so I was actually going to go back to the Chargers.
3: Okay. Yeah, we're talking about the Chargers because I love the Chargers this season.
1: I know Jack's a big Chargers guy. So I think the game of the year that's going to – it's not going to define both their seasons, but it's really going to define how we go.
3: Chargers, ready?
1: It will be. Because at that point,
3: the game of the season. No, the not New the game, England, no, my not, favorite team, the New England
1: not
3: Patriots.
1: Not the game.
2: Not, the San Diego Chargers.
1: I'm
3: why
1: saying.
3: Why am I their team?
1: I love the
3: Patriots. My name's Harris.
1: I wasn't gonna say anything about the Patriots, but I was gonna say because at that point, if you look at Denver's schedule and you correlate
3: Denver,
1: them. Denver's schedule, and you correlate them with the Chargers' schedule, at that point, it is very possible that both of them could have the same record with the Chargers going into that game. Yes. About something like that. And in that week, I believe, then in that week, guess who the wonderful Denver Broncos get to play?
3: What?
1: The Buffalo Bills.
2: Oh, beautiful.
1: So you have the Denver plays the Chargers October 23rd, week 8. Then they don't play them again until week 15.
3: That's going to be an awesome game because that's going to define who wins the division.
1: So that
3: Patriots-Chargers
1: game is going to be huge because if the Chargers win that game with the Broncos having the same record, which is extremely possible because they both have same difficulty of schedule.
3: Yeah, Chargers have a tough schedule this season.
1: Exactly. So if the Chargers lose that game, all of a sudden they're behind the Broncos. And next week, in order to win the division and get that bye week, they have to beat the Broncos in San Diego, which is no easy feat because it's Denver.
3: I mean, last year they beat the Broncos in Denver and lost to the Broncos at home.
1: Exactly. So it's going to be a great game either way, but that
3: like
1: game
3: home and away doesn't matter.
1: No, that game versus the Patriots, because the Chargers, besides playing Denver, they don't really have the hardest schedule this year. I mean, until then,
3: they play
1: San
3: Francisco. They play New England.
1: But they play Denver. But like in between them, they go Oakland, KC, Denver, Miami, bye week, Oakland, St. Louis, Baltimore, Patriots. So they honestly, say they lose one game going into that game.
3: It's a 9-17 schedule. A little bit better.
1: All of a sudden, they're like what? 7, 8, 9. 10-2 going into the game against the Patriots.
3: I absolutely see that being a possibility.
1: That could be a possibility.
3: They could lose to Denver in Denver.
1: You know what we call their schedule?
3: And I think they could lose to one other
2: Saw schedule.
1: Cupcake schedule.
3: No, that's not until, a cupcake it's a, schedule. Until,
2: I mean, no, I mean,
3: cupcake the, teams the, play. The, like, they play Seattle. They play Arizona.
1: It's crazy.
3: They play no, Denver no. twice. They play New England twice. They play San Francisco.
1: Their schedule is crazy. The last four games of the year.
2: Yeah,
3: that's gonna
1: New
3: be
1: England,
3: awesome.
1: Denver. At San Fran, at Kansas City.
3: I can see that
1: fighting for a playoff spot
3: absolutely.
1: In Kansas City.
2: Yeah.
1: That game's going to be so loud, they might flex that into a Sunday night game.
2: No, absolutely.
1: That game's great.
2: Like, and once again, tough division, but that's the thing. I mean, purely based on, you can say, like, whatever, cupcake schedule this, whatever.
1: But purely based on
2: divisional matchups, and Jack, I feel like you'll agree with me on this one. Yeah, maybe you could say, make some argument about, maybe they play, you know, maybe easier teams out of the division. Purely based on their division schedule, these are all hard teams you're playing. These, you know,
3: KC
2: is not easy. Denver's not easy. I mean, and the fact San Francisco obviously not in their division, but you throw that in, that's a difficult game. They're coming out of a tough division, and I think the fact that they're going to have a high level of competition, especially in their division, especially ending on KC, that's going to, I feel like, you know, I believe they'll make the playoffs.
3: I think Kansas City's going to fight for a playoff. I think Kansas City's going to finish the season like 8-8, and they won't make it because they Like
4: I think they'll be in the situation
3: like, from a division to make the playoffs. Yeah. Like, and they'd have to fight for the second wild card spot behind San Diego.
2: It'll be like an NFC East in the past where it's like, oh well, hypothetically, you know, the third place team in this division could get it if this person loses, this person loses, this person gets a kidney transplant, and you know they blow up all of the AFC North or something. Like, you know, I mean, there's possibilities. I think they're outside shot.
3: I feel like the division winners are it's pretty obvious. It's New England, Cincinnati. Mm-hmm. Indianapolis and San Diego.
1: Mm-hmm. You do think San Diego?
3: Sorry, Denver. Okay. And I feel like those two wild card spots. I guess you could put the Chiefs in that running, but right now it's San Diego, and it could be either Buffalo or Baltimore.
1: The Chiefs are gonna be one of those stupid teams. There's gonna be one of those teams that CBS is gonna put up that stupid graphic that's like in the hunt, on the bubble, playoff teams, division winners.
2: Of course, that's how they get revenue. That's
1: how it
2: works.
1: I hate their graphics.
2: No, I know.
1: They're dumb.
2: The thing was the funniest thing was like for teams that mathematically still can make it, like the Giants last year when we started 0-6, they're like, we basically like, there was basically no way to make it.
3: That
2: like
3: in the hunt.
2: Yeah.
3: They finished 7-2.
2: Yeah, no, and that was the thing. That was interesting.
1: But they were in the hunt.
3: They honestly were.
2: They were bored, but like still, for example, the Saints that was a year that Sean Payton was suspended. They started off so bad. They started off with so few wins.
1: But they were in the hunt.
2: And like the thing was, someone said like, yeah, I don't know why we have them in that graphic. It's like a 0.1% chance. Giants more understandable because technically they're kind of in the hunt, kind of.
3: Yeah, they finished 3 games out of first.
1: Yeah, the hunt.
2: But like for instance, Saints is the prime example without Sean Payton. They were literally like a quintillionth of a percent. And they're like, yeah, no, that could happen if we burn down all the respective cities of all the other teams.
3: If they win all of their games and everyone else loses every other game.
1: Guys.
3: Which it could happen.
1: But guys.
3: Any given Sunday.
1: But Jack.
3: What?
1: They're in the hunt.
2: And guys, quick score update on the NHL side.
1: Awful.
2: Two things. First, my Pittsburgh Penguins, and you guys are going to find out that Sam might not predict the Penguins to win their conference this year. Go figure.
1: I didn't.
2: Yeah. Anyway, quick update. The Penguins are looking very good against the Ducks right now. 6-3.
1: Good.
2: Pascal Dupuis currently with 4 points.
1: Pascal Dupuis.
2: After a horrible leg injury, he's got a goal and 3 assists. Corey Perry's looking good as well.
3: Love Corey Perry.
2: We'll get to NHL in a little bit.
1: Yeah,
2: also,
1: we have our big preview.
3: Texans scored. It's 24/7.
2: And we've got we got another update.
1: Oh.
2: My boy, former Penguin, Jaromir Jagr, moves up to 6th in the all-time scoring list in the NHL. I'm pretty sure if you included his KHL stats, which no one would do, he would probably be first all-time. But he is still consistent. He's consistently producing.
1: Yo, Olimata's got 3 assists right now.
2: Yeah, Olimata's looking hot.
1: Yeah, man.
2: Real hot.
1: Sorry.
2: Yeah, so let's talk a little bit. Wait, obviously, he was like his first full year starting last year.
1: What's up, bud?
2: Like a little bit more on the more general side, happens to err towards the side of the Giants. Not talking to him as a team. I'm talking about fantasy pickups. I was talking about last week. I said, watch out to pick up Andre Williams because he had a good week the week previous because Jennings was a little bit iffy. Jennings is now going to be out for the next several weeks.
3: Yeah, probably four.
2: If
3: we would go with four.
2: I would say four.
1: I'd say the two, he's not coming back until they're bye.
2: Yeah.
3: At least the next two games, to be safe. Against two bad run defenses.
2: Rashad Jennings takes incredible care of his body, but still to be safe, they're not going to want to be hurt.
1: Yeah.
2: So Andre Williams is a good pickup because they're not going to be getting like Peyton Hillis is going to be in a lot of passing situations, a lot of blocking situations.
3: Yeah, he's the blocking guy.
2: That's the deal. Andre Williams is a good pickup. Also, as predicted, Odell Beckham Jr. looking very good.
3: Here's my prediction. I think he's going to have a monster game this week.
1: He's going to be huge.
2: Yes.
1: Who are they playing?
3: They're playing the Eagles, who are a terrible defensive team. I mean, and when I say terrible,
2: Harris, look at their depth.
3: They're one of the worst defenses in the NFL right now.
2: Look at the Giants' depth, like as far as...
1: I said to you this. I said I had the Eagles win the division, but I was so low on them because what I always tell you, what's the key to football?
3: Defense.
1: Sports. It's not corners, and it's not D-line. It's linebackers and safeties. Guess what they don't have.
2: Linebackers
1: are safeties.
2: Also, quick note on the Eagles. People are really high on them as far as power rankings go. Their offense is looking garbage.
3: They can't move the ball.
2: LeSean McCoy is looking absolutely awful.
1: The reason, though, that he looks so bad, and because if you look at like just how it goes, because let's say this. So, first Kelce goes down. They're all-pro, all-world center.
2: Yep.
1: Then Mathis goes down. They're all all-world guard. They didn't have Lane Johnson for the first 4 weeks of the season because of a suspension because he's an idiot. And then Peters has been injured all year. So they've been starting like second, third stringers all across the line of scrimmage for the first four weeks of the season. If you look at last week, you'll notice that his running was a little bit better. Why is that, Harris? It's because Lane Johnson was back.
4: So they had much better.
1: It was a little bit better. But still,
2: this is a team that has been, you know, top 10 power rankings all year.
4: Which really doesn't make sense besides the record.
2: They're 4-1. I mean, they almost, people forget that they, I mean, obviously they came back. They almost lost to the Jags week one, which would have been crazy.
4: They almost lost to Indianapolis.
3: L-O-L.
4: They almost lost to Washington. Yeah. It was real close there.
2: No,
4: and they almost lost to St. Louis last week. This is a precarious team.
1: As someone who's just had to go through 4 weeks of some of the worst offensive line play I have ever seen from a football team, I understand the Eagles' problems when they say that, yes, three out of our five starters were not playing, have not played the past 3 weeks. I understand that. So I think as they all come back, when they're all healthy, because right now, I believe either Mathis or Kelsey is currently on IR designated to return. Mm-hmm. Maybe both of them, I forget. Once week 10 comes around, if their O-line stays healthy, they're going to see that offense really start to move. Because they had the best offensive line in the entire NFL last year. It wasn't even close. They had three all-pros.
2: But here's the thing, Harris, and we talked about this a little bit. As far as, you know, offensive lines having to mesh, you're going to still, it's not going to be a, their starters come back. They're going to be
1: I disagree, though, because they've been together for the past two seasons, and they're all veterans.
2: I get that, but still, like, even the fact that, you know, it's all about dynamics, all about center being able to mesh with everybody, being able to hear the calls. What is their week 10 matchup?
1: Their week 10 matchup. I have no idea, but I'm just saying, LeSean McCoy last year, if you look at a lot of his runs and look at a lot of his film and stuff, you'll notice that a lot of his stuff is just because the holes that he had to run through were so unbelievably huge because Mathis was so good.
2: Yeah.
1: Because he's honestly, in my honest opinion, the best left guard in the entire NFL.
2: Yeah.
1: So good. And he's gone. Mm. And you have they don't even have their second stringer in there who is really good himself. Their third stringer's in there, which means their fourth stringer is playing right guard. Yeah. No, they still have Todd Harriman's, which means I believe they have another third stringer playing center behind Kelsey. So their O-line is just devoid of talent right now outside of Peters. Harriman's is okay, not fantastic. And Lane Johnson's obviously an improvement. They can kind of run to the right side now. At least they'll have a chance in the hell. Mm. But I don't know. I think this Eagles team right now, if we're talking about next week when they play the Giants, I will choose the Giants to win that game.
4: Yeah, I choose the Giants 10 out of 10 times.
1: I am so excited to see Andre Williams. I love him.
2: Absolutely.
4: Honestly,
1: he's my favorite.
2: Phenomenal runner. He's from Boston College.
1: I have no idea why.
2: Like, he's like eighth all time. Fifth all time.
1: Yeah,
2: like,
1: I have no
2: NCAA
1: idea
2: rushing.
1: Why they were like, oh, Trey Mason and Zach Stewart, like, all these guys.
2: Draft,
1: I have no idea.
2: Combine results.
1: He's so good. He runs over people.
2: Have you ever seen Andre Williams run?
1: Like, yeah.
2: When he's in the open.
1: He's powerful.
2: Have you seen him in the open? He looks kind of funny when he runs.
1: Yeah, a little
2: like,
1: bit. But he's so wide.
2: He's just like, he looks like he's Chris Farley in an SNL sketch doing this.
4: He's not a fast guy. He's not blisteringly fast. He's not big.
1: That's the thing, though. He is.
2: He's got game speed.
4: He's 230. He's a big guy in terms of weight. He's not tall.
1: You don't think he's fast. And then I always watched him in Boston College.
2: Game speed.
1: When he played against Maryland, because I was really excited for that game, because all my Maryland fans are like, woo, we're going to kill Boston College.
2: My buddy's starting linebacker for Maryland.
1: I know. I mean, you told me that before.
2: I was talking about the DN friend. Another buddy of mine plays for Maryland.
1: So Andre Williams comes to the game. I looked at them, and I was like, Andre Williams is going to put up 200 yards and like 2 to 3 touchdowns. You guys are like, no, we're going to stifle him. Then all of a sudden, he's stiff-arming people all over the place. He's trucking over people. I see him. He'll like get to like the first down marker, and he'll just activate the turbo.
2: I saw firsthand.
1: He's so good.
2: Virginia Tech, okay, if you remember last year, when they went into BC, Virginia Tech had just lost to Duke. Prior to losing to Duke, they were like a top 10 team.
1: They were a top 15 team. Yeah.
2: They were phenomenal. And Andre Williams manhandled.
1: I don't
2: Virginia Tech.
1: I will never understand how he dropped to the fourth round. Never.
2: It doesn't make any sense.
1: I understand.
2: It's the combine results. He's not tall.
4: He's a running back.
1: He's one of those people like Teddy Bridgewater. He's not a combine guy. He's a guy that the only way you can truly evaluate him is watch him with the ball in his hand.
4: People thought his skill wasn't going to translate to the NFL. They thought he was running over smaller college guys.
2: Harris, you could say that in recent years, definitely. Like, the value of, like, you don't see people going really early in the first round get running backs more. They just don't, because the thing is, you can... You can pick up somebody who's undrafted.
1: How did Trent Richardson go through? I understand that, you know, he's not what we expect him to be. But Trent Richardson, very similar running styles coming out of college. Especially Eddie Lacy also.
2: Yeah.
1: So Eddie Lacy went in the third.
2: Yeah.
1: Trent Richardson went in the first, third overall. You know, Trey Mason went in the second round and to the Rams, I believe. Maybe he's on the Bears. Not really sure. Andre Williams had more rushing touchdowns, yards per carry, and yards that more than all of them, and he got nothing. He got a fourth round pick. Well, that's barely enough to meet your family.
2: On top of that, the thing is with Andre Williams, Andre Williams has worked on since he's gotten to the NFL. He didn't catch a single pass in college.
1: He had hands of stone.
2: Yeah, he's gotten good. He's averaged like two receptions.
1: He has hands of stone.
2: Well, because I think they just didn't throw it to him. Because why are you going to throw it to him when you just don't have the ball? Yeah, exactly. And blocking was in question. But really, he has done that adequately. But the thing is, like, you have the Reggie Bush early career and the Mark Ingram current. You know, you have that syndrome because you had Reggie Bush, who was clearly the best, most talented player in football coming out of college.
1: Greatness.
2: Ever. Phenomenal. And I still think he should have a Heisman.
4: He's really good. He finally got good in the NFL, too.
2: But the thing is, people were saying when they drafted him, they still were freaking out about him, but they're like, he can't run inside the tackles. It doesn't work like that. He's got to be right, left, and if he doesn't have blocking, he can't do it.
4: He's a slot wide receiver.
2: Exactly.
4: He ended up coming off
2: in Miami. He was able to run through the tackles. That was great. And then you have Mark Ingram, who, you know, historically one of the best NCAA running backs, had one of the best season when he in the Heisman. But he, I mean, once again, it's the Saints running attack. So they have an Ivory, they have a Pierre Thomas, they have all of that over the years. So they just cycle through running backs. Mark Ingram didn't translate crazy. So people aren't high on running backs. But Andre Williams was a steal for the Giants.
1: I agree. No.
4: Let me read you his, I'm on his draft profile. I got it up right now.
1: I don't even know if I want to know.
4: His weaknesses,
1: so
4: his weaknesses, which are, I mean, and they had him going in the second or third round, which honestly, I think he did drop.
1: I'm still surprised that the Patriots
2: should have been second.
1: The Patriots somehow took James White over
4: I think
1: that
4: a lot of it is, too,
1: off
4: is
1: to
4: because
1: no
4: the, here's my philosophy on why Andre Williams drops, though. NFL, you could say, is transitioning or is in a state of pass first more than run first. You can say that.
2: Because, I mean, you look at people consistently threatening Marino's record and beating Marino's record.
4: Yeah, no, the teams are passing more than ever.
2: Yeah, absolutely.
4: And Andre Williams, it says much of his production is blocked for him, produced many runs of 20 plus yards untouched. Well, they're saying that BC's offensive line was so good that it wasn't all on him. Is not dynamic or creative and makes few tacklers miss, which I guess he's not a speed back. He doesn't have great cut moves, but he's going to run those guys over. They say that in his strength. He's not going to make.
1: How tall is he?
4: He's 5'11". No, yeah, he's 5'11".
2: He's a running back size. He's a goal line back.
1: He's literally a graveler.
4: He's not 6'4". He's not linebacker running back. It doesn't say anywhere in here, but he's not a speed back. And I admit, he's not going to juke anybody
1: He's literally graveler from Pokemon.
4: He can stiff arm you and he can run you over. Those are his strengths.
1: He's basically the giant ball of rock with arms.
2: He's not a graveler or Geodude type.
4: He's not a great blocker, and the guy can't catch on his life. That's what I feel like is what made him drop is teams now want running backs that can play running back and wide receiver. They want a guy who can catch out of the backfield, who can run a play like Spider 2 Y Banana. And can wheel out there and catch a ball 20 yards down the field and then run for a touchdown.
1: That's why Shane Vereen went ahead of Steven Ridley.
4: Andre Williams is never, no defense is going to look at Andre Williams and say, all right, we have to put a safety or we have to put a cornerback on Andre Williams in the nickel. They say we can put our middle linebacker or our outside linebacker on him and we don't have to worry about it because he's never going to release out of the backfield and catch a ball.
2: But the thing is now, I mean, and you're looking at him, he's probably averaging like three targets a game, maybe two. He hasn't had egregious drops yet. But the thing is, like, you get him that on a swing route. Like, a lot of time you think swing route, oh, the running back's going to juke the stuff
4: he can't
2: out
4: do
2: of
4: that.
2: But he can just stiff arm, crack him, and just push him out of the way. And on top of that, that's one of the advantages of being a shorter running back. Like, there was, I forget what college, I think it was Rice. They, like, had a running back who's, like, 5'2", because you could give him the ball, and no one can get lower than him.
4: No, Rice has the really small running back. He doesn't actually play, though.
2: But I'm thinking of another team.
4: Rice has a running back who's I think he's 4'9".
2: Okay. But there's teams in colleges though, and like a Darren Sproles type. Darren Sproles is more elusive.
4: Yeah,
2: but
4: Maurice Jones-Drew.
2: Yeah, just the whole concept that if you're lower, if your pad shelf is lower than everybody, you're just gonna plow through them. You're gonna have like these 6'4", linebackers just getting.
4: It makes those linebackers have to come down really far.
2: Yeah.
4: And their center of gravity is still is higher up than yours is.
2: Yeah.
4: So your lower center of gravity allows you to just bowl them over, which is why Maurice Jones-Drew had success in it.
2: Absolutely. And just quick comparison to a previous draft. draft pick of the Giants, last person we took was a running back besides Michael Cox. David Wilson, one of the reasons why people were saying he wasn't, obviously he's a phenomenal talent, great athlete, he wasn't big on catching out of the backfield either in college. So catching out of the backfield, especially what Jack was saying, we're moving towards obviously a pass-oriented NFL. You need to be able to catch the ball, but it can be taught to a degree. Also get a pair of cutters, no, good pair of cutter gloves.
4: I think that allows for a lot of teams now, and I guess this will be the last thing we say before the break. I think it actually gives the Giants an advantage because now if teams are just going to put their middle linebacker or a guy who's not great in coverage on Andre Williams, if they can get plays designed around him, I don't think he's great in the flat because he's not a guy that can turn up field suddenly and turn on the burners right away. He's got to get a head full of steam going first.
2: Yeah.
4: But if they can run a slant out of the backfield or a little wheel route and get him like as he's running upfield, they can get the ball in his
2: stride.
4: Hands.
2: Yeah,
4: catch
2: in stride.
4: I think he could be insane on some plays like that where guys leave him unchecked and he's wide open down the field.
2: He's not going to be doing screens, and a lot of screens, a lot of swings, but he is a very talented player.
4: That's Jennings' strength right there.
1: Yeah. All right, guys. So we're gonna go to a little break. When we come back, Sam and I are going to be doing our highly anticipated and a little overdue NHL preview.
2: And I will be harping mainly on who's coming in first place because I have a lot of stuff on first place.
4: I won't.
2: And it's not the Penguins. What? I'm wearing a Penguins shirt. Crazy.
1: All right, guys. We will be right.
2: Toodles.

0: welcome to Thursday Night Lights
1: again. Everybody.
0: Oh, it's good to be back.
1: It's good to be back.
0: Good to be back.
1: Back.
0: How are you, Jack?
2: I'm good. You know who else is doing good?
0: The Texans are they coming back?
2: Yeah, the Texans are coming back. So
1: the
2: right
1: Texans
2: now,
1: are coming back.
2: It's the Texans who are doing well,
0: guys.
2: Last time I looked, it was 24 to 14. The Texans had scored. Andre Johnson has a touchdown pass, a reception, and Arian Foster had a 12-yard touchdown run. So I know we were talking. We talk trash about the Texans all we want. But right now, they are proving us all wrong because they're attempting to surmount a comeback. They were down 24-0, and now they're making a comeback.
1: What's up, Bruno?
0: Guess what, guys? It's a good Thursday Night Football game.
1: Yeah, go figure.
0: It's a miracle.
1: It's amazing.
0: All right, Sam. So we have been slacking a little bit in the fact that we have barely acknowledged the upcoming NHL season, both of which we are both extremely excited for,
1: yes.
0: Including myself.
1: Yes.
0: So we are going to give you our... Our vaunted NHL preview
1: is perfect.
0: Celebrate with Monday Night Football. So we're going to go back and forth. Sam said he's kind of obsessed with the number one team in his division, but we're going to give you our top threes in each division.
1: Ugh.
0: Because that's how the playoffs is. It top four or top three?
1: Can we just do conferences?
0: No.
1: Boring. You're the worst.
0: You have good hockey knowledge.
1: I've got good hockey knowledge, I don't have the depth of analysis right now.
0: You could do the top three teams in each division.
1: I've done a lot. I thought we were just talking about top of conference. I can do top of conference all day.
0: Top of conference is two teams.
1: Yeah, I know, but I got a lot on both of them.
0: That's so weak.
1: No, it's basically going to be close to it's a Stanley Cup playoff.
0: Basically. We'll give you our top three in each division, but we'll go into depth about our top two in the conference.
2: Yeah, real quick.
1: Our top
2: I'm
1: one
2: not
1: going
2: to contribute to this because I don't know anything about hockey, we've said before.
0: Is that fair?
1: Close.
0: Top two in each conference after we give you our playoffs, okay?
1: All right, fine.
0: Okay.
1: Well, no, let's just do... We'll start with top two, top one in each conference. Start with that.
0: Fine.
1: And then we'll just branch. We'll do top two, then MVP, then we'll get back and we'll go a little bit in depth with the divisions and
0: stuff. We'll go with depth.
1: Well, because you know what? Everybody does it that way. We need a different format. We're changing the game.
0: Fine.
1: All
0: right. So you go first, Mr. Sam.
1: All right. I'm going to start with the Eastern Conference.
0: Okay.
1: I'm going to go with the very, very historically phenomenal Montreal Canadiens.
0: Oh, you're so bad.
1: The Montreal Canadiens.
0: You're so bad.
1: All right. They've got potentially the best two-way defenseman in the NHL in P.K. Subban. Really hard to contest. Seven returning players have 30 points or more on the season last year. So they got versatility. You have one person go out, steps right up. Great. A lot of people being able to score. A lot of people being able to generate points. You got incredible goaltending in Carey Price. 92.7 save percentage on the year last year. And who I think is going to emerge as the most steady backup in the NHL this year in Dustin Tokarski.
0: I love Tokarski.
1: Because you saw Tokarski play against the Rangers. And, you know, statistically, he did decent in some games. He did pretty well in some games. But you give this guy full backup potential over Budaj. I don't even know if Budaj's on the team anymore, but I think Tokarski is going to be very, very steady, and I think they're going to have the most combined wins, starter and backup, in the NHL this year between the two of them.
0: So you think they're going to get the President's Trophy?
1: Canadians,
0: I think, is your President's Trophy.
1: I believe the Canadians will win the President's Trophy.
0: That's bold,
1: but I think they will. I think just statistically speaking, I won't go as far to give them the President's Trophy yet. It's a cursed trophy. I don't like giving it out. But I will say statistically, combining starter and backup, they will have the best combined stats in general. They will just have the best tandem goaltending.
2: I agree.
1: Jack agrees.
0: Smiling Jack Ross.
1: On top of that, if you're looking at their offseason moves, they traded Danny Briere for P.A. Parenteau, adds needed depth at right wing that they just didn't have. They got rid of Gorgeous and replaced him with Tom Gilbert, who is just a more affordable Gorgeous.
0: Mm-hmm.
1: It's less of a cap hit.
2: He's so gorgeous.
1: Deep, deep prospects on defense. They've got a lot of people coming up from the AHL. As far as depth goes as their prospects, great defensive depth. And as far as that goes.
2: Okay. Sam, tell us how deep it is.
1: I would say, you know, I would go about as deep as a 16-ounce pickle jar.
0: Smiling Jack Ross said that with a huge smile on his face.
1: He did. He was grinning. A very, very deep,
2: I'm making things interesting
1: defensive
2: over here,
1: prospect
2: my,
1: roster.
2: My commentary.
1: And on top of that, you looked at them being able to knock off the Bruins last year, mm-hmm. which was impressive. You know, I just think that, you know, P.K. Subban's a lightning rod, and mm-hmm. I feel like the combination of the offseason moves which they made, you know, some cap space getting cleared up, goaltending and defense, I feel like they're going to be a very hard team to beat. Mm-hmm.
0: Okay.
1: In the East.
0: Okay. So your top team in the East is the Canadiens.
1: Montreal Canadiens.
3: I agree with whatever Harris says.
0: Should I rebuttal what you said, or should I just give my own prediction?
2: Just give your own.
1: Give your own.
2: Here,
1: give
2: I'll mediate. I'll mediate
0: okay,
2: this.
0: Okay, fine. Yeah. So, I'm not saying this out of bias. I'm just saying because I'm going to change it up a second. No, I'm not. All right, so this is an easy one. I think that, you know, this is without a question, they have the best holy trinity of three players in the entire league when it comes to goalie, defenseman, plus first line center. Mm-hmm. The East is going to be won by the Boston Bruins. I think you're going to see a good competition.
1: Wow, Harris, really surprising
0: us
1: here.
0: I'm sorry. They're the best team in the conference. They might be the best team in the league for all we know. They certainly were last season in the regular season. Mm-hmm. They still have one of the deepest positions. They still have one of the deepest center positions in the league. They have the best goalie in the entire NHL in Tuukka Rask, who's still only 27. Their defense, I understand they just traded Johnny Boychuk. It was a sad move. I was hoping they wouldn't have to do it, but in the end they had to. Dennis Seidenberg is coming back this year, who they played almost the entire season without last year because of a torn ACL. He looked great in preseason. He looked great in his first game last night. They still have great wingers. This team's going to put up a ton of points because they just have more talent than everybody else. They just
1: Do you think Seidenberg will be an adequate replacement
0: yes.
1: for Boychuk?
0: But see, my thing is though, because Seidenberg, the reason is because Seidenberg's not going to be on the first line this year.
1: Yeah.
0: He's literally going to be in Boychuk's spot because they're moving Dougie Hamilton up to the first line, which I applaud because he's going to eventually take over for Chara when Chara retires. So right now, the defensive lines are, in my opinion, are going to look like this. You're going to go Chara, Hamilton, Seidenberg, Bartkowski, Krug, McQuaid with Miller as your seventh defenseman, which, if you look at the rest of the East, might be top three, top two in the league just based off of pure talent. They have a good mix of offensive, defensive, and two-way defensemen. They might have the best set of two-way forwards in the entire NHL when it comes to centermen, when it comes to Soderberg, Krejci, Bergeron, Kelly, Bobby Robinson, who had a great preseason. Someone made the team. They still have good youth on this team with Frazier, Smith, Spooner. They still have all these young guys, and I understand that Iginla's gone, but last year we saw an absolute explosion on offense from Patrice Bergeron, and I think that that's going to continue. I do not be surprised if Patrice Bergeron this season puts up 40 goals. Do not be surprised. He has the talent around him to do so, and I think he's going to have to, especially since Dougie Hamilton's on the first defensive line now. With offensive defenseman and a two-way defenseman in Chara being able to drive the puck into the middle and get it to Patrice Bergeron, I think he could put up 40 goals. But at the end of the day, what does hockey come down to? Hockey comes down to who's in net. And, you know, they voted on last year and easily came away with the prize. Tuukka Rask was the best goalie in the entire NHL last year, bar none. It wasn't even close.
2: Harris has said some things.
1: Okay.
2: Let's see what things Sam has to say about the things Harris just said.
0: I'm not saying they're going to win the President's Trophy because my President's Trophy winner is in the West. But I think this team will have at least the second or third best. Can we both agree on one thing right now?
1: What?
0: Between the both of us? That the Western Conference is so much ridiculously better than the Eastern Conference. Come on. It's so good.
1: The top three in the Eastern Conference, in my opinion.
0: The top three is good, but then the top like eight teams in the West are so good.
1: If I were to pick top three versus top three, I'd pick the East. If I was to go depth wise, because there's so many people.
0: For instance, the top, like, I know power rankings don't mean anything, but ESPN NHL power rankings, the top five teams were Western Conference teams.
1: Yeah. Yeah.
0: All right. So what's your rebuttal?
1: So my rebut is my little rebuttal. We're talking about Zdeno Chara is 37 years old.
0: Uh-huh.
1: So, obviously, you said he, like, you know, get ready for the future, potentially retiring and all that stuff. I believe that this will be the year that Zdeno Chara starts to see a drop off, okay. as naturally anyone that age will, yep. especially with how he played, obviously early on in his career wasn't phenomenal, got a lot better, was, you know, and one of those imposing figures in the NHL. I think you will start to see Chara drop off, which will, you know, he's Zdeno Chara, he's the face of the defense, he's basically one of the faces of the franchise. Zdeno Chara, I think, might either have injury issues or just you'll see a little bit of a drop off because he's getting up there in age.
2: Okay.
1: I would watch out as far as Seidenberg goes, because was it an ACL injury? Was it an ACL injury?
2: Yeah, towards ACL.
1: Okay, ACL injury. Guy's 33, so you know, like as far as ACL injuries go, especially coming back up, you know, like an analogy right now. Obviously, it's the first game of the season, but. Pascal Dupuy, I believe, had a very similar leg injury and, you know, was questioned if he's going to play this year and all this stuff. You saw tonight he didn't have a problem. He's, you know, he's looking preposterous. He's got 4 points tonight. Watch out as far as Seidenberg goes, as far as injuries go. The linchpin is going to be how well they play. As far as Bergeron goes, yes, very good season, 62 points. Not even his best season.
0: No,
1: it's his fourth best season. But the thing is,
0: nuts.
1: you saw like a, you know, he like obviously he didn't play full, you know, past four seasons, you know, three of them he's played 80 games plus. So you saw like 2010, 2011, 57, then 64, 32 drop off because he didn't play the full season, 62. I just don't necessarily see him getting any better than that. I can see him going up to like 70, 73, mm-hmm. like his second and third years in the league. I just don't see him, you know, being able to compensate enough for a Ginla. I don't feel like you'll see him blown up for 80, 90 points.
0: Mm-hmm.
1: I think it's going to be hard to adjust without having a Ginla, and seeing how well he played, he was a phenomenal last year.
0: He led the team in goals.
1: Very good. I just don't think that enough has been done,
0: mm-hmm.
1: You know, as far as the combination of age, potential for injury, losing again. I don't think enough is good to say that they are equally as good or better than last year.
0: Okay,
1: I still think they're very good.
0: I don't think. Let me make that clear. I don't think they're going to be as good as last year just because.
1: But you still think they're good. Less than good is still the best.
0: Exactly. That's because in the regular season they were just so much better than everybody in the East as a full healthy team. In the regular season, I understand they ran into the Canadians, who were kind of they've always been their buzzsaw, but just they were so good last year.
1: Yeah.
0: And I think that, you know, taking away Ginla, I think that who, in my opinion, is a top three coach in the NHL and Claude Julien. I think that with him, I think he'll easily find a way. He's definitely going to get a lot more defensemen involved in the offensive game plan. Each line has an offensive defenseman. Torey Krug last year put up around 40 points. Don't be surprised if he puts up 50, 55 points this year in an increased role now that Boychuk's gone. I just think that this team, it's going to put up a lot of points really quickly, and when you do that, you have to be able to stop everyone. And I think that coming back, when that difference in net is so mind-blowing, when it comes to Tuukka Rask and the rest of and the other goalies that were last year, I think the split is so much crazier.
1: I just think Price is up there with
0: him. My problem
1: easily
0: with
1: a two.
0: My problem with the Canadians is let me just pull up the roster. I like what they have at forward.
1: Mm.
0: You know, I like not. Let me make that clear. I like Pacioretty.
1: Mm.
0: Plekanec still scares the crap out of me. He always has. Parenteau's good. Little overrated, but he's still good.
1: He's much better than anything they had a right wing.
0: Desharnais is I don't think he was going to replicate what's happened last year.
1: Mm-hmm.
0: And then after that, Gallagher?
1: I mean,
0: the X factor this year is going to be Alex Galchenyuk, their young superstar, who's like 20, and had a good year last year. If he can really escalate, but like...
1: Which I believe he can.
0: My worry
1: talking
0: with
1: about
0: this,
1: depth of prospect.
0: Yeah, my worry about this team, outside... I know this is saying, outside of these guys, but remember, you know you need those guys to be top of the conference.
1: Mm.
0: Outside of Plekanec, Pacioretty, and Subban, who is... Because they need another... They need at least two more 50-point guys. Because right now, they do not have a point per game or even close to a point per game guy in their roster. Pacioretty almost put up 40 goals last year, but he's not going to put up 80 points. He's not a point per game player. They don't have that type of player on their team. So who is going to step up for that team? My problem is I don't think they have the talent in order to do that. Now, I like their defense. I like their top four defense. Their depth could be a little bit better. I like the acquisition of Gilbert. I think he's really a no-name guy that is a very good player.
1: He's as good as gorgeous.
0: Exactly. And, of course, Carey Price. is Carey Price. He's a two-time Olympic gold medalist, you know, blah, blah, blah, all this stuff. Might win the Vezina this year. Who knows?
1: Yes.
0: I'm just worried. How is this team going to score? They'll find ways, but I think that you're going to see a lot of the games that they lose in that's going to be no goals. One goals. Maybe two, but at the back end, it's going to be four, five, three. The goal, I just think that how are they going to score?
1: My response is I think that if the...
0: If the
1: Montreal Canadiens were able to finish fourth in, you know, in the Eastern Conference last year with not having those 80-point players, right, and being able to produce across the board with those, like I said, eight players producing 30 points, uh-huh, I feel like eight players producing 30 points can be replicated.
0: That's good. Yeah,
1: and that
0: I
1: means
0: know.
1: You can also have the potential those people step up. You look like, I'll make a parallel to, once again, Penguins, Pascal Dupuis, coming in, you know, good player, but the thing is then you put him on good lines with talent and he will, mm-hmm, or a Chris Kunitz type thing. When you looked at him in the Olympics, he didn't necessarily look that amazing because Sidney Crosby knows how to make him score. And not saying, mm-hmm, that Kunitz isn't talented, I'm just saying that if they have those consistent 30 points players, that's easier to replicate than 80 point players. If you have that depth, if you have prospects coming up, if you have Galchenyuk, I think Galchenyuk, superstar potential, he could potentially fill that void or be a 50.

0: 4, Pens 151, Montreal 146.
1: I don't think the Canadiens can bump that number above 50.
0: We'll
1: see, though, because I think that's going to be the big thing. Can they get enough point people to move above that 50 goal mark, which 50
0: points, or even remain the same?
1: Or remain the same. But I don't, with my problem with them is that Montreal got a little bit better. The Bruins are always going to be that good because they're just how the Bruins have been playing. But the other team in their conference, who I was so, when I paused before I chose the Bruins, I was actually thinking about choosing them to win the conference. I think the Tampa Bay Lightning are that much better than the Canadiens.
0: I see
1: that
0: it.
1: If the Bruins don't win the conference, it's going to be the Lightning, because the Lightning are just that much better than the Canadiens with all the ridiculous additions that they made this year, including getting Stamkos back. Now Bishop is healthy, too. This team is going to be out of their minds good. I really like this Lightning's team.
0: You got Ben Bishop. He's young. He's 27. Not to mention
1: their best prospect in hockey right now, in Jonathan Drouin. He's going to play this year also on the second line. They still have Filippula. They still have Tyler Johnson. They got Boyle back. They have this new Vladislav Namistikov guy, who's another one of their prospects. Their defense is solidified. They got Garrison this year. Still have Hedman, who's a Norris candidate every year. I like this Lightning's team. If the Bruins don't win, my money's on Lightning.
0: Yeah. No, I can definitely see it. I mean, you know, I can. I mean, I say there is...
1: And Strowman.
0: They've got depth, and I can definitely see that. Ben Bishop's young. It's just, I've got to give it to the Canadiens.
1: Okay.
0: I've got to. I mean, I think they've done enough that they can replicate and move on, especially with the drive they made in the playoffs. I feel like that will definitely electrify fan base, franchise. I feel like they can do it. Let's move to the Western Conference. Okay. You go first.
1: All right, so I'll go first this time. So last year, the winners of the Western Conference were the Anaheim Dukes. Second place was Colorado. Third tied was San Jose and St. Louis. Fourth was Chicago. Fifth was Los Angeles. And then it went Minnesota and then Dallas. This year, I think it's easy. I think you have to give it to the Blues. I think the St. Louis Blues are going to be so, so good this year. Because I think that they have the same defense that they had last year between Bouwmeester and Pietrangelo and Shattenkirk and Leopold, Barrett Jackman and Ian Cole, the two really good third-line defensemen. And then their offense is just unfair. You know, Alexander Steen, Jaden Schwartz, Backes, Berglund. And then they added arguably one of the best centers in the entire league, in Paul Stastny, who's from St. Louis. You can't tell me that doesn't factor into it this year. And we saw how good they were last year, even before they got Ryan Miller. I think that getting Ryan Miller kind of made them a little complacent and a little lazy on defense. They gave up more goals with Ryan Miller than they did with Brian Elliott. Because they're like, oh, we need an upgraded goalie because Brian Elliott isn't really that good. Well, I rebut that because I think that Brian Elliott has the potential to be a really good goalie. Last year, 18-6-2, under 2 goals against average a game, a 92 save percentage. I think that's a really good goalie. And it might not be elite. It might not be top 10. But with the talent, with the amount of Kevin Shattenkirk is on their second line. He was a first-line defenseman for the United States of America. So I just think that with the talent that this team has just across the board, this team is so deep. This team is going to score a lot.
0: Yeah.
1: Not to mention TJ Oshie. Yeah. I think I forgot to mention TJ Oshie.
0: Well, once again, TJ Oshie, very solid player. Everyone freaked out about him because of how good he is. I keep on wanting to say PKs, I also, penalty shot. Shootouts. God, I've been playing too much FIFA.
1: I also forgot about their 22-year-old Russian god, Vladimir Tarasenko, who had a great year last year.
0: My doubt for them is, so I will give you their talent. I will give you that to you. I just have questions about Brian Elliott. I think that, you know, a similar situation would be the Pittsburgh Penguins, incredibly talented team. I think that Marc-Andre Fleury is better than Brian Elliott, and you need someone who's at least as good as Fleury. We will see this season how he will do. I think
1: Brian Elliott in a backup role last year was very good.
0: Yes, but once again, seeing him step into the spotlight, he's been in the league for 7 years. You know, I tend to think he would have stepped into a starting role by now if he was that good.
1: They always had Yaroslav Halak, who was a very good goaltender for about 4 to 5 years.
0: Yeah, and no, they never really gave him that chance. And I'd agree. I mean, if Brian Elliott was a little bit younger, I just err to the side of, you know, someone, he's almost 30. You know, I would have more faith in him if he was younger. But, you know, because I just think there would be

0: reason why he would be at least starting somewhere else,
1: right?
0: You know, for that reason, it hinges upon that. I know they have a lot of talent. If Brian Elliott and, you know, their backups, Jake Allen, younger guy, you know, I honestly,
1: he's the heir apparent. Jake Allen might win the starting job.
0: No, I think that that's very potential. But the thing is, like, if you have Jake Allen, take it from Brian. If there actually is a real competition during the season, you know, a second round pick who only has 1 year experience in the NHL taking over the starting role, it's questionable.
1: My thing with Elliott, though, the last time he started was in Ottawa in the 2009-2010 season. He started 48 games. I guess that's the closest he's going to get with Craig Anderson. That's the most games he's played in his career. He went 29-18-4, a 2.5 goals against average, and a 91 save percentage. I think with how much talent the Blues have on the top end, I think you're going to see his numbers this year. They might not reflect how good of a goalie he actually is, as in they're going to be very escalated because of the defense that the Blues have. But I just think with how many, they have so many stars on this team, so many good players.
0: It's crazy. It's just my thing is, like, you look at his, like, once again, like his best year is
1: and no one's super old.
0: 2011-2012, 94% save percentage, 9 shutouts. Brian Elliott, phenomenal, absolutely. But the thing is, you've seen a drop-off. Obviously, he played less games, but 2012, you know, 2013, 14 wins, 8 losses, 18-6. I feel like I'm not saying he necessarily peaked yet,
1: right,
0: but I would think you'd see a pickup.
1: My also big thing with them, though, so the oldest person on any of their top three lines, like, just going through, like, who would be the top three for them would be Damon Backes. They don't. Who's 30?
0: Yeah.
1: They don't have a Zdeno Chara. They don't have a top player on their team who might be susceptible to dropping off because of age. Every single star on their team is 30 or under.
0: Yeah.
1: Like, Steve Ott is not a star. He's still 32. All this talent. Jay Bouwmeester is only 31. You know, Petrangelo and Shattenkirk are 24 and 25, respectively. Every single really good player on this team is young.
0: Yeah.
1: Which is why I think they're going to be able to hold this out the entire season.
0: See, the thing is, I definitely don't think they're going to get off to a hot start. I don't think they will, especially with the issues in goal.
1: Fair.
0: And the fact that they're young, I definitely say next 4 years, no doubt, St. Louis is constantly going to be a threat to make a deep playoff run. I just don't see them necessarily this year making it translate to regular season. So
1: who's your number one team?
0: Who is my number one team?
1: If you say the Kings, I'm going to smack you in the mouth.
0: It's not the Kings.
1: Good.
0: It's the Chicago Blackhawks.
1: Oh, you took the Bruins of the West. You took the easy pick.
0: Shut up.
1: I took the Canadiens.
0: I was gonna be edgy and I was gonna be like, ooh, Colorado Avalanche. Yeah, let's go.
1: They're not gonna be as good. They're gonna be
0: that good.
1: Yeah.
0: It sounds like a safe pick, but it's not because
1: the West is so
0: good. No, it's so good, but Chicago is so good. They're so good.
1: They're so
0: good. You know, you look at, you know,
1: I hate them.
0: Yeah, like you come to mind, you just got like superstar upon superstar, and you know, Patrick Sharp, Duncan Keith, Jonathan Toews, Marian Hossa, Duncan Keith.
1: You said Duncan Keith twice.
0: Yeah, because Patrick I should have said him twice. Yeah,
1: you forgot the superstar.
0: Yeah, well,
2: Duncan Keith
0: again. Sorry, Patrick.
1: Norris winner.
0: Patrick Kane. My bad. How did I miss Patrick Kane?
1: You missed it.
0: I will say that one. Calvin Harris, Summer. Patrick Sharp, Duncan Keith, Jonathan Toews, Marian Hossa, and Patrick Kane. All above 60 points in a season last year. Preposterous.
1: That's
0: come on. Like, the fact, like obviously, just to reflect the lack of parity between conferences, the fact that my argument for the Habs was 8 players with 30 points or more, that you that's versatility of tech, that's depth, like that they can keep that and they can be that good. But the fact that you can have 6 players on the team with 60 points or above in the season, and it's still like up for debate who the best in the conference is preposterous. So that's amazing.
1: That's how good the West is.
0: But the thing is, like, you lose one of those, you lose two, you lose 3 of those guys, you're still fine. You could be left, like, honestly.
1: Wait,
0: like,
1: did you mention Marian Hossa?
0: Yeah, I know. I'm a
1: Canadian.
0: Former Penguin?
1: Former Sabre.
0: Saber Penguin then
1: didn't play
0: Wings.
1: On the Penguins.
0: Who am I thinking of?
1: Hossa did not play on the Penguins.
0: Are you sure?
1: Almost for a fact.
0: Who?
1: He played on them for a half a season. He played with them for 12 games.
0: Yeah, wait. The reason why he's always be a Penguin in my head is because it was when we almost won the Cup. Yeah. So it was when we lost the Wings in the Cup, then we went back and beat him when he was on the Wings.
1: Yeah, that's
0: so right. I will always think of him as a Penguin. He is a former Penguin, though. Correct me if I'm wrong. He is a former Penguin. Former Penguin, Marian Hossa, who's just, incredibly talented. Great goaltending. You're always going to be like, Corey Crawford doesn't have a glove. He doesn't have a stick.
1: He doesn't have a glove.
0: But the thing is, he doesn't necessarily have to have a glove when you're so good. When your team is so all around good like that. Obviously steady goaltending in Crawford. I'm going to say steady because that's a safe word to say. Backup Antti Raanta, 13 wins, 5 losses. That's a solid backup.
2: He's all right.
0: He's pretty good. He's all right. Addition of former Ranger Brad Richards.
1: Oh, that's going to be
0: good. Which, like some people are saying overrated because
1: he's their third line center.
0: Exactly. put him on the power play. Put him on the PK. I can see Brad Richards this year being top of the NHL in shorthanded goals.
1: Their centers are so mean.
0: Yeah. But like Brad Richards, 51 points last season. I could easily see him going over 60. So you right off the bat got like 7 players with 60 plus points. Preposterous.
1: It's even worse that Patrick Kane's not even a first liner on their team.
0: I know. It's ridiculous. Brad Richards is replacing Hanzus basically.
1: Hanzus is awful.
0: 16 points in 60 games. That's awful.
1: We haven't even met. Like, the reason I took the Blues is because I don't want the Blackhawks to win. I actually think that the Blues have a good chance of dethroning them.
0: Yeah.
1: But then their defense. Oduya, Roosevelt, Seabrook.
0: Yeah, Seabrook's good.
1: Keith.
0: Yeah, no.
1: Jarmelson.
0: Good.
1: Then they just Trevor Van Riemsdyk's one of their top prospects and the brother of James Van Riemsdyk, who I have to imagine is pretty good. The Van Riemsdyk.
0: Yeah, no, like that's the thing in hockey. That's the thing I love in hockey. The
1: team's gonna win the cup.
0: The fact that you guys, like, honestly in the NHL, you can be like, let's see, for example, the Penguins. He's a Sutter. Oh, okay, he's gonna be good. Like, Samuelson. Oh, he's old Samuelson's son. He's gonna be great. Oh, he's a Stahl. Okay, he's gonna be phenomenal. Which is crazy. Like across the board, you don't see like a Derek Carr like a Carr family thing. Where it's like one guy's bad, one guy's might be good. We don't know.
1: So I want to ask you a question we can't really rebuttal about St. Louis or Chicago because they're both gonna be really good teams. And yes. it's honestly a toss-up.
0: It is a toss-up. Yeah,
1: throw it up in the air see who goes down first.
0: And you and I had this argument about it this summer about in our little standing O sports argument about best player in the NHL Jonathan Toews, that whole thing, versus Crosby.
1: Not fair.
0: But everybody thinks the problem with NHL analysts is they crown him every single different game of the playoffs. Like people were talking about how Drew Doughty was the best player and he hasn't even won the best defenseman trophy. Jonathan Toews, obviously very talented, very clutch.
1: No.
0: But no, you can't get Patrick Kane was there at some point, Evgeny Malkin was there at some point. You can't fight against either. Basically, their arguments. It's going to be a toss up. Yeah. Both of them are going to be the playoffs. There's no doubt in my mind.
1: I want to ask you who your X factor. So we've named right now between the two of us: Boston, Tampa Bay, Montreal, St. Louis, and the Blackhawks.
0: Oh, we got to do an MVP first, Tom.
1: Yeah, we'll do MVP. But
2: before
1: MVP,
2: before you can
1: spew your knowledge about Sidney Crosby. Now he's amazing.
0: It's not Sidney Crosby.
1: Well, then I will get to that in a second. I want to hear who is your X factor team in each conference.
0: Oh, you go first.
1: All right, so I'll start in the West. Actually, it has your guy, your MVP, your number three choice for MVP. My team this year, my X factor team is Dallas. I think that.
0: Oh
1: Dallas,
0: no, you revealed early who my MVP was. He's the worst, guys. It's Tyler Seguin. I'm going to talk about it later.
1: Terrible choice.
0: You stink.
1: So I think that
0: you stole my X Factor team.
1: Well, I guess we like X's. So my reason with them, my reason with them is because this year their first line is going to be Jamie Benn, Tyler Seguin, and then Valeri Niskanen. 25.
0: What a name.
1: 22. They're all under 26, and they're all unbelievably filthy. Their second line, they got Spezza, they have Russo, now they have Alec Hemsky, who was misused awfully with the Senators and with the Canucks. This team is deep. They a lot of offense, defense. They have Jamie Benn's brother, Jordy Benn, and they have Trevor Daly.
0: I'm actually going to jump over you and make the argument stronger.
1: And then the one question though is goalie, because yeah. I don't trust Kerry Lettinen.
0: No, okay, but here's the thing. I will jump in right now, and I'm just gonna run my. I'm gonna like segue this into my Seguin argument right there.
1: Seguin?
0: Yeah, whatever.
1: He's not a penguin.
0: Anyway. Maybe someday.
1: No!
0: Maybe someday.
1: No!
0: That would be amazing.
1: No!
0: Okay. Well, and then this will... one of the reasons why I think Tyler Seguin will be so good is because the Dallas Stars have become better. Because the thing is, last year, you know, you had Tyler Seguin 84 points through 80 games. You went up against the Stars. Who were you planning against? You were planning against stopping Tyler Seguin.
1: Yeah.
0: If you stop Tyler Seguin, you stop the Dallas Stars.
1: Yeah.
0: However... You know,
1: not anymore.
0: No, but now you're like, Seguin led the Stars in goals, 37, assists, 47, points, 87, power play goals, 11, and game-winning goals, 8. He was their team, basically.
1: So good.
0: You look at their offseason, you look at the offseason acquisitions, and you don't have to worry about just the first line or Tyler Seguin anymore. Spezza, obviously, 66 points through 75 games. Phenomenal. Their second line... You know, which, you know, a second line has to be halfway decent. Their second line's probably going to be relegated to the third line because of depth. They have Antoine Russell, obviously, Cody Eakin, and Ryan Garbutt, who are going to be, their depth is better. Uh-huh. Once again, talking about depth. And last year, which not a lot of people pay super much attention to the AHL, Texas Stars, their AHL affiliate, won the Calder Cup.
1: Mm-hmm.
0: So you've got a lot of talent on that team, down prospect level. Not like a few little good prospects. You got to have
1: Valerie Nishkinen level prospect, who was filthy last year.
0: Yeah, you've got to have at least you could probably have a good prospect for goalie down there. You probably got a handful of good prospects. Right. I'm obviously not naming names right now, but you had to be good enough to win the Calder Cup. AHL is no joke. So I think that the fact that the teams are gonna have to plan against more than Tyler Seguin in the first line will allow Tyler Seguin to, because Tyler Seguin playing against teams who were planning against stopping Tyler Seguin still is fourth in the NHL in points.
1: Yeah.
0: So I think the fact that teams are going to have to plan for more than stopping him means that the team's going to get better, and Tyler Seguin's going to have more opportunities. I easily see Tyler Seguin winning the MVP, being plus 105 in points, easily.
1: Okay.
0: And I think it'll come down to him and Sidney Crosby.
1: So we've actually already done both of them. We've actually done our MVP before, so we both agree on the Stars. Who's your X factor in the East?
0: Okay.
1: Do you want me to go first?
0: Yeah, well, I don't want to, I was talking for 15 minutes.
1: All right, no problem. All right, so I'm probably taking yours again, but my wild card / X factor in the East this year is the Washington Capitals.
0: Oh, no. Would I pick the Caps?
1: Remember
0: how much I hate Ovechkin.
1: Yeah, okay.
0: I'm a Penguins fan.
1: The reason I like them this year is because I think that down the middle, they have one of the deepest center positions in the league. Backstrom, Jay Beagle, Brooks Leish, Liam O'Brien, Evgeny Kuznetsov, their 22-year-old wonderkin. On left wing, they still have Johansson and Ovechkin and Burakovsky and Chimera. Just, straight down line, that's four really good left wingers. Right wingers, a little bit of a toss-up, but I think they'll take some of their centers, move them to right wing. They still have Troy Brouwer. They still have Joe Ward. They still have Eric Fehr. But I think on defense is where I'm really sold in this team. This might be the best defensive team in the entire conference. I know they ridiculously overpaid Brooks Orpik.
0: Why were they paying him for 5 years ago, Brooks Orpik? That was out of... obviously, I think it's great. Like, I see where you're coming from. They got Niskanen and Orpik. That's amazing.
1: Good for them.
0: Why did they pay Brooks Orpik that much?
1: Do you want to know why? Because they want to win now. This isn't about winning in the future.
0: No.
1: I know, they got a new coach.
0: He's not even that great anymore.
1: They got the new coach, the coach from Nashville. They really like what they've seen out of Ovechkin, so they wanted to win now. So,
0: but the fact that they got Niskanen and Orpik, I can defend that a little bit more, because if they just got Orpik and paid that much, it'd be
1: stupid. The thing
0: is that
1: they got Orpik on a really bad deal, but they got Niskanen on a really good deal.
0: Oh, no, Niski was a great acquisition.
1: So they have Orpik and Niskanen,
0: so
1: as we said, but they still have Mike Green, they still have John Carlson, they still have Kerry Alsner, they still have John Erskine. I just think that their defense is so deep. They might have the best top six defense and maybe in the entire NHL. I really do. It's so talented. It's so mean. And go along with that, they have a ton of offense. Their one question, just like with the Stars, though, can Braden Holtby replicate 2 years ago when he was one of the best goalies in the entire Eastern Conference? Because the last 2 years, he's been pretty poor. Yeah. He's been pretty poor.
0: Yeah, I can see where you're coming from.
1: Good. He's a former lacrosse goalie, and it's, you know, they thought by this time he'd be a top goalie in the league. But, you know, they have a young guy, and well, not a young guy. They have Justin Peters, who's 28, good backup goalie. But it's going to come down to how is – if Braden Holtby puts up Ben Bishop numbers,
0: yeah,
1: this will be the best team in the Eastern Conference.
0: Mm.
1: If he reverts to what he was last year and was last year's Braden Holtby, this team might not make the playoffs.
0: Yeah.
1: So we'll see what happens. But the Capitals, with what happens with Holtby, are my X-Factor team.
0: Okay.
1: Yep. Who's yours?
0: Mine? I'm going to have to go with the team that gave me quite the scare last year in the first round of the playoffs. Mm-hmm. I'm going to go with the Columbus Blue Jackets. I just, you know, it's another team where they go deep as far as having people, you know, as far as having players like they're, like, all the way down, like, to the 12 people on the roster. It's people who are all 25 and above in points. You know, Johansson, Wisniewski, Sergei Bobrovsky in goal. He was questionable once again, you know, in goal in the playoffs. But he won a Vezina. Very good. Good goaltending. I feel like he's going to rebound from a bad playoffs. You know, a team that made the playoffs for the first time ever. Ever, mm-hmm. right? First time they've made it ever.
1: Mm-hmm.
0: Or at least in a long time.
1: In a long time. That was their first ever playoff series win, like game win. Like yeah, the first time yeah, they ever won a playoff yeah. game.
0: So they've just been pretty terrible.
1: They made
0: terrible
1: it a couple years ago and got swept by the Red Wings.
0: Yeah, but you have a team that has depth and good goaltending, which I think when you have that good goaltending, that immediately puts you top of my list to be an X-Factor.
1: Wait, pause.
0: What's up?
1: Small people fight. TJ Oshie and Matt Zuccarello got into a fight in St. Louis. Guess
0: really?
1: Who won?
0: Guess Zuccarello? Who
1: won? No. TJ Oshie. Yeah. Oshie won.
0: Jeez. Super.
1: Super. So hold on. Before we take our break, just are you looking at the standings right now?
0: Aren't you going to make your MVP?
1: You already said Sagan. I already said Tavares on the last show.
0: Yeah.
1: Tavares the MVP.
0: Yeah, I know. Well, I mean, I thought you were going to do it this show, though.
1: Okay,
0: wait,
1: fine.
0: You talked on the last show about Tavares?
1: No, not last show. Remember we did our top five, top three NHL
0: MVP
1: games?
0: That was last semester.
1: No, it wasn't. That was a couple shows ago.
0: That absolutely was not.
1: That was a couple shows ago.
0: I'm 93% sure
1: you're
0: that was...
1: wrong.
0: Well, no,
1: Jack.
0: But...
1: Do you not remember?
2: I don't remember that.
0: But... I don't... No, that didn't happen.
1: It definitely happened.
0: But anyway, you should make your argument anyway for our listeners.
1: So my top guy... this year, who's going to be MVP, is going to be John Tavares. I think John Tavares, when healthy, is arguably the best player in the NHL. We saw an MVP get stolen out of his Canadian grips by Alex, you're stupid and have no teeth, Ovechkin, in the lockout season, where he single-handedly took a very untalented Islanders team to the playoffs, which unfortunately they lost to your stupid Penguins in seven games.
0: True.
1: It was a very good series.
0: True. It was a good
1: and
0: series.
1: In one game, they put up six against you guys because Marc-Andre Fleury is not
0: was
1: good.
0: Was not good. He's gotten better.
1: Meh.
0: He's resurfaced.
1: Anyway, I really think that John Tavares could honestly put up maybe 115 points this
0: I
1: year.
0: I definitely
1: just
0: do.
1: Because of, you know, we saw Okposo last year put up about 70 points, I believe it
0: I
1: was.
0: I believe Kyle Okposo is Native American.
1: Cool.
0: Yeah,
1: well,
0: I think.
1: Good for him.
0: I believe.
1: But still, they, you know, they
0: that might have just been someone in an Islanders game. I was at being stupid.
1: They
0: and
1: got Mikhail Gabrovsky to go over to the Islanders. They also now have Nikolai Kumlin. They got rid finally of they got rid of Nabokov, and now they have Yaroslav Halak back there.
0: Yeah, no. The thing is, in all honesty, the Islanders, and I'm as you guys all know, I'm from the New York area. I'm from New Jersey. The New York Islanders pretty much are my favorite New York area hockey team. They're just like a little brother that were good at some point and now they're not good. And I do like Tavares. Once again, yeah, what I said last time was just be careful him coming back from an injury.
1: Right.
0: You know, but you know, it can go one of two ways. You know, you can have Evgeny Malkin when he came back from torn ACL and he's incredible, or you can have a drop off. You know, but yeah, I definitely, absolutely. Tavares. Totally.
1: So we're going to take a break.
0: And then we'll come back and talk a little bit more depth into the conference.
1: We'll talk a little more depth into the conference.
0: And then we'll end so Jack can actually
1: And then
3: I'm still here, don't worry.
1: We're going to end on our weekly picks. I know Ian's not here.
0: Well, we'll tell you.
1: We'll talk to Ian.
0: Yeah, we'll talk to
1: Ian.
0: And
1: he'll give us his
0: picks.
1: No,
0: he should be back by Saturday, and Ian's going to be honest with him. Plus,
1: yeah.
0: I don't think Ian has ESPN updates, so he could even come on Sunday and
1: yeah,
0: he wouldn't
1: really
0: know. But we'll keep you guys updated. By the way, Jack will change the graphic this week, and we will actually start posting our picks on the Facebook page.
1: Yeah.
0: We'll work with Twitter. We'll get an Instagram account, something like that. I don't know. We'll get a mascot. It'll be great.
1: Cool beans. Woo. All right, guys. We will be right back.
3: Man, I don't know any of that stuff.

0: Brothers and Allies.
1: Hello.
0: Going over to Smiley Jack Ross for the game update.
1: I'm gonna
0: Jack, what is the score of the game?
1: Well, right now, the Indianapolis Colts are up 27-14. Since we last left you, I knocked them off the table and they're fixed.
2: Jack Ross broke my headphones.
1: Since we last left you, lovely folks, Adam Vinatieri has kicked a 34-yard field goal. We have gone to halftime. We have returned from halftime. And the Colts are up 27-14 with 7:20 left in the third quarter.
3: Adam Nugateri.
1: Yes.
3: Played by Nicolas Cage in National Treasure 3, rated NC-17 for extreme male nudity.
4: Nah, I'm kidding, guys.
0: All right, so we want to do... So before we left, we kind of gave you our top conferences.
3: Yup.
0: Top of the news conference plus X Factor and MVPs. So now we're gonna give you our top eight teams in each conference.
2: Wait, we're going full eight? I thought we were talking about three, man.
0: Well, no, we're just gonna give them our playoff teams. We're going 1-8. Who you think is gonna be in the conference?
2: Okay.
0: All right, 1-8.
2: Okay.
0: Right, so
2: You go first.
0: I'll start. So I have to fix
2: you're
0: up
2: the worst.
0: Go to the schedule a little bit. All right, there we go. So number one for me. Number one, Boston. Number two, Pittsburgh. Number three, Tampa Bay. Number four, Washington. Number five, Montreal. Number six, Detroit. Number seven, Philadelphia. And number eight, the New Jersey Devils.
4: Really?
0: I think the Red Wings missed the
4: playoff. You're not giving it to the Islanders?
0: No.
4: Oh, wow.
0: I think that they have the potential to do so. I just don't think yet. And I do think that Detroit is going to miss the playoffs for the first time in 27 years.
4: Okay. Here's mine. It's going to go Islanders. Going to sneak in at 8.
0: Wait. I went 1-8.
4: No, I like to count up. Count down, actually. New York Islanders at 8.
0: Okay.
4: Detroit's going to make it.
0: Okay.
4: Washington's not going to make the playoffs.
0: All right.
4: Actually,
0: I don't think Philadelphia. Did I have Philly making it?
4: No. Okay. No. Yeah. It's gonna be Islanders, Detroit. Philly's not gonna make it.
0: Nope.
4: Ranger. See, this is tough. I think Columbus is going to do better than this, but still. Islanders, Detroit, Columbus, Rangers, Tampa Bay, Boston, Pittsburgh. And at the top is going to be Montreal.
0: Obviously. All right.
4: So cool. It's going to go top is going to be Montreal. Second's Pitt. Third is going to be the Bruins. And then it's going to be Columbus in fourth.
0: Okay.
4: And then down from there.
0: You don't have Tampa Bay making the playoffs?
4: No, I do.
0: What were they? Five?
4: Yeah.
0: Oh, okay.
4: They're at five. Jeez. Four and five is going to be close. Really, Tampa Bay should be in four. But once again, Columbus is my X factor, so I'll give them four.
0: Okay. All right, so let's move over to the West.
4: Yes.
0: So I'm kind of sad about this because this is really difficult.
4: Mm.
0: So number one, I go Blues. Then I go, you have to go each division winner.
4: Yeah.
0: So Blues, San Jose, Chicago, Anaheim, Minnesota, Los Angeles, Dallas, Vancouver.
4: Oh, you're giving it.
0: I think Vancouver eventually sneaks into that eighth spot. I think they have too much talent not to. They got Verbata this year.
4: Yeah.
0: Ryan Miller's back there, and everyone else is going back.
4: Yeah.
0: All right. They'll sneak in eighth. They don't really. Tortorella sucks.
4: Burrow's the Luis Suarez of the NHL.
0: Yeah, and also because John Tortorella is not a good head coach.
4: Oh,
0: he's
4: no.
0: He's not.
4: John Tortorella is my single least favorite person in hockey.
0: He's so bad.
4: I hated him on the Rangers because all he would do was be in press conferences. He would just talk his mouth off. And he's just bad, and he has curly hair, and I hate people with curly hair. Just kidding, Harris. No, he's got wet curly hair. He got fluffy curly hair.
0: He just is bad.
4: He's
0: a bad coach.
4: He's a person who makes me physically angry. Like, I just don't like him. Okay, calming down now. All right.
0: And by the way, I do not have Colorado making the playoffs. I think they're in for a...
4: Really?
0: It makes me really sad because you know my love affair with Nathan MacKinnon.
4: I know.
0: But I think that...
4: Ooh, even with MacKinnon with a second year?
0: But I think that Minnesota and Dallas got so much better. I think that it's going to come down to the eighth spot between Vancouver and Colorado. Mm. And I think that Vancouver is going to beat them out just because they have more veterans on the team. Losing Stastny not only lost them depth at center, also lost them a veteran who's been to the playoffs. I know they got a Ginla, but... It's different.
4: Oh, I can see it. Okay, so I'm going to give it to, obviously, Chicago. Number two is going to be St. Louis.
0: Chicago.
4: Number three is going to be...
0: Well, it can't. Number two can't be St. Louis. It can't come out of the same conference. Let's go 1-2.
4: I'm just giving you eight.
0: Blah!
4: I'm just going to give you eight.
0: All right, fine.
4: Okay, so it's going to be Chicago, St. Louis. Then it's going to be... And I'm just going points totals here. Okay, Chicago, St. Louis, Anaheim, L.A., Minnesota, Dallas... who am I going to drop? Nashville's going to make it. San Jose is going to drop.
0: You're going to drop the Ducks?
4: Oh no, I said Anaheim.
0: Then you're dropping the Sharks?
4: I'm dropping the Sharks.
0: How?
4: Just dropping the Sharks. I'm just going on gut right now. I'm just tossing the Sharks. I'm tossing them.
0: Jeez, no Sharks.
4: They're old.
0: No Sharks for
4: They're
0: Sam.
4: Old.
0: All right, I'll go back in the recording and get our predictions and post them on the Facebook and the Twitter. We do have a Facebook. It's Thursday Night Lights. Just Thursday Night Lights.
4: Do we have a Twitter yet?
0: We do. I just don't use it.
4: How about you give me administrative privileges for our Twitter
0: Fine.
4: Or anything?
0: No.
4: I've been hosting for like a semester.
0: No.
4: And a half.
0: Okay.
4: Honestly, I've been hosting since our first semester here, technically. Anything. I've been co-hosting since our first semester. Fine.
0: All right, so
4: tail end of it.
0: We're going to move on to our favorite part of this show.
4: We still got a little bit of time. Let's just defend
0: what?
4: quickly. Let's say our twos. Our twos in the East, our twos in the West.
0: Who's my two?
4: Not too much. My two in the East is the Penguins.
0: Mine was two.
4: Since yours was a combination.
0: I wonder why.
4: Since what?
0: Malkin's the wing this year. Yeah. They moved Malkin to right wing. Because of Sutter.
4: I still question if he's going to stay
0: there.
4: Yeah,
0: but like...
4: He's not good on face-offs. I get it.
0: Right, it's so funny. I was looking at their penalty, their power play lines, because I follow a couple of their beat writers, and they're saying their practice, and I was like, I wonder what their first line power play is, and all of a sudden, one of their guys tweeted it. It goes... It's Crosby, Malkin, Letang...
4: Olimata?
0: No. Letang, who's your offensive...
4: Kunitz.
0: Kunitz... And then Hornqvist.
4: Hornqvist is at point.
0: He's not at point. Letang is.
4: Who's
0: Letang?
4: Do we have two at point?
0: I think so. Letang and Kunitz were at point.
4: It probably is. It might be Letang Malkin because Malkin has played point before.
0: It might be that. I know is that it was Letang, Crosby, Malkin, Hornqvist, and Kunitz.
4: And you look tonight, and I will draw from the fantastic game tonight that the Penguins looked absolutely incredible. We ended up winning 6-4.
0: So did the Devils, my 8 seed.
4: They did. So Pascal Dupuis, who I had questioned,
0: Pascal Dupuis.
4: He's got skates. He can skate fast.
0: He can fly.
4: He after having a horrible leg injury last year, he tonight blew up for a goal and three assists. Sidney Crosby tonight, two goals and an assist. Corey Perry had three goals. That's great. That's amazing. Once again, they were playing down the whole time.
0: Woo!
4: I wouldn't be surprised if Fleury got pulled at some point.
0: So
4: but
0: good.
4: Anyway, Penguins, just from this game, look good. But the thing is, we obviously lost. We lost Brooks. We lost Niskanen. We lost Tanner Glass. We lost Joe Vitale. We lost a lot of people. Neil, blah, blah, blah, blah, blah. We lost a lot of people. We got back Hornqvist and Spaehling. I was talking about that. I was talking about sabermetrics, how the trade-off is good. First person to score for the Penguins tonight was Hornqvist. He had a very, very good goal. He scrambled for the puck, hit right under the glove. It was great. He beat the glove. The Penguins, with Dupuis coming back, I think they have enough talent. Samuelson's moving up. I think their defense is still going to be good. I still have faith in Marc-Andre Fleury. I think they're going to be good this year. I just truly believe that, I think Sutter's going to have a big year this year. He scored a shorthanded goal tonight.
1: You just really want to talk about Pittsburgh, didn't you?
4: I really did. I mean, I just had to. But it's just in general, they got depth on depth. Their goalie is better. We got prospects coming up. Behind Fleury. The name is now escaping me, but we had basically one of the best goaltenders in the AHL last year. He won basically the equivalent of best goal.
1: The best
4: equivalent
1: of the AHL.
4: Yeah, he basically won the
0: talking about Tomas Greece? The 28-year-old?
4: Yes, Greece. I believe it's Greece.
0: Might be Greece. Who knows? Yeah, can we continue?
4: Anyway, point being, I just think that they've got a lot coming up. They've done enough to replace the people who they lost. And I just think the Penguins definitely are pushing for two. And I think it's going to be neck and neck.
0: I want to see their first-round pick guy, this Kiskanen kid? Is that his name?
4: Kiskanen
0: or something?
4: I don't think that they'll... For example, their first round pick, last notable first round pick. Oh, and also on defense, Simone Desprez, very good player.
0: Yeah,
4: good.
0: But they had this prospect that almost made the team, and I really wanted to see him. I'm kind of sad.
4: But my point is, like, just in the past, their prospects usually don't play up immediately. Like, Olimata spent a year in the AHL, looking very good tonight with 3 assists. Olimata is gonna have a blow up season this year. I just think the Penguins have an incredibly high upside, and on top of that,
0: Kasperi Kakanen, that's him.
4: And there's a new GM, there's a new coach. But I just think that they needed change. They need to get rid of Ray Shiro and Dan Bylsma. I think they've done enough talent-wise, and they've done enough with the coaches that they've hired and the GM they hired, former GM of the Carolina Hurricane, and Mike Johnston was former, I believe, AHL coach, but he runs a good system. He sticks with his system. They've just got too much talent for them not to make a playoff run. So.
0: And then who's our second? I already talked about Chicago, and we already talked about Chicago, and you already talked about the Blues. So you just really want to talk about the Penguins, but that's okay, because I talked about the Bruins.
4: Yeah.
0: All right, guys, it's Penguins. Our favorite time of the day. Jack Ross, wake up!
1: Can I wake back up?
0: Yay!
1: We're done talking about Pucknet?
0: We're talking...
4: Jack has been folding. Jack has been folding paper cranes. We are literally up to our neck in paper cranes.
1: I love Mr. Morigami.
0: Pucknet.
1: Yeah, Pucknet is my favorite ice sport.
0: All right.
1: I love when the players do that thing called icing.
4: Yes.
1: Which is when they flick the puck past all three blue lines.
0: Yes. So proud.
1: Without touching a person.
4: Yes. He's also a big curling fan.
1: I also love when they score goals.
4: Yeah.
1: And I love the player Tuukka Rask and Zdeno Chara and Patrice Bergeron. Yes. Because those are the three players I know.
0: Those are the players.
4: He basically sounds like me.
0: Those are the players.
1: I like Scott Stevens.
4: Scott Stevens!
1: I went to his retirement game with my dad.
4: He sounds like me when I'm talking. Not as bad, or a little bit, but no, I'd say MLB kind of to a degree. I can at least BS my way through MLB and to a degree NBA, but Jack is just like, I don't know.
1: Martin Brodeur?
0: He's not on the team.
4: He is a player.
1: What team is he on?
4: Was.
0: No one. He's
1: a free agent?
0: He was on the Devils forever.
1: Yeah. I know because my dad likes the Devils, so I know the Devils. But.
0: All right, so now on to the best sport in America.
1: Ovalchuk? Ovaltine is the
0: Ilya
1: ring.
0: Ilya Kovalchuk.
4: He doesn't play in the NHL.
0: He's in the KHL.
1: Patrick Eliash.
0: He's 90.
4: He does, yeah. He's
0: still the second line center.
1: There was a guy who was really good for the Devils that is
0: Scott
1: on the...
0: Scott Niedermeyer?
1: No, he was, and then he's on a new team now. He might be on the Avalanche?
0: Are you talking about Zach Parise?
1: Yeah, Zach Parise!
0: He's on the Wild.
1: Is he okay now?
0: He's really good.
4: Yeah, he's good.
1: He used to be really good.
0: This brings so much happiness that he doesn't, he's just so happy about himself.
1: I'm trying to remember old player names. Who are they? There were two, the Niedermeyer brothers,
4: Wayne Gretzky.
1: Niedermeyer.
4: Mario Lemieux. Hey.
0: All right,
4: guys, hockey's great.
0: So, on to football. So, unfortunately, Ian Sutherland isn't here to congratulate him. But
4: we will hold a hot iron to his feet to make sure he's honest.
0: Yeah, so just to go over picks from last week, Sam and Jack, because they are not original in either way, both had the same picks going Indianapolis, Dallas, Denver, San Francisco.
4: I think we beat you.
0: We're
4: just equally amazing.
0: I chose to go against the line, and I chose Baltimore, Dallas, Arizona, San Fran, the Patriots. Ian chose Indy, Dallas, Arizona, San Fran, and the Patriots. Jack, Sam, and Ian all go 4-1.
1: What's up?
0: I went 3-2, so the season totals stand. Ian Sutherland is still in first at 12-3. Sam is at second at 11-4. I am in third at 9-6 because I am incredibly average. And Jack Ross bringing up the rear, still under 500 at 7-8.
1: Oh, 7-8.
4: Gosh,
1: I'm moving up in the world, ladies.
0: Oh, yes. All right, guys, so we have a nice little slate of games. I'm not going to lie, these were kind of hard to choose because this week in the NFL, it's kind of poopy week. It's when everyone has to face out of division. Kind of crappy teams.
4: Are we actually going to pick a Giants game for
1: once? No, we're not picking a Giants.
4: Why do we never pick Giants?
1: Because the Giants and Patriots games are easy wins.
0: Exactly, they're easy picks. Yeah. All right, are you really going to pick the Eagles? Huh?
4: Well, we did Patriots. Man.
1: I mean, I know what my favorite games would be.
4: Okay, this actually is a good game. Us playing the Eagles, though.
0: No.
4: Yeah. No.
0: I have better games. All right. So our games this week: Carolina at Cincinnati, Dallas at Seattle, yep. Pittsburgh at Cleveland, yep. Green Bay at Miami, yep. and our usual rookie quarterback special, Detroit at Minnesota. So,
1: I think the Giants game is better than the Lions-Vikings
4: game. Yeah, no. Seriously.
0: No one is better than Teddy Bridgewater.
4: What are you... Because Teddy Bridgewater is for top of the division.
0: Because Teddy Bridgewater...
4: In the most competitive division in football.
0: It's easily week six. That division does not matter.
1: If the Giants win and, really? the Cowboys lose, every team will be 4-2.
0: Do you want to know why? Because I'm trying to choose games that all of us are going to have the same answer on, like you two weenies.
4: No, I'm not picking the Giants. No. We picked the Pats.
0: And guess what? We were split 2-2 on answers. Yeah, we're all going to choose the Giants.
4: No, when we ask Ian's probably going to pick the Eagles.
0: No, he'll choose the Giants because he's the only team he knows.
4: He will do that. He will pick the Eagles.
0: He's going to choose the Patriots.
1: I'm going to go with the Eagles this week.
0: No, every time we've had
1: it, they have a good chance.
0: We've had a Giants game 2 weeks in a Giants game for two times.
1: Do we have Giants Falcons last week? No, we did not.
0: No. But I'm saying weeks 2 and 3, we had Giants games, and Ian chose both Giants games.
4: No.
0: Yeah.
4: Ian was undefeated the first two weeks. Ian was undefeated.
0: Then it was week three. I'm just saying.
1: No, we did Giants Texans.
0: Giants
1: Redskins was the Thursday. So we were here.
4: We picked one Giants game.
0: I quote. The last time we had a Giants game, I'm going to choose the Giants because I know who they are. Ian would choose the Giants.
1: Not over the Eagles. He picked them over the Texans.
0: Anyway,
1: again, I'm not knowing the Texans.
0: I am the chooser of games, and I'm trying to choose games that have parity. So, without further ado...
4: Okay, once again, parity is going to be had at the Eagles.
0: We're going to start with the guy who, as of season totals, is currently in last. So, Jack Ross, you get first picks. So, Jack Ross, Carolina... At Cincinnati, go.
1: This is probably the toughest game to pick this week. I'm going to pick the Carolina Panthers.
0: Okay.
1: Then we have Dallas, Seattle, right?
0: Uh-huh.
1: Another tough game. It is in Seattle, right?
0: Yeah, Seattle.
1: I'm going to pick Seattle.
0: Okay.
1: And then we have Brown Steelers.
0: Yep.
1: I'm going to pick the Steelers in this game. Okay. I'm going to pick the Steelers.
0: Okay.
1: We have...
0: Green Bay at Miami.
1: I'm picking Green Bay.
0: Okay.
1: I think Green Bay's looked real good their past couple weeks.
0: Okay.
1: They finally got the ground game going back on top. And then final pick, I am going to take the Lions over the Vikings in Minnesota.
0: Boo!
4: Cool. All
0: right. My turn. So I'm going to go Carolina, Seattle, Browns, Miami, Vikings.
4: Okay.
1: Harris picked all the home teams.
0: Let's go.
1: Harris is the firmest believer in home field advantage I've ever met.
0: I chose the Vikings because Teddy Bridgewater is the best quarterback in this class, and I will say that to my grave.
1: Is he even starting?
0: Yes. He's playing.
1: He's hurt.
0: No, he's coming back this week. He's practiced all week.
4: That's like saying I own the best Cadillac Seville from 1954.
0: You want to know why I don't choose the Lions? Because they have a crappy head coach. Jim Caldwell's not a good head coach.
4: You do not believe in Jim. He's better than Schwartz.
1: Yeah, the Lions are way better. The league's better than the Vikings.
0: Anyone is better than Jim Schwartz, but Jim Caldwell was a crappy choice. He's not good. He was not good. A good head coach would have made sure that his team did not go 2-14 after losing one player and still having everyone
4: else. Debatably one of the best players. You had Dan Orlovsky and Curtis Painter.
0: No.
4: They no to you.
1: Wait, who did so they lose good. That season?
4: And also, they lost Manning?
0: Jim Caldwell.
4: Yeah, they had Curtis Painter and Dan Orlovsky.
0: Jim Caldwell single-handedly drove Joe Flacco into the ground last season and made him one of the worst quarterbacks in the league.
4: And had him win a Super Bowl.
0: Caldwell had him win a Super Bowl. He wasn't. No,
1: he won a Super Bowl.
0: He wasn't the offensive coordinator.
1: The Vikings won four games last season. They added a quarterback.
4: They lost Adrian Peterson.
0: The quarterback.
1: They got absolutely cremated by Green Bay last week.
4: I love that.
1: And then they got destroyed by New Orleans and by the Patriots.
0: And what was the one game that Teddy Bridgewater played in?
1: Well, he played in the Atlanta game.
0: And what was the score?
1: 41-28.
0: Oh!
1: Atlanta's not that good.
0: It doesn't matter. I don't think lines are either.
4: And on top of that, the fact that you're basing his on a single game test sample is preposterous.
0: And also, you want to hear something great that
1: he didn't even throw a touchdown.
0: Do you want some information that I actually kept from Jack because I think it's funny? Guess who's not playing in this game? I believe maybe the best wide receiver in the league.
1: Yeah, Johnson's not playing.
0: Yeah, he's not.
1: Yeah, but the Vikings are that bad.
0: Let's throw the ball to Brandon Pettigrew. Here we go, team.
1: And they got Golden Tate, who's leading the team in receptions and yards.
4: Absolutely. Nope. That's okay. Well,
0: right, so false. On to Sam.
4: Yeah, you got
0: to
4: toss me. Okay, give me the what it is, home and away.
0: Carolina at Cincinnati.
4: I'm gonna give it to Cincy.
0: Okay. Then Dallas at Seattle.
4: Seattle.
1: Mm-hmm. You gotta pick that game.
4: Yeah.
0: Then Pittsburgh at Cleveland.
4: Cleveland.
0: Yeah.
1: Cleveland.
0: Yeah, you are.
1: Crazy. Johnny football's gonna get
0: Green Bay at Miami.
4: Green Bay.
1: I love this. Lions.
4: It's gonna be Lions. It's gonna be the Detroit Lions. It's not even a thing. It's not even gonna be close.
0: So the only team that we are all agreed on is the Seahawks. Seattle.
4: Yeah, that's a given.
0: Sam chose Cincy after Jack and I both took Carolina. Then Sam and I both took the Browns. Jack took the Steelers. And
1: Antonio Brown going up against the Browns.
0: That's the only thing I'm worried about. It's because they might not have Joe Hayden in this game.
1: Yeah, Antonio Brown's going to go off against a shaky secondary for the Browns.
0: I don't know. I just I like the Browns in this game. Sam and Jack both took Green Bay. I took Miami because I'm a believer in Lamar Miller.
1: I don't know why you think that the Dolphins. Who's the Dolphins secondary, Harris? Who's in it?
0: Brent Grimes. Okay. Who's a really good corner last year. Cortland Finnegan's all right. They still have Rashad Jones
1: Brent
0: back there.
1: Grimes.
0: Brent Grimes is going to shut down Jordy Nelson. The X Factor.
1: Kansas City beat the Dolphins, and Kansas City they let Alex Smith.
0: This is Dolphins coming off a bye week.
1: Three touchdowns.
0: Dolphins coming off a bye week.
1: Alex Smith threw for three touchdowns against Kansas City.
0: Dolphins coming off a bye week.
1: They lost to EJ Manuel.
0: I don't care. In Buffalo.
1: It doesn't matter in Buffalo. They're not that good.
0: Yeah, they are.
1: No,
0: they're not that good. But I don't think Green Bay's that good. Green Bay does have a defense.
1: I think Green Bay's offense is light years better than the Dolphins' defense.
0: But I think the Dolphins' defense can hold them down.
1: And now that Green Bay finally has success running the ball, Eddie Lacy's
0: had one week.
1: Eddie Lacy's had back-to-back better weeks.
0: Meh.
1: They've had back-to-back better weeks. And they still have the second-best quarterback in the NFL in Aaron Rodgers. The best, who will be the best quarterback once Peyton Manning and Tom Brady retire. Aaron Rodgers, hands down, best quarterback in the NFL. And the Green Bay Packers have just been, their past 2 weeks, they have decimated both teams they played.
4: Aaron Rodgers.
1: They buried Minnesota, and they buried Chicago.
0: I just don't understand why you guys are so high on the Lions.
1: I think it's not that I'm high on the Lions, it's that I'm really, really against the Vikings.
0: I don't know. I just think that, this is a team that's ranked 10th in passing yards without their best option.
1: Who? The Lions?
0: Yeah
1: 10, that's top 10 in passing yards.
0: They're 10th in passing yards.
1: Currently, if you look at statistics, Golden Tate is their best option because he leads the team in all receiving categories.
0: And yeah. I think I think Golden Tate is stoppable. Then after that, all they have is Eric Ebron.
1: What cornerback?
0: They still have Xavier Rhodes.
4: I do not have faith. I don't have a lot of faith in Golden Tate.
1: They can't run the ball.
4: But you know who I have less faith in?
1: They had 28th in rushing yards.
4: But you know who I have less faith in?
1: Harris, you said never rely on stats only.
0: I'm gonna stab you in the neck with a shiv.
4: Oh no, I'm gonna say the Vikings.
1: Matt Alstu.
4: General
1: Asiata. Matt Ursinana.
0: Yeah.
1: Matt Asiago cheddar?
4: Seriously.
1: Who is this guy?
4: He sounds delicious, but he doesn't sound legit.
1: He's a fine cheese.
4: He's a fine cheese.
1: And you know what else has holes like cheese? The Vikings defense.
4: Boom! Shots fired. You know what this noise is, guys? This is me and Jack. Knuckle bump.
1: We just knuckle bumped.
0: So yeah. I just want to make this clear. We're not going to give you guys your Giants minute because I didn't get a Patriots minute. Unless we want to do that.
4: We have time.
0: Do we want to do a Giants minute and a Patriots
4: minute? We're going to do a Giants minute.
0: Great. All right, you guys go first.
1: Harris, you go first.
4: No, you go first.
1: Sam and I will go first because we went last week.
0: You have till 20. You have till 10:57.
1: All right, so you and I each get a minute.
4: You lead.
1: All right, I'll lead.
4: Technically, we should get 3 minutes. You should get 2 minutes.
1: Fine. Ready? Go. All right, so I'm talking about the upcoming matchup against the Eagles. I think the Eagles' offense has looked bad, really bad, last week. Nick Foles is not the same Nick Foles we saw last year.
4: Absolutely
1: He's already eclipsed his interception total through 5 games. Mm-hmm. He's got 5. Last year, he had 3, I think. Mm-hmm. The Chip Kelly's offense, while at times has looked insane, has not looked great against teams with bad defenses. And Philadelphia proved last week against Austin Davis that teams down on Philadelphia can pass their way back into every game, and the Eagles will not score to increase their lead. I mean, it's honestly, if you can give up 28 points in 2 quarters I think the Giants are a much better team than any team Philadelphia's played so far. The Giants have been playing exceptionally well. They have way too many weapons than Philadelphia has defensive players that are talented. I think the game, while I think it'll be, it won't be a shootout, but I think Philadelphia will score at least 20 points.
0: Yeah.
1: The Giants will probably score at least 30 points.
0: Yeah.
1: Could be like last week against Atlanta when the Giants won 30-20. I could see the Giants winning 35-17, 35-25.
4: All right, Sam, turn. All right, guys.
1: Go.
4: Once again, talking about the Eagles and the Giants, I will go and say it right now. As far as depth and receiving core goes, the Giants have the best depth and receiving core in the NFL currently. I'm going to say that because we got Odell Beckham Jr., we got Preston Parker, we got Reuben Randall, and of course we got Victor Cruz along with Larry Donnell. The New York Giants showed last week that even when defenses plan against Larry Donnell, we can play against them. Albeit it's against the Falcons defense, you know, understandable, whatever. New York Giants are looking a lot better. Originally, we were saying 2 weeks ago that they were progressing. I'm going to go ahead and say it. They should be top 10 team in the NFL currently. These next 2 weeks are going to determine that. And on top of that, I just don't have that much faith in Philly. LeSean McCoy, you know, probably most talented offensive player on their team, is not playing up to his billing at all this year.
0: And give me a score.
4: And on top of that, I'm going to give it New York Giants 32-17 Giants.
0: Awesome, my turn. All right, ladies and gentlemen, guess what happened to the Patriots this weekend? They executed, and they had great play calling to match the talent. Jack, what did I say would happen if that all came together? The Patriots would win, and they not only did they win, they destroyed the Cincinnati Bengals 43-17. Darrell Revis single-handedly shut down one of the best wide receivers in the league, proving to Sam that he still has the skills to be a top three corner in the NFL.
4: Meh.
0: Take it. Anyway, Tom Brady looked great. He passed the 50,000-yard mark for the sixth quarterback ever to that in the league. They got Tim Wright involved with the offense. Rob Gronkowski looks fully healthy. The defense looked fantastic. The play calling was great. Ladies and gentlemen, I am proud to announce that the New England Patriots are back on top.
4: Oh, no. Oh, don't go far on top.
1: One game. No, don't crown them after one game.
4: They're back. Woo! They're still tied in a terrible
1: you
4: division.
1: Gave us
4: the Buffalo Bills. Kyle Orton's their starting
1: You gave us so much crap when we said the Giants were
4: getting
1: when the
4: better.
1: Giants were a better
4: we're
1: team.
4: We're getting better.
1: You have to give the Patriots at least two games before crown them again. If they come out and decimate the Bills, then I say they're back. If they win by 2 points, they're not back.
0: When I say back on top, I mean one back on top of their list. And when I mean back on top, I mean back to where they were supposed to be at this point.
4: So mediocre.
1: Say no, average.
4: No,
1: 3-2.
0: Literally projected by almost every single person that knows anything about football to be top five team in this league.
4: Yeah, well, guess what?
1: They're not top five.
4: They're not currently top five.
0: I disagree.
4: Absolutely not. Well, you're wrong, and everybody else disagrees with you.
0: If they play, I'm saying if they play like this, they are.
1: They might not even be top five in the AFC.
4: You could say that to any team when they have peak performance.
0: That's some crap.
4: Yeah, if the Cleveland Browns play at their best all the time, then they're going to be the best.
1: If the Cleveland Browns execute like a Super Bowl winning team, then they're going to win the Super Bowl.
4: They're going to win a Super Bowl.
1: That's Harris's logic.
0: Ladies and gentlemen, this is what happens when you are just completely, it's 2-1 against two people that undoubtedly hate my team.
1: I don't hate the Patriots.
4: No, I have no reason to.
1: We have the Giants beat them twice.
4: Well, here's the thing, guys. If you've seen me and Harris debate before, it's always Harris that tries to be louder than me. Now I actually have someone to pair with me.
0: Lies. All right, guys, we gotta go. Adios.
4: See y'all.
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0: Good evening, everyone, and welcome to Incorrectly Political. This is our first show, and we are here today with the lovely Manny Peraskos. He is our journalism teacher, or one of.
1: Dr. Manny Peraskos.
0: Right.
1: Fact.
0: Doctor of Philosophy. Hello, Manny.
2: Hello.
0: How are you?
2: So far, okay, but we're starting out.
0: He doesn't have much faith, but...
2: No. Everything will be fine.
0: Yes.
2: Really.
0: Thank you. I think it will be.
1: So we need that reassurance.
0: So, Manny is actually, you are from Greece originally.
2: Yes.
0: Do you want to give us a little short synopsis on what's going on over there?
2: Well, a little bit about me, you mean, that I was born in Greece. I started my journalism career there. I was sent in the 60s to the UN to be a correspondent for our newspaper.
0: Mm-hmm.
2: And then when I saw that they were giving degrees in journalism at many universities, so I decided to go. The newspaper was going to pay half of it. So I went to the University of Missouri, which is the oldest school of journalism in the world. So I went there. But when I was getting ready to return, there was a coup d'etat in Greece by a bunch of colonels. Unheard of, but it happened. So I said, okay, I'll wait them out. I'll get the master's degree or something. But they stayed in power for 7 years. I had gotten not only a master's degree, but also a PhD and a wife. And I was working for American newspapers, so I stayed. And I worked at the University of Arkansas, at the University of Missouri, and then Emerson.
0: Emerson College, which is
2: yes.
0: Your favorite.
2: Yes.
0: Of course. And your lovely wife is here today. Is she listening outside?
2: She is, yes.
0: Oh, good.
2: Yes.
0: Okay, we'll do a good show for her. All
2: I
0: right.
2: Hope so.
0: So we have a few topics on the table today. First, we wanted to discuss the California law on affirmative consent.
2: Yes.
0: Which was signed this past Sunday by Jerry Brown.
1: Governor Jerry Brown of California.
0: Right. So just to give a quick synopsis, this law essentially is saying that it requires a person to receive affirmative, conscious, and voluntary agreement, quote, before engaging in sexual activity.
2: Yes. Clearly, you all have heard, and I'm sure your listeners all have heard, that we've had a problem recently with sexual assaults on many campuses, and most recently at the Bridgewater State. A few miles from here, they did not disclose to their students that there had been two rapes on campus. Okay. But recently there have been a lot, and we are slowly but surely trying to get a protocol of activities that every university should follow. And because this is a crime, it has nothing to do with sex, it's a serious thing. So, and Emerson has had some difficulties in the last year or so.
0: Yeah, sure.
2: Anyway, the good thing about the California law, and I read it to you in class, because I think it's very important for you beginning students as you're entering college life to be fully aware of what your responsibilities are as you grow up. So the law that Brown signed says, yes, that

0: Yes means yes, and it has to be affirmative. In other words, it is not a nod. It is not as maybe.
1: It has to be a verbal.
0: Yes, a verbal yes. And it has to be by both parties. So it's not just
1: right.
0: one. And it has to be affirmative. It has to be conscious. And it has to be voluntary. And it is the responsibility, the law says, of every person involved in sexual activity to ensure that he or she has the affirmative consent of the other, which makes perfect sense. And lack of protest is not good enough.
1: The thing is, though, that I'm worried about is that it only applies to colleges that are receiving funding from the state.
0: No. It eventually will apply to, yes.
1: You think?
0: The punishment is that the only ones that they can punish is those that depend on state aid.
1: Right.
0: And perhaps somebody can say, this is a private college. I mean, who cares? But clearly, everybody faces serious difficulties, and it's something that we need to look into seriously. So I don't think it will be long before many states have something similar to this, and many universities will have to abide by such activity, by such wording.
1: Yeah.
0: So it's still, there are gray areas if somebody wants to look for them, but I think as long as the people enter college life and understand the responsibilities that go with it, I think more and more people will be making the right decisions.
1: You know what's great is I think it actually eliminates a huge gray area that has been a problem in the past, in that it used to be no means no, you know. So
0: yes. That didn't work very well.
1: It didn't work very well. No, even if she doesn't say no, even if she's...
0: And don't just
1: or,
0: say
1: sorry,
0: she, yes.
1: She or he, you're right.
0: Yes.
1: She or he, even if they do not say the word no, it doesn't mean that you have consent.
0: Correct.
1: Which I think is great.
0: Yes. It has to be affirmative, and it has to be conscious, and it has to be voluntary. And any previous relationship does not count.
1: Right.
0: Even if you've been sexual partners before, it does not count. This does not mean that, well, we know each other, we don't need to go through this. No good.
1: So say that, you know, you have a girlfriend or boyfriend for a long time, and one night you're just feeling tired and your partner tries to force themselves a little bit, that could still be considered
0: inappropriate and illegal. So but as long as everybody knows that it could be illegal, I think things will begin to fall into place.
1: Right.
0: But right now we are still learning.
1: Mm-hmm.
0: And the colleges are learning, including ours. So I was thrilled to see that it passed, and it has support of all the women groups and all that. So
1: oh, definitely.
0: It's okay, yes. I think it's a good step forward.
1: And Claire, I mean, even, what's her name?
2: Lena Dunham.
1: Right.
0: Yes.
2: Of HBO's Girls has spoken out recently in her newly released book about
0: yes.
2: her own experience in college being date raped. With this, she's kind of become an advocate. And in the past, of course, she's been known for her feminism. We all know from the show. She's very open about
1: everything
2: which is wonderful. And with this, she's become such a support and an idol for so many
0: young women.
2: I think people in their 20s, teens, anybody that's been abused.
1: It inspires them to speak up.
2: Yes, to speak out.
1: I would hope.
2: For so long, she speaks about how she just found comedy as her shield.
0: Yeah.
2: But through her book, even though it is a little bit on the light side, it was the roughest part for her
1: to publish and
2: to release. It's, of course, horrific, but...
1: She says that she used comedy as a shield, but the best she ever felt was when she finally
0: spoke.
1: You know, I think it can really... I would not know, but I think it can be very...
0: Therapeutic.
1: Cathartic, you know?
0: Cathartic, yes.
1: Yeah. So, obviously, this seems like a feminist type of issue. And feminism is going to...
2: But at the same time, she said that it wasn't.
1: She said it wasn't.
2: She said that the only thing she believes in feminism is equality.
1: Right.
2: And that's all that she's supporting through her book and through who she is as a public figure. Just equality.
1: Mm-hmm. So this is just equal...
2: Yes.
1: Equal... right to say no and say yes.
0: Mm-hmm. Correct.
1: Right.
0: So it's, I think it's a good step forward, and I'm curious to see how the state of Massachusetts will react and how Emerson eventually, I know we're still studying and trying to make decisions as a college. I think before too long we'll have a suitable
1: I hope so.
0: Policy. Yes.
1: But people are opposed to it, which exactly. I find very shocking. You know, I mean, I have a quote from the LA Times where they said, but is there a role for the government in mandating affirmative consent, you know?
0: We understand.
1: Is it a step too far?
0: We understand, but something needs to be done. So sometimes we have to bite the fear we have of government and give this a shot to see if that works any better. I understand this attitude goes into many areas. Do we need the government to be telling us what is good, what is bad, what is moral and what is immoral? But this is not a morality issue. It's a crime.
1: Right.
0: So
1: it's illegal.
0: Yes, and the government has a job to define what is criminal or not. I have no problem.
1: That's great. I have no problem either.
0: Very good.
2: The government is also looking at the attire that these victims are wearing at the time of their assault. And they're saying if they're wearing short skirts, if they're wearing revealing blouses, that they're bringing this on.
1: What?
2: How can we do
0: that? Well, no, a lot of people say that.
1: That's
0: you're asking for it, basically.
1: Yes.
0: Okay, so they're blaming the victim. This is, you know, outrageous for 2014 to be saying it is your fault because I, as a male, cannot control myself.
1: Exactly.
0: So the minute I see a little bit of this, oh, my God, I'm going nuts. Come on.
1: Men are not animals. Excuse me. Men
0: yes,
1: should be intelligent.
0: But they are treated as uncontrollable beings that they cannot look at somebody without sexual intent. And I can't believe that this, we're still thinking that way. But I know there are people who say, yeah, she's asking for it. So, okay, fine. We're moving forward, I think, from this.
1: Hopefully. I mean, there are other cultures, though, where women, you know, they have to wear, what's it called, a hijab? Is that what it's called?
0: Oh,
1: or a burqa?
0: A burqa. Yes, that's the other
1: It's built
0: end,
1: into their culture, you know, and it's a different part of the spectrum,
2: it's totally
1: you know?
2: Different topic.
0: Yes.
1: Okay, well, either way, I'm really glad that this...
0: Well, I'm glad that you're glad.
1: Yeah.
0: And that you're
2: Thank
0: glad.
2: Thank you.
1: I'm glad
2: Jerry
1: that you
2: Brown.
1: Support it, too.
0: Absolutely. I have a daughter.
1: Yeah.
0: Absolutely.
1: You would want your daughter to be safe. We would want
0: yes.
1: all the girls to be safe. Or, I'm sorry, all...
2: Everybody in general.
1: Everybody in general.
0: Yes.
2: Person in this wonderful
0: and
2: world.
0: And to be responsibly involved in sexual activity, because this is not a game. And this
1: it's
0: is
1: not.
0: So,
1: right.
0: Yes.
1: Okay, well, moving on to a more gruesome topic.
0: Oh, my God.
1: Ebola.
0: Oh,
1: Ebola
0: yeah.
1: and the chance of an outbreak in America.
2: Yesterday, we found out about the first
1: case
2: mm-hmm. in Texas.
1: Mm-hmm.
2: And now they're saying that this person could have exposed
1: up to 100
2: people. The number just keeps on rising. They're even looking at his hotel room that he was in and seeing who's in there now. Because
1: you know, it's great. They're being extra careful about it. They're going through all the steps very meticulously. But the number is scary. And I think people are getting scared that there's going to be a massive outbreak like there is in West Africa. I've done some reading, though, and all these medical experts are saying it's not possible. The chance is very low for multiple reasons, but the fear is still there.
0: Yeah, that's what I read too, that they think they have it under control, but they want to be extra careful and they're testing everybody, especially kids. The parents are keeping them away from school
1: mm-hmm.
0: and the parents of the other kids who are not involved in this, but they're in the same school, are keeping their kids away from school because of the fear that the school even might be contaminated. All this is understandable, and I'm glad that everybody's playing it conservatively. It's a huge issue. For Africa, it's huge.
1: Oh, it's a huge issue. I mean, I think it has to do with mainly their facilities or lack of facilities in these poor, overcrowded places where people are just piled on top of each other. I mean, there's no wonder that people are getting affected.
0: Very sad.
1: Every minute there. And they also, this is really interesting, they have a tradition there where when somebody dies, they all kiss and touch the corpse. So if somebody dies from Ebola, obviously, if you go to the funeral and you touch the corpse, it's very likely that you will contract the disease.
0: Well, no, they say that the transmission can only be done through bodily fluids. It cannot be done through the air.
1: But kissing, though.
0: Yeah, kissing. Kissing is, and but it depends. I presume if you kiss, I don't know if you kiss a hand or something.
1: Mm.
0: I'm not sure about that. But
1: unless there's blood or something.
0: Yeah, definitely. If you have an open wound or you kiss an open wound, that mm-hmm. changes the equation. But they say it's not airborne.
1: No, so. Right. Which is a little.
0: But yeah, it's reassuring. So we'll see. I hope that they have it under control in Texas. We'll see.
2: I was astonished to find out that the first outbreak was in 1976.
1: Mm.
2: I want to know what's been happening for all of these years. Right. How have they been containing this? How have they been
1: treating
2: people?
1: And what happened now? You know?
2: Exactly. And what happened to those cases of all those people that have died from it?
0: There are some protocols of therapy that they have used, but the medicines that they're using here are not available in Africa.
1: Of course.
0: So it's not as easy for them to treat these large numbers of people. But at least the people who have come here have done well. So.
2: Breaking news. Liberia will prosecute the man who was infected. Apparently he traveled to the U.S.
1: I think he was fleeing as a criminal.
2: Oh.
0: Whoa, well.
1: Is that correct?
0: I haven't heard that.
1: I heard that maybe that might just be a rumor, but he fled Liberia as a criminal.
0: Is this a guy in Dallas?
1: This is the guy in Texas.
0: Could be. Oh. It could be.
1: He lied on his screening
0: yes.
1: form, you know?
2: Wow.
1: The screening form asks, have you been in contact with somebody who has Ebola? He lied. You know, he wouldn't have been able to flown here. They
0: yep.
1: also have a thermometer.
0: Yes.
1: But you know, it can't be exact. People can have a fever without having Ebola.
0: Very sad, especially for the African countries.
1: It is.
0: They cannot.
1: But it's almost like we have to quarantine Africa. Don't you feel like now, you know, like no flights in,
2: anybody,
1: no flights out.
2: Everybody that goes anywhere, everybody just needs to watch out.
0: Oh, yeah.
2: I'm even considering like bringing my own utensils to places and cups. Because you never know.
1: Right.
2: It sounds lame, but.
1: Don't share bottles
2: you
1: of
2: never
1: water.
2: Know how well these things are cleaned.
0: Well, yeah.
2: It's a little extreme, but
0: It
2: no.
0: is a little extreme. But,
1: do you think that it should get to the point where airlines are requiring a type of blood test?
0: You know, I don't know. I don't know if they will. If the situation improves, clearly that's not going to be necessary. But if it worsens, when they go in and they come out, they need to be, double-checked and triple-checked. So, but I haven't heard of anything so drastic.
1: But I'm saying maybe they have to do that. Maybe that's where we have to go if people are lying on this forms.
2: But how immediate could they get the results in?
0: Yeah, I don't
1: know.
0: That's true.
1: It takes, I think, you know.
2: It takes a while.
0: Yeah, I don't know what the situation is with the blood tests, how quickly they are, if they have a simple test, and if it's a violation of people's privacy. But I think the privacy issue will be overridden by the public health consideration. So, but it's a very, very tough call.
1: The hospital, I think it's in Dallas.
0: Yes.
1: That initially turned this man away with antibiotics, and that's
0: yes.
1: it. They're getting a lot of heat from the press, from the public.
0: They said that it was a misunderstanding, then that the guy did not say the truth in his application, and therefore they did not diagnose him correctly. Mm. I don't know, but somebody needs to pay more attention.
1: Well, I think they are now.
0: Yes.
1: That, you know, that one little scare, everybody's going to lockdown, I think.
0: Yep.
1: So would it be racial profiling if they had forced him to take a blood test at that point? Simply because
0: Well, unless
1: Africa.
0: They do it for everybody.
1: Right, right.
0: But I don't think they can say,
1: but I don't think they can
0: you
1: do
0: look
1: that.
0: Too tall. Yeah, you can. We can test you because we test all tall people. So, like, it has to be something more egalitarian than that. So we're not testing only blacks or Africans or Liberians or Greeks. So we test everybody. So
1: that would be
0: a big
1: amount of money, don't you think?
0: Yes. Well,
1: you think that
0: if it becomes necessary, it would be money well spent. So we'll see.
1: Yeah. So one last question about the chance of outbreak.
0: Yes.
1: For you, Manny. Do you think that there is a big percentage, a big chance?
0: No.
1: That it could spread across the U.S.?
0: I don't think that I have seen no evidence that may make this a problem in the U.S.
1: Okay. All right. Well, I think we will take a short break now. Let's see. How about some bad business from Phantom Planet? And we'll be right back with Incorrectly Political.

0: Hello, we're back, and that was the Game of Thrones theme song, for those who are interested. Before that was the Blitzkrieg bop. Thank you for sticking around. So for our next segment, we would like to invite callers to call in with your opinions, with your thoughts. So... Manny is so surprised. So, the number to call is 617-824-8100. 617-824-8100. Next up, Manny and Claire, we are going to discuss the Secret Service and that whole...
1: Yes.
0: That whole shebang happening right there.
1: Very, very sad case that the Secret Service has fallen into such a bad time. There used to be...
0: Top notch.
1: And now we have the Columbia incident with the prostitutes.
0: Mm-hmm.
1: And now all these incidents of people breaking into the White House. And this is incomprehensible to me how these things could be happening. Is it perhaps that these agents don't care about the current president? Or what's up with that? I mean, it's unbelievable. How can somebody go there twice? And the most recent one, that as the woman Pearson was testifying... They also uncovered that
0: a month ago
1: when the president was at the CDC, on the elevator with him was a guy with a gun who had a criminal record.
0: Yep. In the elevator. With
1: okay,
0: President Obama.
1: So what is, and I'm wondering, why would that have to be released while she's testifying? Did she not know?
0: Or did they try to
1: damage her worse while she's testifying? In that case, it could be that somebody under her did not like her, was trying to cause her grief.
0: Mm-hmm.
1: It makes no sense to me that, because she said repeatedly that she had told the president everything. Apparently, she had not told the president about this. So it is very strange. What is happening is very strange. And to me, it's incomprehensible that this could be happening to the Secret Service. But we'll see. Apparently, this new guy, the interim guy, is somebody who has the president's trust. And let's hope that he can
0: hopefully
1: put the house to order.
0: Obama, I think I read an article about Obama, never really had trust in Julia Pearson. She wasn't his first choice. It seemed doomed from the beginning, you know, in a way. But about the Atlanta thing, who released the information? Did she or did the people
1: what
0: who
1: were... Atlanta? Oh, yeah, the CDC?
0: Yeah.
1: It was released, I think, by the agency at the time she was speaking.
0: Okay.
2: She claims it was the final straw for her.
1: Yes, yes.
0: Yeah.
1: And how could she not know? And how all these things? In any case, I'm glad that she's gone, and see if a new face will be able to bring some of the house to order, because it's very sad.
0: Why would she not tell the president? You know, if she was aware, why would she not tell
2: him?
0: How
2: even let just a regular person in such a tight space in an elevator?
0: I think
1: he was working for another company. He was a
0: security
1: guard for another company.
0: Detail.
1: Mm-hmm. So he had permission to carry the gun and everything, but he wasn't working for the Secret Service.
0: Right.
1: And how would they? Are they so chummy with these guys that they never bother to say, excuse me, who are you?
0: Mm-hmm.
1: And you're armed. Wow. So, a lot of peculiar things around this case. Maybe we'll be finding out more things as the media begin to dig.
0: It just makes me wonder, you know, what else has endangered the president or the nation that they haven't let out, you know, they haven't let us know. It's not really helping the trust issue, I think, that is happening.
1: No.
0: In America right now? Mm. Oh, we have a caller, so we're going to let this guy come through. Hello, you're on Incorrectly Political.
3: Hello.
0: Hi, thank you for calling.
3: You're welcome.
0: What's your name?
3: Hello?
0: Hi, can I hear you, please?
3: I'm wondering about whether or not Pierce was set up or not. It just seems also incomprehensible that she could be that bad of a manager.
0: if Julia Pearson was set up?
1: Yes, no, it could be. I raised that issue a second ago, that maybe she was not liked by the rest of the staff, and they kept unloading all these things, and especially that last piece that occurred while she was speaking to the House, that was mighty peculiar. Yes, it could be. It could be that she was set up.
0: Do you personally believe that she was set up?
3: I don't know. Just when I was listening to the radio stations and the news reports about this, I just thought that it just seemed so unbelievable that I was just, I was thinking that maybe this was set up. I think she's the first woman ever to be put in at this
1: point. Correct, right. Yes. Could be. Yeah, it could very well be. I don't think it will take long for the mainstream media to get to the bottom of this. I think somebody is going to talk and say exactly what happened there. But it is, as you say, it's very strange and unheard of for the Secret Service.
3: Okay.
0: Right. Thank you for calling.
1: Thanks.
3: You're welcome. Bye.
0: Well, that would be horrible, you know, if it's just because of her gender, you know, and people wanted to get her out. But it's not sending a great image for us women, is it? You know, women aren't capable to handle the heavy duties
1: things.
0: Yeah, I
1: don't take that stuff seriously. As we saw today in the film we watched about Nellie Bly, you know, they kept saying, yes, you're a woman, you can only be good at home. Mm-hmm. And the ultimate insult was that the talk among editors in New York in the 1890s was that women are not good with facts.
0: Yeah.
1: Oh, come on. Okay. So, those days are gone. And I don't know, maybe it's a male culture there. They don't like for their director to be a woman. Mm-hmm. And maybe slowly but surely they created certain things, but not at the expense of the president. So,
0: mm-hmm.
1: Yes.
0: Well, do you know this Joseph Clancy? Have you heard of him previously? The one who is her acting director now.
1: Yes, I know that he was on the president's personal detail.
0: Okay, great.
1: They got along well. In fact, they went running around. When he went running, he was one of the fellow runners.
0: Okay.
1: So, and I think that's why he got him, because he has the president's complete trust.
0: Mm.
1: I hope that, and he's respected among members of the community, of the Secret Service community. So I presume he'll be fine.
0: Hopefully, though, the entire service will, you know, step up their game. I wonder if it's not just Julia Pearson, if it's the attitude of the entire service. They seem that they're kind of slacking off.
1: Yes.
0: And it's the president. You can't do that.
1: Yes.
0: One of the most important jobs in the country is protecting the president.
1: Yep.
0: Wouldn't it be horrible if there was another thing, like knock on wood, if there was another incident like JFK?
1: Oh.
0: That would.
2: It's so true. It reminded me of Bobby Kennedy.
0: Right.
2: Just being so close to the president. You can't let people just be right there.
1: Well, I think that they're going to take care of it. I think they're serious people, and I think they will take care of it. I can't believe that they're playing games on purpose, either to humiliate her or to cause shakeup of the president's family in order to prove a point. So I think it was just carelessness on their part, that especially when the guy jumped and went in, the family had just left. So it could be that they slacked off. Okay, the president is gone now. All right, we can take a breather.
0: Right.
1: Okay, I can see that. But
0: go have a cigarette.
1: Come on. Yes. But even so, I'm not used to them giving anybody a break.
0: No.
1: Yep.
0: They should be on 24/7 as far
1: Absolutely.
0: As I'm concerned. I'm
1: yes.
0: sorry, that's part of the job
1: yep.
0: description. You can't handle it, get out. All right. Well, if anybody else would like to call in and add in their 2 cents, feel free to. But our next topic we would like to move on to, it's something that I think everybody can relate to. It's the story about Hong Kong and the protests for democracy.
1: Another major news story internationally.
0: Oh, yeah.
1: And, of course, we have a lot of Chinese citizens here in Massachusetts and a lot of Chinese students with us at Emerson.
0: That's true.
1: So we all care and we ask questions, and they're more than glad to answer our students. And it's a complex issue. The way I understand it, and I get most of that information from the BBC, that the guy who was the governor of Hong Kong in the 90s when England turned it over to the Chinese was on BBC Today that, yes, they are going back on the promises they made to us.
0: Right.
1: So there is something then apparently to what the Hong Kong citizens want. And but it's a huge country. They are not comfortable with all these freedoms. And although it's supposed to be one country, two systems of government, it is not easy to keep the balance. So I think that's what's happening right now. And they don't want the citizens of Hong Kong to have a totally free election. They want to be able, the central government, Beijing, wants to control the candidacies mm-hmm. of who is running. And mm-hmm. they say that's not what you promised. So that's right. what we are. And clearly you have seen, we all have seen the kids, young people in the streets. And I don't know that there has been any letdown. I think they're still in the streets.
0: Well, they're promised a discussion. Am I right, Claire?
2: Yes.
0: With the president.
1: With not the president of China, the Hong Kong government.
2: Yes, with the government just in general.
0: Oh, okay. Yes. Okay.
2: So I'm sure they'll just address it.
0: He's not saying I'm not letting go of my beliefs. I'm not retiring from this fight, but
1: no, it's I'm sure he's the agent of the Beijing government in Hong Kong.
0: Okay.
1: And he will hear, as they all have to do from time to time, to the complaints of the people in the street. Now, how much power will he have
0: right.
1: to bring change through Beijing, we don't know. But clearly the people in the street have to be listened to, because clearly they're out there and they're not going away.
0: They're not going away.
1: Not going away.
0: Maybe it's more of a routine thing, though. You know, he's going to listen and forget all about it.
1: Could be. But clearly it cannot be a routine for too long if people are still in the streets.
0: Well, you said that there are two forms of government.
1: Yes.
0: So would you mind explaining that a little bit? I'm not
1: I
0: too
1: don't know
0: familiar.
1: The details, but that was the essence of the agreement. One country, two types of government. In other words, they realized then, I forget it was 91, 92, 94, I forget when they turned it over, but the agreement that was signed was that.
0: Okay.
1: And they're supposed to have considerably more freedom to choose than mainlanders.
0: Okay.
1: So apparently they're going back on their word. So that's how I have it.
0: That seems like a very tricky situation.
1: It is.
0: Two governments.
1: And if you ask our students here, they're very conflicted.
0: Oh, I'm sure.
1: Our students here who understand the situation, they say, yes, I know, and I know their point of view, but on the other hand, they realize that this cannot be allowed to become a free-for-all.
0: Mm-hmm.
1: So they're very conservative in their approach. I haven't met yet a mainland Chinese person from our students who says, yeah, these people are right and they need to be supported. So it's a tricky question for them.
0: It's similar to the whole thing that was happening in Scotland, I think.
1: Oh, yes.
0: Those people.
1: Speaking of Scotland, yes. Do you know anybody who has been to Scotland?
2: Yes.
1: You do?
2: Our
1: oh my
2: lovely
1: God.
2: Jessa Campbell.
1: Oh, OMG, really?
2: 2 whole years.
1: Oh.
0: Spent 2 years.
1: Yes.
0: So I am familiar with a lot of Scottish people. I have a lot of
1: Scots.
0: Friends over there. A lot of Scots, a lot of Brits, a lot of Irish, and they were all very conflicted.
2: And what was your view on the government?
1: That's right, Jessa. What?
0: I don't know.
1: Because
0: I know that there was a lot of tension between Scotland and the rest of Britain.
1: Okay, yeah.
0: I think that they felt as if they were being taken advantage of, you know, financially, militarily, if that's a word.
1: Yes.
0: So I'm
1: but
0: not sure.
1: The,
0: I feel
1: the gap
0: like they should have.
1: In the vote was much, much bigger than anybody thought.
2: Oh, for sure.
0: I thought it was going to be yes.
2: So surprising.
0: I mean, I have
1: Well, I thought it was a strong possibility. The polls toward the end showed a momentum on the part of the yes. So I said it could very well be that will carry over. But then 10 points difference, I thought, was unexpected. But I'm glad that appears to be behind us. But now the Catalonians are up. November 9th.
0: Really?
1: Absolutely. Get ready. And
0: That's part of Spain, am I correct?
1: Correct.
0: They want to separate
1: Barcelona
0: from Spain.
1: Is their capital.
0: Right.
1: And they want their independence. Now, the central government says that the Constitution of Spain does not allow for such independent referenda. So I don't know what's going to happen. But the people of Catalonia were celebrating that they will have a chance to vote. So I don't know. I haven't seen any polls yet, so I don't know where they stand. But
0: it's, I mean, I can't really say, but it seems as if these problems, these, I really didn't know that there was such a rift between Scotland and the UK. You know, but then it just seems like one moment it
2: seemed like
0: implodes.
2: It came out of nowhere.
0: Right.
2: But do you feel like you were content with the results? I know you have family there. Were they affected in any way by the protests that went on?
0: Yeah. Well, I actually have a cousin who's also a broadcast journalism major over in Scotland, so he did a lot of reporting on it.
1: How does your family feel about them? About the vote?
0: I think.
1: Do you know what they voted for?
0: Majority, I think they're voting.
1: Your
0: yes.
1: people. They,
0: yes.
1: They wanted the separation.
0: They wanted independence. I think there's a lot of hurt feelings. A lot of people are heartbroken
1: the
0: from the decision.
1: Young ones, I hear, were in favor of yes.
0: Yeah. I think, majority of the young people were in favor of yes. And the older generation wanted to keep them together. Maybe it was a sense of tradition, history.
1: Yeah.
0: They wanted to sustain it.
1: Talking about coming out of nowhere, Ukraine. Now, that surprised me. And I consider myself an informed citizen of the world. I keep up. And all of a sudden, Ukraine. Ukraine.
0: You never would have guessed it. Oh, sorry, we have one caller. I'm just going to pick this up. Hello, you're on Incorrectly Political. How are you?
4: Hi. I have a lot of family in Scotland.
0: Oh, okay.
4: And they were also very divided.
1: Hmm.
0: The family was divided between yes and no?
4: Yes.
0: And do you think that it has caused problems within the family? Did it cause a kind of separation?
4: No, I think that they both respect the opinion of the other side. What I can say is it appears to me that the more involved they were in business and dependent on the economy, or the strength of business economy, they were for remaining as a united Britain.
0: I can understand that.
1: Yeah, that's my sense too, that the people involved in banking and business did not want to create an uncertain situation. So that's how I have it.
4: Yes, I think that was the case. And other family members who were not so much involved in the business side and quite socialists really in perspective wanted an independent Scotland. Mm-hmm. But it definitely did not cause a rift within the family anyway.
0: That's great.
1: This is very good. I mean, I give credit to the Scots that even the leader of the movement for separation, it was very cordial toward the end, and everybody accepted the decision, and it may take a few more generations if the subject is to come up again. But I thought they have all acted very correctly and courageously.
0: Honorably,
1: because they fought the hard fight toward the end, and I thought that maybe there would be hard feelings. But even if they were, they're minimal, so good for them.
0: So
4: yeah, I agree. Sorry.
0: No, go for it. Have you spoken to the family at all?
4: This is not necessarily a new issue, just having been in touch with my family over the years.
0: Mm.
4: The notion of separation of Scotland from the UK has been ever present. And I find it similar to Quebec in Canada.
1: Yeah.
4: It's a topic that just is sort of perennial.
0: That's right. All right. Well, thank you for your call. I really, really appreciate it.
4: Okay. Thanks. Bye.
0: That's right. I completely forgot about the whole Quebec and Canada situation.
1: Vive Quebec libre.
0: That's true. Well, so about the Ukraine, which you were
1: about the Ukraine?
0: You were about to get into,
1: Manny. Tsar Vladimir the Second, or the First, actually, Vladimir the First. I call him the Blessed because there was one Tsar that had the comma after his name, the Blessed.
0: Mm, right.
1: So I call now Vladimir the First, comma the Blessed.
0: Mm-hmm.
1: So it's unbelievable to me that in 2014, in the heart of Europe, he's sending tanks because he feels threatened by Ukraine's turn to the West.
0: Mm-hmm.
1: This is all, in my view, a Cold War mentality.
0: Oh, absolutely.
1: I thought we were beyond that. And he has a great chance to move Russia into a progressive democracy, but they are going backwards.
0: Yep.
1: And I am stunned. I've been following their press situation and who comes and who goes and who controls what. And I am astonished at how many of his friends control the key media. And very recently, a woman who has been heading in a private channel, huge network, a program called The Week, where they cover the news not necessarily from a perspective that Putin might find acceptable. Well, a friend of his now controls the thing, and the program is canceled.
0: Oh, wow.
1: Okay, we get the picture, but come on now, okay? And every major medium in Russia is now controlled by a friend of Vladimir. And
0: how tyrannical is that?
1: Well, it's
0: not
1: scary. Cannot be good.
0: I have a friend, actually, in Russia who I met this last winter, who has a radio show, and in Moscow, and there are some topics that she just cannot discuss. I mean, it's not a college-affiliated radio show,
2: but of course, everything's very censored.
0: That's true. That's true. That's exactly what it is,
2: by the government.
0: That's true.
1: Yeah. So it's not a good thing. And again, it's 2014, and it's the heart of Europe. And I don't understand how he can feel threatened by Ukraine's favoritism toward the West. What exactly is the fear here?
0: Mm-hmm.
1: NATO, okay, we understand, but even NATO is a Cold War creation. So does he really think that NATO will have any interest in any piece of land of Russia? I think they're going backwards, and it's too bad because that will keep several generations of Russians will take them back to the Soviet era. That is not going to be good.
0: What is the status of his place as ruler? I mean,
1: a president. Yeah, I think he has probably another 4 years to go. I think there are 6-year terms. I'm not sure now, but he was just elected last year, or the year before.
0: Okay.
1: And yeah, so
0: no,
1: it's
0: a
1: not.
0: A while before he can.
1: And he may have another shot at getting reelected. I don't remember. They change the rules there every time they feel the need to. So it's too bad. It's too bad. Here's a great chance for him to make Russia progressive,
0: right.
1: A country that can compete with the West for positive things, not for things that bring fear to people.
0: What is the America's, stance in this? I know that we were obviously involved.
1: Well, we don't.
0: Are we still involved over there? I know we were helping.
1: We're involved, we're not officially involved. We are. We are watching carefully, and I don't think we have anybody there to help anybody out. So we're not really involved, but we're watching as NATO is watching in case there is really some sort of invasionary force coming to Ukraine. And, you know, they come and they go, they come and they go. Okay, we get the picture. We know what he's trying to do. And we understand that he's fearful of NATO, because he was fearful of NATO when he was working for the KGB 30, 40 years ago.
0: Yeah.
1: We get that. But we hope things have changed, especially under this president, who hates war and hates fighting and infighting,
0: conflict.
1: So all of a sudden, instead of taking advantage of this guy, he's going around creating a totally artificial situation with a country that doesn't really have that much power. So that was a great disappointment to me.
0: I know. I mean, Obama seems very concerned about starting another Iraq situation. I remember in his address, you know, recently, he said, this is not another Iraq. We will not send troops on the ground. We will assist. I think that's what he's like. He's walking on eggshells with Ukraine, with the whole thing with Syria, which we didn't even touch on that. That's a huge thing, the whole thing with ISIL. Do you think that, and it's very difficult because people see him as not being assertive enough because he's not putting troops there. But then American people don't want troops there. So what's he supposed to do? He seems in a very tight,
1: very tough situation for him and the American government. And it's too bad that the Republicans are not really helping out, and they're always trying to cause some sort of grief for him. And it gives the appearance abroad that we don't know what we're doing.
0: That's
1: but
0: true.
1: Clearly, he's one thoughtful guy. I give him credit for that. He doesn't jump into things.
0: That's right.
1: He doesn't get excited about things, and he thinks things out. And I give him credit for saying, we don't have a plan yet. And people said, what? We don't have a plan yet. We don't know how to do it. Well, not so fast. Last time somebody said, we do have a plan, we know what happened.
0: And it ended in a war.
1: So it did not end well.
0: A war.
1: So
0: yeah.
1: I'm glad that he's thoughtful, and I'm glad he thinks before he acts. And he doesn't like what he has to do. But clearly this ISIL thing is dreadful. And can we do nothing? I don't know. I think who hates wars, I even think that something needs to be done about these guys.
0: Mm.
1: So,
0: because, you know, they can't keep doing what they're doing over there. They're making very gruesome acts.
1: Too bad.
2: It's everything that Obama has been against throughout his election time.
1: Yes.
2: And throughout all of his presidency.
1: He hates, you can tell, he hates doing this.
2: Of course, but it's just to that point where we have to make a
0: decision as a nation. We can't just sit back and watch, right? It's almost as if, you know, other countries, I'm not saying that we are superior, I'm not saying that by all means, but America has this image of being a powerhouse. If we are or not, that's not known, but we feel, maybe we feel obligated, we have to help in
1: well,
0: some way.
1: Well, there is no question we are a very powerful nation.
0: Right.
1: The point is that we cannot go around telling the other people of the world, we know what's good for you, and we know what's best for you, and here is how to do it. I think that's very arrogant. We need to learn. I have no problem, and I know the McCains of the world say we got to lead. Mm-hmm. I certainly do not mind leading from behind, and let people know that we care, we'll do whatever we can to help, but we will not be going every time something happens, sending our people to die for something that is their
0: not
1: issue.
0: Not our issue.
1: So I'm glad that he finally managed to get some of the Arab nations to help him out. I know it's not easy for them. But now I hear Turkey is ready to do something.
0: Yeah, that's new.
1: Turks have a very good army, so I think they can control this group. So we'll see, but I would hate to see it, as some Republicans say, that we need, it's time for us to send our people again. I don't go for that.
0: It's amazing, really, that Turkey is helping out, because there I are hope. Over 100,000 refugees crossing
1: yes,
0: their borders.
1: Yes, yeah, absolutely. So, yeah, thousands and thousands of people. Yes.
0: We can use all of the assistance we can get to stifle the situation before it becomes catastrophic. That's a big worry, I think, for a lot of people.
1: Yep.
0: A lot of my friends, even. Okay, well, if there's anything else that you want to bring up that we've discussed, we covered a lot of topics.
1: We did. We even managed to squeeze in Nellie Bly.
0: We did. We spoke about Nellie Bly, who, for those who don't know, was a very progressive female journalist, a stunt reporter back in the 1880s. And
1: Tops in her field.
0: Yeah.
1: Working for Pulitzer and covering the underbelly of New York and managing to pretend to be crazy so she can be taken to the New York's Blackwell madhouse, mm-hmm. where it was a dreadful place for women patients, so she can come out and report on it, which she did. So,
2: for those of you who just joined more recently in the show, we're here with Manny Peraskos. He is our journalism professor, discovering journalism professor. Jessa and I are first year journalism students.
0: That's right.
2: And this is our first episode. So
0: we made it through.
1: Yes, but this doesn't impact on your grade at all.
0: Oh, we don't get extra credit?
1: No, you do not.
0: You were our first guest.
1: Yeah, I understand.
0: Don't you feel honored?
1: I understand.
2: We don't have those sorts
1: honored,
2: of expectations.
1: But you get no better grade than anybody else.
2: It's just been an honor having you here next to us.
1: Well, I am honored
0: to
1: have been invited.
0: Wisdom.
1: Yes, thank you. Thank you for inviting me. And I'm glad that I was able to help you out, and I'm looking forward to bigger and better things from both of you.
0: Will you continue to listen to our show?
2: Hopefully.
1: Yes.
0: Great. Well, okay, we're going to sign off now, I guess.
2: Thank you all.
0: Thank you so much
2: for listening. We hope you tune in next week.
0: Yes,
2: please.
0: Next Thursday.
2: 7 o'clock, same time, same place.
0: On the dot. This is Incorrectly Political. And I'm Jessa Campbell.
2: I'm Claire Parker.
0: You were here with Manny.
1: And I'm the first guest, Manny Peraskos, yes.
0: And we hope you had a great time. We hope you learned something. And have a great night, everybody. Thank you.
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0: They're not very fast zombies, but they're pretty effective at what they need to do, which is eating people's brains.
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7: This is not a test. 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
0: Hello, Z-Worders, and welcome to Z-Word. And it's our third episode before the end, and I'm freaking out.
9: I'm not. I'm keeping it cool.
0: Apparently you are.
9: Because this is your last three episodes ever.
0: I know.
9: Ever.
0: And you're probably going to come back, right?
9: Yeah. No. Yes.
0: Of course. We are the Z Word, like you just heard. We're Emerson College's only open zombie forum. I'm Alex. I'm here with my co-host Tyler, who's
10: just a butthead.
9: Hello. Thank you.
10: Hello. Let's just jump right into it. Why don't we?

0: they released a new theatrical poster for World War Z, and I am unimpressed. So I don't. How do you feel? How do you feel about this?
1: I mean, it looks like a good opening poster. What it's doing is it's getting the more, it's showing the more human side. So it's going much more mainstream.
0: Yes,
1: I guess you can say with this.
0: I would agree.
1: Much more mainstream with this poster.
0: The poster shows Brad Pitt, and he's looking outside of some type of. It's like the back end of a plane. It's like the load-in carrier area of a plane, and he's looking down at some city, and it is completely demolished. It is wiped out. There's fire. There's smoke.
1: Smoke
0: and helicopters, and goodness gracious, Brad Pitt looking down on it all with his glory.
1: Yeah, and I think they're just trying to run the Brad Pitt aspect of this. They're trying to get that name out there, and they're trying to get everybody to say, hey, no, come watch this Brad Pitt movie, instead of saying, come watch this zombie
0: And how
1: movie.
0: Does that make you up in the air? That just makes me mad on so many levels.
1: But I understand why they're doing it, because they need the money, because this is such a big budget movie. So they need to make that money back if you want to ever see a big budget zombie movie again. So I want to say, open this movie up and let the money stream in from these big budget zombie movies, so people will be accepting of them, and then also the studios will be accepting of them. So maybe later in the future we can get more big budget zombie movies that are more true to the zombie name.
0: But here's the problem that I have that they address in the article to your whole zombie thing.
1: Okay.
0: Where are the zombies? Like, where are they at? I mean, we talked about it a few episodes ago, how in the trailer, we haven't seen zombies. The only zombies we've seen are like hordes of zombies. We haven't looked one close in the face at all. And in the article, it addresses two potential reasons why this is. One, because they still haven't finished editing and the CGI is still kind of funky. They actually mentioned I Am Legend, which is like uncomfortable that they did that for the CGI. And then two is that by boosting the Brad Pitt thing and by making it like more of a thriller than a zombie movie, we're actually attracting more people. Yeah. And especially the overseas crowd, they love a good thriller and they love any big American actor, aka Brad Pitt brings in a lot of money overseas. And I hate it. And they say that. They're like, the zombie fan's going to hate this. And I do.
1: Yeah,
0: and you're up in the air. Why?
1: Because I'm like, my favorite movie is Transformers. So I love these big action movies.
0: I like Transformers too, but zombie movies are different.
1: Yeah, but you don't see a crossbreeding of genres coming in here?
0: I mean, potentially.
1: Because zombie movies as a whole, they're known to be, this is anecdotal for it to be low budget. Yeah. So when you have a big budget zombie movie, you're kind of blending genres as it is. So I think this is kind of going to be something else. We kind of saw it with the other movie.
0: Warm Bodies.
1: I can never remember the name of the
0: movie. Warm Bodies.
1: Yeah.
0: Are you pumped then about World War Z? Are you getting pumped?
1: I mean, I'm excited about it because I like the summer blockbuster movies. And yeah, it's not going to be a low budget movie like every zombie movie that we do see. And I think that's why it's so like, why it's such a like a big thing for low budget movies, because or why it's such a big genre for the low budget, because it's easy to make for low budgets.
0: Yeah.
1: So when it gets big budget, either they're going to change the genre up, they're going to screw it up, or they're going to get it right. But either way, they're marketing it in a way that it's still going to make money regardless of what happens.
0: Yeah. All right. I'll give it to you.
1: So right now I'm up in the air. The way they're marketing it is for the money. And they're not really showing us whether or not it's going to be a zombie movie or not.
0: Yeah. Well, either way, I mean, they even say in the article that people who like zombies will still probably go see it.
1: Yeah. They like to screw with you, too.
0: What does that say about me? I'm probably going to end up going and seeing it. Also, movies in Maine to go see a matinee, it's like $5. So it might be worth the
1: $5.
0: I'm so jealous. I know. It's
1: rough. Like $9 here.
0: I know.
1: Like the matinee is $9.
0: And this IMAX, for IMAX 3D in Boston, it's $16. I know because I went and saw Jurassic Park the other day. $16. But let me tell you, the experience is thrilling.
1: It was cool.
0: It was so cool. So that's neat. We'll move on to our next article. Also, just so you know, because we didn't mention it at the beginning of the show, if you want to call in at any point, the number is 617-824-8100. Or you can head on to the Z Words Facebook page. It is the Z Word on ETIN. And you can find us and leave us something to say on air. Next article. We had a really fun zombie named Jeremy who lives in New York.

0: and he saved a cat recently, and there's like a million articles about it because people were freaking out. This guy, Jeremy, he works for the attraction Times Scare in Times Square, and it's like a house of horrors. And this guy, Jeremy, is known as the zombie, the resident zombie who like hangs out and tries to get people to come in. But this weekend, there was a cat trying to cross the street, and they were let occur. So Jeremy chased after the cat. You can imagine people who don't know what the Times Scare is are looking on from the distance in their cars, in the traffic, being like, oh, look, there's a zombie chasing a cat.
1: Yeah,
0: Things you don't see every day.
1: I'm more impressed by what his job is. His job's literally just to walk around as a zombie.
0: Rock on.
1: That's a great job.
0: I mean, we don't need a college degree for that. We should be doing that. Why aren't we doing
1: that? Boston Common.
0: Boston Common zombies. We should. I mean, we wouldn't make money off of that, but it would be pretty sweet.
1: Yeah, we should find a way to make money.
0: I know. More ironically enough, this cat's name was Disaster. and he also has been missing for 2 years. So he was.
1: What?
0: Yeah, he was reunited with his owner after 2 years of being gone. His owner was an NYPD police officer. And the cat had been missing for 2 years, and good old Jeremy the zombie saved him. It's just a heartwarming.
1: How do you live as a cat?
0: I don't know.
1: 2 years?
0: In New York, though, I guess it's pretty sustainable. You got a lot of trash to eat out of.
1: Do you have a collar?
0: It had a microchip. That's how they found out. It was microed.
1: Were they not able to track it? How did it live through the winter? What? So many questions.
0: I don't know. Why don't you call them up and let them answer those questions for you?
1: I'm more concerned about that than
0: the zombie aspect. The zombie aspect's pretty hilarious because I think more than anything, when I pictured this happening, I just thought like, oh, that would be so ridiculous to like watch a man. And I guess he brought in a cab and like took it to the vet and like made sure the cat was okay. Like, what is his job thinking as he's like darting across the street like, are zombies leaving us? That would be pretty funny. But it's made some serious news in the zombie field of news, which surprisingly, there's a big field of zombie news. Obviously, that's how we get these news stories. But
1: that's why we have a radio
0: show. That's why we have a radio
1: show.
0: Because we're the best zombies. So that's that. Jeremy the zombie.
1: Anyway.
0: He's a baller. Let's move on. Jeremy the zombie, you made our day. Our next article is actually funny because we mentioned Dead Island recently. They've been making some press trying to get some buzz over Dead Island Riptide, which is the second installment of the Dead Island series. And lo and behold, they had a contest that we didn't know about, Tyler, because you and me should have submitted to get married.
1: I mean, it's a little early for me, but not for you.
0: I mean,
1: right?
0: We really, yeah, because I'm like so old and you're 10. So,
1: yeah.
0: I mean, that would be a problem.
1: But hey, I'm down.
0: We could just get a marriage license just simply to have a zombie wedding paid for in full.
1: I kind of would do that.
0: Right? No, that's not a bad idea at all. So Deep Silver, who are the promotional guys behind Dead Island Riptide, they started a contest in January. They wanted couples in the UK to send in video applications explaining why they should be the official zombie bride and groom, quote unquote, for Dead Island Riptide. Apparently, they had a lot of people submit, and they finally selected Jennifer Jones and Rob Blackmore to get married. And it's an all-expenses-paid wedding. Pretty sweet, although you would have to be okay with having everything in your wedding being plastered with the Dead Island Riptide name.
1: I mean, I wouldn't be too upset. It's a free wedding.
0: It's a free wedding. Zombie wedding.
1: And I'm not going to lie, I think we could have won that.
0: I think we could have. We could have been very convincing.
1: We have a couple zombie radio show.
0: We're very romantic. We love each other, even though we want to kill each other every time we're on air. It's very sweet and endearing.
1: Perfect.
0: I know. We could have won this. Why didn't we know? I didn't even know about this.
1: I blame you.
0: I know. I'm sorry. I should be way more on top of these things.
1: I forgive you.
0: Do you?
1: Yeah.
0: Thanks. So, sweet, sweet wedding, guys. They also are going to have an all-expenses-paid honeymoon to the Caribbean.
1: Awesome. We could have rocked that.
0: I know. Wouldn't that have been the best way to start summer vacay? Like, oh, going to the Caribbean. Well, their wedding's going to be taking place on April 26th, which, ironically enough, but not really, is also the release date for Dead Island Riptide in the UK.
1: I wouldn't have been able to make that then. I actually have plans.
0: Wow. Way to drop out of our wedding.
1: Sorry.
0: It's cool.
1: Sorry, babe.
0: It's cool. We're going to go to a quick break. When we get back, we got a couple more articles, and we have our weapon of the week. So stay tuned. We are the Z Word on ETIN. We are back on the Z Word on ETIN. And you can call us, by the way, and that number is 617-824-8100. Or you can head to our Facebook page, the Z Word. It's pretty sweet. So next article is about North Carolina being dumb. Just kidding. We've talked a lot on the show about campaigns, about zombie campaigns and how effective they are because everybody likes a good zombie involved thing. And what better way to get people to listen to your service announcements than by making them zombie?
1: This is stupid, though. I didn't understand this one. This one was like, what?
0: This one is okay. In North Carolina, Department of Transportation started their new zombie campaign. They don't even have a name for it. It's so dumb. And it's about people driving with texting and being on their cell phones. They said... The last sentence ties it in of this whole article.
1: No, like I was confused until the last sentence.
0: And then you're like, oh, okay, I guess.
1: It's a stretch.
0: The sentence says, with more than one third of driver's brain not focused on the road if you're texting, it virtually turns them into a zombie. Oh, wow.
1: But, like the first sentence threw me off. Zombies don't just roam the streets on the top rated television show. They drive on North Carolina's roads every day with cell phones in their hands.
0: Can you imagine a zombie driving? Just casually driving with the cell phone texting. Just texting while I'm driving. Oh, nah.
1: Yeah, it doesn't really go through very well in person.
0: I wish you could see our faces because that was pretty awful. I'm sorry you had to hear that. This campaign thing, it goes back. I think that zombie campaigns are great. I think any campaign is great. If you could tie it into some pop culture reference, that makes people interested in it. But you got to do it right.
1: Yeah, I feel like you have to have the campaign. I'm like, wait, this works really well with zombies. And then you'll tie it in. Not, hey, let's do a zombie campaign. So you just throw it onto any sort of other campaign.
0: The American Dental Association did a really good one a while ago that I remember talking about.
1: We did something.
0: Yeah,
1: that.
0: It was Stop Zombie Mouth, which was like your teeth decay. That is witty and quirky and fun. Like...
1: But zombies don't have anything to do with texting nor driving, nor like any sort of accidents.
0: Yeah, I think this was a stretch. Not to bust the bubble of North Carolina Department of Transportation.
1: It's North Carolina. Let's be
0: They're
1: honest.
0: Pretty awful. Let's just be real.
1: Not the best state.
0: Not really.
1: Like, if we had to order the states, they're definitely bottom 10.
0: Hopefully nobody's listening from North Carolina.
1: Sorry.
0: We do like our listeners. If you're from North Carolina, we apologize. It's just a silly, silly campaign. That's all we're going to say. We're going to move on.
1: 1/50th of our listeners stop listening.
0: Crap. Anyway, next article. So this article does not seem outwardly interesting at all, but let me tell you, I just thought it was kind of thought-provoking, so I wanted to mention it. There was a lot of articles on top of Jeremy the zombie chasing a cat. There was multiple articles about the Chinese government is making World War Z censor itself. Why? Because in the global distribution of World War Z in the movie, the infection originates in China. And the Chinese don't like that, and they put up a big fit. And now for the Chinese only, the version of World War Z they are going to see is where the infection takes place in Russia.
1: Wait, is it just for China?
0: Yes.
1: I thought it was for they're changing everything to China. No?
0: Just for China.
1: Okay, just for China.
0: I don't know if they're going to do that on their own, or if the producers and the people working on the movie are actually going to make a separate... thing, but the Chinese government, this isn't uncommon. Yeah. And they've done this with numerous other movies. I think there's a list at the bottom of in Skyfall, they've had to edit out scenes where a Chinese security guard was killed. In The Karate Kid, they had to they censored it. They kicked off like 12 minutes of Karate Kid. Something about the Chinese villain was a big deal. So like the Chinese didn't like that. But here's the thing. Okay, it's not the actual censorship part that like I want to talk about. But it's like the Chinese government is very manipulative towards its people. And they control a lot of the propaganda. They control a lot of the things coming in and out of that country. Obviously, if they're making a big deal about this.
1: Yeah.
0: What would happen, theoretically, if the Chinese, like, if the zombie apocalypse happened and the Chinese were the ones where it came from? Wouldn't that just make for a mess?
1: Are you saying, like, the zombie apocalypse, it wouldn't cause an apocalypse?
0: No, I'm saying what if they wouldn't take the blame for something like this? Or like,
1: well,
0: I don't know.
1: The world would be over, so
0: I don't think everybody would die. I think there were people that would be smart, live.
1: We look at all the zombie movies that we've watched, and we know, no one really cares where it came from.
0: I know, but I don't know. I just think that...
1: the China...
0: It's like North Korea right now, too, though. It's like this whole controlling of your people in your country like this. I don't know. It's just weird. And when I think about it, I'm like, what if this, really happened in China? But, the Chinese wouldn't talk about it, and they were, so adamant, we didn't do this, blah, blah, blah, blah, blah. But, what if there was, something that came from that we could learn from that to, live through the apocalypse. You know what I mean? You know what I'm saying? This is stressful. I don't know why I thought about this and got so worked up about it, but what the hell? seriously.
1: All right. I'm just going to let you rant on about that.
0: I'm done.
1: You're done?
0: I don't know. I think it's weird. I think that the control over the censorship of whether your country is named, holy crap, so they got named as the country in World War Z where this started from. Wow. Wow.
1: So you don't like censorship?
0: I don't like censorship. I also don't I just don't like this kind of government intrusion in people's lives. I'm that's what I'm getting at. It's what if an apocalypse?
1: You know, I know a really great place of protest. It's called Tiananmen Square. You ever heard of it?
0: Yeah, I'm not going to do that.
1: It's in China.
0: Yeah, great. They'd blow my head off. comes back to the fact that they censor people who talk bad against them. Anyway, I guess we'll move on. I'm kind of rambling. The last article actually also is interesting because it was very thought-provoking for me. There's a new zombie target out there for shooters, but it is called the zombie ex-girlfriend target. Not only is it a zombie ex-girlfriend, it's wearing a very scantily clad outfit, including a lot of bra showage.
1: Cleavage showage, too.
0: Showage, cleavage.
1: Everything sort of just showing.
0: It's all there. Oh, and not to mention the target bleeds when you shoot it.
1: Yeah, so we were talking about this earlier. Yeah, this is probably not the best thing to be releasing and selling during this time, when a lot of people are complaining about gun control.
0: Yeah, pretty much. I mean,
1: it's just not the smartest thing.
0: And we were also talking, zombies are zombies. If you die and you become a zombie, you're a zombie. At that point, you're no longer an ex-girlfriend. You're no longer a neighbor. You're no longer a stranger. You're no longer the kid next door. You are a zombie of what that person was. To put the ex-girlfriend thing on it, I don't know who they're trying to attract with this. Let me just read these testimonials because they're kind of scary. And this is why, I've said to Tyler, this is why we can't have nice things. Testimonial from actual customers. First one, the dark-haired one looks like my biatch ex-wife, who I hate. I can't wait to shoot her face off for taking my stuff. Second one.
1: I was very censored.
0: Yes, I know. Second one. This zombie biatch is awesome. Reminds me of a girl I knew in high school. That's nice. Third one. I love that this target looks like Britney Spears and it bleeds when I shot it. Wow. See, that's the type of people that shouldn't have guns. It's psychopaths who can actually picture their lovely ex-wife on the head of the bleeding broad zombie girl and shoot it.
1: It's just there's just a naming of it. You don't even need to change you don't need to change anything about it. Just
0: take the ex-girlfriend part off of it. I'm so worked up tonight. Just take the ex-girlfriend part
1: off.
0: You
1: could just put attractive zombie lady.
0: Yeah.
1: And that would not offend half the people that it's offending right now.
0: And I mean, granted, I don't know who this demographic is they're trying to target with this thing. It just makes it so much worse. They could be targeting a completely different audience if they took off the ex-girlfriend part of it. Now we just got these hostile people who hate their ex-girlfriends and ex-wives who want to shoot something that bleeds. Great.
1: Yeah, I could understand okay, a lot of guys are the ones that are going to gun ranges, so it's an attractive girl that you want to shoot.
0: Because
1: you want to shoot her boob. I don't know.
0: That's weird.
1: It's a weird thing it's guys wrong. Want. They have an obsession with breasts.
0: It's wrong.
1: I'm sorry.
0: An obsession with breasts is different than wanting to shoot the breasts and watch them bleed.
1: But it would be cool.
0: No.
1: I mean, if you could shoot this,
0: the target audience for this?
1: If you could shoot this, would you not?
0: I don't want to shoot this. I'm sorry.
1: You don't want to shoot this.
0: No.
1: If you had this and
0: I really don't
1: want to
0: shoot this.
1: Just a paper target.
0: I have no interest in shooting this.
1: You don't think it would be cool?
0: No.
1: I think it would be cool.
0: You're weird. Okay. You should write a testimonial to join. That's okay.
1: I mean, I wouldn't mind. I see how it offends people, and I really don't think the ex-girlfriend is necessary.
0: So you don't picture an ex-girlfriend, you just want to shoot something to watch it bleed?
1: Yeah.
0: Okay, that still sounds wrong.
1: No. I know. It's weird, but I would like to shoot it because it looks cool.
0: Well, great, Tyler.
1: And I would like, it's a guy, it's an inner guy in me. It's like, hey, I want to blow it up. Why? Because I do. Because I like Michael Bay movies. I don't know.
0: Your friends are laughing right now. Inside.
1: My friends aren't listening.
0: Oh, let's just go to Weapon of the Week, shall we?
2: Weapon of the Week.
0: So I'm going to throw you all off right now, because for weeks now we've been doing melee weapons. We've been doing bombs and fun things that
1: I thought guns don't exist in zombie apocalypse.
0: Oh, but they do.
1: See, you would have confused me by that.
0: If you have been listening to our show for a while now, you will know that I'm not the biggest fan of guns, but we've done so many non-gun weapons this semester that I felt like we needed to put a gun in just because we needed to. And tonight we picked the Glock 17.
1: Which is cool. I like it. Yeah. It looks very cool.
0: Hello.
1: Looks very sleek. In the picture, it actually has a green laser sight. And I'm not going to lie, I shot a gun with a laser sight before, and it is quite awesome.
0: Yeah, you like things like shooting things that bleed.
1: What?
0: No, what?
1: Okay, I'm sorry. We have a big anti-gun lobbyist over here.
0: No, I have no problem with guns. I have a problem with shooting ex-girlfriends or having any imagery of shooting ex-girlfriend.
1: I don't have...
0: I know, it's okay. Anyway, I know, I'm making fun of you. It's okay. Calm down.
1: Anyway,
0: we're supposed to get married. Dead Island Road Tide wedding.
1: It's over now.
0: Oh,
1: they already picked someone.
0: Whatever. Glock 17. This is very easy gun to handle. And that's like, I think the biggest thing is that you can pretty much, it says in the description, like you can train your family in like 10 minutes.
1: I don't know why it says family. Why not just friend?
0: Because, I mean, we have like The Walking Dead where like Carl's like 9 and they're teaching him how to shoot. What if you have...
1: Okay, yeah, I guess in, like, the terms of zombie apocalypse.
0: Yeah, I mean, to be able to train any member of your family, granted, I don't condone a 9-year-old running around with a gun, but, yeah, sweet. I dig it. I can't shoot, so I'd probably go to a Glock 17 to be able to learn how to shoot.
1: I mean, they're pretty powerful. So yeah. I'm figuring more of a 22 for you.
0: Are you?
1: Yeah.
0: Thanks.
1: That's a very... It's like a very dumbed down gun to use.
0: Because I'm pretty dumbed down. Is that what you're saying?
1: See, I didn't want to word it like that.
0: Anyway,
1: because I knew you would say that. Oh my God.
0: The problem with guns. I just gotta throw this out here. The problem with guns is one, they're loud, unless you get a silencer, which would be ideal.
1: They're so loud though.
0: Yeah. And two, you have to maintain them and always constantly find ammo and stuff, which is, they said that down there.
1: Yeah. And I also think they picked this one because it doesn't have a big maintenance problem with it.
0: It's kind of like, yeah, necessary.
1: It's very durable and it could get thrown around and still work.
0: True that. So Glock 17.
1: I would not mind at all having this gun with me.
0: I bet you
1: having
0: wouldn't.
1: This gun and then like some sort of sharp object would be such a solid.
0: Maybe the indestructible umbrella. I like that one.
1: Maybe.
0: I like that one. Oh, I'm sorry.
1: I know you like that one. Everyone knows you like that one.
0: All right, we're going to get a break. When we come back, we're going to do Let's Talk Walkers. We know that The Walking Dead ended its season last week, but we got some interesting stuff to tell you about The Walking Dead. So stay tuned. We are The Z-Word on ETIN. We are back on The Z-Word on ETIN. And let's just jump into Let's Talk Walkers, shall we?
2: Let's Talk Walkers.
0: Now we know what you're thinking. The season ended last week. What is there to talk about?
1: But did it really? No, there was actually a second season finale.
0: Oh my
1: God. We were going to review. Just kidding.
0: Wouldn't that be awful if like they didn't tell anybody, but there really was? Actually,
1: on, like, the same day.
0: Yeah.
1: That would be so funny.
0: That would be awful.
1: It was just like an episode and they just kind of premiered it. And like everybody's like, wait, I haven't seen this before if you're watching.
0: What? Freak out. I would freak out.
1: Oh my, that would be such a good idea though.
0: It would be. Maybe we should, you know, give that to the new showrunner that's coming.
1: Like, yo, do this.
0: Do this. By the way, number to call, 617-824-8100, or you can head to the Z Words Facebook page and leave us a note to talk about for Let's Talk Walkers. So our biggest article for Let's Talk Walkers this week is that they have announced three, and I mean this might shock you, three season regulars. Tyrese, who, and Sasha, who we kind of knew were going to.
1: And someone who's already been a season regular, but
0: Beth.
1: Wait.
0: What? I know, I don't really get that. I mean, she obviously just was never signed on as like an actual technical series regular, but now she is.
1: But like every time that they showed Rick's group, she's been there, and she was there last season, and I'm pretty sure the first season a little bit.
0: Honestly, I think it's a technicality thing. I think it's like, oh, she's was never like a season regular. They just like, now that she's
1: never really had lines.
0: She never really mattered until the baby was born, so let's be real.
1: Until she started singing.
0: Until she started singing Tom Waits, she was never really important, and now she is. So I think honestly, they were saying that now that, you know, the baby's involved, she's going to have a bigger presence on the show than she has had, which I would hope so, because she hasn't had a presence. Also, with Carl being young and a developing male, she's like the closest thing to like potential partner as we get.
1: Yeah, what is the age difference?
0: I want to say a good couple of years. I know that when we met Beth, she was 16 in the second season. Yeah.
1: She looks so young, though.
0: No, she's 16, or supposed to be 16.
1: So she should be 18 at this point.
0: Yeah, 17 or 18, definitely.
1: Yes. What? No way she's the same age as me.
0: Yeah, definitely.
1: Correct me if I'm wrong, but she looks like 14.
0: I mean, yeah, but she's not. I mean, there's very young-looking 17-year-old, 18-year-olds.
1: That's weird.
0: I knew a lot of them in my high school. It was like nobody in my high school developed. It's just a thing sometimes.
1: Except for you.
0: Except for me. I'm pretty awesome, so... Yeah. I bridged that gap when I was like 12. But yeah, here's the thing.
1: We don't need to know.
0: All right, whatever. Carl is like 12, like maybe 13. He's pretty young.
1: Yeah.
0: He was like 9 when the show started in like season 1.
1: I don't think
0: that's
1: going to be a thing. That's just for ethical reasons of a television show. I don't think they're going to put together something that would be considered in our day.
0: I don't think they will yet.
1: Well, that's statutory rape until Carl's 18.
0: Right. I don't think they will do anything with it until that happens.
1: So you're saying in 6 seasons something will happen?
0: Maybe. I don't know how long they live. I don't make this show.
1: I think they would at least introduce someone else before that.
0: Possibly. We'll see. I mean, it's only season 4 coming up, so we have time. And I mean, Tyrese and Sasha, we kind of knew were coming. I mean, Tyrese was huge in the comics, so... I think everybody, once they saw him come in, we knew that like he would be permanent.
1: So is Andrea, though.
0: Yeah, Andrea, that's true. And look what happened. She died. To the dismay of everybody out there, she died.
1: Yeah, but people saw that coming a mile away.
0: That's true. They set it up that way.
1: I love how people were still so shocked. People were so shocked that she died.
0: I know.
1: People everywhere was like, why, how did she die? It's like, really?
0: You didn't see this coming? This whole season, you didn't see. They were building her up for death. Building her up for death. But it's funny because her and the governor kind of flip-flopped in presence on the show, because she's supposed to live forever in the show. Like, she's still alive in the comics. And then he was supposed to die pretty quickly in the comics. And look at him.
1: 12 comics.
0: Yes.
1: He was in.
0: Yes.
1: 12 issues.
0: He is now officially also, by the way, a season regular. So, congratulations on renewing your contract, Governor.
1: I'm just like, why? This is the other thing we want to talk about. Why are you drawing out this conflict when you have so many other conflicts to choose from the comic books? This conflict spans 12 issues, okay? And it was about the governor and Woodbury. Woodbury's gone now, and the prison, it looks like they're about to leave.
0: Possibly.
1: So, why draw this out?
0: I mean... As regulars, does that mean they show up every episode? Because maybe the governor will do one of those things where he's not in every episode, but he kind of appears every so often. I don't really know. I don't know how they're going to do this. It's kind of weird. I mean, obviously they have a plan, but...
1: I was invested in the governor and
0: his death. His inevitable death.
1: So to me, he's still symbolically died. There you go. That was the word I was looking for.
0: Philip has died. The governor is ever present and not dead.
1: So, like, honestly, I hope they kill him off within the first, like, few episodes. That'd just be so ideal. Let's continue this story, okay? I want to see where this goes.
0: Yeah.
1: Okay, well, I'm done with him. Everybody around him died. So he's...
0: Martinez didn't die. Well,
1: Martinez
0: and
1: wasn't
0: the other guy with the fro didn't die.
1: We don't even know his name. Exactly.
0: we really don't know his name.
1: I don't. Yeah.
0: Not important. Disposable. Seriously. I mean, at this point. So that's the big news on the Walking Dead forefront. We also have another little bit of news for all of you who are very disappointed about the Walking Dead ending. Fear not. There is a card game that you can now buy. And sweet card game.
1: Really. That card game.
0: I mean, only because Andrea, there's a picture of Andrea on the card and it says hero on it. Let's be real. I mean, it might be good. Let's see. AMC partnered up with CryptoZoic Entertainment. And CryptoZoic. Whatever. Close enough.
1: I don't know.
0: I mean, the game pits humans against zombies, obviously. And the Walking Dead card game, it's 10 to 30 minute game for 2 to 10 players. Each player attempts to collect points by defeating as many zombies as possible. The player with the most points at the end of the game emerges victorious. That sounds like pretty much every other Walking Dead game that exists. I mean, I don't know. I feel like this game... Does it say an age on the box? Hold on, let me look. I think it says 11 and up.
1: 11 and up?
0: I think so. Maybe, I mean...
1: I guess for us, we're not big card game players.
0: Is there anybody that is now?
1: I don't know. Like, I'm into Monopoly.
0: Yeah, Monopoly's not a card game.
1: Yeah.
0: Like, card game makes me think of Uno. Uno was a card game, right?
1: Do you play Uno? I think trading cards.
0: Yeah, this isn't trading cards. This is a card game, and I didn't think they were popular, but I guess... they're very excited to be going into this endeavor. And I mean, it says they can create a card game that even the most casual of Walking Dead fans can enjoy. And the more experienced players will spend many hours trying to master. Is this going to be really difficult? Like, I can't figure it out.
1: Is this going to be like a really intense game?
0: This is kind of weird. I don't know. I just like how they throw that in there. Like, oh, and the experienced ones will take many hours trying to excel at this. I have better things to do. I'm sorry.
1: Do you really?
0: Kind of.
1: Come on.
0: I mean, I am graduating soon.
1: Let's be honest.
0: Let's be real.
1: So you're going to be unemployed.
0: For a short time. And then I go to grad school just to become more unemployable at some point.
1: On the plane trip over, you can play it.
0: True. I can. Really quick, let's do some cool little cast and crew question and answer type stuff. There was a question about how do the actors on the show feel about being expendable. Lori Holden, who we know died in the season finale, Andrea, she wrote, "We're a tight group, so a death can be a very homogenous loss. We feel very grateful and blessed for every day we have." Yeah, whatever. Sore loser. I would cry a lot if I got kicked off The Walking Dead or died on The Walking Dead.
1: Well, yeah, because you lose your job.
0: Yeah, and so it's like the cool show, and like that sucks.
1: Yeah, it's really nothing good.
0: Just saying. There's a CNN commentator, Suzanne, who wrote, "Great show. I hope new showrunner Scott N. Gimple can bring new insight." So for all of you who don't know, Glenn Mazzara is no longer doing The Walking Dead, which we found out tonight and then are kind of disappointed about. But Scott M. Gimple, he has done a couple shows. He's done a couple select episodes for The Walking Dead. He did the one with Sophia coming out of the farm. And he also did the one where Merle becomes a zombie.
1: Well, he writes these episodes, right?
0: Right. Yeah. And I think produces them. So those have been his, like, two, like, almost like his, what do you call it? Like, yeah, I don't know. What do you call that? it's like his interview process. Like, okay, do some episodes, show us what you got, and then maybe
1: it's
0: we'll.
1: Real?
0: Yeah. Okay. Yeah, that makes more sense. Let's do one from Norman Reedus before we, depart. I think there was one that was pretty funny. "How long can two arrows last Daryl and his crossbow?" was so asked true. By Ted, the CNN correspondent. Norman Reedus says he has more than two arrows. He takes them with him right out of their skulls.
1: So I think he just has two arrows, and I think you guys just beat it around that question. But yeah, I mean, it's a huge plot hole. Like,
0: yeah.
1: Darrow walks around with two arrows for the duration. And you see it, like, he'll snipe zombies and then they'll, like, run away. You don't see him, like, going over there and picking up the arrows. It's usually just for, like, effect that you see him, like, yanking the arrow out of, like, an eye.
0: I agree. That's some of our questions and answers from The Walking Dead. We're going to go to break. When we come back, we watched a very interesting movie this week. It was called Boy Eats Girl. Listen to our zombie review when we come back from the break. We are the Z Word on ETIN. We are back on the Z Word on ETIN.
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0: Woo! Emerson College Talk and Information Network! Let's go to zombie review.
2: Zombie review.
0: And we have a treat for you tonight, because tonight we reviewed the movie Boy Eats Girl. Not Boy Meets Girl.
1: Not to be confused with the popular 90s television show Boy Meets Girl.
0: Boy Meets World.
1: Boy Meets World.
0: Oh, that was painful.
1: Mess that one up.
0: Anyway.
1: That's a good show.
0: Yes, very
1: I'm
0: good.
1: I'm sure you probably know that show better than I do.
0: Yeah, because I was a child when that show was on, and you weren't even born until like 2001.
1: You were a girl.
0: Oh, well, that's
1: more of a girly
0: that
1: show.
0: Too. That too.
1: But okay, cool. Just take a stab at me.
0: That's no, I mean legit. So
1: this movie.
0: It was. I liked it.
1: You did like it.
0: You didn't like it.
1: I had mixed feelings about it.
0: Okay.
1: But yeah, it takes place in Ireland, right? Yes, because I was gonna watch this movie.
0: Was
1: for
0: it Scotland
1: project.
0: Or Ireland?
1: It was Ireland.
0: Okay.
1: Because I was actually supposed to watch this movie for a school project.
0: What?
1: And I decided not to, but I'm like, hey, I still want to watch this movie because it's a zombie movie.
0: Yes.
1: So we watched it, and
0: yes. Yeah,
1: it wasn't bad. It wasn't your typical zombie movie. It started off with this guy, typical high school guy, likes
0: his best friend,
1: yeah,
0: his best girlfriend, Jessica,
1: and he gets really upset about it. They decide that they're going to meet somewhere, but she never shows up because the dad doesn't allow it. And then the dad sparks something in the kid when he calls, and he's like, oh, yeah, she went out with some guy when she really wasn't.
0: Yeah, she really went to go meet him, but instead he never showed because he left by the time she got there.
1: Yeah.
0: It was like a terrible misconception of things, but it leads to a very horrible turn of events for Nathan.
1: Yeah, he was drinking that night. He was like getting really drunk, and then he had a noose in his room. That was kind of
0: weird. Yeah, that was weird.
1: Like,
0: he had
1: a teddy bear
0: with a noose around his neck.
1: So he went to go put it on, and he wasn't planning on hanging himself. That was a thing. He was like, he just put it on to fit it, and it was like seeing like how it fit. And then,
0: while he was drunk.
1: Yeah, and then he was about to take it off, and then his mother
0: just opens
1: the door.
0: Hangs
1: him to shut off his music. And
0: it's just awful.
1: Yeah, so he dies. So in the beginning of the film, the mother finds some book that can resurrect people. And it really actually, it goes back to the Haitian voodoo.
0: Yes!
1: Because there you go, a little
0: Haitian
1: shout out to
0: voodoo.
1: Them. So it was a book based off Haitian voodoo to resurrect people back to life. But there was a page missing, and she didn't know that. And this one page, what it did was it made people turn into zombies. So Nathan, as the alpha zombie, he developed his symptoms very, very slowly. So he had a craving to eat humans, but he was still fully conscious in every way.
0: Yeah. It was just nothing about him was wrong.
1: Yeah. It was just like, I had a craving to eat chocolate. But like, I don't, because I don't like chocolate, but like, you had a craving to eat chocolate.
0: Yeah.
1: So it's like, it's just one of those things. So they go, there's a school prom the next day.
0: Yeah.
1: So he goes to the school prom and he's really upset. And basically he gets so hungry that he actually bites someone.
0: Well, they're like fighting because there's this girl who's trying to get with Nathan because she knows that it will make Jessica mad, and this Nathan doesn't want this girl. I can't remember her name. Cheryl, maybe. I think that's her name, actually. Yeah, Cheryl. And so she's like trying to hook up with him, but he is a zombie, and zombies don't have blood flow, so his man bits aren't working. And she like laughs at him.
1: That's why.
0: Yeah. And then her boyfriend comes out and always like, I can't believe you're hooking up with my girlfriend.
1: And he's Southern somehow.
0: Yeah. And then that's how Nathan ends up biting the guy and turning him into a zombie. And that's kind of the cool thing about this movie is it's not very stereotypical. The alpha zombie, like Tyler coined it, is Nathan, and he was transformed through this Haitian voodoo thing that his mom put on him. Whereas everybody else, he bites, gets infected. And then if they bite somebody, they get infected, like the typical zombie virus.
1: And their symptoms progress very rapidly. Right. This guy turned into a zombie almost instantly.
0: Yeah. But there's like funny quirks here and there. It's like definitely still like a teen. Okay, this is like
1: it's a teen comedy.
0: Rom-zom-com.
1: Teen rom-com zom, yes.
0: Yeah. So it was totally, I mean, I thought it was cute. Also, just so you all know, because apparently this is a thing. By the credits, I noticed that the girl of Nathan's affections, Jessica, her name is Samantha Mumba in real life. She is a Scottish singer, and I loved one of her songs when I was younger. Did not know it was her. She might be like, she still looks like she's 18. She's got to at least be in like her late 20s, because she was like a big deal when I was like 12.
1: Yeah, she is 29 right now.
0: Yeah, crazy, because she doesn't look it. And this movie came out in 2005. It's not that long ago. I mean, I guess so, 8 years. It doesn't feel that long ago.
1: Yeah, right?
0: Anyway, really. Yeah.
1: It is a funny movie. His two best friends are kind of like the comedic relief.
0: Yeah, thank God.
1: They're like the two, like, I don't want to say druggies, but like they act like druggies. They're not druggies, but like they're like the two goofballs that are just like, what's going on? And then, like, they see zombies running around. They're like, what? They're like, we need to do something.
0: I know. So, luckily, Nathan had his friends on his side. In the end, his mother finds out that through the venom of this one snake in the chapel where she got this book, if you get bit by the snake and you're a zombie, you turn back into a human, which is weird.
1: It's like, it's good because, like, in the end, she ends up saving her son. But, like, it's not great because, like, by that time, everybody's dead.
0: Everyone's dead. Like, they spared no expense. It wasn't like they held everybody back and were like, okay, we got a cure for this. Like, this is totally going to be cool. They were just like, kill them all.
1: And that's the interesting thing in a lot of zombie movies, too, because, like, they never really question, like, because for us, we know as soon as they're zombies, they're never coming back and they're going to be dead forever. But in every sort of movie, and like if this ever actually happened in real life, somebody was like a zombie, your first intention wouldn't be to kill them, and it would never be to kill them, because you would be like, just because they're sick doesn't mean you have to kill them,
0: right?
1: So it's like, it's a very strange thing to understand that when someone's not coming back to life, if you ever thought about it. But yeah, so what would you give this out of 5?
0: I think I gave this 4.
1: Yeah, you did give this a 4.
0: What are you giving it?
1: I'm giving it a 3.5.
0: Oh, still not far off. We're still
1: it's
0: so close.
1: It's not far off, but it's like, it's 3.5. So like maybe a 3.25.
0: But why didn't you like it? What is your problem with this movie?
1: The thing about this movie is, in this, I guess, yeah, it is 2005. So it is a pretty old movie. So it's kind of hard to compare it to more recent movies. But still, it was just a little too cliche for me. Like, the ending kind of worked out too well.
0: A little too cheesy sometimes, too?
1: Yeah, I think, yeah. I don't want to use the term cliche. I want to use the term cheesy and, like, just too easy. Because the ending, it ended up just like, oh, everybody's going to this one house. Okay, oh, they're surrounded by zombies. Okay, wait, this girl's just going to come out with this thing, and she's going to kill all the zombies. So that's the problem. That's problems over, and yeah, it just kind of worked out too well. There was no really like drama in it. Like, and it's a lighthearted comedy zombie movie. So, of course, the drama isn't going to be too big, but there's no big plot like changes, no twists, no nothing big. Like, the mom, she comes over with a snake. She throws the snake up, she runs away and never to be seen again.
0: I know, which is kind of weird.
1: Like, and then like they think Nathan dies at the end, and then he comes over with a scooter. And the first thing that he says is because he's not a zombie anymore, the first thing he says is, I have a question to ask you to Samantha. And she's like, I already said yes. And they start kissing. And like, typically in like a life-threatening situation, that's not the first thing that comes to mind. You kind of want to get your groundings first.
0: Also, somebody who is infected, I probably wouldn't think the first thing to do is make out with them.
1: Yeah,
0: like,
1: right?
0: I would probably want to make sure they're totally cool before I lunge in. I mean, yeah, all your stuff is valid. I think I really liked the guy who played Nathan. I think that's what really does it for me.
1: I thought he was cute.
0: I thought he was really cute, but I also liked his friends. I thought they were all actually pretty good actors, the boys. The girls, questionable. But the boys, actually, I really hated Samantha Mumba as an actress.
1: Really?
0: Jessica, she just seemed like, Nathan, what's wrong? Nathan, what's wrong? Why don't you talk to me about anything?
1: I don't think your character was very well developed anyway.
0: That's true.
1: That was in fault of the writers. But yeah, I think the guys were fine. Yeah, the acting didn't bother me.
0: No.
1: For anybody aside from that one annoying girl, but I think that's because she was supposed to be
0: Craig.
1: One annoying girl.
0: Do you remember Craig?
1: Which one was Craig?
0: The teacher guy, Craig. Who's like, Craig. When I take off my hat.
1: My teaching hat. I'm still keeping my listening hat on.
0: He was awesome. Craig was cool. I wish I had a teacher like Craig in high school. Yeah, this movie was definitely, like you kind of said, it was like very cheesy, cliche. I mean, literally it was like the writers were in a room and they were like, okay, we want to make a movie where boy likes girl and boy ends up getting girl in the end. We got to fill in the middle. Yeah. Let's make it a zombie movie. That's pretty much how it seems to have played out.
1: Things were very conveniently placed. Like, yeah, just the ending. Like, all the zombies were surrounding the people, but they just stopped and they didn't go in for the kill. And they were standing there for 5 minutes. And then they're deciding, oh, wait, let's go chase this big tractor instead of these three people that are here right here. Yeah, so, I mean, those are my little problems.
0: That's okay.
1: And they were easy fixes. That's what bothered me.
0: Yeah. But again, I wonder, this budget probably wasn't super crazy. It was probably just one of those things where they, I mean, I don't know.
1: It just needed, I mean, because yeah, it wasn't a big budget, but that
0: last scene.
1: It
0: was actually a $5 million movie.
1: Oh, wow.
0: Which I guess is kind of good. I mean.
1: That's big for
0: a, for a 2005 zombie movie?
1: Yeah, that's real big.
0: Yeah. I'd give it that. That is big.
1: Wow.
0: They did well.
1: Maybe it went to theaters then.
0: It might have. It doesn't say how much it made or grossed. I don't see it anywhere. But it probably did okay. Especially because Samantha Mumba was billed. I bet that alone, especially over in like the UK and Ireland and all that, I'm sure it did well.
1: Yeah.
0: But we have to go for the night. So yeah, we have two episodes left after this.
1: Peace out.
0: It's kind of depressing. Because it will be my final two episodes on the Z Word. But next week, we'll do more zombie reviews. We actually have already planned our movie. Do you want to tell them what we're doing?
1: Sure, we're doing Black Sheep.
0: And we're not going to get too much into it, but it's not your very typical zombie movie.
1: It's one of those New Zealand comedy zombie movies. So
0: it should be interesting. But we are going to watch that next week. We're going to do our Let's Talk Walkers, our zombie news, and of course, Weapon of the Week. So we are the Z Word. I'm Alex.
1: I'm Tyler.
0: And we will see you next week. Have a good night, everybody.
1: See ya.

Students at Emerson College have plenty of ideas, and you get to hear a few of them right here. Emerson's Talk and Information Network, ETIN.

0: You're listening to ETIN, Emerson's Talk and Information Network. The following is a rebroadcast of a program recorded earlier, scheduled for playback at this time. There is no operator at the phone line, so no phone calls, please.
1: Hello, everyone. This is Ross here on the Horror Hour. And for whatever reason, my vocals are not coming through very loud right now. We're going to try to solve that problem. But I'm here with a special guest host. Why don't you introduce yourself?
2: Hi, I'm Eric Rich. I host Movie Talker at 7 o'clock, and I'm the guest.
1: Yes. Chantel could not make it here today. She had some issues with scheduling. She's taking her little brother's trick-or-treating, because today is my favorite day of the year. It is Halloween here in the great city of Boston and all around the world, a great haunted day. And as you guys know, this is the Horror Hour, and we'll be talking about all kinds of spooky, fun things to do tonight on Halloween. So why don't you explain, I'm not dressed up in costume yet, I'm going to wait till night falls, but why don't you explain your costume that you're wearing right now to all the listeners?
2: Okay, so my costume is a chick magnet, which is me dressed up in aluminum foil and then taped with peeps all around. I had the idea of using Barbie dolls, but I feel like that would have been a waste of money. So I bought these peeps a month in advance in case like they ran out, and luckily enough they did actually end up running out. But so this is very hard to walk in. It chafes the skin, but it is definitely worth it. A lot of people laughed. A lot of people liked the idea. So I'm glad it paid off.
1: That's a pretty good idea.
2: Yeah. What are you gonna be for Halloween?
1: Tonight I'm going with a very cheap, very
2: I like. You could just hear it crinkle.
1: Yeah.
2: I'm not very silent when walking with this thing.
1: It's gonna be hard to be stealthy tonight. You'll not be sneaking up on anyone.
2: I'm not gonna be Sam Fisher, you know, from Splinter Cell.
1: Oh, true. Very true. Yeah, he will not be sneaking up on anyone and scaring them tonight. That's for sure. Tonight I am going to be a 1950s greaser. So I'm basically just gonna wear
2: Grease Lightning.
1: Yeah, pretty much. I'm gonna wear my my blue jeans, my Doc Martens, a white T-shirt, a leather jacket. I'm gonna go to CVS, buy some pomade, and just slick my hair back. Pretty cheap costume idea, and that actually segues into the first segment that we have for today. I don't know about you guys, but I am the biggest procrastinator in the world out there, and I generally put things off to the last minute. Not necessarily with Halloween costumes all the time, but it's definitely something I do. So I have a list here, a great list that I found on the internet of cheap Halloween costumes that are either very inexpensive to put together yourself, or it can just be made with things that are found around the house. And the first one is the famous Rosie the Riveter. Just basically put on a denim shirt and tie a red head, anything, pretty much anything red around your head, and boom, you're Rosie the Riveter. Yeah. So for all you ladies out there looking for a last minute Halloween costume, that's one.
2: Yeah, or you could be a chick magnet for tonight, and you could be in my posse.
1: That's true. You guys could make a chick magnet gang walking around just like drawing all the chicks to you.
2: Yeah. It'll be fun.
1: It could be a good idea.
2: Yeah. All right. That's my trick-or-treating.
1: All right. Number two on this list is, of course, the classic bedsheet ghost. I think all of our, at least for me, this is probably what my parents just did every year. I don't think I've ever actually seen anyone try to do this, although it is the stereotypical cheap last-minute Halloween costume. Just throw any white bedsheet over yourself, cut two holes out for the eyes, and walk around, and boom, you're a spooky ghost. Mm. It's have you ever actually seen someone do that, like in all seriousness?
2: No, not like back in high school, at all. I mean, someone had the idea of dressing up as a Nazi, which was like was kind of bizarre, and he ended up getting expelled for that. So.
1: Yeah, that definitely doesn't sound.
2: Do
1: like
2: not
1: a
2: do
1: idea.
2: That. Do not dress up as a Nazi.
1: Yeah, don't do that, guys. That's not cool.
2: Yeah.
1: Halloween's fun. Let's not take it to somewhere that it's somewhere beyond where it's supposed to be. All right, this next one I think is actually very funny, and I've seen it done one time. It is dressing up as a vine of grapes. Go out and get yourself some purple balloons or some green balloons, blow them up, and just tape them all over your body, and take pretty much anything green and put it on your head.
2: That would be more painful than this, because like, what if the balloons popped and it like hit you right in the face?

0: I think that's cool that people would actually do that for Halloween. Yeah. And of course, these stereotypical cats. Ladies, it's easy. Put some eyeshadow on your nose and draw some whiskers on your cheeks. Find a pair of cat ears lying around the house, or just go down to pretty much any cheap costume store or dollar store ever. Buy yourself a pair of cat ears and boom, you're a cat. Jules is giving me the thumbs up right now. He likes that idea.
1: Yeah.
0: All right, that's an advertisement. And we also have, this is a great group costume, especially for millennials out there, because it's I think it's pretty funny. It is dressing up as the 99% and the 1%.
1: Oh, God.
0: So as the 99%, you basically dress up like a hipster, tie a cardboard sign around your neck that says the 99%, and if you're being the opposite 1%, you dress up in a suit and tie, or like if you're a girl, you dress up in fancy work attire and carry around an iPad that just has 1% written on it.
1: Yeah. Also, here's here are a couple of ideas I kind of just thought of. Thing one and thing two.
0: That's a good one.
1: That's a really good group one.
0: Those shirts are pretty easy to find.
1: And also the two twins from Matrix, the second Matrix movie.
0: Okay, yeah.
1: I mean, that could be actually pretty cheap to do if you have like a white suit, black shirt, and can make dreadlocks.
0: Yeah, that's. If you have like the white suit already, you can kind of just go out and grab yourself a wig for pretty cheap somewhere. That's a good idea too.
1: Yeah.
0: One I had actually thought of doing and still really want to do, just not able to get it together this year, is be Barney from How I Met Your Mother. You ever watch that show?
1: I watched only a couple episodes.
0: Oh, okay. See, I've
1: but I know who Barney is.
0: Yeah, I was always a big fan of that show. I was very sad when it ended. Not really horror themed at all.
1: Yeah.
0: But I would.
1: Not everything has to be horror themed.
0: Yeah, true. We're mixing it up today. I mean, it's Halloween. It's all about having a good time. Definitely. We'll get to the spooky stuff a little bit later. But today we're kind of focused on this idea of costumes for Halloween. And I just always wanted to like wear my suit, dye my hair blonde for the day, and just African Boston. Your crinkling is so loud.
1: I know.
0: See, that would drive me crazy.
1: I sound like popcorn.
0: You do sound like popcorn. You're probably gonna get like cut by that at some point today.
1: I don't know. I am cut.
0: Yo, you are already.
1: Yeah, I'm like chafing. I'm like, my skin is red.
0: You definitely should have worn like a long sleeve shirt.
1: I don't have a long sleeve shirt.
0: Ooh, poor choice. You live in New England. How do you not have a long sleeve shirt?
1: I live in New York, actually.
0: Well, I mean, you go to school in New England.
1: True. Yeah.
0: You're here most.
1: I don't know. It's just like I had this motivation to just do this, and I'm like, I don't care. Let me just wrap myself up in this.
0: make the sacrifice.
1: I mean, it's not that bad. It honestly does not hurt that bad as it looks. But it's fun. I do sweat in it a little bit.
0: That's understandable. I can definitely see how that would happen.
1: So like I'm not cold when I walk outside, which is a good thing.
0: That's good. That's important. Yeah, I mean, I don't know. Let's see. I've always kind of gotten kind of lame. I was Jason. I was Jason for the longest time for Halloween because I just had that mask, and every year I would put it off to the last second and just throw on that mask and a brown leather jacket and just go outside. This one I think is very funny. It works for both men and women. Dress yourself up in a cardboard box and put some kind of colored wrapping paper around that box. Obviously, cut the armholes, cut the head hole. And put a tag on it, or just write on it, God's gift to women or God's gift to men, depending on your gender preference. I think that's pretty funny because like you're like a present.
1: Yeah.
0: I think that's funny. That could definitely, especially if you're going to like a party, that one would be good. That's good for a few laughs. All right. There's also this one's kind of similar to yours, although not quite as much. It's Static Cling. Basically just duct tape a couple socks, wear a black outfit, all black, and just tape a couple socks to yourself.
1: Mm-hmm.
0: Like your Static Cling, like coming out of the dryer. That's a clever idea.
1: When you said Static Cling, I kind of thought of Static Shock. You ever watch that cartoon?
0: That was a good one.
1: That's also a good cartoon. That's also a good costume. If like, you know, you have like a blue jacket with like an interior of like yellow and have like goggles.
0: Yeah, that could be a good one. Didn't he also have some kind of like almost like a trash can kind of thing?
1: He had a trash can kind of thing. I mean, I don't know how you can add that part of, to the creative plate, but whoever is willing to do something like that, I love to see that.
0: That would be good. And like not that show wasn't on for like a very long time.
1: It was a great show. It's like one of my favorites.
0: It was
1: very dark.
0: Yeah, it was. It was like a pretty serious kids cartoon.
1: Yeah. You don't get a lot of those these days.
0: No, you don't. That show actually had some spooky villains in it. That had some like
1: it did. Yeah, I mean, I can't really remember at the villains were, but like I know there were a lot of crossovers with like Batman and Robin and Superman, which was really cool.
0: It was a DC.
1: Yeah, and there was also like. A

0: a lot of drama with, like, can't remember the main character's name, but his family.
1: Yeah, I remember his dad. I think his dad was like a police officer or something like that.
0: Yeah.
1: And I do remember one episode because we actually watched it in my school, in probably fifth or sixth grade when we were learning all about like when something happened. There was an incident where there was like an attempted shooting in a school near me, and there was.
0: I know what you're talking about.
1: There was the episode in that where they actually talked about like a school shooting. Like there was like a school shooting.
0: Yeah, there was a shooting I remember there was like a shooting. What happened was this kid was being bullied, and he got bullied so hard that he attempted to kill the bully.
1: Yeah,
0: that's my favorite episode because that depicted an aftermath and also the incident like perfectly well.
1: It did. It was very real. I mean,
0: yeah,
1: that's something that I think kids should see that today.
0: I think that episode got banned.
1: Did it really?
0: Yeah, because of the content. But hopefully you would find it like on the internet. Some guy probably recorded on their VCR and put it on YouTube. I would not be surprised if it's on YouTube.
1: Everything is on the internet now.
0: Yeah.
1: Everything. It wouldn't surprise me. All right, this next one's fun. It can work guys or girls. It is being a party animal. Basically, dress up like how you normally would go into a party, but you take some kind of like cheap makeup you got lying around the house or pretty much any kind of like body paint or anything, and you paint like zebra stripes on you or like leopard spots, and boom, you're a party animal.
0: Yeah.
1: That one's kind of funny. You can like continue with the idea, like the cats, like maybe find like ears or something. That could be fun. I like this one. It's the corpse's bride. You basically take some dress wire. It's like the kind of like metal like net wire. Put it over yourself, and this works really. This is a costume for the women out there. Put white makeup on your face, and boom, you're the corpse's bride. That's a good movie. That's one of
0: That is a good movie.
1: It's a good animated film.
0: Yeah.
1: All right. What is this one? This is a good one. It's Facebook. So you dress up in a shirt and a tie.
0: Oh God!
1: White shirt, black tie, and you write book on your forehead, your Facebook. I think that's clever.
0: That is clever. I'm not denying that. That is clever.
1: That's good. Don't
0: really. Not as good as Chick Magnet though.
1: Not as good as
0: Chick Magnet. Do Chick Magnet.
1: I haven't seen one that has been as good as Chick Magnet yet.
0: Yeah.
1: That has been solid. I mean, I've seen people dressed up since 6 o'clock yesterday.
0: I know. Even like last night, there were like people like in costumes dressed up as like girls were dressed up as cats and guys were dressed up as.
1: There's always the slutty cat.
0: The slutty cat.
1: There's always the cat.
0: The slut.
1: It's unavoidable.
0: Of course, it's unavoidable. It's like the most cliched. It's one of the most cliched. It's like you have the ghost, you have the hobo, and then you got the slutty cat.
1: True. Also, lumberjack. I always see a lot of lumberjacks every year. People that just dress up in like a flannel, mm-hmm. walk around, and say that they're a lumberjack. I mean, I at least get like a toy axe or something to carry around with you.
0: Mm.
1: I don't condone walking around the streets of anywhere with a real axe. That could probably get you in trouble. Try to avoid doing that. All right, let's see what's next on our list here. All right, we have, this is a good one. Living in Boston, you'd blend right in. Tourists.
0: That's a good one.
1: You throw a fanny pack on, you put on like the sports team
0: shirt. And like the Fisher hat.
1: Yeah, the Fisher hat.
0: I would just do this for extra credit. I would get one of those like small Kodak film cameras where you just like spin the wheel. And
1: the disposable camera?
0: The disposable camera. Definitely. I would get one of those just for that.
1: Yeah, absolutely. You can also put on a lanyard with pins on it. A Disney World like hat. What are those? What are the hats? Visor hats.
0: Visors.
1: Yeah, the one that's not like it doesn't actually have the top on it.
0: It's a visor.
1: Yeah. All right. We also have zombify whatever your Halloween costume last year was. So let's say if you were Mickey Mouse last year, you put on the same costume, but you kind of tear it up a little bit.
0: Yeah.
1: You put some makeup on your face to make yourself look like one of the undead.
0: Mm-hmm.
1: You walk around and it's what you were last year coming back, but as a zombie. I think that's clever. And you're recycling, which is always good.
0: Yeah, I am recycling.
1: You're recycling. Did you find all that tinfoil in the trash?
0: No, I bought it.
1: You bought it. Okay, that's good. Yeah. I mean, you should use it afterwards, you know?
0: Yeah. I mean, uses for it. I use it to, like, heat up these peeps if I'm going to eat them, if I'm hungry.
1: I mean, is it that a normal thing to heat up peeps?
0: No, I'm not going to eat. They're a month old.
1: Oh, geez.
0: They're a month old. I got these at the store at CVS a month before Halloween because I knew they would run out. And I did go yesterday to get more just in case. And they were out, so I was like, I'm glad I got the peeps.
1: That's good.
0: Yeah. But they weren't even like the same peeps anyway. Like they were like the pumpkin looking peeps, the ghost peeps. So that would not have worked.
1: Yeah, that probably wouldn't have been as good. Like, yeah. You need the chicks, you know?
0: I need the chicks.
1: Yeah, you are the chick magnet.
0: Yeah. Ladies.
1: Let me ask you
0: this. I'm available.
1: Other than the chick magnet costume, what has been your favorite Halloween costume?
0: My favorite Halloween costume?
1: That you've ever been.
0: I would say this.
1: Really?
0: I mean, I've kind of been off Halloween for a long time. Like, this is actually me for the first time, like, getting back into a costume. But, okay. Like, I used to be, like, I don't know, Spider-Man, Batman, myself.
1: Always good.
0: I guess. Be, you know, at least remember to be yourself.
1: Yeah.
0: Don't be like Michael Myers and get lost in, you know, lost in yourself.
1: Yes. Don't do that. Don't be Mike Myers.
0: Yeah.
1: All right, this next one I think is very interesting. It is be an iPad or iPhone. Basically wear a black shirt and cut out, coloring yourself or print out squares of things like the camera app, like the Messenger app, the Facebook app, and just in like rows of three or four, just post them down your chest, walk around, and you're an iPhone. Oh, and also you can put the swipe to unlock screen on the bottom. That's what the woman in this picture has. I think that's clever.
0: That's good.
1: And that's another very good one, like, for a party. Like,
0: yeah.
1: You go to that, people are going to be like, oh, that's hilarious, you're an iPhone.
0: Actually, I like to see someone dressed up as a Zune.
1: That would be good.
0: That would, I mean, I don't know if someone would get credit for that, because, like, Zunes are so outdated.
1: I don't think anyone would even recognize it. I don't know.
0: People go, like, who are you supposed to be? I'm a Zune. Like, what's that? Remember 2007? Oh, yeah.
1: I remember my first Vans Warped Tour ever. I went with a good friend of mine, and bands were handing out iTunes download cards for their album out in the parking lot. And my friend was like, "Are you guys in the Zune Network?" And the band says, "No, no one's in the Zune Network anymore." And he just walked away.
0: Actually, last year for Halloween, these two people, one of them dressed up as an Xbox One, and the other one dressed up as a PlayStation 4.
1: Really?
0: Yeah.
1: Wasn't that before the next gen consoles came out?
0: No, I mean, I wasn't in college at the time, and last fall, so like this was back at home in New York. Mm-hmm. So like I just saw this was before like the consoles came out, but like they were shown.
1: Okay, yeah.
0: So like somebody had the idea, I'm gonna just dress up as an Xbox One. I'm gonna dress up as a PS4.
1: And that's funny. Oh, this one's very funny. This one, another one that can work for guys or girls. Being an identity thief. Go to pretty much anywhere that sells the name tag and says, "Hello, my name is." And then when you write it in, and just write a bunch of names that are not your own, paste them all over your body, bam, you're an identity.
0: Like in Fight Club, like where the main character, the narrator, is like using all those names, Cornelius, yes. Travis.
1: Just like that. Yeah. I think that's a clever one. That's a good
0: one. Clever. I like that.
1: Yeah. Also, a creepy doll. This one's good creepy for girls. Doll. Or if you're a guy, you can steal your friends, your sisters, or your girlfriend's makeup. You basically draw two lines on the side of your mouth going down to your chin and do your makeup like a doll, and bam, you're a creepy doll. The picture of this girl is actually very creepy.
0: Speaking of creepy dolls, I had recently watched Annabelle.
1: Oh, I saw it a few weeks ago.
0: That was not a good movie.
1: We did a review for it a couple weeks ago here. We can talk about it again, though. Did you enjoy it?
0: You're a big
1: film guy.
0: I am a film guy. I was kind of bored. I didn't really get scared at all, and the story wasn't really that engaging. So I was just like sitting through the movie, like, yeah, it's not over.
1: I agree. There wasn't enough conflict. Like, usually, what makes like horror movies good is like there's a conflict.
0: Yeah.
1: Between the like whatever the paranormal thing is and the actual, and then also within like the characters themselves who are trying to deal with it. And that movie didn't really have that.
0: Yeah.
1: Husband and wife got along the whole time. Other than the priest.
0: I mean, The Conjuring had that, at least.
1: It did. And it was the prequel to The Conjuring, so I was expecting the same thing to happen.
0: I did not expect this movie to be good if it was going to be a prequel.
1: See, I was expecting it to be.
0: Because the guy who directed Annabelle is the same guy who directed Mortal Kombat Annihilation.
1: True.
0: So I kind of was like, "What? Why did they get this guy? He was James Wan's cinematographer." I'm like, and usually cinematographers who turn directors are not very good. I mean, Christopher Nolan's cinematographer, Wally Feister, he directed Transcendence. Did you see that?
1: I did see it.
0: I did not like that movie.
1: Yeah, I wasn't a fan either.
0: That was a really bad movie.
1: Yeah. Well, I mean, like, with horror movies, How much do you watch horror movies? I mean,
0: I watch a lot of horror movies. I got my fair share of horror films. Like my favorites really come back from like the 70s. Okay. Like Amityville Horror,
1: yes.
0: Texas Chainsaw Massacre, The Exorcist, Candyman.
1: I have seen
0: Candyman. Candyman's great.
1: It's a very good one.
0: Yeah, and Friday the 13th Part 2.
1: You like Part 2, really? See, I really only like the original.
0: I know, like, a lot of people like the original because Jason's mom was a killer, and that was, like, very, you know, realistic looking, but I kind of like, I like Part 2. I kind of like the whole fact that he sort of, like, comes back.
1: Well, let's go back.
0: But the ending to Friday the 13th 1 actually had a very good ending.
1: It did. I love the ending to that. I mean, also, if you guys are looking for something to do, but you're not really feeling going out tonight, you don't like the cold, you're sick, or whatever, pretty much every station in America tonight is doing some kind of horror movie marathon. So, I don't know. I've done that. I've just binge-watched horror movies on Halloween before. That's kind of...
0: One Halloween, actually, I spent a whole month... The whole month of Halloween just binge-watching horror films. You know, good ones, bad ones. Like, I started off with, like, Nosferatu back in the 20s, and I kind of then went up with Creature from the Black Lagoon, which is 1950s, and all the way up to modern day, and I just binged on them on Netflix, just whatever good horror stuff was there. What would you say is, like, your least favorite horror movie?
1: Oh, God. My least favorite, like, popular? Or
0: like, just... the one you hate the most.
1: Oh, jeez. That's tough.
0: Like, there's a lot... There have been a lot of bad horror movies, like, in the past couple of years.
1: A lot of horror movies are really just, like, underfunded. I'm gonna say the one that, like, that had potential to be good or was, like, really hyped up and had, like, a big budget. The Woman in Black.
0: The Woman in Black.
1: It had Daniel Radcliffe in it.
0: So. Yeah, yeah. They're actually making a sequel to that next year.
1: And that just makes me hate it even more. Because it was a movie that, in my mind... was so hyped up and had so much potential to be good.
0: I feel like it was not gonna work though, cause like it just felt too much Harry Potter.
1: I mean that is
0: with Radcliffe in it.
1: That's a problem with a lot of things. I mean, like, so many times.
0: I'm sorry for cutting you off, but like, okay. I just felt like he was being typecasted now, cause like he gained so much popularity from it, and I'm like, okay, he's gonna be this like British guy who fights like magic.
1: Yeah, that's a very real thing, and I mean like. You'll see it in so many things. Like, actors who become a part of a very big franchise struggle a lot kind of getting away from it. Like, it's going to be tough for him or Emma Watson or any of the people in that series to be anything else other than Ron Weasley, Harry Potter, Hermione Granger.
0: Well, they've been doing better now. They've been, like, doing other movies. Like, Emma Watson was in Perks of Being a Wallflower, which is very good.
1: The movie was excellent, and so was the book. I loved both of those.
0: But yeah, both were fantastic. And
1: she was very good in it.
0: And Radcliffe has been doing other types of acting. He was in Kill Your Darlings, which I guess I considered is also like a good like horror thriller.
1: Yeah.
0: Because it kind of had like that element of horror, but it wasn't like scary. It was more like cringing.
1: Yeah. Back to The Woman in Black.
0: Yeah.
1: My biggest problem with it was I was very bored. There was, like, at least 40% of that movie was just nothing happening. And and because there was very little dialogue, I felt like I just kept forgetting what was going on. Like, I would get bored, kind of like, I would start to, like, stop paying attention to the movie a little bit. And then he'd be doing something else, and well, why is he doing that? And my friend would have to remind me, oh, because this scene that happened like 20 minutes ago. I was like, well, what has he been doing since then? He's just kind of been walking around a dark house.
0: You want to talk about a movie where nothing happens? The Paranormal Activity franchise.
1: Oh, absolutely. Nothing happens in any of them
0: until the end.
1: Yeah.
0: It's the same repetitive formula. Like, things move. Oh, there's like some spiritual demon that wants to eat a kid or something. Mm-hmm. And then the ghost just kills them. Like, I mean it's hard to create a story structure when you really just have a ghost in a room haunting you, and it's like, and it's through the found footage, and they basically are milking this film into the point when they just can't come up with ideas anymore. Saw at least just learned to stop.
1: Yeah,
0: but they had a good streak though. I actually was intrigued. I mean, the plot was terrible, but I was at least engaged in it. Which,
1: well, see, so, for me, Saw 1, 2, and 3 were very interesting.
0: Yeah, because the second one was my favorite.
1: Two and three were my favorites. One was good, but they just didn't have the budget. And once one became popular, two and three got the budget.
0: Yeah.
1: And I thought they were excellent. The one Paranormal Activity movie I liked. One was scary for me just because I think I was 12 when it came out. And I saw it and I was like, oh, I'm a young kid. Like, I'm usually scared.
0: Paranormal Activity 1?
1: The original.
0: The original, okay.
1: I don't know if it's the most recent one. I think one has come out since, but the Marked Ones? Did you see
0: Paranormal Activity? I did not see the Marked Ones yet. I've only seen a little bit. Like, I know how it ends and everything, mm-hmm. so I can't talk about that.
1: It was a change kind of from the normal format. It was still the documentary style and everything, but it got away from that family that had kind of been like the first was like them.
0: The first was a couple. The second one was like a family that was related to the couple. The third one was
1: the prequel that was the sisters.
0: Yeah, this they grew up. And then the fourth one was just a different family, which I did not like that family at all. I didn't like any of those characters, honestly. The Marked Ones, I saw what they're doing with. They were trying to be very different with it. And that was very impressive, but it just did not hold up.
1: It didn't hold up, and they.
0: What I couldn't take seriously was when they were trying to communicate with the ghost through Simon Square.
1: Yeah.
0: That was a funny scene.
1: Yeah, that scene was weird. But they did kind of break away from the normal a little bit. That movie actually had parts that freaked me out throughout, like, the whole thing instead of just at the end, which I like. Because, I mean, I go to a horror movie to get an hour and a half of, like, being scared, not an hour of being this is boring and 20 minutes of being, okay, this is kind of scary.
0: Yeah.
1: My only complaint with that movie is that they waited until the very end and then tried to force it back into the story.
0: Cliffhanger.
1: Yeah, they tried to bring in the people who were living in Los Angeles and the kid who'd gotten possessed.
0: Yeah.
1: They tried to bring that somehow back into
0: the
1: other story.
0: They had to get people to keep watching it. Like people when cliffhangers leave people like, I gotta know what's going on. Okay. You know, it's a common cliche, but like they're doing it in order to get people to watch it.
1: Yeah, and you're absolutely right.
0: And what's really annoying is that like it's caused a whole trend. Like there are all these other found footage films. Some horror flicks can have tried it differently and gotten good results.
1: Well, look at Blair Witch Project was really the first one to do
0: that.
1: And that movie is excellent.
0: It's excellent, even though like you never see the witch, like you do feel scared. You know what's gonna happen in the end, but like when they meet their demise, it's like you feel bad for them.
1: You do. You become very attached to those characters in that movie. And see, I don't always like seeing the monster. Sometimes I like having to wonder, like what did the witch look like? Like, where was it all the time and stuff? That's what I kind of liked about that movie. It did things differently.
0: Yeah.
1: And it was kind of like the first moderately popular found footage film. And I enjoyed it. I enjoyed it a lot. Let's see. What else do we have here? Let's go back. All right, actually, no, we did the costumes for too long. Let's talk about, we go to school here in Boston at the one and only Emerson College. So let's talk about some interesting haunted places. One of them, which I find interesting, because my friend lives there, is the Berklee College of Music Mass Ave Dorms, where it was once a hotel where there's a fire, and apparitions have been seen in the hallways, and students have actually complained about hearing strange noises, hearing voices in their rooms, and it's all been like played off as like student stress or people trying to play pranks. But I think that's interesting.
0: Yeah.
1: Have you ever had a haunted experience yourself?
0: I can't think of one at the moment, but I've had like a couple of like haunting experiences. Like I guess from like the aftermath of seeing a movie. Like when I saw Exorcist for the first time, I kind of was not able to sleep well. Like I kind of like had this feeling that there was like a demon like watching over me.
1: I can
0: attest. But like I've never been to a haunted house or like an actual one or a fake one, like where I got terrified.
1: I totally understand where you're coming from with the after seeing a movie concept. After seeing Insidious Part 2, which the Insidious series I thought was very good.
0: Insidious is actually pretty good.
1: Yeah.
0: James Wan knows what he's doing.
1: Exactly.
0: Yeah.
1: After seeing Insidious Part 2, I was driving home, and it was a foggy night, and I kept swearing that I was, like, seeing things in the road, even though I wasn't.
0: Yeah.
1: And, like, I was, like, very, like, creeped out. There was no one in my house at the time, and I was very creeped out, like, walking back into my house and the whole night. I remember that after the first time, I mentioned I saw Paranormal Activity when I was very young.
0: Yeah.
1: I remember seeing that the first time, I could not sleep that night. I watched it on New Year's Eve, because my mom had, like, rented it on DVD after it had come out on DVD, and I was lying there just thinking, oh my god, this is creepy. And that's, like, almost a different kind of horror movie in itself, where it doesn't really scare you while watching it, it scares you afterwards.
0: Yeah.
1: All right, I'm going to see if I can get this song to play right now. It's the Monster Mash. Give me one moment, guys. I'm going to see if I can get it to play because our system's being a little funky right now.

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0: out from his coffin, Jack's voice did ring. 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Opened the lid and shook his fist and said, "Whatever happened to my Transylvania twist?"
1: It's now the
0: Monster Man.
1: The Monster
0: Man. And it's a graveyard smash.
1: It's now the Mash.
0: It's the Horn and the Flash.
1: It's now the Mash.
0: It's now the Monster Mash. Now everything's cool, Jack's a part of the band. My Monster Mash is the hit of the land. For you, the living, this mash was meant to. You get to my door,

0: And we're back on the Horror Hour. I'm the co-host, Eric Rich. The host is currently in the John right now, taking a leak. So I am right here, and I'm just going to babble about some great horror films you can watch today. Some new horror classics you can enjoy and binge on. So the first one I'm going to talk about is Oculus, which just came out in April this year. And the whole story is about a mirror that may or may not be possessive. And the film stars Karen Gillan and another actor I can't think of on the top of my head right now. And so it's like, it's not very scary, but it's more psychological in the fact that you don't know if it's them who's going crazy, and he is back right now. We were just talking about Oculus. Have you seen that movie?
1: I have seen Oculus. Yeah. That's the one with the mirror, right?
0: And yeah, the mirror.
1: Yeah, and the same actor who played Jack Bauer is in it, correct?
0: No. It's not Kiefer Sutherland, but it's one of the people who is from 24.
1: Is it? I thought he was. I'm gonna look that up. I thought he was in that movie.
0: No, you're thinking of mirrors.
1: Oh, I am thinking of mirrors. Okay, maybe I haven't seen Oculus then.
0: Yeah. But you want to talk about mirrors?
1: Yeah, sure. I love that movie.
0: That was good.
1: That movie was it was interesting. It was definitely a new concept that I was not really familiar with, and I enjoy when a movie can take something that's just like common and kind of make something scary out of it.
0: Yeah.
1: And like not necessarily like in a childish way. Like, I mean, it'd be easy to kind of like make like a almost like a family horror movie out of like a haunted car. Have you ever seen the classic movie Christine?
0: Yeah.
1: It's a Stephen King.
0: Yes.
1: And it's basically about a haunted car. And it's not really like scary. Like, I've watched it with like my 10-year-old nephew before.
0: I enjoyed it though.
1: It made me laugh, if anything.
0: It was funny, actually. There's actually another Stephen King film that he directed himself. I forgot what it's called, but it came out somewhere in the mid 80s. And it was like about how technology is turning against humanity, and like all these giant trucks are sort of like killing everyone. They're like in this whole posse. And it was really funny, like, just watching, like, all these people get scared over these stupid things. And the reason why they were becoming, like, possessive and aggressive was because they wanted fuel.
1: Oh, okay, so that's an interesting kind of, like, political commentary almost. Mm. That, I mean, he has that in, like, a few of his movies.
0: He does.
1: I don't know, are you a Stephen King fan?
0: Yeah, I am.
1: Anyone who listens to the show knows that I'm like a huge Stephen King fan. I watch Stephen King movies all the time. Read a lot of his books, a lot of his screenplays. What would you say is your favorite?
0: My favorite Stephen King film, or
1: favorite Stephen King film?
0: The Shining.
1: The classic.
0: I am a huge Kubrick fan.
1: Yeah. Have you seen Pet Sematary?
0: Yes, I have.
1: See, I love Pet Sematary. Still scares me.
0: It is. It's terrifying.
1: One of the reasons I think it scares me, children scare me. I cannot do movies that that involve like kids becoming possessed. Did you ever see the movie that I think it was a few years ago, The Possession?
0: No, I heard about it, but I haven't seen it.
1: It's very, very good.
0: I know Sam Raimi produced it. And
1: yes.
0: It stars Jeffrey Morgan.
1: It does. And it's interesting because a lot of times the movies about possessions generally follow kind of like the Christian idea of possession.
0: This was actually more than the Jewish religion.
1: It was.
0: Which I thought was very original about it. And it starred as Matisse Yahu, a famous Israeli rapper.
1: Exactly.
0: Reggae singer.
1: Yeah.
0: It's mostly reggae.
1: Yeah. Which that's something that I really had never seen before, and I thought that was interesting. So like, a lot of times, like you have the basic idea, like, okay, they're gonna get possessed, the priest is gonna come in, throw some holy water on them, say some stuff, and then like everything's gonna be okay in the end. And what I liked about it is like I had never like even heard of a Jewish exorcism before in that faith, and seeing it was something totally new and strange to me that I just found it fascinating. If you haven't seen it yet, I definitely recommend getting out and checking that one out. It's a good one. All right, so apparently for the first part of our broadcast, as my producer just informed me, we had a problem with our channels going out to the wrong places, which is never a good thing. That was our bad. We goofed. So we are going to go back and talk about some costumes again, because I don't think you guys heard that. We basically spent...
0: I think we got a caller.
1: Oh, we have a caller.
0: Yeah,
1: oh,
0: right there.
1: You know how to do that?
0: I do not.
1: One sec.
0: Caller, you are on.
1: Hello. Anyone there? Anybody there? Hello. Hello. Nothing? Not okay. Okay, guys, it would appear that whoever the caller was either hung up or the call got dropped somehow, which is unfortunate. But if you do want to call in, the number is 617-824-8100. If you want to, if that was Chantel out there calling, we got it all wrapped up here. I don't feel like you got to come in. Enjoy your trick-or-treating. Have you been, when was the last time you went trick-or-treating?
0: Sixth grade.
1: Really?
0: Yeah.
1: Wow.
0: I know. I kind of just thought like Halloween was like a kid thing to do. And then I realized people my age follow it now. And it's like a huge thing here at Emerson. So I was like, yeah, I got to be a part of this. And I was like, but if I'm going to do this, I got to be original. And lo and behold, the Chick Magnet.
1: Chick Magnet, the number one costume that I've seen so far this Halloween.
0: Yeah.
1: You should try to get yourself into a costume contest tonight.
0: I'm going to try.
1: Yeah, I mean, there are plenty of events going on all around the city. I'm sure almost any party you end up will probably have a costume contest of some kind.
0: Yeah.
1: I was actually... I
0: don't know. Are there any hotspots for Halloween?
1: I don't really know. I mean, this is my first year living in the city. I know that they're usually down by the harbor. There's always things going on, especially during the day. There are like street festivals and stuff that generally at night turn into kind of like celebrations and events. Pretty much any club you'll go to in the city, like if you go to Rise or anywhere like that, there's always Halloween events going on, especially that it's on a weekend.
0: Yeah.
1: This year, it's going to be very big, especially in the club and party scene around the city. So if you want to get yourself out to that, it'd definitely be a good way to experience Halloween here in the city. Mm-hmm. And if you want to check out some haunted places, there's also places like Shelton Hall at Boston University, which is now one of the residence halls, but is considered to be haunted. So if you're a student at BU, that's one. I've actually, living at Emerson, I've heard rumors that the little building is actually haunted. Have you ever heard that?
0: No, I haven't.
1: Apparently, it's believed to be that because before Emerson College owned the little building, it was an office space. And one day it was bring your kid to work day, but there was maintenance being done on the elevators. So on one of the higher floors, the elevator shaft was open, and like one of the a young daughter like fell into the elevator shaft and died. And apparently, people on certain floors can hear children's laughter. At times,
0: jeez.
1: Which I know that sounds really corny and lame almost, but I mean, also right across the street from us here at Emerson on the Boston Common, there's the graveyard, which has graves dating back to the 1600s. And something interesting I actually read about it in an article about Haunted Boston was that not all the grave plots are marked, and that the graves actually continue out past the fence. So many places where you're walking on the common are actually unmarked burial spots, which kind of creeps me out.
0: Yeah.
1: I play Frisbee there. and knowing that you might be playing Frisbee over some dead bodies kind of makes my skin crawl a little bit.
0: Yeah.
1: There's also Fort Warren here in Boston and the Everett Theater, which in the 1700s, the Everett Theater on Fairmont Ave, people in the balcony were actually murdered. The story is that there was a fight on the balcony during a performance. And that two people were accused of murder and six people died. So maybe get yourself out to, if there's anything going on at the Everett Theater tonight, maybe check that out because that could be some spooky stuff.
0: Yeah.
1: And also right here listed on this website called theshadowlands.net. It's actually really cool. Check it out. You can find some haunted places near you. They have listings of almost every town in Massachusetts. But the Majestic Theater in Emerson, in 1903, the Majestic has been noted as one of the most haunted theaters in America. The mayor of the city at the time actually passed away during a performance there in his seat, and there have been sightings of apparitions in the area where that seat was, apparently. Which, I mean, that's where our orientation was.
0: Yeah.
1: And apparently a very haunted place, and that's very interesting.
0: That is terrifying. Yeah, and which mayor are you referring to? The one who...
1: It was 1903. So it wasn't many, you know, who passed away, unfortunately, yesterday.
0: I wasn't thinking about that. I just wanted to know the name. But yeah, we did lose Mayor Minoni.
1: Menino.
0: Menino, jeez.
1: You're not from here. It's okay.
0: I am. Yeah, we did lose him yesterday.
1: Now, you mentioned that you're from New York. Do you know any haunted places in your town or anywhere near you?
0: I do know of a great haunted theme park, which... I grew up in Long Island, and there's this park near next to a fire station, and it has like all these like haunted house tours, and you have like actors that'll pop out and scare you, and it's a very terrifying but very like immersive experience.
1: That sounds pretty cool. Yeah. If you're listening,
0: I went there actually during high school with a couple of friends, and I did end up like getting so scared that I lost my ticket.
1: Really?
0: Yeah, and they were really upset with me because they had to end up paying for me the rest of the way.
1: Yeah, that probably would be annoying.
0: So if you guys are listening, I just want to say I'm very sorry about that.
1: Yeah.
0: Still to this day.
1: There are if you're listening on the South Shore in like the Westport, Mass area or Fall River, down where I'm from, or if you're listening over in the Worcester area out in Central Mass, a really great experience on Halloween is always going to this place called the Factory of Terror.
0: Yeah.
1: And it's actually been very strange for me being away at college for the first time not doing this. That has always been a Halloween tradition for me, or at least a Halloween season tradition for me. It's a great haunted house in an old mill. There's one in Fall River, Mass, which is down near where I'm from on the South Shore, and then there's one in Worcester, Mass, which is out in the Central Massachusetts. And it's like a 40-minute haunted house. It's long, and it's in this old creepy mill,
0: yeah.
1: And it's very, very well done. So if you guys are in that area or just want to drive to either of those areas, that's the Factory of Terror. It's definitely worth checking out. That's probably one of the best haunted houses that I've ever done. Now, living in New York, did you ever go to the Six Flags that's in New Jersey?
0: I did.
1: Did you ever go to Fright Fest there?
0: No, I did not.
1: See, I love Fright Fest at Six Flags. I've been to it at New England, and I've also been to it in New Jersey, and it's fun. You know, it adds a, and like you go to a theme park to kind of get scared. You know, it's a different kind of scare. Yeah. It's more like an adrenaline rush than a jump scare, but it adds kind of a cool thing. And the one in New Jersey is actually very, very well done compared to that the one in Massachusetts. They actually put on like a big concert where they bring in like. Where they have characters on stage, it looks like they're playing like metal music, but they're not. It's just all playing like through an iPod over the speakers. But they go very over the top with it, and it's cool. So if you're listening in the New Jersey, New York area, and you're looking for something last minute to do, get yourself out to Fright Fest tonight. Or if you're living in Massachusetts or pretty much anywhere where there's a Six Flags, because this is internet radio and it's broadcasting all over the world, get yourself out to a Six Flags or any kind of theme park. I mean, like, such as... Canobie Lake Park in New Hampshire. Have you ever heard of it?
0: Never heard of it.
1: It's a pretty popular theme park in New Hampshire. They have a cool Halloween celebration tonight. So if you want to get yourself out to that, that'd be cool. It's in Salem, New Hampshire. Definitely worth checking out. Mm-hmm. That is Hershey Park. Let's see. Let's check out. Have you ever heard of the what is it? Oh God. I cannot think of her name. Lizzie Borden. Have you heard of Lizzie Borden?
0: No, I have not.
1: Really? No. Lizzie Borden, the Lizzie Borden murder trial was one of the most famous murder trials of the last century.
0: Uh-huh.
1: And I kind of always explain to people where I'm from. I'm from the town next to where Lizzie Borden happened.
0: Oh, God.
1: And next to where Moby Dick started.
0: What exactly happened?
1: So it was... There was a very wealthy family, the Bordens. They owned like a lot of factories, and also during the time when whaling was still a thing, had a big hand in whaling.
0: Uh-huh.
1: Very wealthy, very like well-known family across the country, just for their money. And one afternoon, Mr. Borden and his wife were found dead. All the children were out of the country except one who was in the house, Lizzie Borden. She was the middle child. She was in her mid-20s at the time.
0: Yeah.
1: And they were found brutally murdered with an axe. Like dozens of hits to both of them, just an absolutely like heinous killing. And to this day, it's unsolved. Everyone assumes that it was Lizzie Borden because her alibis kept changing throughout the whole thing. It was she was really passed on as innocent as due to a mistrial, if anything.
0: Yeah.
1: They just really like couldn't put a solid case against her together. But her alibis changed, and there was motive because she did not get along well with her stepmother. Mm-hmm. So there was motive there. And it's considered to be one of the most haunted places in America. I've seen it on shows like Ghost Hunters, like Haunted America, all those shows. And it's been on there, and it's on like there are always the lists shows that come out on like the Travel Channel and stuff around Halloween time that are all about the most haunted places in America. And it's been ranked in those. I've been to it. It's a bed and breakfast now, but it's supposed to be like a haunted bed and breakfast, so they've kept it like exactly the same as it was back in those times. You can stand in the spot where her mother was found dead, or her stepmother was found dead. You can actually pay a good amount of money to be able to sleep there. It's creepy.
0: I don't know someone who would be willing to do that.
1: I honestly don't either. But we've gone over time here, which is good considering that we actually had to start a little bit late. But I want to thank you guys all very much for tuning in. Do you know how to turn on the automation system? All right, why don't you go throw that on automation for us? And once again, guys, thank you very much for tuning in. This has been the Horror Hour. I am Ross.
0: And I'm Eric Rich.
1: Thank you guys very much for tuning in. We'll be back here next week. Chantel will be back in the studio with us, and we will have plenty more great haunted and horror information for you guys. Thank you very much for tuning in.
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0: Our first story for this hour takes us to a mother-daughter duo who's working to change how women talk about money. Through community, conversation, and a glass of wine, they're breaking down taboos and building financial confidence. As URHear's Madison Lucchese reports, their grassroots effort is turning money into a topic women no longer avoid but embrace.
1: A Boston-based mother-daughter duo wants to change how women talk about money. Deborah McLean started Wine, Dine, and Talk Money with her daughter, Carlin O'Leary, last year. The pair hopes to teach women that talking about money isn't rude, it's a tool. O'Leary is a full-time software engineer with a passion for finance.
2: I want women to be able to have the confidence to join money conversations the same way that men do.
1: O'Leary and McLean found that women don't discuss their finances due to being taught it is shameful, but that shame is holding women back from making financial gains.
2: Before we started this, I would have conversations with my friends about kind of the surface level stuff, but never go into, okay, how much are you actually making? Or what stocks are you investing in?
1: McLean came up with the idea for Wine, Dine, and Talk Money 15 years ago while working in finance. Although she maintained ownership of the domain name, McLean never thought the idea would come to life. But it did, when her and her daughter recognized the women in their lives were having similar financial struggles.
3: Our friends, although they were at very different stages of life, were having the same struggles and felt very disconnected from the financial system.
1: O'Leary decided to bring her friends together at her Boston apartment with a financial expert, or a so-called money mentor, to discuss the basics of finance without giving financial advice.
2: It was all about bringing women together and creating safe spaces for them to talk about money.
1: Then friends wanted to host financial events, and the circle continued to grow.
2: We basically have wine nights with your group of friends and then bring in a financial expert.
1: Now, Wine, Dine, and Talk Money also hosts a monthly meeting for about 30 people at Remnant Brewing in Cambridge, such as a charm bar event to build confidence or an investing 101 brunch.
2: We want money conversations to be fun.
4: The confusing language around finance can make money conversations daunting.
3: We want to take that complexity and really make it accessible and do that through conversation, not through panel discussions and presentations, but really getting to the questions that women actually are holding in and need to ask.
1: And to do that, Wine, Dine, and Talk Money's money mentors teach the basics, including high-yield savings accounts, 401ks, Roth IRAs, and investing.
2: A lot of it is kind of just breaking down more of like the simple stuff because that's what people aren't taught and what they're embarrassed to ask because they feel like they should already know all of those things.
1: For URHear, I'm Madison Lucchese.

0: You're listening to You Are Here. I'm your host, Birdie Deal. Our second story this hour takes us to the streets of Boston, where thousands of runners push their limits in one of the world's most iconic races. From first-timers to seasoned marathoners, each step towards Copley Square carried a story of sacrifice, discipline, and purpose. As You Are Here's Gabby Berry and Sean Perry report, the finish line is just the beginning of what this race means to those who run it.
1: The 130th Boston Marathon gave about 30,000 runners their chance to put their training, drive, and commitment to the test. From Hopkins to the finish line in Copley Square, Bostonians and visitors spent the day cheering and congratulating the Boston Marathon runners. In the brisk, chill wind, runners crossed the finish line on Boylston in waves. Many were winded, yet still found the joy in their accomplishment. As the day went on, many runners trickled onto a closed-off Newbury Street. Some reunited with friends and spouses, others held their muscles and cramped up on the curb. The aftermath of the 26.2-mile marathon looked and felt different for them all. That's not all that varies at Marmon. The stories behind why these runners run takes new shapes with every race bib. Zachary Rappaport, originally from Florida, is a third-time Boston Marathon runner. The 130th Boston Marathon is Rappaport's seventh marathon out of his career, and his passion for running boils down to how fun it is.
2: I was never a competitive runner. Running was just a way for me to, you know, be with myself in the world and have like a meditative moment.
1: A common theme you'll hear from each runner is the amount of running that went into training. You guessed it, a lot. Rappaport says continuous running isn't new for him, but he still kicked up training a few notches. This helped him to be more intentional for the Boston Marathon, an opportunity he does not take lightly.
2: It's, you know, a privilege to be able to do this and to train for something like this. And I love running and I love this race. There's so much support along the sidelines and I look forward to it every year.
3: Another runner, AJ Ricketts, mirrored Rappaport's sentiment. He's run a total of 11 marathons so far, five of them being here in Boston.
4: There's such a shared sacrifice, a unique understanding of all that goes into it. You know, we're working every day and we find the time, not because we have to, but you really get something out of it. And when you get the opportunity to compete in events and moments like this, it's something special for sure.
1: Ian Code, a first-time Boston Marathon runner from Los Angeles, also knows about sacrifice coming into this opportunity. On the opposite coast, Code juggled sporadic film job hours with his training for this year's Boston Marathon. Since childhood, Code had a passion for running. After running his first marathon when he was 30 and running a qualifying time for the Boston Marathon last year, he couldn't let this chance pass him by.
5: I mean, it is really special coming here. Like, the people are awesome, and yeah, it's kind of a lot.
1: Outside of support from his wife and coworkers, Code also found community and inspiration throughout the 26.2 miles in those who ran right next to him.
5: I mean, it's intense because you're just running with such good runners, you know. And I mean, I was wave one, so I was running with some really talented people, and it's just the pack stays tight and you just run the whole time. I mean, it was very little. I saw very few people falling by the wayside. It's just like very, very impressive. The level of like talent and athleticism in this race is just amazing.
3: For one runner, Gustavo Roman Jr., this year's race marked his final time at the Boston Marathon.
6: I've been wanting to go run in the Redwood Forest for over a decade now, so I can. I told myself if I have a good race here, I'm allowed to go to California and run Avenue of the Giants. So next year you'll see me in California this time.
3: Tavo has been running since middle school, when his original coach told him that he should get into the sport. It's something that has allowed him to find community in the most unexpected places.
6: You make these invisible relationships with the people around you when you're running. Like, I saw several guys that I've run with the last couple of years. Someone from Asia named Ben, who, like, never talked to him once. I just hear people calling out Ben. this is my third year running with him. Never spoke to him, and it's just absolutely incredible.
3: For runner Haruni Wajiratne, the marathon reminds her of her own life experiences and the power of persevering.
7: Marathon is a great metaphor for life, and I think if you commit to that being the outcome and the goal that you're looking for, just be in it for the long run. You're more than likely not going to hit a home run the first time around.
8: Yeah.
7: But just try to get a tiny bit better every time. And just like life, like input equals output a lot of times, and the marathon is very much that type of scenario.
3: Despite their accomplishments, the runners tend to live relatively normal lives, like you or I. Ian Code was working on film sets. Tavo was running his own coffee shop, Tavo Coffee Company, back in Texas. Running is a passion that requires superhuman amounts of dedication, discipline, and practice. It can be extremely difficult to balance with everyday responsibilities, like work and family, but it's a calling that brings a select few unparalleled levels of fulfillment. For You Are Here, I'm Sean Perry.
1: And I'm Gabby Berry.

0: ERS, our weekly public affairs show, You Are Here. I'm your host, Birdie Deal. Our third story this hour takes us behind the scenes of one of the world's most iconic races. While thousands train to run the Boston Marathon, there's another group that makes the event possible year after year. As You Are Here's Jenna Todden reports, it's the volunteers working long hours in all conditions who help turn a race into a community.
1: Marathons, a runner's dream. A lifelong goal for many. It comes with extreme preparation, but a world of hopes and wishes. The Boston's Marathon is far from unique. It is one of monumental success. This year, the marathon is having its 130th anniversary. The marathon takes place mainly in Boston's Back Bay. People come from all around the world to run, to watch, and to volunteer. Though runners are often the main event, volunteers are the people who come together and make the whole event possible. They also make the event run successfully year after year. Walking along the marathon's edge brought so many volunteers with so many experiences. They come from both Massachusetts and out of state, some with only a couple years of experience and some with 20 plus. Why do these people volunteer? That's the question. And the answers can be extraordinary. One volunteer, Anne, has been volunteering at the Boston Marathon for 3 years. When sharing her experiences, she explains her favorite part about volunteering.
2: Favorite part? Honestly, seeing people cross the finish line, I think I'm happy that I'm able to be really close and seeing people. It makes me want to kind of run. So seeing people cross that finish line and being able to get their medal afterwards.
1: Though the marathon is so specific for many, volunteers, runners, and viewers are outside for the entire marathon day. Another volunteer, Laura, shares how she and her team fight through the unexpected weather events during the marathon.
3: The rainy years are, and the windy years are obviously the worst because you are soaked to the bone, and we're here all day. It's a very, very, very long day, but you run through the gamut because you get the sun, and then you get the shade, and then you get the wind, and then you get the clouds, and you kind of, not to trivialize it, but it almost feels like you've ran a marathon at the end of the day, but you did not. Because we do not walk away with a medal at all. We do get a lot of thanks from everybody, so it's worth it. You know, you forget about the cold or the rain or the wet because they've gone through a lot more than we have. That's for sure.
1: In the same vein, a volunteer, Michelle, explains why she kept on volunteering for 14 years on end.
4: You know what? I always give back. I work for a nonprofit. I give back on a daily basis to, you know, that nonprofit. I also give my time to other nonprofits. I just feel like volunteering is what we should do when we can. I mean, there's been certain things in my life. I'm a stage 4 cancer survivor. There was some times that I couldn't volunteer and my life wasn't really fulfilled. So I really, really feel like it's just at the core of my being.
1: Another volunteer, Joanna, explains some of the struggles with being a security volunteer during the marathon.
5: That, and also, like, there's a lot of people that are rude. Like, you tell them they can't come because they don't have credentials. And one year I turned somebody away and they were, like, really annoyed. And then later somebody told me it was Bob Kraft, the owner of the Patriots. And I'm like, oh, well, I was like, he doesn't have the right credentials. I can't make an exception for him. But people think they can just come down here, even if who they are, and we can't do that. So it's just making sure that people understand, like, I'm not trying to be mean. It's just that that's what we're supposed to do. So those.
1: Even with these challenges, volunteering during the marathon is extremely rewarding. One of the other volunteers for the medal division, Larry Gagnon, talks about volunteering and what it means to be volunteering for more than 20 years. He shares special moments with the dynamic between a runner and a volunteer.
6: Members here who have said, hey, because, you know, the racing app, we can track athletes, and said, when my friend comes across, is it okay that I drape because they want that experience? I've seen wedding proposals, you know, happen here. I've seen, you know, I've seen the hugs where repeated the runners, there's runners who have just do this every year and so forth, and they look for a specific volunteer because they embraced and because they'd had that experience.
1: He then explains his volunteering role and the pure emotion that he sees when runners cross the finish line.
6: Probably for the last 20, I've been the captain for the medals team. So this crew of 110 people is pretty much, they're focused on distributing those medals. And when the runners come down through, they're draping that coveted medal across their necks, and you can see the tears and everything else, and it's amazing.
1: The Boston Marathon is always one for the record books.

Oftentimes, the focus is on the runners who dedicate so much time and energy into prepping and actually running the marathon. But the volunteers helping to make it all structurally come together offer so much to the event. They've seen so much joy, pride, strength, and heart as runners cross that line. They fight through rain and cold to help, and should be celebrated for their time and dedication in coming to help support. The success of the Boston Marathon wouldn't be possible without its volunteers. These people give to and create a community. So I urge you to look into volunteering for the Boston Marathon. You would help make someone's life goal possible. For You Are Here, I'm Jenna Totten.

Welcome back to You Are Here, WERS's weekly public affairs show. I'm Birdie Deal, your host this morning. Our fourth story this hour takes us to a debate at the heart of American identity. Who gets to be a citizen? As the Supreme Court weighs a major case that could redefine birthright citizenship, questions of law, history, and fairness are taking center stage. As I, Birdie Deal, the news coordinator, reports, the outcome could have lasting impacts on millions across the country.

0: According to American Immigration Center, birthright citizenship is a legal principle that grants citizenship to individuals based on their place of birth. In the United States, that right is rooted in the 14th Amendment within the U.S. Constitution and was ratified in 1868. According to the Brennan Center, certain interpretations say it states that anyone born on United States soil and subsequently subject to its jurisdiction is automatically a citizen, regardless of their parents' nationality or immigration status. This policy is often referred to as jus soli, or right of the soil. It was originally designed to ensure citizenship for formerly enslaved people following the Civil War. That's according to UC Davis. Over time, however, it has become a defining feature of American identity and immigration policy. According to Harvard Law, today, birthright citizenship still remains a topic of political and legal debate. Supporters argue it upholds constitutional guarantees and prevents the creation of a permanent underclass of non-citizens. Critics, on the other hand, question whether it incentivizes unauthorized immigration and also argues for its reinterpretation or reform. Legal scholars have noted that changing birthright citizenship would likely require either a constitutional amendment or a significant shift in how the 14th Amendment is interpreted by the courts, according to both Harvard Law and the Brennan Center. As immigration continues to shape national conversation, birthright citizenship stands at the intersection of law, history, and identity in the United States of America. According to the ACLU, the Supreme Court is now weighing Trump versus Barbara, a major case over President Trump's executive order that seeks to restrict birthright citizenship by limiting automatic citizenship for children born in the United States to certain immigrant parents. According to Houston Immigration Legal Services Collaborative, the order was signed on January 20, 2025, titled Protecting the Meaning and Value of American Citizenship, and has been blocked by lower courts. At the center of the dispute is whether the 14th Amendment still guarantees citizenship to nearly all babies born on U.S. soil. Those who support the order are saying the policy should be narrowed, while those against the order argue it violates the Constitution and more than a century of Supreme Court precedent. Within the Supreme Court, the issue at hand is whether the 14th Amendment still guarantees U.S. citizenship to nearly all children born on United States soil, regardless of their parents' immigration status. For many, the case raises bigger concerns about fairness, immigration, and who gets to define American identity. But at its core, this case is about more than a legal rule. It's about the future of citizenship in America. El Barai Forget is an Emerson College student in their last semester. They were asked what birthright citizenship means to them.
1: I think we should continue with the way we have birthright citizenship. I think it makes sense. And I also think it's interesting to hear about what historicals, like originalists, have to say about what founding fathers thought in the Constitution and what they meant when they made the 14th Amendment and things like that. So I think it's just interesting that we're very focused on the physical words that are in the 14th Amendment and not actually what they mean today. I think Donald Trump's whole thing is that he wants to change the meaning behind those words, but they've been working for us for this many years. But he doesn't want to change other parts of the Constitution. So it's just very hypocritical to me, which isn't surprising to say the least.
0: Beyond questions about motive and optics, Judas Cortez is a Pennsylvania resident who is focusing on the legal reality. He argues that any attempt to end birthright citizenship runs directly up against the U.S. Constitution itself.
2: I know what the average person knows about birthright citizenship. I learned about the Supreme Court case in school. Basically, Supreme Court case stating that Black Americans that were born in America do not qualify as citizens.
0: While Cortez points to the historical roots of the debate, Madison Lucchese, an Emerson College student, is bringing it back to the constitutional language that still defines citizenship today.
3: Birthright citizenship has to do with the 14th Amendment, which states that any person born in the United States is a U.S. citizen, although there are a few caveats to that. And I know that it is, or last week, was that last week? I know the topic of birthright citizenship was before the Supreme Court recently for oral arguments because Trump is challenging birthright citizenship entirely.
0: They were then asked what their opinion is on the Supreme Court case, Trump versus Barbara. To start, Beriah Forget believes Donald Trump's actions are hypocritical and funny to her.
1: Donald Trump made history by going in and sitting into the oral arguments, which actually was so interesting to me. And it was interesting even more that he left early, which I thought was crazy. But I think a big thing that's going on right now is Trump, who everyone he appointed, who thought was like a big loyalist to him, has been disappointing him. And I think that he really went into the oral arguments to like physically intimidate people, and it clearly didn't work. So therefore he left. I saw this like clip, and then this journalist was talking about how like he's very stoic the whole time. Like he didn't make much facial expression or anything. And it was very hard to like read what he was trying to do there. So mainly it was like for physical intimidation, which I thought was interesting. But I just know that he's trying to, you know, take away the, just dismantle what we currently have as birthright citizenship. And I think it's very interesting that the main argument that he's pulling on right now is that we're the only country that has it, when we are like one in like, I think, 33 countries that have birthright citizen. So just the fact that, you know, the president is like outwardly saying things they're just not correct is like really funny to me.
0: For Cortez, it's not just the focus on strategy or messaging, but on whether those efforts hold up against the Constitution at all.
2: The original Supreme Court case in the 1800s was overruled or overturned, one of those. Trump's idea to remove birthright citizenship is just unconstitutional. Like many other things that he is doing, just a straight up violation of the Constitution. It's just another chess piece in him trying to weed out all of the undesirables in this country, or in quotations, undesirables in this country.
0: The concern over constitutionality is echoed by others. For instance, Lucchese says that the real world consequences of ending birthright citizenship would be far reaching.
3: I don't think birthright citizenship should be challenged at all. I'm grateful, that's crazy. I'm happy that the Supreme Court seems to be aligning with keeping birthright citizenship and going against Trump. Because if you undo birthright citizenship, we're going to have a huge population of people who are no longer citizens and will no longer have the rights that they already have. Like, they won't be able to vote anymore or get access to a lot of public services, which would just be absolutely ridiculous. How are you going to take away those rights from so many people who literally did nothing? Like, it's not their fault that they were born here, and now the president wants to challenge their citizenship.
0: With this information, they were asked what they would do to change what was happening in the Supreme Court right now, and what they want to change about the discussion and surrounding actions of birthright citizenship. Beriah Forget believes getting rid of it is the last thing that should be done.
1: I mean, I think just getting rid of birthright citizenship is bad. It is, it's hypocritical to the X amount of years that we've had of it. Like, I think it's the idea that so many people who are in this country and who are American, you know, do come from birthright citizenship. I mean, you look at the Supreme Court right now, and like a huge group of them come from that. Everyone here is not, you know, native to this land. So the people who are native are really the only ones that get to speak on that. And I think it's interesting that we're trying to change something that would affect almost everyone in the country. But because it doesn't affect them right now, because they have perceived whiteness or perceived Americanness, they're willing to change something that would actually affect their ancestors.
0: While Beriah Forget points to the racial double standard behind who gets questioned and who does not, others are saying this issue goes even deeper. Cortez believes it's about challenging not just fairness, but a core principle the country was built on.
2: I would change it not existing at all. I think it's just absolutely ridiculous that he would even bring up the notion that people that are born here are not already legally citizens. That's one of the foundations that America was brought upon, like is what's the word that I'm trying to look for? It is a lot of people come to America for that reason, you know what I mean? To have a family, to give said family a better life. That is why America is such a diverse, like they call it, melting pot. And I think that's just, it's absolutely ridiculous. You would be getting rid of the people that cause this country to flourish. And I think she's just absolutely just inhumane as well.
0: And building on that idea, Lucchese argues that this is not just a question of values, but whether any president should actually have the power to change something so foundational in the first place.
3: I would make it so that the president couldn't undo a citizenship clause like this that has to do with something that feels like part of the foundation of America and the fact that people are supposed to be able to come here and become citizens, or their parents come here and then they're born here and they are citizens. It's like the very foundation of this country and what it believes in. So the president shouldn't be able to undo that.
0: In it all, Lucchese believes that if one amendment is changed, a second glance should be granted to other amendments that cause issues in the nation.
3: As I said, wish the president didn't have the power to do this. Like, I don't think that the president should be able to act on something based on the fact that he's racist and doesn't like that people immigrate to this country, which is, again, what this country was built on. And what I would change is, like, if we're going to change any amendment, we should be changing the Second Amendment to have stricter gun laws, because we have a huge gun violence issue in this country. And we should also get rid of the amendment that allows, or like, yeah, we should get rid of the amendment that allows slavery to be used as a punishment, because we never really did outlaw slavery, if we still have that caveat.
0: Trump versus Barbara is expected to be decided in late June or early July. I'm Birdie Deal on questions surrounding birthright citizenship.

0: If you're now just tuning in, you're listening to WERS, our weekly public affairs show, You Are Here. I'm your host, Birdie Deal. Our fifth story this hour is from the archives. In the United States, about 3 million Americans are affected by stuttering, according to the National Institute on Deafness and Other Communication Disorders. It's a small portion of the population, but the impact the speech disorder has on the lives of the people who live it is huge. How much do we really know about this speech disorder? How much do we really know about the ways stuttering shapes people's lives? You Are Here's Noelle Gaska has more.
1: This is a story about stuttering, but it's also a story about growing up, making decisions, parenthood, and the secrets we keep. All of these, in one way or another, are impacted by stuttering. Over the course of this story, I talked to several people who bravely shared intimate details of how having a stutter impacted their life's journey. And for that reason, we will only be using their first names. But in order to really understand the way stuttering impacts people's lives, you have to start from the beginning, from the first time a parent notices disfluency in their child's speech. Noha is the mother of Jabril, who's 7. If you talk to Jabril now, you probably wouldn't be able to tell he used to stutter. But when he was around 2, Noha says, it was different. She says the stuttering was triggered by a stressful experience many people can relate to. Moving.
2: The summer that he was 2.5, we moved across the country and he had a brand new baby brother and I started potty training about the same time. And there was a lot of stress for him. And he went from being very vocal and fluid speaking to all of a sudden having a very hard time getting even just a couple of words out without stuttering over them.
1: The exact cause of stuttering is unknown, but recent studies from the American Speech Language Hearing Association suggest that a major change in the family dynamic, like moving, can exacerbate stuttering. Genetics can play a role as well. ASHA also found that 60% of those who stutter have a family member who does as well. Jabril's father stuttered as a child. Noha decided to just shrug things off until one day when she took Jabril to the grocery store with her, and a woman in the aisle stopped them.
2: This woman stopped us to ask him, oh, you know, you're so cute, what's your name? And he stuttered a lot just getting his name out. And the woman called him out on it and said, oh, is your name Jabril? And he suddenly put his hand over his mouth and wouldn't speak again. And we went through, you know, about a week of him being very shy about speaking. He would cover up his mouth when he would try to talk. And that was just a red flag in my mind of realizing, you know, it's not just a phase. I think he's very aware that there's a problem.
1: So Noha did what a lot of moms would do in that situation. She called the pediatrician.
2: And her initial response was, it could just be a phase, but if you're super concerned, you know, speak with a speech therapist. So I think our plan was to find a speech therapist and to talk to a speech therapist. But really beyond that, we didn't have a frame of reference. We'd never known anybody who'd stuttered really or who'd had to have treatment. So we didn't really have anybody to lean on as far as guidance.
1: What Noha was feeling, that sense of helplessness, is how a lot of parents feel when they find out their child stutters. Noha wanted to put Jabril in speech therapy before stuttering had an emotional impact on him. But the weight of the situation took a toll on her as well.
2: I was bawling every day. It's really hard as a parent, I think, to, you know, see your child excel in something. And I think for him, he was so verbal, right? And from such an early age that it was almost a unique thing about him that he was saying so many words at a year old and speaking in full sentences by a year and a half. So I think for that to be almost taken away from him and that he didn't know how to communicate and get his point across verbally, where that was his strong point, was heartbreaking.
1: So when Jabril turned 3 and was old enough to go to speech therapy, she contacted a speech therapist that could help them. Noha remembers being told,
2: and if anyone's going to be able to help you, it would be Adriana DeGrande.
3: I am a fluency specialist. That means I'm a speech language pathologist who specializes in the disorder of stuttering.
1: That's Adriana DeGrande, the speech pathologist that's worked with Jabril and the other people you'll hear from later in the story. Adriana has devoted her life to treating both the mechanical and attitudinal aspects of stuttering disorders.
3: It's not just listening and trying to address just the physicality of stuttering, the behaviors, but also trying to help the individual who stutter understand how they think and feel and make changes across those levels. So it's very, very important that when we treat people who stutter, we understand that it's a disorder that affects more than just the speech pattern. It's how a person thinks and feels about themselves. And so it's a very complex disorder. It's not a simple disorder where you teach a person strategies and that's enough.
1: Teaching people strategies to enhance their fluency is just one part of the job. Addressing the emotional impact stuttering has on a person is just as important.
3: There's so much involved in the act of stuttering. You know, you as a listener hear the disfluencies. You hear repetitions, my. You'll hear people getting stuck, blocks, or prolongations. You'll see lots of other behaviors. That's what you see as the listener. But below that, below the surface, are all the things that drive the behaviors.
1: Something as simple as your own name can be difficult to say.
3: So if I stutter and I stutter on my name, every time you ask me, what's your name? For you and for me, it's Adriana DeGrande. You know, for a person who stutters, who anticipates stuttering on their name, that's a major obstacle. You know, you stutter on your name once and then the next time someone asks, you stutter on your name again, and then all of a sudden, I can't say my name.
1: Adriana also works with teenagers. Two of them are Trina and James. Both of them are in high school, a period in our lives that's difficult enough. But for people who stutter, participating in everyday activities can be a challenge. According to Trina, it's made for some awkward situations.
2: I actually took a public speaking class at my high school this past semester, and the first speech was really bad. Like, I stuttered on every other word, and it was a 1 minute speech. And at the end, the class was supposed to give feedback about what you did, good and bad. And of course, no one really knew if they could say anything.
1: High school can be a time of intense intolerance for anyone or anything that is different. But in this case, Trina was met with acceptance.
2: After a few seconds, the teacher, he stood up and he gave feedback, and he was the one who just kind of broke the ice a little bit and said, well, obviously you do have a bit of a stutter. And he just said he like commended me for taking this class and stuff. And actually a senior in that class, he stood up after the teacher sat down and he said he admired my bravery.
1: Sometimes people's reactions to stuttering isn't as positive as the reception Trina got. For James, what he remembers most from his first memory of stuttering is the reaction he got from his family.
4: It was actually on New Year's Eve. We were going around the table and we were saying what our best part of the year had been. And I remember just getting stuck on, I think the word was holiday, and I could just not say the word. And it was really frustrating. They were kind of embarrassed. They kind of looked down and they kind of like fidgeted with their fingers and they just tried to kind of ignore the situation.
1: Over and over, regardless of age, I kept hearing the same thing. The people I interviewed felt like they couldn't always say what they wanted to say or do what they wanted to do because of their fear of stuttering.
2: I would just switch out words to avoid sounds that I knew I would stutter on. Like if someone asked me what my favorite sport was, I played basketball and softball growing up, and I would always stutter on the word basketball. So instead, I would always say softball, even though basketball was my favorite sport.
1: Sometimes, the fear of stuttering can lead to avoiding certain situations or words. Things as simple as ordering what you really want at a coffee shop.
2: At restaurants or coffee places too, if I wanted to order something but I knew I would stutter on the word, I would often just not order that.
1: But how does stuttering impact your life as you enter college, the professional world, and even parenthood?
5: When I think about stuttering, I feel like I've stuttered the entirety of my life.
1: That's Fidel. Fidel's experience with stuttering is unique from the other people I talked to, because for him, stuttering just meant you were part of the family.
5: My grandfather stuttered, my uncle stuttered, my older brother stuttered, and I stuttered. So my grandfather would tell a joke, right, and in family settings then, that he would say basically, if you don't stutter, you're not part of this family, right? So it was kind of a self. Deprecating joke, but it was part of our family identity that you would stutter.
1: When a parent finds out that their child stutters, there's often a period of grief or anxiety, especially if there's no family history of stuttering. That wasn't necessarily the case for Fidel.
5: For me, I feel like like stuttering was probably a lot more accepted and less demonized than for other people that I've talked to, but it was never shared as a positive either.
1: For those around him, Fidel's stuttering was just a part of who he was.
5: All through high school, I had a really close group of friends, and we all had nicknames, right? So my nickname was Tarta, which in Spanish means stutter. It definitely was part of my identity, but it wasn't a negative nickname for me in high school. Like it was more who I was rather than anyone picking on me.
1: But when Fidel moved from Nicaragua to Pennsylvania for college, he didn't leave his stuttering back home, which made life significantly more challenging.
5: I went to Pennsylvania and had no friends. So I was starting from scratch. I went to school for engineering, which I felt was pretty competitive. So there were definitely times when I kind of felt either mad or angry that I stuttered, and I feel like it was a level playing field.
1: Sometimes Fidel still feels like stuttering puts him at a disadvantage in his job.
5: When it becomes a problem, in my eyes anyways, it is when I have, a set amount of time to deliver a message, right? And that situation would be stressful for anyone probably, but for me, I feel like it makes it even more stressful.
1: But Fidel also admits that stuttering has allowed him to find common ground with people.
5: I had an employee who reported to me, and I always found like me and this person could never see eye to eye on things, right? And it was a very hostile relationship, pretty combative at times. And when I did the program with Adriana, he asked me, how come I was out of work? And I told him that I was doing a program for stuttering because I stuttered.
1: By sharing something vulnerable about himself, Fidel was able to form a deeper connection with his coworker.
5: He shared that he used to stutter as a kid, and he really opened up about, his difficulties as a kid as he stuttered. Through that experience, we were able to develop a different bond that really helped our relationship long term.
1: Another important relationship in Fidel's life is with his daughter, Maya. As Maya turned two, Fidel began to notice something.
5: We started noticing that she stuttered or, was showing signs of stuttering. So that's kind of, the thing that I think about these days. What if she stutters? How am I going to handle it if she stutters? And my wife is pregnant now. So, I kind of had an emotional moment with my wife because I was kind of, I was saying or sharing that how shameful it is that the one thing that I'm passing on to my kids is the fact that I stutter. Yeah, it's still something that I think about a lot. Like, what if my kids stutter? How am I gonna react to it? And also, how am I gonna help them? Cope with their stuttering.
1: Fidel says that lately those questions have been running through his mind constantly, but so have the messages he wants to share with his daughter about stuttering.
5: The one thing that I'm gonna try to do is try to pass on, all of the positive things about stuttering to her as early as possible. Really talk to her about stuttering and let her know that even though I've stuttered my whole life, I have managed to lead a very productive life and it definitely hasn't defined who I am as an individual.
1: For Jabril, early treatment was able to change the course of his stuttering before it had an emotional impact on him, according to Noha.
2: We never really had brought it up to his attention that he had been a stutterer and that we had taken him to treatment. But, I was very surprised about a year and a half or 2 years ago. He was talking about getting awards and medals and such. And he said, oh, yeah, just like my smoothie speech award, I got it because I used to not be able to talk very well and I had bumpy talking, and so I got it because now I talk very smoothly. And I thought, wow, that you even realize that that's what you had it for, and you have no shame about it, no sort of emotional issues with it. It was just sort of like a blip on the radar in his life, and that's exactly what I had hoped for.
1: For more information on stuttering, including treatment, visit the Stuttering Foundation at stutteringhelp.org. For You Are Here, I'm Noel Gasca.

0: Welcome back to You Are Here, WERS's weekly public affairs show. I'm Birdie Deal, your host this morning. Our last story this hour is from the archives. You'll hear from a Greater Boston area local and their story that placed in the annual Boston in 100 Words writing contest. We have Haven Montgomery of Brookline with a story that placed second in the Boston in 100 Words youth category. Here it is, called Graduation.
1: The day I graduated 8th grade was my fourth year living in Massachusetts. I had hoped I'd feel like a girl stomping into big shoes and fighting for rights like everyone around me. The sun was warm on my green dress, stable ground beneath my Mary Janes. The school was packed, as if the whole neighborhood came, as if we were a family. Some people cried, and we all cheered for everyone who went across the stage. But even as the neighborhood cheered for me, I still felt like a little girl in shoes that were too big.
2: Great. If maybe you could just, like, slow down a tad.
1: Yeah.
2: Yeah, perfect.
1: The day I graduated 8th grade was my fourth year living in Massachusetts. I'd hoped I'd feel like a girl stomping into big shoes and fighting for rights like everyone around me. The sun was warm on my green dress, stable ground beneath my Mary Janes. The school was packed, as if the whole neighborhood came, as if we were a family. Some people cried, and we all cheered for everyone who went across the stage. But even as the neighborhood cheered for me, I still felt like a little girl in shoes that were too big.
2: Okay.
1: And then do you want me to read the other one also?
2: Yep.
1: I still can't connect to it for some reason.
2: Oh.
1: So I don't know.

0: Would you like to use our computers to get it? And I can do print it out.
1: Sure.
0: Perfect. All right. I can. All right. Whenever you're ready.
1: I hadn't burst like I do in my dramatic retellings. No. It was slow, thick tears fogging my cheeks. After years of messaging fans around the world, late nights staying up to listen to new interviews, and finally 3 hours in the cold waiting to enter House of Blues. The stage was only 10 feet ahead. My left hand held a pride flag waving to the beat of Only the Brave. My right hand wrapped around someone else's. Overwhelming screams and lights swallow me. It was everything. I had never felt so at home.
0: Perfect. And another one?
1: I don't have another one.
0: Oh, like another take
1: of that. Oh, okay. Sorry. I hadn't burst like I do in my dramatic retellings. No. It was slow, thick tears fogging my cheeks. After years of messaging fans around the world, late nights staying up to listen to new interviews, and finally 3 hours in the cold waiting to enter House of Blues, the stage was only 10 feet ahead. My left hand held a pride flag waving to the beat of Only the Brave. My right hand wrapped around someone else's. Overwhelming screams and lights swallow me. It was everything. I had never felt so at home.
0: All right, perfect. Yeah. So are you good with that?
1: Yeah.
0: Perfect.

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For now, I'm Birdie Deal. This has been You Are Here on 88.9 WERS. Hockey Gop with your host Hal Slifer is next.

Does he ask to rape our women's rights or to send poor farm kids off to die? When the president recommend an oil hike, when the president talks to God. When the president talks to God, are the words he chooses hard or soft? Is he resolute all down the line? Is every issue black or white? Does what God

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We should find some jobs, the ghetto's broke. 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

0: Our first story for this hour takes us to a mother-daughter duo who's working to change how women talk about money. Through community, conversation, and a glass of wine, they're breaking down taboos and building financial confidence. As You Are Here's Madison Lucchese reports, their grassroots effort is turning money into a topic women no longer avoid but embrace.
1: A Boston-based mother-daughter duo wants to change how women talk about money. Deborah McLean started Wine, Dine, and Talk Money with her daughter, Carlin O'Leary, last year. The pair hopes to teach women that talking about money isn't rude, it's a tool. O'Leary is a full-time software engineer with a passion for finance.
2: I want women to be able to have the confidence to join money conversations the same way that men do.
1: O'Leary and McLean found that women don't discuss their finances due to being taught it is shameful, but that shame is holding women back from making financial gains.
2: Before we started this, I would have conversations with my friends about kind of the surface level stuff, but never go into, okay, how much are you actually making? Or what stocks are you investing in?
1: McLean came up with the idea for Wine, Dine, and Talk Money 15 years ago while working in finance. Although she maintained ownership of the domain name, McLean never thought the idea would come to life, but it did when her and her daughter recognized the women in their lives were having similar financial struggles.
3: Our friends, although they were at very different stages of life, were having the same struggles and felt very disconnected from the financial system.
1: O'Leary decided to bring her friends together at her Boston apartment with a financial expert, or a so-called money mentor, to discuss the basics of finance without giving financial advice.
2: It was all about bringing women together and creating safe spaces for them to talk about money.
1: Then friends wanted to host financial events, and the circle continued to grow.
2: We basically have wine nights with your group of friends and then bring in a financial expert.
1: Now, Wine, Dine, and Talk Money also hosts a monthly meeting for about 30 people at Remnant Brewing in Cambridge, such as a charm bar event to build confidence or an investing 101 brunch.
2: We want money conversations to be fun.
1: The confusing language around finance can make money conversations daunting.
3: We want to take that complexity and really make it accessible and do that through conversation, not through panel discussions and presentations, but really getting to the questions that women actually are holding in and need to ask.
1: And to do that, Wine, Dine, and Talk Money's money mentors teach the basics, including high-yield savings accounts, 401ks, Roth IRAs, and investing.
2: A lot of it is kind of just breaking down more of like the simple stuff because that's what people aren't taught and what they're embarrassed to ask because they feel like they should already know all of those things.
1: For You Are Here, I'm Madison Lucchese.

0: races. From first-timers to seasoned marathoners, each step towards Copley Square carried a story of sacrifice, discipline, and purpose. As You Are Here's Gabby Berry and Sean Perry report, the finish line is just the beginning of what this race means to those who run it.
1: The 130th Boston Marathon gave about 30,000 runners their chance to put their training, drive, and commitment to the test. From Hopkins to the finish line in Copley Square, Bostonians and visitors spent the day cheering and congratulating the Boston Marathon runners. In the brisk, chill wind, runners crossed the finish line on Boylston in waves. Many were winded, yet still found the joy in their accomplishment. As the day went on, many runners trickled onto a closed-off Newbury Street. Some reunited with friends and spouses, others held their muscles and cramped up on the curb. The aftermath of the 26.2-mile marathon looked and felt different for them all. That's not all that varies at Marmon. The stories behind why these runners run takes new shapes with every race bib. Zachary Rappaport, originally from Florida, is a third-time Boston Marathon runner. The 130th Boston Marathon is Rappaport's seventh marathon out of his career, and his passion for running boils down to how fun it is.
2: I was never a competitive runner. Running was just a way for me to, you know, be with myself in the world and have like a meditative moment.
1: A common theme you'll hear from each runner is the amount of running that went into training. You guessed it, a lot. Rappaport says continuous running isn't new for him, but he still kicked up training a few notches. This helped him to be more intentional for the Boston Marathon, an opportunity he does not take lightly.
2: It's, you know, a privilege to be able to do this and to train for something like this, and I love running, and I love this race, and there's so much support along the sidelines, and I look forward to it every year.
3: Another runner, AJ Ricketts, mirrored Rappaport's sentiment. He's run a total of 11 marathons so far, five of them being here in Boston.
4: There's such a shared sacrifice, unique understanding of all that goes into it. You know, we're working every day, and we find the time, not because we have to, but you really get something out of it. And when you get the opportunity to compete in events and moments like this, it's something special for sure.
1: Ian Code, a first-time Boston Marathon runner from Los Angeles, also knows about sacrifice coming into this opportunity. On the opposite coast, Code juggled sporadic film job hours with his training for this year's Boston Marathon. Since childhood, Code had a passion for running. After running his first marathon when he was 30 and running a qualifying time for the Boston Marathon last year, he couldn't let this chance pass him by.
5: I mean, it is really special coming here. Like, the people are awesome, and yeah, it's kind of a lot.
1: Outside of support from his wife and coworkers, Code also found community and inspiration throughout the 26.2 miles in those who ran right next to him.
5: I mean, it's intense because you're just running with such good runners, you know. And I mean, I was wave one, so I was running with some really talented people, and it's just the pack stays tight and you just run the whole time. I mean, it was very little. I saw very few people falling by the wayside. It's just like very, very impressive. The level of like talent and athleticism in this race is just amazing.
3: For one runner, Gustavo Roman Jr., this year's race marked his final time at the Boston Marathon.
6: I've been wanting to go run in the Redwood Forest for over a decade now, so I can. I told myself if I have a good race here, I'm allowed to go to California and run Avenue of the Giants. So next year you'll see me in California this time.
3: Tavo has been running since middle school, when his original coach told him that he should get into the sport. It's something that has allowed him to find community in the most unexpected places.
6: You make these invisible relationships with the people around you when you're running. Like, I saw several guys that I've run with the last couple of years. Someone from Asia who named Ben, who like never talked to him once. I just hear people calling out Ben. this is my third year running with him. Never spoke to him, and it's just absolutely incredible.
3: For runner Haruni Wajiratne, the marathon reminds her of her own life experiences and the power of persevering.
7: Marathon is a great metaphor for life, and I think if you commit to that being the outcome and the goal that you're looking for, just be in it for the long run. You're more than likely not going to hit a home run the first time around, but just try to get a tiny bit better every time. And just like life, like input equals output a lot of times, and the marathon is very much

0: type of scenario.
1: Despite their accomplishments, the runners tend to live relatively normal lives, like you or I. Ian Code was working on film sets. Tavo was running his own coffee shop, Tavo Coffee Company, back in Texas. Running is a passion that requires superhuman amounts of dedication, discipline, and practice. It can be extremely difficult to balance with everyday responsibilities, like work and family, but it's a calling that brings a select few unparalleled levels of fulfillment. For You Are Here, I'm Sean Perry.
2: And I'm Gabby Berry.

0: If you're now just tuning in, you're listening to WERS, our weekly public affairs show, You Are Here. I'm your host, Birdie Deal. Our third story this hour takes us behind the scenes of one of the world's most iconic races. While thousands train to run the Boston Marathon, there's another group that makes the event possible year after year. As You Are Here's Jenna Todden reports, it's the volunteers working long hours in all conditions who help turn a race into a community.
1: Marathons, a runner's dream, a lifelong goal for many. It comes with extreme preparation, but a world of hopes and wishes. The Boston's Marathon is far from unique. It is one of monumental success. This year, the marathon is having its 130th anniversary. The marathon takes place mainly in Boston's Back Bay. People come from all around the world to run, to watch, and to volunteer. Though runners are often the main event, volunteers are the people who come together and make the whole event possible. They also make the event run successfully year after year. Walking along the marathon's edge brought so many volunteers with so many experiences. They come from both Massachusetts and out of state, some with only a couple years of experience, and some with 20 plus. Why do these people volunteer? That's the question. And the answers can be extraordinary. One volunteer, Anne, has been volunteering at the Boston Marathon for 3 years. When sharing her experiences, she explains her favorite part about volunteering.
2: Favorite part? Honestly, seeing people cross the finish line. I think I'm happy that I'm able to be really close and seeing people. It makes me want to kind of run. So it's seeing people cross that finish line and being able to get their medal afterwards.
1: Though the marathon is so specific for many, volunteers, runners, and viewers are outside for the entire marathon day. Another volunteer, Laura, shares how she and her team fight through the unexpected weather events during the marathon.
3: The rainy years are, and the windy years are obviously the worst because you are soaked to the bone, and we're here all day. It's a very, very, very long day. But you run through the gamut because you get the sun, and then you get the shade, and then you get the wind, and then you get the clouds, and you kind of, not to trivialize it, but it almost feels like you've ran a marathon at the end of the day, but you did not. Because we do not walk away with a medal at all. We do get a lot of thanks from everybody, so it's worth it. You know, you forget about you forget about the cold or the rain or the wet because they've gone through a lot more than we have, that's for sure, at the end of the day.
1: In the same vein, a volunteer, Michelle, explains why she kept on volunteering for 14 years on end.
4: You know what? I always give back. I work for a nonprofit. I give back on a daily basis to, you know, that nonprofit. I also give my time to other nonprofits. I just feel like volunteering is what we should do when we can. I mean, there's been certain things in my life. I'm a stage 4 cancer survivor. There was some times that I couldn't volunteer and my life wasn't really fulfilled. So I really, really feel like it's just at the core of my being.
1: Another volunteer, Joanna, explains some of the struggles with being a security volunteer during the marathon.
5: That, and also, like, there's a lot of people that are rude. Like, you tell them they can't come because they don't have credentials. And one year I turned somebody away and they were, like, really annoyed. And then later somebody told me it was Bob Kraft, the owner of the Patriots. And I'm like, oh, well, it's like he doesn't have the right credentials. I can't make an exception for him. But people think they can just come down here even if who they are, and we can't do that. So it's just making sure that people understand, like, I'm not trying to be mean. It's just that that's what we're supposed to do. So those.
1: Even with these challenges, volunteering during the marathon is extremely rewarding. One of the other volunteers for the medal division, Larry Gagnon, talks about volunteering and what it means to be volunteering for more than 20 years. He shares special moments with the dynamic between a runner and a volunteer.
6: Members here who have said, hey, because you know the racing app, we can track athletes, and said, when my friend comes across, is it okay that I drape because they want that experience? I've seen wedding proposals, you know, happen here. I've seen the hugs where repeated the runners, there's runners who have just do this every year and so forth, and they look for a specific volunteer because they embraced and because they had that experience.
1: He then explains his volunteering role and the pure emotion that he sees when runners cross the finish line.
6: Probably for the last 20, I've been the captain for the medals team. So this crew of 110 people is pretty much, they're focused on distributing those medals. And when the runners come down through, they're draping that coveted medal across their necks. And you can see the tears and everything else, and it's amazing.
1: The Boston Marathon is always one for the record books. Oftentimes, the focus is on the runners who dedicate so much time and energy into prepping and actually running the marathon. But the volunteers helping to make it all structurally come together offer so much to the event. They've seen so much joy, pride, strength, and heart as runners cross that line. They fight through rain and cold to help, and should be celebrated for their time and dedication in coming to help support. The success of the Boston Marathon wouldn't be possible without its volunteers. These people give to and create a community. So I urge you to look into volunteering for the Boston Marathon. You would help make someone's life goal possible. For You Are Here, I'm Jenna Totten.

Welcome back to You Are Here, WERS's weekly public affairs show. I'm Birdie Deal, your host this morning. Our fourth story this hour takes us to a debate at the heart of American identity. Who gets to be a citizen? As the Supreme Court weighs a major case that could redefine birthright citizenship, questions of law, history, and fairness are taking center stage. As I, Birdie Deal, the news coordinator, reports, the outcome could have lasting impacts on millions across the country.

0: According to American Immigration Center, birthright citizenship is a legal principle that grants citizenship to individuals based on their place of birth. In the United States, that right is rooted in the 14th Amendment within the U.S. Constitution and was ratified in 1868. According to the Brennan Center, certain interpretations say it states that anyone born on United States soil and subsequently subject to its jurisdiction is automatically a citizen, regardless of their parents' nationality or immigration status. This policy is often referred to as jus soli, or right of the soil. It was originally designed to ensure citizenship for formerly enslaved people following the Civil War. That's according to UC Davis. Over time, however, it has become a defining feature of American identity and immigration policy. According to Harvard Law, today, birthright citizenship still remains a topic of political and legal debate. Supporters argue it upholds constitutional guarantees and prevents the creation of a permanent underclass of non-citizens. Critics, on the other hand, question whether it incentivizes unauthorized immigration and also argues for its reinterpretation or reform. Legal scholars have noted that changing birthright citizenship would likely require either a constitutional amendment or a significant shift in how the 14th Amendment is interpreted by the courts, according to both Harvard Law and the Brennan Center. As immigration continues to shape national conversation, birthright citizenship stands at the intersection of law, history, and identity in the United States of America. According to the ACLU, the Supreme Court is now weighing Trump versus Barbara, a major case over President Trump's executive order that seeks to restrict birthright citizenship by limiting automatic citizenship for children born in the United States to certain immigrant parents. According to Houston Immigration Legal Services Collaborative, the order was signed on January 20, 2025, titled Protecting the Meaning and Value of American Citizenship, and has been blocked by lower courts. At the center of the dispute is whether the 14th Amendment still guarantees citizenship to nearly all babies born on U.S. soil. Those who support the order are saying the policy should be narrowed, while those against the order argue it violates the Constitution and more than a century of Supreme Court precedent. Within the Supreme Court, the issue at hand is whether the 14th Amendment still guarantees U.S. citizenship to nearly all children born on United States soil, regardless of their parents' immigration status. For many, the case raises bigger concerns about fairness, immigration, and who gets to define American identity. But at its core, this case is about more than a legal rule. It's about the future of citizenship in America. El Barai Forget is an Emerson College student in their last semester. They were asked what birthright citizenship means to them.
1: I think we should continue with the way we have birthright citizenship. I think it makes sense. And I also think it's interesting to hear about what historicals, like originalists, have to say about what founding fathers thought in the Constitution and what they meant when they made the 14th Amendment and things like that. So I think it's just interesting that we're very focused on the physical words that are in the 14th Amendment and not actually what they mean today. I think Donald Trump's whole thing is that he wants to change the meaning behind those words, but they've been working for us for this many years. But he doesn't want to change other parts of the Constitution. So it's just very hypocritical to me, which isn't surprising to say the least.
0: Beyond questions about motive and optics, Judas Cortez is a Pennsylvania resident who is focusing on the legal reality. He argues that any attempt to end birthright citizenship runs directly up against the U.S. Constitution itself.
2: I know what the average person knows about birthright citizenship. I learned about the Supreme Court case in school. Basically, Supreme Court case stating that Black Americans that were born in America do not qualify as citizens.
0: While Cortez points to the historical roots of the debate, Madison Lucchese, an Emerson College student, is bringing it back to the constitutional language that still defines citizenship today.
3: Birthright citizenship has to do with the 14th Amendment, which states that any person born in the United States is a U.S. citizen, although there are a few caveats to that. And I know that it is, or last week, was that last week? I know the topic of birthright citizenship was before the Supreme Court recently for oral arguments because Trump is challenging birthright citizenship entirely.
0: They were then asked what their opinion is on the Supreme Court case, Trump versus Barbara. To start, Beriah Forget believes Donald Trump's actions are hypocritical and funny to her.
1: Donald Trump made history by going in and sitting into the oral arguments, which actually was so interesting to me. And it was interesting even more that he left early, which I thought was crazy. But I think a big thing that's going on right now is Trump, who everyone he appointed, who thought was like a big loyalist to him, has been disappointing him. And I think that he really went into the oral arguments to like physically intimidate people, and it clearly didn't work. So therefore he left. I saw this like clip, and then this journalist was talking about how like he's very stoic the whole time. Like he didn't make much facial expression or anything. And it was very hard to like read what he was trying to do there. So mainly it was like for physical intimidation, which I thought was interesting. But I just know that he's trying to, you know, take away the, just dismantle what we currently have as birthright citizenship. And I think it's very interesting that the main argument that he's pulling on right now is that we're the only country that has it, when we are like one in like, I think, 33 countries that have birthright citizen. So just the fact that, you know, the president is like outwardly saying things that are just not correct is like really funny to me.
0: For Cortez, it's not just the focus on strategy or messaging, but on whether those efforts hold up against the Constitution at all.
2: The original Supreme Court case in the 1800s was overruled or overturned, one of those. Trump's idea to remove birthright citizenship is just unconstitutional. Like many other things that he is doing, just a straight up violation of the Constitution. It's just another chess piece in him trying to weed out all of the undesirables in this country, or in quotations, undesirables in this country.
0: The concern over constitutionality is echoed by others. For instance, Lucchese says that the real world consequences of ending birthright citizenship would be far reaching.
3: I don't think birthright citizenship should be challenged at all. I'm grateful, that's crazy. I'm happy that the Supreme Court seems to be aligning with keeping birthright citizenship and going against Trump. Because if you undo birthright citizenship, we're going to have a huge population of people who are no longer citizens and will no longer have the rights that they already have. Like, they won't be able to vote anymore or get access to a lot of public services, which would just be absolutely ridiculous. How are you going to take away those rights from so many people who literally did nothing? Like, it's not their fault that they were born here, and now the president wants to challenge their citizenship.
0: With this information, they were asked what they would do to change what was happening in the Supreme Court right now, and what they want to change about the discussion and surrounding actions of birthright citizenship. Beriah Forget believes getting rid of it is the last thing that should be done.
1: I mean, I think just getting rid of birthright citizenship is bad. It's hypocritical to the X amount of years that we've had of it. Like, I think it's the idea that so many people who are in this country and who are American, you know, do come from birthright citizenship. I mean, you look at the Supreme Court right now, and like a huge group of them come from that. Everyone here is not, you know, native to this land. So the people who are native are really the only ones that get to speak on that. And I think it's interesting that we're trying to change something that would affect almost everyone in the country. But because it doesn't affect them right now, because they have perceived whiteness or perceived Americanness, they're willing to change something that would actually affect their ancestors.
0: While Beriah Forget points to the racial double standard behind who gets questioned and who does not, others are saying this issue goes even deeper. Cortez believes it's about challenging not just fairness, but a core principle the country was built on.
2: I would change it not existing at all. I think it's just absolutely ridiculous that he would even bring up the notion that people that are born here are not already legally citizens. That's one of the foundations that America was brought upon, like is what's the word that I'm trying to look for? It is a lot of people come to America for that reason, you know what I mean? To have a family, to give said family a better life. That is why America is such a diverse, like they call it, melting pot. And I think that's just, it's absolutely ridiculous. You would be getting rid of the people that cause this country to flourish. And I think she's just absolutely just inhumane as well.
0: And building on that idea, Lucchese argues that this is not just a question of values, but whether any president should actually have the power to change something so foundational in the first place.
3: I would make it so that the president couldn't undo a citizenship clause like this that has to do with something that feels like part of the foundation of America and the fact that people are supposed to be able to come here and become citizens, or their parents come here and then they're born here and they are citizens. It's like the very foundation of this country and what it believes in, so the president shouldn't be able to undo that.
0: In it all, Lucchese believes that if one amendment is changed, a second glance should be granted to other amendments that cause issues in the nation.
3: As I said, wish the president didn't have the power to do this. Like, I don't think that the president should be able to act on something based on the fact that he's racist and doesn't like that people immigrate to this country, which is, again, what this country was built on. And what I would change is, like, if we're going to change any amendment, we should be changing the Second Amendment to have stricter gun laws, because we have a huge gun violence issue in this country. And we should also get rid of the amendment that allows, or like, yeah, we should get rid of the amendment that allows slavery to be used as a punishment, because we never really did outlaw slavery, if we still have that caveat.
0: Trump versus Barbara is expected to be decided in late June or early July. I'm Birdie Deal on Questions Surrounding Birthright Citizenship.

0: If you're now just tuning in, you're listening to WERS, our weekly public affairs show, You Are Here. I'm your host, Birdie Deal. Our fifth story this hour is from the archives. In the United States, about 3 million Americans are affected by stuttering, according to the National Institute on Deafness and Other Communication Disorders. It's a small portion of the population, but the impact the speech disorder has on the lives of the people who live it is huge. How much do we really know about this speech disorder? How much do we really know about the ways stuttering shapes people's lives? You Are Here's Noelle Gaska has more.
1: This is a story about stuttering, but it's also a story about growing up, making decisions, parenthood, and the secrets we keep. All of these, in one way or another, are impacted by stuttering. Over the course of this story, I talked to several people who bravely shared intimate details of how having a stutter impacted their life's journey. And for that reason, we will only be using their first names. But in order to really understand the way stuttering impacts people's lives, you have to start from the beginning, from the first time a parent notices disfluency in their child's speech. Noha is the mother of Jabril, who's 7. If you talk to Jabril now, you probably wouldn't be able to tell he used to stutter. But when he was around 2, Noha says, it was different. She says the stuttering was triggered by a stressful experience many people can relate to. Moving.
2: The summer that he was 2.5, we moved across the country and he had a brand new baby brother and I started potty training about the same time. And there was a lot of stress for him and he went from being very vocal and fluid speaking to all of a sudden having a very hard time getting even just a couple of words out without stuttering over them.
1: The exact cause of stuttering is unknown, but recent studies from the American Speech Language Hearing Association suggest that a major change in the family dynamic, like moving, can exacerbate stuttering. Genetics can play a role as well. ASHA also found that 60% of those who stutter have a family member who does as well. Jabril's father stuttered as a child. Noha decided to just shrug things off until one day when she took Jabril to the grocery store with her, and a woman in the aisle stopped them.
2: This woman stopped us to ask him, oh, you know, you're so cute, what's your name? And he stuttered a lot just getting his name out. And the woman called him out on it and said, oh, is your name Jabril? And he suddenly put his hand over his mouth and wouldn't speak again. And we went through, you know, about a week of him being very shy about speaking. He would cover up his mouth when he would try to talk. And that was just a red flag in my mind of realizing, you know, it's not just a phase. I think he's very aware that there's a problem.
1: So Noha did what a lot of moms would do in that situation. She called the pediatrician.
2: And her initial response was, it could just be a phase, but if you're super concerned, you know, speak with a speech therapist. So I think our plan was to find a speech therapist and to talk to a speech therapist. But really beyond that, we didn't have a frame of reference. We'd never known anybody who'd stuttered really or who'd had to have treatment. So we didn't really have anybody to lean on as far as guidance.
1: What Noha was feeling, that sense of helplessness, is how a lot of parents feel when they find out their child stutters. Noha wanted to put Jabril in speech therapy before stuttering had an emotional impact on him. But the weight of the situation took a toll on her as well.
2: I was bawling every day. It's really hard as a parent, I think, to, you know, see your child excel in something. And I think for him, he was so verbal, right? And from such an early age that it was almost a unique thing about him that he was saying so many words at a year old and speaking in full sentences by a year and a half. So I think for that to be almost taken away from him and that he didn't know how to communicate and get his point across verbally, where that was his strong point, was heartbreaking.
1: So when Jabril turned 3 and was old enough to go to speech therapy, she contacted a speech therapist that could help them. Noha remembers being told,
2: and if anyone's going to be able to help you, it would be Adriana DeGrande.
3: I am a fluency specialist. That means I'm a speech language pathologist who specializes in the disorder of stuttering.
1: That's Adriana DeGrande, the speech pathologist that's worked with Jabril and the other people you'll hear from later in the story. Adriana has devoted her life to treating both the mechanical attitudinal aspects of stuttering disorders.
3: It's not just listening and trying to address just the physicality of stuttering, the behaviors, but also trying to help the individual who stutter understand how they think and feel and make changes across those levels. So it's very, very important that when we treat people who stutter, we understand that it's a disorder that affects more than just the speech pattern, how a person thinks and feels about themselves. And so it's a very complex disorder. It's not a simple disorder where you teach a person strategies and that's enough.
1: Teaching people strategies to enhance their fluency is just one part of the job. Addressing the emotional impact stuttering has on a person is just as important.
3: There's so much involved in the act of stuttering. You know, you as a listener hear the disfluencies. You hear repetitions, my. You'll hear people getting stuck, blocks, or prolongations. You'll see lots of other behaviors. That's what you see as the listener. But below that, below the surface, are all the things that drive the behaviors.
1: Something as simple as your own name can be difficult to say.
3: So if I stutter and I stutter on my name, every time you ask me, what's your name? For you and for me, it's Adriana DeGrande. You know, for a person who stutters, who anticipates stuttering on their name, that's a major obstacle. You know, you stutter on your name once and then the next time someone asks, you stutter on your name again. And then all of a sudden, I can't say my name.
1: Adriana also works with teenagers. Two of them are Trina and James. Both of them are in high school, a period in our lives that's difficult enough. But for people who stutter, participating in everyday activities can be a challenge. According to Trina, it's made for some awkward situations.
2: I actually took a public speaking class at my high school this past semester, and the first speech was really bad. Like, I stuttered on every other word, and It was a 1-minute speech, and at the end, the class was supposed to give feedback about what you did, good and bad, and of course, no one really knew if they could say anything.
1: High school can be a time of intense intolerance for anyone or anything that is different. But in this case, Trina was met with acceptance.
2: After a few seconds, the teacher, he stood up and he gave feedback, and he was the one who just kind of broke the ice a little bit and said, well, obviously, you do have a bit of a stutter. And he just said, he like commended me for taking this class and stuff. And actually a senior in that class, he stood up after the teacher sat down and he said he admired my bravery.
1: Sometimes people's reactions to stuttering isn't as positive as the reception Trina got. For James, what he remembers most from his first memory of stuttering is the reaction he got from his family.
4: It was actually on New Year's Eve. We were going around the table and we were saying what our best part of the year had been. And I remember just getting stuck on, I think the word was holiday, and I could just not say the word. And it was really frustrating. They were kind of embarrassed. They kind of looked down and they kind of like fidgeted with their fingers and they just kind of tried to kind of ignore the situation.
1: Over and over, regardless of age, I kept hearing the same thing. The people I interviewed felt like they couldn't always say what they wanted to say or do what they wanted to do because of their fear of stuttering.
2: I would just switch out words to avoid sounds that I knew I would stutter on. Like if someone asked me what my favorite sport was, I played basketball and softball growing up, and I would always stutter on the word basketball. So instead, I would always say softball, even though basketball was my favorite sport.
1: Sometimes, the fear of stuttering can lead to avoiding certain situations or words. Things as simple as ordering what you really want at a coffee shop.
2: At restaurants or coffee places too, if I wanted to order something but I knew I would stutter on the word, I would often just not order that.
1: But how does stuttering impact your life as you enter college, the professional world, and even parenthood?
5: When I think about stuttering, I feel like I've stuttered the entirety of my life.
1: That's Fidel. Fidel's experience with stuttering is unique from the other people I talked to, because for him, stuttering just meant you were part of the family.
5: My grandfather stuttered, my uncle stuttered, my older brother stuttered, and I stuttered. So my grandfather would tell a joke, right, and in family settings he would say basically, if you don't stutter, you're not part of this family, right? So it was kind of a self deprecating joke, but it was kind of part of our family identity that you would stutter.
1: When a parent finds out that their child stutters, there's often a period of grief or anxiety, especially if there's no family history of stuttering. That wasn't necessarily the case for Fidel.
5: For me, I feel like uh, like stuttering was probably a lot more accepted and less demonized than for other people that I've talked to, but it was never shared as a positive either.
1: For those around him, Fidel's stuttering was just a part of who he was.
5: All through high school, I had a really close group of friends, and we all had nicknames, right? So my nickname was Tarta, which in Spanish means stutter. It definitely was part of my identity, but it wasn't a negative nickname for me in high school. Like it was more who I was rather than anyone picking on me.
1: But when Fidel moved from Nicaragua to Pennsylvania for college, he didn't leave his stuttering back home, which made life significantly more challenging.
5: I went to Pennsylvania and had no friends. So I was starting from scratch. I went to school for engineering, which I felt was pretty competitive. So there were definitely times when I kind of felt either mad or angry that I stuttered. And I feel like it was a level playing field.
1: Sometimes Fidel still feels like stuttering puts him at a disadvantage in his job.
5: When it becomes a problem, in my eyes anyways, it is when I have, a set amount of time to deliver a message, right? And that situation would be stressful for anyone probably, but for me, I feel like it makes it even more stressful.
1: But Fidel also admits that stuttering has allowed him to find common ground with people.
5: I had an employee who reported to me, and I always found like me and this person could never see eye to eye on things, right? And it was a very hostile relationship, pretty combative at times. And when I did the program with Adriana, he asked me, how come I was out of work? And I told him that I was doing a program for stuttering because I stuttered.
1: By sharing something vulnerable about himself, Fidel was able to form a deeper connection with his coworker.
5: He shared that he used to stutter as a kid, and he really opened up about, his difficulties as a kid as he stuttered. Through that experience, we were able to develop a different bond that really helped our relationship long term.
1: Another important relationship in Fidel's life is with his daughter, Maya. As Maya turned two, Fidel began to notice something.
5: We started noticing that she stuttered or, was showing signs of stuttering. So that's kind of, the thing that I think about these days, what if she stutters? How am I going to handle it if she stutters? And my wife is pregnant now. So, I kind of had an emotional moment with my wife because I was kind of, I was saying or sharing that how shameful it is that the one thing that I'm passing on to my kids is the fact that I stutter. Yeah, it's still something that I think about a lot. Like, what if my kids stutter? How am I gonna react to it? And also, how am I gonna help them? Cope with their stuttering.
1: Fidel says that lately those questions have been running through his mind constantly, but so have the messages he wants to share with his daughter about stuttering.
5: The one thing that I'm gonna try to do is try to pass on, all of the positive things about stuttering to her as early as possible. Really talk to her about stuttering and let her know that even though I've stuttered my whole life, I have managed to lead a very productive life and it definitely hasn't defined who I am as an individual.
1: For Jabril, early treatment was able to change the course of his stuttering before it had an emotional impact on him, according to Noha.
2: We never really had brought it up to his attention that he had been a stutterer and that we had taken him to treatment. But, I was very surprised about a year and a half or 2 years ago. He was talking about getting awards and medals and such. And he said, oh, yeah, just like my smoothie speech award, I got it because I used to not be able to talk very well and I had bumpy talking, and so I got it because now I talk very smoothly. And I thought, wow, that you even realized that that's what you had it for, and you have no shame about it, no sort of emotional issues with it. It was just sort of like a blip on the radar in his life, and that's exactly what I had hoped for.
1: For more information on stuttering, including treatment, visit the Stuttering Foundation at stutteringhelp.org. For You Are Here, I'm Noel Gasca.

0: Welcome back to You Are Here, WERS's weekly public affairs show. I'm Birdie Deal, your host this morning. Our last story this hour is from the archives. You'll hear from a Greater Boston area local and their story that placed in the annual Boston in 100 Words writing contest. We have Haven Montgomery of Brookline with a story that placed second in the Boston in 100 Words youth category. Here it is, called Graduation.
1: The day I graduated 8th grade was my 4th year living in Massachusetts. I had hoped I'd feel like a girl stomping into big shoes and fighting for rights like everyone around me. The sun was warm on my green dress, stable ground beneath my Mary Janes. The school was packed, as if the whole neighborhood came, as if we were a family. Some people cried, and we all cheered for everyone who went across the stage. But even as the neighborhood cheered for me, I still felt like a little girl in shoes that were too big.
2: Great. If maybe you could just, like, slow down a tad.
1: Yeah.
2: Yeah, perfect.
1: The day I graduated 8th grade was my 4th year living in Massachusetts. I'd hoped I'd feel like a girl stomping into big shoes and fighting for rights like everyone around me. The sun was warm on my green dress, stable ground beneath my Mary Janes. The school was packed, as if the whole neighborhood came, as if we were a family. Some people cried, and we all cheered for everyone who went across the stage. But even as the neighborhood cheered for me, I still felt like a little girl in shoes that were too big.
2: Okay.
1: And then do you want me to read the other one also?
2: Yep.
1: I still can't connect to it for some reason.
2: Oh.
1: So I don't know.

0: Would you like to use our computers to get it? And I can like print it out.
1: Sure.
0: Perfect. All right. All right. Whenever you're ready.
1: I hadn't burst like I do in my dramatic retellings. No, it was slow, thick tears fogging my cheeks. After years of messaging fans around the world, late nights staying up to listen to new interviews, and finally 3 hours in the cold waiting to enter House of Blues. The stage was only 10 feet ahead. My left hand held a pride flag waving to the beat of Only the Brave. My right hand wrapped around someone else's. Overwhelming screams and lights swallow me. It was everything. I had never felt so at home.
0: Perfect. And another one?
1: I don't have another one.
0: Oh, like another take of
1: that. Oh, okay. Sorry. I hadn't burst like I do in my dramatic retellings. No. It was slow, thick tears fogging my cheeks. After years of messaging fans around the world, late nights staying up to listen to new interviews, and finally 3 hours in the cold waiting to enter House of Blues, the stage was only 10 feet ahead. My left hand held a pride flag waving to the beat of Only the Brave. My right hand wrapped around someone else's. Overwhelming screams and lights swallow me. It was everything. I had never felt so at home.
0: All right, perfect. Yeah. So are you good with that?
1: Yeah.
0: Perfect.

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For now, I'm Birdie Deal. This has been You Are Here on 88.9 WERS. Hockey Guff with your host, Hal Slifer, is next.

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0: Our first story for this hour takes us to a mother-daughter duo who's working to change how women talk about money. Through community, conversation, and a glass of wine, they're breaking down taboos and building financial confidence. As URHear's Madison Lucchese reports, their grassroots effort is turning money into a topic women no longer avoid but embrace.
1: A Boston-based mother-daughter duo wants to change how women talk about money. Deborah McLean started Wine, Dine, and Talk Money with her daughter, Carlin O'Leary, last year. The pair hopes to teach women that talking about money isn't rude, it's a tool. O'Leary is a full-time software engineer with a passion for finance.
2: I want women to be able to have the confidence to join money conversations the same way that men do.
1: O'Leary and McLean found that women don't discuss their finances due to being taught it is shameful, but that shame is holding women back from making financial gains.
2: Before we started this, I would have conversations with my friends about kind of the surface level stuff, but never go into, okay, how much are you actually making? Or what stocks are you investing in?
1: McLean came up with the idea for Wine, Dine, and Talk Money 15 years ago while working in finance. Although she maintained ownership of the domain name, McLean never thought the idea would come to life. But it did, when her and her daughter recognized the women in their lives were having similar financial struggles.
3: Our friends, although they were at very different stages of life, were having the same struggles and felt very disconnected from the financial system.
1: O'Leary decided to bring her friends together at her Boston apartment with a financial expert, or a so-called money mentor, to discuss the basics of finance without giving financial advice.
2: It was all about bringing women together and creating safe spaces for them to talk about money.
1: Then friends wanted to host financial events, and the circle continued to grow.
2: We basically have wine nights with your group of friends and then bring in a financial expert.
1: Now, Wine, Dine, and Talk Money also hosts a monthly meeting for about 30 people at Remnant Brewing in Cambridge, such as a charm bar event to build confidence or an investing 101 brunch.
2: We want money conversations to be fun.
4: The confusing language around finance can make money conversations daunting.
3: We want to take that complexity and really make it

0: accessible and do that through conversation, not through panel discussions and presentations, but really getting to the questions that women actually are holding in and need to ask.
1: And to do that, Wine, Dine, and Talk Money's money mentors teach the basics, including high-yield savings accounts, 401ks, Roth IRAs, and investing.
0: A lot of it is kind of just breaking down more of like the simple stuff because that's what people aren't taught and what they're embarrassed to ask because they feel like they should already know all of those things.
1: For You Are Here, I'm Madison Lucchese.

0: You're listening to You Are Here. I'm your host, Birdie Deal. Our second story this hour takes us to the streets of Boston, where thousands of runners push their limits in one of the world's most iconic races. From first-timers to seasoned marathoners, each step towards Copley Square carried a story of sacrifice, discipline, and purpose. As You Are Here's Gabby Berry and Sean Perry report, the finish line is just the beginning of what this race means to those who run it.
1: The 130th Boston Marathon gave about 30,000 runners their chance to put their training, drive, and commitment to the test. From Hopkins to the finish line in Copley Square, Bostonians and visitors spent the day cheering and congratulating the Boston Marathon runners. In the brisk, chill wind, runners crossed the finish line on Boylston in waves. Many were winded, yet still found the joy in their accomplishment. As the day went on, many runners trickled onto a closed-off Newbury Street. Some reunited with friends and spouses, others held their muscles and cramped up on the curb. The aftermath of the 26.2-mile marathon looked and felt different for them all. That's not all that varies at Marmon. The stories behind why these runners run takes new shapes with every race bib. Zachary Rappaport, originally from Florida, is a third-time Boston Marathon runner. The 130th Boston Marathon is Rappaport's seventh marathon out of his career, and his passion for running boils down to how fun it is.
2: I was never a competitive runner. Running was just a way for me to, be with myself in the world and have like a meditative moment.
1: A common theme you'll hear from each runner is the amount of running that went into training. You guessed it, a lot. Rappaport says continuous running isn't new for him, but he still kicked up training a few notches. This helped him to be more intentional for the Boston Marathon, an opportunity he does not take lightly.
2: It's, a privilege to be able to do this and to train for something like this. And I love running and I love this race. There's so much support along the sidelines and I look forward to it every year.
3: Another runner, AJ Ricketts, mirrored Rappaport's sentiment. He's run a total of 11 marathons so far, five of them being here in Boston.
4: There's such a shared sacrifice, a unique understanding of all that goes into it. We're working every day and we find the time, not because we have to, but you really get something out of it. And when you get the opportunity to compete in events and moments like this, it's something special for sure.
1: Ian Code, a first-time Boston Marathon runner from Los Angeles, also knows about sacrifice coming into this opportunity. On the opposite coast, Code juggled sporadic film job hours with his training for this year's Boston Marathon. Since childhood, Code had a passion for running. After running his first marathon when he was 30 and running a qualifying time for the Boston Marathon last year, he couldn't let this chance pass him by.
5: I mean, it is really special coming here. Like, the people are awesome, and yeah, it's kind of a lot.
1: Outside of support from his wife and coworkers, Code also found community and inspiration throughout the 26.2 miles in those who ran right next to him.
5: I mean, it's intense because you're just running with such good runners, And I mean, I was wave one, so I was running with some really talented people, and it's just the pack stays tight and you just run the whole time. I mean, it was very little. I saw very few people falling by the wayside. It's just like very, very impressive. The level of like talent and athleticism in this race is just amazing.
3: For one runner, Gustavo Roman Jr., this year's race marked his final time at the Boston Marathon.
6: I've been wanting to go run in the Redwood Forest for over a decade now, so I can. I told myself if I have a good race here, I'm allowed to go to California and run Avenue of the Giants. So next year you'll see me in California this time.
3: Tavo has been running since middle school, when his original coach told him that he should get into the sport. It's something that has allowed him to find community in the most unexpected places.
6: You make these invisible relationships with the people around you when you're running. Like, I saw several guys that I've run with the last couple of years. Someone from Asia who named Ben, who like never talked to him once. I just hear people calling out Ben. And this is my third year running with him. Never spoke to him. And it's just absolutely incredible.
3: For runner Haruni Wajiratne, the marathon reminds her of her own life experiences and the power of persevering.
7: Marathon is a great metaphor for life. And I think if you commit to that being the outcome and the goal that you're mm-hmm. looking for, just be in it for the long run. You're more than likely not going to hit a home run the first time around.
8: Yeah.
7: But just try to get a tiny bit better every time. And just like life, like input equals output a lot of times, and the marathon is very much that type of scenario.
3: Despite their accomplishments, the runners tend to live relatively normal lives, like you or I. Ian Code was working on film sets. Tavo was running his own coffee shop, Tavo Coffee Company, back in Texas. Running is a passion that requires superhuman amounts of dedication, discipline, and practice. It can be extremely difficult to balance with everyday responsibilities, like work and family, but it's a calling that brings a select few unparalleled levels of fulfillment. For You Are Here, I'm Sean Perry.
1: And I'm Gabby Berry.

0: If you're now just tuning in, you're listening to WERS, our weekly public affairs show, You Are Here. I'm your host, Birdie Deal. Our third story this hour takes us behind the scenes of one of the world's most iconic races. While thousands train to run the Boston Marathon, there's another group that makes the event possible year after year. As You Are Here's Jenna Todden reports, it's the volunteers working long hours in all conditions who help turn a race into a community.
1: Marathons, a runner's dream, a lifelong goal for many. It comes with extreme preparation, but a world of hopes and wishes. The Boston's Marathon is far from unique. It is one of monumental success. This year, the marathon is having its 130th anniversary. The marathon takes place mainly in Boston's Back Bay. People come from all around the world to run, to watch, and to volunteer. Though runners are often the main event, volunteers are the people who come together and make the whole event possible. They also make the event run successfully year after year. Walking along the marathon's edge brought so many volunteers with so many experiences. They come from both Massachusetts and out of state, some with only a couple years of experience and some with 20 plus. Why do these people volunteer? That's the question. And the answers can be extraordinary. One volunteer, Anne, has been volunteering at the Boston Marathon for 3 years. When sharing her experiences, she explains her favorite part about volunteering.
2: Favorite part? Honestly, seeing people cross the finish line. I think I'm happy that I'm able to be really close and seeing people. It makes me want to kind of run. So seeing people cross that finish line and being able to get their medal afterwards.
1: Though the marathon is so specific for many, volunteers, runners, and viewers are outside for the entire marathon day. Another volunteer, Laura, shares how she and her team fight through the unexpected weather events during the marathon.
3: The rainy years are, and the windy years are obviously the worst because you are soaked to the bone, and we're here all day. It's a very, very, very long day. But you run through the gamut because you get the sun and then you get the shade and then you get the wind and then you get the clouds and you kind of, not to trivialize it, but it almost feels like you've ran a marathon at the end of the day, but you did not.
1: Yeah.
3: Because we do not walk away with a medal at all.
1: Yes.
3: We do get a lot of thanks from everybody, so it's worth it. You know, you forget about you forget about the cold or the rain or the wet because they've gone through a lot more than we have, that's for sure,
1: at the end of the day. In the same vein, a volunteer, Michelle, explains why she kept on volunteering for 14 years on end.
4: You know what? I always give back. I work for a nonprofit. I give back on a daily basis to, that nonprofit. I also give my time to other nonprofits. I just feel like volunteering is what we should do when we can. I mean, there's been certain things in my life. I'm a stage 4 cancer survivor. There was some times that I couldn't volunteer and my life wasn't really fulfilled. So I really, really feel like it's just at the core of my being.
1: Another volunteer, Joanna, explains some of the struggles with being a security volunteer during the marathon.
5: That, and also, like, there's a lot of people that are rude. Like, you tell them they can't come because they don't have credentials. And one year I turned somebody away and they were, like, really annoyed. And then later somebody told me it was Bob Kraft, the owner of the Patriots. And I'm like, oh, well, I was like, he doesn't have the right credentials. I can't make an exception for him. But people think they can just come down here, even if who they are, and we can't do that. So it's just making sure that people understand, like, I'm not trying to be mean. It's just that that's what we're supposed to do. So those.
1: Even with these challenges, volunteering during the marathon is extremely rewarding. One of the other volunteers for the medal division, Larry Gagnon, talks about volunteering and what it means to be volunteering for more than 20 years. He shares special moments with the dynamic between a runner and a volunteer.
6: Members here who have said, hey, because you know the racing app, we can track athletes, and said, when my friend comes across, is it okay that I drape because they want that experience? I've seen wedding proposals, you know, happen here. I've seen the hugs where repeated the runners, there's runners who have just do this every year and so forth, and they look for a specific volunteer because they embraced and because they'd had that experience.
1: He then explains his volunteering role and the pure emotion that he sees when runners cross the finish line.
6: Probably for the last 20, I've been the captain for the medals team. So this crew of 110 people is pretty much, they're focused on distributing those medals. And when the runners come down through, they're draping that coveted medal across their necks. And you can see the tears and everything else. And it's amazing.
1: The Boston Marathon is always one for the record books. Oftentimes, the focus is on the runners who dedicate so much time and energy into prepping and actually running the marathon. But the volunteers helping to make it all structurally come together offer so much to the event. They've seen so much joy, pride, strength, and heart as runners cross that line. They fight through rain and cold to help, and should be celebrated for their time and dedication in coming to help support. The success of the Boston Marathon wouldn't be possible without its volunteers. These people give to and create a community. So I urge you to look into volunteering for the Boston Marathon. You would help make someone's life goal possible. For You Are Here, I'm Jenna Totten.

Welcome back to You Are Here, WERS's weekly public affairs show. I'm Birdie Deal, your host this morning. Our fourth story this hour takes us to a debate at the heart of American identity. Who gets to be a citizen? As the Supreme Court weighs a major case that could redefine birthright citizenship, questions of law, history, and fairness are taking center stage. As I, Birdie Deal, the news coordinator, reports, the outcome could have lasting impacts on millions across the country.

0: According to American Immigration Center, birthright citizenship is a legal principle that grants citizenship to individuals based on their place of birth. In the United States, that right is rooted in the 14th Amendment within the U.S. Constitution and was ratified in 1868. According to the Brennan Center, certain interpretations say it states that anyone born on United States soil and subsequently subject to its jurisdiction is automatically a citizen, regardless of their parents' nationality or immigration status. This policy is often referred to as jus soli, or right of the soil. It was originally designed to ensure citizenship for formerly enslaved people following the Civil War. That's according to UC Davis. Over time, however, it has become a defining feature of American identity and immigration policy. According to Harvard Law, today, birthright citizenship still remains a topic of political and legal debate. Supporters argue it upholds constitutional guarantees and prevents the creation of a permanent underclass of non-citizens. Critics, on the other hand, question whether it incentivizes unauthorized immigration and also argues for its reinterpretation or reform. Legal scholars have noted that changing birthright citizenship would likely require either a constitutional amendment or a significant shift in how the 14th Amendment is interpreted by the courts, according to both Harvard Law and the Brennan Center. As immigration continues to shape national conversation, birthright citizenship stands at the intersection of law, history, and identity in the United States of America. According to the ACLU, the Supreme Court is now weighing Trump versus Barbara, a major case over President Trump's executive order that seeks to restrict birthright citizenship by limiting automatic citizenship for children born in the United States to certain immigrant parents. According to Houston Immigration Legal Services Collaborative, the order was signed on January 20, 2025, titled Protecting the Meaning and Value of American Citizenship, and has been blocked by lower courts. At the center of the dispute is whether the 14th Amendment still guarantees citizenship to nearly all babies born on U.S. soil. Those who support the order are saying the policy should be narrowed, while those against the order argue it violates the Constitution and more than a century of Supreme Court precedent. Within the Supreme Court, the issue at hand is whether the 14th Amendment still guarantees U.S. citizenship to nearly all children born on United States soil, regardless of their parents' immigration status. For many, the case raises bigger concerns about fairness, immigration, and who gets to define American identity. But at its core, this case is about more than a legal rule. It's about the future of citizenship in America. El Barai Forget is an Emerson College student in their last semester. They were asked what birthright citizenship means to them.
1: I think we should continue with the way we have birthright citizenship. I think it makes sense. And I also think it's interesting to hear about what historicals, like originalists, have to say about what founding fathers thought in the Constitution and what they meant when they made the 14th Amendment and things like that. So I think it's just interesting that we're very focused on the physical words that are in the 14th Amendment and not actually what they mean today. I think Donald Trump's whole thing is that he wants to change the meaning behind those words, but they've been working for us for this many years. But he doesn't want to change other parts of the Constitution. So it's just very hypocritical to me, which isn't surprising to say the least.
0: Beyond questions about motive and optics, Judas Cortez is a Pennsylvania resident who is focusing on the legal reality. He argues that any attempt to end birthright citizenship runs directly up against the U.S. Constitution itself.
2: I know what the average person knows about birthright citizenship. I learned about the Supreme Court case in school. Basically, Supreme Court case stating that Black Americans that were born in America do not qualify as citizens.
0: While Cortez points to the historical roots of the debate, Madison Lucchese, an Emerson College student, is bringing it back to the constitutional language that still defines citizenship today.
3: Birthright citizenship has to do with the 14th Amendment, which states that any person born in the United States is a U.S. citizen, although there are a few caveats to that. And I know that it is, or last week, was that last week? I know the topic of birthright citizenship was before the Supreme Court recently for oral arguments because Trump is challenging birthright citizenship entirely.
0: They were then asked what their opinion is on the Supreme Court case, Trump versus Barbara. To start, Beriah Forget believes Donald Trump's actions are hypocritical and funny to her.
1: Donald Trump made history by going in and sitting into the oral arguments, which actually was so interesting to me. And it was interesting even more that he left early, which I thought was crazy. But I think a big thing that's going on right now is Trump, who everyone he appointed, who thought was like a big loyalist to him, has been disappointing him. And I think that he really went into the oral arguments to like physically intimidate people, and it clearly didn't work. So therefore he left. I saw this like clip, and then this journalist was talking about how like he's very stoic the whole time. Like he didn't make much facial expression or anything. And it was very hard to like read what he was trying to do there. So mainly it was like for physical intimidation, which I thought was interesting. But I just know that he's trying to, you know, take away the, just dismantle what we currently have as birthright citizenship. And I think it's very interesting that the main argument that he's pulling on right now is that we're the only country that has it, when we are like one in like, I think, 33 countries that have birthright citizen. So just the fact that, you know, the president is like outwardly saying things that are just not correct is like really funny to me.
0: For Cortez, it's not just the focus on strategy or messaging, but on whether those efforts hold up against the Constitution at all.
2: The original Supreme Court case in the 1800s was overruled or overturned, one of those. Trump's idea to remove birthright citizenship is just unconstitutional. Like many other things that he is doing, just a straight up violation of the Constitution. It's just another chess piece in him trying to weed out all of the undesirables in this country, or in quotations, undesirables in this country.
0: The concern over constitutionality is echoed by others. For instance, Lucchese says that the real world consequences of ending birthright citizenship would be far reaching.
3: I don't think birthright citizenship should be challenged at all. I'm grateful, that's crazy. I'm happy that the Supreme Court seems to be aligning with keeping birthright citizenship and going against Trump. Because if you undo birthright citizenship, we're going to have a huge population of people who are no longer citizens and will no longer have the rights that they already have. Like, they won't be able to vote anymore or get access to a lot of public services, which would just be absolutely ridiculous. How are you going to take away those rights from so many people who literally did nothing? Like, it's not their fault that they were born here, and now the president wants to challenge their citizenship.
0: With this information, they were asked what they would do to change what was happening in the Supreme Court right now, and what they want to change about the discussion and surrounding actions of birthright citizenship. Beriah Forget believes getting rid of it is the last thing that should be done.
1: I mean, I think just getting rid of birthright citizenship is bad. It's hypocritical to the X amount of years that we've had of it. Like, I think it's the idea that so many people who are in this country and who are American, you know, do come from birthright citizenship. I mean, you look at the Supreme Court right now, and like a huge group of them come from that. Everyone here is not, you know, native to this land. So the people who are native are really the only ones that get to speak on that. And I think it's interesting that we're trying to change something that would affect almost everyone in the country. But because it doesn't affect them right now, because they have perceived whiteness or perceived Americanness, they're willing to change something that would actually affect their ancestors.
0: While Beriah Forget points to the racial double standard behind who gets questioned and who does not, others are saying this issue goes even deeper. Cortez believes it's about challenging not just fairness, but a core principle the country was built on.
2: I would change it not existing at all. I think it's just absolutely ridiculous that he would even bring up the notion that people that are born here are not already legally citizens. That's one of the foundations that America was brought upon. Like, is what's the word that I'm trying to look for? It is a lot of people come to America for that reason, you know what I mean? To have a family, to give said family a better life. That is why America is such a diverse, like they call it, melting pot. And I think that's just, it's absolutely ridiculous. You would be getting rid of the people that caused this country to flourish. And I think she's just absolutely just inhumane as well.
0: And building on that idea, Lucchese argues that this is not just a question of values, but whether any president should actually have the power to change something so foundational in the first place.
3: I would make it so that the president couldn't undo a citizenship clause like this that has to do with something that feels like part of the foundation of America and the fact that people are supposed to be able to come here and become citizens, or their parents come here and then they're born here and they are citizens. It's like the very foundation of this country and what it believes in, so the president shouldn't be able to undo that.
0: In it all, Lucchese believes that if one amendment is changed, a second glance should be granted to other amendments that cause issues in the nation.
3: As I said, wish the president didn't have the power to do this. Like, I don't think that the president should be able to act on something based on the fact that he's racist and doesn't like that people immigrate to this country, which is, again, what this country was built on. And what I would change is, like, if we're going to change any amendment, we should be changing the Second Amendment to have stricter gun laws, because we have a huge gun violence issue in this country. And we should also get rid of the amendment that allows, or like, yeah, we should get rid of the amendment that allows slavery to be used as a punishment, because we never really did outlaw slavery, if we still have that caveat.
0: Trump versus Barbara is expected to be decided in late June or early July. I'm Bertie Deal on Questions Surrounding Birthright Citizenship.

0: If you're now just tuning in, you're listening to WERS, our weekly public affairs show, You Are Here. I'm your host, Birdie Deal. Our fifth story this hour is from the archives. In the United States, about 3 million Americans are affected by stuttering, according to the National Institute on Deafness and Other Communication Disorders. It's a small portion of the population, but the impact the speech disorder has on the lives of the people who live it is huge. How much do we really know about this speech disorder? How much do we really know about the ways stuttering shapes people's lives? You Are Here's Noelle Gasca has more.
1: This is a story about stuttering, but it's also a story about growing up, making decisions, parenthood, and the secrets we keep. All of these, in one way or another, are impacted by stuttering. Over the course of this story, I talked to several people who bravely shared intimate details of how having a stutter impacted their life's journey, and for that reason, we will only be using their first names. But in order to really understand the way stuttering impacts people's lives, you have to start from the beginning, from the first time a parent notices disfluency in their child's speech. Noha is the mother of Jabril, who's 7. If you talk to Jabril now, you probably wouldn't be able to tell he used to stutter. But when he was around 2, Noha says, it was different. She says the stuttering was triggered by a stressful experience many people can relate to, moving.
2: The summer that he was 2.5, we moved across the country and he had a brand new baby brother. And I started potty training about the same time. And there was a lot of stress for him. And he went from being very vocal and fluid speaking to all of a sudden having a very hard time getting even just a couple of words out without stuttering over them.
1: The exact cause of stuttering is unknown, but recent studies from the American Speech Language Hearing Association suggest that a major change in the family dynamic, like moving, can exacerbate stuttering. Genetics can play a role as well. ASHA also found that 60% of those who stutter have a family member who does as well. Jabril's father stuttered as a child. Noha decided to just shrug things off until one day when she took Jabril to the grocery store with her, and a woman in the aisle stopped them.
2: This woman stopped us to ask him, oh, you know, you're so cute, what's your name? And he stuttered a lot just getting his name out. And the woman called him out on it and said, oh, is your name Jabril? And he suddenly put his hand over his mouth and wouldn't speak again. And we went through, you know, about a week of him being very shy about speaking. He would cover up his mouth when he would try to talk. And that was just a red flag in my mind of realizing, you know, it's not just a phase. I think he's very aware that there's a problem.
1: So Noha did what a lot of moms would do in that situation. She called the pediatrician.
2: And her initial response was, it could just be a phase, but if you're super concerned, you know, speak with a speech therapist. So I think our plan was to find a speech therapist and to talk to a speech therapist. But really beyond that, we didn't have a frame of reference. We'd never known anybody who'd stuttered really or who'd had to have treatment. So we didn't really have anybody to lean on as far as guidance.
1: What Noha was feeling, that sense of helplessness, is how a lot of parents feel when they find out their child stutters. Noha wanted to put Jabril in speech therapy before stuttering had an emotional impact on him. But the weight of the situation took a toll on her as well.
2: I was bawling every day. It's really hard as a parent, I think, to, you know, see your child excel in something. And I think for him, he was so verbal, right? And from such an early age that it was almost a unique thing about him that he was saying so many words at a year old and speaking in full sentences by a year and a half. So I think for that to be almost taken away from him and that he didn't know how to communicate and get his point across verbally, where that was his strong point, was heartbreaking.
1: So when Jabril turned 3 and was old enough to go to speech therapy, she contacted a speech therapist that could help them. Noha remembers being told,
2: and if anyone's going to be able to help you, it would be Adriana DeGrande.
3: I am a fluency specialist. That means I'm a speech language pathologist who specializes in the disorder of stuttering.
1: That's Adriana DeGrande, the speech pathologist that's worked with Jabril and the other people you'll hear from later in the story. Adriana has devoted her life to treating both the mechanical and attitudinal aspects of stuttering disorders.
3: It's not just listening and trying to address just the physicality of stuttering, the behaviors, but also trying to help the individual who stutter understand how they think and feel and make changes across those levels. So it's very, very important that when we treat people who stutter, we understand that it's a disorder that affects more than just the speech pattern, how a person thinks and feels about themselves. And so it's a very complex disorder. It's not a simple disorder where you teach a person strategies and that's enough.
1: Teaching people strategies to enhance their fluency is just one part of the job. Addressing the emotional impact stuttering has on a person is just as important.
3: There's so much involved in the act of stuttering. You know, you as a listener hear the disfluencies. You hear repetitions, my. You'll hear people getting stuck, blocks, or prolongations. You'll see lots of other behaviors. That's what you see as the listener. But below that, below the surface, are all the things that drive the behaviors.
1: Something as simple as your own name can be difficult to say.
3: So if I stutter and I stutter on my name, every time you ask me, what's your name? For you and for me, Adriana DeGrande. You know, for a person who stutters, who anticipates stuttering on their name, that's a major obstacle. You know, you stutter on your name once and then the next time someone asks, you stutter on your name again, and then all of a sudden, I can't say my name.
1: Adriana also works with teenagers. Two of them are Trina and James. Both of them are in high school, a period in our lives that's difficult enough. But for people who stutter, participating in everyday activities can be a challenge. According to Trina, it's made for some awkward situations.
2: I actually took a public speaking class at my high school this past semester, and the first speech was really bad. Like, I stuttered on every other word, and it was a 1 minute speech. And at the end, the class was supposed to give feedback about what you did, good and bad. And of course, no one really knew if they could say anything.
1: High school can be a time of intense intolerance for anyone or anything that is different. But in this case, Trina was met with acceptance.
2: After a few seconds, the teacher, he stood up and he gave feedback, and he was the one who just kind of broke the ice a little bit and said, well, obviously you do have a bit of a stutter. And he just said he like commended me for taking this class and stuff. And actually a senior in that class, he stood up after the teacher sat down and he said he admired my bravery.
1: Sometimes people's reactions to stuttering isn't as positive as the reception Trina got. For James, what he remembers most from his first memory of stuttering is the reaction he got from his family.
4: It was actually on New Year's Eve. We were going around the table and we were saying what our best part of the year had been. And I remember just getting stuck on, I think the word was holiday, and I could just not say the word. And it was really frustrating. They were kind of embarrassed. They kind of looked down and they kind of like fidgeted with their fingers and they just kind of tried to kind of ignore the situation.
1: Over and over, regardless of age, I kept hearing the same thing. The people I interviewed felt like they couldn't always say what they wanted to say or do what they wanted to do because of their fear of stuttering.
2: I would just switch out words to avoid sounds that I knew I would stutter on. Like if someone asked me what my favorite sport was, I played basketball and softball growing up, and I would always stutter on the word basketball. So instead, I would always say softball, even though basketball was my favorite sport.
1: Sometimes, the fear of stuttering can lead to avoiding certain situations or words. Things as simple as ordering what you really want at a coffee shop.
2: At restaurants or coffee places too, if I wanted to order something but I knew I would stutter on the word, I would often just not order that.
1: But how does stuttering impact your life as you enter college, the professional world, and even parenthood?
5: When I think about stuttering, I feel like I've stuttered the entirety of my life.
1: That's Fidel. Fidel's experience with stuttering is unique from the other people I talked to, because for him, stuttering just meant you were part of the family.
5: My grandfather stuttered, my uncle stuttered, my older brother stuttered, and I stuttered. So my grandfather would tell a joke, right? And in family settings then that, you know, he would say basically, if you don't stutter, you're not part of this family, right? So it was kind of a self-deprecating joke, but it was part of our family identity that you would stutter.
1: When a parent finds out that their child stutters, there's often a period of grief or anxiety, especially if there's no family history of stuttering. That wasn't necessarily the case for Fidel.
5: For me, I feel like like stuttering was probably a lot more accepted and less demonized than for other people that I've talked to, but it was never shared as a positive either.
1: For those around him, Fidel's stuttering was just a part of who he was.
5: All through high school, I had a really close group of friends, and we all had nicknames, right? So my nickname was Tarta, which in Spanish means stutterer. It definitely was part of my identity, but it wasn't a negative nickname for me in high school. Like it was more who I was rather than anyone picking on me.
1: But when Fidel moved from Nicaragua to Pennsylvania for college, he didn't leave his stuttering back home, which made life significantly more challenging.
5: I went to Pennsylvania and had no friends, so I was starting from scratch. I went to school for engineering, which I felt was pretty competitive. So there were definitely times when I kind of felt either mad or angry that I stuttered. And I feel like it was a level playing field.
1: Sometimes Fidel still feels like stuttering puts him at a disadvantage in his job.
5: When it becomes a problem, in my eyes anyways, it is when I have, a set amount of time to deliver a message, right? And that situation would be stressful for anyone probably, but for me, I feel like it makes it even more stressful.
1: But Fidel also admits that stuttering has allowed him to find common ground with people.
5: I had an employee who reported to me, and I always found like me and this person could never see eye to eye on things, right? And it was a very hostile relationship, pretty combative at times. And when I did the program with Adriana, he asked me, how come I was out of work? And I told him that I was doing a program for stuttering because I stuttered.
1: By sharing something vulnerable about himself, Fidel was able to form a deeper connection with his coworker.
5: He shared that he used to stutter as a kid, and he really opened up about, his difficulties as a kid as he stuttered. Through that experience, we were able to develop a different bond that really helped our relationship long term.
1: Another important relationship in Fidel's life is with his daughter, Maya. As Maya turned two, Fidel began to notice something.
5: We started noticing that she stuttered or, was showing signs of stuttering. So that's kind of, the thing that I think about these days. What if she stutters? How am I going to handle it if she stutters? And my wife is pregnant now. So, I kind of had an emotional moment with my wife because I was kind of, I was saying or sharing that how shameful it is that the one thing that I'm passing on to my kids is the fact that I stutter. Yeah, it's still something that I think about a lot. Like, what if my kids stutter? How am I gonna react to it? And also, how am I gonna help them? Cope with their stuttering.
1: Fidel says that lately, those questions have been running through his mind constantly. But so have the messages he wants to share with his daughter about stuttering.
5: The one thing that I'm gonna try to do is try to pass on, all of the positive things about stuttering to her as early as possible. Really talk to her about stuttering and let her know that even though I've stuttered my whole life, I have managed to lead a very productive life and it definitely hasn't defined who I am as an individual.
1: For Jabril, early treatment was able to change the course of his stuttering before it had an emotional impact on him, according to Noha.
2: We never really had brought it up to his attention that he had been a stutterer and that we had taken him to treatment. But, I was very surprised about a year and a half or 2 years ago. He was talking about getting awards and medals and such. And he said, oh, yeah, just like my smoothie speech award, I got it because I used to not be able to talk very well and I had bumpy talking, and so I got it because now I talk very smoothly. And I thought, wow, that you even realize that that's what you had it for, and you have no shame about it, no sort of emotional issues with it. It was just sort of like a blip on the radar in his life, and that's exactly what I had hoped for.
1: For more information on stuttering, including treatment, visit the Stuttering Foundation at stutteringhelp.org. For You Are Here, I'm Noelle Gasca.

0: Welcome back to You Are Here, WERS's weekly public affairs show. I'm Birdie Deal, your host this morning. Our last story this hour is from the archives. You'll hear from a Greater Boston area local and their story that placed in the annual Boston in 100 Words writing contest. We have Haven Montgomery of Brookline with a story that placed second in the Boston in 100 Words youth category. Here it is, called Graduation.
1: The day I graduated 8th grade was my 4th year living in Massachusetts. I had hoped I'd feel like a girl stomping into big shoes and fighting for rights like everyone around me. The sun was warm on my green dress, stable ground beneath my Mary Janes. The school was packed, as if the whole neighborhood came, as if we were a family. Some people cried, and we all cheered for everyone who went across the stage. But even as the neighborhood cheered for me, I still felt like a little girl in shoes that were too big.
2: Great. If maybe you could just, like, slow down a tad.
1: Yeah.
2: Yeah, perfect.
1: The day I graduated 8th grade was my 4th year living in Massachusetts. I'd hoped I'd feel like a girl stomping into big shoes and fighting for rights like everyone around me. The sun was warm on my green dress, stable ground beneath my Mary Janes. The school was packed, as if the whole neighborhood came, as if we were a family. Some people cried, and we all cheered for everyone who went across the stage. But even as the neighborhood cheered for me, I still felt like a little girl in shoes that were too big.
2: Okay.
1: Then do you want me to read the other one also?
2: Yep.
1: I still can't connect to it for some reason.
2: Oh.
1: So I don't know.

0: Would you like to use our computers to get it? And I can like print it out.
1: Sure.
0: Perfect. All right. All right. Whenever you're ready.
1: I hadn't burst like I do in my dramatic retellings. No, it was slow, thick tears fogging my cheeks. After years of messaging fans around the world, late nights staying up to listen to new interviews, and finally 3 hours in the cold waiting to enter House of Blues. The stage was only 10 feet ahead. My left hand held a pride flag waving to the beat of Only the Brave, my right hand wrapped around someone else's. Overwhelming screams and lights swallow me. It was everything. I had never felt so at home.
0: Perfect. And another one?
1: I don't have another one.
0: Oh, like another take of
1: that. Oh, okay. Sorry. I hadn't burst like I do in my dramatic retellings. No, it was slow, thick tears fogging my cheeks. After years of messaging fans around the world, late nights staying up to listen to new interviews, and finally 3 hours in the cold waiting to enter House of Blues, the stage was only 10 feet ahead. My left hand held a pride flag waving to the beat of Only the Brave, my right hand wrapped around someone else's. Overwhelming screams and lights swallow me. It was everything. I had never felt so at home.
0: All right, perfect, yeah. So are you good with that?
1: Yeah.
0: Perfect.

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Hockey Guff with your host, Hal Slifer, is next.

0: of You Are Here, WERS's AP award-winning news and public affairs program. 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

0: Our first story for This Hour takes us to a mother-daughter duo who's working to change how women talk about money. Through community, conversation, and a glass of wine, they're breaking down taboos and building financial confidence. As URHear's Madison Lucchese reports, their grassroots effort is turning money into a topic women no longer avoid but embrace.
1: A Boston-based mother-daughter duo wants to change how women talk about money. Deborah McLean started Wine, Dine, and Talk Money with her daughter, Carlin O'Leary, last year. The pair hopes to teach women that talking about money isn't rude, it's a tool. O'Leary is a full-time software engineer with a passion for finance.
2: I want women to be able to have the confidence to join money conversations the same way that men do.
1: O'Leary and McLean found that women don't discuss their finances due to being taught it is shameful, but that shame is holding women back from making financial gains.
2: Before we started this, I would have conversations with my friends about kind of the surface level stuff, but never go into, okay, how much are you actually making? Or what stocks are you investing in?
1: McLean came up with the idea for Wine, Dine, and Talk Money 15 years ago.

0: while working in finance. Although she maintained ownership of the domain name, McLean never thought the idea would come to life. But it did, when her and her daughter recognized the women in their lives were having similar financial struggles.
1: Our friends, although they were at very different stages of life, were having the same struggles and felt very disconnected from the financial system.
0: O'Leary decided to bring her friends together at her Boston apartment with a financial expert, or a so-called money mentor, to discuss the basics of finance without giving financial advice.
2: It was all about bringing women together and creating safe spaces for them to talk about money.
0: Then friends wanted to host financial events, and the circle continued to grow.
2: We basically have wine nights with your group of friends and then bring in a financial expert.
0: Now, Wine, Dine, and Talk Money also hosts a monthly meeting for about 30 people at Remnant Brewing in Cambridge, such as a charm bar event to build confidence or an investing 101 brunch.
2: We want money conversations to be fun.
3: The confusing language around finance can make money conversations daunting.
1: We want to take that complexity and really make it accessible and do that through conversation, not through panel discussions and presentations, but really getting to the questions that women actually are holding in and need to ask.
0: And to do that, Wine, Dine, and Talk Money's money mentors teach the basics, including high-yield savings accounts, 401ks, Roth IRAs, and investing.
2: A lot of it is kind of just breaking down more of like the simple stuff, because that's what people aren't taught and what they're embarrassed to ask because they feel like they should already know all of those things.
0: For You Are Here, I'm Madison Lucchese.

0: You're listening to You Are Here. I'm your host, Birdie Deal. Our second story this hour takes us to the streets of Boston, where thousands of runners push their limits in one of the world's most iconic races. From first-timers to seasoned marathoners, each step towards Copley Square carried a story of sacrifice, discipline, and purpose. As You Are Here's Gabby Berry and Sean Perry report, the finish line is just the beginning of what this race means to those who run it.
1: The 130th Boston Marathon gave about 30,000 runners their chance to put their training, drive, and commitment to the test. From Hopkins to the finish line in Copley Square, Bostonians and visitors spent the day cheering and congratulating the Boston Marathon runners. In the brisk, chill wind, runners crossed the finish line on Boylston in waves. Many were winded, yet still found the joy in their accomplishment. As the day went on, many runners trickled onto a closed-off Newbury Street. Some reunited with friends and spouses, others held their muscles and cramped up on the curb. The aftermath of the 26.2-mile marathon looked and felt different for them all. That's not all that varies at Marmon. The stories behind why these runners run takes new shapes with every race bib. Zachary Rappaport, originally from Florida, is a third-time Boston Marathon runner. The 130th Boston Marathon is Rappaport's seventh marathon out of his career, and his passion for running boils down to how fun it is.
2: I was never a competitive runner. Running was just a way for me to, you know, be with myself in the world and have like a meditative moment.
1: A common theme you'll hear from each runner is the amount of running that went into training. You guessed it, a lot. Rappaport says continuous running isn't new for him, but he still kicked up training a few notches. This helped him to be more intentional for the Boston Marathon, an opportunity he does not take lightly.
2: It's, you know, a privilege to be able to do this and to train for something like this. And I love running and I love this race. There's so much support along the sidelines and I look forward to it every year.
3: Another runner, AJ Ricketts, mirrored Rappaport's sentiment. He's run a total of 11 marathons so far, five of them being here in Boston.
4: There's such a shared sacrifice, unique understanding of all that goes into it. You know, we're working every day and we find the time, not because we have to, but you really get something out of it. And when you get the opportunity to compete in events and moments like this, it's something special for sure.
1: Ian Code, a first-time Boston Marathon runner from Los Angeles, also knows about sacrifice coming into this opportunity. On the opposite coast, Code juggled sporadic film job hours with his training for this year's Boston Marathon. Since childhood, Code had a passion for running. After running his first marathon when he was 30 and running a qualifying time for the Boston Marathon last year, he couldn't let this chance pass him by.
5: I mean, it is really special coming here. Like, the people are awesome, and yeah, it's kind of a lot.
1: Outside of support from his wife and coworkers, Code also found community and inspiration throughout the 26.2 miles in those who ran right next to him.
5: I mean, it's intense because you're just running with such good runners, you know. And I mean, I was wave one, so I was running with some really talented people, and it's just the pack stays tight and you just run the whole time. I mean, it was very little. I saw very few people falling by the wayside. It's just like very, very impressive. The level of like talent and athleticism in this race is just amazing.
3: For one runner, Gustavo Roman Jr., this year's race marked his final time at the Boston Marathon.
6: I've been wanting to go run in the Redwood Forest for over a decade now, so I can. I told myself if I have a good race here, I'm allowed to go to California and run Avenue of the Giants. So next year you'll see me in California this time.
3: Tavo has been running since middle school, when his original coach told him that he should get into the sport. It's something that has allowed him to find community in the most unexpected places.
6: You make these invisible relationships with the people around you when you're running. Like, I saw several guys that I've run with the last couple of years. Someone from Asia who named Ben, who like never talked to him once. I just hear people calling out Ben. This is my third year running with him. Never spoke to him, and it's just absolutely incredible.
3: For runner Haruni Wajiratne, the marathon reminds her of her own life experiences and the power of persevering.
7: Marathon is a great metaphor for life, and I think if you commit to that being the outcome and the goal that you're looking for, just be in it for the long run. You're more than likely not going to hit a home run the first time around, but just try to get a tiny bit better every time. And just like life, like input equals output a lot of times, and the marathon is very much that type of scenario.
3: Despite their accomplishments, the runners tend to live relatively normal lives, like you or I. Ian Code was working on film sets. Tavo was running his own coffee shop, Tavo Coffee Company, back in Texas. Running is a passion that requires superhuman amounts of dedication, discipline, and practice. It can be extremely difficult to balance with everyday responsibilities, like work and family, but it's a calling that brings a select few unparalleled levels of fulfillment. For You Are Here, I'm Sean Perry.
1: And I'm Gabby Berry.

0: If you're now just tuning in, you're listening to WERS, our weekly public affairs show, You Are Here. I'm your host, Birdie Deal. Our third story this hour takes us behind the scenes of one of the world's most iconic races. While thousands train to run the Boston Marathon, there's another group that makes the event possible year after year. As You Are Here's Jenna Todden reports, it's the volunteers working long hours in all conditions who help turn a race into a community.
1: Marathons, a runner's dream, a lifelong goal for many. It comes with extreme preparation, but a world of hopes and wishes. The Boston's Marathon is far from unique. It is one of monumental success. This year, the marathon is having its 130th anniversary. The marathon takes place mainly in Boston's Back Bay. People come from all around the world to run, to watch, and to volunteer. Though runners are often the main event, volunteers are the people who come together and make the whole event possible. They also make the event run successfully year after year. Walking along the marathon's edge brought so many volunteers with so many experiences. They come from both Massachusetts and out of state, some with only a couple years of experience, and some with 20 plus. Why do these people volunteer? That's the question. And the answers can be extraordinary. One volunteer, Anne, has been volunteering at the Boston Marathon for 3 years. When sharing her experiences, she explains her favorite part about volunteering.
2: Favorite part? Honestly, seeing people cross the finish line, I think I'm happy that I'm able to be really close and seeing people. It makes me want to kind of run. So it's seeing people cross that finish line and being able to get their medal afterwards.
1: Though the marathon is so specific for many, volunteers, runners, and viewers are outside for the entire marathon day. Another volunteer, Laura, shares how she and her team fight through the unexpected weather events during the marathon.
3: The rainy years are, and the windy years are obviously the worst because you are soaked to the bone, and we're here all day. It's a very, very, very long day. But you run through the gamut because you get the sun, and then you get the shade, and then you get the wind, and then you get the clouds, and you kind of, not to trivialize it, but it almost feels like you've ran a marathon at the end of the day, but you did not.
1: Yeah.
3: Because we do not walk away with a medal at all. But
1: yes.
3: We do get a lot of thanks from everybody, so it's worth it. You know, you forget about you forget about the cold or the rain or the wet because they've gone through a lot more than we have, that's for sure,
1: at the end of the day. In the same vein, a volunteer, Michelle, explains why she kept on volunteering for 14 years on end.
4: You know what? I always give back. I work for a nonprofit. I give back on a daily basis to, you know, that nonprofit. I also give my time to other nonprofits. I just feel like volunteering is what we should do when we can. I mean, there's been certain things in my life. I'm a stage 4 cancer survivor. There was some times that I couldn't volunteer and my life wasn't really fulfilled. So I really, really feel like it's just at the core of my being.
1: Another volunteer, Joanna, explains some of the struggles with being a security volunteer during the marathon.
5: That, and also, like, there's a lot of people that are rude. Like, you tell them they can't come because they don't have credentials. And one year I turned somebody away and they were, like, really annoyed. And then later somebody told me it was Bob Kraft, the owner of the Patriots. And I'm like, oh, well, it's like he doesn't have the right credentials. I can't make an exception for him. But people think they can just come down here, even if who they are, and we can't do that. So it's just making sure that people understand, like, I'm not trying to be mean. It's just that that's what we're supposed to do. So those.
1: Even with these challenges, volunteering during the marathon is extremely rewarding. One of the other volunteers for the medal division, Larry Gagnon, talks about volunteering and what it means to be volunteering for more than 20 years. He shares special moments with the dynamic between a runner and a volunteer.
6: Members here who have said, hey, because you know the racing app, we can track athletes, and said, when my friend comes across, is it okay that I drape because they want that experience? I've seen wedding proposals, you know, happen here. I've seen the hugs where repeated the runners, there's runners who have just do this every year and so forth, and they look for a specific volunteer because they embraced and because they'd had that experience.
1: He then explains his volunteering role and the pure emotion that he sees when runners cross the finish line.
6: Probably for the last 20, I've been the captain for the medals team. So this crew of 110 people is pretty much, they're focused on distributing those medals. And when the runners come down through, they're draping that coveted medal across their necks. And you can see the tears and everything else, and it's amazing.
1: The Boston Marathon is always one for the record books. Oftentimes, the focus is on the runners who dedicate so much time and energy into prepping and actually running the marathon. But the volunteers helping to make it all structurally come together offer so much to the event. They've seen so much joy, pride, strength, and heart as runners cross that line. They fight through rain and cold to help, and should be celebrated for their time and dedication in coming to help support. The success of the Boston Marathon wouldn't be possible without its volunteers. These people give to and create a community. So I urge you to look into volunteering for the Boston Marathon. You would help make someone's life goal possible. For You Are Here, I'm Jenna Totten.

Welcome back to You Are Here, WERS's weekly public affairs show. I'm Birdie Deal, your host this morning. Our fourth story this hour takes us to a debate at the heart of American identity. Who gets to be a citizen? As the Supreme Court weighs a major case that could redefine birthright citizenship, questions of law, history, and fairness are taking center stage. As I, Birdie Deal, the news coordinator, reports, the outcome could have lasting impacts on millions across the country.

0: According to American Immigration Center, birthright citizenship is a legal principle that grants citizenship to individuals based on their place of birth. In the United States, that right is rooted in the 14th Amendment within the U.S. Constitution and was ratified in 1868. According to the Brennan Center, certain interpretations say it states that anyone born on United States soil and subsequently subject to its jurisdiction is automatically a citizen, regardless of their parents' nationality or immigration status. This policy is often referred to as jus soli, or right of the soil. It was originally designed to ensure citizenship for formerly enslaved people following the Civil War. That's according to UC Davis. Over time, however, it has become a defining feature of American identity and immigration policy. According to Harvard Law, today, birthright citizenship still remains a topic of political and legal debate. Supporters argue it upholds constitutional guarantees and prevents the creation of a permanent underclass of non-citizens. Critics, on the other hand, question whether it incentivizes unauthorized immigration and also argues for its reinterpretation or reform. Legal scholars have noted that changing birthright citizenship would likely require either a constitutional amendment or a significant shift in how the 14th Amendment is interpreted by the courts, according to both Harvard Law and the Brennan Center. As immigration continues to shape national conversation, birthright citizenship stands at the intersection of law, history, and identity in the United States of America. According to the ACLU, the Supreme Court is now weighing Trump versus Barbara, a major case over President Trump's executive order that seeks to restrict birthright citizenship by limiting automatic citizenship for children born in the United States to certain immigrant parents. According to Houston Immigration Legal Services Collaborative, the order was signed on January 20, 2025, titled Protecting the Meaning and Value of American Citizenship, and has been blocked by lower courts. At the center of the dispute is whether the 14th Amendment still guarantees citizenship to nearly all babies born on U.S. soil. Those who support the order are saying the policy should be narrowed, while those against the order argue it violates the Constitution and more than a century of Supreme Court precedent. Within the Supreme Court, the issue at hand is whether the 14th Amendment still guarantees U.S. citizenship to nearly all children born on United States soil, regardless of their parents' immigration status. For many, the case raises bigger concerns about fairness, immigration, and who gets to define American identity. But at its core, this case is about more than a legal rule. It's about the future of citizenship in America. El Barai Forget is an Emerson College student in their last semester. They were asked what birthright citizenship means to them.
1: I think we should continue with the way we have birthright citizenship. I think it makes sense. And I also think it's interesting to hear about what historicals, like originalists, have to say about what founding fathers thought in the Constitution and what they meant when they made the 14th Amendment and things like that. So I think it's just interesting that we're very focused on the physical words that are in the 14th Amendment and not actually what they mean today. I think Donald Trump's whole thing is that he wants to change the meaning behind those words, but they've been working for us for this many years. But he doesn't want to change other parts of the Constitution. So it's just very hypocritical to me, which isn't surprising to say the least.
0: Beyond questions about motive and optics, Judas Cortez is a Pennsylvania resident who is focusing on the legal reality. He argues that any attempt to end birthright citizenship runs directly up against the U.S. Constitution itself.
2: I know what the average person knows about birthright citizenship. I learned about the Supreme Court case in school. Basically, Supreme Court case stating that Black Americans that were born in America do not qualify as citizens.
0: While Cortez points to the historical roots of the debate, Madison Lucchese, an Emerson College student, is bringing it back to the constitutional language that still defines citizenship today.
3: Birthright citizenship has to do with the 14th Amendment, which states that any person born in the United States is a U.S. citizen, although there are a few caveats to that. And I know that it is, or last week, was that last week? I know the topic of birthright citizenship was before the Supreme Court recently for oral arguments because Trump is challenging birthright citizenship entirely.
0: They were then asked what their opinion is on the Supreme Court case, Trump versus Barbara. To start, Beriah Forget believes Donald Trump's actions are hypocritical and funny to her.
1: Donald Trump made history by going and sitting into the oral arguments, which actually was so interesting to me. And it was interesting even more that he left early, which I thought was crazy. But I think a big thing that's going on right now is Trump, who everyone he appointed, who thought was like a big loyalist to him, has been disappointing him. And I think that he really went into the oral arguments to like physically intimidate people, and it clearly didn't work. So therefore he left. I saw this like clip, and then this journalist was talking about how like he's very stoic the whole time. Like he didn't make much facial expression or anything. And it was very hard to like read what he was trying to do there. So mainly it was like for physical intimidation, which I thought was interesting. But I just know that he's trying to, you know, take away the, just dismantle what we currently have as birthright citizenship. And I think it's very interesting that the main argument that he's pulling on right now is that we're the only country that has it, when we are like one in like, I think, 33 countries that have birthright citizen. So just the fact that, you know, the president is like outwardly saying things that are just not correct is like really funny to me.
0: For Cortez, it's not just the focus on strategy or messaging, but on whether those efforts hold up against the Constitution at all.
2: The original Supreme Court case in the 1800s was overruled or overturned, one of those. Trump's idea to remove birthright citizenship is just unconstitutional. Like many other things that he is doing, just a straight up violation of the Constitution. It's just another chess piece in him trying to weed out all of the undesirables in this country, or in quotations, undesirables in this country.
0: The concern over constitutionality is echoed by others. For instance, Lucchese says that the real world consequences of ending birthright citizenship would be far reaching.
3: I don't think birthright citizenship should be challenged at all. I'm grateful, that's crazy. I'm happy that the Supreme Court seems to be aligning with keeping birthright citizenship and going against Trump. Because if you undo birthright citizenship, we're going to have a huge population of people who are no longer citizens and will no longer have the rights that they already have. Like, they won't be able to vote anymore or get access to a lot of public services, which would just be absolutely ridiculous. How are you going to take away those rights from so many people who literally did nothing? Like, it's not their fault that they were born here, and now the president wants to challenge their citizenship.
0: With this information, they were asked what they would do to change what was happening in the Supreme Court right now, and what they want to change about the discussion and surrounding actions of birthright citizenship. Beriah Forget believes getting rid of it is the last thing that should be done.
1: I mean, I think just getting rid of birthright citizenship is bad. It's hypocritical to the X amount of years that we've had of it. Like, I think it's the idea that so many people who are in this country and who are American, you know, do come from birthright citizenship. I mean, you look at the Supreme Court right now, and like a huge group of them come from that. Everyone here is not, you know, native to this land. So the people who are native are really the only ones that get to speak on that. And I think it's interesting that we're trying to change something that would affect almost everyone in the country. But because it doesn't affect them right now, because they have perceived whiteness or perceived Americanness, they're willing to change something that would actually affect their ancestors.
0: While Beriah Forget points to the racial double standard behind who gets questioned and who does not, others are saying this issue goes even deeper. Cortez believes it's about challenging not just fairness, but a core principle the country was built on.
2: I would change it not existing at all. I think it's just absolutely ridiculous that he would even bring up the notion that people that are born here are not already legally citizens. That's one of the foundations that America was brought upon. Like, is what's the word that I'm trying to look for? It is a lot of people come to America for that reason, you know what I mean? To have a family, to give said family a better life. That is why America is such a diverse, like they call it, melting pot. And I think that's just, it's absolutely ridiculous. You would be getting rid of the people that caused this country to flourish. And I think she's just absolutely just inhumane as well.
0: And building on that idea, Lucchese argues that this is not just a question of values, but whether any president should actually have the power to change something so foundational in the first place.
3: I would make it so that the president couldn't undo a citizenship clause like this that has to do with something that feels like part of the foundation of America and the fact that people are supposed to be able to come here and become citizens, or their parents come here and then they're born here and they are citizens. It's like the very foundation of this country and what it believes in, so the president shouldn't be able to undo that.
0: In it all, Lucchese believes that if one amendment is changed, a second glance should be granted to other amendments that cause issues in the nation.
3: As I said, wish the president didn't have the power to do this. Like, I don't think that the president should be able to act on something based on the fact that he's racist and doesn't like that people immigrate to this country, which is, again, what this country was built on. And what I would change is, like, if we're going to change any amendment, we should be changing the Second Amendment to have stricter gun laws, because we have a huge gun violence issue in this country. And we should also get rid of the amendment that allows, or like, yeah, we should get rid of the amendment that allows slavery to be used as a punishment, because we never really did outlaw slavery, if we still have that caveat.
0: Trump versus Barbara is expected to be decided in late June or early July. I'm Bertie Diehl on Questions Surrounding Birthright Citizenship.

0: If you're now just tuning in, you're listening to WERS, our weekly public affairs show, You Are Here. I'm your host, Birdie Deal. Our fifth story this hour is from the archives. In the United States, about 3 million Americans are affected by stuttering, according to the National Institute on Deafness and Other Communication Disorders. It's a small portion of the population, but the impact the speech disorder has on the lives of the people who live it is huge. How much do we really know about this speech disorder? How much do we really know about the ways stuttering shapes people's lives? You Are Here's Noelle Gaska has more.
1: This is a story about stuttering, but it's also a story about growing up, making decisions, parenthood, and the secrets we keep. All of these, in one way or another, are impacted by stuttering. Over the course of this story, I talked to several people who bravely shared intimate details of how having a stutter impacted their life's journey, and for that reason, we will only be using their first names. But in order to really understand the way stuttering impacts people's lives, you have to start from the beginning, from the first time a parent notices disfluency in their child's speech. Noha is the mother of Jabril, who's 7. If you talk to Jabril now, you probably wouldn't be able to tell he used to stutter. But when he was around 2, Noha says, it was different. She says the stuttering was triggered by a stressful experience many people can relate to, moving.
2: The summer that he was 2.5, we moved across the country and he had a brand new baby brother. And I started potty training about the same time. And there was a lot of stress for him. And he went from being very vocal and fluid speaking to all of a sudden having a very hard time getting even just a couple of words out without stuttering over them.
1: The exact cause of stuttering is unknown, but recent studies from the American Speech Language Hearing Association suggest that a major change in the family dynamic, like moving, can exacerbate stuttering. Genetics can play a role as well. ASHA also found that 60% of those who stutter have a family member who does as well. Jabril's father stuttered as a child. Noha decided to just shrug things off until one day when she took Jabril to the grocery store with her, and a woman in the aisle stopped them.
2: This woman stopped us to ask him, oh, you know, you're so cute, what's your name? And he stuttered a lot just getting his name out. And the woman called him out on it and said, oh, is your name Jabril? And he suddenly put his hand over his mouth and wouldn't speak again. And we went through, you know, about a week of him being very shy about speaking. He would cover up his mouth when he would try to talk. And that was just a red flag in my mind of realizing, you know, it's not just a phase. I think he's very aware that there's a problem.
1: So Noha did what a lot of moms would do in that situation. She called the pediatrician.
2: And her initial response was, it could just be a phase, but if you're super concerned, you know, speak with a speech therapist. So I think our plan was to find a speech therapist and to talk to a speech therapist. But really beyond that, we didn't have a frame of reference. We'd never known anybody who'd stuttered really, or who'd had to have treatment. So we didn't really have anybody to lean on as far as guidance.
1: What Noha was feeling, that sense of helplessness, is how a lot of parents feel when they find out their child stutters. Noha wanted to put Jabril in speech therapy before stuttering had an emotional impact on him. But the weight of the situation took a toll on her as well.
2: I was bawling every day. It's really hard as a parent, I think, to, you know, see your child excel in something. And I think for him, he was so verbal, right? And from such an early age that it was almost a unique thing about him that he was saying so many words at a year old and speaking in full sentences by a year and a half. So I think for that to be almost taken away from him and that he didn't know how to communicate and get his point across verbally, where that was his strong point, was heartbreaking.
1: So when Jabril turned 3 and was old enough to go to speech therapy, she contacted a speech therapist that could help them. Noha remembers being told,
2: and if anyone's going to be able to help you, it would be Adriana DeGrande.
3: I am a fluency specialist. That means I'm a speech language pathologist who specializes in the disorder of stuttering.
1: That's Adriana DeGrande, the speech pathologist that's worked with Jabril and the other people you'll hear from later in the story. Adriana has devoted her life to treating both the mechanical and attitudinal aspects of stuttering disorders.
3: It's not just listening and trying to address just the physicality of stuttering, the behaviors, but also trying to help the individual who stutter understand how they think and feel and make changes across those levels. So it's very, very important that when we treat people who stutter, we understand that it's a disorder that affects more than just the speech pattern, how a person thinks and feels about themselves. And so it's a very complex disorder. It's not a simple disorder where you teach a person strategies and that's enough.
1: Teaching people strategies to enhance their fluency is just one part of the job. Addressing the emotional impact stuttering has on a person is just as important.
3: There's so much involved in the act of stuttering. You know, you as a listener hear the disfluencies. You hear repetitions, my. You'll hear people getting stuck, blocks, or prolongations. You'll see lots of other behaviors. That's what you see as a listener. But below that, below the surface, are all the things that drive the behaviors.
1: Something as simple as your own name can be difficult to say.
3: So if I stutter and I stutter on my name, every time you ask me, what's your name? For you and for me, it's Adriana DeGrande. You know, for a person who stutters, who anticipates stuttering on their name, that's a major obstacle. You know, you stutter on your name once, and then the next time someone asks, you stutter on your name again, and then all of a sudden, I can't say my name.
1: Adriana also works with teenagers. Two of them are Trina and James. Both of them are in high school, a period in our lives that's difficult enough. But for people who stutter, participating in everyday activities can be a challenge. According to Trina, it's made for some awkward situations.
4: I actually took a public speaking class at my high school this past semester, and the first speech was really bad. Like, I stuttered on every other word, and It was a 1 minute speech, and at the end, the class was supposed to give feedback about what you did, good and bad, and of course, no one really knew if they could say anything.
1: High school can be a time of intense intolerance for anyone or anything that is different. But in this case, Trina was met with acceptance.
4: After a few seconds, the teacher, he stood up and he gave feedback, and he was the one who just kind of broke the ice a little bit and said, well, obviously you do have a bit of a stutter. And he just said he, like, commended me for taking this class and stuff. And actually, a senior in that class, he stood up after the teacher sat down, and he said he admired my bravery.
1: Sometimes, people's reactions to stuttering isn't as positive as the reception Trina got. For James, what he remembers most from his first memory of stuttering is the reaction he got from his family.
5: It was actually on New Year's Eve. We were going around the table, and we were saying what our best part of the year had been. And I remember just getting stuck on, I think the word was holiday, and I could just not say the word. And it was really frustrating. They were kind of embarrassed. They kind of looked down and they kind of like fidgeted with their fingers, and they just kind of tried to kind of ignore the situation.
1: Over and over, regardless of age, I kept hearing the same thing. The people I interviewed felt like they couldn't always say what they wanted to say or do what they wanted to do because of their fear of stuttering.
4: I would just switch out words to avoid sounds that I knew I would stutter on. Like, if someone asked me what my favorite sport was, I played basketball and softball growing up, and I would always stutter on the word basketball. So instead, I would always say softball, even though basketball was my favorite sport.
1: Sometimes, the fear of stuttering can lead to avoiding certain situations or words. Things as simple as ordering what you really want at a coffee shop.
4: At restaurants or coffee places too, if I wanted to order something but I knew I would stutter on the word, I would often just not order that.
1: But how does stuttering impact your life as you enter college, the professional world, and even parenthood?
6: When I think about stuttering, I feel like I've stuttered the entirety of my life.
1: That's Fidel. Fidel's experience with stuttering is unique from the other people I talked to, because for him, stuttering just meant you were part of the family.
6: My grandfather stuttered, my uncle stuttered, my older brother stuttered, and I stuttered. So my grandfather would tell a joke, right, and in family settings, then that he would say basically, if you don't stutter, you're not part of this family, right? So it was kind of a self deprecating joke, but it was kind of part of our family identity that you would stutter.
1: When a parent finds out that their child stutters, there's often a period of grief or anxiety, especially if there's no family history of stuttering. That wasn't necessarily the case for Fidel.
6: For me, I feel like like stuttering was probably a lot more accepted and less demonized than for other people that I've talked to, but it was never shared as a positive either.
1: For those around him, Fidel's stuttering was just a part of who he was.
6: All through high school, I had a really close group of friends, and we all had nicknames, right? So my nickname was Tarta, which in Spanish means stutter. It definitely was part of my identity, but it wasn't a negative nickname for me in high school. Like it was more who I was rather than anyone picking on me.
1: But when Fidel moved from Nicaragua to Pennsylvania for college, he didn't leave his stuttering back home, which made life significantly more challenging.
6: I went to Pennsylvania and had no friends. So I was starting from scratch. I went to school for engineering, which I felt was pretty competitive. So there were definitely times when I kind of felt either mad or angry that I stuttered, and I feel like it was a level playing field.
1: Sometimes Fidel still feels like stuttering puts him at a disadvantage in his job.
6: When it becomes a problem, in my eyes anyways, it is when I have, a set amount of time to deliver a message, right? And that situation would be stressful for anyone probably, but for me, I feel like it makes it even more stressful.
1: But Fidel also admits that stuttering has allowed him to find common ground with people.
6: I had an employee who reported to me, and I always found like me and this person could never see eye to eye on things, right? And it was a very hostile relationship, pretty combative at times. And when I did the program with Adriana, he asked me, how come I was out of work? And I told him that I was doing a program for stuttering because I stuttered.
1: By sharing something vulnerable about himself, Fidel was able to form a deeper connection with his coworker.
6: He shared that he used to stutter as a kid, and he really opened up about, his his difficulties as a kid as he stuttered. Through that experience, we were able to develop a different bond that really helped our relationship long term.
1: Another important relationship in Fidel's life is with his daughter, Maya. As Maya turned two, Fidel began to notice something.
6: We started noticing that she stuttered, or was showing signs of stuttering. So that's kind of the thing that I think about these days. What if she stutters? How am I going to handle it if she stutters? And my wife is pregnant now, so I kind of had an emotional moment with my wife, because I was kind of I was saying or sharing that how shameful it is that the one thing that I'm passing on to my kids is the fact that I stutter. Yeah, it's still something that I think about a lot. Like, what if my kids stutter? How am I gonna react to it? And also, how am I gonna help them? Cope with their stuttering.
1: Fidel says that lately those questions have been running through his mind constantly, but so have the messages he wants to share with his daughter about stuttering.
6: The one thing that I'm gonna try to do is try to pass on, all of the positive things about stuttering to her as early as possible. Really talk to her about stuttering and let her know that even though I've stuttered my whole life, I have managed to lead a very productive life and it definitely hasn't defined who I am as an individual.
1: For Jabril, early treatment was able to change the course of his stuttering before it had an emotional impact on him, according to Noha.
2: We never really had brought it up to his attention that he had been a stutterer and that we had taken him to treatment. But, I was very surprised about a year and a half or 2 years ago. He was talking about getting awards and medals and such. And he said, oh, yeah, just like my Smoothie Speech Award, I got it because I used to not be able to talk very well and I had bumpy talking, and so I got it because now I talk very smoothly. And I thought, wow, that you even realized that that's what you had it for, and you have no shame about it, no sort of emotional issues with it. It was just sort of like a blip on the radar in his life, and that's exactly what I had hoped for.
1: For more information on stuttering, including treatment, visit the Stuttering Foundation at stutteringhelp.org. For You Are Here, I'm Noel Gasca.

0: Welcome back to You Are Here, WERS's weekly public affairs show. I'm Birdie Deal, your host this morning. Our last story this hour is from the archives. You'll hear from a Greater Boston area local and their story that placed in the annual Boston in 100 Words writing contest. We have Haven Montgomery of Brookline with a story that placed second in the Boston in 100 Words youth category. Here it is, called Graduation.
1: The day I graduated 8th grade was my fourth year living in Massachusetts. I had hoped I'd feel like a girl stomping into big shoes and fighting for rights like everyone around me. The sun was warm on my green dress, stable ground beneath my Mary Janes. The school was packed, as if the whole neighborhood came, as if we were a family. Some people cried, and we all cheered for everyone who went across the stage. But even as the neighborhood cheered for me, I still felt like a little girl in shoes that were too big.
2: Great. If maybe you could just, like, slow down a tad.
1: Yeah.
2: Yeah, perfect.
1: The day I graduated 8th grade was my fourth year living in Massachusetts. I'd hoped I'd feel like a girl stomping into big shoes and fighting for rights like everyone around me. The sun was warm on my green dress, stable ground beneath my Mary Janes. The school was packed, as if the whole neighborhood came, as if we were a family. Some people cried, and we all cheered for everyone who went across the stage. But even as the neighborhood cheered for me, I still felt like a little girl in shoes that were too big.
2: Okay.
1: And then do you want me to read the other one also?
2: Yep.
1: I still can't connect to it for some reason.
2: Oh.

0: Would you like to use our computers to get it? And I can print it out?
1: Sure.
0: Perfect. All right. All right. Whenever you're ready.
1: I hadn't burst like I do in my dramatic retellings. No, it was slow, thick tears fogging my cheeks. After years of messaging fans around the world, late nights staying up to listen to new interviews, and finally 3 hours in the cold waiting to enter House of Blues. The stage was only 10 feet ahead. My left hand held a pride flag waving to the beat of Only the Brave. My right hand wrapped around someone else's. Overwhelming screams and lights swallow me. It was everything. I had never felt so at home.
0: Perfect. And another one?
1: I don't have another one.
0: Oh, like another take of
1: that. Oh, okay. Sorry. I hadn't burst like I do in my dramatic retellings. No, it was slow, thick tears fogging my cheeks. After years of messaging fans around the world, late nights staying up to listen to new interviews, and finally 3 hours in the cold waiting to enter House of Blues, the stage was only 10 feet ahead. My left hand held a pride flag waving to the beat of Only the Brave. My right hand wrapped around someone else's. Overwhelming screams and lights swallow me. It was everything. I had never felt so at home.
0: All right, perfect. Yeah. So are you good with that?
1: Yeah.
0: Perfect.

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For now, I'm Birdie Deal. This has been You Are Here on 88.9 WERS. Hockey Guff with your host, Hal Slifer, is next.

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0: And we welcome you to the first broadcast of Ink,
1: where the pen is mightier than the sword.
0: Yes, indeed it is. This is D, joined by C.
1: Yeah.
0: As in or DC Kevin. Comics. Well, welcome to the show. We're going to have a lot of fun talking about the major properties, names that you know and love. Because they're so popular now on TV and in film, but they all originated from comic books. So just to give you a little bit of background on both of us, for me, I've been a big DC fan since age 5. I was introduced to the TV versions of the characters like Batman and the Super Friends, and then a Super Friends comic where they tangled with the Scarecrow. That was my very first comic. And moving on later in life, not just a random issue here or there, but I became a serious collector of the Wolfman Perez Titans in the 80s. They can do no wrong. That is the platinum standard of comic book writing.
1: That's interesting, because I think my first comic that I remember mainstream was a Batman with the KG Beast in it. And I believe it was a Wolfman Aparo DeClaro issue, and I think that was early 90s. Maybe I was in like 6th grade, something like that.
0: Word.
1: But the earliest comic that I remember was my dad bringing me home. It was Scrooge McDuck, because they had him in the stand there where he used to buy lunch, and I just remember running out to the car and being like, oh, what comic did you bring me home? And it was always Scrooge McDuck.
0: Scrooge McDuck. Well, to get things started, we're going to dive into some news with Planet Bugle. That's going to be the feature where we talk about the comic book news, the things that you'd hear around the comic book shop, focusing on title changes, the creative team changes, new characters and the like. And we've got a couple of things lined up for you for today's show. Let's begin with Superman Doomed.
1: Yeah, so this is an interesting way of presenting Doomsday, I thought, as kind of, you know, a virus that Superman could essentially inhale. I also liked the way that they portrayed him as having this kind of aura of death around him. Everywhere he went, essentially, on the Earth, everything died. Humans couldn't get close to him. Other superheroes couldn't get close to him. It was just a really interesting take on the character, and also having the, you know, Superman have the moral dilemma of whether or not he should actually kill another living being, and especially the way in which he kills Doomsday at the end by, you know, ripping him in two was pretty graphic. So it's definitely a new take on the kind of Boy Scout Superman, and, you know, it's also a real departure from the kind of knockdown, drag out fight that Superman Doomsday, you know, originally was. And even the, you know, second series they had where Superman Doomsday fought, I believe it was a series of four comics, larger issues where Superman had a mother box and a sword at one point, I think, and he was relying on technology from New Genesis to fight Doomsday, because essentially Doomsday had evolved beyond Superman's ability to kill him.
0: Well, let's back up a little bit, because you mentioned it's a new Superman, like this whole moral dilemma. Doesn't he always have that dilemma, and then he goes and he kills anyway? Like, how many people has Superman killed
1: honestly
0: at this point in his career?
1: I'm not sure. I thought that Doomsday really was the first, at least in the series that I've read. I don't follow Superman super closely. It's not been one of the titles that I've collected regularly. I, you know, just picked it up with the New 52 started primarily, and then really started following it with Wonder Woman, Superman. But I really, that was the first time I ever experienced him actually killing someone, I guess, outside of the original Doomsday, which he really didn't kill anyway, and who, you know, really didn't kill him. So my take always was that he had this moral dilemma that he just refused to kill, and he, you know, never really did.
0: But then you get Doomsday, and that's a reason where you really have to let loose.
1: Right.
0: You really have to give it all of your power.
1: Right, exactly.
0: So then, okay.
1: Yeah, all right. Either kill him or let him destroy the Earth, and, you know, that's really not a decision in most people's minds. I mean, Superman obviously did the right thing, and then he pays for it by, you know, inhaling the virus and, you know, becoming, or on his way to becoming, you know, Doomsday himself.
0: Now, see, I haven't read it all, and you know the reason why? The reason why is because it's another one of those stories. The concept seems great, the artwork seems great, but it's always told across multiple titles. Right. I hate getting roped in like that. Mm-hmm. I want to see one artist's representation of Superman or of Doomsday or whoever the supporting characters will
1: right.
0: be. because the next artist doesn't handle it the same way. And so the book can feel uneven in the end. Did you find that with Superman?
1: I haven't actually finished it. I'm 2 weeks behind at this point. But I was really kind of leery of it, especially after I read the one shot where he actually killed Doomsday. I didn't exactly understand where they were going to go from it. And I thought, well, this was actually kind of a terrible idea to have Superman be getting sick, you know, from Doomsday, becoming Doomsday himself. But I really actually enjoyed it. I mean, I think, if I'm not mistaken, it runs in, you know, the main Superman title with Greg Pak writing, and then I believe it's in Wonder Woman Superman as well. And I can't remember if there was any others. And I actually did collect outside of Superman Wonder Woman just to read the story, and I thought it was interesting. It hasn't, you know, played out yet. I like the take of Superman being with Wonder Woman. I like, you know, the interaction of the two female characters, Lana and Wonder Woman, and how, you know, Superman basically teams them up if in case he's trouble or gets in trouble or needs help, and they, you know, contact each other over the phone to try to help Kal. And, you know,
0: It's all good. It's all good.
1: So,
0: if you're just tuning in, you are listening to Ink, where the pen is mightier than the sword. It's the premiere of the comic book shop talk show.
1: Yeah. But anyway, I mean, it was an interesting, you know, juxtaposition of the tertiary characters of Superman, and I think that's what I enjoyed more. Seeing Lois and the take on Lois, where she's actually kind of betraying Superman, you know, and working with her father.
0: Talk a little bit more about that because we all know, and a little bit later on in the show, we're going to talk about the New 52 and some of the new precedents that have been set with Origins that have been tweaked only slightly. But with Lois, that's a major departure because Superman and Lois are no longer an item.
1: Right, they're not an item, and he feels as though she's been possessed, or the other characters, Wonder Woman and Lana, feel that Lois is somehow possessed to be doing this thing, because she's writing a series of reports basically, you know, saying Superman was a hero, but now he's this, you know, Doomsday character, and we need to kill him, you know, basically destroy him like her father wants in the military, and her father, you know, has always wanted, and she's always been against him and never taken his side. And so it's a different departure. It'll be interesting to see how it plays out, if in fact, you know, she is possessed, or if in fact she believes what, you know, she's writing for the Daily Planet. You know, not to mention the fact too, in the whole series where, you know, coming up to this, they talk about the blog that Superman works for actually breaking the story of Superman, Wonder Woman being together. You know, so it's been, I don't know, I feel like at least recently in that title in particular, the character's change has been pretty interesting.
0: All right, well, let's continue inside Planet Bugle. Let's find some more dirt that we can unearth on Ink, where the pen is mightier than the sword, here on ETIN. I am D, joined by Kevin. I guess we're using our, this is our pilot show. So for me, I'm not sure if I want to be who I am on the air on music radio, or if I want to be Howie D. I don't know who I want to be.
1: See, I'm never who I am, so it's okay to go with Kevin.
0: Yeah, I need an origin story, you know. Actually, we have a feature dedicated to origins that's also coming up a little bit later. But to continue with Planet Bugle, a salute to the Daily Planet and Daily Bugle, where you talk about news, let's talk about the Justice League for a minute. We had three Justice League teams at one point in the New 52, Justice League Dark, Justice League that kicked off everything, and then Justice League America, which was kind of the counter Justice League team. And upon the conclusion of the Forever Evil story, which spun out of the Trinity War, now we have Justice League United, and it's a team, characters that you know, that have been put together. I think they're only on the second issue right now. Stargirl plays a big role on this team. She really proved herself in Forever Evil. She took on a lot of baddies, although she didn't realize she was doing it. She was in a dream world all brought on by Despero. So she's one of the major players on the team. You've got Martian Manhunter, Hawkman, Arrow, Green Arrow, Animal Man. You have a lot of familiar characters, but why are they in Canada? I don't know why they decided that that was the thing to do.
1: There was an interesting Robin Williams joke, I think it was him, where he said, you know, Canada's like a loft apartment over a really great party. So, well, you know, maybe, I don't know. It's like we were talking about before with Alpha Flight, you know, why is it necessary to make them from Canada?
0: I know. And what I had said was, well, they'd always been in Canada.
1: Right.
0: But with the Justice League, Even with the launch of the new 52, I'd always thought, well, wait a minute, they mean Justice League of America. It's always been JLA. And then came the distinction, like a few months later, no, it's not Justice League of America. You actually have a team of Justice League of America, but you know the Justice League now. So for years of continuity, there's a JLA. Eventually, we had JLI, JL International. But Justice League United, which is really Justice League Canada, I can't really say I'm feeling it right now. Maybe down the road they'll unearth some characters and make it seem really interesting. But right now the approach seems to be take these characters, put them in Canada, and from there we're going to launch them into these grand outer space adventures.
1: You know, and I blame climate change. I mean, now that all the glaciers have melted and there's actually a Northwest Passage in Canada where, you know, ships can traverse and trade. I mean, maybe they're there to protect that. Who knows? They're going to fight the Russians out of, you know, Antarctica and claim it for Canada.
0: Well, hopefully I'm not the only person that's reading it if they want to keep that property around. Although the artist on it, Mike McKeon, I think is how you pronounce his name. He's pretty good. He did some work with the Titans, and as you know from the Wolfman Perez Titans, I'll try anything Titans. It's kind of like Chinese food. I might try anything Chinese food, at least just once. And if I'm not feeling it after that, I'll stay away. But he's done some really good work, and the artwork is clean, but the stories, so far, they're just not pulling me in. So we'll see if that stays around. Now, a story, a title that isn't having this issue at all, that I'd love to say is really popular with everyone, but I think is kind of underrated, is Earth 2.
1: Agreed.
0: The changes with Earth 2 during the course of the past year, they changed their writer. They still have Nicola Scott on pencils. She is phenomenal. Every single page that she draws just oozes comic book beauty. You love her work. And even with the new writer, I think they've actually upped the game. Now, what you have going on is continuous battles and this perpetual war. Like, Earth 2 is nothing like what it was in previous continuity.
1: Yeah, and I was really worried about that, too, when they switched off from James Robinson. I really have enjoyed his work in the past. And he was doing a fantastic job. And when Taylor took over, I was going to be, you know, interested to see how it went or worked. And I think the writing's actually improved. The storyline's improved. You know, they've introduced the second Kryptonian, who I assume is going to be Superboy. And he's a pacifist and, you know, basically.
0: How awesome is that?
1: Yeah, it's really interesting. And then the whole Green Lantern, you know, hearkening back to a Harbinger, or not a Harbinger, but a representing the Earth, you know, the will of the Earth to heal itself, and that's where he gains his power, kind of almost harkening back to Alan Scott rather than, you know, the traditional Green Lantern Corps. And then you have, you know, the Flash character, who's kind of like a Jay Garrick character, is then infused with, you know, the speed of a god rather than, you know, the speed force.
0: But, you know, before you even go through like the whole cast of characters, it just what we've seen so far in the series, it doesn't make a difference who the character is. You might not want to get too comfortable with them because they can get off like at any point. We had Red Arrow, I think, maybe for like
1: three issues.
0: Well, in the beginning we did see a glimpse of him, I think, like in some of the very earlier issues, but then he really came into the forefront as they were in battle,
1: right?
0: And then he's gone. I wonder what's going to happen to Dr. Fate, because he's just not been right since he just like totally to stomped him, you know, it stomped him at high speed, probably. So that's something to consider, is that none of the characters, they'll introduce them for a reason, but they're not irreplaceable.
1: My question is, though, how does it end? I mean, you know, they've brought forth all these interesting storylines, you know, Lois being the Red Tornado, Superman being turned by, you know, Darkseid, you know, into attacking the Earth as kind of the ultimate weapon. Like, how does it end exactly? I mean, is Superman going to snap out of it and, you know, realize everything that he's done, all the people that he's killed, you know, and how is he going to deal with that? Or, you know, is he going to be killed himself somehow? Maybe the Thomas Wayne Batman character? I mean, there's so many real interesting possibilities for the storyline and how it can end. It's, you know, a lot different than what we've traditionally seen in comics, and I think that'll be interesting.
0: Or do we just have this be the status quo for Earth 2? It's always in a perpetual state of some battle in this major war. Mm-hmm. Now, at some point in time, and we'll probably get into it in the fireside chat as the New 52 will be our topic. If you're just tuning in, you're listening to the premiere broadcast of Ink, where the pen is mightier than the sword. I am D, joined by Kevin, and we are here to talk comics. And one of the things about that could make Earth 2 really interesting is that there's always this war going on until Darkseid comes back. Mm-hmm. And then maybe there's some kind of a final battle that happens then.
1: Yeah, that's an interesting idea. I always considered it kind of a miniseries, not in the sense that it was like six issues or limited edition, but that it wasn't going to go on forever, that there would be some kind of, you know, penultimate showdown between, you know, Darkseid, Superman, you know, whatever. But your idea is it's a good point. Maybe it does continue to exist, and the de facto villain in this, you know, Earth, or this universe is Superman, and in cahoots with Darkseid. Maybe he's not being coerced or, you know, corrupted. I don't know. That's an interesting idea.
0: Because we've already had the concept of the evil Superboy.
1: Right.
0: Now, he didn't start off that way from Earth Prime. He didn't start off that way, but once he went to the dark side, that was it. Mm. You know, Superboy is just badass, or just evil, just, you know, life was not valued to him. And maybe that's what you have now. They've, instead of having it be the evil Superboy, what if Superboy is the hero, and you have so many different twists, like the whole pacifism?
1: Mm-hmm, I think so.
0: The pacifism nature?
1: Oh, the, yeah, I don't know.
0: The pacifistic nature. Yeah. The pacifistic nature.
1: He doesn't like to fight.
0: Of Superboy. Yeah, exactly. And so that could be a twist on the evil Superboy, that you don't have him. In fact, he has a heart of gold. And meanwhile, you've got this evil Superman.
1: Mm-hmm. But even with the evil Superboy, there was the good Superboy, you know, clone Connor. You know, so I don't know. That would be interesting to see if, you know, he is, because he's a Kryptonian, he's not a clone, clearly. So those roles may be, you know, reversed. I don't know.
0: And, you know, did we mention at all? I don't know if we did. We know that DC has a big push for diversity. You see a lot of LGBT characters like Batwoman showing up in the titles. Oh, yeah. In this case with Earth 2, the interesting note is that Superboy is actually African American.
1: Uh-huh. And Green Lantern is gay.
0: Yeah, and Green Lantern is gay. Mm-hmm. Aquawoman, who we've met, she appears to be African American. Mm-hmm. What other diversity did we get from Earth 2?
1: I'm trying to think. Is Dr. Fate? Is he? He's not Caucasian. White.
0: Is he Indian?
1: I want to say he's like Indian or an Arab.
0: Yeah.
1: Or Persian. Gotta be careful.
0: we do need to be careful.
1: No, but I mean, your point's well taken. I mean, you know, there's a lot of articles out there about race in comics, and it's an interesting topic. I mean, you look at some of the sidekick characters. You know, I just read an article about that in the 1930s and 40s, and how the sidekicks were used basically to portray this, you know, racial Eurocentric stereotype. You know, and even moving forward in the 60s and 70s, primarily the, you know, strong male, you know, figures were the lead in comics. And even to today, I mean, why hasn't there been a Wonder Woman movie? I mean, that seems like an awesome platform, you know, for, we have like, you know, 10 Batman movies that suck, and we don't have a single Wonder Woman or attempt at Wonder Woman.
0: But we did get an animated Wonder Woman movie.
1: Yeah, that's true.
0: I don't know if that counts.
1: Yeah. No, not in the realm that I was thinking. I mean, you look at the Green Lantern movie. I mean, I love Green Lantern, but my God, that movie was so awful.
0: And we'll be talking a little bit more about comic properties on TV and in film. The name of that feature is Touchscreen. We're going to take a break right now, and we'll be back with more of Ink, where the pen is mightier than the sword, on ETIN.

0: Welcome back to Ink, where the pen is mightier than the sword. We took a quick break right there, and that musical interlude was the theme from the Teen Titans as they appeared on the Cartoon Network. This is D in the studio with Kevin, where the pen is mightier than the sword. We are giving you some comic book talk, comic book shop talk.
1: How many iterations of Teen Titans cartoons have there been? There was one on Cartoon Network, then there was Young Justice, right? Which was more recent, it was canceled.
0: But you know, I wouldn't even reconsider Young Justice like an iteration of Titans. There were Titans that were in the Young Justice series, but there's Titans Go. There was that original one where that theme came from. And what people forget about is that back in the 80s, when both the Titans and X-Men, they used to always trade for the top spot in Diamond, the
1: Diamond distributors.
0: Yeah. And they used to always trade for the top spot. It would go back and forth between the Titans and X-Men. If it weren't for the Smurfs, there was a version of Titans that had been like episodes completed and in the can. And that probably would have been out there. So that would have been three. And then going back to some real early Hanna-Barbera stuff that they did, think maybe pre-Super Friends, like late 60s, there was a version of Titans that had, I think, all of three episodes.
1: Was Titans Go, was that the one that was kind of the anime version where they were kind of miniature characters where they had the smaller bodies and the big heads?
0: And I think that's the one they were on now. And to be quite honest, I mean, I'm glad to see that the Titans have expanded into all of these other platforms, but they're not the Titans I know and love, so I'm not really feeling that. Even when they brought one of my favorite comic stories, one of my favorite Titan stories, the Judas Contract, when they tried to do it with the original Teen Titans on Cartoon Network, they just couldn't get dirty enough with it for all of the the backstabbing and betrayal and lust and everything that was in there with Deathstroke and Terra. They couldn't deliver. And I'd always heard that there was a made for sale, direct to video. That's what I'm looking for. Direct to video version of the Judas Contract that was done in the way that Wolfman and Perez would have intended it, but it's never seen the light of day. So it's out there somewhere.
1: Kind of like the Tim Burton Hansel and Gretel that they never showed the light of day because the executives were too terrified, but that's another story.
0: Well, welcome to Ink, where the pen is mightier than the sword. This is the kind of talk that you get from us. I'm D, joined by Kevin, and we are giving you that comic book shop talk. Our feature right now is Fireside. It's a salute to the Fireside chat concept of old. So just gather around the radio and you can participate vicariously in this conversation about DC's New 52. I would say from what I remember, all of the New 52 came directly out of, I want to say, Flashpoint. But you know what we can't sleep on? And it just occurred to me. The multiverse was already back. The multiverse came back at the end of which crisis was it? We had Identity Crisis. We had another crisis.
1: It's kind of hard to keep them all straight. But I think are you talking about the Weekly 52 series at the end where? I know what you're talking about. Yeah, it is Identity Crisis, right? Where Lex Luthor, or not Lex Luthor, his.
0: Well, Identity Crisis, that was. That was the Elongated Man and his wife. Story. But there were like two other crises.
1: But I'm talking about, was Alexander Luthor when he harvested the power of the Anti-Monitor and he reached in and he pulled out of the planets.
0: I can't remember. And he was the character Libra. And we find out like through the course of the story that it's really him. And so I think that was when we really got the multiverse back, and nothing really came of it. And so,
1: 0 Hour.
0: That wasn't 0 Hour.
1: Really?
0: Zero Hour goes back. Hour was the, I think, that was the follow-up to Crisis.
1: Was it? Okay, that was like in the mid-90s.
0: Yeah, you're but dating thinking, yourself. Yeah, I'm so glad I'm young and I don't know all of this stuff.
1: I was just thinking Libra, and I thought that's where I was introduced to that character, but maybe not.
0: Now, right, anyway. 0 Hour gave us Parallax. And,
1: oh, that's right, yeah.
0: Well, Parallax had already been around, but who else did we get? Hawk, one of the former Titans, he was Monarch?
1: Yeah, I don't remember. I don't remember particularly like enjoying 0 Hour all that much. I think that was about the time when I was really kind of into Green Lantern, and that was right after Hal Jordan was infected with the, you know, at the time we didn't know it, but when he went mad, and then Kyle Rayner took over, and I think that that was the 0 Hour was a little bit after that, and it was supposed to explain exactly what happened to Hal Jordan and why he went crazy. Because wasn't he also the Spectre at the end of that too?
0: He became the Spectre later.
1: Yeah.
0: That was he ended up on the road to redemption because mm-hmm. Green Arrow was the one that put him down,
1: mm-hmm.
0: and so you that's have right. to suspend with, your yeah, disbelief. Arrow, yeah, you know, yeah, okay, no one else could stop him, right. but Green Arrow could. But they had a great friendship, and Green Arrow is a character we'll have to talk about sometime in our touchscreen feature, just based on the reception of the TV show.
1: Mm-hmm.
0: But the point here is that. The multiverse had already been back, but there wasn't a big shakeup. There was nothing out of the ordinary, and then it happened. Then there was Flashpoint, which that is what changed everything and made it really feel like we had a multiverse.
1: Mm-hmm.
0: Everything launching with Justice League and accepting the fact that this is, and I think at some point we get the backstory, we haven't gotten it yet, but this is 5 years into the careers of these heroes right. who will go on to be legends, but now they're novices. And to me, they're pretty damn good as novices.
1: Well, it was my understanding that the New 52 was basically just supposed to kind of hit the reset button because DC's continuity issues have become so convoluted that even the people that worked at DC didn't understand or remember exactly what happened. I don't know if that's the case, but I mean...
0: It could be. I mean, I think of characters, and of course it would be me to bring up a Titan. I'm going to bring up Titans constantly, get used to it. I love the Titans. Donna Troy,
1: mm-hmm.
0: who had such a convoluted history. It at one point, she was Wonder Woman's sister. Then she was a mystical twin.
1: Mm-hmm.
0: Then she was in our world, on our Earth... the version of Harbinger
1: mm-hmm.
0: From Crisis. So she'd gone through so much and we never felt like we ever got an answer. Who is mm-hmm. Donna Troy? You know,
1: right.
0: What are her abilities and who is she? But with the New 52 rolling out 5 years into the start of the future legendary heroes' careers, I think it is noticeable. A lot of changes, not just the costumes. I think everything that you talked about during Superman Doomed,
1: mm-hmm.
0: He's got more of an edge to him
1: mm-hmm.
0: than he ever had. Take a character like Captain Marvel. In his civilian identity as Billy Batson, he always seemed to be an upright young man on his way to becoming a good man,
1: mm-hmm.
0: Billy Batson being a kid that says the magic word Shazam. And right. then, you know, he's got this magnificent power of the pantheon of gods imbues him with those powers. But Billy Batson in the New 52 is straight up a bastard. I mean, he steals, he drinks beer,
1: mm-hmm.
0: and so this really does feel like it's the multiverse, it's everything that we've known about the continuity of the characters, and they put it into a martini glass and just shook it up and said, okay, here, have this.
1: Mm-hmm.
0: And I kind of like it.
1: Mm-hmm.
0: I don't want it to go back to what it was.
1: Yeah, I don't see how it can at this point. I mean, it would be, I guess, with the, was it 30th anniversary of Crisis coming up that potentially they could, you know, hit the reset button again. But I mean,
0: well,
1: I just
0: wait a minute. Talk some more about that. What are you referring to?
1: It's the 30th anniversary of the original Crisis with the In that possibly with the Anti-Monitor coming back into the fold after, or back into the scene after Forever Evil, that somehow his powers could be harnessed. And, you know, if DC felt that, you know, the new 52 wasn't progressing in the way that they wanted it to, that they could reset, you know, the origin stories back to, you know, what they were before the new 52, you know, took hold. But I mean, I don't know. I think it's been kind of hit and miss. It's interesting because they had some characters, for instance, like Resurrection Man, who I really like, and I think that was Dan Abnett and Andy Lanning, who also do a lot of the Marvel sci-fi stuff. And I really liked that character. I really liked that title, and it was you know, taken off the shelves. And I assume it was a popularity issue, but it seemed like there was a lot of opportunity with some of these new 52 titles to really expand, you know, and create some new characters. And I don't feel, I guess, like that happened in a lot of ways. I mean, there's Talon, I guess, that came out of the, you know, Court of Owls, and I could be missing some, but it, you know, it didn't seem to me like they kind of seized that opportunity like they could have, you know, and really put resources and effort into new characters instead of just, you know, the same kind of old characters.
0: If you're just joining us, you are listening to Ink, where the pen is mightier than the sword. I'm Dee, joined by Kevin, and we are delivering comic book shop talk. We're inside of our fireside chat feature discussing DC's New 52. Now, you brought up earlier the anniversary of Crisis and maybe that being a way to reset everything. But let's talk about the story that led to even getting a glimpse of the Anti-Monitor. Forever Evil. I thought as a story, the way that it existed on the page, the artwork, I thought was phenomenal. I liked a lot of what I saw of Batman throughout that. But this was a villain story, and it was probably one of the best Lex Luthor stories ever told. And you kind of get roped into thinking that it's anything but that. Mm-hmm. It spun out of the Trinity War, and the whole time that there was the concept of the Trinity. Did it mean Batman, Superman, Wonder Woman? Did it mean Justice League, JLA, Justice League Dark? Like, what all the concepts of a Trinity, only to then realize, oh, forgot one. Earth 3, you know, and that's where evil comes from. And then there's Pandora, a character I can't wait to talk about in our Act Like You Know feature and talk about her origin and her background. But having come from this great buildup that was the Trinity War, this had nothing at all to do with heroes. This story was all about the villains, and particularly Lex Luthor, and I think that they handled it very well. Mm-hmm. You realize how dangerous all of these villains are, and given that this is the new 52, you don't necessarily know that. Mm-hmm. And so when you get towards like the latter half of the story, and maybe we should have started the show with a spoiler alert, just so people know. But the hell with it. We're already there now. You know, when you see them take apart the crime syndicate in the way that they do, you realize exactly how dangerous they are, but you're just seeing them for the first time. Mm-hmm. So any preconceived notion you had about Black Manta and Aquaman or Captain Cold and Flash, throw it out the window because these are not those same characters.
1: Mm-hmm. Yeah, I don't know. I wasn't as big a fan as you were of Forever Evil. The more that I've come back to think about it, I think I did enjoy it. But the length between the final issue and the second to final issue just kind of, I couldn't recall everything that had happened.
0: What happened there?
1: I'm not sure.
0: Was it all over Dick Grayson?
1: It could have been. I don't know. I know that I worked hard to not know what was going to happen in that last issue because I thought Nightwing was going to be dead.
0: He's leader of the Titans. Yeah. Hey, who, you know, I had to find out what was going to happen. I tried to hip you to it, but you didn't want the spoiler.
1: That's right. But I mean, it was a good story. I did like that it was a focus on the villains. I really feel like I like Geoff Johns' earlier stuff. I feel like with his later stuff, it's been kind of hard to tie everything, pull it all together. at the end, and I had a sense that it was a story, but I guess I didn't come away from it thinking, okay, this was a purely villain story, because heroes still played such a big part in it. I mean, it was interesting to note, to see Lex Luthor, and will these changes be permanent? You know, but probably not, given his history. You know, is he actually going to be, you know, a good guy for how long? But I don't know. I was kind of disappointed in the end. I wanted to see a bigger change. I wanted to see someone die.
0: Well, I think the big thing was exactly what you alluded to earlier. Mm-hmm. We see the anti-monitor. Mm-hmm. So we now know that for whatever this new 52 Earth is that we're experiencing this whole forever evil on, that there's a greater evil that's already taken down Earth 3, because mm-hmm. that's how the crime syndicate ended up coming to our Earth. We know that Darkseid was the big bad for Earth 2, but it seems like Darkseid and the Anti-Monitor are on a collision course, mm-hmm. because I think the Anti-Monitor mentions Darkseid, which is really interesting, because in the original Crisis, that wasn't the case.
1: Yeah.
0: So that's a great spin, a good battle to have. Do you even get a monitor again? One of the Crisis, I can't remember which one, but there were multiple monitors. Mm-hmm. They all kind of looked like the monitor. But then you had there was a black monitor, and then there was an Asian monitor. There was a fat monitor and a real thin monitor, one with gray hair, one with no hair. Mm-hmm. And there were all these monitors. And so you get it. Okay, he's all powerful. He's made himself into all of these different counterparts so that he can help to save all these worlds. But now that might not be the battle that's at the heart of Crisis. It could be Darkseid versus the Anti-Monitor. And, and whose side are you on in that battle?
1: Mm-hmm.
0: So yeah, the New 52.
1: I hadn't considered that. That's interesting.
0: The New 52 has got some interesting stuff. Mm-hmm. I like it. Outside of the aesthetic and just the costume changes, the origins have been tweaked ever so slightly. Everything put into a blender, or my favorite analogy, the martini maker, had shook up and said, here, drink this.
1: Yeah, they did some interesting things with Batman too, and some of it I really liked. I think Scott Snyder's run on Batman has had some really good moments. The Court of Owls arc was fantastic. That issue where Batman was in the maze fighting Talon, and you turn the page and you know, it was like you were in the maze because it made you turn the book around. And it was, I mean, that was just one of the most cool moments I've ever had in comics, where I couldn't figure out what had happened when I turned that page and I flipped the comic around. But then he followed it up with Death in the Family in Zero Hour, Death of the Family, not in the Family. That was a long time ago. And I haven't been too happy with those. The whole Zero Hour thing really, and didn't quite understand. I mean, you know, you've got the Riddler taking over Gotham somehow. And, you know, I think one of the issues, it says like it's only been something like 3 months or something. Batman was in a coma, but yet Gotham looks like something out of The Walking Dead. And, you know, how did all that happen? How, you know, with the plant overgrowth, you know, the degeneration of the buildings, the police force, you know, I guess he didn't do a very good job, I don't think, of describing it. And I know I took it as a remake of Frank Miller's Year One, you know, the great graphic novel that Frank Miller wrote that talked about the origin.
0: Classic.
1: And I thought this was supposed to be Scott Snyder's take on that. Mm-hmm. And I haven't been impressed. But then, you know, he rolled out Batman Eternal, which has been a fantastic story so far.
0: And I haven't been up on that, although I will say I have to throw it to Death of the Family, that I believe was our introduction to Joker.
1: Yeah.
0: In New 52.
1: In the New 52, yeah.
0: And I thought they handled that well. It was, you know, again, it's one of those where you had to read multiple titles. Mm-hmm. They rope you into it. You're going to make the investment if you're really into it. And I don't think they disappointed.
1: But, I mean, it was cool. But what was the Death of the Family? What did the Joker whisper in Batman's ear, you know, at the end of the arc? You know, you never find out. The Death of the Family, I mean,
0: he probably said something about Catwoman's pussycat.
1: Yeah, but they made it out to be like such a big deal, you know, that what was going to happen at the end, and nothing really happened. Like, okay, they distrusted Batman. Well, they always distrusted Batman. I mean, you know, nobody died. I mean, it just seemed like I was thinking like another Jason Todd, you know, Death in the Family, where, you know, Robin died, and it just kind of ended. Joker may or may not be dead. You know, Dick Grayson may or may not be angry at Batman. You know, Tim Drake is obviously upset at Batman for reasons unknown, and he's going to do his Red Robin thing. But I was just, I don't know, I was really, really disappointed with the end. I thought the story arc leading up to it was really interesting, and it was an interesting take on the Joker, but I don't know, I guess you can see from a lot of the stuff, I'm not always satisfied with the endings of story arcs. Of
0: but maybe that was a perfect way to set the stage. We're going to have to talk about that a little bit more. You are listening to Ink, where the pen is mightier than the sword. I am D, joined by Kevin, and we are giving you comic book shop talk. We are inside of our fireside feature. Now, it's interesting that you mention all three former Robins. Mm-hmm. Or were they all former Robins? We know that Dick Grayson, in previous continuity, had been Robin. Do we get any kind of a confirmation that that is the case and that all of them had been Robin? Because if it's the first 5 years that Batman has been around...
1: Well, see, and that's another thing with the New 52 is the kind of continuity issues that don't make a whole lot of sense if it has only been 5 years.
0: Hmm.
1: But I don't know, maybe he was just Nightwing, but I seem to recall, maybe I just assumed that he was also Robin before, because, I mean, they get Jason Todd in there, but if I'm not mistaken, was somehow pulled out of another universe during the 52 weekly series, and then they kind of just kept him. So he wasn't the Jason Todd who died.
0: So Joker didn't kill Jason.
1: Not the current Jason Todd. I don't believe so. I think he came from a different continuity. Or maybe he came... No, you know, maybe he came back from the dead. Maybe that was a Blackest Night thing. I can't remember.
0: It goes to my point that maybe this was the story that if we'd collected it all,
1: right,
0: we would understand a little bit more about the Bat Universe and particularly all the Robins, because mm-hmm. it's been 5 years. He's not the best that he's going to be himself as the Batman. So what does that say about all of the different sidekicks?
1: Yeah.
0: And we didn't even mention, did you mention Damian?
1: No, Damian Wayne has probably been one of my favorite Bat characters of the last several years. I mean, I know he came out before the New 52, but and it was actually, I think he was independent of, because Batman Incorporated was the only title that he was in once the New 52 started. So he wasn't really incorporated into that continuity. Yeah, I guess he was, because Batman and Robin, that comic book, Batman's trying to find, searching for his body. But that was a little confusing, but I really liked his character. I didn't at first when they brought him out, and especially when he was working with Dick Grayson. I thought he was, you know, he was a hothead. That's how he's supposed to be. We know Grant Morrison's take.
0: He was a jerk.
1: Yeah, but he kind of grew on me, and I really liked him, and I was very sad that Morrison killed him off. I guess he had every right to, seeing how he created him, you know, in Batman Incorporated.
0: But we're talking comics, and we know that his grandfather is, how do you even say this man's name? Mm-hmm. I've always said Ra's al Ghul.
1: Mm-hmm.
0: I liked Ra's al Ghul.
1: Yeah.
0: And then in the movies, they changed it in, like, the last movie, it became Ra's.
1: Oh, yeah.
0: So,
1: I think I said Ra's or Ra's. It's
0: like
1: funny.
0: Ra's.
1: I envision names in my head, and I can hear the way that I say them in my head, but then when I go to say them out loud, I guess it just doesn't sound
0: you expect it to be something robust, right? Like Ra's al Ghul, he'll get you, not Ra's,
1: right?
0: That's weak, you know. But right. Knowing that there are the Lazarus pits, you can't help but think that there's a chance that we will see Damian again.
1: Well, we could also see him as another clone. I mean, I think it was in Batman and Robin, you know, they showed that Talia had cloned him multiple times, and that's why she was essentially okay with killing him. So maybe he'll be brought back as a clone. I don't know. They did the quick Damian Wayne storyline, which was interesting. I think that was Andy Kubert who did that. And that was okay. But the Grant Morrison Damian Wayne was fantastic. And I was very upset, because I like to not have spoilers in comics, and I did not see that coming. I showed up at the comic book store and I saw the cover, and I started
0: it was a surprise.
1: Yeah, I took it next door, and I think I was eating some Thai at the MJ Ready, and then I was like, what? I went back in the comic store. I was like, that happened?
0: And it was such a big deal for, mm-hmm. like, every comic shop. I could not find that one issue, and mm-hmm. I hadn't read any of the other issues, so it's like, clearly, I'm Johnny Come Lately. I just want to see what happens here, and I could not get my hand on an issue.
1: Mm-hmm. Yeah,
0: so Batman Incorporated was really popular.
1: It was popular also, but I don't know that it seemed like whenever I would go in to pick up Batman Incorporated, there would only be like four or five issues on the shelf. So I don't know that it was heavily ordered, and it seemed to me like they really kept that a secret. I mean, because maybe I was just oblivious, but I knew nothing about it, you know, up until the moment I walked in. And if I remember correctly, I think I got the last copy that was on the shelf.
0: Wow.
1: And they probably ordered more, but I remember asking, the guy at the comic book store telling me, like, basically they were sold out across, you know, all the stores. That's so maybe that'll be the one comic that'll actually be worth something in the next 20 years. The
0: and
1: one
0: you
1: the,
0: can't the find it.
1: Run. Right, yeah.
0: I mean, that kept me up at night.
1: Yeah. I can't tell you how many X-Men titles from the 90s, the relaunch, the number one of the Jim Lee covers I had, because they were going to be worth so much money. And like then, 10 copies of each, and then now they're worth nothing. Can't even find anybody to take them off your hands.
0: We're going to take a quick break right here. You are listening to Ink, where the pen is mightier than the sword on ETIN.

0: And welcome back to Ink, where the pen is mightier than the sword. I am D, joined by Kevin, and we are giving you comic book shop talk. Right now, our feature is Control Freak, and here's where we talk about comics and video games, past and present. That musical interlude, of course, was the theme from Batman, and the information just went away that I had told me who the hell did it. It was
1: I have no idea.
0: It was Neil somebody.
1: Well, thank you. Thank you for
0: that was a good interlude.
1: Composing that excellent theme song.
0: Okay. On the issue of staying with Batman, I think one of the biggest surprises I got with the current wave of video game consoles with this current generation, the Batman series of games through Arkham, Arkham Asylum, Arkham City, Arkham Origins, I've been hearing is not really a part of that whole world. But then we have Arkham Knight that's coming up. And I think that had to be like one of the most satisfying Batman games. I've played a lot of Batman games. I don't know about you, but the same way that I've got the passion for the comic books, I love to be able to control the characters themselves. So Super Nintendo, I had War of the Gems, and I got to be Wolverine, Spider-Man, Hulk, and that kind of thing. But on the current generation of consoles, the atmosphere, the sneaking around that you do, the way that they always, in the end, it's really hard to pull it all off, but ultimately you're treated to a CMV that gives you Batman being a hero. And you made it possible. If you didn't do the right kind of detective work or button combos in the fight, you don't get these scenes, and they've been awesome. You're missing out, man.
1: Yeah, I never have been a big video game guy. I mean, I played some, I guess, regular Nintendo, dating myself again, when I was growing up, and I seem to remember a few Batman games from them, but I was always outside. I grew up in a very small town in the middle of nowhere, so, you know, the people that I was friends with, you know, we just never really played
0: video games. Nobody had video games?
1: Well, I mean, we did. I had the Super Nintendo. I played, like, the Zelda games and stuff, but, I mean, I don't think, I never beat Mario Brothers. I don't think I ever actually beat a Zelda game. I think I came close. I can't really, honestly, I think I beat Final Fantasy III on my DS, you know, that I had when I was traveling for work that I used to play.
0: Now, honestly, Final Fantasy is heavy duty. Yeah, that's a role-playing game.
1: Yeah, it was a remake of the one for the regular Nintendo. And okay. I always enjoyed Final Fantasy, but I never had the attention span, I guess, to devote that much time to beating games. And the comic book games I always thought were cool. I'm trying to think.
0: Well, you missed some really bad Batman games.
1: Yeah.
0: I think the worst one, it was based on the Batman and Robin film, and it completely sucked. It blew. I mean, everything about it, the level of difficulty.
1: Wait, but the Batman and Robin film with Chris O'Donnell and George Clooney?
0: Yeah.
1: Oh, okay, so then the game fit right in with the movie, right?
0: Yeah, it kept all of that suckiness alive. Yeah.
1: Terribleness.
0: But now, and I think I went into Arkham with

0: video game world, although now Barbara Gordon is back to being Batgirl in the New 52.
1: Right.
0: But it's great that you get the cameo with all of his allies. They're ready to help him, and Batman's like, no, I got this. Mm-hmm. Thank you, but you can leave now.
1: Yeah.
0: And I think the moment of Arkham City that had me the biggest fanboy I could possibly be. Actually, there were two. The first moment that made me giddy was the realization that I'm fighting Solomon Grundy. I didn't
1: Born on
0: expect
1: a Monday.
0: Yeah, you know, you're in the Penguin's lair, and as you're going to the Penguin's lair, you see the signs of all these different creatures that he's captured in his lair. It's like his lair is a little weird circus almost. And then one of them is Solomon Grundy, and it's like, no way. And then lo and behold, you end up fighting Solomon Grundy. So that was the first moment. That was awesome. The second moment that really did it for me as a comic fanboy, to be able to play this video game and have this happen, was tracking down Joker, tracking him to his lair. And Joker has all these little tricks and roller coaster cars that, you know, chase sequences and everything. And then I finally catch up with him, and it's a surprise. It's not even the Joker. It's Clayface.
1: Oh.
0: And then you have this showdown with Clayface while the Joker is watching. And it's just totally awesome. It's a great game. And I haven't played Origins, but I know that Origins will give you the chance to fight Deathstroke and some of his other villains that they've now added to his backstory, because Deathstroke actually he had nothing at all to do with Batman or even Green Arrow. Like he's a part of the series Arrow. Deathstroke was, and I've got to say this, yes, a Titans villain. So it's kind of cool that they keep him around and they're using him the way that he is. But the next Batman game is going to be Arkham Knight. And that's going to be the close of the series. And it's like as quickly as I had a prejudgment about the game, thinking Batman and Robin, this is going to suck. And it's going to be on a PlayStation 3 and suck on that. This is going to be terrible. They actually got the job done. And I'm about ready to complete a trilogy of Batman games. Like, never saw that coming. And that is Control Freak. On Ink, where the pen is mightier than the sword, we're now going to turn things over to Touchscreen and talk about comic properties on TV or in film. Film being the operative term for this premiere broadcast. Mm-hmm. Take it away, Kevin.
1: Well, I think we were going to talk about why Marvel is capable of producing a corpus of excellent movies based on its characters, and DC is not. Is it related to control, where Marvel has a centralized control of all of its properties and DC does not? I'm not really sure.
0: Well, you know, I think you need to be careful what you call a good film. Is it the special effects? Is it the makeup that can make Mystique look like it's really Mystique?
1: Literally, I'm just talking
0: look
1: bare
0: like
1: bones
0: Nightcrawler
1: here.
0: I mean, are we seeing good stories of these comics? We know the continuity, and they always change it. Remember Daredevil? Mm-hmm. And we had a African-American Kingpin. Mm-hmm. You know, to me, that's like having Tom Cruise be Kunta Kinte in Roots. You know, some things you just leave it alone. There was nothing wrong with the way it's supposed to be. So I don't know. I think Marvel has put out more movies, but I don't know that they've always reached the caliber of some of the excellence, like the Dark Knight trilogy.
1: Yeah, but I mean, the Dark Knight trilogy, to my mind, was really the first series of good movies that DC put out. I mean, Daredevil, Fantastic Four, I mean, those weren't the best movies, but they were at least entertaining. I could watch them. Green Lantern was awful. Most of the Batman, all the Batman Joel Schumacher movies were terrible. The Superman original reboot was terrible. The most recent one, Man of Steel or whatever, was okay. That was all right.
0: Man of Steel was good. Mm-hmm. I enjoyed it.
1: But I mean, I don't know. Maybe the characters don't lend themselves as well to movies, or I mean, I don't know. It just seems like the storylines are always terrible. You know, they're convoluted. The acting is always bad. It's just, it doesn't maintain my interest. Like, you know, it's not a raw

0: fun, good time, like Avengers or Iron Man or Thor, you know, and those movies have their issues too, but I can watch them and be entertained. You know, with a lot of the DC movies that have come out, I'm not entertained. And I think a lot of times they're leaving a lot of their best characters on the shelf. A Wonder Woman movie would be fantastic. A Flash movie.
1: You just want to see her in that bathing suit, don't you?
0: No, I just think she's a character that lends herself well to the big screen, and they don't really develop it. I mean, there's this focus on, you know, Batman, Superman, and they just keep hitting that hammer, you know, that nail over and over and over again. And with Marvel, I mean, there's a much wider breadth of characters that are incorporated into their movies. I mean, especially with the Avengers, you had Hawkeye, you have Black Widow, you know, and I mean, they could be in standalone movies. You have the Captain America movies, which both of them have been fantastic. I mean, when I heard Chris Evans was going to be Captain America, I thought, oh my God, no way. And then I saw the first movie and he was fantastic. And he was
1: He's local too. Yeah. So props to the homeboy.
0: Really? He's from Boston?
1: Sudbury.
0: Oh, okay. I didn't know that. Interesting. Yep. But I mean, you know, it's just when I have faith when Marvel says they're putting out a movie. When DC's coming out with a movie, I just kind of hold my breath and then jump in and hope that it's not that terrible.
1: See, that's too bad. I hate to hear that because I like what they've done with the New 52. I think that they've taken a lot of gambles, you know, like what we talked about with Earth 2. And every issue, it's another battle. And what doesn't seem to be, it's like a never-ending war. You would think that you would get tired of it, but you don't, because the next issue, you find out something different. And we recently found out, you know, that we may have a new Superboy. But when it comes to the movies, you know what? In all honesty, I think they take the time to do it right for certain characters, and they're going to continue doing more of that. There was a roadmap that I've heard is rumored that the Batman versus Superman isn't actually the sequel to Man of Steel. Mm-hmm. That's like an in-between movie to introduce characters who will ultimately be in the Justice League. Mm-hmm. The sequel to Man of Steel will follow Batman Superman. Mm-hmm. And then following the sequel to Man of Steel, we get Justice League.
0: Yeah.
1: In between, I read something about Shazam. And there's another character. I think that they just want to be careful, and they want to make sure that if they're going to do it, they want to do it right. They're going to do it right with the Holy Trinity. Mm-hmm. And so you end up with more Batman and Superman than anything. And Batman is the most recognizable. Hell, he's celebrating the 75th birthday. Mm-hmm. So
0: yeah, but I guess I'm just, you know, thinking more in the last like 20 years. And the thing is, it's, you know, character development, I think, is a lot of it too. The Batman, you know, the Dark Knight Rises, yada yada. The character
1: Academy
0: development
1: Award
0: was,
1: winner,
0: was good.
1: Heath Ledger.
0: You know, I mean, the character development was awesome. They had excellent actors portraying, and they had a good story. And a lot of their other movies, they don't necessarily do that. And it seems like they rely more on special effects, like in Green Lantern, and big names, you know, Ryan, what's his name, who played Hal Jordan.
1: I know who you're talking about. Yeah.
0: I can't remember his name. But I mean, and that
1: we
0: was,
1: really,
0: you know,
1: enjoyed that film,
0: yeah,
1: didn't we?
0: why can't you rely on building characters instead of special effects? And why throw Sinestro and Parallax and all these different things in there? Why not just have a movie about, you know, Hal Jordan's relationship with Carol Ferris and, you know, what that means to be a hero?
1: Some of those effects were cool, though, in that movie, man. It's just that the plot was, to me, see-through, mm-hmm. Considering how deep it can be with Green Lantern and the core. They went for a more comical approach, mm-hmm. almost. And
0: but that's what Marvel does so well, is they, you know, it's a comical approach. They have fun with the characters. The movies are fun. You know, it's not...
1: I never thought of X-Men as fun. When you start off and you're showing me scenes from the Holocaust, that's not fun.
0: Yeah, no, the first maybe X-Men, that part wasn't fun. But I mean, you know, when the Avengers is fun, Iron Man's fun, Thor's fun. You know, even the most recent, you know, X-Men, the X-Men has a serious, you know, message about what it's like, you know, to be ostracized. But they were also interesting character-driven movies. They weren't fun, but they told a story. You know, I mean, Green Lantern wasn't fun, nor did it tell a story. The Batman movies before the, you know, Dark Knight trilogy,
1: Nolan reboot.
0: Yeah, they weren't telling a story, and they weren't fun. I don't know. It's whenever you make blanket statements, you're always opening yourself up to criticism. So I wouldn't say that Marvel is always better than DC or DC is always better than Marvel in that sense. It's just the movies recently that I have enjoyed more have been related to Marvel characters.
1: And you are listening to Ink, Where the Pen is Mightier Than the Sword. I am D, joined by Kevin. We are giving you comic book shop talk in the form of Touchscreen, our feature where we talk about comedy properties on TV or in film. You know, you're not the only one who enjoyed those movies. The box office also enjoyed those movies because I think that the highest grossing film probably like damn near of all time now is Avengers. Mm-hmm. So clearly you're not alone in having enjoyed that. I think what we have to accept is that where Marvel has a nice control over the box office and with the silver screen, I think that DC has more control over the small screen. Mm-hmm. And you get more of the animated movies like the Justice League War that they released. It was direct to video. It was awesome. I thought that it did a pretty good job retelling the origin of the mm-hmm. Justice League that we saw in New 52. And then they have the series, like you mentioned, Titans and Titans Go. And there's Arrow, which I can't wait until we get the chance to talk about that. Arrow is a phenomenal series mm-hmm. that, knowing DC the way that I do, I just still didn't really have it in me when I heard, oh, Arrow, yeah I'll watch that, sure. Mm-hmm. I watched a couple of episodes, and okay, I have to admit, Laurel Lance does have something to do with it. The actress that plays Laurel Lance, she brings a lot to the character, mm-hmm. I'll say. And that's, you've got the Flash coming out of that show. Mm-hmm. There was another spinoff that was rumored to have been happening as a result of what they're doing with Arrow. Before Arrow, as a sensation, you had Smallville. Mm-hmm. You also had Lois and Clark going back a long ways. And I think that it's always been that way, that DC can do a great job for something. Maybe that's what it is, weekly. Something that's more closer to comic book and being serial in nature.
0: Sure.
1: And they do better at that, where Marvel likes to show these fantastic things. Because what's the new movie? The Guardians of the Galaxy.
0: Yeah.
1: I don't even know these characters, and I feel the need, because everything I've seen looks kind of hot. I want to check that out.
0: And the Marvel space stuff is great, and the Guardians of the Galaxy, as a title, has been awesome in the past, and the characters individually have been awesome in the past, and I think it looks great, and we'll see. Chris Pratt, I think, was an inspired choice for Star-Lord, so we'll have to see. I like a lot of the Marvel space stuff. And so, that's why I'm kind of looking forward to it. Maybe it's because, for a long time I was much more of a fanboy for DC than I was for Marvel. So it bothers me a little bit more when DC, in my mind, doesn't pull it off. And I'm willing to give Marvel a little bit more leeway. But who knows?
1: Well, thank you for joining us with Touchscreen. And thank you for joining us for the premiere broadcast of Ink, Where the Pen is Mightier Than the Sword. I am D, joined by Kevin. Tune in to hear us probably every Thursday. We'll try and bring this to you if we can. But we wanted to get one show in the can so that we could see if we can do this. And I think we've definitely proven that we can. Thank you for listening to Ink on ETIN.

0: 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The following is a rebroadcast of a program recorded earlier, scheduled for playback at this time. 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
1: Welcome to the LaFay Show, a place where faith comes alive. Are you ready to join in the discussion? All right, here's LaTanya and Felicia.

0: What's up, people? That's Toby Mac right there. One World here on the LaFaye Show. Welcome, welcome, welcome. Happy Monday.
1: It is a magnificent Monday, and it's so good to be here. I love that song.
0: Yeah. LaFaye up here in the house, your girl Felicia Lovejoy.
1: And I'm LaTanya Vanessa, and we're just really excited to be here live and in living color.
0: Indeed.
1: I had a little bit of a tongue twister
0: there.
1: That's
0: all right. I hope you guys are doing good. We had such a wonderful time on last week, house full, talking about a difficult subject, but we felt the love up in here on last week.
1: We did.
0: You guys, we had Mona Thompson, we had
1: Sarah Durfee.
0: And we had
1: Jenny Fournier.
0: I know.
1: Talking about human trafficking. Yeah. It was an amazing show.
0: And, totally.
1: And just so that you all know, a lot of people have been asking for the rebroadcast of the show. And we have that. We're going to post it and start posting our podcast for the LaFaye Show. So we're just doing the final edits and we're going to get that out to everyone out there. So, you know, that one and the show before that. So we're really excited. But just be, you know, just hold your little horses, as my mom used to say.
0: I know.
1: And we're going to get it to you all right away. But it was just such an amazing show, a very tough topic.
0: Yes.
1: That's why we had to take a break. We couldn't have another guest up in here
0: because
1: it was like,
0: we had
1: that
0: to
1: was an intense.
0: It was intense. But you know what? Somebody has got to talk about it.
1: Right.
0: Because the world has been so silent about human trafficking in all of its forms.
1: Right.
0: Sex, the labor trade. I mean, it's some other areas as well. But those are the main two that is completely, I mean, it's exploitation of children, women, boys. Right. We didn't even touch on that area about too much about young boys who are sold for sex. You know, and you guys, this is something that we want to talk about. We know you guys feel it too because you showed the love. You listened, you responded, and you wanted to know more. And so, yes, thank you guys for your patience. We were have our podcast up soon so you can take a listen to that show from last week.
1: Yes.
0: Tell you guys, this is the LaFaye Show. We are here live in living color in ETIN. It's Emerson's Talk and Information Network here in the heart of Boston. Whoop whoop.
1: I just want to say you said here in the heart of Boston.
0: That's right. Sometimes it comes out very strong.
1: And I just want to let people, for the record, she said hot.
0: She said hot.
1: Now, for those of you all that's listening and you are not in Boston, that is a true Bostonian accent for you right there.
0: Girl.
1: In the heart of Boston. Only Bostonians talk like that.
0: Oh, my goodness.
1: But it's all good. It's all good. Since we still love you, we love you even though you said hot.
0: Okay. Whatever. There's Bostonians listening, so they know what hot
1: That's
0: is.
1: That's right.
0: They know what Ka, they know what Pac. Come on, you guys. Come on.
1: Right, right.
0: Well, what about them Patriots?
1: Well, I was actually going to say, speaking
0: My
1: of hot.
0: My goodness.
1: What about the Patriots? That's some hot right there.
0: Where were we at, 9-0?
1: Yeah, that was some serious stuff.
0: Jeez.
1: You know, I just want to tell you all, I get really excited. People think that I'm like watching a game and stuff, but I'm not really watching a game. I'm just kind of watching the score because
0: That's right. Tell
1: every
0: the truth.
1: Single time they win.
0: Dunkachino.
1: You get a free coffee. And I'm just telling you all, Dunkin' Donuts should be able to, they should give me a something.
0: Some. Because you, I mean,
1: because I've been promoting this thing on the
0: write it up.
1: Show. You know, some people said after that game yesterday, because people were talking about how crazy and intense it was. It was a nail biter. People were on the edge of their seats. Some people almost said they had a heart attack. One person said, I don't drink coffee, but after this game tomorrow,
0: I'm going to get
1: a free coffee.
0: Look, the Giants, they came with it. But the Patriots,
1: Lord.
0: You know where my mind's at.
1: I know.
0: I'm definitely a diehard basketball fan. So, you know, you guys forgive it. It's all love. We all, you know.
1: It's all family.
0: It's all family. So anyway, good things I didn't say Bruins.
1: I know. Oh my goodness.
0: But anyway, Patriots were, they came to win. By 1 point, man, they took the game.
1: Mm-hmm.
0: It was intense. People's like, I'm gonna have a heart attack, I can't take it. But you know, that's what I tell you, it serves you notice. You can't never ever put somebody down, call them names, and then don't think it's gonna be a comeback. I'm just saying, you know, it was the ridiculous stuff that was said about the New England Patriots. It keeps on going. The deflated ball stuff. I mean, yeah, all of this intense, you know, it's just so cheaters and all this foolishness. Let me tell you guys, if we're the cheaters, we winning now. So what's up? Are we cheating now? See, now, boom.
1: You just out of control, but it's okay.
0: I'm just saying. Wow. You know, boom.
1: Yeah, it's all good. You know, people, you know, what's really important is, you know, people, the underdog.
0: That's,
1: you know,
0: right.
1: People, the underdogs, I'm always on the side of the underdog. You know that?
0: I am too. Look, and you should too. Because when you want to be on a winning side.
1: All right.
0: Come
1: now.
0: On. Whenever, look, there's a lesson learned in that. Whenever people put folk down for no reason, they keep blocking them. They hating on them, like people say now.
1: Right.
0: Hating they for no reason. They don't even know them. Oh, they're cheaters. They da da da. I just don't like the way he look. I don't like the way she look, and all this stuff. And you just keep on telling other people, yeah, don't like them. And some people listen to your fool self. Oh yeah, don't like this person for this or that. And then you do it, and then you realize, oh, they still getting blessed. They still climbing up. So why is that?
1: Now.
0: Because God is always on the side of the. the oppressed.
1: Oh wow! Now,
0: I know.
1: You're just going off on us.
0: Look, I had some dark roast today. I got my free coffee.
1: You got dark roast.
0: Yep, and I got some mocha in there. And
1: It was very.
0: I didn't drink the whole thing because you know I'm not a coffee drinker. I'm a wimp when it comes to caffeine. You guys, I'm naturally hyper, so when I drink any amount of caffeine, like if it's too much, I get jittery and I start getting like, "What's up?"
1: Yeah, guys. Yeah, it's really out of control. So, you know, I know that as her sister, that, you know, it gets really out of control if, you know, she is.
0: Oh, my goodness.
1: You know, on a lot of caffeine. It just gets kind of crazy. But, you know, we still love her still.
0: That's how it is. Hey, you guys, if you're just tuning in, you are in tune to the LaFaye Show. We're here live on ETIN. It's Emerson's Talk and Information Network. Your girl Felicia Lovejoy here.
1: And I'm LaTanya Vanessa, and we are just so excited.
0: We're always excited.
1: Yeah.
0: That's the trademark. We are excited.
1: Wait, you did it again.
0: I did it again.
1: You said trademark.
0: Yay! Today's Boston Day. That's all I want to say.
1: Wow.
0: That's that rhyme.
1: That is a little crazy. But it's all right. It's all right. Hey, you know, so as you all hear right now, we just had to have a good time on the show today.
0: Yeah.
1: We did a little heavy topic. We're going to talk about some heavy stuff today.
0: Yeah, we're going to jump in and out of that.
1: We just had to kind of wear it a little lighter today.
0: Yes.
1: Because last week it was an amazing broadcast.
0: But very intense.
1: But very intense.
0: Yes.
1: Very intense.
0: So we're not getting away from that. Trust me, we are still activists. But we, you know, just had to just take a little breather. 617-824. We're opening the line tonight. 617-824-8100. 617-824-8100. We're talking about we're just talking about stuff, so we want you guys to call in if you have something to say. Let us know you're listening. We love you guys. We thank you for your support. So 617-824-8100 is the number to call.
1: All right.
0: So yeah. You know what, you guys? Yes. So a lot of cool things are happening in the news, not just some bad stuff. We got to just talk about it all because we can't ignore it.
1: Right. You know, I mean, I think that, first of all, there is so much unrest in the world.
0: Yeah.
1: That, you know, this is not a doom and gloom broadcast, but you would have to be blind to not understand what's going on. But, you know, I want to say before we get really serious and talking about the heavy stuff that's happening in the world, let's talk about the Patti LaBelle pie. Okay, I just want to talk about the Patti LaBelle pie because, you know, I'm trying to wrap my head around
0: this girl.
1: Why are people going crazy over the Patti LaBelle pie?
0: Look, I think Patti can cook. I'm gonna tell you guys the truth. I have not tasted the Patti LaBelle pie because I'm still stuck on Shirley's pie. That's my mama. And I will be tasting that pie on Thanksgiving. Amen. So, Ma, if you're listening, we say thank you.
1: This year out
0: we
1: of
0: say
1: control.
0: Thank you ahead of time.
1: This is out of control.
0: Yeah, you guys. I love my mama. But, you know, Patty looked like she be cooking. I remember I love to cook, you guys.
1: You just went to the Ebonics, you know. Patty looked like she be cooking.
0: Hey, she does. Some things you can't say it, sweet. You got to say it just like how it is. And I tried one of her recipes called Screaming Mean Greens.
1: Oh, wow.
0: And I'm not, you know, most black people love collard greens.
1: Mm-hmm.
0: I am not one of those. I just... I don't eat chitlins, collard greens. I know. But I do eat some stuff.
1: Okay.
0: I decided since we was, you know, the family was together, she had Screaming Mean Greens. And so you mix the kale, the mustard, and in the collard.
1: Okay.
0: Collard green. And it was called Screaming. So it was a little spicy.
1: Mm-hmm.
0: And these things was off the chain.
1: Wow.
0: You know, so it was from her cookbook. And, you know, I like to try different things here and there. And so I did. So I just want to tell you guys, I think the pie is great.
1: What do you mean you think? Have you even tasted the pie?
0: It's Patty. Oh, hey, Pastor Don. Woo! Pastor Don said he's in.
1: All right.
0: We want to say hey to you. We love him because he's always, always give us his support. So thank you. We love you. Woo, woo. So, you know, yeah, so the Patty's food is good, but everyone is, I mean, the it's like insane with the internet because people are just off the rockers about this Patty pie.
1: Wow.
0: You know, and so you're like, wow, but you know it is because, you know, this, these memes out and I'm cracking up because, you know, I don't want to go there.
1: You don't want to go where?
0: I don't want to go there. Cause I was going to talk about the one they have with the queen of all queens.
1: Oh, boy. Well, you know, I
0: Queen Aretha.
1: Well, the first thing I want to say that the whole... hey, guys. We're on Periscope Live. If you all are on the thing and you have Periscope, we're on live on Periscope. So, you know... hopefully you all can see me because I'm kind of holding the Periscope phone.
0: Yeah.
1: But, you know, the thing that I there was this guy who mm-hmm. was on eating some of the Patti LaBelle pie. And the dude was singing. He sounded just like Patti LaBelle. I'm not even joking.
0: It's unreal.
1: Yeah.
0: I mean, this guy, it was hilarious, you guys, because he was just singing all Patti songs. And Brother Man can sing. And so I was just like cracking up. But anyway, if you just tune in, this is the LaFaye Show. We are here live in Living Color on ETIN. It's Emerson's Talk and Information Network here in the heart of Boston. You girl, Felicia Lovejoy here.
1: And I'm LaTanya Vanessa, and we are just live and in Living Color and just having a great time. And hey, If you're watching me on Periscope, I'm sorry I got you really up and close and personal to my to my mouth on the thing. So, you know, hopefully you're okay. But yeah. Welcome, Periscope World. How y'all doing?
0: Hey, Periscope. Thank you so much. You guys, we are on everywhere. So we have Instagram, Facebook, Periscope, Twitter. I mean, we have to do it all because we want to make sure you guys have a way to tune in to the LaFaye Show. Tonight, we don't have any particular focus or theme, but we're just talking about what's going on in the world at the present. We talked about them Patriots. Woo, woo.
1: Yes.
0: Hey,
1: yes.
0: I know y'all probably be like.
1: We have to keep talking about the Patriots.
0: But we
1: got to
0: talk about them Pats.
1: You know.
0: That Pats just, Nation, baby.
1: The only thing I really care about is the fact that I'm getting some free coffee. That's all I care about.
0: Yeah.
1: And,
0: yeah.
1: And it's all good.
0: I told some of my colleagues today, I said, you guys. Go to Dunkin' Donuts and get a free coffee. I said, you need to get the app, though. But go down there and get some free coffee. They was like, what? I said, yes. Free coffee. They was like, serious? I'm like, yes. I just got this one, the big thing. I couldn't finish it because I don't drink coffee.
1: Oh, wow.
0: And the thing was like big, but I got the largest one because it was free.
1: Yeah.
0: But, you know, I, you know, also know how to measure, because sometimes even if it's a larger one, it's no difference. It's really not. It's just like probably like nothing, man.
1: Wow. We're going really deep on a cup of coffee at Dunkin' Donuts. Hey.
0: Doc Rose.
1: All of you.
0: Mocha.
1: You should say hello to the people on Periscope
0: hey,
1: right
0: Periscope.
1: Now. Hey, Periscope. And someone just said that you have a beautiful radio voice. I just want to tell you that.
0: Well, thank you.
1: We are, this is the LaFay Show, and we are just here talking about doing what we do every Monday live.
0: Right.
1: And today we're just kind of talking about current events. And, you know, what I want to talk about is this whole, well, first of all, we want to send prayers out to Paris and just let people know that we are thinking of you, that you're in our prayers, and yeah, we're just sending Paris a lot of love right now.
0: Yeah, and we're sending it out to Syria. We're sending it out to Africa. We're sending it out to all over the world because there's major stuff going on. There's bombings at universities and all shootings, and you guys, this stuff needs to stop.
1: Right.
0: We
1: got
0: to come together some type of way, and we know a way that we can change things. I believe in prayer, and usually when tragedy hits, people go to God. It's just the truth. Y'all know I'm telling you the truth. But, you know, prayer really does work. So
1: yeah.
0: We need to pray for Paris. We need to pray for Africa. We need to pray for Syria. We need to pray for the world, you guys, because the world is in a turmoil.
1: Yeah.
0: Okay.
1: I mean, you know, just in agreement with what you're saying, I think that we have to really understand that there's some things that's happening that's changing the very face of our world and our country.
0: Yes.
1: And, you know, the political world, I mean, people are just sort of, there's already 11 states that are saying they will not accept Syrian refugees.
0: Wow.
1: So people are a little nervous right now. And I'm not saying that they shouldn't be. I think that we should be very concerned and careful about, you know, what's going on and how we are, how we're going to address the whole issue with the Syrian refugees.
0: Right.
1: And, you know, these ISIS guys, they're like, you know,
0: no joke.
1: On a mission.
0: I mean, I'm telling you, no joke. And, you know, so, yeah, you know, you guys, this is something that my heart is touched because, you know, when you see children who stranded and mothers and families, they don't have, they're displaced. They don't have anywhere to go. You would be just part animal if you didn't have any type of compassion. You know, to say, you know what, yes, open up the border so people can get out. But we also don't know what it entails. And I know you guys are like, oh my goodness, that's just how Americans think. No, it's not just all Americans. I don't, you know, I'm American, yes, but I don't think like I'm not insensitive to other people of the world. And so that's what I wanted to just say to you guys. Like, it's such a sensitive situation. And now, like you were saying, states that said they would accept, now they're saying, oh no.
1: Right.
0: You know, so what happens in that?
1: I mean, I think that we as a country have to come up with, you know, the what makes sense as far as, you know, how do we, you know, screening. Now, you know, some of the screening questions that people came up, I think, are, you know, was just kind of a little ridiculous. You can't screen out, I think that you have to figure out a way to screen people. You can't you can't just accept all Christians.
0: Exactly.
1: And look, I'm a Christian, so you know, but you can't accept just all Christians. And but
0: I
1: we
0: mean,
1: do
0: what
1: have
0: does
1: to
0: that
1: figure
0: mean
1: out
0: anyway?
1: A way. Yeah, we have to figure out a way to screen people effectively. I mean, we just can't open up the borders wide and just say, "Hey, come on in." You know what I'm saying?
0: I hear you. And you guys, we're going to take a break right here on LaFay Show. We got some new music. That new Kirk Franklin is up in the house on today. Everybody's talking about it. Patti LaBelle pie, sweet potato pie. And Kirk Franklin is the top news on today. And yes, Pastor Don, you can get some hot tea. You don't have to get coffee. You can get some. Well, no, actually, you can't get hot tea. You can only get coffee. I'm sorry. It got to be iced coffee because he was talking about the the free coffee. So it's only coffee.
1: And I just want to say before we log off to everybody that's on Periscope. You know, we're going to play some music, but we're going to be right back. And I'm hearing some, looking at some of the questions, and we're going to answer your questions when we get back. Yes, just keep on giving us the heart love. We love you. We love you. And we'll be back. Okay. So you guys can listen to the music, or you can tune off and come back in, whatever you feel comfortable. All right.
0: All right.
1: Peace. Hey, y'all.

0: Ready to join in the discussion? Keep it right here.
1: My, my, my. Welcome back to the LaFay Show, you guys.
2: Wow.
1: What about that new Kirk Franklin?
2: Okay, can I just tell you that...
1: 1, 2, 3. Ah, that junk is tight.
2: I don't even know what to say. That thing... That song is...
1: It's bananas.
2: Oh, my goodness. That song is...
1: It's bananas, just, and it's awesome.
2: Look, I can't wait to rock that. I can't wait to rock that in my car, just
1: one,
2: blasting,
1: two, three.
2: Going down the street. It's going to be sweet.
1: The crew is called Victory. No, sorry. Wait, the crew is it? 1, 2, 3. The crew is called BB.
2: Oh,
1: now
2: see.
1: I'm talking about some old school hip hop. Oh, yeah,
2: that's
1: I don't know nothing about
2: stuff
1: that.
2: Right there. Yeah, that's crazy.
1: Welcome back to LaFay Show. Your girl Felicia Lovejoy.
2: And I'm LaTanya Vanessa.
1: Hello.
2: We're just having a great time here
1: we
2: tonight,
1: are.
2: As always.
1: Yes, we are. And just talking about this and that on tonight, no particular theme. Want to say God bless to our cousins and our family and them and our mama and them. So our cousin John, that's our favorite cousin. Oh, I can't say that over the radio. No, so I'm just joking. In the ATL, holding it down. Got Ma Dukes in Georgia and Augusta, GA. So love you guys so much. And all of y'all that's all over the place, tune into the LaFay Show on this magnificent Monday. You know what, you guys, we feel the love. Thank you so much. And again, I just want to say, how about them Pats? Woo, woo.
2: You know, we're going to start having a lot of haters out there.
1: Haters going to hate.
2: Nation.
1: Okay.
2: I'm just saying. I'm okay with that, but you know, some
1: and
2: people,
1: I'm not the one to talk about haters. I don't put too much emphasis on a hater because you know, like you know, they say a hater's going to hate. So I got to keep it moving. I don't.
2: All right. Okay.
1: No, serious. We don't have time to focus on somebody that's hating. What y'all think about that? We got to keep it moving. We got to do what we got to do.
2: Right.
1: You
2: right.
1: know? So, look, you guys, so much stuff. We're going to open the lines up. 617-824-8100. 617-824-8100. Let us know you're listening. Those of you on Periscope, we
2: yes,
1: love you.
2: Yes, we love you.
1: Facebook, we got some communications going on Facebook, Periscope. And so we just want to say thank you guys so much. I don't even know what to say, man. It's just so much chaos in this world. And we need to talk about it.
2: Yeah, we do. And, you know, I think that what makes it really interesting, and for those of you all that's on Periscope, we want you guys to feel free to shoot us any questions. I think someone already shot us a

0: be with you until 8 tonight. So, you guys, tune in every Monday, same time, same place.
1: Yes, yes.
0: So, what do you think about?
1: I mean, you know, this whole political, the presidential campaign is fascinating.
0: Yes.
1: And, you know, Bernie Sanders is an interesting character. And, you know, I mean, I think that he is adding to, giving us some variety as far as between Hillary. You know, I think before that, I think she was probably the only viable Democratic candidate. And now Bernie Sanders is kind of definitely mixing it up a bit. And so we'll see how it plays out. But that's my thoughts on Bernie. I'm not sure. I haven't really been sort of following him that much.
0: Okay.
1: But, you know, some of my friends love him. I don't know. Do you have any thoughts on Bernie?
0: I have no thoughts at all. And I don't have any thoughts on Hillary. I don't have any thoughts on Ben Carson. I don't have any thoughts on the Trump, the Don. No, some shit. No, I'm just curious. Yeah, what do you guys think? Let us know. 617-824-8100. If you have some thoughts, I always say I'm not political, but I'm very much so into politics.
1: I just want to say one of our Periscope listeners just said, you know, shared their opinion about Donald Trump. I just want to say for the record, I am not for Donald Trump becoming president of the United States.
0: Oh, what did they say?
1: They basically were saying that it would be a disaster. And I am in total agreement. Total agreement.
0: You know, we have freedom of speech up in here. And I'm in total agreement. Donald Trump, I sometimes I don't even know what to say about this dude. Like, I'm like, is he hearing the word that's coming out of his mouth?
1: I mean, I think he does.
0: Like, well, is he really hearing the words that's coming out of his mouth?
1: Well, I think that he's just kind of like, you know, really just
0: seeking
1: trying
0: for
1: to
0: attention?
1: Rock the boat or something. I have no idea.
0: But there's no intelligence involved in his comments. I mean, it's just like, you don't say stuff like that and you're running for president of the United States, of these United States of America. You just don't do it. I'm confused on what is going on.
1: Hey, you guys, we're going to spend some more time talking about the presidential candidates and I just want to say that, you know, you know, I think people across the country, across the world, look at America and politics and they laugh at us because we're just really funny, you know.
0: You know, it's pinned that it's a game of politics, you know, and people, you know, we shouldn't be playing games with people's lives, you know. And so that's the reason why I don't call myself a political one, because I don't want to play with people's lives. And so to all you politicians out there really holding it down, I just want to say keep doing great. Because there's some of you out there who are really for the people and you're really about making change.
1: Yes.
0: You know, so.
1: And I want to acknowledge John on Periscope asks why I don't have an opinion or why we don't have an opinion about Bernie Sanders. I really, John, to be totally honest with you, I haven't really been following Bernie that well. Mm-hmm. So I don't feel like I'm equipped to sort of really share my thoughts on him.
0: Yeah.
1: But I promise you, we'll share, you know, once I do some more research on where I stand on him, I'll share some specifics. But the other thing that John said that was really interesting is that, you know, and he's right, is that American politics are, you know, they're complicated.
0: Yeah.
1: Because this whole thing, this democracy, it is an experiment, right? So we're trying to figure it out and make it work. You know, that's what the founding fathers called it, an experiment. And that's what it is.
0: So,
1: and
0: John, what's your thoughts on Bernie? You know, because, you know, you can share that with us. This is an open dialogue. The LaFay Show is open dialogue. So, our listeners call in and they interact with us and we don't have all the answers. This is a discussion. So we're curious. You know, we want to know, you know, what's your thoughts about the candidate? You know, so you listen to the LaFay Show. We're here live on Emerson's Talk and Information Network here in the beautiful city of Boston. And we are downtown Boston in Living Color. And we're so glad that you have us locked in. You're on Facebook, Periscope, Twitter, and we're so glad. And so

0: keep it locked right here, you guys. We open up the phone line, 617-824-8100. Mm-hmm. 617-824-8100.
1: Yeah, we want to hear from you. And John just replied that he's from the UK. And okay. So thank you for listening in. All you all that's on Periscope all over the world, we appreciate you all listening.
0: So and
1: yeah, so glad to have you. And, you know, again, we're, you know, just kind of having our own, you know, discussion around just what's going on in the world. But we did want to talk about a lot about, you know, just the unrest, you know, a lot of unrest. And quite frankly, you know, there's a lot of like politics that's going on, you know?
0: Yeah. And, you know, I think, you know, because a lot of people are asking, John on Facebook, not Periscope, he said for some odd reason, people who would really qualify to be president are not running. So that's John's. He said he chimed in. He says for some odd reason, people who would really qualify to be president are not running. And, you know, John, I think you're right. You know, I love, you know, people may not like it, but I appreciated Bill Clinton. But I think we need to have a change up, because to me, I feel like if a husband and wife, they're a team, I think they're both running the country, you know. And I know we do. I'm all for having women in office. But, you know, I don't know. I think people may not agree with me, but I think the Clinton administration had their time. So I know it wasn't just Bill on his, you know, by his lonesome, you know. So I'm just saying, that's my strong opinion. You don't have to take it. I know this is a discussion, but, you know, I want to see someone else who's there, you know. I'm not going to tell you right now. There's nobody I'm voting for. Like right now, I'll check out Mr. What's the name that he just was talking about? Because he just
1: Bernie Sanders.
0: Yeah, I heard just a little bit, but I'll check it out and see what he's talking about. Definitely.
1: Right. Some of the other questions that's coming up on Periscope is mm-hmm. around, you know, which is fascinating. It's an interesting thing to talk about. And I would be curious to know how other people feel about this, mm-hmm. is that he basically said that that a little bit of how people are responding to the refugees is similar to how the Germans responded to the Jews in Nazi Germany, which is it's fascinating. I'm curious to know, what do you all think about that out there? Just regarding the whole refugee situation in America and and even worldwide. That is an interesting sort of perspective, and it would be, mm-hmm. I'm curious to know how other people feel about that. It is a complicated issue.
0: It is.
1: Just in light, and I think that the whole issue that happened in Paris, with finding out that, you know, that one of the, I'm not clear on all of them, but mm-hmm. they did have record that at least one of them, came through as one of the refugees. And so it would be interesting to know, about the others, but it is a complicated situation.
0: It is a complicated situation because we can't get our, the news sometimes is not credible. So all of our information, it's not going to be billed, from watching the news. I mean, we already know that's true. Okay. And we need to wake up, because everyone thinks it's someone else's problem. So we can come together and find out what's going on. It's an interesting thing. I don't know who posed a question about, you know, Hitler, but I was actually just watching a documentary on Hitler. Yes, I was watching it. It's about 3 hours, 3.5 hours, and just seeing his life, and how he operate, how his mind worked. And it just disturbed me so much, because there was so much just pain and brokenness in this man. But he caused millions of people pain by his own issues. Many people died in that manner, and I do not want to see that repeated. And so, yeah, that my thoughts on that is, if there's something brewing of this manner, we need to get on in and see what the heck is going on. Seriously, because this is something like this, an atrocity that happened there. It just can't, during the Holocaust, it cannot happen again. And history can repeat itself if we don't learn from it.
1: Yes. Now, one point that somebody made in on the Periscope just now is that, you know, there were millions of Jews that were living in Germany at the time. And, mm-hmm. and you know, and I think that's a fair comment as well. Okay. I think, you know, it'll just be interesting. All of this is sort of really around how, as you know, how we as a world society will respond to the crisis. We want to, you know, we have to be there to help people. If people
0: That's
1: are
0: right.
1: displaced, you know, people need to feel at home. We know that a place to live, stability, and food and shelter is critical.
0: Mm-hmm.
1: It's just the basic part of the basic needs of a human being.
0: Exactly.
1: So we have to ensure that people are not stranded across, you know, countries, you know.
0: Yeah. And you guys, this is the LaFay Show. And on that note, we're going to take a little break and we're going to come back. We have 15 more minutes here on the LaFay Show. But we're playing, highlighting some new music from Kirk Franklin's new CD. And so we hope you guys are liking it. So here's another tune called Miracles.
2: Come on. Hit me.

0: Welcome back to the LaFay Show, you guys. That's new music from Kurt Franklin, Miracles, here on the LaFay Show. So glad you guys got us locked in on this wonderful, wonderful Monday evening. And I'm telling you guys, we feel the love. We're live on Periscope, and we're interacting with you on Facebook on this evening. Your girl Felicia Lovejoy
1: in
0: the house.
1: And I'm LaTanya Vanessa, and you know, we're just having a great time here talking and interacting and trying out the Periscope thing at the same time while we're broadcasting live.
0: It's good. It's so good. So we're so glad you guys have us here. And talking about a lot of talking about a lot of different things on tonight. But it seems as though there's a lot of things about the conversation around the presidential race, the presidential race, and also the turmoil that's going in the world, going on in the world. Paris, the bombings that happened in Paris, and also the Syrian refugees. And so, you know, you guys, I wanted to just say something about Syria and the refugees, refugee crisis that's going on there. People have been displaced. And I just want to tell you guys, according to under the Refugee Act of 1980, because there was a lot of flack about President Obama and, you know, his comments. And so under the Refugee Act of 1980, President Obama has explicit statutory authorization to accept foreign refugees into the United States. Okay, so under the Refugee Act of 1980, see, a lot of us don't know, we don't know laws that's been passed, we don't know anything, and so we just say what we want to say. But, you know, President Obama's a lawyer, and so we know that he's well equipped and he knows his stuff,
1: right?
0: And how to run the country, so he knows how to. I'm just putting it out there. We need to understand what laws are in place and why he has, you know, according under this act that was passed in 1980, why it says that he should accept refugees.
1: So based on what you read from that act, you know, so is it saying that, you know, that President Obama basically have the right to override, even though the governors are saying they will not accept refugees? Are you saying that he actually has the authority to override what governors are saying?
0: I'm saying, according to that act, the Refugee Act of 1980, yes, he does have that.
1: That's interesting. So that's something to really look into.
0: That's right.
1: If that is the case, then we're going to be in an interesting place, because currently, as of, I don't know whether or not it's changed, but as of this afternoon, there were 11 governors that made a public announcement that they did not want to accept refugees.
0: Wow.
1: Okay, so it would be interesting to see how this plays out with Obama, if he has, based on this act in 1980, if he has the authority to override governors. It'll be interesting to see how this plays out.
0: Yeah, I totally agree with you. It will be an interesting interesting situation. So I just wanted to throw that out to you guys to let you know. You know, like, you know, sometimes we say a lot, but we have to back it up and see what we are actually dealing with. And it's interesting also how now 11 states are saying, oh, no way. We're not going to, you know, initially they was like, yes, we'll take refugees in. Our borders are open, blah, blah, blah. Now they're like, oh, heck no. It's interesting.
1: Well, I mean, okay, so I think that.
0: Was that after the Paris
1: crisis?
0: Yes, okay, because they was found out there was one.
1: Yes.
0: ISIS.
1: Right.
0: Some
1: that someone who
0: connection.
1: Came in through the refugee piece. I think that it's fair for people. Now, the governor of Massachusetts, Governor Baker, basically said, until there's clarity on how we're screening refugees, the answer is no.
0: Okay.
1: So, you know, some people are probably like, well, let's see how, you know, we're going to address the whole issues of refugees and bringing them in the country, intake and all of that. And then we can discuss whether or not we'll accept any of the refugees. I think that as a country we should take in some of the refugees.
0: Yeah.
1: I think that we should, for the safety of our country, however,
0: mm-hmm.
1: make sure that we have a screening process to know who is actually coming in the country. And
0: right.
1: also, from my understanding, I can't remember which country, but someone actually warned Paris about one of the young men that one of the suicide bombers before it happened.
0: Exactly.
1: And so I think it's really a combination of screening, but also paying attention to red flags that we get from other
0: exactly.
1: countries.
0: There
1: was
0: some surveillance that leaked, and they were actually warned beforehand, before this tragedy took place. And so we do need to take heed, heed to warnings. We need to do that. We can't just, say, oh, not us, I'm no way condoning what happened. I'm just saying, if there was some precautionary things that was put out initially, it should have been taken, and that's it, you guys. And it's so horrible, what's going on in our world. It's so much change everywhere. And all of this, it's political.
1: Right. Well, it's political. It's also social crisis. I think that
0: yes.
1: people have to, I think, from my opinion, what we have to do as a people, as a nation, as a world citizens,
0: mm-hmm.
1: is that we have to be cautious, but we can't respond to everything out of fear,
0: mm-hmm.
1: And one of the things, just my two cents about the media, is that there's so much emphasis put on fear, inciting fear,
0: mm-hmm.
1: And we can't incite fear. We should inform the public, but we shouldn't do it in a way that it's going to make people do things that will cause them to act out of fear or hatred or bigotry. We already know
0: yeah.
1: that we have issues with that as a country. We haven't overcome these things. There's certain things that we would do, or certain things that if we put it out there through the media, all it's going to do is cause more people to sort of act out of fear. So,
0: yeah.
1: That's just... it's just important for us to think about all those things.
0: Yeah. And, I didn't want to jump around, but there was another question posed on Facebook. Don asked a question about, about the change that happened politically here in Boston locally. And we know that there was a longtime councilman, Charles Yancey, who was, replaced or by Andrea Campbell.
1: You're trying to find a nice way to say it, huh?
0: I love Charles Yancey. It is my strong opinion that there needs to be a freshness now that's in the city of Boston. Mm. And so I'm all for that. I'm all for change. Some people are very uncomfortable with change, but change is inevitable. And so if you're not prepared to move with the masses, then you will, kind of be replaced. I don't want to say it like that, but it's true. Everything should be up and running and fresh. And it doesn't mean that you just, put the people who were, labored for years on the back burner. But we need to learn how to support the new people who are.
1: You are really nice. Let me tell you guys on Periscope, give me some hearts. Give me some love out there in Periscope world. I want to tell you all this right now. She's being really sweet, but this is how I feel about this. I think that we as a country, we need to revisit the term limit for senators. I don't think people should be dying out of as U.S. senators. I think that we need to revisit how long, how often, how many
0: yeah.
1: terms someone can serve as a senator.
0: Yeah.
1: I think that we need to revisit terms that people serve in city government, because people get stale. People say that they're representing a certain population, but
0: right.
1: they haven't even been connected to their people. So
0: I agree with you on that.
1: I'm all for, like, you know, respecting our elders, and we should do that. And this isn't like sarcasm either.
0: Right.
1: We should honor the people that made a contribution, but we should also keep it fresh and keep it, you know, keep people on their toes.
0: Aren't we saying the same thing?
1: Right.
0: Wait, no, I agree with you on that. I love your vigor, and
1: I just, you know, I just wanted to put that out there because, you know, I just think that, you know, I really do think that as a country we need to revisit term limits for senators, because I think it's getting out of control, and people, I mean, think about the amount of power that these people have.
0: Exactly.
1: It's insane. And that's all I got to say. I know we have to wrap up the show, but that's right, Periscope. It is insane the amount of power that people have, and these people are dying out of office.
0: And some people are still on the ballot, and they're dead, actually. I mean, you guys, I'm telling you, in some states, people are actually dead on the ballot. They didn't even remove them off.
1: Are you serious?
0: Yeah, that's a whole nother show, and we don't have time to talk about that. But you know what, you guys, it's been a great, great evening. We're just with you for an hour, and that's all we got right now.
1: Right.
0: But if you come back next Monday, we're going to do it all again. Periscope, we love you guys so much. Thanks for tuning in.
1: Thank you all for listening.

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The following is a rebroadcast of a program recorded earlier, scheduled for playback at this time. There is no operator at the phone line, so no phone calls, please.

0: And I do believe we are back. Did you miss us? Your team for Comic Book Shop Talk, Dee and Kevin, are back with another edition of Ink, where the pen is mightier than the sword. Yeah,
1: this is the number 2 platinum edition. Stick this bad boy into a bag and a board. Pop it in your safe, because it's going to be worth some money someday.
0: That's right. And you know, since we've been gone for a while, one of the things that has gone on is a celebration of all things Batman.
1: That's right.
0: And so we're going to have a really special show today as we talk Batman, where it's appropriate, beginning, I suppose, with our intro. Here's our little monologue. We're going to talk some bat facts. Now, true story, full disclosure, we took a quiz. When did we take this quiz?
1: I think it was last week ago. Actually, yeah.
0: A week ago. Mm-hmm. And there were a total of 20 questions for you to answer on Batman. They were multiple choice. You know, you choose the right answer. And I am proud to say that I only got one question wrong out of the 20. And I think, Kevin, like, didn't you totally bomb it?
1: No, I think I got two wrong. So I'm at a 90% for the curve.
0: Yeah, I like that. But just to make sure, if you take a quiz, here are some key bat facts that you'd probably like to know. The character was created by Bob Kane and Bill Finger, mm-hmm. and first appeared in Detective Comics number 27 in May 1939 and was given his own self-titled series in 1940. Did you know that?
1: Did
0: you get that one right?
1: I believe that I did get that one right, yes. But not because of Bill Finger. I had no idea. I only knew Bob Kane.
0: Yeah, the concept of the character came from Bob Kane.
1: Oh, okay.
0: But it was Bill Finger who actually did all the writing, I suppose. The abilities of the Caped Crusader are also important to make sure that you know if you ever want to take one of these types of quizzes. Genius level intellect, body trained to physical perfection, master of martial arts, master of disguise, the world's greatest detective, and here's one that I often forget about, photographic memory.
1: Oh, yeah, that's a good one.
0: I didn't realize that Batman has a photographic memory. That's got to come in handy.
1: Yeah.
0: You're dealing with all of the rogues that he has.
1: I think I possess at least 4 of the skills that you just listed off, just a couple short of, you know, actually being Batman. I'll let you you decide which ones I have.
0: Master of disguise.
1: Yeah, right, exactly.
0: This isn't really you. You don't really look like this.
1: Yep. You don't know when I'm in the studio or when I'm not in the studio.
0: We're going to keep on moving now that we've introduced exactly where we're going to go on today's edition of Ink. I am D, joined by Kevin. And here is your dose of Comic Book Shop Talk, Ink, where the pen is mightier than the sword. As we move into our next feature, Planet Bugle, where we're going to talk some comic book news, and this time out it's going to be those things that pertain to Batman, have some kind of a Batman theme in the comic book universe. Yep. So Kevin, I'm going to hand it off to you.
1: So I guess we'll start out first with the newest series in the Batman world, Batman Eternal, which I've been reading religiously and I think is really good. It's written by Scott Snyder. I'm not exactly sure. I can't remember who the artist is. I think it's varied. But it's a fantastic series. It comes out weekly. And it basically takes, it's a kind of an independent story from, I believe, the other titles. It's really interesting. It starts out with Jim Gordon shooting and killing someone and causing an explosion that, I believe, in a subway area that kills a bunch of people. And so he's in prison. He's removed from commissioner. And there's a, almost like James Gordon-like protege, Detective Bard, who comes in. And he's very much like a young James Gordon, and he quickly gets promoted to police commissioner based on his actions, and he actually kind of works his way into the Bat universe and Batman. I never really trust him completely, but he starts to trust him, and it's a very interesting. There's a bunch of other things going on too with the city. The Arkham prisoners have escaped, and they're hanging out basically in the basement. There's a spiritual component with this, where the Spectre goes down with Batwing into the basement of Arkham, or into the not the dungeons, but like the caverns below Arkham, and they fight a spiritual battle, I guess, with ghosts and things. There's a bunch of just like horrible, terrible things happening, you know, around the city. And you think that each of these things are unrelated as they're occurring, but it turns out that they are related. And in the end, and one of the big reveals, I think it was 2 or 3 weeks ago, was that it's actually Hush. So the Hush character has made his return, which is really interesting. I was never a huge fan of the Hush character. It's Bruce Wayne's boyhood friend, Tommy. But it seems pretty interesting. He incorporates a lot of different... he incorporates a lot of different avenues, and he's basically blowing up the city kind of like a zero year, if you will, if you read the most recent thing. And so it's pretty interesting. I think it has an interesting moving forward. He's not interested in killing Batman at the moment. He wants to humiliate Bruce Wayne in a way, and Batman in a way that leaves a permanent mark on the city, and he wants to take the city back. So we'll kind of see how it goes. I really enjoy Scott Snyder. I really enjoy his work. So
0: I want to ask a couple of questions here so I understand. Now, this is Batman Eternal, and it's a weekly series.
1: It is.
0: You mentioned in the beginning James Gordon, and it sounds like it's a Jim Gordon story, but it isn't. I mean, how active in all of this? You mentioned the Spectre, you mentioned Hush. Is this a retelling of Hush for the New 52? Is this something completely different, and it's its own unique Batman story? Is it a Jim Gordon story? Just what is Batman Eternal?
1: I think it's... it's not unique. It's not a retelling of the Hush origin or, you know, for the 352. I'm sure they'll cover the Hush origin, but Batman knows who he is. And they have an interaction based on, you know, the previously, I think it was Batman RIP, where the, you know, character was, no, actually it was with the Jim Lee series where the character was first introduced, I think. But in a Jim Gordon story, it starts out as a Jim Gordon story. I think the first like 6 or 7 issues are all about Jim Gordon, him going to prison and what the Bat family is doing to try to get him out of prison, how Barbara Gordon reacts, and so that's very interesting. And then the other components are kind of added in a little at a time. And so now we know that it's Hush who's behind the destabilization of Gotham. There's terrorist attacks supposedly coming. You know, the city is in basically complete anarchy. The mayor is given power to Bard, who's working for Hush. And so, you know, it was a slow moving story, and it was difficult to see how all the components were coming together. But now that they have, I think it's going to be interesting when Batman and Hush finally face off.
0: Sounds good. And there are so many different Batman titles. There's one that you can jump onto every single week. And it sounds like with this one being a weekly, you get a lot more action from Batman in this one title alone. So if you're not reading Batman, it sounds like Batman Eternal is one for you. Speaking of slow moving stories, I think we can both agree that it was well worth it to stick it out, to see how things would develop in every issue. There was a little something there that kept you going, kept you baited for the next issue, Earth 2. Now, one of the things I don't believe anyone saw coming was that, and spoiler alert, if you don't want to know, you might want to turn down the speaker right now, when it comes to the identity of the Earth 2 Batman. Go ahead, turn the speaker down. All right, cool. Here we go. The Earth 2 Batman, I don't think anyone expected that it would be Thomas Wayne. We've always thought the death of Thomas Wayne was key to the origin of Batman. Of course, it still was on Earth 2, but he actually lived. Could you talk a little bit about what happened and what was going on in Earth 2? And now we know that Earth 2 is going to be part of that Future's End spinoff that DC is going to have going on, and I think that's going to be a weekly as well. So are we going to see more of Thomas Wayne?
1: Yeah, I actually did anticipate Batman being Thomas Wayne based on what happened with the transition to 52. There was a series of comics that came out. Do you remember what it was called?
0: Flashpoint.
1: Flashpoint, yeah. Yep. And Thomas Wayne was Batman in Flashpoint.
0: That's right.
1: And the costume was very similar to the Earth 2 character. Okay. So in Earth 2, Bruce is obviously dead after the invasion of Apocalypse.
0: Yeah.
1: And Thomas Wayne kind of picks up the mantle of the Bat, but he's a super-powered Batman in that he's pumped up on chemicals, and he's not a natural... it's almost like a Bane-type Batman. He doesn't have the rage of Bane. I mean, he does have more rage than the original Batman, but he also has super strength. And he's kind of a pivotal character working with Lois and Jimmy to kind of bring down the Superman character.
0: Lois being Red Tornado.
1: Red Tornado, bringing down the Superman character. The Kal-El Superman character, who we discover isn't actually Kal-El at the
0: spoiler end of the alert.
1: Series. Yeah, spoiler alert. So, and now it's moving into the 52 Future's End realm, where we find that in the last issue of Future Zone, they actually filled things in pretty well. All of the Earth 2 superheroes came to Earth 1 through some sort of dimensional rift because they lost the invasion of Earth to the forces from Apocalypse. And so they follow them through the hole in the, you know, transdimensional field. And in coming to Earth, you know, they bring this Earth under attack. And so all those superheroes from Earth 2, they detonate their ship to try to, you know, kill the forces of Apocalypse so they don't kill this Earth that they've fled to. And right before this happens, Brother Eye teleports them off their ship and puts them on the Brother Eye satellite. Mm-hmm. And so everyone on Earth 1 thinks that the heroes are dead, except for a few who are in the ships with the people shepherding the citizens of Earth 2 onto Earth. And so that was a really interesting development, one that I didn't see coming. They explained why, you know, they're in the property of Cadmus. Cadmus has all the superheroes in there. Basically, we've been experimenting on them, trying to figure out what they can do to kind of replicate their powers.
0: Yeah, Cadmus has always been known for cloning.
1: Right.
0: You are in tune to Ink, where the pen is mightier than the sword. I'm your host, D, joined by Kevin, giving you a hearty dose of comic book shop talk. Our theme is Batman, and Kevin is now talking about Future's End and everything that's kind of Batman connected with Future's End.
1: Yeah, and the big thing with Future's End is we don't know where the Thomas Wayne Batman character is, if he died on Earth 2 before people fled, or if he is going to still be alive and appear in Future's End, which is this huge deal in the DC universe, and really going to, I think, be kind of like the first crisis-style mega event, you know, since the New 52.
0: Yeah, we haven't had anything like that, except for Forever Evil. I'd like to make a transition into Forever Evil, because what resulted from that, and again, spoiler alert, these stories have already been told, these issues have already hit the stands, but if you haven't gotten it, now is the time to turn the volume down or come back when you finish reading it. But we had the faux death demise of Dick Grayson, who is now no longer Robin in terms, or Nightwing, which he was, or Robin. He's no longer a sidekick in terms of costume character, but now he's undercover as Grayson. Now, having read only the first issue of the series, I think that there was a lot of action. It did appear, when you think Batman and the characters in the Bat universe and all of the gadgets and the money, you know, the being so extremely wealthy, Bruce being a playboy, Dick Grayson also having that quality as well. I mean, he was with Starfire, Barbara Gordon, and I don't know how many other chicks that he was with. It seemed like a real natural extension for the character to now suddenly have guns, which normally you don't expect that from a Batman
1: character. Does he actually use them? Are they typical guns with bullets that he can actually use to kill people?
0: They were. And that was a surprise that he had to remove a gun before he got shot. He had to disarm a person, and the artwork was, it was very clever the way they showed him do it. It was a great first issue. It set up quite a bit. One of the things that I've often talked about, and we alluded to it earlier in talking about Batman's abilities, the Master of Disguise. And I don't think we've seen that yet in the New 52, but there is a reference to Matches Malone. Mm-hmm. And Matches Malone is one of the alter egos that Batman has. So you already are in on the inside, the center, the inner circle here. You know that Batman is working with Grayson, and eventually Matches Malone will show up. We also hear the name, the alter ego of Huntress, who is now an African-American woman. She's also working with him, but there could be some traitorous things going on with her and the organization that they're both working for. So a very interesting read. I think Grayson could be around for a while. It's different. I don't know if we ever get Nightwing back. But never say never, because as we'll talk about a little bit later on in talking about some of the top Batman stories, there have been some changes that you never thought would be reversed that actually did end up getting reversed. So if I had to give Grayson a number of stars, I would give it 4.5. It was a very solid intro to a brand new life for former Robin, former Nightwing, Dick Grayson. Mm-hmm.
1: The thing that I worry about with all these Bat titles, though, is that there's just too many, that it's saturation of the market. And, you know, the Batman is obviously the cash cow for DC, or one of them, you know, but there aren't a corresponding number of Superman titles and Superman offshoot characters. I mean, I know the Bat family is a lot bigger, but I think at some point it's going to start diluting the product. I mean, we've already seen it a little bit with the main titles, I feel like, with Scott Snyder. Like, his work on Batman Eternal has been great. His work with the Court of Owls series was fantastic. Death in the Family, Death of the Family was terrible. I didn't really enjoy it.
0: And there really was a Death in the Family as well.
1: That was
0: well
1: the previous, yeah,
0: the
1: that
0: family.
1: Was when Jason Todd died, yeah.
0: Okay.
1: But Death of the Family, the ending was bad, and I'm not sure if it was because he was just stretched too thin when he started, was working with, because that ended, and I think Batman Eternal started not too long, or no, Zero Hour started, and then Batman Eternal. And it just seems like the stories kind of got disjointed. Zero Hour wasn't that exciting. I didn't think it was very disjointed. I mean, in literally in 2 weeks, Gotham becomes this kind of post-apocalyptic city that you would see out of something like The Walking Dead. And, you know, there's no way that I thought that could have happened that quickly. I mean, the main protagonist was the Riddler, and he was the villain, and he shut down power to the city, and he did, you know, terrorize the city. But I mean, there were vines growing up buildings, and, you know, cars covered in vegetation and whatnot. I mean, it was truly a post-apocalyptic scene, and I think it was something like 2 or 3 weeks had passed, you know, and I was kind of like, kind of took me back, and I said, well, wait a minute, that doesn't really make a lot of sense.
0: So your feeling is that although there are a lot of Batman titles, there aren't a lot of quality Batman titles, or that they're running to the Batman well too much, and they need to pull back and focus on 3 series, because they actually did get rid of a couple that were out there. There was the one that Tony Daniels was on. I thought that one was concluded.
1: No, that's still going, and it's okay. New people, but he was on Detective Comics.
0: Yeah.
1: And they still have Detective. It's a new story. And actually, Detective Comics has been one of the better Bat titles. They had a series recently where they introduced this new drug, and it was a real human story. And I can't remember what the name of the drug was offhand, but it basically immortalated people. They caught on fire if they used it too much. And one of Batman's close friends who worked to save the city was killed. And it was a really touching story. And Matches Malone actually made an appearance in Detective Comics, and he protected a young boy whose father, I think it was in Detective, a young boy whose father was beating him. But Detective was actually a really good story. It's kind of like the main Bat titles, I feel like, that have become a little bit watered down. Like, Court of Owls was fantastic. When I turned, where there was a part in there where he was in the maze, you know, fighting the Talon, and I turned the page, and I, very few times in my life have I said, oh my God, in my head, you know, because he made it so you open the book, and then you had to turn the page to see the maze, but then you turn the page back on to the story where it went, and so it blew your, it was like you were reading in a maze.
0: That's cool.
1: Yeah,
0: that's cool.
1: It was really awesome. And then after that, it's just kind of been, you know, downhill. And Batman Eternal's been a spike, but I didn't enjoy Zero Hour. We'll see, you know, where the original Batman title goes. You know, I used to read Legends of the Dark Knight, Detective Comics, what was there was several other Bat titles, you know, and now it seems like they've kind of, I don't know, branched out into all of these different, because there's a couple that I don't even buy anymore. You know, that I bought like the first 2 issues when the new 52 came out, so I've reduced kind
0: of Batman Incorporated, Batman and Robin, which was really interesting after the demise of Damian.
1: Right.
0: You have all these other characters that are paired with Batman, almost Brave and Bold style.
1: Yeah.
0: And I've always liked Brave and the Bold.
1: That's actually a really good title too. Sorry, I now that I'm not making my point for myself. Batman and Robin is Peter J. Tomasi, who is a fantastic writer, and he did a lot of work with Green Lantern, and he's doing the Robin Rises saga now, but he's done that. He's paired Batman with a bunch of different people, Red Robin, Frankenstein, and that was really interesting.
0: Yeah,
1: it's
0: some cool stuff. So, yeah, they may go to the well too often, but who doesn't love Batman? Mm-hmm. More of Ink and your dose of comic book shop talk coming your way. Stand by. We'll be right back.

0: And we are back with you for the second golden, I forgot how you describe this edition of Ink, where the pen is mightier than the sword.
1: The Platinum Edition.
0: The Platinum Edition. Issue. That's right. With your host D and Kevin. And it's a very special Batman themed show. And we thank you for listening here on ETIN, the Emerson Talk and Information Network. And now it's time to get into Fireside, which is a salute to the Fireside chat concept. And we've got some hot topics of discussion based on specific stories. And in this case with Batman, I think one of the standout stories, and there are so many when you consider 75 years worth of history, but I think The Killing Joke as a definitive origin story for Joker and seeing just how evil he could be, I think that will always be a standout story. But it also did prove that a lot of the things that you see and you take for granted that, oh yeah, they changed it, it'll never go back to being the same, but it can. After how many years of Barbara Gordon having been the Batgirl, she ended up paralyzed, mm-hmm. where she wasn't able to do all the acrobatics and all of that type stuff that she was known for. And I would say that she has had more popularity as Oracle than she did as Batgirl.
1: Well, for a lot of us, we only know the character as Oracle. I mean, I think the Killing Joke's by Alan Moore, right? And if yep. I'm not mistaken, that was published, I want to say, in the 80s.
0: Yeah, The Killing Joke was Alan Moore, 1989.
1: Yeah, so that was before I started reading comics. So, you know, wow. My only experience with Barbara Gordon was as Oracle. And okay. That's why it was so weird when the New 52 came around and she wasn't paralyzed and wasn't Oracle anymore.
0: Mm.
1: You know, because you think of some of the great Batman stories where Oracle's in Batman's ear helping him out, you know, solve a mystery, hack a computer, you know, what have you.
0: Which I thought was a great role for her. It not only helped Batman, she was a member of the Justice League.
1: Mm-hmm.
0: Then there was the whole team of Birds of Prey, which take your pick for which heroine or almost like anti-hero was helping out with the Birds of Prey. And they did a really good job. They even developed, or not that they developed it, but DC Comics did mention the martial arts style
1: mm-hmm.
0: that Barbara was able to employ. So she wasn't completely helpless, although she was paralyzed and in a wheelchair. And to have had that much development in a Batman supporting character and then just revert it all back is like, if you wait a minute, things can change in the Batman universe.
1: Yeah, and Birds of Prey was excellent. I think that was the one that I read in was Gail Simone, who's a fantastic
0: she is. Yeah.
1: Writer. You know, and she's also doing the new Batgirl, too, which I haven't really read yet. But yeah, I really enjoyed the Birds of Prey stories. I thought that having someone who was, you know, in a wheelchair be a hero and still be able to defend herself and whatnot was, you know, a really interesting take on a character because, you know, you don't really see hardly any characters with physical disabilities or at least
0: you're many,
1: you know, featured in comics. And it yeah. was, you know, really an interesting character. And it was, she was so smart. She would, you know, would help Batman hack computer systems. Like I said, in every major Batman case, he could, you know, tap into Oracle. The Birds of Prey could tap into Oracle. She was almost the, if I remember correctly, she was almost kind of the manager, the point person for the entire team, kept them in contact, you know, that type of thing. So yeah, I really did enjoy the Birds of Prey stuff.
0: And that all came out of the aftermath of The Killing Joke. And we also had losing Robin, Jason Todd, that happened in The Killing Joke as well.
1: No, Jason Todd was killed. That was death in the family.
0: Oh, okay.
1: Yeah, that was where Jason Todd died. And that was, but that was around the same time, I believe it was in the 80s. And the way that happened, if I'm not mistaken, was they actually conducted a poll and had the readers determine whether or not he was going to be killed or not be killed. And apparently the readers did not like Jason Todd.
0: And so explain it then. If they didn't like him, then what made them decide to go back to that well? And again, this is a Batman supporting mm-hmm. character, but the things that happen in the Bat universe affect the entire DC universe.
1: Yeah.
0: And he's back.
1: Mm-hmm. He's been back. I mean, he, you know, Jason Todd started, I think he came back during the weekly 52 series that Geoff Johns wrote several years ago, mm-hmm. which was really interesting. And he was part of a team with, I want to say, Kyle Rayner, Donna Troy, and mm-hmm. he that were traveling around the universe. I can't remember exactly. I think they were trying to like track down the monitor or something. I remember it being very entertaining, but I think that's when he, you know, initially came back, and then he turned into Red Hood, I believe, mm-hmm. after mm-hmm. that, and that's his incarnation now, or iteration now in the Bat Universe is, as Red Hood.
0: Mm-hmm. And he's got the Outlaws, which there are two former Titans. You know, I love the Titans. Mm-hmm. Two former Titans that are his teammates. I think the group is perfectly described as crazy, sexy, cool. But that's just me.
1: That's a TLC reference.
0: It is. And they are crazy, sexy, cool. So then that would mean that in addition to the Killing Joke, then I've already forgotten. Is it Death of the Family or Death?
1: Well, that's where it's confusing. Death in the Family is that's when Robin, Jason Todd is killed. Death of the Family is the Scott Snyder opus where Joker returns after a long hiatus and essentially turns the Bat Family against each other.
0: Gotcha.
1: And it's really a disappointing ending because at the end of the series or at the end of the arc, they're all sitting at a table and they have faces like Joker has cut off their faces and they have them on a plate in front of them. Mm-hmm. But their faces

0: was it?
1: No, it was across all of the Bat titles.
0: Crossovers, yeah, so they can drive you crazy keeping up with those.
1: Yeah, but contrast that with Batman and Robin when it was being written by Grant Morrison, and he had Damian Wayne fight the Joker, and he, you know, beat the Joker with a crowbar, a la how the Joker killed Jason Todd in Death in the Family.
0: How ironic.
1: Yeah, and then, but then Joker turned the tables on Damian and actually got out of Arkham after he beat up Damian. It was really, so that was a really cool issue and story arc. That was another, and I don't remember if that was the Hush villain or not, but I think that was Black Mask who was the overarching person in that one, but.
0: And you're listening to the Platinum Edition of Ink, where the pen is mightier than the sword. Kevin and Dee here with you with your heavy dose of comic shop talk. And it's a Batman-themed show. We're talking about some of the top Batman stories out there. We've heard The Killing Joke. We've heard Death of the Family, Death in the Family, All in the Family, We Are Family, Sister Sledge. Not really. But there are a lot of them. And of course, you can't deny the impact of The Dark Knight Returns.
1: Right.
0: Because I think that elements of that story have made it into the film.
1: Yeah.
0: Batman universe.
1: Yeah.
0: You want to talk about Dark Knight Returns?
1: Well, I think Dark Knight Returns is the piece de resistance when it comes to Batman graphic novels and Batman story arcs. I mean, it's Frank Miller. It's classic. You know, I guess another close one would be Batman Year One, which is also Frank Miller. But I mean, what a fantastic story. You have a mid-50s Batman who's declining in health. You have an older Superman. You have an older Selina Kyle. You have a Robin who's a female. You know, I mean, I've read this story many, many times, and it never gets old. It's just, you know, it's a classic, and it's so brutal in its honesty. There's a nuclear war with the Soviet Union that Superman prevents, and, you know, at one point he's reduced to almost a skeleton, and he has to get above the nuclear cloud to, you know, feel the rays of the sun to recharge him. And then there's the epic Batman-Superman showdown, you know, at the end, where Green Arrow has one arm and he's helping Batman fight Superman. And yeah, that's one of my favorites of all time. Actually, I think that was one of the first graphic novels that I read growing up that kind of got me hooked on Batman. I think I remember the time I was reading the comics. I think it was Detective Comics at the time, you know, but I wasn't a faithful Batman reader. And then I read that, and then I read Year One, which of course is the story of James Gordon's first year in Gotham City and Batman's first year as Batman, you know, also written by Frank Miller, which is extremely gritty as well. And you know, that got me hooked. They were, you know, down to earth. It was, you know, a true Batman detective story. There wasn't, you know, the superpowers that you see now, where Batman teams up with the Justice League or, you know, whomever. You know, it was a really, truly detective, gritty, crime oriented book. And that's what really kind of hooked me on the character.
0: So those are some of the key stories that we think you should check out if you haven't, and we do hope you've enjoyed them as much as we have. But let's now shift gears and go into Control Freak, which Control Freak is comics and video games, past and present. And I think for this edition, it hands down, if you want to talk about Batman and video games, you want to talk about the Arkham trilogy. That whole trilogy has been incredible. Coming after a decade of so-so games, graphically, content-wise, could have been based on a movie, but then the plot in the game would differ so much from the movie that you couldn't even really follow it and get into it. The Arkham trilogy really delivers. You always feel as if you're Batman. There are different moves that you can make that you will see a full motion video upon throwing a batarang in back of Mr. Freeze, and will that be successful? And when you are successful, it's great. The story is awesome. I will say, and this is spoiler alert, I never wanted to go here and give this away. I will say that in the second game, the demise of Joker is so incredibly powerful. Mm-hmm. When Joker's dead and Batman picks him up and walks off into the night with him, it was so appropriate. It just, as much as there's always been the good versus evil, the yin and yang, you get familiar with wanting to have the yin and yang. You can't have one without the other. And so the way that game ends will always give me chills, because it was perfect. It's a strange relationship that they've always had, Batman and Joker, and I think this

0: definitely was that. You expect the hero to carry the damsel off. Uh-huh. You know, he's going to take care of the damsel. But there was a certain level of respect that was given to the Joker at the end of this one. And I thought that that was awesome.
1: Hmm. That's so interesting. So specifically what happened?
0: Well, the Joker ended up, there was a drug. It's kind of humorous at points because the drug is inside of him, and it at one point made him like become inflated, almost Bane style. Mm-hmm. But it was eating him up on the inside. And so here was his last ditch effort to try to have a fight with Batman. It's hilarious. They're in a boxing ring and they're going to have this boxing match, and he's getting even more and more inflated. And it was very cartoon styled. But over the course of the entire game, he's trying to get a cure for the drug that's in him and everything that's going on. So eventually he didn't get the cure. And so that was the end. I think Talia al Ghul, I think she had a hand in making sure that he didn't get it.
1: So what was the respect that was paid to him, Batman? Did he treat his body a certain way?
0: He picked him up, and this is after battling, I don't know how many different villains. There's Scarecrow in here, there's Solomon Grundy in here, there's Clayface in here. There's so many different villains that are a part of the game. And then there are all the henchmen that Joker has. And so here he is. He's given his all to this boxing match, which is, it's absolutely hilarious. If you've got to find it on YouTube. After this boxing match, and Joker is, he's dying now. This is it for him. And it was kind of like a little bit of a touching moment where Batman realizes this is it for my arch nemesis. And you almost would think that's the end of the video game series, mm-hmm. but it's not, because the next one was a retelling kind of a year one type situation for Batman. And now we have Arkham Knight is going to be coming out, I think, next month. That one will be the closer of the trilogy. But yeah, he scoops up the Joker. He doesn't allow any of the authorities in Arkham to get near Joker. He is going to take Joker to his final resting place. Huh. And so they walk off, and that concludes the storyline portion of the game. And there's a lot more that you can do. You've opened up additional weapons, upgrades to what you've
1: got. Oh, so the trilogies are linked, and so you continue the same character through each one with the same abilities?
0: Well, they tweak it a little bit based on what you may have unlocked in one game, you'll have at the start of the next
1: one.
0: Right, that's cool. It's that kind of thing, and then you can upgrade it from there.
1: Okay, I know nothing about video games, so to me that's revolutionary.
0: Yeah, we gotta get you into it, man. You would love this.
1: You can have the same weapons across video games?
0: Yeah, cool. Some cool stuff. But we're gonna take another break, and we will be back and have a discussion in our touchscreen portion and talk about comic properties on TV or film. Again, this is our Batman theme show of Ink, where the pen is mightier than the sword.

0: And we are back, Ink, where the pen is mightier than the sword, the Platinum Edition, as a tribute to the character Batman, 75 years of history, great stories, great video games, well, not always great video games, but recently, and now we're going to go into Touchscreen, which is the Batman property on TV or in film. And I have to admit, first and foremost, it was the 1960s Adam West, Burt Ward. That was the show that introduced me to Batman. It was in syndication on a local channel here in Boston. And that was my introduction to Batman as a character. And then you had the Super Friends, and Batman was prominently displayed there. And that's where I began, and then realized, you know, years later that in comic books, there's a different kind of continuity. It was nothing at all like...
1: There's no, like, bat shark repellent in the comic books?
0: No.
1: Or, you know, Robin flapping around doing whatever he did in the 60s version?
0: Was definitely none of that. But, you know, I think one of the things I'd read, and that series, the 1960 series, is coming to Blu-ray and DVD. Mm. It may already be here. So don't quote me on it, but I know that it is coming because I was trying to price it. Mm-hmm. And it's all of the episodes. But they took the idea of Batgirl, Barbara Gordon, from the TV series.
1: Oh, I didn't know that.
0: That's yeah, she hadn't existed in the comics. Hmm. There was as luck would have it, there was another Batgirl who was the sidekick of Batwoman. Mm-hmm. But this was Betty Kane. Mm-hmm. And, of course, then we ended up having Barbara Gordon. And Betty Kane was kind of retconned out because...
1: Well, the Kane family's into the... she's Batwoman now. The
0: yeah.
1: ancestor.
0: She's yeah. back. Mm-hmm. Yeah. So funny how things turn out. But with that TV show, I mean... Man, I couldn't wait to get more of it. And now, looking back, as a kid, you were into all the action. You were into seeing Bruce and Dick go down the pole and make their conversion and then hop in the Batmobile and, you know, they speed off to
1: See, I've never watched an entire episode of that show, and I always thought it was just super campy. I didn't know that there was the fun action version of it, too. I guess maybe I should give it a chance.
0: As a kid, you can't help it. Mm-hmm. That's what you get because you don't understand any of the humor.
1: Right.
0: And boy, is there a lot of campy, very funny stuff that's in there. And all of the guest villains, I'd once seen a YouTube video that featured every single, like, guest villain. They were really big names in Hollywood, in land of TV or in film. Milton Berle, Julie Newmar, Eartha Kitt, Frank Gorshin, Cesar Romero. They were all very big, popular names. And at the time, Adam West and Bruce Burt Ward, they were unknowns. Mm-hmm. They were new to the scene. So it's cool to look back on that show. Love that show. Any other comments on that in terms of your Batman experience in TV, film? What's notable for you?
1: I don't know. I think that growing up, for me anyway, it was Batman the Animated Series and then Batman Beyond, which is a fantastic comic now, by the way. If you're not reading Batman Beyond, you certainly should be.
0: Okay.
1: But yeah, I really enjoyed Batman the Animated Series. It was fantastic. It was gritty. It was real. It had great stories. It was written by some of the comic book artists too, if I remember correctly, like Paul Dini, who's a great storyteller.
0: Yeah.
1: And it was actually something I bonded over with my wife about when we met in 2004. We were on an archaeology dig together in Sicily, and I think somehow it came up about the Batman Animated Series, and she loved it, and I loved it. And one of the things we used to do when we were in our young days with plenty of free time is we had the complete DVD set for like the first three seasons, and we would just sit and, you know, pop some of them in and watch them. I mean, there's the classic episode where all the villains are sitting around at a table and they're talking about how they almost got Batman, and it's like Killer Croc and Joker and Mad Hatter and Poison Ivy. I mean, I love that show. And Batman Beyond was fantastic too, with Terry McGinnis as Batman and Bruce as, you know, a 60s wheelchair bound billionaire who wants to continue the Bat legacy, and he does it, you know, vicariously through Terry, providing him all the equipment. And Terry was a really complex character because he was only in high school. It was almost like a Peter Parker kind of style Batman. And he had to balance, you know, his family life and his girlfriend with his, you know, commitments to Bruce and fighting crime. And it was a really interesting, fantastic show. I think that ran through 2001.
0: Yeah, it was on for a while. It wasn't bad. I was into it as well. The one that has me now, what I'm introducing my son to it, is The Brave and the Bold. I love that show. I think it was awesome. I believe they're done because the way that the show plays out over all of the episodes, you get the feeling that there was a final episode. Mm-hmm. There was some kind of finality to all of the adventures that you see. But The Brave and the Bold as a comic series was always a team up. And it would be Batman teaming up with whomever, and you would get a closer look at the different characters in the DC universe, people you didn't know, but they were big names, whether it was Zatanna or Black Canary or maybe Aquaman or the Blackhawks or, you know, whoever it was. And so seeing that and that kind of comic book team up take place with these characters on TV in animated world, they do such a good job with the stories. It's almost kid friendly. You'll have to check the exact rating of the show, but for any child, I think it's a great introduction. Once you think that it's age appropriate, it's a good introduction to Batman and the DC universe if you check out that particular animated series. Now, the other series that we should talk about live action is that we now have Gotham. Gotham premiered this past week, and it's not even an origin story of Batman. It's more the origin of Gotham. Mm-hmm. You do get introduced to Bruce Wayne. You get introduced to Selina Kyle. You get introduced to a future Penguin. But that's it. It's more of a crime drama. There's Detective Gordon, Jim Gordon is there. And it'll be interesting to see if that show can stay around, because one of the problems you have, I think Smallville is an exception where you know that the character is Superman and you never see Superman, but it's okay. Mm-hmm. I think Smallville lasted like, what, 10, 12 seasons or something like that?
1: Yeah, I never watched Smallville, but I know it was wildly successful. Yeah. I tried getting into it a couple times and I couldn't.
0: And neither could I, because I want to see Superman. Yeah. You know, I don't want to, why are we just dancing around this?
1: Well, that goes to a point which you made the other day, is why don't we have another Batman TV show?
0: Just give it to us. We go and we pay to see the movies. We'll definitely tune in faithfully to watch the show. I think the last time they tried this was Birds of Prey, the live-action Birds of Prey. You have some flashback scenes that include Batman, but it was a show that was set in Gotham, different characters because it was the Birds of Prey team. So essentially in the end, you ended up with a Batgirl TV show, which that's kind of cool. Mm-hmm. But I didn't really expect that going in. It was one of those that was set up like, you know, Batman was going to somehow be a part of it, and that never played out. They stayed true to Birds of Prey, but having Gotham with no Batman, it may not last very long.
1: I've read terrible reviews, so I'm going to wait and maybe check it out if it lasts. I mean, it seemed like there were some good actors involved in it. I think someone from Sons of Anarchy, the guy from the OC, who was also in that cop drama, the LA-based cop drama, which was actually good. I think I watched a couple episodes of that. Jada Pinkett Smith
0: She's in it as well.
1: Yeah, so it seemed like there was a bunch of actors, but I basically read that, you know, it's overacted, over-dramatized, and, you know, Batman's always lurking off-screen, but they don't do an effective job of making that kind of like a hook or something rather than a distraction.
0: Yeah, the way it plays out is you see the Waynes are murdered, and then the Gotham City Police Department is so corrupt that to calm down all of the citizens of the city so everyone doesn't panic, because Wayne and Thomas and Martha Wayne had done so much for the city, they don't want panic on their hands. So they rush and pretty much frame someone else as the guy that murdered the Waynes. And you see Jim Gordon trying to fight that. Mm-hmm. That no, this isn't the guy that really killed him. We've got to find the one who really did do it. And along the way, they end up to go to Fish Mooney, who is the queen pin of the city. She's the...
1: That's Jada Pinkett Smith's character.
0: Jada Pinkett Smith's character, who runs pretty much all of... A little bit of the organized crime in the city. And she has the Penguin... She almost sets him up. By the end of it, you see that Jim Gordon didn't actually kill the Penguin. And we all know that he didn't, because we know how the story will play out. There will be a Penguin, and he'll be the boss of the organized crime in the city. But the way they set that up was kind of cool. We'll see that there are going to be problems as you killed this guy, you killed someone. And that's going to come back to hurt Jim Gordon. So there's a lot going on. There wasn't a lot of Batman elements to it. There were some Catwoman elements through Selina Kyle. She was always lurking in the background. She's got binoculars, and she actually witnessed the murder of the Waynes while Bruce Wayne falls to pieces, and then the police come and scoop him up. And Alfred is kind of cool in the series. He's not the button-down, smooth gentleman that we know him to be. You almost expect him to start dropping F-bombs at some point during it. It's just a very young Alfred.
1: Harkening back to his Special Forces days in the SAS?
0: Maybe. But we never know where they're going to take it, because I really did get a surprise with the murder of the Waynes and thinking, oh, okay, we get to see Joe Chill, you know, thinking that that's what was going to happen. And then the Gotham City Police Department framed somebody. Like, didn't see that coming. So if there are elements like that where you're familiar with the continuity enough, you're a big enough Batman fan that the side detour, the side road that they take really pulls you in, then maybe it could last for a little while, but time will tell. Well, we would like to thank you for joining us on the Platinum Edition of Ink, where the pen is mightier than the sword. I am Dee, joined by Kevin, giving you the dose of comic shop talk that you need. Yep. And my final words are, crime never pays. Those were the words of one of the Batman animated series. That's how they would always end it. But final words, Kevin.
1: So I just think next week, you know, I'd really like to talk about the new Jonathan Hickman run on the Avengers, which has been absolutely fantastic. Love it. It's actually the most exciting thing that I'm reading right now. So wow. I'd like to delve into that a little bit. And also, too, just a closing note on Batman. When you think about this character that's been around for how many years?
0: 75 years.
1: Think about the different iterations of the character. I mean, it was born in a time of fear and panic, World War II, you know, the Red Scares, all of these things with, you know, that were going on in this country. And heroes really represented something different now than they did back then. You know, I mean, they used to be inherently these fighters of evil, and many of these iterations of these villains were related to, you know, the villains that we fought in World War II. And think of just the evolution of these characters over time. Think about what Batman meant to different people in the 50s and the 60s. You know, how did it reflect the mom and pop Leave It to Beaver culture of the 50s? How did Batman reflect the, you know, free love culture of the 60s? You know, the decadence of the 70s and the 80s, and, you know, the kind of, I don't know, grunge Generation X factor of the 90s. I mean, there's a different Batman character for every generation. And that's what's so cool about having a character who's been along and around this much. You can talk to anybody from a 5-year-old to an 80 or, you know, 72-year-old, and they're going to tell you what Batman meant to them as a person, you know? And so that's what's really cool about the longevity of this character and why it's so important, you know, to the pop culture tapestry of this country, and why people today are still coming out in, you know, record numbers to see Batman, to read about Batman, and to, you know, listen to what he has to say, you know, about the state of America and about the state of the comic book industry.
0: And we know that we have another version of Batman coming soon, in a year or so, with Batman Superman Dawn of Justice. And we'll be talking about that in future editions. And we'll be talking about that in future editions of Ink. But I couldn't have put it any better, Kevin. Thank you very much. And thank you for tuning in to Ink, where the pen is mightier than the sword.
1: Indeed.

Welcome to the LaFay Show, a place where faith comes alive. Are you ready to join in the discussion? All right, here's LaTanya and Felicia.

0: All right.
1: Oh my goodness. We just went way back. Happy Monday, people.
0: Magnificent Monday.
1: Magnificent Monday. Let my people go.
0: You have to turn the... My people.
1: Y'all don't know nothing about that. That's the Winans bringing us in. Classic Winans joint here on the LaFaye Show. I'm Felicia Lovejoy.
0: And I'm LaTanya Vanessa. And, you know, I couldn't think of a better song to kind of like... You know, kick us off on this topic of human trafficking.
1: Yes, serious topic.
0: And very powerful lyrics, powerful song.
1: Oh, yeah.
0: And, you know, I mean, the other option was, you know, doing the Redemption song by Bob Marley. But I decided that...
1: Hey.
0: I just fear we should say, let my people go.
1: Yes, that's right. We are talking about human trafficking on tonight in the United States. Okay, not for sale. And we want to just tell you that. So we know you got us locked on thelafayshow.com, www.thelafayshow.com. And we're so glad that you are here with us in living color. Look, write this number down right now, 617-824-8100, 617-824-8100. We are live here on ETIN. It's Emerson's Talk and Information Network.
0: You know, can I just tell you, every time I talk to somebody outside of the state, they start asking questions about the snow. Have you all shoveled out of the, have you guys made your way out of the snow yet? I'm like,
1: yeah, kind of. And then some snow went to try to creep in on Sunday.
0: Yeah, that was deep.
1: But everybody was like freaking out.
0: But why? You know, I mean, you know, what I thought was just kind of really... You know, weird is that everybody in Boston didn't want the snow.
1: Okay.
0: But they wanted to break the record.
1: The record.
0: So
1: there
0: was a record set of
1: New Englanders.
0: Yeah, there was a record set of 107.6 inches of snow in 95 and 96. And yep. So we were like, look, if we're going to have all this snow,
1: we might as well break a record.
0: All so right. We have officially broke the record, and we had an accumulation of 108.6 inches of snow.
1: Wow. So it's are we going to be in a Guinness World Book of Records? I just want to know.
0: I don't know about that, but...
1: I had to ask. I mean,
0: you know, I just think is just so funny is that all of us who are in Boston know that although it didn't snow, I mean, although we kind of beat the record this time, it doesn't mean that we're out of the woods yet.
1: That's true, because you know it can snow April 1st. You know.
0: Okay, it did. It was like the April Fool's snowstorm or something. That's what they called it. And and it was a lot of snow.
1: My goodness. Look, happy Monday, you guys.
0: That's
1: if you just tuned in, this is the LaFaye Show.
0: That's right.
1: And we are live in living color on this magnificent Monday. It was beautiful outside.
0: Yeah, it's gorgeous. It's gorgeous.
1: I'm telling you.
0: I'm just looking forward to spring and just ready. That other day when it was so warm out, I think it was like 57 degrees or something
1: crazy,
0: like that.
1: Crazy, crazy.
0: People lost their mind. They were wearing flip flops.
1: That's crazy.
0: T-shirts and stuff like that. And,
1: why?
0: You know, I know how you feel about stuff like that, but they were just going crazy. It was really, it was exciting to see. It made me look forward to spring. But you know what?
1: What's that?
0: Crazy thing is, on that day, I decided to buy an iced coffee.
1: Mm.
0: That was not the right move. Because although it was like 57, there was still this kind of like breeze in the air. And, you know, there were certain points that you would hit a corner and the ice in the cup outside.
1: Oh.
0: It wasn't, you know.
1: Hmm.
0: Anyway.
1: Well.
0: I don't even know what else to say.
1: Well, I'm telling you. Look, you guys, I am so glad. I am so glad about Monday. I mean, we are taking Monday back. Monday's back. We already said that. Look, you guys, I was like, oh, my goodness. Today, I was cranky this morning. And I was like, why?
0: Oh.
1: On a Monday, usually I'm just excited. I'm like, yes, I'm refreshed. Mm. I was so tired and just miserable this morning. And for the early part of the morning, the commute and other things, like, that's so bad. Me dealing in, with people on a daily basis, it just got to me. I was like, oh my goodness.
0: Wow. Wow, that's
1: so I just let my people go. That's all I want to say.
0: Yeah. Yeah. Yeah, let my people go.
1: Yes, but you know what, you guys, thank you so much for tuning in to the LaFay Show here on ETIN. And tonight, yes, tonight we are discussing a serious topic.
0: Mm-hmm.
1: It's on human trafficking. Believe it or not, in the United States. Yes, in the United States.
0: You know, I read this quote, says that basically it says slavery was abolished 150 years ago. Mm-hmm. And yet there are more people in slavery today than any other time in our human history.
1: Than the time of Lincoln.
0: No, in our human history.
1: Wow.
0: Yes, in history, not just in the time of Lincoln. It's talking about worldwide.
1: Mm-hmm.
0: There's more slaves today than there's ever been.
1: Wow. That's sad.
0: Right.
1: You know, and this subject matter here, it really touches my heart. You know, there are a lot of things that touch my heart, you know, but this right here is something that really, really tugs at my very inner being, because it involves mostly children, young girls and young boys.
0: Mm-hmm.
1: And we really don't understand that there's so many people right in our backyards, literally, who are slaves.
0: Mm-hmm.
1: Modern day slaves.
0: Mm.
1: When you go to restaurants, when you go to the nail shop,
0: right,
1: to the massage parlors,
0: mm-hmm.
1: You never know if that person is actually a slave, and really not even making any type of money from them being on an 8-hour shift. They probably don't even see any of that money.
0: Wow.
1: People who's been promised just hope in the land of the free and the home of the brave, a way to find happiness, a way to find a better way of living in this country. But they're told this stuff and then something else happens.
0: You know, so the thing that, you know, when I talked about more slaves in this time in history,
1: mm-hmm.
0: I mean, the more slaves today than ever in history, there are currently 27 million slaves in the world.
1: 27 million.
0: 27 million slaves in the world.
1: Mm-hmm.
0: And there's another statistic that say every 30 seconds, another person becomes a victim of human trafficking. Every 30 seconds.
1: This is real, people. This is real. This is not something that we're conjuring up or, you know, like making up just for some ratings or something. This is a true story in living color.
0: Right.
1: And sex trafficking, it is the second most lucrative business in the entire world.
0: Hmm.
1: And yes, I said business because these people who are in this, they say it's a business. The second most lucrative business in the entire world.
0: Hmm.
1: Sex trafficking alone. We're talking about all forms of human trafficking in the United States of America, but the sex trade is the one that is getting the most money, especially. And I watched the Super Bowl this year, but I was still under, even when I was cheering for my Pats, they won. We still was thinking about how many young people was sex slaves during the Super Bowl.
0: Mm.
1: And I just want to tell you guys that this is not, it's modern day slavery. So it don't look like somebody out in the cotton fields and stuff. with rags and stuff. Like these are like girls around. They go to school. They got on Nikes. I'm telling you guys, they have their hair done. They have fancy braids and stuff, but their lives are a living hell.
0: Wow. Well, you know, sis, we should probably, you know, there's a lot of myths and a lack of understanding of what human trafficking is. And, you know, I'm going to read a definition of it so that people understand what is, you know, just how it's defined legally, you know. You know, I just think it's important for people to know.
1: Yes, and you are listening to The LaFay Show here on ETIN.
0: Mm-hmm. And so the definition of human trafficking, the official definition is defines trafficking in persons as the recruitment, transportation, transfer, harboring, or receipt of persons by means of the threat or use of force or other forms of coercion, of abduction, of mm-hmm. fraud, of deception, of the abuse of power mm-hmm. or of a position of vulnerability, or mm-hmm. of the giving or receiving of payments or benefits to achieve the consent of a person having control over another person. Mm-hmm. The purpose of exploitation.
1: Right.
0: Exploitation shall include, at minimum, the exploitation of the prostitution of others mm-hmm. or other forms of sexual exploitation, forced labor or services, slavery or practices similar to slavery, mm-hmm. servitude, or the removal of organs.
1: My goodness.
0: So that's the official definition. And, you know, sometimes it's not, you can think that it's just mm-hmm. people say, well, it's because a person is violent, or if they're violent or something happens to them. If it doesn't necessarily, violence is kind of shown in a lot of different ways. People mm-hmm. can be manipulated mentally.
1: Right.
0: There can be sort of like psychological violence and that's used in a person to control them and manipulate them into basically being a slave.
1: Wow. And you know, there's so many myths and misconceptions about human trafficking. And, you know, if we're going to effectively combat human trafficking, we all must have a clear lens that helps us understand what human trafficking is, right? Mm-hmm. And so we don't want to be biased by misconceptions about what the definition of trafficking mm-hmm. is. Mm-hmm. Okay. So we have to understand that this is a crime. Okay.
0: Right.
1: It's a crime. And regardless of what people think, I know, they're these type of people.
0: Right.
1: You just don't even know.
0: Right.
1: You can't go by an appearance or they're from another country. Mm. I want to tell you guys, I got a lot of family in Georgia, but ATL, the Hotlanta, is number one in the U.S. for sex trade.
0: Mm.
1: And then wow. we go on down to Charlotte, North Carolina. This is supposed to be the Bible Belt. Mm-hmm. And then, of course, we go into Houston, Texas. And other places.
0: Wow.
1: Okay. So I have to tell you guys, this is something that we have to do. We want to shed light on this subject matter because there are so many girls who actually, the average age for a young girl to be sold into slavery, to modern day slavery, the average age is 12 years old.
0: Mm-hmm.
1: And 12 years old, and sometimes she's forced to sleep with 20 men a day or more who was twice her age.
0: Wow.
1: And in her life expectancy, unless God intervenes, I'm telling you, like I'm talking about like in someone, because when we say God, I'm not just saying, oh, God's going to shine the light from heaven and save, because people be like, God didn't do nothing for me. What I mean is I'm saying people who are supposed to be inspired by God, they actually do something.
0: Right.
1: Because that's how God does things on the earth.
0: It's through us.
1: It's through people.
0: Right.
1: So their life expectancy is not even, after they're sold into the sex trade, not even, it's 7 years if they're able to live because of disease, or they may be killed to protect the identities of the people who are purchasing them for sex. You are listening to ETIN, and this is the LaFay Show. I'm Felicia Lovejoy.
0: And I'm LaTanya Vanessa, and we're here having a discussion, a much needed discussion, but shedding some light on human trafficking on this Monday. And since while you were talking, the numbers, it basically says that it's estimated that 14,500 to 17,500 people, primarily women and children, are trafficked to the U.S. annually.
1: Mm-hmm. Say that number again.
0: 14,500 to 17,500 people, primarily women and children, are trafficked to the U.S. annually.
1: Mm-hmm.
0: So that's a lot of people that are actually trafficked to the United States. Either for sex trade,
1: right,
0: or and it's not just about sex trafficking. So some people just focus on sex trafficking,
1: mm-hmm,
0: the mail order brides or things like that.
1: Labor. Yeah.
0: There's also people that sent for labor, forced labor as well, that people are sent over to the United States.
1: We want to take a break and come back. We want to play some music. And when we come back, we want to continue discussing not for sale, sex trade, the labor trade, all kinds of things, organs, all kinds of things here in the United States of America, human trafficking in the U.S. We want to play a song for you here on the LaFay Show, and we'll be right back. Look, take this number, 617-824-8100. We are opening the lines right after this. So 617-
0: 824-8100.

0: All right. That's Michelle Williams here on the LaFaye Show with Say Yes. When Jesus says yes, no one can say no. Welcome back to the LaFaye Show.
1: Yes. On this magnificent Monday.
0: And, oh, yes.
1: And I'm LaTanya Vanessa. I was going to say my name is Felicia Lovejoy.
0: And my name is, first of all, for you all, my name is not really Felicia.
1: Felicia. I'm sorry.
0: But my mother, she'll tell you, because I've been having some people trying to call me out on that word Felicia. But my mother said, your name, I didn't name you that anyway. So don't answer to it.
1: Lord,
0: but it's kind of tough because you have to say Felicia. And that's what my mom named me. So anyway, hey.
1: Now that we are over that, it's, you know.
0: Look. I'm telling you right now, I am excited, but I'm also concerned about this subject tonight that we're discussing. And it is on human trafficking in the United States. And, you know, for some time we've been talking, discussing this, you know, not on air, but just with friends.
1: Mm-hmm.
0: We have so many people that we know who are modern day abolitionists and who are fighting against this here, and I just want to tell you, there is something that we can do. And if you know someone, I want to throw this number out here. You can call the National Human Trafficking Resource Center. It's a toll free hotline that everyone should have. If you have, you know, some suspicion of someone, you know, who you feel like they're, you know, they could be, you know, doing some human trafficking stuff, you know, like, I'm serious, like, because we actually do know, we just kind of turn our faces away from it. And you can, reports are confidential. I want to tell you that. And you will remain completely anonymous. And we're not going to ask you for anything that, you know, will expose you. So that number is 888-373-7888. Again, that number is 888-373-7888. Call that number for the National Human Trafficking Resource Center.
1: And, you know, since what I liked about the National Human Trafficking Resource Center is that there is so much information there, number one, to inform you. There is an opportunity, a way for people to call or to submit information online anonymously.
0: Mm-hmm.
1: So you don't have to worry about someone knowing who you are. They also provide resources for you to be able to identify whether or not someone is a victim of human trafficking.
0: That's awesome.
1: You know, signs, indicators that they've identified so that you can know whether or not someone is being trafficked or a victim of sex labor, or being a sex slave, or or labor, and we have to pay attention and keep our eyes open. And sometimes, you know, sis, when you're doing a lot of research into this, and you know, just really kind of thinking about and praying and meditating and all this stuff, you know, the things that kind of stood out to me is. As a kid growing up, you know, I grew up in, you know, we grew up in Dorchester and Roxbury in Boston,
0: right,
1: which is considered, you know, the inner city of Boston. And, you know, just think about all the times that we would see prostitutes and we were so casual about it.
0: Like,
1: you know,
0: it was nothing.
1: Like it was nothing. We expected it.
0: And pimps.
1: You know, prostitutes and pimps. And we expected it. But those women were being, you know, they were being used as sex slaves.
0: Mm-hmm.
1: In certain places in our society, we're desensitized. What made me bring that up is, you know, when you talked about if you see something, you know, we're so desensitized to things that we see that we think that it's the norm, that it's okay, but it's not okay. It's and not okay it for a child, a woman, or a man. There's a one story that we read about young boys in Houston years ago that were being
0: today.
1: Yeah, that's still going on today. But you know, the video we watched was years ago. But you know, young boys, children being just used as sex slaves for high profile individuals in this society.
0: That means doctors, lawyers, politicians.
1: Yes.
0: I mean, who are purchasing people, boys
1: yes.
0: and girls, for sex.
1: Yes. And so, you know, we joke about these things, and that's why I was disturbed. I couldn't look at that stuff online about all these pimps and people laughing about it, because I'm disturbed and just heartbroken of the fact that here we are as we're sitting here today. There are like thousands of people, hundreds of people that's like, you know, within the time that we're being here, there's people that's being put, being either engaged in sex trafficking, a human trafficking, or they're being introduced into it.
0: And you are listening to The LaFay Show here on ETIN. It's Emerson's Talk and Information Network. And the phone lines are open. Tonight we are talking about human trafficking in the U.S., in the United States. That number is 617-824-8100. Don't be afraid to call. Don't be afraid to chime in. We want to hear from you. 617-824-8100. And I just want to piggyback this on what you were saying about the pimps. And you know, I'm not being derogatory, but I'm telling you, this is how it is. The pimps and hoes. Pimps up, hoes down. And so every year in

0: on the street, and she's looking like she's, you know, used for sex, you know, and she smell of sex and you know, and drugs. And we kind of look away and be like, you're nasty. We don't understand what that person had to go through. We don't know what happened in her life while she would be in that position. You know, so this is what we're talking about today. I have to calm down because I feel like I'm about to bust out in tears because we are so, what you were saying, desensitized. Mm-hmm. We do not understand. These are people and children. And as I'm talking about children, this, I want to shoot out another number to you, okay, for children who are you feel like you've seen someone, you feel like they're part of pornography, or you someone tried to show you something of children. There's children who are lost and that no one even talk about. Why is that? Why is that? I want to know. Why is it that children are lost and no one reports them as missing or they never, ever find them? I'm talking about even runaways. Okay. So here's the number to call to report children or child pornography. Okay. And you can submit the report, a report to the National Center for Missing and Exploited Children. Mm-hmm. Okay. That's the NCMEC at 1-800-THE-LOST. 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
1: Wow. You know, I the listening to you, sis, the thinking about children, you know, 80% of the people who are trafficked are women and children. And it's not saying that men are not trafficked, but women, 80% of the people who are involved in human trafficking are women and children.
0: Yes.
1: And, you know, there's something, you know, about our society. You know, it's very hard for people to call in to talk about this.
0: Mm-hmm.
1: But for a number of different reasons, it's a hard topic. People, a lot of people, there's certain demographics that's not really sort of informed by it.
0: Right.
1: You know, they're not really understanding what's going on.
0: Break that down for us.
1: Certain groups, you know, certain groups that don't really understand. And you know, I'm shedding a light on this because, you know, when you talk about our society, you know, the being so sexualized and the obsession with sexuality in women and women being objectified, you know, just kind of seen
0: objects.
1: As objects
0: yep.
1: and as to be used for pleasure is kind of throughout the media, in films, and all these other things. So, and, you know, I was surprised, and I have to get some more information around this, but I was surprised to learn of, you know, that there were many men, many people that engage in engage in being involved with prostitutes. And
0: I'm so glad you said that. I have some male friends who told me, like, back in the day, I mean, I was just like, what? I mean, we were, like, very young, and they said, look, I bought a prostitute before. I was just like, are you serious? So many young guys who are involved in pornography, and they actually purchased a woman to be, you know, to have a sexual encounter. I mean, they paid for sex and they was like, oh yeah, I didn't think it was anything wrong with it. Why would he think it's anything wrong with it when men are breeded to think that women are nothing more than sex objects? You know, and I do know, I know that boys, young boys, are also sold into sex into slavery and sex trade, but it's the women and children who for a long time, you guys, forever.
1: Wow.
0: India, Bangkok, I mean, 1.5 million people, little girls in the sex trade. What is going on? What is going on?
1: Wow.
0: Just these statistics that we're throwing out, this is not so we can scare you. We want to bring you to action. We want to tell you that this is happening here in the United States of America. And this is the LaFay Show, and we're here on ETI.

0: And you know, we're talking about human trafficking here in the United States, and I want you to know there's myths associated with the sex trade and human trafficking. So myth number one, trafficked people, persons, can only be foreign nationals or are only immigrants from other countries. Now, how many of us have thought that?
1: I know I did at one point. That's
0: right. How many of us have thought that? So the federal definition of human trafficking includes both U.S. citizens and foreign nationals. And I have to tell you guys, listen at this about, I believe it's about 55% of girls, homeless girls, 55% of homeless girls engage in, formal prostitution.
1: Wow.
0: So these things we have to understand. It's not just a person. Oh, they don't. They just they foreigners. They coming over here and you know, doing this and doing my nails. I'm telling you guys, we go get our nails done and our feet done, and we don't realize what's going on. That girl who's doing your feet or that man that's in there, and most of the time it's girls, young girls. Or you want to go to you know, I'm not calling. No, I almost called some place out. Because we do have knowledge of the places that is. That who are trafficking people against their will.
1: Wow.
0: You going in there getting your nails done, your feet done, and you don't even realize this girl has been shipped here. You know, because she was promised a lie.
1: Right.
0: An education, a better life.
1: Right.
0: And she's sold into slavery.
1: Right.
0: And oppression. I can't even talk because I'm so upset about this.
1: Well, you know, since I was doing some research on the statistics for men who actually pay for to have sex with women. Now, in the United States at one point, sort of like in the 40s, in the 50s, and it was at 80%. And now it's down to 20%. Now, that's better. But 20% is still a high number of the male population in the United States to be engaged and in purchasing sex. And that was taken from the procon.org website, where it gave sort of like the percentage of it gives a lot of countries. The highest country with which that pays for and engage with male engage with prostitution is Cambodia at 80%.
0: Wow.
1: So, you know, the reason why I brought that up is that, you know, having this conversation and people understanding the problem that we have in our society with human trafficking, you know, first you have to sort of get at the root of like why it's so challenging, why it's difficult to eradicate. First of all, it's a $1 billion industry.
0: $1 billion.
1: Yes.
0: And there's people who's taken part of it, of course, who are in high positions, who can turn away from these things. They can turn away from it and just kind of, it seems like it disappears when it comes on the table. This is happening here. This is happening there. And it's kind of like, you know, shun or, oh, okay, we'll take care of it. But they're not really taking care of it because these persons are actually purchasing people for sex.
1: Well, and, you know, you know, we all have to wake up. It can't just be one group of the, of America or the world that wakes up, okay? And sort of say we have to do something about this. We all, as human beings, must be sensitive to the fact of understanding that we're not meant to be slaves.
0: No.
1: Okay, we were not created to be slaves, you know, listening to the stories of some of these women. And, you know, the other thing that we should let our listeners know is that this is just the first time we're going to have this topic. We're going to invite other people, people who are involved in human trafficking work. And then also some of the victims of human trafficking. We're going to invite them as guests on the LaFay Show.
0: Yes.
1: To share what's going on, because this isn't something that we just have one show on Mm-mm. and then we just kind of let it go.
0: We've got to
1: keep having this discussion,
0: right.
1: you know, a few times throughout the year
0: mm-hmm.
1: so that we can shed light on it and hopefully wake up our society so that we understand that there are people
0: mm-hmm.
1: there are people who are enslaved, who are in this country. We walk past them every day. You know, we walk past their homes.
0: In the African braiding shops. And I'm serious, in massage parlors,
1: mm-hmm.
0: in restaurants.
1: Mm-hmm.
0: We walk past these people every day in a schoolhouse. Our educators, we're teaching these people,
1: mm-hmm.
0: students in colleges, mm-hmm. universities. We see them every day, and we know there's something going on, but we're not sure.
1: Mm-hmm.
0: They can't say anything because they were just threatened with their lives. If they would say something, they would be killed or their families will be harmed.
1: Mm.
0: Here's another myth on human trafficking. It says that it's human trafficking is essentially a crime. This is a myth that must involve some form of travel, right? Because mm-hmm. we hear that word trafficking.
1: Right.
0: So this is a myth. It essentially is essentially a crime that must involve some form of travel, transportation, or movement across state or national borders. That is not true. So trafficking does not require transportation,
1: mm-hmm.
0: although transportation may be involved as a control mechanism to keep victims in unfamiliar places.
1: Mm-hmm.
0: It is not a required element of the trafficking definition.
1: Mm-hmm.
0: So human trafficking is not synonymous with forced migration or smuggling, which involves a border crossing. So I just wanted to put that out there because that's a myth that's kind of floating. And so now you know. You still have time to call in. This is the LaFay Show here on ETIN. The number 617-824-8100. And we are talking about human trafficking in the U.S.
1: Yeah, I mean, I want to hear from people to know why or, you know, more importantly, you know, I keep talking about this, but I don't understand, you know, what I've been hearing is sort of mostly in like, you know, the Black community, in other communities in an urban context, people are kind of quiet about this.
0: Why?
1: You know,
0: yeah.
1: And, I do think, you know, similar to the same story that we, you know, that we talked about, well, what I shared about my own experience,
0: mm-hmm.
1: you know, that breaks my heart is, you know, being a kid and growing up in an urban context and all that time we walked past women and girls who mm-hmm. were exploited sexually.
0: Mm-hmm.
1: In some cases, some children that we may went to school
0: yeah,
1: with,
0: we know.
1: You know, but we know. And even today, mm-hmm. you know, how can we be sensitive to, shed light on, you know, and really reject this notion of being self-absorbed and really and just thinking about me.
0: And, you know, sis, this is powerful because we do think, you said we grew up in an urban, you know, our community. It wasn't like a middle class community. We have a mixed, actually, community we lived in,
1: mm-hmm.
0: Which was very strange, but it was very mixed. You had mm-hmm. on our street alone, we grew up on Brooklyn Street in the hood.
1: Mm-hmm.
0: but it was people from it was mixed.
1: Mm-hmm.
0: It was people who was very stricken in poverty. And it was people who were middle class, mm-hmm. who was homeowners on the same street. It was very right. strange. But that's how we grew up. So we played with people who was a mother. Maybe their mother was on drugs, mm-hmm. abusing drugs, and their fathers were in jail. And then you see someone who was a business owner, right, mm-hmm. on the same street, a doctor, a lawyer. So anyway, I just wanted to say something about this because we even think that, oh, it can't touch the middle class or upper people who is upper class. It can't touch those type of people. But that is another myth. Mm. That is not true
1: mm-hmm.
0: because there's some we know this through our studies
1: mm-hmm.
0: And research that there are children who are from those communities who are in slavery right now, in the sex trade right now, and their parents don't even know. So we want to just shed light on that on today. You are listening to The LaFace Show here on ETIN on this magnificent Monday. I am Felicia Lovejoy.
1: And I'm LaTanya Vanessa. And we are just really excited to be here, not excited to have this topic, because although slavery ended, you know, over 100 and something years ago, we're here today. Oh, what did I say?
0: 100 years.
1: Oh.
0: Look, slavery have not ended. That's why we here doing this
1: right.
0: show.
1: Well, you know, well, what we say, it officially ended, but obviously it's as far as being recognized as as a form of, as an accepted form of labor in the world, you know, yes. So although slavery was abolished hundreds of years ago, we're here tonight having a conversation about an underground sex billion-dollar industry of human trafficking. And people, you know, the stories that we heard, sis, of people who are not only in from other countries, but people who are promised a better life. You know, we heard stories of women either in marriage or boyfriends being in relationships, and they're kind of being treated as if it's a loving relationship. And then they're moved out of state, and then they flip it and start abusing them. And basically say, you know, you have to bring money into this house as well, and start selling them at, and using them as prostitutes.
0: And, you know, sis, that's so sad, because we do look for love. So many. And you say you've heard this saying that looking for love in all the wrong places. And so many people, not just young people, but of course, there's so many broken homes, broken families, and people want love.
1: Right.
0: They want love. And so this is the way, one of the main ways that young girls, young women are pulled into the sex trade, because it's like, I'm your boyfriend.
1: Right.
0: I'm going to marry you. And then once that happens, then it changes.
1: Right.
0: And I wanted to just say something. You know, my heart is toward every person that's involved. I know you're like, even the buyers, even the pimps, the victims. I'm telling you, you may not, everybody's like, how in the world can you say that? Because most, there was a study that was conducted, and it suggests that many of the pimps and the people who are involved in these prostitution rings, guess what? They themselves were victims.
1: Right.
0: Of sexual exploitation. They also, so that's what they're doing. They're repeating what was done to them.
1: Right.
0: It's a predatory thing. And I hope our hearts reach out to other people more than ourselves. Because when we forget others, we are really doing a disservice to our own selves. Because we, as a human race, we are all connected.
1: Yes, we are. And, you know, the sad thing, you know, Felicia, is that we... Did I say your name correctly?
0: You sound nice.
1: Felicia. The sad thing, Felicia, is that we... did you say I sound like Mom?
0: Yes.
1: You know, she is my mother. the sad thing is that we... in a world where... we are supposedly so smaller because we have access internationally.
0: Right.
1: You know, it's so funny today. You know, I was on Facebook. A friend of mine posted pictures of her visiting a mutual friend of ours in Botswana in Africa. You know, and she posted the pictures, and I put a heart there and liked it, and she liked it immediately in real time. So she's there.
0: Wow.
1: You know, and I remember being a kid, and you know, we would write letters. You know, we would get the international envelopes. You know, that we would send, and we would send right to our pen pals in other countries.
0: That's
1: in
0: awesome.
1: Africa and stuff like that.
0: You have to wait.
1: And you have to wait in anticipation, waiting for them to respond, you know?
0: Yes.
1: And But you don't have to do that anymore.
0: No.
1: We can talk in real time with someone all across the world. All across the world. But yet and still, our hearts are so hardened and closed that we cannot see and feel the pain and pay attention. This person is feeding me, but they look depressed. This person is doing my fingernails or my giving me a pedicure, but she doesn't look happy. He doesn't look happy. Something's not right about them. This young child, I see them every day, but they look kind of hungry. They look hungry. They look malnourished. What's going on? Asking those questions. And now there's so many systems in place that you can anonymously say something.
0: Yes.
1: And who knows, just that one call, that one sort of the time that you pay attention could save someone's life.
0: And that number is that this is the number to call. We're going to give it again. OK, it's the National Human Trafficking Resource Center toll free hotline at 888-373-7888. That number again is 1-888-373-7888. And you are in tune to the LaFae Show here on ETIN on this magnificent Monday. And we are discussing on tonight just a very, very tough topic, human trafficking in the United States. And just, you know, when you're going in to get your hair braided, you know, there's some girls from Congo who are brought over to this country as well.
1: Mm-hmm.
0: The African braiding, you know how we all want to do that.
1: Mm-hmm.
0: Some women of color, we go because we want to go get the, you know, the African braids because they're just beautiful.
1: Right.
0: But some of these girls were brought over here through human trafficking to this country.
1: Wow.
0: And they're in there braiding you like, oh, they got an attitude problem, but you don't really understand. They look all spiffy and clean, but their living conditions are horrible in these United States of America.
1: Right
0: in our backyards, this is going on. So remember, when you go get your hair braided or you know, and they look the bomb and you're like, why they got an attitude? You don't even know who that is. Turn your heart towards that person and begin to use a gift that, first of all, if you can't say anything, you can pray. Okay. But this is what I want you to do. Do something. Pray and put feet to action.
1: Yes.
0: Okay.
1: Yes.
0: 1-888-373-7888. And you can report anonymously.
1: Yeah. I was sitting here listening to you. We have to do something.
0: Mm-hmm.
1: You know, I mean, I'm thankful that to God that there are people that are raising up, rising up all over the world.
0: Right.
1: That are sensitive to this, that are addressing this and saying, look, we are going to put our resources to ending human trafficking. And we need grassroots people, you know, when we are watching this, the coverage, the news coverage, I think it was through the National Geographic of the ministry that's in North Carolina that is doing the work that they're doing there. Do you remember the name of the ministry that we saw?
0: Yeah, it's called Rise Up Ministries.
1: Yes, Rise Up Ministries. I was just, my heart went out to that ministry.
0: Yes.
1: And I just want to praise God for them. They went, yes. I'm so thankful for them because we need more people to, you know, to see, to have a heart and to go beyond what they see and be willing to do the grassroots work.
0: Right.
1: You know, of calling these young women and boys and being out there when they're out there at night, you know, and intervening on their behalf, negotiating on their, being their advocate in a system that sometimes, in most cases, is not working for them.
0: Right.
1: You know, one of the things that we read is that for some of the women who are prostitutes, that the only way that they can get them out of the street is by arresting them.
0: And then they have this criminal record with them that would follow them, only because this is the only thing they can do, because there's no programming in place
1: right
0: to after the how are they rehabilitated? These are issues that someone who is who's listening to us tonight, they have this idea, they have this burning or yearning in their heart to help someone,
1: right?
0: And maybe it was an idea to start a home for young girls, and young women. Do it. I'm telling you, you hear it now. It is for you to do it because there is a desperate need in this hour. Like right now,
1: yes.
0: We need the homes like this to help rehabilitate girls and women who are coming out of the sex trade.
1: Yes, so we don't need to put people in, institutionalize people, put people in a system that's definitely not working for the current inmates. And we're going to have a show on that next week. We're going to talk about the prison system next week.
0: Exactly.
1: But, you know, we have to put these girls, these young women and or men in a system that's already not working.
0: Right.
1: And saying that's the only way that we can save them. That's not
0: At
1: the
0: least
1: answer.
0: They'll be safe for one night.
1: For one night.
0: This is not the mentality. And I understand the law enforcement who they really don't know what to do. Right. And they're saying these things because this is the only thing that's in place now. So will you wake up, America? We have to do something about this.
1: Mm-hmm.
0: Human trafficking, it is a crime. It is a crime, and we have to find justice. We have to make justice. Just that we can create the justice by opening our mouths, by moving our feet, by advocating on behalf of someone who cannot speak. So let's do that on this hour, like right now. Okay. I want you to go visit the National Human Trafficking Resource Center online at traffickingresourcecenter.org. Okay. I want you to go there. Also, if you know someone who you know, okay, you actually know, this is the number to call. It's toll free. It's the hotline number to call anonymously. It's confidential. All reports are confidential, and it's done immediately. I know that's what people say. You don't have to pay anything.
1: Right.
0: It's done immediately. The number is, again, 1-888-373-7888. Again, that number, 888-373-7888. And final thoughts.
1: I just want to say that if you're listening to this to us tonight and or later on the podcast, we just want to encourage you to do something. We are the ones that can step in and save someone's lives.
0: Mm-hmm.
1: The abolitionist movement, there are people that jumped in slavery hundreds of years ago to end slavery in America, and we can end it. We can eradicate human trafficking in the world, and we can do it together. So let's do something. Let's get up, pay attention, and show love to someone today.
0: Show love. And from my side, you have some homework. I want you to look up, research the Mann Act of 1910. Mann Act of 1910. And it tells you why we as human beings should not be for sale. And that's all we have right now. We thank you so much for listening to the LaFay Show here on Emerson's Talk and Information Network. And we do this every Monday. And we hope that you really got something from tonight's broadcast. And we want to see you, hear from you next week.
1: Yes.
0: Okay. So keep it locked right here and beat us here. You know, meet us. Don't meet us. Beat us here. That's so old school.
1: That's right. On a magnificent Monday, and we're excited. So you all just, you know, take care of yourselves for the rest of the week, and we'll see you soon. Same place, same time. All peace right. And love.
0: We love you guys. Good night.
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2: 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All right, here's LaTanya and Felicia.
0: Well, well, well. Happy Monday. Oh my goodness. Yes, it is Monday, and you are in tune to the LaFay Show here live and in living color on this magnificent Monday. So thanks for tuning in. And tell everybody we're on the air, you guys. It's the LaFay Show. I tell you, I'm Felicia Lovejoy, and so glad you got us locked in on this magnificent Monday here in the studio on my own, lonesome on today. But that's okay. We're going to do it real big. Shout out to my sis, LaTanya Vanessa, who is knocking out that graduate degree. And I wish you all the best, you know, in that. It's kind of lonely, sis, without you, but, you know, we got to keep it going. What y'all doing today? How's everything? I want to know. Look, take this number down right away, 617-824-8100. That's the number to call, 617-824-8100. We are talking about character on tonight, and I'm not talking about, like, a Disney character or a movie character. I'm talking about certain character traits I think that we should all possess. Yes. I don't know. Some things has been on my heart, you guys, about, you know, just, I don't know. I've just been seeing some things lately, and I feel like I have power to say something about it. And so I am going to say something about it, because I feel like not enough of us carry that good character trait. So anyway, you're in tune to the LaFay Show here live on ETIN. It's Emerson's Talk and Information Network. I am Felicia Lovejoy, along with LaTanya Vanessa, who is not here, my co-host. And I'm so glad you guys have us locked in. And, you know, it's just going to be a wonderful show on tonight. And hopefully it's all positive. I'm not going to be preaching to the choir. I'm not going to be, like, you know, just downing people. But we need to talk about some character. We need to talk about good character at that, right? Good tech character. And I don't know. We'll jump into that a little later. But in the news, U.S. Olympic Committee says the Sports Federation in City of Boston drops the bid to host the 2024 Olympics. And you may ask why. You know, all in Boston, we see the 2014 posts up, like, in businesses saying yes. You know, but anyway, Boston Mayor Marty Walsh would not sign the host city contract. He would not sign it for the 2024 Olympic bid. And I say, way to go, Marty. Yes, I say way to go. I'm telling you guys, we don't really know. I know Bostonians like, yeah, it'd be awesome if the Olympics came here to the great city of, you know, Boston, to the Commonwealth. But I'm telling you guys that it is a catastrophe sometimes when the Olympics come into cities. I don't know if you guys heard about it, but the Olympics came into Atlanta and really wrecked the city. I'm telling you, it's just like there's certain things that's not needed anymore. And it was such a decline. It's so many taxes that the people are just, I mean, I don't know. I don't think it was a good thing. So, and then there's some other areas of heightened security. And, you know, I know we just love the Olympics and we love watching sports and stuff, and the gladiator is coming and going for the gold. But I'm telling you, the people of our community would suffer the most. After the Olympics are gone, after they're gone, and we're all over the world, the eyes are on Boston, then we have to clean up that huge, huge mess. And I'm telling you, I think Marty Walsh deserves an applause from the city of Boston. I know people are not excited or happy about our fearless leader's decision, but I'm telling you, Marty, I support you 120%. So go Marty. Yes, go Marty. No Olympics coming to the Boston area. Mm-mm. I don't want anyone to get upset with me. It's just my strong opinion because I saw what happened to other cities and states that the Olympics came into. So you're listening to The LaFay Show here on ETIN on this magnificent Monday. It's hot outside, you guys, and I'm glad about it. Yes, I am. I'm not complaining. One of my friends was like, Fee, do not, you know, some of you, I know you're like, I thought her name was Felicia or Felicia. But anyway, that is my name, but my nickname is Fifi. You can still call me that. And some of my close friends call me Fifi, close friends and family. I just wanted to add that in there. you know, what is going on? So anyway, one of my friends told me, don't complain about how hot it is, because when it was wicked cold, that's Bostonian, wicked cold this past winter, I mean, you was just like, what? And complaining. It was so cold, you guys. And we thought the snow would never leave Boston, New England. I'm like, why? Why? But anyway, no complaints for me. I'm an August baby. So I'm happy about the sweltering heat. ETIN, yes, yes, it's the LaFay Show here on ETIN. 617-824-8100. Your girl Felicia Lovejoy. Felicia Lovejoy, whatever you want to call me, but don't call me nothing else but something in within those those names. So glad you guys got us locked in. So other news is, it's kind of sad. It is not kind of, it is sad. Bobby Christina Brown, daughter of late singing superstar Whitney Houston, she passed away. And you know, it is really sad, you guys. My heart aches for her, you know, like I don't think I've really prayed for people. Well, I pray for people really much, but I really pray for this young woman because I just wanted her to see herself in a different place. And it's sad that there was not people around her who could really tell her who she was and not to live in the shadow of her mom. But understanding that she had an identity too, but everything that she did was through her mom, and she was grieving, you know, and I just think she just really wanted to be with her mom. I know there's an investigation going on, and you know, we can't speculate because I know some people always allegedly, but we don't want to do that. You know, we want to send up prayers. So prayers up for the Brown and Houston family. And we say rest in peace, Bobby Christina. Yeah, you guys, I'm so glad you have us locked in here on this magnificent Monday. And, you know, there's a lot of things that a lot of news that's going on. And I you know, some stuff I really don't want to follow. And because I feel as though it's so much negativity. And when we allow it to take over us, it keeps happening. Do you guys know that? Like, negativity is contagious. It just keeps going and going like a wildfire. So I don't know. I went to church Sunday and my pastor's wife, Pastor Mona, was preaching and she was talking about the power of thought, the mantle of thought, and how powerful our thoughts are, you know. And, you know, and when you think positive, I know it sounds kind of humanistic, you know, you guys, I know you'd like, what? At church? Yeah. But it's the same thing. They're getting the same principles, right? From us. So it's like the way you think about yourself is that's what you're going to become. Like the Bible says, what? So you think in your heart, so are you. You know, it's like so a man thinketh. I'm doing old Englisheth. Thinketh in his heart, so is he. So however you think about yourself, however you feel about yourself, that's what you're going to become. And it's so horrible, you know, that we as a society keep on capitalizing or just magnifying the negative things that go on in our lives personally and in the world. Man, I'm telling you, we need to think about that on today. Call me, 617-824-8100 is the number to call here on the LaFay Show, live and in living color. Downtown Boston, baby. We doing it big. Yeah, yeah. So the power of your thinking, you know, I'm telling you guys, I really was so blessed by hearing that word. And I just want to tell you guys, you know, that is something that we really, really have to do in this hour is kind of change the way others are speaking. You understand what I'm saying? Like change, I should say, or how we hear it. How's that? Because other people may say, oh yeah, this is negative. I'm talking about it goes not just the news. I know people, oh, the news is so negative. It's horrible news. Yeah, that's true. But guess what? You're being negative too. You're spreading lies and gossip about other people that you don't even know. Oh, I just heard. And we're quick to post something up. And then if it's wrong, oh, I didn't know it was wrong. But you didn't even investigate. You didn't even see anything. You just, oh, they said it was, that's what happened. You guys, we have to do better. I'm serious. We just have to do better. So what is character? That's what I want to know. What is character? Yes. What is it? What is it? Ah, we can talk about it. I want to take a little break and come back here on the LaFace Show. And we're talking about character on tonight and a good trait, okay, to have, a good character trait to have, you know. So I want you guys to keep it locked right here. And we're just going to keep it rolling here on the LaFace Show. And here's some music from Molly Music, Walking Shoes.

Oh, yeah, that's Molly Music with Walking Shoes here on the LaFay Show. Hope you guys doing good. Thanks so much for having us, you know, keeping us locked in on this magnificent Monday. And I'm telling you, we are so excited to be here on today. Your girl Felicia Lovejoy, along with LaTanya Vanessa, who is incognito on today. My co-host and my blood, real blood sister, you guys. But she is definitely, her heart is here, I should say, but she's taking care of some cool stuff, getting that graduate degree. So we wish her all the best on that. Thank you guys for tuning in and staying locked in. 617-824-8100 is the number to call. Don't be afraid to call, because this is talk radio. Don't be afraid to call and talk. So today we are talking about character. And a character, what is character? And so character is a distinctive nature, the distinctive nature of something, okay? It's the distinctive nature of something, the quality of being individual, typically in an interesting or unusual way. Character is strength and originality in a person's nature. Character is a person's good reputation, okay? Isn't that good? All right. And so I'm not talking about a person in a novel or a play or music. That's not what type of character we're talking about. But we're talking about the latter, you know, the previous stated. And we just want you guys to know it's something about having a distinctive character trait. And I don't know, you guys. I remember in elementary when we was doing certain things, how to have good characteristics. Do you guys remember that? Huh? I don't know. Any teachers out there who remember the little, you know, when I was in school, it was the little, like the little purplish colored sheets, you know, purplish and white, purple. I guess it's like purple because it was through the Xerox, the one you roll with your hand. Remember that? And it smelled really loud. but this makes you feel good, right? It was like different things on there to say, what is good character, you know? And I don't know if we used that word in grade school, but I remember my teachers saying, what is it, you know? So it's like, what is character? So respect, trustworthiness, responsibility, fairness, caring, citizenship. Y'all remember that stuff? I don't know. What is it? You know, caring, being nice, loving, kind, strong, and compassionate, sweet. Yeah, loyal, polite. Did I say polite already? Admiring, intelligent, cheerful. Every time you say those words, any of those words, it should make you feel good, right? It makes me feel good. I love that. Sincere and honest, you know, being true and abiding, being honorable, no lies, fair, right? Genuine, being straightforward and open. It's so good. Yeah. Having self-control and respect, honesty, excellence, responsibility, and courteous. Some good, good character traits that we should all have. You guys, you are listening to The LaFay Show, and we are live here on ETIN. And I'm your girl, Felicia Lovejoy. And so glad you have us locked in. So tonight, yes, we are talking about character here on The LaFay Show. Let me tell you guys something. A lot of close friends or people who really, really love me. I know that sounds weird, but I'm serious. Or who pay attention to me in a good way. Because there's a lot of people who pay attention to you in a bad way, but we don't want to talk about those people tonight. We want to talk about people who are looking at you and watching you. A few people came to me, it's probably about five different people came to me at five different times
Not all at once. That sounds mad weird. And said, you know, Felicia, because most people call me Felicia. My mom and my family call me Felicia. But that's okay. I'm not offended. Felicia, you changed. Something about you is you've changed. And I said, wow. Yeah, I have changed. And the last year, I was going through a very difficult, dark season. And it was so tough for me. And I was just like, oh, man, I can't get through this. I can't get through this. Ah. And I mean, people don't realize the amount of stress that my brain was under. I mean, I was under so much stress, you guys. And I told a few people, but it was just like people was just like, okay. You know, but there was some people who I was actually surprised who really came and helped me through this difficult season and was really like a person's very few. I can count on one hand, and I'm not being mean. I'm just saying, you guys, when we go through things, we really know who's truly our friends. I'm serious. And who's not. Because when you go through the most difficult season in your life and you call on people and they don't respond, you really understand, like, oh my goodness, your eyes become open. Do you treat people mean and nasty? No, because a good character trait would not allow you to do it. Ah, that was a hook for the show. But no, I'm serious, you guys. This is something I feel like we don't have more of. And last week I was speaking to youth leader at Jubilee, Brian Bullock, and it was a great show talking about, you know, radical youth, you know, and the positive things that they do. And it was very well, it was just a great show. And I was thinking about, you know, when people lead youth and really are they qualified? And this guy, this young man is qualified. And he was saying that you most times parents and adults see the negative in young people. And but the reason why they're acting out is because of something that they're dealing with in life, right? Not because they're just mean. And I also want to just kind of piggyback, you know, sometimes you see youth acting rude because the adults around them are rude. They don't have good character traits. They're telling them stuff or they hear them talking about other adults. They basically mimic what they see or hear because they feel like, oh, if they're talking about them or if they feel bad, then I should do the same thing. And most people are like that, not just young people. It's just like most people are like that. They don't want to get involved in the person who's not liked by everyone, quote unquote, or a specific group of people. And we want to talk about that tonight. We want to just kind of smash it. And, you know, I know we all have a responsibility to build our good character, because guess what? It is not a gift that is given to you. You have to work on your character. Here on the LaFae Show, live and in living color, ETIN, Felicia Lovejoy here with you on this magnificent Monday. I want you to call and talk with me, okay? If you have some good character traits, or just tell me what your definition of character is. 617-824-8100. Okay, so people was like coming up to me saying, you've changed, girl. I don't know, but you're just brighter, you're lighter, you're just more friendly. Or lighter. I mean, I've always been a friendly person, but like I said, I was going through this dark season and I was just like, I don't want to be nice to people. I don't even want to see people. I was just so jacked up. I was rude a little bit. I was kind of mean. I wasn't a jerk though. I just want to tell you, some people may thought I was suck up, but I wasn't that bad. But I was really in a low place and I was trying my best to get out of it. And so anyway, I made a decision to get out. Yeah, I made a decision to pull myself out of the rut. Not pull myself out so much, but allow God to do that. And so how did I do it? Well, I started reading positive things. I started speaking over my life. We say positive affirmations. I start putting things around my room, in my bedroom, and around the house that made me feel good. I started wearing brighter colors to make me feel like who I really am,
because I know my personality, even my name, Felicia. That's why it's a such a beautiful name. It means great, you know, happiness and joy. And my middle name means light. Why was I dimmed down like that? Why was I so broke down like that? Why couldn't I get out of the pit? And I realized one day I made a decision and I said, you know, it's no one else's like problem or their responsibility to pick me up out the rut. You know, even though I was in a place that I didn't put in myself, but you know, it's just like we go through bad things in life and we make a decision. We have to make a conscious decision how we're going to go through it. And I finally did that. At first I didn't. I was angry because people wasn't listening to me or hearing me. And I started just getting angry with people and I mean family and oh my goodness. And just angry. And then I just finally realized, you guys, that it's no one else's responsibility to make me feel better or to help me. It's really not. Like, you can't make anyone help you. You have to help yourself. So good character will attract. It attracts the trust and respect of other people. It allows you to influence others, changes your perspective about failure. See, I was just telling you, I was going through some things and I was just like, right? So it sustains you through difficult times or opposition. There it goes. Good character. It improves your self-esteem, your self-respect, and your confidence. It creates a foundation for happy, healthy relationships. It helps you stay committed to your values and goals, and it improves your chances of success in work and other endeavors. Character. Yes. Isn't that good? It makes you feel so good. And that's what I came through. I made a conscious decision that I am going to keep building myself. And I'm telling you guys, I actively started working on building up my character, my good character traits. And you guys, character is a choice. I just want to say this to you. Character is a choice. So anyway, my friends was coming up to me and like, girl, what did you do? And what happened? And I said, well, you know, I changed my mind. I changed my way of thinking, and I did. For those of you just tuning in, you are in tune to the LaFace Show here on ETIN. I'm Felicia Lovejoy on this magnificent Monday. I want you to call in and talk to me today. I'm talking about character. Yes, good character. Traits. Yes, good character. Let's talk about it. 617-824-8100 is the number to call. And so my friends would come to me and say, what, girl, what is it? What's going on? So I didn't tell everybody everything. But one of the things that I did was pick up a little blue book. It's called The Choice Is Yours. And it's Today's Decisions for the Rest of Your Life. You should read it. It's by John C. Maxwell. It's a little teeny book. I mean, it's so small, but you guys, it's powerful. I read through this book like, I don't know, 8 times. And I kept reading it until my mind changed for the better. It was so powerful. I'm telling you guys. And you are what are you? So you used to say, what are you made of? You know, and there's a great person called Abraham Lincoln who said character is like a tree and a reputation is like its and reputation is like its shadow. That's good. So character is like a tree and reputation is like its shadow. So the shadow is what we think of it. The tree is the real thing. OK, so do you have a stout heart? Are you strong like a mighty oak tree? Do your roots go deep? Are you a person of substance? When the sky gets dark and the weather gets rough, does your character stand strong like a growing tree or does it fade away? The same way a shadow does when the clouds roll in. The choice is yours. You can spend the day hoping for the sun to shine so that you look good. Or you cultivate your character, growing it daily, inch by inch, until one day it not only provides your strength,
but it also stands as a symbol of stability to those around you. And you guys, I'm not trying to toot my horn, but sometimes we need to know who we are, because people are watching you, especially when you're like in a leadership role. People tend to gravitate to you, or you have that personality that's kind of bright. People stare at you. They watch you a lot. Does it make you uncomfortable? Yeah, sometimes, but God put you in that place to be a leader. And so you make the decision of how you're going to lead. And you don't have to be on a mic. You don't have to be in front of a lot of people. It's just how you interact with people on a daily basis. And I made that decision that I wasn't going to let my circumstance, even though it was dark,

others and in myself that really disturbed me. At one point, I was so bitter. I was jacked up. I was just so bitter, and I didn't want to deal with humans because I was just like, humans are evil. I did. I was like, humans are so evil, you know, and I'm like, you know, we don't care for each other anymore, but we rather get on social media and vent, and we won't even talk to people and check on them and see how they're doing. And, you know, I was like, oh, I'm so tired of this stuff. So someone has to challenge. And I just decided I would challenge my listeners today to understand that character, good character, is a choice, and you have to build it, you know? You know, you have to build it. You have to actively work on it. Am I at a place where I want to be completely where everything is just grandiose? No, but I decided that I'm going to be happy, free, footloose and fancy free. Just like my name, happy, you know, and in light, you know, and I want that to shine brighter than anything else that's in me. Good character. Yes. There's so many things, like just some quotes I'm going to read. So the measure of a person's real character is what he would do if he knew he would never be found out. Whoa. And so that means, you know, how some people, they are like around and they're just kind of like, oh, pastor's going to see me, or my boss is going to see me, or someone's looking at me. And so now what I can do is do something good so they can recognize me. And once they recognize me, then I can get a promotion or I can get something else. But anyway, you guys, it's not good to do that. You know, good character, real character, a person's real character is what you would do if you knew you would never be found out. Have you ever done something that no one knew about? They still don't know to this day. I'm talking about something good. And you just felt so great about it. Like one day you was walking down like by the Boston Commons or something, and there was some homeless woman there, and she was just like, can you give me like $5? I'm hungry. And you're just like, you know what? Yeah, sure. You know what? I can do better than that. Let's go have dinner. Are you hungry? You said you're hungry. Yes, I'm hungry. And you just took the person to dinner. And then afterwards, you gave them some money. That's good, right? Yeah, I know people's like, oh, that's generous. That's just, no, that's part of your character. Because did you tell someone after it? I just want to know. No, you didn't tell anyone, because that would just kind of be not good. Yeah, if you tell someone about everything you're doing, that's not good character. That's just you trying to toot your own horn. Like, oh yeah, I'm good. I'm good. See me. But when you're quiet, when you're going through a test or a trial and no one really knows about it, and you just stop talking, but they're still watching you, and then they actually see the fruit of what you've actively tried to pursue and bringing out the good qualities within yourself, that good quality trait, is something that's so beautiful. So no man can climb out beyond the limitations of his own character. No man can climb out beyond the limitations of his own character. Good character is more to be praised than outstanding talent. And I know there's a lot of talented people out there. So most talents are to some extent a gift, right? But good character, by contrast, is not given to us. We have to build it piece by piece by thought, choice, courage, and determination. Isn't that good? Yeah. Yeah. You're listening to The LaFaye Show here on ETIN. We're going to take a break and listen to some good music and, you know, positive music here. This song is by India Irie. It's called Strength, Courage, and Wisdom. You still have time to call in tonight. 617-824-8100. We're going to keep talking about good character on tonight here on The LaFaye Show.

0: Renee Show here on ETIN. Strength, courage, and wisdom. NDIRE, so glad you guys got us locked in on this magnificent Monday. I think we have a caller, and we're talking about character today, good character traits. Hello, caller, are you there?
1: Oh, yes.
0: Yes, hello.
1: Hi.
0: Hi.
1: Well, this is Overseer Johnson calling you from Georgia, okay. And I'm enjoying this show.
0: Thank you so much.
1: I would love to share something, a little brief, hopefully, that in comparison to spiritual character, and there's an old saying said that words, it said actions speak louder than words.
0: Mm-hmm.
1: In other words, your action demonstrate, tells you what a person's character is.
0: Wow.
1: And in the book of Galatians 22, you know it said the fruit of the Spirit is love, joy, peace, patience, kindness, goodness, faithfulness.
0: Mm-hmm.
1: Those are good traits. But it's speaking spiritually, but when you go down and look up other types of traits, when it speak of religious, that's a good trait to have. Honesty, loyal, devoted, loving, kind, sincere, devoted, ambitious, satisfied, happy, faithful,
0: mm-hmm.
1: patient, determined, persistent, even though some people think that's not good, but it is because you'll do what you're supposed to be doing.
0: Right.
1: You don't give up on things, adventurous, and a homebody. Isn't this amazing?
0: Mm-hmm.
1: Somebody who don't want to run around the street all the time, considerate,
0: mm-hmm.
1: cooperative, cheerful, optimistic, pessimistic, and funny. Those are good characters there. We're not going to deal with the bad women. And what you can do with yourself is be honest.
0: Mm-hmm.
1: Check off the characters and see. Be honest, you know, be true to yourself.
0: Yeah.
1: And if you find out, if you keep coming up and someone saying, why are you so mean?
0: Mm.
1: Find out why they're saying that. You know what? You might not be mean, but you're acting mean.
0: Right.
1: There's a character about you that's real coldly short and so abrupt to people that they feel that you're mean. But then you don't want that character because they'll labor you. Someone will labor you with it.
0: Right.
1: And you're really not mean at all.
0: Mm-hmm.
1: So what I you know, I'm enjoying it because we as people of God and believers
0: mm-hmm.
1: should have really good character about us.
0: Yeah.
1: And if we don't, fix it.
0: All right. I hear you.
1: You know, so it's something for you to elaborate on and
0: mm-hmm.
1: people biblically let you know that there's something we have a guideline to measure up with our character.
0: Mm-hmm.
1: Those are the fruit of the Spirit, but it's still talking about your character.
0: Right.
1: And when you use a demonstration by going out and doing something with someone that was needed and you offered to take them, they asked for maybe a small piece, but you took them out to buy them a whole meal. Or you bought clothes and a housed them. You didn't tell anyone.
0: Yeah, yeah.
1: So you receive your reward from the Lord, you know what I'm saying? Because you didn't do your alms, you did not do it openly.
0: Mm-hmm.
1: So a lot of people do tell what they've done. That's their reward. They got it. They got everything going to come to them.
0: Yeah.
1: So your silence is the best thing when you're doing something good for someone.
0: Mm-hmm.
1: Now, if they go tell it, that's up to them.
0: Right.
1: You know, so that's a good thing. So continue to do your work. I love the show.
0: Thank
1: God bless you.
0: So you. Much. God bless you, too. Thank you. Oh, that's so sweet. Thanks, caller. Yeah, so the number 617-824-8100. I know there was another caller that was there before. You can call back now, 617-824-8100, talking about character. And thanks so much for calling Overseer Johnson and, you know, just leaving those words of wisdom with us. It's something that we have to actively work on. Yes. LaFay Show here on ETIN, we are talking about character and actually not just character. We want the good characteristics to follow us, right? And someone asked me, like a few of my good friends, like even my pastor, some people just was like, what something's changed about you, girl? What is going on? And you know, a few of my pastors, and then I was just like, you know, I just made a decision to change, and I realized that I can't expect someone or people to change me or change my situation or feel like I have to get a good word from them, because sometimes people are not able to give it to you, you know? And so this little book by John C. Maxwell, The Choice Is Yours, along with the Bible and much prayer, had to put that in there. But I took this book with me on the train to work every day, every morning, and I read it in the morning, in the afternoon, in between, even when I was feeling weird, or just feeling low, I would pick it up until I started realizing that this is who I am. And I wanted to just highlight the character portion of this book, because this is it's a small little book, a little blue book, but it's full of nuggets. And here's another quote about character. When you do the things you have to do, when you have to do them, the day will come when you can do the things you want to do when you want to do them. Let me say that again. So when you do the things you have to do, when you have to do them, the day will come when you can do the things you want to do when you want to do them. Character cannot be developed in ease and quiet. I just heard Overseer Johnson say that, right? You know, it's something that happens in front of everyone. So you can't really work on it. Well, you can work on it in the behind closed doors, but people are watching you, right? So character cannot be developed in ease and in quiet, right? Only through experience of trial and suffering can the soul be strengthened, vision cleared, ambition inspired, and success achieved. You never display your character more clearly than when you speak about the character of others. Did you hear that? So you never ever display your character more clearly than when you speak about the character of others. Let's ponder that. Let's just stay there for a little bit. You ever heard someone come to you like your trash can, and they start talking about someone else, and what happens? You immediately start saying, oh, they said such and such was this way. I don't know if I really want to be around that person. And you that's someone who is shooting down that person's character. Even if the person was wrong, think about that. Even if the person was wrong, what shows your character, your good character, is how you speak about that person. Now, this is good because it's all like, it's a really good biblical principles. Think about this. And actually, this writer here is a pastor. So the name of the book's by John C. Maxwell, The Choice Is Yours. Today's decisions for the rest of your life. It's a little blue book, and it is powerful. You are in tune to the LaFaye Show here on ETIN. So glad you got us locked in. It is Monday, you guys, as we do it every Monday. And I'm telling you guys, I'm so, so happy that you are here with us on this wonderful, wonderful evening. We just got a few more minutes, a little bit under 15 minutes to go here in the LaFaye Show. And I just wanted to do this show tonight because I want to encourage you all, and speak to your young people. Speak to people who's around you on a daily basis about character. Now, you can't talk to them if you haven't developed yours now. I said you can't talk to a person about developing good character if you still haven't worked on yours. It's how we go through a thing. It's how we treat others, right? You can't get much done in life if you only work on the days when you feel good. That's good, right? You can't get much done in life if you only work on the days when you feel good. And yeah, I'm talking about myself a lot because, you know, I can only use myself as an example. I've seen others exemplify good character traits, like my mom, for instance. When she was going through some difficult times, or people maybe lied on her and she didn't retaliate. Now, I always didn't have that trait. And people say, girl, you look just like Shirley. That's my mama, y'all. And you act like her. You just look like her. And your mannerisms are just like her. But there was one thing about my mom I did not understand. I said, how in the world are you treating these people right when they did you wrong? I don't understand that. I was like, I don't understand how I can do it. And she basically was like, more is caught than taught, right? So she just was like, watch me. You know, she said, watch me. And I would watch my mom and see. And she wasn't fake, you guys. So she didn't tell, you know, treat the person somewhere. And then when we home, she cussing them out, talking about, oh, they are cussing the person, cursing them down. They no good. They this. She was a leader in the church, but also my mom. So I watched her even closely, double, right? Triple. And I would see her do these things and really sincerely love people. You know, love people who had done her wrong or lied. And I knew that she had passed on from death to life. You guys, I'm still not all the way there. You know, because I'm a little feisty. You know, I'm a little fireball sometimes. So if someone do me wrong, I'm like the other day, man, something happened. Like, I was just like, I was about to get this person back. At first, I thought I was like, you know, they did me dirty. You know, I'm just going to do what they did to me. They stole something to my nose. So I'm just joking, y'all. But, you know, I'm serious. Let me just pull it out there, because sometimes when people do stuff to you, you want to get them back. But I kept hearing the voice of God. I'm not lying to you. Say, do not render evil for evil. You know? Oh, y'all don't want to hear that. So this is just recently. And I was burning in the inside because I knew I was right. And you could be right. You know, you could be justified in what you're doing, but why would you do that when it's, especially when they did you dirty? You know, so that's, I just made a decision right then to not do what the person did to me, you know, and I had an opportunity to get them back. And I just made a decision not to do it because I was just like, you know, I don't want to live like that. Because, you know, I heard in church on Sunday about we reaping what we sow. And, you know, let me tell y'all something about that, which is so powerful. Yeah. People be thinking, oh, yeah, you reap what you sow. You don't really think about really what that means. And that is not like a churchy thing, you guys, or some spiritual thing. It's like just daily, on a daily basis, we go around doing stuff. If you do good, it'll come back to you. Okay, but when you put a seed of goodness, when you do someone good and you should have treated them wrong, but you say, you know what, I'm gonna just treat them right instead and not be fake about it. And I'm telling you, that seed that was put out there, it comes back up, you guys. Don't forget it. So you doing people mean when you could be a blessing to them, you keep trying to hold people back because you think you right or whatever. And then you just, because you're the person in leadership or in some type of controlling position, and you feel like, oh, yeah, I'm going to just do them dirty because I don't think they're ready, or I don't think they're good. I don't think, you know, and you just being rude, and you could build that person up. Don't you know that seeds you're putting out there and people are watching you? So when that comes back up, because it's going to be a harvest, and the Bible says what you reap, what you sow, you will reap it. You will reap it. And when that comes up, it's going to be some stuff. I heard someone say, they're like, it's going to be stuff more than what you thought. So why not sow good stuff? You know, why not put the good out there and see what happens once you start to reap that? So very careful about what I put out there. A talent is formed in stillness, a character in the world's torrent. That's true. Okay. Yeah. Because a talent is formed in stillness, like it's in behind closed doors, but not character. People's watching you. They want to see what you're doing. Right? So here's some insight into character. Gifts and talents are given to us, but character is developed by us. Our character is crucial because it earns the trust of others. Only good character gives us lasting success with people. Strong character communicates credibility and consistency. Let me say that again. Strong character communicates credibility and consistency. Our character colors our perspective. Isn't that beautiful? Yes, I like that. Let me say it again. Our character colors our perspective. We cannot rise above the limitations of our character. We cannot rise above the limitations of our character. Isn't that good? You're in tune to the LaFay Show. We got about 5 more minutes here on the LaFay Show. We are live and in living color here on this magnificent Monday here on ETIN. Yes, it's Emerson's Talk and Information Network, and I'm so glad you guys are tuned in. You want to say something? You still have time. 617-824-8100 is the number to call. I hope you guys are feeling good about this show, because I am. You know, just building others up where we probably have some lack, right? There's nothing wrong with that. Look, I'm not right in your face. I can't see you. I can tell you're logged on, but I can't see you, right? So don't worry about it, right? Don't worry. Don't feel like, oh my God, she's she can see me. No, I can't see you, but I just feel, because I've gone through a difficult season in my life, and I realized that people were staring at me. They watched me. They seen how I came out. Isn't that great? They watched me, how I went through my trial. Like, it was like on display, man. Like, so everyone can see it. And then the fruit of that was people saying, Felicia, you've changed. What was it? And I tell you guys, it was through prayer, and it was through me reading the Bible and reading this little book called The Choice is Yours. It's by John C. Maxwell, and it's today's decisions for the rest of your life. And I just want to thank you guys for just, you know, tuning into the LaFay Show. You know, it's such a blessing and just a joy for me to talk to you and just encourage you. That's what I wanted to do on tonight, just encourage you and just understand that people are watching you. So especially if you're a leader, watch what you do and say about others, because that tells your character, that shows your character. And it's something that it does not come naturally. It's something that we have to develop and continue developing. Okay, we have to continue to develop our character. We want to have good character traits, right? How an individual plays the game shows part of his character. How he loses shows all of it. Right? Yeah. How an individual plays the game shows part of his character. How he loses shows all of it. You know, they got this saying, we winning all the time. Yeah, and everybody's up. But what happened when you lose? Because we don't want to talk about that side. But there is failure there in developing character. Failure is a part of developing your character. And when one fails, what happens? What happens when one fails? I want to know. Like, how what happens when you fail? I know I've done some stuff in my life, and I had some failures, but I didn't let it jack me up. You know what I mean? That showed, like I said, there was some issues that I was going through last year, and it really showed everything about me. And so I just want to say thank you guys so much for, you know, for those of you, my friends, and especially my pastors and other people who close to me, my family and friends who are close to me, who actually know me. And they was just like, girl, you changed, but it's for the better. I just want to say thank you all so much for recognizing and seeing the change in me. But I had seen it in myself first. I knew I changed because I didn't cuss somebody out. So that's how you have to know yourself. You have to know yourself, right? You have to know yourself. LaFay Show here on ETIN. And just have a little bit more time with you to go here. It's about 57 minutes past, and we are about to get off of here right at 8. But thank you guys so much for tuning in. We're talking about character on tonight. And how you spend your spare time is a test of your character. Yeah. How you spend your spare time is also a test of your character. How are you spending your spare time? What are you doing? What are you saying? Think about that. What you do may fade away. What you are survives you in the way it impacts others. So what you do may fade away. What you are survives you in the way it impacts other. It impacts others. Okay? Let integrity and uprightness preserve me, for I wait for you. That sounds familiar, right? That's King David of Israel. Psalm 21 and 25 and 21. Let integrity and uprightness preserve me, for I wait for you. No man can for any considerable time wear one face to himself and another to the multitude without finally getting bewildered as to which is the true one. Sow a thought and you reap an act. Sow an act and you reap a habit. Sow a habit and you reap a character. Sow a character and you reap a destiny. So glad you guys locked in. I want to end on that right there, because, you know, I feel like that was like the best way to end on tonight, right? Wasn't that the best way to end? Yeah, that was. You want to hear it again before we go off? Yeah, it says, sow a thought and you reap an act. Sow an act. Sow an act and you reap a habit. Sow a habit and you reap a character. Sow a character and you reap a destiny. So glad you guys are here. And that's all I have on tonight. And I hope you join us next Monday. We will be here in the house on the LaFay Show. Love you guys so much. I'm your girl, Felicia Lovejoy. And see you next Monday.
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3: Hey, everybody, how's it going? You're listening to Movie Talker. I'm your host, Eric Rich, and here's my guest, Caroline Bayless. Yeah, I had her a couple weeks ago, shows ago, on it, actually. And here we're going to talk about the two movies, Interstellar and Nightcrawler. We're going to first talk about Interstellar, which is a movie that just came out this week. It's the new Christopher Nolan movie, and it stars Matthew McConaughey, Anne Hathaway, Jessica Chastain, Casey Affleck, and a special guest who I won't give away. Also,
4: We're
3: not going to talk about that. Yeah. Okay. So I'm just going to let everyone know this is going to be spoiler free. We're not going to give any major things away about this film for two reasons. A, this is too good of a movie to give away. Two, I realized I said A earlier, but two, if we spoiled the movie, it wouldn't make sense. So no worries about spoilers. We're going to be very clean here. So what the movie is about is it's in the future. Earth is running out of resources, McConaughey plays this farmer who is assigned to fly from Earth into a wormhole that leads to another galaxy where they could repopulate the Earth. And there's just like, it's a 3-hour movie, a lot happens, and it's like Christopher Nolan made Star Trek is the best way I could describe it. So, Caroline, what were your thoughts?
4: Well, honestly, this was one of my most anticipated films of the year for me. And I feel like the movie lived up to my expectations in like the first 2.5 hours, but in the last 20 minutes, I feel like it didn't pull through, and it almost didn't live up to itself in a weird way. Because like the first 2.5 hours set up all these great plot points, great characters, you get this like emotional drive and stuff. And then the last 20 minutes, it was kind of just like, okay, we're going to try and explain to you why all this happened, but it didn't live up to itself.
3: I actually had the opposite reaction.
4: Oh, really?
3: I wasn't hyped for this movie. I mean, I'm a fan of Nolan's movies. I love Memento. I love the Dark Knight trilogy and pretty much everything else he's made in the past, Inception and all that. But, like, it's just something about this movie. Like, just, it didn't give me the impact that I was looking for.
4: What, in the trailers?
3: In the trailers, and mostly, like, kind of what the story was about. Because the movie was supposed to be a time-traveling film, along with this, like, epic space exploration, Star Trek-y type of movie. And I was completely proved wrong. This was a very well-directed movie. I loved the premise. I loved the performances. I loved the visual effects. I'm going to get into that later.
4: Oh, we're going to get into all this.
3: But some things bothered me with the narrative structure. There were some.
4: Yeah, it was mostly the narrative structure that bothered me.
3: Yeah.
4: And I agree with you on everything else.
3: I feel like Nolan is like, loves story, and he loves playing with like plot, and when he tells a story, he's throwing away information out like free candy. So he's just constantly like handing you information, and it's kind of just hard to process it all because you're like, okay, they got to go to a planet, but then there's this other problem, and then there's another problem, and like it's just like a series of problems, and it later does like come together, but it just leaves you like you forget like most of what happened. Is kind of what I got out of that.
4: Yeah, I don't know. Now that you said it like that, it is the narrative that bothered me the most, I think. Just how they tried, they saved like everything, all the knots to tie together to like the very end. Everything else was just kind of this progressive, like everything gets piled on top of each other until the end.
3: Mm-hmm.
4: And so I think that was why the last 20 minutes weren't completely satisfying to me. But I do have to say, like, the visual effects in this film were amazing. The directing was amazing. And I feel like one of the reasons it was my most anticipated film was because I really enjoy the sci-fi films that also have these other like dramatic components. Like I loved Super 8 and, you know, even the Star Trek movies and all of that. So I was really interested in this film from the get-go.
3: Yeah. I also just wanted to mention that if you wanted to give your thoughts on Interstellar, what you're expecting, you want from it, or if you've seen the movie already, what did you think? Dial 617-824-8100. Again, that is 617-824-8100. Okay, I just want to get that out of the way.
4: Yeah, of course.
3: Yeah. Yeah, I mean, I love the beginning of this movie. It started off fantastic.
4: Great.
3: You know, you see McConaughey's this family man. He's got two kids, and he has this one big relationship with his daughter Murph, who is played by Mackenzie Foy, and they have such good chemistry with each other. Even though like you don't really see much of a relationship with the son that much, I was kind of like, what about the son? You're gonna show him some love at some point.
4: He's like, oh, Tom will be fine. Like,
3: yeah,
4: you know.
3: Yeah, he'll be fine. Don't worry about that guy. But it was really incredible to just see how this relation, when they break off, when he has to go into space, and like how broken up she is.
4: And oh my goodness, yes.
3: There is a lot of emotional scenes in this that I honestly got really sad, and there were people in the theater next to me who were crying and like so upset, and I felt the same way too.
4: Yeah, but it was really at the beginning. That's what I'm trying to say. Yeah. Like there was a scene at the beginning and a scene towards the middle that really I was like, okay, like this is such a good scene. Yeah. It shows the connection that they have.
3: It's also very well backed up with Hans Zimmer's original score.
4: Yes.
3: This is okay. So I give Hans Zimmer a lot of crap because he composes in like almost every single movie, and like you know, there's like a Hans Zimmer like tone when there's like the brr in the background.
4: Yeah, it like really drives the movie instead of just supporting it. Yeah.
3: This was very different than any of his other movies that he's done. He played the pipe organ in the background. It was very monotone. There was never like a loud noise in the background. We did see this movie in 35mm film.
4: Yes.
3: Okay, so like we saw this film Tuesday, and it was released only for film format. So they had it for like, you know, standard 35mm and IMAX 70mm. I highly recommend you see this movie in film format because it's really the best way to see this movie. This movie, apart from other science fiction films that have been released in the last couple of years, it was not shot on green screen, which I have to say was something very unique of Nolan to do. He was sort of bringing back that old style of science fiction filmmaking you would see in the 70s and the 80s, like with Blade Runner and with 2001: A Space Odyssey. It didn't feel fake. You know, you'd see like the actors were like communicating with like sort of inanimate objects or like animated objects. Like you could never tell it was like CG or not. And I just thought that was perfect. And there was also a robot in this movie.
4: Oh my goodness! Yes.
3: Yeah, I almost forgot about that.
4: Tars.
3: Tars.
4: That was his name.
3: Yeah, I'm just double checking. Yes, Tars.
4: I did my research.
3: I know. I'm not saying I don't believe you. I just don't believe myself sometimes. But yeah, like, the robot was nice. I wouldn't say it was, like, memorable, like HAL 9000.
4: Right, exactly.
3: But, like, you know, you can't have a science fiction movie without a robot being in it
4: somehow.
3: Yeah,
4: and I think they put an interesting twist on the robot, too, with the different, like, you know, levels of personality that he had. And it was really kind of nice to play in with the whole survival and humanity theme that was in the movie. It was a nice touch.
3: I was nervous that the robot was going to break down and start attacking them, and I'm kind of glad it didn't do that.
4: Yeah.
3: I gave away spoiler right there. My bad. But anyway,
4: don't worry, that's not the biggest thing.
3: That's not the biggest thing. Okay, I honestly gave away just a blip of information. But there's I mentioned earlier that there's a special guest that if you look him up on IMDb, he will be there. So don't look him up on IMDb. But there's one actor who's not seen in the trailers, is in the movie, and he's somewhere in the second act.
4: Mm-hmm.
3: And this was my reaction when I saw him. What the f? I don't want to curse, so I just cut that out. But literally, they could have had anyone else
4: that character.
3: Yeah, I mean, I would have been more surprised if they had the actor from 2001, Keir Duella, who played Dave from 2001. But I was kind of surprised, like, this guy, really? I mean, it's just like, I didn't really think there was a reason for him to be in the movie.
4: Yeah, and they definitely tried to, like, keep him out of the trailer and whatever.
3: I mean, it was just, like, a surprise, but it didn't, like, make such a huge impact like Kevin Spacey in Seven. You know, that was a surprise, but, you know, when you see him in the movie,
4: you just go, what, for a second?
3: Like, really? This guy?
4: Really?
3: I mean, like, it would have made much more sense if they got Cillian Murphy. You know, because Cillian Murphy is always in a Nolan movie, what's like a very big, like, act? I guess Bruce Willis. You know, he was in Armageddon.
4: Yeah, I wasn't bothered by the performance, but definitely, you know, them being a big name was just like, wait a second, you know?
3: Yeah, it wasn't that big of a deal, but when you go into the movie and you see this appearance, you're just, you kind of will just like stop you and go like, come on, really? It's, but I later said this after I left, but after I left the theater, like, if they literally just cut him out of the movie, nothing would have changed, but I really was wrong about that because he did play a role in it.
4: He did
3: play, not a major, not really a minor, but, like, he just played a role that sort of, like, grabbed the story forward.
4: Mm-hmm.
3: That there was, like, a little more to it. And I'm not trying to get towards the ending, but when the end, like, during,
4: trying,
3: I guess,
4: to word
3: 30,
4: things
3: and
4: 30 avoid
3: minutes,
4: spoilers.
3: Yeah, I'm trying the best I can. Don't worry. But 30 minutes in, there's like the scene where McConaughey enters the void, and there's like this giant dimension that sort of ties this whole twist together, and I didn't really know what was happening. And then when you see like the bookshelf, my reaction was, okay, this makes a lot, like, it just ties itself together to, like, oh, so it wasn't what I thought it was. It was ending up being something different.
4: Right.
3: Yeah. That was really the best way I could have formed that.
4: But yeah, speaking about the performances earlier, Matthew McConaughey, Anne Hathaway, and Jessica Chastain, they just pretty much lived up to their Oscar wins / nominations.
3: Yeah. This had an all Oscar winning or Oscar nominated, like, cast.
4: Yeah, you're right.
3: Yeah, like, you did have McConaughey, and I don't recall Bentley ever being nominated for an Oscar for American Beauty, but Anne Hathaway won an Oscar.
4: Jessica Chastain's been nominated twice.
3: She's been nominated twice. I don't know about Casey Affleck.
4: Yeah, me neither.
3: And then there's like Topher Grace, Ellen Burstyn. She's in the movie too. I think John Lithgow won an Oscar. It doesn't matter.
4: Yeah, but also, aside from the Oscar cast, the girl that plays young Murph, Mackenzie Foy, I thought she really like proved herself, got a really amazing role. And I think her role was very important too, because she is seen before Chastain in the role, so she has to sort of establish that relationship with McConaughey's character.
3: Yeah, and kind of how the age changes worked. Like, it wasn't, I didn't like, you know, like go, oh, she grew up to become Jessica Chastain. Like, you kind of, I didn't see like there were actors playing characters. I saw characters playing people in a sort of way.
4: Yeah.
3: Like, I do believe she would look like Jessica Chastain if she got older.
4: Yeah, and they didn't try and do that thing where they got a couple of actors to fill in the gap between them.
3: And they definitely didn't do that Joseph Gordon-Levitt thing in Looper where they put makeup on his face
4: to age him slowly.
3: That looked terrible. But Foy, her last role I can recall was Breaking Dawn.
4: Yeah,
3: where she played a baby.
4: Yeah, the daughter.
3: The daughter, the CGI.
4: The strangely quick growing up daughter of Bella and Edward. But yeah, this was a really good role for her to snag, and I think she has some things ahead for her.
3: Yeah, so if I would definitely like to see her more stuff. And I almost forgot Michael Caine.
4: Oh, yeah.
3: It seems to always slip my mind, even though he's like in nearly every single Nolan movie.
4: Exactly.
3: But he does also a fantastic job in this movie, even though I can never understand what he's saying when he's crying. There's literally a 2-minute scene where...
4: That's a major spoiler part.
3: Michael Caine is revealing something to Jessica Chastain's character, to Murph, and he's like crying. And for the life of me, I couldn't understand what he was saying.
4: Me neither. We both came out of the movie and we were like, what did he say there? And it was like a big moment, too. And we're like, I remember like I was straining to hear. Yeah.
3: It's the same thing with crying. I'll look after your ferrets. What are you saying?
4: I know. And I spent like the next 10 minutes of the movie like trying to figure out how it tied back to what he said and where we were now in the plot. It was kind of strange.
3: I feel like Nolan likes to do that with his actors. He just like, he gets Christian Bale to play Batman. And it's like, just talking this voice.
4: Yeah.
3: People will love it.
4: Where's Harvey Dent?
3: Yeah. Or like with Bane. Like a lot of people complain with Bane's voice and like he was so hesitant to change that. Like he was just so reluctant. He's like, no, I refuse to change it. I will not change it. You can't make me do it. But
4: I didn't mind it, honestly.
3: I mean, I could understand what he was saying.
4: Yeah, I didn't have an issue either.
3: I didn't have an it's just like at first I couldn't really understand some of his words, but in the final cut I was like, okay, there we go.
4: Mm-hmm.
3: Yeah. Also, this is something I kind of just noticed. This wasn't like an all British cast.
4: No, it wasn't.
3: No, this was like very. It did capture the environment of what they were going for. Because like, it took place in like where, Texas in the beginning.
4: I don't know. Like somewhere in the South. Maybe.
3: Like really.
4: Yeah.
3: Like you don't see other parts of Earth. You really just. It's really from this one like small suburb.
4: Yeah, I kind of like that they didn't like go really wide into that global perspective, though, because I feel like there was a sense of isolation anyway, because, he was off in his house there, like on the farm.
3: Mm-hmm.
4: So I'm glad that they didn't have like news flash, like humanity's dying,
3: It was all mostly just captured in like a documentary style.
4: Yeah, that was actually really cool at the beginning with the documentary style.
3: Yeah, because it doesn't really give too much away, but like you know what happens in the end a little bit.
4: Yeah, a little bit.
3: Yeah. Okay, so no, we got about 2 minutes left.
4: Oh, we do.
3: Yeah. Let me see what else bothered me about this movie, or really what I liked.
4: Yeah, because see, I could say so much about the ending, but I don't want to go there.
3: I know. Because
4: that's the only thing that really bothered me.
3: It's really just the last 20 minutes of the film, because I just feel like Nolan added that because just to make the movie longer, or maybe it was...
4: Well, it definitely was an attempt to tie things together.
3: Yeah.
4: And some of it made sense, but some of it felt like they were writing their own rules.
3: Yeah.
4: That didn't really get built up throughout the movie, so it was kind of like, oh, well.
3: Yeah, and I mean, like, Nolan's smart. He's not, like, one of those people that, like, I just want to make it longer for. I just want to make it longer because I can do whatever I want. He's like he wants to challenge the audience. He's not one of those people that like wants to make, I don't know, a romantic comedy. I would love to see Nolan make a romantic comedy. What he would do?
4: I can't imagine what that would be.
3: That would be psychological. All right, now we're reaching like the 20-minute mark, so we're gonna cut to a break. And we'll be talking about Nightcrawlers. So stay tuned. I'm your host, Eric Rich, and you're with Carolyn Bayless. Dishing.

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1: And we are back.
2: Hello.
1: Hi. I'm your host, Eric Rich. You're listening to Movie Talker, and my guest tonight is Carolyn Bayless. And I apologize what happened earlier. For some reason, I tried to get Starman to play, and it didn't play. So, yeah, that was your commercial break. And so, okay. We're going to be talking about Nightcrawler now, which stars Jake Gyllenhaal, Rene Russo, Bill Paxton, and Riz Ahmed. And I saw a free screening to this film about a week ago, a couple weeks ago.
2: Yep.
1: And I got to see Jake Gyllenhaal. I didn't get a chance to speak to him. But,
2: oh, no.
1: Yeah.
2: You went to that screening.
1: I went to that screening. I went to the two different screenings. I went to the
2: one
1: you went
2: to. That's right.
1: And I went to the first screening that had him there. At first, I thought the director was supposed to be there because that's
2: what
1: it
2: said.
1: He was, but I didn't see him.
2: Well, he was supposed to be there, but I think that he couldn't make it and Jake came instead.
1: I guess that's what happened. It was like, hey, Jake, I can't make it. Just, you know, you impress a bunch of college kids. I was like, yeah, sure, I'll do it. But yeah, I got to see him and I was really excited about it. I almost didn't get in, though.
2: That must have been a crowded screening.
1: Yeah, no, but like, I do want to share this story. And
2: yeah, go ahead.
1: I guess I shouldn't share it on radio, but I'm going to share it anyway.
2: I don't know what the story is either.
1: So
2: just go ahead.
1: Pretty much what happened was I was waiting online for the screening and I really wanted to meet the director. And I was one of those people online that didn't make it on time. So they were like, hey, everybody, seats are filled. You got to go and we got turnway passes. And I'm like, oh, great. Well, I'm going to miss this now. So I walked out of the theater and so I left the theater and I thought to myself, like, wait a minute, I could get in, right? So I went up to the guy and I told him I was just in the theater and I left to go get my cell phone. Is it possible I could go back in? And he goes, yeah, sure. You could come right back in and let me right in.
2: Oh, wow.
1: Yeah. Sneaky, sneaky.
2: Sneaky, sneaky. Well, but, you know, you got to meet Jake G, so.
1: Yeah. And that's not even the funny part. The funny part was when I got into the theater and I saw Jake Gyllenhaal getting photographs with people. And
2: yeah.
1: I did get a photo with him. I didn't get a photo like me with him. But he later made a speech and he was like talking to everyone who was like really wanted to get a selfie with him. He's like, I'm very impressed by all of you because you all do whatever you can to achieve what you want. And that's what this movie is about getting what you want. And I started laughing.
2: Was this before the movie or after?
1: This is before the movie.
2: Before the movie?
1: This is right before the movie.
2: So you didn't even know what that meant in sense of the film?
1: No. I knew what that meant to the film.
2: Oh.
1: But it was just ironic how that reflected towards me. Because I kind of just went right in. Like, I stopped at nothing to go see it.
2: To go see the movie.
1: Yeah. Okay, anyway, so getting back to my thoughts on the movie, this is one of the best movies I've ever seen and one of my favorite films of this year. The script is fantastic. I like the direction. The performances weren't even performances. They felt like people. I forgot I was watching a movie, and I strongly stick by that. This was an amazing film. And what this film is about is a young man who lives in Los Angeles is looking for work, and he doesn't know what he wants to do until he finds this little gig called night crawling, which is people who take cameras and they video crime scenes and make money off it. And
2: he finds sell the footage.
1: Yeah, they sell the footage to newscasts to make money off it. And so he finds that he's very good at it, and he's so good at it that he starts sort of causing criminal activities himself in order to get what he wants.
2: In order to get good footage to sell for a better profit.
1: Correct.
2: All of that.
1: Yeah. So what were your thoughts on this?
2: I also agree that it was one of the best films of the year. The script is really strong. The performances, especially if you just look at the narrative too, even the acting aside, I felt like the character development was amazing, because the entire time I was totally not knowing whether he was going to go like the Norman Bates route, or like, you know, whether he was going to be more moral. And, you know, they really just play that up in a way that kept the audience wondering. And a lot of people afterwards were like, oh, you know, I saw that coming, especially like the big climax. I don't know if we're being completely open here, but
1: no, we could be open.
2: Say.
1: We're going to spoil. Okay. We're going to spoil this one.
2: All right. So spoilers ahead.
1: Just forgot to mention.
2: Yeah, go ahead.
1: If you want to give your thoughts on Nightcrawler, dial 617-824-8100. Again, that's 617-824-8100. I keep forgetting to mention that.
2: Yeah, occasionally you'll just glance down and you'll be like, oh, I forgot to.
1: The numbers.
2: The numbers. the big climax where his kind of hired intern, if you will, is shot because of his own doing tricking him to come over and take footage of somebody who he believes to be dead. That might sound confusing now, but it will make sense.
1: Yeah.
2: But I mean, that was just an insane climax, and I did not see it coming at all. And other people were like, oh, you know, I saw that coming. No big deal. No, I did not see that coming. And it was amazing.
1: Yeah.
2: Like the character development and just how far he would go. And the last line of the movie was amazing.
1: Yeah, and I did feel bad for Rick.
2: Oh my God, me too.
1: Played by Riz Ahmed, who did such a great job. I found out recently he was a British actor.
2: Oh really?
1: Yes, and he's very convincing.
2: He is.
1: This is like the first movie I've seen him in. I haven't seen him in any other works, but this is something that I was so blown away by, because this is I definitely want to see him in more stuff after this. And even Rene Russo, who I haven't seen in a movie since Thor.
2: Mm-hmm.
1: This was like a good like resurrection to people's careers. And Jake Gyllenhaal, of course, nails it. He gets so lost in this character. And his look, I'm not even going to just talk about like his look, because like, he lost 20 pounds for the role. And he just looks this very disheveled, not human.
2: Right, kind of hollow.
1: Kind of hollow person. And I just love that about him. He just looks menacing, and you just see him evolve into. And I'm gonna quote Jake Gyllenhaal, but he was inspired by a coyote.
2: Really?
1: Yeah, because a coyote is like always hungry, and that it always wants to keep eating. So he just keeps eating.
2: Yeah, he keeps taking in all of this. And then he ends up causing trouble in order to
1: get
2: what
1: he wants. Yeah, and he's taking advantage of everyone.
2: Mm-hmm.
1: And it's just like, it's this whole, I guess it's like this whole There'll Be Blood story.
2: Yeah.
1: You know, he's like Daniel Plainview. But like, I don't want to even compare him to other characters, because he just feels like his own original character.
2: Yeah.
1: Kind of like Travis Bickle.
2: He really was quite interesting. They kind of wrote him in a way where at the beginning, and even in parts later on, we see that he almost like kills people with kindness sometimes.
1: Yeah.
2: It was kind of eerie. You know, he'd always be like smiling, and you know,
1: his smile was so good.
2: It was so good. So good.
1: Yeah. I mean, like, I think Jake Gyllenhaal is one of the only actors I know who can do a charming smile and a creepy smile. I can't even control my own smile. I don't even know how I smile like, besides that, just even Bill Paxton, like I kind of thought Bill Paxton was like the bad guy originally, but really Gyllenhaal is the bad guy.
2: That was one of the most interesting things about the film.
1: He's the antagonist of his own movie. There's not really a protagonist, which I've thought was very interesting.
2: Yeah, well, I would say,
1: I mean, you kind of
2: like,
1: do
2: protagonist and antagonist would be Jake Gyllenhaal.
1: Okay, that's true. You kind of do root for him.
2: Yeah,
1: and you want him to sort of like,
2: especially since we're so confused as an audience at points. Like, all right, you know, where's the moral line for him here? You know,
1: there's never a moral line, and even in the end, he wins.
2: Yeah, that was. Oh my God, that ending was amazing.
1: Yeah, when I saw it during my first screening, I originally didn't like the ending.
2: Really?
1: I didn't like fully understand it, because like usually my first impressions of a movie are very different Because, like, and it's just, like, it's all coming to me at once. Like, if I see Interstellar again, I'm probably going to have a different opinion.
2: Yeah, I feel like a same here.
1: But when seeing it again for the second time, I liked it even more. And I knew that, like, this is one of the greatest movies I've ever seen.
2: Mm-hmm.
1: That this is just this is something unique and very immersive, I guess. And even the way Los Angeles is shot. This was shot by cinematographer Rob Elswit, who shot Boogie Nights and like every single Paul Thomas Anderson movie except for The Master. But the way LA was just captured, there was never like a helicopter shot.
2: Yeah, I appreciated that. There wasn't anything that was like looked like stock footage or anything like that.
1: It was like a grounded tripod, and you just got like a view of like a restaurant. And then the Los Angeles landscape.
2: Yeah, and they weren't...
1: It was all, like, in nice little layers. It didn't feel like, oh, here's this helicopter shot of, like, the highest point of Los Angeles.
2: Just shooting down across the entire city.
1: Yeah, just shooting across... Like, there was never that type of moment. Like, everything, like...
2: It was more grounded.
1: It was very grounded.
2: And I liked that.

0: And even the scene towards the end where he's setting up this crime scene, he's setting up these two killers who
1: Yes.
0: invaded a house, which is later revealed to be a drug robbery. But that scene, but like, you know, when he finds who these people are, he's getting ready to set up this whole little crime scene, and how it works out. It's like it's all from his point of view, and from his partner's point of view, how they're capturing everything, and it almost felt it almost took me back to Rear Window.
1: How so? What do you mean?
0: He's got the camera in his hand, and he's sort of looking, and you see
1: Oh,
0: it.
1: you're talking about like from a certain perspective,
0: Yeah,
1: how like
0: from
1: in Rear
0: perspective.
1: Window, you've
0: Yeah,
1: got them looking from their one window there into everybody's lives, kind of
0: yeah.
1: like
0: I
1: that.
0: just felt like if they cut to like, you know, the inside of the restaurant, that would have like ruined, that
1: Yes.
0: would have broke the tension,
1: Yeah,
0: because
1: okay, I know
0: you're
1: what
0: all
1: you mean
0: seeing it from
1: now.
0: him. You're seeing it from like his viewfinder
1: Yeah.
0: of how he has the gun and how he's about to kill the police officer. And it's just it, the thing is, it looks so real. It looks like an actual crime scene. It didn't look like I guess like a Pulp Fiction scene. Or
1: Oh, okay. Okay. Yeah.
0: like the spaghetti western type of thing. It looked like, you know, actual Los Angeles, like the LAPD actually like taking down these people, like an actual chasing you would see on TV, like something on Cops.
1: Right.
0: Yeah.
1: And yeah, now that you mention it about the whole like perspective of Jake Gyllenhaal's character, I'm thinking about it more, and I know what you mean. And it's kind of cool because we're seeing it, you know, visually and narratively from his perspective, but at the same time, he's not a very like vocal character at times, so we don't
0: Yeah.
1: really know his intentions, but we're watching them like as if we are him, but we
0: Yeah.
1: still, you know, don't know what he's gonna do, which is what makes it really interesting, I
0: Yeah,
1: think.
0: because even though this guy does horrible, disgusting things, you still want him to win.
1: Yeah, I think that's what's so cool. They set him up as a protagonist and an
0: Well, he's really
1: antagonist.
0: he's really more of an anti-hero.
1: Anti-hero, yeah, okay.
0: Is the best way to sum it up. But just even like you said earlier that like, you know, he doesn't talk. You know, he hardly ever talks, and you just really see him by his movement, how he walks and laughs and kind of.
1: And everything he says has an intention,
0: Yeah.
1: too.
0: Yeah, just like that's good at building character.
1: Exactly.
0: And even just how he like communicates with people, like how he turned down the scene where he turned down Bill Paxton's offer when he wanted to be a part of his news corporation. He says, "I just want to grab you by your ear and scream, 'I'm not effing interested.'"
1: Yeah. It was so chilling, like the way he delivered some of his lines. Now that you just reminded me of
0: Yeah.
1: that, yeah.
0: Yeah, and I'm just like, there are like, I mean, it like this movie also just shows how Gyllenhaal is good at picking movies, because he's been on a good streak since Prisoners, I guess.
1: Yeah.
0: Not even before Prisoners. Let me quickly.
1: Yeah, because that wasn't that long ago,
0: Yeah,
1: actually.
0: because let me see. End of Watch.
1: Okay,
0: Yeah,
1: okay.
0: and did you ever see Source Code?
1: Yes, I did.
0: Yeah, I love Source Code, which was,
1: I actually thoroughly enjoyed it.
0: yeah, that movie was actually directed by the same guy who made Moon, Duncan Jones, which is also one of my favorite science fiction films. No green screen to that either.
1: Oh,
0: I want
1: tie back to Interstellar
0: tie,
1: there.
0: tie back to tie, yeah, of course, tie back to
1: We have
0: Interstellar.
1: continuity in this show, what?
0: Yeah, but yeah, like just all, but like you, like I haven't seen him, like the last bad movie that I've seen him in was Prince of Persia: Sands of Time, which was one of the was just a Jerry Bruckheimer classic. Yeah, I hate that guy. I don't really hate that guy, but I just don't like him. He was fan. But End of Watch, you've seen him in End of Watch, right?
1: Actually, no.
0: You haven't seen. Okay, this movie was directed by David Ayer, who recently directed Fury.
1: Okay.
0: Do you see that?
1: I haven't
0: I
1: yet.
0: haven't either. That
1: That's
0: that.
1: the one thing that I haven't seen
0: Yeah,
1: yet.
0: yeah. So I do. I saw End of Watch, and I kind of like how it was shot. It was half found footage, half not found footage, and it almost felt like a documentary.

0: of just like these cops' lives and sort of how they get involved in this little drug cartel. And I and just seeing how much effort John Hall like put in to look like an actual police officer, and he's very convincing as this, you know, this LAPD policeman.
1: Yeah.
0: Yeah.
1: An interesting thing though about the movie is I felt like it was definitely like a satire in some ways. There were some weird like comedic elements, like dark humor.
0: Yeah. And there was a lot of dark humor.
1: Yeah, some of it was like over dramatized too. Like, you know, the extent to how much like blood and gore they did show on the news is probably a little bit dramatized, but it says something about the media.
0: This had a lot more satire and media than Gone Girl.
1: Yes, I agree.
0: That's,
1: and I appreciated it a little bit more.
0: Yeah, because I actually mean, I feel like too many people, like you, last time on the show when you were here, when we were talking about Gone Girl, I think people over exaggerated it too much.
1: Yeah, the role of the media and everything.
0: Yeah, the role of the media and like, you know, how like brilliant this movie was. Because I mean, it is a brilliant movie and it's fantastic. But like, I would think people overhype this movie too much.
1: Yeah, but I agree.
0: But Nightcrawler is something that definitely took like something like the media and definitely exploited it in all its areas.
1: Yes.
0: That they're not looking for the story, but they're looking for how to get people to watch their show. And it's really just all about the ratings. You know, they don't care about it. I mean, you can even like consider that with like movies that have come out today. Like horror films even. Have you seen Ouija?
1: I have not.
0: And neither have I, but that movie tied with Nightcrawler at the box office.
1: Oh, really?
0: Yeah. And I, to my surprise, because like it's just like a low budget horror movie that's like about a board game.
1: They hyped it a lot though. There's so much advertising
0: because Michael Bay produced it. So when you got Michael Bay producing a movie, you're guaranteed to make a lot of money.
1: Right. There's a name involved.
0: There's a name from producer Michael Bay. Hey, that guy's name is on screen. He must be important.
1: But yeah, speaking about the whole like morality in the media and everything, it kind of reminded me a little bit of The Conversation. Did you ever see that?
0: I did see The Conversation.
1: Just how they really address the issue of capturing, you know, conversations and footage and everything, mm-hmm. and where the moral line on that was. So it just kind of reminded me of that. And The Conversation is one of my favorite movies, so I guess this kind of ties in too with another favorite.
0: Yeah, that's a great film. I recently saw a film. I'm gonna go back to The Conversation. But I recently saw a video of like how there's like The Conversation is a trilogy to like two other movies. Have you ever seen Blowout and Blow Up?
1: No, I've not.
0: Okay, so Blow Up came out in 1966, mm-hmm. which was I believe 8 years before The Conversation.
1: Because The Conversation was 73. 73.
0: Okay. So Blowout, which is similar to I'm confusing.
1: Blowout and Blow.
0: Blowout was a British film.
1: Okay.
0: That was sort of it was a photographer who accidentally took a photo of a murder.
1: Oh.
0: And it was about this whole conspiracy, and Blowout, which was a film directed by Brian De Palma in 1982. Was about like the sound recordist who recorded the sound of a murder, and it's sort of like about these individuals who live alone, similar to The Conversation, and they're sort of like trying to figure out what this murder was about, and it sort of leads them to insanity,
1: right?
0: Similar to the conversation, yeah. But like that was it's just like a unique thing how three separate movies can tie itself together,
1: yeah.
0: Similar to the Cornetto trilogy, even though it was direct, they were all directed by Edgar Wright.
1: Yeah.
0: Yeah. All right. Anyway, back to Nightcrawler.
1: Yeah. That was somewhat related.
0: It was. I'm going to refer back to Jake Gyllenhaal again, like in his selection movies, Prisoners. Did you see that?
1: I heard so much about it, but I did not see it.
0: Okay,
1: I know. People keep telling me you got to see it.
0: Yeah, it's beside from the great cinematography from Roger Deakins, mm-hmm. it's such a well-paced thriller, and everything that every twist and turn and is just so suspenseful that, like, you never know what's going to happen. And that's what I love about it. That's good storytelling, is always fooling the audience.
1: Yes.
0: Which is the same, awesome. Which is similar to what Interstellar did for me, because I kind of didn't know how this was going to end. And same thing with Nightcrawler, because I didn't know how this was going to end. If your movie's predictable, it's not good. That's just my opinion. But
1: yeah,
0: I'm
1: and
0: right.
1: Everybody always comes out of a movie like, oh, I saw that coming. Like, no, you didn't.
0: No, you didn't.
1: No, you didn't.
0: Yeah. I mean, I guarantee you, people walked out of Interstellar saying, saw it coming. No, you didn't.
1: Like, no, you didn't.
0: No.
1: I mean, I didn't really care for the ending very much, but I still didn't see it coming.
0: Yeah.
1: You
0: I
1: know?
0: Mean, I didn't expect how the movie was going to end anyway.
1: Right.
0: I was just hoping it was good. I was just hoping I would like it. I know we're going back to Interstellar again, but like someone posted on Facebook, and this really annoyed me that and I don't have it on me right now, but like I'm gonna quote them. It said, "Oh my God, go see Interstellar, best movie ever. Next 2001, Space Odyssey! !!!!!!!!!!!!!!!!!!!!!!!!!!!!!!!!!!!!!!!!!!!!!!!!!!!!!!!!!!!!!!!!!!!!!!!!!!!!!!!!!!!!!!!!!!!!!!!!!!!!!!!!!!!!!!!!!!!!!!!!!!!!!!!!!!!!!!!!!!!!!!!!!!!!!!!!!!!!!!!!!!!!!!!!!!!!!!!!!!!!!!!!!!!!!!!!!!!!!!!!!!!!!!!!!!!!!!!!!!!!!!!!!!!!!!!!!!!!!!!!!!!!!!!!!!!!!!!!!!!!!!!!!!!!!!!!!!!!!!!!!!!!!!!!!!!!!!!!!!!!!!!!!!!!!!!!!!!!!!!!!!!!!!!!!!!!!!!!!!!!!!!!!!!!!!!!!!!!!!!!!!!!!!!!!!!!!!!!!!!!!!!! And that's what I liked about it. It's like you kind of got to see where he came from, and kind of, and you sympathize with him a lot more. He wasn't this like whiny little like kid, like, I get spider powers, and my girlfriend doesn't love me. I just hated that.
1: I just felt like they didn't.
0: I even liked Emma Stone. She was.
1: I love Emma Stone.
0: She was one of those damsels in distress that was like not in distress.
1: Yeah. But one of the things, I felt like they didn't have the emotional beats quite as strong in the reboot, to be honest.
0: Yeah.
1: I did not feel for Uncle Ben quite as much in the reboot as I did in the original.
0: I got really upset when I saw that.
1: In fact, I started laughing. It's kind of terrible, but the whole premise that they had on about him, like, taking the penny out of the jar, I'm like, really? I preferred the wrestling scene, like,
0: wait,
1: from
0: penny
1: the
0: out of the jar?
1: Literally, he went to the convenience store, and, like, the guy got angry because he, like, took one of those take a penny, give a penny things or something.
0: Yeah.
1: And I was like,
0: okay.
1: I don't know. It wasn't as compelling to me. It almost seemed
0: I didn't care when Uncle Ben died in the original one. I didn't.
1: What?
0: It was just too exaggerated.
1: Oh,
0: like, literally,
1: God.
0: Like, you know.
1: I was distraught.
0: I was just more distraught when it happened in the reboot, because like you just see the relationship more in the reboot than in the original.
1: I disagree.
0: One.
1: Oh no!
0: This is
1: a whole other hour show, Eric.
0: Yeah, I know. We have like 10 minutes left.
1: Oh, do we?
0: I want to keep talking about this though, because like we already said what our anticipated films were, but like it's just like. I'm just not a big fan of superhero films.
1: Really?
0: You know?
1: See, I used to...
0: Because, like, when I saw the new Avengers trailer, I wasn't excited for it as I thought I was.
1: Oh, my God. I watched it so many times, and I had that stupid, like, dark Pinocchio version of the song stuck in my head for so long.
0: Yeah. What? like that?
1: No, I thought that was cool. I don't know. Am I the only person?
0: Was cool. I thought that was just, like... I didn't know what it was. It took me a couple times to rewatch the trailer. Wait, is this Pinocchio?
1: I thought it was clever, okay? But I really liked the cover of the song.
0: It was just Disney, like, advertising.
1: As if they need to advertise for Pinocchio, though. Like, please.
0: Like,
1: that's in their classics.
0: I don't know. It just annoyed me.
1: I know.
0: But
1: there are,
0: like,
1: a lot of people that are saying...
0: But, like, you know, like, when you see a superhero movie, like, this is what I expect. I expect there to be a lot of explosions. I expect there to be, like, something dark happening. I expect there to be the villain monologuing something evil. I'm the villain. Fear me. You're all weak.
1: So that's not what you want in a movie, then?
0: I'm not saying that's not what I want in a movie. I mean, I'm fine with superhero films. I'm okay.
1: Yeah.
0: I mean, it's just like I'm not a huge fan of them.
1: Yeah, I used to be like exceptionally like no superhero films, you know?
0: Yeah.
1: But then like a couple years ago, I was like, you know, I'll give one a try, and then I ended up absolutely loving them, and I'm kind of just a little bit obsessed now. Yeah. And now I like read the comics and everything, so. You know, and being into the movies is...
0: I feel like if I read the comics, I would just find it a little more interesting, but I don't. I mean, there are just some comic book... actually, graphic novels that I read that I feel like some should be adapted, and some that have been adapted, I praise. Like,
1: mm-hmm.
0: Watchmen, I feel, is underrated. Have you ever seen Watchmen?
1: I have not.
0: Okay.
1: I want to read the, because I just got into like all this comic book stuff recently, so
0: yeah.
1: I want to read Watchmen and then watch it.
0: Yeah, I was talking about this last week with my previous guest, but yeah, we talked a little bit about Watchmen and 300. They were directed by Zack Snyder,
1: yep, yep.
0: Who also made Man of Steel, which I personally didn't like.
1: Yeah, I made it halfway through that movie and couldn't even finish it.
0: I saw it in IMAX 3D, okay? Whatever you went through is nothing compared to me. I had to sit close up because all the seats were taken, and I was on the corner, so I
1: in 3D too. It's all distorted.
0: It was exhausting because my problem, like, I think Zack Snyder is a good director,
1: yeah,
0: visually, and like, but like he's terrible at writing. If you've seen Sucker Punch, then like you can tell that he's just a horrible storyteller. But his trademark is like fighting scenes that like slow down at the last second and then like pick up like normal
1: right.
0: speed.
1: Yeah, I got
0: like
1: you.
0: In 300 and in Watchmen, and it just looks great. This wasn't in Man of Steel, and that's what I wanted in Man of Steel. Instead, it did this whole handheld camera where it shakes and zoom ins and all these shots. I'm like, no, this is not what I wanted Superman to be. I wanted Superman to look cool. I wanted Superman to at least be interesting, but nothing was interesting about that. And
1: who's playing Superman in the Superman versus Batman?
0: The same person, same guy? The same guy from Man of Steel.
1: Okay.
0: Because I
1: knew they were shaking up, like, at least the Batman casting, but...
0: I mean, I don't really care if Batman is played by Ben Affleck.
1: I think it'll be interesting to see.
0: A lot of
1: especially, people... mostly interesting to see the audience response, because people already have so many opinions about
0: My
1: Ben
0: biggest
1: Affleck,
0: surprise
1: so.
0: Was Jesse Eisenberg as Lex Luthor.
1: Okay, yeah, that is a big surprise. Hey, it could be interesting.
0: I'm like, Superman, you didn't accept my friend request on Facebook. everybody's made that joke.
1: You're my enemy now.
0: I mean, it'd be surprising to see him bald. I would have rather preferred Heisenberg as Luther. Breaking Bad reference.
1: Yes, I got you. There's actually
0: an internet meme.
1: I'm just picturing it.
0: There's actually an internet meme that I saw, and like it just shows a photo of Walter White and Jesse Eisenberg, and it goes Heisenberg. I thought you said Eisenberg. I thought that was just funny. And let me see. Like, there's Marvel's Phase 3.
1: Oh yeah, that just got announced.
0: That got announced a couple weeks ago.
1: I'm a little excited, I'm not gonna lie, but go ahead.
0: Would like to see Chadwick Boseman play as Black Panther.
1: Yes.
0: Yeah.
1: Yeah.
0: Marvel just went out there.
1: They totally did.
0: Yeah.
1: I'm really excited for Captain Marvel. Can't wait for that. But I was a little surprised because they had announced a little while ago that they were considering a Black Widow movie. And then it, like, isn't in Phase 3. So,
0: Well, Sony owns the rights.
1: Do they really?
0: They own the rights to Spider-Man, so...
1: No, I said Black Widow.
0: Isn't Black Widow in... Oh, no, I'm thinking of Black Cat.
1: Oh, no. Black Widow, I'm Scarlett Johansson, yeah. Natasha Romanoff.
0: Yeah, okay. I don't know. I guess if people petition it, it'll happen.
1: I'll petition. I'll sign that.
0: Like whatever Marvel makes money off of, they're okay with it.
1: Yes.
0: But yeah. At least they're putting effort into movies this time with Guardians of the Galaxy and all that.
1: Didn't DC announce a plan for their upcoming films recently too? I feel like they said there's going to be a Wonder Woman.
0: There was going to be a Wonder Woman movie. There's going to be a Justice League movie. Because like Marvel's making all this money off doing this, so we need to do that. Yeah. But I feel like
1: there's gonna be a Flash.
0: I feel
1: movie
0: like the problem is it's like they're depending so much on these origin stories for superhero films, which I feel like are not needed.
1: Who are you talking about, Marvel or DC or both?
0: In general.
1: Okay.
0: In general, because like we all know how Spider-Man becomes Spider-Man, so why are we wasting precious money on him, you know, like...
1: What, like for the reboot and everything?
0: Yeah, for the reboot. Like, we already know how he got his powers. I mean, the only superhero film that got that right was the 1989 Batman, where you found out about how Bruce Wayne became Batman, like, towards the end.
1: See, I feel like, especially with Spider-Man, maybe the story is a little bit exhausted now, because it had been told twice in two different ways in recent years.
0: Yeah.
1: But, I mean, like... Especially with the Marvel movies where they hadn't had a movie, or I mean like with Captain America and they really hadn't had a movie before, there was a little bit more necessary to tell the story.
0: Yeah.
1: But I see what you're saying. I feel like especially with Spider-Man, it could be the case. But at the same time, it's like if they're going to bother making or continue making movies, especially when they switched over actors and it's kind of like a quote unquote reboot. They're trying to still make it a little bit different from the original. I feel like that's their intention.
0: Yeah.
1: So that they can at least still have some new things going on. I mean, like, for example, like MJ and Gwen Stacy, we like kind of have Gwen Stacy more present in the reboot.
0: Yeah.
1: So they're definitely trying to change things up. So I feel like it still is necessary to have a beginning to the story, which would include the origin.
0: Yeah, that makes sense. We have about... 3.5 minutes left, 2.5 minutes left. So I guess like we could just start closing it off right now.
1: Yeah.
0: So next week I will be talking about Dumb and Dumber 2, which I'm actually looking forward to because I remembered how much I liked the first one.
1: Yeah, I remember I saw it once, but I don't really remember much about it, honestly. Yeah.
0: And I'll be talking about Foxcatcher. I think I might have said that earlier. But I'm I'm definitely hyped for that movie.
1: Yeah.
0: Because it's been a while since I've seen Steve Carell in a serious movie.
1: Yeah, I'm interested to see that.
0: And he looks like he's going for Oscar territory.
1: I think he is.
0: Because, like, I think he was just in a movie recently. It was, like, a Disney movie called The Good, Horrible, Not Very Good, Bad Day or something.
1: Yeah, all those words. I don't know.
0: It's, like, all those words, whatever.
1: The only movie title nowadays that can be more than, like, three words.
0: Yeah, that was a long movie.
1: Yeah, long movie title.
0: But, yeah, so I'm definitely excited for those two films, and I guess really that's about that.
1: Yeah.
0: We have about a minute left.
1: Well, going back to, like, Interstellar and Nightcrawler, I guess, what kind of territory do you think they're heading for the Oscars?
0: Hopefully Nightcrawler gets Best Screenplay and Best Actor nominations.
1: Yeah.
0: And hopefully it doesn't get snubbed. I'm really praying it doesn't.
1: I'm afraid that it will, though. Like, part of me is a little scared that it will.
0: And for Interstellar, visual effects.
1: Definitely. Score.
0: Score. Probably performances.
1: Probably. But it's kind of strange, because the performances were good, but, I mean, all these people have been nominated in the past and, like, even won. So it's just kind of expected, you know, that they... And whether they're going to recognize them just living up to what they already are known to be, or whether they're like, oh, this is just another amazing performance that they should be nominated for, will be interesting. That'll be interesting.
0: Yeah. So, definitely, if you haven't seen Nightcrawler, I highly recommend it.
1: Same.
0: One of the best films I've seen, and one of the best films of this year. Do not see Ouija.
1: Even though we didn't see it, we're still saying.
0: And Interstellar. I highly recommend you see it, because
1: even I do.
0: Yeah, I mean,
1: it deserves a watch.
0: Besides the problems it has, it's still a great film to watch.
1: Exactly,
0: and it's just amazing to see on film format. So if you have a film theater near you, please see it in film format, 70mm, 35mm. It doesn't matter.
1: Yeah, it's so rare now. Like, but if you take the opportunity,
0: it's meant to be seen on IMAX. All right, so you've been listening to Movie Talker. This is my guest, Carolyn Bayless.
1: Hello and goodbye.
0: Hello and goodbye. And tune in next week, and I will be talking about Foxcatcher and Dumb and Dumber 2.
1: See ya.
0: See ya.
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3: All right, welcome to Outlaw Boston. Let's cue up that Texas anthem.
0: Yeah.
3: Ryan, would you like to lead us today in the pledge?
4: Absolutely. Let me get the little pledge up. Texas pledge. And here we go. Well, here we are today on this beautiful Tuesday, October 27th, and I would just like to say the Pledge of Allegiance to the Texas state flag. Honor the Texas flag. I pledge allegiance to thee, Texas, one state under God, one and indivisible. That's it. Not quite as punchy as the other one, but still pretty gosh darn good, I would say.
3: It gets the job done.
4: Oh, yeah.
5: I would like to submit a correction. It is not the 27th. It's the 28th, you dingus.
4: Gosh darn it, Steven. Thank you. I appreciate your correction.
5: No complaining.
3: You know?
5: No. Why would you make
4: it? I got very hostile there. I apologize for that.
3: That was confusing. I was going to say, that was at the very least rude, you rude Susan.
4: I guess you could say that. That was pretty rude.
3: You know, speaking of rude, how has it taken this long to get Ronnie Millsap into that Country Hall of Fame?
5: I love him. I love his music. I've never heard his music, but...
4: It's been a long road.
5: Just the fact that he has music, I love that. I love that the fact that people still create these days, you know?
3: It's wonderful. You know?
5: These creatives are getting thrown to the waysides. No one seems to care anymore about the creative types.
3: Too many number crunchers.
5: Too many data entry, lawyer, doctor types in this world. And, you know, just the fact that there's some true artists makes me smile.
3: Yeah, true artists like Ronnie Millsap. Steve, why don't you tell me some of his hits? Why don't you tell me a little bit about that Ronnie?
4: Tell me some
5: great hits by Ronnie Millsap.
4: Tell me the deep cuts, Steve. I only listen to the deep cuts.
3: Yeah, I don't want to hear that pop, you know, hit song.
4: I want the experimental ones. The Ronnie Millsap drone years. That's what I want to hear.
3: You know, the basement tapes, the things he recorded at home.
5: Well, there's some classics out there. There's Red Solo Cup by Ronnie Millsap. There's Take This Paycheck and Shove It, also written by Ronnie Millsap. There's Walk the Line. A lot of people don't know this. That was written by Ronnie Millsap.
3: And performed, actually.
5: Written and performed. It's like a Shakespeare situation with Johnny Cash's O'War. Johnny Cash didn't write or perform any of it. When you saw Johnny Cash perform in concert, that was Ronnie Millsap.
3: The whole time.
5: Real travesty.
3: Little known outlaw fact.
5: That's what we're all about here at Outlaw Boston.
3: Just about the lesser known things.
4: The deep cuts.
5: Yes.
4: The deep tracks.
3: I think I want to put that on a poster.
5: Mm-hmm.
4: Yeah. For us. Yeah. Yeah.
3: Ryan, I'm going to get you on that. I want you to design a poster.
4: Okay.
5: Graphic design is what he has to have
3: that phrase, though.
5: Deep cuts.
4: Yeah.
3: I want you to go on to Kid Picks with a picture of a little bull skull, you know, like one would find with a tumbleweed. You know, I want you to throw a tumbleweed on there, too.
5: Get a tumbleweed.
3: And then get some moving little feet animations all over it, and then it just says, just the deep cuts.
5: I loved Kid Picks as a boy.
3: It was a good time.
5: Yeah.
3: Even though I was afraid of my computer teacher.
5: What happened with your computer teacher?
3: She was a very rude and mean woman.
5: Could one say she was a brash Samantha?
3: Oh, she was a very brash Samantha.
4: A rude Susan.
3: Yeah, but I had like a legitimate fear of this woman, and my mother told her that.
5: Oh, yeah. Well, I hit women.
4: Yep.
5: So I see where you're coming from there. What did she do to intimidate you?
3: Not very much. I was a pretty frightenable little child, as I am a fairly frightenable young man now.
5: Frightenable. Not a word, Xavier.
3: It's called artistic flair, and I like to roll with the poetic punches.
5: That's true.
3: You know what I mean?
4: Cute. Cute.
3: Caillou.
5: Speaking of cute, you know who we have coming on the show this week?
3: Wait. Let's leave it till he gets here. I want it to
5: it's
3: be
5: a
3: big
5: mystery,
3: deal.
5: But you might know him from his hit WECB program, Miami Vice.
3: Miami Vice.
5: He's a cute guy. I think you'll know him.
4: His name rhymes with Slederico Fresinger.
3: You might mistake him for a federal agent.
4: Like Claire Danes in Homeland. I love Homeland, everyone. I just started watching it. It's real good.
5: How about that golden age of television?
3: We're in the heat of it right now, I tell you that.
5: In the heat, like a woman giving birth in heat.
3: Or a dog.
5: That's what they usually use
3: that needs to
5: for.
3: Get neutered soon. Yeah. It's in heat.
5: Yep.
3: That's what I like to think of as, the TV and media industry right now is just like this really, really horny
5: ferocious,
3: dog right now.
5: Ferociously horny dog.
3: Scary.
5: Yeah, and you just want to say to that dog, put those balls away.
3: You know what? Yeah. Don't be so aggressive.
5: Take them out, put them in a fridge somewhere, and never speak of them again. And I want the dog to do this.
3: Yeah. Oh, yeah.
5: Yeah. Speaking of Claire Danes, what a brilliant outlaw she is.
4: I think this might call for our weekly outlaw honorary outlaw segment, fellas. Oh. I think it's time.
3: It is just about time.
4: Yeah.
3: You going to play some outlaw music? A little sound bit of the good,
4: yeah,
3: the bad,
4: got,
3: and the ugly?
4: I got some outlaw music.
3: I like it.
4: Outlaw of the week.
3: Like it a lot. All right.
5: This is Johnny Cash?
3: This week's honorary outlaw?
4: This is the Highwaymen.
5: Highwaymen?
4: Yeah, okay. The super group.
3: All right, this will be between Ryan, whose champion is Claire Danes.
4: Yep.
3: And Steve, who will you be fighting for?
5: I'm going to fight for Vince McMahon, wrestling kingpin.
3: What a quality choice. I would normally pick the one and only DMX. I think that bit's wearing real thin. That was
5: sorry, Earl. It doesn't make any sense anymore. But
3: sorry.
5: I don't think we'll ever get to you. It's unfortunate.
3: No, I think I'll just acknowledge that now. I will never let him be an honorary outlaw after what he did to those dogs.
5: After what he did to those dogs, and after what he did to my CD collection, because I'm buying too many DMX CDs, and it's really cluttering up my shelf.
3: Must be hurting your bank account. His CDs are hot commodities.
5: They're rarities these days. You don't find them that much.
3: You can get digital downloads, but it's not the same.
5: You want that real DMX flair. The cover arts are always beautiful.
3: DMX was meant to be listened to on CDs.
5: And vinyl. No, you want the crackle of the vinyl on the DMX.
3: No, you want the skipping of the CD. You want
4: to
3: shake your
4: Walkman. You
3: know
4: what my favorite kind of DMX track is?
5: What?
4: A deep cut.
3: Can you get a sound effect for that?
5: Amen, brother. Amen.
3: I want to hear a sound effect for deep cut.
4: A sound effect for
5: like a knife
4: DMX
5: slashing through his discography.
4: Hold up, I'm going through the archives right now.
5: Don't play an actual DMX song. It might be a little too.
4: I'm going through the archives. I'm checking.
3: Are you going through the sound effect archives?
5: Nope.
3: For a deep cut sound effect?
4: Here we go. Turn it up.
6: Bam, bam, bam, go down.
4: I don't know where that was going or if it was appropriate for radio, but that was DMX making dog noises. So.
3: That's good enough. That really gets the job done. I think I know what we're getting into here.
5: Yep. Well, okay, let's get going again with
3: Wait, I didn't pick a champion.
5: Oh God, what is your champion this week?
3: Because I was gonna go with DMX, but like I said,
5: his ship has sailed.
3: The way that he kind of neglected those dogs, broke my heart in a way. I'm a big dog lover.
4: Outlaws love animals. That's one thing that's true.
5: Mostly horses. Sometimes a rattlesnake.
4: Yeah.
5: Sometimes they'll catch the affection of a rattlesnake and really become enamored with a rattlesnake. I think I see one right now. Unfortunately, this one doesn't catch my eye. I'm going to shoot it.
3: Snake. Ah!
5: That's what they did.
3: You know what? That inspired me. The outlaw I will be fighting for today is the talking snake that convinced Adam and Eve to eat the forbidden fruit.
4: Oh, you mean Satan?
5: Yeah.
3: No, but specifically as a talking snake.
5: Yeah,
3: not
5: okay.
3: Not full out Satan. I think we can agree Satan is pretty outlaw, but
4: just in time for Halloween.
5: I have a problem with what Satan did in his later life, but early on, all he wanted was just to sell some apples.
3: He was a good guy.
5: He was just an apple salesman.
3: He was a good guy. He knew what he was doing. I mean, you can't fault him for trying, I guess.
5: Yeah. He just wanted to give some apples to
3: his friends.
5: It's
3: like 90% about effort.
5: He never had anyone to talk to in that little garden before Adam and Eve, and he just wanted to share an apple with them.
3: That's true. It's really a heartbreaking tale what happened to him.
5: It's a tragedy.
3: Ugh.
5: The tragedy of Satan.
3: Hashtag Team Satan.
5: What's wrong? What's outlaw about Satan again?
3: Okay. Okay. So think of it this way.
5: Mm-hmm.
3: This guy wants it all for himself.
5: Yeah.
3: It's as classic as a train robbery, okay? He's not going around sharing that loot like some kind of arrogant Robin Hood. Look at me. I deserve attention. No. He doesn't even get to enjoy it. Because he probably got cast out. I don't know. I've never read the darn book.
5: The Bible? Yeah. Satan was cast out. That's what happened.
3: Because he was the snake?
5: Not because he was a snake.
3: No, no, no. Does the snake get to stay in Eden?
4: No, he is the snake, you fool.
3: Yeah, but I'm a little confused as to what happens to the snake after that story.
5: Out of the lore, the snake...
4: The snake lost its legs. That was the whole thing.
5: The Wait. Snake did not have legs.
4: No, no, no. In the beginning, the snakes had legs, and as punishment for horrible crimes, our Lord and Savior took the snake's legs away.
5: Our Lord and Savior God.
4: Yeah.
3: I'm going to throw a Hail Mary on this one for Satan. So he didn't care about the punishment. He did, based on his own code of morals and ethics, he did what he thought was right.
5: Yep.
4: That's
3: and
4: pretty outlaw.
3: If an outlaw does not stick to their guns, they stick to nothing. And they're like an uncooked noodle, and they will never stick to anything in their lives. Hail Satan.
4: Aw.
5: Hail Satan.
4: Just in time for Halloween.
5: All right, who do I have this week? Vince McMahon.
3: Oh, that's a baller choice.
5: That's a baller choice. He got out there. He riled up those wrestlers who are notoriously unruly men, got them to take out their anger in the ring. And really, he was just loud. He was brash. One can call him a brash Samantha.
3: I think we're getting a little inside baseball.
5: Well, that's a saying that everyone knows, brash Samantha.
3: That's true. I guess a lot of people do know what a brash Samantha is.
5: Yep. Anyways, he got those guys fighting. He got those tykes fighting in the ring. And he really knew what he was doing, and he really knew how to match him up. And that's why I love him, and that's why I think he's outlaw.
3: Okay.
5: Good day.
3: Ryan, what do you have to say about Claire Danes?
4: Well, let's have a little background noise as we go. Claire Danes is in my new favorite show, Homeland, which we're watching. We are listening to the opening theme of currently. That's Claire Danes playing a trumpet in that as a little girl. And as we know, trumpets are very outlaw because often on the West, you got to play an instrument to keep yourself occupied on the dusty trail. And she's hunting bad guys like Sergeant Nicholas Brody. Maybe he's a terrorist. Nobody really knows. You know, no one can be sure. And that's it.
5: Well, honestly, I think this week, not to be too presumptuous.
3: Before we decide, I'm going to go run and get our guest, and we'll let him choose.
5: Okay, yeah, that's a good point.
3: So, Steve.
5: I'm going to say what my opinion of the honorary outlaw is. But, because...
4: I'm going to go Satan on this one.
5: I also agree with Satan.
4: Yeah.
5: I love the guy.
4: He gets
5: a bad rap, you know. Mm-hmm. I think that wet noodle argument Xavier put forth.
4: If he was a rap, it would be soft and soggy. It would be gross. No one would want it.
5: It would be poorly packaged.
4: Poorly packaged. It would fall apart the second you pick it up.
5: The man who assembled the rap would try to make awkward conversation with you.
4: Try to crack jokes. I don't want to talk to that idiot.
5: To this hypothetical idiot.
4: This hypothetical
5: to be clear,
4: idiot, yeah.
5: Who I have a real gripe with.
4: It never happened in real life. I never was upset with a man making me a rap talking to me before. Xavier, you look so confused.
7: What's that?
4: You look so confused.
3: I couldn't hear you. I didn't have my headphones on.
4: You look so confused. You look so confused.
3: Yeah, I think what you guys are talking about is great.
5: We're talking actually about how we both agree that Satan is our honorary outlaw.
4: If I had my druthers.
3: As proud as I am to hear that, I really think Fed should choose. That's the big reveal.
5: We haven't decided yet. We haven't had the full vote, but we both agree that we're going to vote for Satan.
3: Okay.
5: Satan 2016.
3: My vote personally was for Vince McMahon, but that's because he just played such a large part of my early adolescence.
5: And what's more outlaw than helping raise a young boy on...
4: What's more outlaw than the 90s guys? Anyone remember them? Because I do.
3: Hey, silly. Only 90s kids will remember.
4: Only 90s kids will remember our culture.
5: Our show only caters to 2000s kids.
3: Sorry, rats. Everyone else.
5: Also outlaw.
3: Got to be a millennial.
5: Also outlaw.
3: Who loves outlaw?
4: I love Boston. Outlaw. Boston loves Outlaw. Did you know that country music had never touched the Northeast until three young pioneers by the name of Xavier, Ryan, and Steve brought country music to the Northeast through a medium called Outlaw Boston? You heard it here first, folks.
3: Yeah, country music. Popular in the Northeast?
4: Yep.
5: It is.
3: There was a recent article published by who, Steve?
5: Any number of magazines. I think it was a country music publication.
3: Okay.
5: But we can never really be sure. These
4: coincidence, I think
5: winds.
4: Not.
3: No, nah, it's all the same.
5: They're yeah. carved into stone, and you can't find them until decades after. But we found one today.
4: I think it's a little fun how popularity of country music in the Northeast spiked when we started this little show.
5: Yeah, it's a little suspicious, but honestly...
4: I'm not saying we caused it, but I'm saying it's a pretty good chance we did. I think
5: artists like Taylor Swift,
4: ugh.
5: Artists like Carrie Underwood,
4: ugh.
5: Artists like Tim McGraw,
4: ugh.
5: They're all popular
4: Death Grips.
5: Here. I love them all. Death Grips too.
4: I love their honky tonk ballads. It's great.
5: Death Grips classic song, "Take This Paycheck and Shove It." Yep. Xavier, what are your thoughts on these new developments about country music being popular in the Northeast?
3: You know, I hate to say that we deserve all the credit for all of it, but I mean, we really wouldn't be giving credit where it's due if I didn't just say that. So I think all the
5: mm-hmm.
3: listeners at home know it,
5: mm-hmm.
3: And everyone else who hasn't heard us, they know in their hearts.
5: Yep.
3: They know what the truth is, and the truth is we brought country music back to the Northeast, and there's nothing that could be done to stop us.
5: We're really barreling through the Northeast, taking everybody prisoner, and we're forcing them to listen to country music.
4: On our railway, our country music railway.
5: The Outlaw Express.
4: The Outlaw Express. With engineers Ryan, Xavier, and Steve.
5: I shoveled coal into the
4: toot-toot.
5: Track every day. For hours on end.
4: Just for the fans.
5: And I break my back. Yeah. I break my back, and my back is in a horrible state. And you know what? I'm A-okay with that.
3: You know, it might help with that awful back of yours.
5: What would help, Xavier?
3: A little rootin' tootin' music, that's what.
5: Oh, Philly. Let's hear some.
4: We're going to take it a little modern this time, guys, with Far From Any Road by the Hanson Family. Most famous
5: More like
4: for,
5: Farts
4: Detective.
5: From Any Road. Ha ha.
3: Nice. Let's roll that tune.

0: Delia got done. Delia's gone. One more round. Delia's gone. Delia's gone. One more round. Delia's gone.
1: Welcome back to Outlaw Boston. That was a couple little toonies.
2: Welcome back.
3: My back is feeling much better already.
4: I'll say.
1: In the booth with us here today, we have one Federico Schlesinger, a special guest of ours.
3: That was the surprise. That was the secret.
1: I think I ruined it a couple times by straight up saying his name. Anyway.
3: Well, we did say we were having someone whose name rhymed with Schlesinger, Federico. No, what did we say? Yeah,
4: Schlesinger. Yeah, that's what you said. That's that thing you said when I wasn't around. I know exactly what you're talking about. How's everybody doing?
3: We're doing all right, bud.
1: Doing pretty good.
4: I'm very glad to be here. There's a janitor going around in the radio station. I just saw him.
3: Are you sure that's not Jules?
4: Creeping.
1: How's your show going? 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
4: Yeah, it's true. That's exactly what it is. It's a good time. I've been having a pretty good time. A lot of people tuning in. Today we had 8 people listening.
3: Wow.
4: Yeah, I'm going places.
3: Well, we have thousands that listen every week, and we're keeping the spirit of Outlaw Boston alive.
1: I don't know if you heard, but country music is having a comeback here in the Northeast because of our show.
3: So, yep.
4: Wow, really? I've never heard of that. This is a new thing I'm hearing.
3: Haven't you heard everyone screaming from the streets, "I love country music and Outlaw Boston" on WETIM's
5: whole Now that you mention it, you're kind of right. I did see that, yeah. I was walking down on Boylston.
3: That's a street.
4: Boylston.
1: That's the street, even.
3: My favorite
5: walking
3: street.
5: On Boylston.
4: It sounds nice. And this guy just grabbed me by both shoulders, looked me dead in the eye, and said, "Country music is making a comeback."
3: And he was wearing a shirt. With
5: it's
3: all
5: happening.
3: Our faces on it.
5: It's happening, Federico.
3: You don't
5: and I was
3: sell
5: like, how did you know
3: shirt.
5: My name? And he's like, I'm your father. I know these things. I'm you from the future.
1: And you're also your
3: father.
1: Own father. Oh my God, it's just like Terminator.
5: I need
1: just
5: you to like start listening to Josh Turner. Turner.
1: Not like
4: that's
1: Terminator.
4: That's the one country song. Not like old country song. Like, you know, like, I know all the stuff about the Ring of Fire, the little Johnny Cash, like that kind of stuff.
1: Yeah.
4: But if I have to pick like someone from like
1: oh wait, you're saying
4: day,
1: Johnny Cash? Do you mean Ronnie Millsap?
3: Yeah. If you weren't aware of this, this is a hidden fact that we unearthed today. Ronnie Millsap performs and has written every Johnny Cash song, you know, even the Johnny Cash song that he like covered from Nine Inch Nails.
4: Really?
3: Ronnie Millsap.
4: Is this a conspiracy?
3: That.
4: What, is he a lizard person also?
3: We don't want to slander anyone, but like, yeah.
1: He just got into the Country Hall of Fame.
4: Wow.
1: So.
4: Is he like the guy, just like the other guy who wrote like all the Backstreet Boys songs?
3: Yeah.
1: Yeah, except only for Johnny Cash.
4: Only
3: or
4: Johnny Cash.
3: Like, yeah. Francis Bacon and Shakespeare.
4: Francis Bacon. Isn't that religious dude?
1: Speaking of getting burnt to a crisp.
2: I think you mean Francis Ha, Steve.
3: Shut it.
1: Speaking of getting burnt to a crisp, let's hop on our dragons and take a leisurely flight out to Westeros.
3: Hopefully me and Ryan won't be burnt to a crisp.
2: Here we go.
1: Hopefully
2: everyone.
1: Not.
2: Hop on your dragon. This could.
3: Mine is Balerion.
1: I ride Drogon.
4: Do I have my own dragon?
1: We all have dragons.
3: No, Ryan.
4: Whoa, what was that? Was that a dragon?
2: Yeah.
3: Well, we have to fly.
1: Easy, boy. Easy.
4: Someone's got bronchitis.
1: He's got an upset tummy. Don't say that. That's rude.
4: You need a Halls, man?
3: It's Pop. Pop is riding the dragon as well.
6: Why don't I get up here?
4: No, if
6: I want to go back to bed.
3: Pop, we're going to... Where are we going this week, Ryan?
2: We're going to Westeros.
3: Everyone. Oh, boy.
2: We're going to the very real world of Westeros. In order to commemorate the release of The World of Ice and Fire, an encyclopedic encyclopedia of everything... Game of Thrones. And here we are, hop on our dragons, and we're riding through the thing in the sky.
1: So, Ryan, as we look down over the ocean, what do we see?
4: Ooh, I can see my house from here. I'm from Westeros.
1: Oh, Man, you never told me you were actually from Westeros.
4: Wait,
1: whereabouts?
4: You guys are talking about Westeros, Florida, right?
2: Yeah.
4: The city of Westeros, Florida.
2: That's what Game of Thrones is based on.
4: I knew it. I knew it. I was there one day and I was like, this is totally like that book I read. And apparently it's a show too.
1: Who's your favorite POV character in those books?
4: Point of view character?
1: Yeah.
4: Is that the correct term?
1: Because you know how like every chapter is written from a different character's point of view?
4: Oh, yeah, that's
1: which
4: true.
1: Character that's...
2: Dragon's horrifying.
4: Yo, relax. Hey, I'm trying to talk to my buddy here.
2: Dragon.
4: Jeez.
1: I'm going to tone that dragon down. Jeez, I'm going to calm him.
4: My favorite character has to be... the chubby dude who works at the
2: wall.
4: Wait,
2: turn that... Get the dragon back out here. We're going to make a quick stop and say hi to our good pal, Daenerys Targaryen.
7: Hey, everybody. What's up?
1: What? Hi, Daenerys.
8: Yo, what's up? It's Daenerys Targaryen.
2: What?
4: What is this music coming from? What's
2: it's supposed to be the song.
1: What do you mean fun? It was supposed
3: that was
1: to be
3: that strange sound that erupted from that
1: Ryan,
3: dragon?
1: That was the song.
8: Ja, bumbacla, Daenerys Targaryen.
3: The song of ice and fire?
2: Yeah. Here it is.
4: The song of cannabis and indica, that's what it was.
1: Whoa.
2: There she is.
3: Those are,
1: call the FCC.
3: The dragon is getting restless. The dragon, hopefully it won't be perturbed by that sheep.
1: Pop, you can't touch the dragon that way. Stop it.
9: Yeah, I'm going to touch you.
6: I touch you, I'm dragging out one. Touch the dragon.
1: No, Pop, you're going to incite his rage and
6: I
1: his
6: fire.
1: I want
6: to go to bed. Shut up.
1: You're
6: who's,
1: gonna go
6: that, who's that beautiful platinum blonde woman being carried by all those gosh darn Moroccan folks down there? Why are we in Morocco?
3: I don't know, but Dad, you're going to have to go to bed forever if you keep on perturbing that dragon.
1: Don't tempt him. That's a dream for him.
6: Even I've been on the earth for 145 years. You don't...
3: Yeah.
2: Oh, geez, guys. It looks like the dragon is taking a tailspin.
4: Oh, wow.
2: Tailspin. Oh, no.
4: Tailspin.
2: Uh-oh. Here we go.
1: No.
4: Oh, no.
2: No.
1: Oh, no. Not Ryan and Steve.
3: The dragons are crashing into

0: Well, that was weird.
1: It was nice knowing them while they lasted as people and they're alive.
0: Yeah, they were all right. They how were
2: many
0: all right.
2: Are, can you like tell how many people are listening?
0: No, I don't have that pulled up.
2: Really?
0: No, I don't usually get that pulled up.
3: Mm.
0: I don't have as much of an ego problem as you do.
2: I have a huge ego problem.
0: Fed, if there's anyone with a large ego in this world, it is you.
1: It's me, this guy. You know, they just found out that Miami is actually the number two snobbiest city in America.
0: Really? What was number one?
1: Kansas City.
0: Kansas?
1: Yeah, those Kansas Cityans.
0: That is like not what I would expect at all.
1: I met a dude from Kansas City and he was like, hey, watch where you're going, you lower being. I'm from Kansas City. And then he spat on me. It's like an Indian caste system over there.
0: Oh, they're all high and mighty because they have their team in the World Series for the first time in 20 some odd years.
1: That must be it.
0: Getting a little ahead of themselves, don't you think?
1: Yeah. Like, seriously, that team in that World Series, the Kansas Cityan Boulder Dashes.
0: Of course.
1: That's the team from Kansas City.
0: Of course.
1: That I know.
0: Not that your team's ever won a World Series, though. The Miami Marlins.
1: Well, the Florida Marlins have in 2003.
0: But they haven't won as...
1: Not as the Miami Marlins.
0: Wouldn't you agree that that was kind of a reinvention for them? They're a bit of a new team now?
1: Yeah, I think they were trying to get viral, trying to make a may-may, make an internet may-may, and it wasn't really working out.
0: All right. That's fair enough. You know, why don't we play a little Willie Nelson... To ease the loss of Ryan and Steve.
3: I guess I will, yeah.
0: Because they are gone.
3: Well, all right then.
0: Just like in this classic Willie tune.
3: Let's play some Willie Nelson.
0: She is gone.
3: I'm Willie Nelson.
0: Or not. Small technical difficulty in the booth. Did not expect that to happen. Fed, why don't you tell me a little more about those Miami Marlins?
1: Fun fact, entirely made of lizard people. Fun fact, they like long walks on the beach is Miami beaches. Fun fact, they like cats, they like dogs, they don't like hamsters, they have history with hamsters, and they like to play ball. They actually were each originally from a different planet. Hernandez was from... Never mind.
0: Let's just get those sweet tunes.
2: Let's just get those.

0: Welcome back. That was Josh Turner's Go With Me.
1: Yes, it was.
0: An atrocious crime against outlaw Boston.
1: That's your opinion.
0: And outlaw music as a whole. So because of my grievous error in not screening the music that one guest, Federico Schlesinger, might request.
1: Whoever that would be.
0: This is the new formal apology on behalf of that I have drafted now. I would just like you all to know that it was on Fed's request. And under normal circumstances, I would never allow such filth.
1: I guess not.
0: To violate your ears. No.
2: Hey, Fed, at least you did.
1: Who was that? Who's there?
0: That's our producer, Jules.
1: Come out, ye spirit.
2: At least it wasn't the video, which was a little less outlaw than you might think.
3: Then yeah.
0: I already think it's got zero outlaw credibility, so I'm glad that it's gone. I'm glad that it's over.
2: I'm glad that you didn't have to watch it.
0: I'm glad that radio is an audio medium. It's not based off of any visuals. Like, I'm assuming we're terrible in that music video. Thanks a lot, Fed.
1: No problem. I'm glad I could contribute in my own special way.
0: And in outlaw fashion, instead of an apology, I'm just going to trash you.
1: Do it.
0: No, I can't do that. That'd be too mean.
1: Oh, okay.
0: I may be an outlaw, but I'm not a purple meanie.
1: Oh, I get that reference.
0: It's like Big Blue Meanie, but knockoff.
1: Almost. What? No. I thought you were talking about Grimace from McDonald's.
0: So.
2: McDonald's is the most outlaw fast food outlet, isn't it?
1: Fun fact, McDonald's is a lizard person.
0: What?
4: He's a lizard person.
0: Ronald McDonald?
1: Yep, I saw it with my own two eyes. I was like, hey, Mr. McDonald, are you a lizard person? And he said, yes. I mean, no. I mean, get out of here. Interview over. And he punched me in the face.
0: Where were you?
1: I was in his bedroom.
0: Yeah, that was okay. Probably your first wrong step. Yeah.
1: I got to do what I got to do in this world of journalism.
2: Well, second of all, you probably had one of those videos where it was changing midway through the frames, and it sort of did that little thing where they look like a lizard for a second.
0: Yeah. Just like, what's that Roddy Piper film? They Live?
1: By...
0: The one where he puts on the Ray-Bans and you can see that everyone's a lizard.
1: I don't know if they're Ray-Bans, but they're not lizards either. They're like ghouls. Alien ghouls.
0: Anyhow.
1: And he's like, this is my boomstick. I'm here to kick butt. I'm gonna censor myself. I'm here to kick batoot and chew bubble gum.
0: What do you all... Wait, then
1: but
0: what?
1: But I'm all out of gum.
0: That explains why he told us what he was here to do.
1: That means he's prioritizing the kick butt.
0: Because he has some,
1: He could have been chewing gum as well as like a distraction, but it's no longer a distraction because he has no chewing gum to distract him from the kick button.
0: Speaking of Roddy Piper.
1: What else about him?
0: On your show.
1: Yes.
0: You like to take your listeners back to the 80s?
1: I take them back in time to a time of fun, sun, heavy cocaine use, and a murderous-filled drug war right in the sunny, sunny city of Miami, Florida.
0: That sounds beautiful. You know what? In keeping with that tradition of yours, that bond you hold with radio, I would like to take our listeners back to the 1880s.
1: Uh-oh.
2: All hail Andrew Jackson.
0: Okay. Let's get on this train.
1: Just saying it.
0: Let's wait for that conductor to call us on.
1: Choo-choo. All aboard.
0: Oh, we're getting on.
1: Onto the train, the SS Cocaine.
0: Taking us right back into the 1880s. I want you to look out those windows, folks. What do you see? You see the great unsettled plains of America with buffalo.
1: I see the Dust Bowl. All
0: right, we're not that far back yet. We're getting there. You can see a couple buffalo, though. Not as many as the 1880s, but at least in the
1: 1930s. We're getting there. There's more than there are now. Look at them roaming. Look at the sound of that buffalo. Majestic.
0: I love buffalo.
2: That buffalo make.
1: Are we on the Back to the Future?
0: Yes.
1: Thing? It's just like that.
0: We're hitting the tracks now, and we're back. That's Back to the Future 3, and by far the worst one.
1: Marty!
2: Man.
1: We gotta go to the country town.
2: You're so good.
0: It sounds like we're slowing down.
1: Slowing down.
0: What we're gonna have to do is get out. Now, in order to survive, Fed, you stay here by the train. I'm going to go into town and do some research.
1: Yes, I'm going to work on my country speak, partner.
0: Yeah, you should definitely organize.
1: Get along, little doggy.
0: All right, I'm gonna go see what I can find out at the saloon. Let me just get to walking.
3: Then, Xavier soon walks into the saloon. It's a rowdy group. Music blaring, drinks sipping. The bartender at ease at his stool. Xavier decides to walk over to the saloon.
4: 1, 2, 3.
0: Barkeep.
4: Ah, hello, sir. Can I help you? What are you having?
0: Can I get a Shirley Temple?
4: A Shirley Temple? What are you? A pansy? Never heard of those before.
0: I meant whatever he's having.
4: Here, son, have some good old whiskey. Aged 0 years.
0: It's kind of sludgy.
4: Hey, I don't go to your line of work and tell you to stop, kissing batoots. You hear me, you hooser?
0: I'm not telling you.
4: I'm trying to clean this cup right here.
0: Yeah, no, you've been cleaning that cup for a solid 5 minutes.
4: I'm making it perfectly clean.
5: Hold your damn horses!
0: Well, now who are you?
4: What's going on here?
2: Uh-oh,
4: it's old Wild West Bill. He is here for his rent.
5: Yes, I am. And I demand all of your shekels.
4: Golly, he's after my shekels. What is a Jew to do?
0: God, that's how you know you're in the Old West, huh?
4: I'm the only Jew in several million miles.
5: Man.
0: Wow, sir, I didn't know.
4: I try to keep it to myself, because everyone wants to kill me. They really do.
0: Yeah?
4: It's a hard time out here.
0: Well,
4: I make it be.
0: I've got some bad news for you.
4: What is it?
0: I'm here to accomplish the same. Let me be clear, sir. I'm not insulting you religiously.
4: All right.
0: I'm just a gunslinger, and I go around, and I sling guns.
4: Golly.
0: And I challenge people to duels to the death.
4: Oy vey.
0: Yeah. Oy vey. It's kind of a big deal. It's kind of a really big deal.
4: Well, as the bartender and also the mayor of this town, I'm going to ask you to politely leave, sir. I don't want no gunslinging in this bar.
0: I'm going to ask you to join me outside.
6: You've made a fatal decision.
0: Fatal for you.
4: John, fix my gun up here.
0: My guns are already fixed. I just gotta cock them.
4: Click, click.
7: You feeling lucky, punk?
0: Feeling pretty lucky. You wanna know why?
7: Why is that?
0: They call me Cheatin' Charlie.
7: I've heard about you.
0: Because I never play fair.
7: You got me.
0: Because I never play fair. I just rolled into town, and I killed the bartender and the mayor. I better get back to the present before I get myself into some real trouble.
8: Not so fast.
0: Oh, no.
8: I'm actually Clint Eastwood from Fistful of Dollars, so I'm wearing armor.
0: Oh, you just took it off, though?
8: Yeah. Oh, now you actually got me. I'm dead now.
0: All right. Better find Fed.
9: Fed! Fed!
8: So this is called an iPhone. You see? Oh, hey, dude, what's up?
0: Fed! You can't show people this technology. Have you never heard of the butterfly effect?
8: I'm trying to make a profit here, man.
0: You're not going to make a profit if you make all these people think you're some sort of technological prophet with a PH.
10: What are they going to think? I'm some weird wizard. They're going to hang me from a noose.
4: Get the witch!
0: All right, we better get back on that train. Let's get back on that train.
8: You're probably right.
0: Oh, no, it won't start.
10: Uh-oh.
0: That's the error noise. Every time it won't start, I need something to put in the flux capacitor.
8: Of course! Sludgy whiskey from the bar!
0: Oh, perfect!
8: It's all coming full circle!
0: I think it's starting!
11: Sludgy whiskey approved.
8: Whoa!
0: Whoa!
8: Hang on tight!
0: We're about to take a wide left turn of the century!
8: Full steam ahead! Several years ahead!
10: Oh, ka-thunk.
0: Feels good to be back in the studio. Oh my goodness, you know what I mean?
10: I just hope it didn't change too much in the past.
0: Well, like I was saying about the butterfly effect, something as minor as the flap of a butterfly's wing.
12: I hope nothing too much changed.
0: Could change the future.
12: I have a robot arm. I invented robot hands.
0: What'd I get?
12: Nothing. I think you got robot wee-wee.
0: Well, if you mean robot urine, yes, I'm covered in it.
12: No. Oh.
0: I don't know why, though. I don't have any robot parts.
12: Uh-oh. I think you might have a malfunctioning robo-bladder. That's what you got. Not that cool. Not that cool, but hey, at least you got something. I don't know.
0: Maybe I can just filter it into drinkable water?
12: Maybe. Maybe.
0: Goodness. Oh, God, that was rough. God, who's president? I better look that up.
12: Biff!
0: Fed!
12: What? Am I the president?
0: Look at the monitor.
13: Oh, man!
0: You are so late for your debriefing.
13: Oh, man. Oh. Cheney's gonna kill me.
0: Oh, man.
13: I'm late for president school.
14: When Napoleon lay at Boulogne for a year...
12: Who's there?
14: With his fat bottom boots...
0: I'm not sure.
14: Grand Army,
12: your mom had a fat bottom boat.
0: With Halloween coming up, I think we're living in a haunted studio.
13: Ooh, like Zoink Scoob. I don't like the sound of that.
0: Whoa, what would Fred say?
13: I think we should make a trap and search for clues.
0: You got a better Shaggy. Stick to what you know. You got a good Scoob too.
15: I love you, Xavier.
0: I don't know how I feel about reciprocating love with animals, Scooby.
15: I want you, Xavier.
0: Scooby, please.
15: I've always thought about you in my bed.
0: Scooby, I can't go down that road again.
15: I can't hold it any longer.
0: Scooby, I can't have my heart broken any more times. It's not you, Scooby. It's me.
13: Well, jinkies, actually, I think this is actually a common occurrence, as I am Velma right now. Am I?
0: I can't really tell.
13: Like, run away! It's the ghost!
0: Oh! Zoinks, gang!
12: I'm so empty inside! I'm like a hollow tree! It's nothing. My heart is a barren wasteland!
0: Can I put that like,
12: Marie! What?
0: I'll put that in a quote. About, like, your own show. It'll be, like, an advertisement for Miami Vice.
16: Miami Vice.
0: Tuesdays at 1 p.m. on WECB.com.
12: His heart is a barren wasteland.
0: That's what I'm saying. Like, the little
12: life
0: advertisement.
12: Life is meaningless.
0: It'll be, like, all upbeat. It'll have, like, you in a white suit with a pastel-colored undershirt, jeans, bright white sneakers, and the jeans would be acid-washed with tears in them.
12: And I'm driving a Ferrari California.
0: But... the little tagline at the bottom is "His heart is a barren wasteland."
12: His heart is a barren wasteland. That sounds like a Phil Collins song.
0: Nah, that dude. That's way more of a Springsteen hit.
12: I was actually thinking of Todd Rundgren.
0: Why and who is that?
12: Dude who made Tiny Demons. You guys know? Obviously, I would know this stuff, being as I listen to it all day long, all 80s, every week on Tuesday from Phil Collins, Miami Sound Machine, Phil Collins.
0: I think that's about it. I think that was the 80s,
12: No,
0: right?
12: wait. Tears for Fears. Aha. Phil Collins.
0: Who's the most important
12: Gloria
0: one that you're
12: Estefan.
0: Totally forgetting right
12: Phil
0: now?
12: Phil Collins.
0: We played one of his songs, but not too much.
12: Oh, I forgot. Xavier, I forgot about you.
0: You forgot? No, Wink. David Bowie.
12: Oh, right. David Bowie.
0: Come on.
17: David Bowie. Oh, and I sing like this.
0: Sounds like that's actually not a bad Bob Dylan. Like you're going in the right direction.
17: And we go no, and all along the watchtower, like a rolling stone.
12: Ooh, I like this.
0: It's actually not bad.
17: Talking away.
0: With only about 3 minutes left, let me see what fell by the wayside here this week.
17: I don't know
0: Steve's crime report.
17: Say I'll see it anyway.
0: That was it. So, all
15: today
0: in all,
15: is not my day to find you.
0: I think we've had a pretty good
15: Shine
0: week.
15: Away.
0: I mean, I did have to watch two of my friends die.
15: Take on me.
0: Fed, I'm shocked at how little you're reacting
15: take
0: to this.
15: Take me on. I can't stop.
0: You saw it just as plainly as I did. Fed.
15: The music is taking control of me. Help me.
0: Fed, you come here right now.
15: Ah!
0: Shh. Ryan and Steve are dead.
12: Oh my God.
0: They were roasted by a dragon.
12: There's only one thing we can do. We're gonna have to travel to the planet Namek and collect all the Dragon Balls. That way we can wish them back.
0: We'll have to do that in the upcoming week.
12: It's gonna take about a week, definitely.
0: Yeah, I'd say minimum. Because we've only got about 2 minutes left. And I don't think that's enough time to
12: that's like
0: save a life.
12: 120 seconds.
0: Less now.
12: Wow.
0: It's like 100 and flat seconds. And less every second.
12: Did you know that I'm actually a lizard person?
0: You know, I would have guessed had it not been for the fact that a lizard person would never say that they're a lizard person.
12: You got me there, Slick.
0: I think
12: life comes at you fast. If you don't stop and look around for a while, you just might miss it. That was a poor quote of Uncle Buck.
0: Oh, that hurts. I guessed it on your show
12: as
0: John Candy / Uncle Buck, and for you to not even realize that that's clearly a Ferris Bueller quote, breaks my heart.
12: Uh-oh. It's too bad I only watch Miami Vice. I have a problem.
0: All right. What do you want to say to the people before the end of the show?
12: Check out my show. I'm definitely having Xavier come on again. I'll come on this show again. Whoever's listening, please help me. I'm trapped in a radio factory.
0: All right, and on that note, you know, everyone just have a great week.
12: Take on me.
0: Get out and explore. Be an outlaw. Be bold.
12: Woohoo!
0: Ride a horse.
12: Aye.
0: Breathe some fresh air.
12: Aye.
0: You know?
12: Banditos!
0: Clear out some bandit forts. Stop some train robberies.
12: Aye.
0: Be a real hero.
12: I'm a bandito. All right? Hello. Hola.
0: Anyway. That's Fed, and I'm Xavier, and this has been Outlaw Boston. Have one heck of a week.
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19: 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Lucas Frankel. It's just me here with you tonight. Mike Lucas is MIA. If you have any information about where he is, give us a call. 617-824-8100. We are very, very concerned. We have a big, big show tonight. We'll talk about Giancarlo Stanton's record. 13-year, $325 million contract. The biggest in the history of Major League Baseball. The college football rankings released last night. Alabama jumps from number 5 to number 1. And Florida State, they stay at number three despite winning on the road in the ACC at the University of Miami. Robert Griffin III. Wow. I don't know if any of you saw that press conference or his post-game comments from the game on Sunday, but he made himself out to be such a fool. But I'm going to save that for later because I just sat here and I watched the entire 8-minute press conference that he put on today. And if I was a Redskins fan, I'd be done with him. I can't. I mean, it was a joke. The Patriots, they're on a magical run right now. It's just unbelievable. I mean, they're just clicking on all cylinders. Even when Brady plays bad, they still blow teams out at this point. It's absolutely amazing what's going on with them. Bart Scott on the NFL Today last Sunday. That may have been some of the worst TV I've ever seen in my life. If you haven't seen the clip, you have to. I mean, I haven't been able to find it, but at the very beginning of the show, Bart Scott he's talking with Boomer Esiason about, I believe, with Andy Dalton and the quarterbacks that he has to go up and how he just doesn't have faith in them. And I'll get into that later, too. But stay tuned for that. I'm going to do a food review tonight. I went to the Daily Catch in the North End, one of those, you know, side joint local Italian restaurants. Very, very fresh ingredients imported. Very, very top-notch. And I also went to Mike Pastries. I got a cannoli from Mike Pastries for the first time. And I'm going to talk about that. But not the ricotta cheese. I hate ricotta cheese. I think ricotta cheese is a disgrace to all cheeses on this earth. So I will never eat anything with ricotta cheese ever again. But I had a different kind of cannoli, and it was top-notch. And I'll get into that later. The Mets bringing in defenses at Citi Field again. Wow. What a joke of an organization. I mean, make up your mind. They built that stadium for Jose Reyes. And they got rid of him 1 year that stadium opened. And now their players don't hit home runs. So now this is the third time they're fixing this fences at Citi Field, moving the fences in. I cannot believe that. Jason Kidd and his Milwaukee Bucks in Brooklyn tonight to take on the Nets. Jason Kidd. I don't know if I'll ever get over the fact how this guy went from being the face of the Brooklyn Nets, the face of the Nets franchise, the icon, to being one of the most hated players. And I mean, the Nets fans sat there and booed Jason Kidd for about 20 minutes before the game. I mean, if you had told me that 10 years ago that this is what it would have come to, I would have laughed in your face. Jason Kidd took the Nets to 2 NBA Finals appearances, but man, I don't know how that went downhill so quick, and I don't know if there's ever been another instance in sports history where a player is so celebrated, and then it just turns like that. Just turns in less than a year. I mean, wow. Just wow. So let's get right into the very top of the show. Giancarlo Stanton, 13 years, $325 million. The Marlins still had him under control for 2 years. So they had 2 years where they could have, you know, paid him however much the arbitration was going to be. And once Stanton filed for arbitration, so probably around the $18 to $22 million range for this season, next year. So they had the Marlins, I think, they have no plan. They have absolutely no plan. They have no idea what they're doing. They recognize the fact they have one... Giancarlo Stanton's a superstar hitter, and they have a superstar pitcher, Jose Fernandez, who is probably not going to be back until the All-Star break as he recovers from Tommy John surgery. I just don't know about this move from the Marlins' perspective. Biggest contract in the history of baseball. I don't know what to think of it. I mean, the Marlins, they aren't ready to win. They have one great player on offense. I mean, they got some nice supplementary players who are young and developing, but, you know, who knows how they're going to ever develop. Jose Fernandez is a great pitcher, but, you know, I know pitchers are coming back nice and healthy from Tommy John surgery these days. But I just don't think the Marlins just don't have a plan here. I mean, Stan's making $68,449 per day throughout the next 13 years. And if he opts out after the 6 years or whatever it is, then he's going to make even more. And because if he does opt out, that means that he'll be getting even more money because the contract's backloaded. Here's the actual, how it's actually set up. So he's going to pay $31 million per year after the 2020 season if he stays with his current deal. $31 million per year. So over the first 5 years of the deal, he's not making anything crazy. $6.5 million this year, $9 million in 2016, $14.5 million in 2017. And then through 2020, then he's going to be making $31 million per year, which is a stupid amount of money. The Marlins, they panicked. They realized they had one good player. This is very reminiscent of that Alex Rodriguez 10-year contract he signed, 10 years, $252 million, that he signed with the Texas Rangers back in 2001. The Rangers had nobody else. They had nobody besides A-Rod. Nobody. And they won 73 games in 2001, 72 in 2002, 71 games in 2003, and then they traded him to A-Rod, to the New York Yankees. One good player. That's the same exact thing that's going on with the Marlins right now. The Marlins came somewhat close to the playoffs last year until Stanton got hit in the face. Which was very unfortunate because he was having a great year, but yeah, I mean, I just can't see this having a good ending at all. I think this is gonna be a case where the Marlins are just gonna get rid of him after a few years of the deal, that they realize that they have one good player, they need a million other pieces. And if I were them, I would have traded. I mean, unless they showed that they could bring in, you know, a bunch of other core players behind Stan, as well as, you know, really solid role players to kind of supplement him. But I just don't see that coming. The Marlins are just historically losing franchise. I know that they won in 03, they won in 97, but it's been 11 years since they last won. It's been 11 years. And after 2003, when they gutted that team, they haven't come close. Marlins Park, no one goes to those games. They have one good player. It's not like fans came out to see Stanton last year, so why would they do it this year? If anything, the pressure's even higher on him this year. But we'll see how it plays out. I'm just not a fan of these humongous deals, just in general, the whole overall idea. Because the players that have signed them in the past, obviously A-Rod, you know, can't get out of his own way. Just a complete fool. Clayton Kershaw, just going to sign a big money deal. Justin Verlander signed a big money deal, but he's already started fading. He doesn't even resemble the pitcher that won that 2011 MVP award. He's already fallen off that much. Now the Tigers are stuck with him for the next X amount of years for a guy who used to throw 100 miles an hour consistently, is lucky enough to get it up to 95 these days, and is not even in the consideration for the Cy Young Award. But we'll see what happens with that. I just can't see this. I just cannot see this ending well. But on to the college football rankings. Alabama, with a 30-26 win over the University of Miami, Alabama defeated Mississippi State 25-20 last Saturday. Number 5 versus number 1. Alabama was home. They were up big in that game. Mississippi scored late to get back in it, so the score looks a lot closer than the game actually was. And after that, the committee says, okay, Alabama just beat the number one ranked team in the country. They're the number one ranked team in the country, and they get to leapfrog TCU, Oregon, and Mississippi State to move up to the number one spot. While Florida State, while they beat Miami 30-26, they stay at number 3. Them and Marshall, I believe, are the only two undefeated FBS teams. And these rankings, it's so hard to... I just can't imagine what's going on in these committee rooms. Okay, Alabama just beat the number one team, so they're number one. Oregon, they didn't play, so they don't get rewarded at all. TCU, they squeaked by Kansas, who is 3-7, so you know that hurts them, so they moved down a little bit. But Mississippi State kept it close against Alabama, so they stay in the top four, even though they just lost. I mean, it's amazing. If you look at the difference between the AP rankings, the AP rankings used to reward teams that won. Florida State should absolutely be the number one team in the country. I can't remember the last time they lost. They are on a magical run right now. And all they do is win. I mean, everything, you could say anything you want about them off the field. They win football games. All they do is win. You know, hostile environments on the road. Coming back from big deficits. It was really funny watching that first half and all the tweets about Winston throwing the first half after those reports in the Louisville game they threw that first half. Really funny. And now there are reports coming in that Jameis his autographs were actually forged, so he didn't sign all those thousands and thousands of autographs, which is, thank God, because James Winston just can't get out of his own way right now. But how this college football stuff kind of plays out the rest of the way is going to be very, very interesting to watch. Because Alabama, I think Alabama's the best team in the country. I think they're the most talented, but Florida State, they're undefeated. They should be number one. I just never seen an undefeated team that's as talented as Florida State not be number one. They're number one in the AP, as they should be. AP has it right there. Alabama's two, Oregon's three, Mississippi State four in the AP. That to me makes a lot more sense. A hell of a lot more sense than Alabama number one, Oregon two, Florida State three. That's absolutely ridiculous. Out of the 60 votes for the AP number one spot, Florida State had 43, Alabama had 16, Oregon had one. The AP knows how to do this. These call I just can't. I need to know what's going on in these committee rooms because it makes no sense. It makes absolutely no sense. One other college football note: since there are no big time college football games this Saturday, game day is coming to Cambridge and Harvard for the Yale Harvard game, and it's going to be 25 degrees. I was really considering camping out overnight with my fellow co-host Mike Lucas, but he ended up getting our news organization ended up getting credentials for that game, so that's not going to happen. But going to game day is something that it's a once in a lifetime experience. Once in a lifetime experience. You got to do it once. It is the best show on TV, unquestioned. Unquestioned, and it's not even close. Just the atmosphere, the fans, the signs, everything about it. Unbelievable show. And if you don't watch game day, the best part about it is when they do the picks at the end and Corso puts on the headgear. It's going to be very interesting to see what happens on Saturday. I'm also very looking forward to see the kind of crowd that comes to game day on Saturday. The Harvard's not your traditional, you know, D1 rowdy school by any means. They are, you know, they're more about, I mean, I haven't really spoken to many Harvard kids in my life, but I assume, this is all assumptions, I assume that they go to the library at night, stay there until 4 a.m. studying for their exams and whatever, whatnot, whether they got their engineering, I know MIT is engineering, but whatever they do at Harvard, I'm sure that they are much more focused on their studies than they are their football team. But it is cool to see game day come out to Boston. They haven't been to Boston since, I believe, Mark Herzlich, when he was in his cancer battle. But I believe 4 or 5 years ago. It was before I came to Emerson. And that was, I believe, the last time. But going to game day would be absolutely unbelievable. I just think that I'm not camping out overnight in 25-degree weather. That is just the worst possible combination of things that in the world you could ever think of. 25 degrees camping out in a tent. I mean, shoot me now. And if I was going to go on Saturday morning, if I was going to go, I need to be in the front row. I need to be, my face to be shown 24/7 on the TV for game day. But I just don't think that, you know, getting up that early, I got a lot of stuff during the week. I'm not doing it, but that should be fun. One other TV note: Bart Scott on the NFL Today on Sunday. I don't know if anyone saw this. I used to love the NFL Today when they had James Brown, Dan Marino, Shannon Sharp, Boomer Esiason. Tony Gonzalez came in and replaced Marino, which is fine. Tony Gonzalez is good. He's really good on TV. I think that he's one of the better guys that just retired from the NFL, makes a leap from the sidelines to the announcer's desk. But Bart Scott, I don't think I've ever seen a worse analyst in my life. This guy can't speak English. When he's there, here's what they were asking him about. They were asking him about the league quarterbacks in the league, and he couldn't even name him. He was looking at Esiason and was like, "Who's the guy that plays for the Packers?" And Esiason's like, "Aaron Rodgers." And Bart Scott goes, "Aaron Breeze," was his response. He is so unwatchable. I don't know how CBS, I don't know how they keep him on. I mean, it's absolutely no credibility whatsoever. Bart Scott was so entertaining as a player. His post-game press conferences, his post-game interviews. You know, we'll never forget after the Patriots game back in 2010. We go, "Can't wait." It was great. But has not translated whatsoever to the NFL Today on CBS. If I was CBS, I'd ask him. He needs to go through serious training. Maybe he should come through Emerson College, get a little broadcast journalism training. Come to the studio, learn how to read properly, learn how to speak properly, because, I mean, Shannon Sharpe was a million times better. Shannon Sharpe was funny, he was engaging, he was good. I know they think Bart's got a more modern perspective on the game, whatever that means, but Shannon Sharpe was a million times better. A million times better. And I loved watching him flash the gloves every time I made a pick. I got a pair of Jets gloves that I flash all the time. Not so much this year, because it's more of an embarrassment to be a Jets fan. But Shannon Sharpe had so much more personality. I don't remember laughing at one thing Bart Scott said. He just doesn't look comfortable on TV. He can't talk right. Just nothing there. There's no juice with Bart Scott other than, oh, he was an entertaining, you know, soundbite after an NFL game when he was a player. Not a fan of Bart Scott at all. And then there was Mike Ditka's shoes on Sunday NFL Countdown. Everyone was wearing nice dress shoes, and Ditka's got some gym shoes or whatever. That was also funny. If you haven't seen that, look that up. But on to RG3. Did you see his press conference today? Or was it? I believe it was today, where he just kept saying on to Cincinnati. Man. If I'm a Redskins fan, I want him out. This guy is such a clown show. It's unbelievable. His post comments after the game on Sunday, here's what he said. If you want to look at the good teams in this league and the great quarterbacks, the Peyton Mannings, the Aaron Rodgers, those guys don't play well if their guys don't play well. They don't. We need everybody. I need every one of those guys in that locker room. And I know they're looking at me saying the same thing. The NFL is a quarterback-driven league. You need your quarterback to be at their top of their game in order to have a chance to win. I know the Jets, you know, they babied Sanchez. They had the number one defense in the NFL, the number one rushing game in the NFL. And you ask, when they weren't on, Sanchez had to step up. And in the 2009, 2010, he did. But when the talent started lacking, Sanchez fell off. But I'm not getting to Sanchez right now. I'm talking about Robert Griffin III, who is blaming his teammates for not being up to par. This is on Robert Griffin III. I mean, he doesn't even resemble the guy that won the Heisman out of Baylor. He doesn't even resemble the guy, the sensation that he was his rookie year when he led the Redskins to the NFC East title before tearing his ACL, I believe, in that playoff game against the Seattle Seahawks. He doesn't even resemble that guy. And now to see him post-game, Aaron Rodgers and Peyton Manning. You know, if the people around them don't play well, then they don't win. I mean, those guys make their teammates better. What does Robert Griffin III expect? You have to make your teammates look better than they actually are. Make your teammates better. It's on you. It's an NFL, it's a quarterback-driven league, Robert. What don't you understand? I'll finish on the Robert Griffin III after the break, but right now, we have an ETIN sports update.
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19: Sorry, wrong cue right there. But the John Lester sweepstakes. There we go. The John Lester sweepstakes continue to heat up. According to Comcast Sports at New England, the Red Sox have extended a contract offer to Lester, which is longer than the 4-year, $70 million deal the team offered him back in March. Lester is expected to take his time making a decision. Jason Collins, the first openly gay player in the NBA, has decided to retire. Collins came out back in April of 2013 and played in 22 games for the Brooklyn Nets last season. He was a free agent at the time of this announcement. Seahawks running back Marshawn Lynch has been fined $100,000 for refusing to speak to the media. Current scores. Let's see, my internet's not working, but the Nets are playing the Bucks. Jason Kidd making his return to Brooklyn. Fans making him letting him know how they feel about him. You are listening to the Lucas and Lucas Show on ETIN. We will be right back.

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Welcome back to the Lucas and Lucas Show. 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Any thoughts about Giancarlo Stanton's 13-year, $325 million contract? The college football rankings, how in the world Alabama jumps from number 5 to number 1 when Florida State, the team ahead of them, going into the week 1, and Oregon, who didn't play, Bama jumps both of those teams up to number 1. Mississippi State falls to number 4. And Bart Scott, what you think about Bart Scott on TV, but I'm going to get back into Robert Griffin III. I'm not done with him. I watched the entire 8-minute press conference he had when he answered every single question with, "We're on to San Francisco." Essentially every single question. If not, he said, "I need to play better. We need to play better. We're on to San Francisco." It was one of the most embarrassing press conferences for a player I've ever seen. I mean, here's this guy who is, you know, so charismatic, you know, loves to talk, and he's just standing there. Every question, "Robert, what do you, you know, how do you feel, you know, about after last game? We're on to San Francisco." I mean, he's pulling a Belichick. What he did was he took what Belichick did with "We're on to Cincinnati." But Belichick, you expect that from Belichick. Belichick is, it's like listening to a wall talk to you. But Robert Griffin III is not Bill Belichick. And to see him stand there on the podium, "We're on to San Francisco. We're on to San Francisco. Robert, we're on to San Francisco." I mean, it was so laughable. It was so laughable. And it's really sad because he was one of the most exciting players coming out of Baylor. You know, Redskins, you know, number 2 overall pick in the draft. Expectations through the roof, and he had a great first year, but he's been injured. He's been playing like all absolutely terrible, and the Redskins just don't have a chance with him. You know, I'd love to see him get back to that level. I just don't know if we'll ever see it. I just can't. He's had too many injuries. You know, he hasn't been able to adjust to, you know, being a pure pocket passer. And Jay Gruden, you know, the offensive mastermind, hasn't been able to figure anything out. I know Stephen A. Smith made some comments about Jay Gruden that, you know, he's been very unimpressive, but, you know, how impressive can you be when, you know, your quarterback just can't do anything? Your quarterback is so incompetent. You know, Kirk Cousins came in and really didn't do well either. So the Redskins may be in the market for another quarterback, you know, after this year. You know, right now they're 3-7. The Jets are one game worse than them, and I mean, nothing's going right. I mean, that locker room hates him. You know, he's been babied by Dan Snyder, the owner. Man, but Robert Griffin III, just, if you haven't seen that, please watch that press conference. You have to see this. I mean, this is if you want to see a quarterback just look like a fool on TV, this is a quarterback looking like a fool on TV, and you could tell the reporters are like, "Robert, you know, is this tough for you, not being able to say what you want to say on TV? And he's just like, "Yeah, I can say whatever. You know, I'm saying what I want to say. I'm on to San Francisco. There's nothing else for me to say." So he's clearly, someone told him to just, you know, stop talking, stop creating distractions for yourself. But he's not Bill Belichick. Don't act like Bill Belichick. I think these guys need to be themselves in the end. Don't try to be someone else you're not. On to the New England Patriots. I'm going to touch on this game briefly just because the Patriots, in a game where Tom Brady looked out of it in the first half, absolutely out of it. I mean, the interception before halftime, I mean, what was he? I mean, off his back foot, I mean, just throwing it to no man. I've never seen Brady make a decision like that, ever, in all the years I've watched Tom Brady. But the Patriots still behind Jonas Gray, 201 yards, 4 touchdowns, got me 43 fantasy points, and yet I still lost. That's one of the reasons why I'm never playing fantasy football again. Fantasy football, I don't know how these people, I mean, I understand that there's a great reward in it, that you can win a lot of money, but the lack of control you have over your teams is absolutely, I don't know how anyone deals with that. I mean, I have Matt Stafford, and Matt Stafford's been a complete bust this year in fantasy football. Complete bust. He had one great game. Other than that, he has been a complete bust for me, and I can't believe I allowed myself to get worked up about this stuff, because I told myself I'm never playing fantasy football again, but I got sucked into 2 leagues. And I'm like on last place in both, and it's just a bit. It just, and people are like, "Oh, Lucas, how's your fantasy do this week?"
What do you want me to say? You know how I did this week. You look at me and you know exactly how my team did this week. Don't ask me how my team did this week, because you know exactly how my team did this week. I lost because Matt Stafford got me 5 fantasy points. Thurman Davis can't stay healthy. He's been nothing. Julius Thomas got hurt. Ruined my fantasy team. Man, fantasy football, I'd highly recommend not even partaking in that nonsense. It's not worth it. And I see right now the Nets up 9 over the Milwaukee Bucks and Jason Kidd. I want nothing more than just to beat Jason Kidd. I cannot stand Jason Kidd. And I hope Nets fans are making his life miserable right now. I'd love to see that atmosphere. If I was in Barclays Center right now, Jason Kidd would be hearing it from me all game long. All game long. I wouldn't stop. I would not stop. I would try to sneak down or get tickets right behind the Milwaukee Bucks bench and just antagonize Jason Kidd the entire game. The entire game. For NBA games, 48 minutes. So for 48 minutes, I'd be sitting there in Jason Kidd's ear, heckling him. I don't know what exactly I would say, what off the court stuff I would bring up, but just how he's selfish, greedy, and he said he had comments today about how he and Billy King had no relationship. Just Jason, just move on. We don't care about it. I really hope that the Nets take down that number from the rafters. I know he was a great player. I'm not denying that. He was the best NBA Net of all time as a player. But he didn't win a championship. I know those Spurs and Lakers teams were two of the best teams in NBA history. You know, Shaq, Kobe, unbelievable. And then the young Duncan, Parker, Robert Horry. I mean, those Spurs Lakers teams were unbelievable. And Kidd, you know, even when he ran the break with Kmart, which was Kenyon Martin, which was so much fun to watch. But Jason Kidd, I can't look at him. You know, he doesn't even wear a tie. He just thinks he's so much better than everyone else when he's really not. He's not at all. He is a loser. Jason Kidd is a loser, and I cannot stand him. I hate everything about him. All right, I'll stop on Jason Kidd. But you get the point. I can't stand that guy. So greedy. He wanted to be president of the Nets 2 years after he retired from the NBA. Have you ever heard of something so ridiculous in your life? He demanded Billy King, give me more. I want to take over your job. You've been doing this for 30 years. I don't care. I retired from the NBA last year. I could be the president of this team, make all the personnel decisions, and coach when I've never coached a day in my life. I mean, when that story broke, I could not believe. I mean, I was not surprised because Jason Kidd always does whatever he wants all the time. He doesn't care about the team. He just wants to do whatever's best for himself. And at the time, I was happy he got a championship in Dallas. I was happy. I was happy for him. But now I hate it. I absolutely hate it. But back to the Patriots. My only question about the Patriots right now is I think that there's a chance they may have peaked too early. And this has been a recurring theme with the Patriots. You know, they blow past teams, they dominate. And ever since that Cincinnati game, they won 6 in a row. They've beaten the Colts,

give it up on Brady after one game. And it was truly laughable. But right now, they're playing their best football of the year. They're clicking on all cylinders. The secondary is playing unbelievable. Revis is back to being the player he was when he was with. When he was with the Jets. I can't believe that Revis used to play for the Jets. I feel like it was just such a long time ago. And I hope what happens is Revis, the Patriots, from a Jets fan's perspective, I hope the Patriots lose in the playoffs at some point. If it's a Super Bowl, it's Super Bowl. I don't want Revis winning a title and then Revis plays great down the stretch and demands just a humongous contract and then goes somewhere else. Because I don't want him in New England. I don't want him there. At all. Because he's the epitome of a guy that can just, you know, rub it into the Jets if they lose. But 2 weeks, not this upcoming Sunday when the Patriots play the Lions, but the following Sunday, 4:25 CBS, Patriots, Packers, two of the best teams in the NFL. And this game is going to be the most hyped game of the year in the NFL. Bigger than the Brady Manning one. Brady Rodgers, mano a mano, one on one, in Lambeau Field. But at the end of the day, that game, the result of that game means nothing. It means absolutely nothing. I mean, if the Patriots win, then they'll be even higher. I hope the Patriots win because that way they'll be just, you can't get higher than that. You cannot get higher than going into Lambeau Field and beating Aaron Rodgers. That is as high as it gets. And there's not a close second in terms of this year in the NFL because Rodgers, he may be playing the best football he's ever had. 23 straight games without an interception, even though the Jets had an interception. David Harris picked him off, but there's a bogus penalty. And reminding myself the Jets Packers game, which was a terrible memory, and I don't want to think about that ever again. The timeout call will live in infamy. But Andrew Luck, man, something about him in the big game. I don't know what it is. He just cannot win that, win that big game. When he goes up against, Payne, when he goes up against Brady, he kind of, I don't know if he's intimidated or what it is, but he kind of falls back a little bit. Doesn't play as great as he could have been. He really didn't do anything great on Sunday. There was nothing that, wow, what a play by Luck. Luck, he was absolutely tremendous before that. Before this game, he was playing unbelievable football. And I picked the Colts to win the game because I thought, this is going to be the game where Luck shows he's arrived. And he hasn't gotten to that point yet, For his sake and the Colts' sake, I hope that he, can get over that hump. But there's a hump right now for Andrew Luck. Win that big game. Him and RG3 don't even belong in the same conversation anymore because Luck has just proven to be a significantly better player. So that comparison's over with. But in terms of, being mentioned in the higher echelon of quarterbacks in the National Football League, he needs to win the big game. He lacks that signature win. Beating Brady in the playoffs last year in Foxborough would have been a signature win. Beating Brady in his own building would have been a signature win. Something that he can build on and take that leap forward because he hasn't had it yet in his career. But moving on to some other NFL notes, with Drew Stanton, the Arizona Cardinals beat the Detroit Lions 14-6, and that's all a defensive effort right there. All a defensive effort with the defense just shutting down Matt Stafford and that Lions offense. They could do absolutely nothing. Calvin Johnson, I believe, which is like 55 receiving yards. Stafford couldn't give me one touchdown, but this Arizona Cardinals team, I'm not a believer. I will never be a believer in this team because they have no quarterback, and you're not going to win a championship with no quarterback. I know the Ravens won 2000 with Trent Dilfer, but that Ravens defense was all-time great, top three of all time. This Arizona Cardinals defense is not top three of all time. Yes, they play great, but they are not making the Super Bowl. I am so confident in that. I'd be shocked to see them make the NFC Championship game because Drew Stanton, if it comes down to Drew Stanton having to make a play, I do not trust Drew Stanton to make a play at all. I have zero faith in Drew Stanton. The Cardinals will not win anything this year. I know the Super Bowl is in Arizona. That'd be the first team ever to host a Super Bowl, and there's been a lot of talk about that this week. I was listening to some Boston sports radio, starting to get immersed into that culture, and there was talk about that. Arizona hosting, being the first team ever to host a Super Bowl, but they are not going to the Super Bowl. Drew Stanton. There's no way. He is just not. No. He's 30 years old. He's had chances before, and he hasn't taken advantage.
you know, this isn't like a Braves situation where, you know, an unknown guy

0: comes in and, you know, kind of shines a little bit. This is, you know, a guy who's had his chances, hasn't taken advantage. Former Jet, until they signed Tebow, then he demanded to be traded, which I don't blame him. I would never want to work for Woody Johnson if I was a player. And especially after they just brought in Tebow, which is the ultimate joke of a move. But Drew Stanton, former Jet, as well. There's just no way. There's absolutely no way. The Arizona Cardinals will not win with Drew Stanton. Mark it down. No way, no how. Cleveland Browns lost to the Houston Texans 23-7. And man, that AFC North. I know they're getting Josh Gordon back this week, but Brian Hoyer, don't trust him either. I do not trust him. I actually like the Bengals right now. I think people left them for dead after that Thursday night game against Cleveland. People left them for dead. It was a home game, and they didn't show up. But they've come back. They're 6-3-1 right now. They're back in first place. And that team, they're just too talented of a team. You know, Dalton, you know, I don't know how far they're going to go in the playoffs, but they're going to get there. And they're going to get over the hump. And, you know, maybe what happened during the season was kind of a good test for Dalton, because he kind of bounced back a little bit last Sunday, played a great game for Cincinnati in their win. So we'll see what happens with Dalton. I mean, I think people are were way too quick to write off the Cincinnati Bengals, and be interesting how they respond over the rest of the way, because they got a lot going for them. But it is now time for our second ETIN Sports Update. When we come back, I'm doing my food review, the Daily Catch from Mike's Pastries. You do not want to miss this. I'll talk about the Mets and Citi Field and poor Kobe Bryant. ETIN Sports Update right now.
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0: The John Lester sweepstakes are heating up. According to Comcast Sportsnet, New England, the Red Sox have extended a contract offer to Lester longer than the 4-year deal the team offered him back in March. Lester is expected to take his time making a decision. Jason Collins, the first openly gay player in the NBA, has decided to retire. Collins came out back in April of 2013 and played in 22 games for the Brooklyn Nets last season. He was a free agent at the time of this announcement. Seahawks running back Marshawn Lynch fined $100,000 for refusing to speak to the media after games. Current scores in the association: Nets lead Jason Kidd's Bucks 49-41 at the break. Celtics lead the Sixers 67-63. Mavericks Wizards tied at 67 in the third quarter. And in LeBron James world, it's Cavaliers 57, Spurs 54. 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We will be right back.

0: everybody. Welcome back to the Lucas and Lucas Show, Frankly Frankel edition on ETIN, Emerson's Talking Information Network. Once again, the number to call in, 617-824-8100. 617-824-8100. Any comments about Giancarlo Stanton's $325 million contract, the college football rankings, Robert Griffin III, Bart Scott, the Indianapolis Colts, the New England Patriots, whether the Arizona Cardinals can win a championship with Drew Stanton, give us a call. Now, this past weekend, I've just decided that I need to start exploring restaurants in Boston. So I went to the Daily Catch over on Hanover Street because I just heard they had some fresh seafood. So what I got was a pasta with sautéed in a garlic and oil sauce with calamari. You know, supposedly, you know, really, really fresh stuff. And it was really, really good. But the texture of the calamari just did not do it for me. It was almost like ground up meat. I like calamari. I like the fried calamari. Not like necessarily fried, but even when it's grilled, I like the rings. I'm a ring calamari guy. This was ground up and it just was weird. It was a weird way to eat calamari. The texture just made it so much different than the way calamari usually tastes. But I just feel like I didn't get the best possible experience that I wanted to do the Daily Catch. I mean, it's a very small, you know, it's one of those small joints, you know, it only seats about, you know, 15, 20 people. It's extremely small, and you know, the chef is right there cooking it, so the place smells phenomenal. But just wasn't as impressed as I wanted to be. Maybe my expectations were too high for it, but I don't know if it needed an extra ingredient or whatnot, but it just didn't, you know, make that impact I wanted it to make for me. But a place that did make an impact was Mike's Pastries. And I made my comments about ricotta cheese before. I hate ricotta cheese. I am so done with ricotta cheese. I think ricotta cheese is a disgrace to all the cheeses in the world. It is just, it doesn't even taste like anything like cheese. It's like, it's just a weird texture. I hate it in lasagna. I don't like stuffed shells with a ricotta cheese. And I especially hate it in desserts, and I hate it in blintzes. I hate everything that they put ricotta cheese in. If you're going to give me something with cheese in it, give me a melty mozzarella, cheddar, American, provolone. But don't waste my time with ricotta cheese. Please don't. Just don't. And then the fact they put it in desserts, ugh. Ugh, absolutely terrible. But what Mike Pastries does have is a chocolate mousse cannoli. And it was arguably one of the best desserts I've ever had in my life. It was so good. The shell of the cannoli, it's just like a fried, crispy dough. I mean, just an unbelievable, you know, kind of like a fried whatever. Unbelievable. The shell is unbelievable, and the inside just pure chocolate mousse. Oh, to die for. Absolutely to die for. I'm a huge fan of chocolate mousse, and I take chocolate mousse today, any day of the week. Chocolate mousse is just so good, and, you know, the powdered sugar on top and the, you know, little hard chocolate on top as well. Absolutely unbelievable. It costs $4, and compare that to what I actually went to Bova's as well, because I wanted to, I was like, all right, I've never had a cannoli in Boston, so I might as well get the full experience right here, right now. So I went to Bova's first, paid $4 for their chocolate mousse cannoli, and compared to the Mike's Pastries cannoli, the Mike's Pastries cannoli is about 10 times the size, 10 times better. I mean, it wasn't even comparable. But that's my little food review. Get the chocolate mousse cannoli at Mike's Pastries. You will not be disappointed. I know my food. I know what's good. And Mike's Pastries cannoli is unbelievable. Anything with ricotta cheese, again, do not get. Waste of money. Waste of time. Ricotta cheese is the worst thing ever made. But back to sports and the pathetic New York Mets. I guess the third time's a charm. They're moving to the fences again because their players don't hit enough home runs. I mean, what? The Mets are such a joke in an organization. I mean, just knock down the stadium and start over at this point. Why? Who are you kidding? What? What makes you think that fixing the fences again is going to make a difference? It's comical. It's absolutely comical. They built that stadium for Jose Reyes in 2009. And they traded him, and now they don't have any, you know, triples hitters. And their guys don't hit as many home runs as the team would like. So they decided that their team needs, that their stadium needs new dimensions. So here's exactly what they're doing. I'm pulling up the photo right here. They're moving in the right field fence from around 378 to 375. The right center field gap from 415 to 398. That's a big difference right there. Right center field. I guess they want theoretical oppo a little bit. Moving in the left center field fence. 371 to 358. Right field and left field line staying 330 in the right field, 335 in left. Still 408 to straightaway center. But, you know, I just can't wait for the day when the Mets, they hit a ball, they lose a game, and they continue to not hit home runs, and they bring the fences in again. I mean, I feel like this process is going to keep going in and on and on and on until eventually the fences are just right in front of home plate, and it's impossible not to hit a home run at this ballpark. I mean, just get better. If you want to hit home runs, get better players. Because right now, the Mets players, you know, if you hit a ball, if you square up a ball and you hit it well, it's going to go out. It's going to go out. It's not, you know, I don't know if the Mets are just hoping that, you know, they hit a fly ball that, you know, should go to the warning track that just leaves the park. If you square up a ball and you hit it well on the nose, it's going out. You're going to hit a home run. But the Mets just clearly don't understand that. They think that it's keep moving the fences in. I know the only other stadium I could think of that moved the fences in a little bit was Detroit, and that stadium is even still absolutely mammoth. Huge stadium in Detroit, like 420 at dead center field. But that's a huge stadium, and, you know, they made their mistake once, and they haven't. It's not like they've continued to make, you know, move the fences in more and more. But what's going on with the Mets right now is absolutely unbelievable. It's absolutely unbelievable how the Mets just keep. If I'm them, knock down the stadium, start over. Just start over. Because, I mean, you're going to have, like, three different walls now. You have the original wall, the second wall, now a third wall. I mean, it's going to look so silly. It's going to look absolutely hysterical. Nets facing Jason Kidd. Nets up 49-41 at the break. Celtics starting to pull away a little bit over the Philadelphia 76ers. And the Spurs lead the Cavs 72-69 after three quarters. But I just want to touch on Kobe Bryant, 44 points over the weekend, and he still loses. He scored 28 last night. The Lakers finally got their second game of the season. And I know Kobe has all the pride in the world. So much pride. I think that this may be time for, you know, LA to suck up for Kobe to suck up his pride and for the Lakers to trade him. I know he's got that huge contract, but seeing Kobe go out like this with no supporting cast, I don't want to hear about Carlos Boozer. Julius Randle's out for the year. What are you, Jeremy Lin is the supporting cast? He's got nothing to work with. It's almost been nearly impossible for him to win any games there. And it's sad, because all he's done throughout his career is win and make the playoffs. You know, won three championships with Shaq, two with Bynum and Gasol. They've since both left town. And Kobe deserves to be on a team that has a chance to win. He does. He absolutely does. And it would be really sad to see a player that's been so great like Kobe go out on these terms. I mean, I don't know how many years he has left. I mean, he just signed a 2-year deal. He's one more year after this. And Randle, I think, is going to be a nice player. I picked him to win Rookie of the Year until he got hurt. So, we'll see how much patience Kobe has and how much patience the Lakers have with Kobe, because Kobe can't stand losing. So, I'm interested to see how that plays out. But let's kind of look at Week 12. In the National Football League, starting tomorrow night, Chiefs at the Raiders. Oakland still winless. The weird thing about the Raiders is that they're so high on David Carr. They feel they have their quarterback of the future. Yet they have Owen. I just want to get the number right. They are O and 0-10 and they're facing the Chiefs tomorrow night. The Chiefs are 7-3, tied atop the AFC West lead with Denver. Give me the Chiefs in that game, just because the Raiders are absolutely atrocious. It's funny because the Jets went 8-8 last year, and like Sanchez led the Jets to 9-7 his first year. And there were still so many questions about the quarterback. For whatever reason, the Raiders are sold they have their guy. They're sold. I know they took Derek Carr high in the draft, but there was like no question about it. He is the Raiders quarterback of the future, and they're 0-10. Geno Smith went 8-8, and the Jets fan. It's just weird. I find that very fascinating how they're so sold on Derek Carr, and he hasn't won a game. He hasn't won a game. But to each his own. Browns at the Falcons. Can you believe that the Atlanta Falcons are tied for the NFC South lead? I mean, I guess it's a testament to that division, but Browns at the Falcons. I just think Brian Hoyer is going to start hitting the wall. I think he's going to start struggling. I like the Falcons to win that game. Titans at the Eagles. Titans played their hearts out on Monday night against Pittsburgh. Played their absolute hearts out, only lost by 3 points. Eagles embarrassed by the Green Bay Packers last Sunday. I don't know. Something tells me that Sanchez is going to not struggle a little bit in this game. It was refreshing for a Jets fan to see Sanchez play the way he did. Because he played so well again in that Carolina game that it was nice to see Sanchez kind of look like Sanchez. Made me smile a little bit. But I'm not sold on the Titans are just such a bad football team. I like the Eagles because they're at home too, which helps. Lions at the Patriots. Give me the Patriots. The Patriots are on such a roll right now. But all I wanted from that game is for Stafford to give me something. Stafford's got to give me something. Come on. Come on, Stafford. Packers at the Vikings. If I was still alive in the Stadium Sports Lock of the Week, I'd pick the Packers to beat the Vikings. The Vikings and the Raiders. Two worst teams in the NFL, unquestioned. Teddy Ballgame, Teddy Bridgewater, showed absolutely nothing that he can play in this league. Was never really sold on him coming out of Louisville. I like the Packers to win that game. Jaguars at the Colts. Like the Colts to bounce back here. Andrew Luck at home against a bad team. That should be a win for the Colts. Bengals at the Texans. Interesting game here. Texans just had a really, really impressive win over the Cleveland Browns. And, Jadeveon Clowney's back. J.J. Watt, all he does is catch touchdowns now. But Cincinnati just went into New Orleans and just dismantled the Saints. My gut tells me it's the Bengals, which is probably why it's going to be the Texans, but I'm taking the Bengals. Granted, I went 6-8 last week in picks, so don't take my word for that. Bucks at the Bears. I know Jay Cutler beat the Vikings last week, and everyone thinks everything's back right, but the Bucks just as bad. Jay Cutler should be able to beat them. Jets at the Bills, if this game even happens. The Bills are paying people $10 an hour to come shovel snow at their stadium. I'm picking the Jets to beat the Bills at Buffalo. Kyle Warren's atrocious. I don't know how he's still in the league. Cardinals at the Seahawks. Love Seattle here. There's no way not a chance. Drew Stan goes on the road into Seattle and beats the Seattle Seahawks, who just lost. They're coming off a loss. They'll be angry. That stadium will be riled up. Seattle win that game. Rams at the Chargers. I can't believe that what happened last week with St. Louis and Denver. And I hope this isn't the end for Peyton Manning, because he always seems to bounce back, but is he over the hill? He'll win this game. The Rams, the Chargers will win this game. Dolphins at the Broncos. Peyton's not losing two in a row. I know Ryan Tannehill's played well, but I got the Broncos. Redskins at the 49ers. RG3's been saying all week he's on San Francisco. He's still going to lose. Give me San Francisco. Sunday Night Football, Cowboys at the G-Men. Love the Cowboys here. The Giants can't get out of their own way. The season's over for them. Interesting to see if Tom Coughlin steps in. I know Mike would have a lot to say about that, but he's not here. Monday Night Football, Ravens at the Saints. Is it possible the Saints could lose three straight home games? Brandon Cook's done for the year. I can't see it. I like the Saints, which means the Ravens are going to win. That's all the time we have for the Lucas and Lucas Show. Thank you so much for listening. No show next week. We'll be back after Thanksgiving, that Wednesday after Thanksgiving. I don't know what the day is off the top of my head. I'll actually tell you right now. It is Wednesday, December 3rd, 8 p.m. I will be here. I don't know if he'll be there, but You want to listen to it? Have a great night, everyone. Thanks for listening.
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3: 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All right, everybody. 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
3: Hey, everyone, welcome to the 1-2 punch. It's something about his cadence is just. And here we are at the 1-2 punch. Things are really cooking up here at the 1-2 punch. Something about the Steelers is going on. I'm a big Steelers fan. Big Ben, God, so good. 1-2
6: hey,
3: punch.
6: Big Ben.
3: Yeah.
6: Speaking of Big Ben.
7: Big Ben, what a great transition.
6: There was an NFL game in London, England this weekend, but that wasn't the main story in London, England. The main story was your friend and mine, Charlie Greenwald, was in London, England. Charlie was good enough to make it to the show. He just landed, whereas Damon had to go out because tomorrow is not a school night.
7: Celebrating Veterans Day.
6: Damon's celebrating Veterans Day in style at the bar right now. He said he was going to call in. I don't know if he really will.
7: I don't believe him.
6: Well, if he doesn't call in, Charlie can just imitate him some more because it was so
7: spot on. Let's make a bet right now. Higher chance of calling in, President Obama or Damon Turbitt?
6: I'm going to go with Obama, friend of the program.
7: Yeah, I'm leaning towards Obama.
3: Yeah.
6: But Charlie...
3: Yes.
6: As we mentioned, was good enough to stop in. You just got off an international flight. Where I heard you watched 3 movies.
3: I did, yeah. Yes, I did. I tried to immerse myself back into American mainstream culture by watching 3 horrible movies.
7: Couple of Adam Sandler
3: flicks.
7: Made
3: by Americans.
6: And we just immersed ourselves into American culture when we left Boloco, and I was implored by the homeless man to give him some water.
3: Yeah.
6: Oh, no, he wanted coffee, though. I said, I don't have coffee.
3: You said, I have water.
6: I said, this is water. He said, this is not good enough.
3: Yeah.
6: And I said, well, you know the saying.
3: Yeah, right, exactly. Since it's late, you know, you don't want to be up all night.
6: But Charlie...
3: But yeah, it was a great trip, man. Great, great trip.
6: Did you make it to the Jaguars-Cowboys rally in London?
3: You know, I didn't. But we went by Wembley.
6: You made it to the Harry Potter Museum, though.
3: I did, yeah. I have my priorities straight. And I think Emersonians would be very proud of my plans and my itinerary in London.
6: Right, most Emersonians... Say, oh, you were in London. Did you go to the Harry Potter Museum?
3: Right, exactly.
6: But not on the 1-2 punch.
3: No.
6: Because we're jocks.
3: But I'll tell you what, though. I did see Michael Irvin on the street, which was very cool. And I also did see a lot of people toting Cowboys gear and jerseys around on their backs.
6: Any Jags jerseys?
3: One Jags jersey. The guy that I stayed with a family friend of ours, and he told me that the games sell out like hotcakes in
6: London.
7: I'm not surprised, though, because it's a premium event.
6: Yeah, and you know what I read this morning? This statistic blew my mind. The NFL, there were 3 football games in London this year. The NFL made $32 million in ticket sales.
3: That's incredible.
6: I can't even do the math because I go to Emerson, but the math is very difficult.
3: Well, if you do the math, it's like a little more than you know, $10 million a game, obviously.
7: Well, thanks, Chuck. It's about 10.6 mil.
6: Well, that's already,
3: which is incredible.
7: But I'm asking,
3: incredible.
7: How big is Wembley? Like, does anybody?
6: I think it holds about 70,000. Yeah. 70,
8: it's huge.
6: You gotta think,
8: it's
6: you're right though, Andre. It's a premium event, so even the worst seat is very expensive. And plus, it's pounds, so it's more expensive.
7: That's true.
6: I don't know if that's a neat little thing
7: you
6: I just made up.
7: Just
6: but,
7: made that up, but you know.
8: No, I think that's very possible. The currency, the pound against the dollar is insane right now.
6: As you know, tell us what is the going rate for a bottle of water or a can of soda?
8: One pound is roughly $1.8 U.S. dollars.
6: Oh wow, 1.8.
8: Yeah.
6: So what? But I mean, the price. What is it? What you go into a store?
8: You go into a store and you see a drink for like $2.50.
6: €2.50
8: And £2.50.
6: Oh yeah, sorry,
8: it's pounds there. And so you say yourself, "Well, that's not so bad," but it's almost $5.
6: Wow.
8: Right. Exactly.
6: Math.
8: So you gotta be thrifty when you're over there for sure.
6: This is riveting.
8: Buy as much as you can in advance.
6: Yeah. This is riveting stuff.
7: I think all of our fans.
6: But so Charlie.
7: In.
6: But it's a neat little. I can't believe Charlie was in London. Not only just that's a great story, you reunited with your girlfriend who's studying abroad.
8: Reunited Kingdom.
6: I heard it was,
7: and it
6: feels
7: so good.
6: Who made that up? You or her?
8: I did, yeah. Wow. It was cheesy.
6: Way to go.
8: In a moment of poetic brilliance, but yes.
6: But not only that, your favorite NFL team was in London too, the Dallas Cowboys.
8: Well as my father's show.
6: Yeah, right. Charlie's dad, Tom Greenwald, had his musical playing in the West End.
8: Yeah, John and Jen was playing at the Prince of Wales Theater.
6: It was
8: a one-night event.
6: Everything turning up Charlie this weekend.
8: It really was. I didn't go to the Cowboys game because, you know, I think Emily would have been down, but it just would have been too expensive on top of the Eye and on top of the Churchill War Rooms and on top of Harry Potter.
6: Now,
8: yeah, I did all of that stuff.
6: Now, it's just a big Ferris wheel.
8: Right.
6: Are you going to argue? Are you agreeing with me? Or are you going to convince me otherwise?
7: Is it better than just a big Ferris wheel? Is what he's asking.
8: It's basically a big Ferris wheel. I would say,
6: but it's much more expensive.
8: It's much, yeah. It's
6: how much
8: more
6: was
8: expensive.
6: That? How many pounds was the eye?
8: 30
6: per person.
8: Mm-hmm.
6: That's almost $120 bucks you dropped.
8: Yes, correct.
6: Wow.
8: But you know
6: to
8: what?
6: To go on a Ferris wheel.
8: But you know what though? That's right. But
6: let me tell you. I went to Canobie Lake Park with my girlfriend, which is in New Hampshire. We skipped the Ferris wheel because the line was too long.
8: And how much money did you spend on that?
6: Well,
8: $0.
7: Zero.
6: Actually, a kind gentleman gave us a free pass on our way in.
8: That's great.
6: Probably because he thought my girlfriend was attractive, but we'll take it.
8: That happens every now and then.
6: No, but I was going to say, convince us otherwise of the eye. I mean, give us the pulse of the city.
8: Well, we kind of went. We went on the Eye at a really lucky time because it had just started pouring rain, and I kind of liked that because you go up in the Ferris wheel, on a normal Ferris wheel, right? You don't have a roof, but in the Eye, it's huge. I would say that the room in the Eye and all the bubbles on the Eye are probably as big as this studio, or this room right here that we're in. And so it's very spacious. You're kind of in there with like 10 to 20 other people, and you get to just kind of walk around and look around. And you're right by Big Ben, and you can see Tower Bridge in the distance. And
6: okay, I'm looking up. It's 443 feet tall.
8: Yeah, it's huge.
6: Wow.
8: First of all, it's a huge structure.
6: It's by Waterloo Underground Station,
8: I see. Yep.
6: And Sea Life London Aquarium.
8: Yeah, it's a
6: Charlie,
8: great location.
6: Can you turn your phone off? It's ridiculous.
8: Is my phone going off? I didn't even hear it.
6: It's dinging, and I'm assuming that Andre's not getting any text messages.
7: Yeah, I mean, it's a safe assumption that
8: Andre's father is texting him every play of the Eagles game.
7: He probably is. Let me know if I won my fantasy game or not.
8: No, I know. I know your father. That's what he would do. But let's be clear. The Eye is something that you do, at least for me, you know, you do it romantically. You know, you get the best views
6: with 10 other people.
8: But you know, you all keep to yourself, and it was the romantic. You know, Emily and I had a really nice romantic evening on Saturday in terms of we went out to dinner, and it's legal to drink there, so I had my first cocktail.
6: Oh, you did,
7: Charlie Greenwald.
8: Yeah.
6: By the way, Charlie,
8: I had a Bellini.
6: Turns 21 years old in about 2 hours.
8: Yeah,
6: and we were gonna go. I don't know. I was gonna have a soda, Andre. I don't know what you're gonna do. But I thought I was going to be present for your first drink.
8: You will be.
7: Wait, are we joking? Is
8: My
7: it
8: first
7: actually
8: American
7: Charlie's
8: drink.
7: Birthday tomorrow?
6: It's Charlie's birthday at midnight.
7: And nobody tells me things.
8: We're telling
6: you
8: now.
6: Well, you're coming, baby.
7: Am I invited to whatever this celebration? I mean,
8: I think it's just the two of you, honestly.
6: Damon
7: That's
6: could have
7: fine.
6: Come.
7: We're
6: Damon,
7: coming.
6: Damon's already out celebrating.
7: Damon's celebrating.
6: Damon's out celebrating your birthday early.
8: In my stead. But London was great. I think you guys would have really enjoyed it. You know, Big Ben is great. It's a beautiful structure, and it's attached to Parliament and Westminster Abbey, which is unbelievably beautiful. And the people there are super nice.
6: Is that in any relation
8: to Downton Abbey?
6: To Downton Abbey.
7: You mean Downtown Abbey?
6: Yeah. No, it's Downton.
7: Oh.
8: Downton. All right. Yeah. Well, yes.
6: Downtown
8: similar,
6: Abbey.
8: Yeah, similar.
6: Downtown
7: Abbey. Very different show.
6: Downtown Abbey is a freewheeling
8: Downton
6: chick.
8: Abbey is a different
7: a
8: thing.
7: A very different
8: Downton
7: show.
8: Abbey is like the estate that the family lives on. So it has nothing to do with Westminster Abbey, but...
6: But Damon could have told us all this.
8: Damon could have told... Right, exactly. But yeah, so, here on the 1-2 punch.
6: So just briefly... Getting back to the football game, but this is the first time we've seen you, so I did want to hear all about your trip. Was there any sort of, you know, in a city on game day in America, you know, in Boston, everybody's got their jerseys on.
8: I'm sure
6: it's different. It's international. It's a new thing. Was there any sort of feel going around? I know it's a huge city, too.
8: Yeah.
6: So I know that's not quite fair.
8: But. You know, you couldn't really find it. I mean, Emily and I took the tube. Many times, yeah, the tubes, the equivalent of the subway station.
7: Is that the television there?
8: The subway station, you wise ass.
6: Did you mind the gap?
8: We did mind the gap. The subway system there, by the way, is flawless.
6: I feel like that's what you hear about
8: so fast and so good.
6: Everyone who's ever been to Europe goes, and the subway station is just phenomenal. That's how I felt when I went to Madrid. I was recently looking at some pictures of subway in Stockholm, Sweden. It looks immaculate. It's like a museum.
8: Yeah, no, here in Boston.
6: Meanwhile, I'm taking the Green Line in.
8: Yeah, and
6: moving at a riveting 3.7 miles per hour. Converted to pounds, that's even slower.
7: Yeah, it's like 2.2 or something. Yeah. I don't know.
8: But, we passed by Wembley on the train many times, and, a couple people would get out here and there. But in terms of like a vibe, I think people kind of went to it as like, hey, let's go check out this football game,
6: right.
8: American football. It wasn't like, oh, the Cowboys are in town or the Jags are
7: Did
8: playing.
7: Did you hear anybody go, go Jags?
8: I didn't hear any go Jags.
6: You didn't hear me yelling that from Boston?
8: I was keeping an ear out for it, but I didn't hear it. Nothing.
6: I don't know about you guys, but when these NFL London games are on, I always feel like it's my national duty to hope that it's a competitive match.
8: Yeah.
6: Because I want them to appreciate it, because I'm embarrassed, because I feel like Americans... we get made fun of for liking American football because it's weird and different and they think it's stupid. That's just my opinion of it.
7: People
6: and
7: who love 0-0 right. games really
6: so,
7: think
6: well,
7: football's
6: but I,
7: stupid.
6: So I think, so that's what I think. When it's on in London, these people paid X amount of pounds to go see the match. I'm always hoping like, oh, I hope it's a good game so they get it, you know, so they understand like, wow, this is such an exciting game. That's why I was really excited that
7: the Lions
6: game.
7: Yeah,
6: that Lions Falcons game was good. And this one, actually, to the Jags' credit, the 1-9 Jags' credit, came back and made it a respectable 31-17. But your guy, Charlie, Tony Romo, they threw him
8: out.
6: I
8: don't understand why they had him in, period.
7: He looked rusty in the first 10 minutes, but after that, he looked pretty good.
6: Well,
8: I just still think you got to rest the guy and get him back full strength in 2 weeks after a bye. You have a bye coming up after the Jags. Jags are horrible.
7: Yeah, but
8: I think the Cowboys could have beat
7: them. With Philly playing the way they are.
6: Right. And by the way, thank you, Andre. This brings us to...
7: Yeah, I want to get back to football.
6: We're talking football. This is your Monday night update from Philadelphia.
8: Wait, you guys don't want to hear my recap of the Churchill War Room?
6: we'll get to that.
7: Yeah, maybe we'll go roundabout.
6: No, but
7: and
6: Charlie,
7: get back
6: that's
7: to
6: well,
7: it.
6: That's what I was going to say in defense of the Cowboys throwing Tony Romo out there. By the way, Philly's beating up on the Panthers 31-7 at the half. Right now, the Eagles are 6-2. The Cowboys were 6-3 going into the game against the Jaguars. So I hear you, and I think what the Cowboys did was sort of in dissonance with a lot of this new medical knowledge that's coming our way about just how dangerous the game could be. Tony Romo fractured a vertebrae in his back. And by the way, we talked about this on the show when we saw him get... We were watching the game on Gamecast a couple weeks ago, and we saw him get hurt against the Washington team.
8: Yeah.
6: And we were talking about, to his credit, Tony Romo's an extremely tough customer. He played that game in San Francisco with cracked ribs. But this is a guy coming off back surgery. You just invested so much money in him. It does seem so risky to throw him out there. But what that says to me is that the Cowboys didn't think they were good enough to beat the Jaguars without Tony Romo.
7: Well, do you think Brandon Whedon, the Jags aren't...
6: The Cowboys got absolutely
7: the Jags
6: so
7: are still
6: well,
7: a football
6: did.
7: Team.
6: Well,
7: and
6: they did play a very good Arizona team. Who
7: Blake
6: I'd like
7: Bortles
6: to talk
7: is
6: about
7: still...
6: Lately.
7: He's still one of those wild cards where I feel like any given game he can play pretty well, And, like, I just, the Jags are a wild card where I don't trust it enough where I throw Brandon Weeden out there and feel safe.
6: Right. Well, you think about this.
7: Like, I don't think they're as bad as they have been in past years, even though their records stink, even though they stink.
6: So the Cowboys lost by 2 touchdowns, 31-17.
7: Yeah, Jags lost by 2 touchdowns.
6: Sorry, yeah. Cowboys won by 2 touchdowns. Yeah. Sorry. Is Tony Romo, I think Tony Romo is at least 2 touchdowns better per game than Brandon Weeden is. And this is a Brandon Weeden-led team that did, granted, play a very good Arizona team the week before, but they got shut out at home.
7: Yeah, they lost.
6: By a lot. But, Charlie, your perspective is, risky move.
8: Yeah, well, I mean, you know, I guess it just kind of depends on whether or not you think the Cowboys are a championship contending team.
6: I think they are. It's
7: and then they do. I mean, right now, I feel like the entire NFC is wide open, especially with that Carson Palmer injury. That makes it even worse.
8: Yeah.
7: Even more so. I mean, if the Seahawks don't get home field,
8: which is becoming increasingly realistic.
7: Increasingly real, exactly. And so they don't get home field. All of a sudden, I'm looking at a team like the Eagles have a great chance. Look what they're doing. But even look what they've done all year. They've been tremendous. And people kind of don't want to trust them because it's Chip Kelly and it's his gimmicky offense. But they have a legitimate shot.
6: By the way, Mark Sanchez is running with aplomb at home.
8: Which I love.
6: Against Carolina.
8: Yeah, he gets so much crap in New York. It'd be so awesome.
7: I mean, give Chip Kelly credit. I think he's one of the best coaches in the league, and I think he'll easily be recognized as that after this year, if not, you know, the next couple. And but then look, going back to the NFC, that there's no reason the Cowboys can't think of themselves if they can find a way to get by Philly, or if they can even get into a wild card spot, but more so if they could get that division title. I think there's no reason why they wouldn't think of themselves as contenders for the Super Bowl. I mean, look at that team, look how well they've played so far. I mean, look at the teams they've beaten so far.
8: Yeah.
6: Right. They've got
7: no reason.
6: Right. They've got 2 games, by the way, against the Eagles. One on Thanksgiving Day.
7: Yep.
6: And then they're playing the Eagles again in Philadelphia in December. So those 2 games will say a lot what happens in the NFC East. But, Andre, you make a good point. You know, this thing is wide open, especially with the way Carson Palmer goes down. But I mean, if the Cowboys do drop that game to Jacksonville, you're looking at probably, it looks like,
7: Two-game advantage.
6: Right,
7: for Philly.
6: Philadelphia is going to be 7-2 after tonight, and then the Cowboys are 6-4.
8: Yeah, well,
6: I mean, hindsight's 20/20. It worked out okay.
7: Yeah, and I mean,
8: yeah,
7: they could have beat the Jags. Like, it's not like they couldn't have, but it would have been much more difficult. And you feel safe if you throw Tony Romo out there. You know he's going to win that game.
8: I guess
7: you're going to win that
8: game. I guess the reason I just felt like they could have like done a super rest with him and had him come back post bye next week, because it's not just that they were playing the Jags this week and the Jags are a less than formidable opponent. It's also that they have a bye. So in theory, Tony Romo could have sat out against the Jags and then had a bye, which would have been more than enough time to recover for the game next week, Sunday, and be at his highest level. And when everybody, you know, when the Cowboys beat the Seahawks, everybody across the league kind of said, wow, the Cowboys are really, really good. Tony Romo is really, really good for real. And then we started, as we've seen the Seahawks be less than impressive. All right. They haven't played well. They've had turmoil in the locker room. Things are a little messy in Seattle. Pete Carroll isn't quite sure what's going wrong with the team, but they're not playing like defending Super Bowl champions. So you look back at that Cowboys win, and especially since they got beaten by an Arizona Cardinals team pretty badly. And you say to yourself, all right, the Cowboys are a pretty good team, but they're not amazing. And that's why it shouldn't be surprising that they started Roman, because as Jeremy said, it sent the message throughout the league that the Cowboys do not have the confidence to take on a Jaguars team in a neutral location without Tony Romo as their quarterback. Granted, Brandon Whedon's got to be among the worst second stringers in the league, if not the worst.
6: He's 94
8: years old.
7: He's not the worst.
8: He's so bad to watch.
7: he's bad, but he can't be the worst. I mean, like,
8: but what message does this send to the league? Do you think that if the Steelers, also a fringe playoff team, they just got beaten by the Jets?
6: Right.
8: You think if the Steelers were playing a game in London and Big Ben. Big Ben in London. And Ben Roethlisberger was like injured with a back fracture. Do you think that they would I don't even know who their second
7: string is. Well, that's the thing.
8: Do you think they'd be like, you know, we have to put Big Ben in. We can't beat them without
6: Bruce
8: him. Or would they put Gradkowski in?
7: Well, more and more teams are doing the thing where because you can't really hit quarterbacks anymore.
6: Good
7: call by Jeremy. More and more teams feel it's all right to not really have a backup or not have a legitimate backup because you can't hit the quarterback. So, I mean, I see more and more teams. I feel like 10 years ago, there were legitimate backups in the team. In the league, I should say. And now I feel like there's very few legitimate backups.
9: Right. Yeah, but there are a number of injuries across this league. I mean,
7: right.
9: Palmer.
7: But that was a freak injury. Did you watch the play?
9: Yeah, it
7: was a weird play. Like, he didn't really get hit. It was just the way his ankle just went, or the way his leg just bent. He just went down.
9: Yeah, no.
6: I'll say this, though, because you bring up a great point, because I was going to speak to the Cardinals on that, but I'm just seeing the story online right now that I'd like to share with our hundreds of listeners. apparently, after the game, the Cowboys ownership of Jerry Jones and his friends met up with Jaguars owner Shad Khan on his yacht in London.
9: His
6: 308-foot-long yacht. $110 million. There's even a giant jaguar on the end of it, like you would see on the end of a car, but it's huge. It's like 10 feet long. It looks like the greatest yacht ever. I think we could probably get a Groupon for it and, you know, rent it for
8: that's the Jerry Jonesiest thing
6: for 30
8: ever
6: minutes.
8: In my life.
6: But you make a great point, though, Charlie, is sort of the backup quarterback conundrum in the NFL, because I've always thought, realistically, if your guy goes down, you're not going to win the Super Bowl. I mean, you have your Tom Brady freak example. But if Tony Romo's out, Brandon Weeden's not taking the Cowboys to the Super Bowl. If Roethlisberger goes out, Gradkowski's not taking them to the Super Bowl. But recently as yesterday, we have a story coming out of Phoenix where, newsflash, the Cardinals are 8-1. Best record in the NFL, maybe the best defense in the NFL, a bevy of wideouts playing very well, and then you have Carson Palmer go down with the ACL. He's out for the year. But Bruce Arians, who might just be the best coach in the NFL, says, and I know he's the coach, and this is what they pay him to do in the press conference, but he goes, somebody asked him point blank, you know, what does this do to your chances with Palmer going down? And Arians says, Drew Stanton is good enough to take this team to the Super Bowl. And the only reason I buy into it even a smidge is because Drew Stanton, it's not like they're just throwing him out there for the second half. He played a couple games when Palmer went down with the nerve damage, and he played very well. He beat the 49ers.
8: But again, Jeremy, Carson Palmer is far from, I mean, he played well, and he has a really sexy receiving core, but he's far from an elite quarterback in the NFL.
7: Wait a second.
8: Which proves.
7: Wait a second.
6: The Arizona Cardinals just gave him $50 million.
8: I know.
7: In the last 14.
8: But he's over the hill.
6: Andre,
7: in the last 14.
6: Hold on. Listen to everybody. Andre has a theory. And Andre's theory is
7: theory.
6: That. No, and please hit us with it. Basically, Andre's theory is that Carson Palmer has always been wrong place, wrong time guy.
9: Yeah.
6: The number one overall draft pick. Andre thinks that Carson Palmer finally had his right place, right time moment.
8: Yeah, but he's not.
7: I mean, you basically just said it for me, Jeremy. But okay.
8: It's bad luck.
6: By the way, that theory, totally Andre Tarquinio.
7: Yeah, no. I was reading the same article Jeremy's reading right now.
6: I never read an article. I'm just surmising your theory that you've said over previous Carson Palmer arguments.
7: No, exactly. But here's a fun stat that I read. Over the last 14 weeks for Carson Palmer, he was 12-2 in the last 14 weeks he's played. His sixth best QBR total behind the big five, really. I mean, Brady, Manning, Rodgers, Breeze, and Rivers. Behind those five guys, other than them, he was the sixth best statistically, QBR-wise. He was the best.
9: Better than Luck?
7: He was, yes. Over the last 14 weeks, he's been better than Luck. So, I mean, he's been tremendous.
9: And Wilson.
7: Yes. I mean, Russell Wilson has been, I'd still argue he's sort of in that higher-end game manager type of quarterback, but because he won a Super Bowl, we're overrating him a little bit. But that's another argument for another day.
6: Literally the best defense of all time he was on last year.
7: Okay.
9: Yeah.
6: Statistically, the best defense of all time.
7: Yeah, I mean, I still say, you were talking about quarterbacks going down and how no team has a chance. I think if he had went down, I still think they would have had a chance.
6: Matt Flynn could have stepped in and taken him to the Super
9: Matt
6: Bowl.
9: Matt Flynn's done it before. He's stepped into games and played exceptionally
7: well.
9: Yeah,
7: when Aaron Rodgers is out.
9: We're seeing it now with Mark Sanchez kicking the Panthers' ass. You have an Eagles team. They're Nick
7: Foles. The year of the backup!
9: It is. I'm just saying, I you know, it's not as if your guy goes down, you are out of Super Bowl contention. Colin Kaepernick came in for Alex Smith and took the 49ers to an NFC Championship game.
10: These guys are anomalies, though.
9: I don't think they are. We can name six or seven of them in the last 5 years.
10: This argument began around Brandon Whedon, though.
7: Yeah.
9: Right.
10: And wait, somebody said Brandon Whedon's about the worst backup quarterback you can have.
9: That's what I said.
10: And then Andre said, no, he's not, to which now I'm thinking, we've just thrown out, look at all these really good backups. Andre, I'm willing to say Brandon Whedon's one of the worst backups we've got.
7: Okay, we named a couple of good ones, but some teams you can't even name. I mean,
10: fair enough.
9: Andre,
10: fair enough. Who's the Indianapolis Colts backup?
7: I know
10: it's Matt Hasselbeck, but that was a trick question. Because I just wanted to
7: show my knowledge. What, 42-year-old Matt Hasselbeck dies?
10: Who's the Seattle Seahawks backup?
7: I don't know. I mean, I only know the Broncos because it's Osweiler, and we've got that great picture of him.
10: Charlie, you may not know this because you were abroad, as they say, but there was a great clip that came out of... the Denver Broncos Oakland Raiders beatdown in Oakland, where the poor Raiders have still not won a game.
7: Can we talk about that for a minute after this? Keep going with your stat.
10: There was a great stat. There's a great clip. So Denver's up 4 touchdowns, and apparently somebody on the sideline had informed Brock Osweiler, the former Arizona State product, that he was going into the game. By the way, this guy's tall. He's like 6'8".
7: He's 6'7", 6'8". Yeah, he's really tall.
10: And he was getting ready to go into the game, but he couldn't find his helmet. He had a Thurman Thomas moment on the sideline where he couldn't locate his helmet. And there's a great clip of him searching around. He finally grabs his helmet, and he looks up, and he starts jogging. But because Osweiler was dilly-dallying around, I don't know if that's a word they use in London, Charlie, I'm trying to translate for you. But Peyton goes, all right, forget this. I'm going back out there. So Peyton jogs onto the field, and Osweiler's so excited. He finally gets his chance. He's going into the game. He finds his helmet. He takes 2 steps. Oh, come on, man. He throws up his hands in utter frustration. Really? Oh, by the way, it's Tavares Jackson, the Seattle Seahawks backup QB. He lost the battle to the great Brady Quinn. But I'd like to bring up that Denver-Oakland game just because... a topic we'd thought about broaching on this broadcast before Charlie put the kibosh on it was, on Friday, Andre and I were in our own playoff battle. The stakes were high. We were on the UC, the Emerson Premier Sports Debate Program, a program that Charlie used to be on, actually. But he bowed out. It wasn't quite for him. Wasn't quite his style. Anyway, Andre and I and our captain, our fearless leader, Lucas Frankel, who must be in fits watching Mark Sanchez light up the Carolina Panthers. We emerged victorious over Harris Rubenstein's Red Scare squad. And one of the questions that we talked about was who's going to lead the NFL in touchdowns at the end of the year. And the two obvious candidates are Andrew Luck, who was currently leading it, although he had a bye week, and Peyton Manning, who was 2 touchdowns behind. And a stat I said to Andre before, I go, who should I say? I was like, I think I'm going to say Peyton. And Andre says, absolutely. He still plays the Raiders twice. And I said, that's all I need to hear. And that's what I threw out. I go, last year he threw 7 touchdowns against Oakland. And yesterday he went out and threw 5 in one game. So good for you, Peyton. You beat the Raiders.
7: Yeah.
10: So
8: the Raiders, by the way, let's talk about this for a minute.
7: I want to talk about the Raiders.
8: This is a franchise that's 0-9 without a win in sight.
7: They've lost 15 straight, by the way.
8: How can they be this bad at their stage and at this stage in their development?
7: The thing is, as bad as it's been, it looks worse looking forward.
8: Khalil Mack, Gabe Jackson, and of course Derek Carr, who's a solid quarterback but not an amazing one to build your franchise around. Who do they really have?
7: They have nothing.
8: They have no one.
7: I was looking at that Denver game, and if you had looked at the first 10 minutes of that game, Oakland picked off Manning twice and he didn't look like himself.
8: Yeah.
7: And they still couldn't really do anything, and they still were down like 20 at the half, or it was definitely over 10 at the half. It was embarrassing. But, I mean, that's the point, is that they're so... I was looking at the rosters man-to-man between Denver and Oakland, and they don't have one position where I say they're better at this position than the Denver Broncos. I don't think there's one position on the entire football field, offense, defense, special teams, that they are better. Maybe Sebastian... I guess Janikowski, maybe. Okay, so maybe they have a better kicker than the Denver Broncos. That's their one saving grace.
8: Janikowski is maybe the only player that I know on the Raiders who's been there for a while and has been good. They don't have any real veteran leadership that I
7: And he
8: think
7: was
8: of
7: a first round pick, I believe. So they used a first round pick to get a top tier kicker.
10: Guys, it's like guys,
8: good, this, but okay.
10: Listen to this statistic. Since the Oakland Raiders went to the Super Bowl in 2002,
8: correct.
10: People forget, they went to a Super Bowl. John Gruden wasn't the coach. He was actually the coach of Tampa.
7: No, he was the coach of the winning team.
10: But John Gruden is... I give John Gruden some serious credit for building that team to what they were. That was a fantastic team they had for a couple of years. Great defense. They had Rich Gannon, he was going to go down as maybe one of the more underrated quarterbacks of his generation. The man won a Super Bowl MVP. Or, sorry, not a Super Bowl MVP. He won an NFL MVP. Okay, since that Super Bowl, where they were absolutely decimated by Andre's beloved Tampa Bay Buccaneers.
7: Warren Sapp and company.
10: The Oakland Raiders record, 53-123.
8: That's not as astonishing as you set it up to be.
7: It's pretty bad, though. That's just
10: awful.
7: Disgusting.
10: What do you mean that's not that bad?
8: I thought it'd be worse.
10: What, like 6-500? Like
8: no,
10: that's,
8: more like...
10: I mean, they're paid professionals, Charlie. Like,
7: okay.
8: I thought it'd be more in like the 30 to 40 win range, honestly.
10: So I'm sorry. Well, you convert it to pounds and you're at 50. Yeah. So there you go.
7: So here's my question to you guys. Do they win a game this year? Because I think it's... there was an article on Jeremy's beloved Grantland that said there's about a 21 to 20... It was 21 1.6, I believe, percent chance that they don't.
10: 21% chance that
7: they
10: don't. Like it came from 538.
7: No, it was Grantland. I know for a fact. But they looked at it and they said about a 21% chance that Oakland does not win a game this year, meaning there's a 79% chance that they do. But if you look at all the individual games, they're not favored to win one individual game. It's
10: right.
7: Just because
10: well, of course
7: there's,
10: they wouldn't,
7: it's just
10: they're
7: because
10: so
7: there's
10: bad.
7: Yeah, it's just because there's seven games left.
10: Well, I look at the first thing I'd look at is a home game. I feel like if they're going to win one, they're probably going to win it.
7: Okay,
10: at home.
7: So that means you take out the most winnable game to me is at St. Louis. But if we're taking out the road games,
10: St. Louis is not bad though. But I agree with you. That's
7: but I think it's the most winnable because the road games are, the home games are at home against Kansas City. Kansas City's playing really well lately. At home against San Francisco, they haven't played their best football lately, but they're still good.
10: Right.
7: At home against Buffalo, another team that's played very well this year.
10: I think that I circle the Buffalo game, and I'll tell you the scenario being if Buffalo has fallen out of playoff contention and doesn't have much to play for by week 16.
7: Yeah, but if you're Oakland...
10: I agree. I don't think they're going to win. Here's the problem. You look at it, obviously the Raiders are 0-9, so they're already the worst team. So they're just, you start out being worse than any team you're ever going to play when you're that bad. But I agree with you. There's no game where you look at that and go, well, they're gonna win one of these.
7: Yeah, because, I mean, they don't play the Jags, they don't play the Buccaneers, they don't play the Vikings, they don't play the Redskins. Like, there's no pushover team on their schedule right now.
10: Right.
7: And so I'm looking at this and I'm saying all these teams are tough. Every team is over 500.
10: Right. They play every team in the division one more time. Chargers, Chiefs, Broncos, those are all tough.
7: The Bills are over 500, correct? Yes, they are. They're 5-4.
10: They just lost to the Chiefs.
7: They're 5-4, though. I'm looking at the record right now.
10: And they play my
7: St. Louis is not over 500.
2: It would be.
7: They're the one team. They're 3-6, but it's because of the division that they're in that they're 3-6.
10: Right. I was going to say St. Louis is good. St. Louis is coming off 2 weeks ago a game where they beat San Francisco in San Francisco. And, we're getting a call.
7: Oh, we've got a call.
10: Is it Damon or Barack Obama?
7: I don't know.
10: Stay tuned.
7: It's... Well... No one. Call back.
10: It's a Raiders fan.
8: It's Umi.
10: It's just... I mean...
7: it
10: guys,
7: was a wrong
2: Umi,
7: number.
2: Are you
10: but
2: there?
10: But guys, seriously, let's take you out to Philadelphia. Enough of the Oakland Raiders. I mean, I'm just sad thinking about them now. Philadelphia, Pennsylvania, where your Eagles have scored again. It's 37-7. And I'll tell you right now who scored. As I check my fantasy, I'm praying it wasn't LeSean McCoy, because if LeSean McCoy
7: scores... By the way, I'm losing by less than a point now.
10: Oh, great.
7: I need one more point to win my fantasy football game.
10: Oh, great. It was Brent Celek. Oh, you started Sanchez?
7: Yeah.
10: The Sanchez reborn. Nice.
7: I need one more point. It can be from either Sanchez or it can be from the kicker Parkey.
10: So
7: I just need one more point.
10: What's crazy about this Panthers, I'd like to, as we segue to the NFC South, so we can talk about my 49ers. But the Carolina Panthers, they haven't won a game in a month. The record right now is 3-5-1. They're probably going to fall to 3-6-1.
7: Oh, they took the touchdown away. It wasn't a touchdown.
10: Uh-oh, Andre.
7: It was at the 1-yard line. Things are not looking good for
10: me. Oh, as long as they don't give it to Shady. Knock on wood.
7: Maybe Sanchez could sneak it forward. Shady. I'll get the six
10: Shady.
7: And win.
10: Shady. So the thing about the Panthers, they're 3-5-1. They're probably going to lose, obviously. They're going to be 3-6-1. But if they had won tonight...
7: Oh, Shady got the touchdown.
10: Stop.
7: He got it.
10: Stop!
7: I'm telling you.
10: Andre.
7: That means I probably lost my fantasy game. You probably lost your fantasy game.

0: And Seattle went 7-9, and New Orleans had like an 11-5 record, but had to go to Seattle to play a playoff game and lost. But that does bring us to the NFC South, where two teams who squared up yesterday were both 4-4 and absolutely needed a win to get back on track. As we talked about, the Saints were in a terrible division, so a loss isn't as devastating to them as it would have been for the 49ers, who would have fallen to 4-5. And I was looking at a chart that somebody posted on Reddit, where you analyze a team's record and it gives you a percentage for their chance to make the playoffs. A 4-5 team has a 7% chance to make the playoffs, whereas a 5-4 team has a 60% chance to make the playoffs. So the 49ers pulled out an impressive victory for them, a must-win game for that franchise, in what was, I would say, probably the most entertaining game of the past weekend. It was certainly the closest game, and it was between a couple good teams with history of close finishes. Of course, that great divisional round game a couple years ago in the playoffs. And then last year when San Francisco went to New Orleans and got absolutely shafted by the referee, when Ahmad Brooks finished a tackle just below Drew Brees' neck and gift-wrapped the Saints the ball
1: game. That was regular season, though, right?
0: It was. And as the 49ers apologist in me will let you know, that was the game that caused the 49ers home field advantage, so that's why they had to go to Seattle to play.
2: And that's why they didn't win the Super Bowl.
0: It's because the refs hate it. But this game also ended on a rather controversial referee's decision. 49ers and Saints went back and forth. Saints took a late lead. 49ers are facing a 4th-and-10 with like 80 yards to go. It looks like it's all over for the season. Fire everybody is what the fan inside me is saying. And then Colin Kaepernick makes a signature Colin Kaepernick play, which is, it's a broken play. He made a poor read, but he uses his legs to stay alive and throws a pass that only Colin Kaepernick could complete as he rolls right, throws left, a bomb 50 yards downfield to hit Michael Crabtree to pick up the first down.
2: Colin Kaepernick,
1: how many jobs do you think he saved with
2: Colin
1: that throw?
2: Kaepernick is the ultimate, I mean, you can answer that question.
0: This is when you watch Colin Kaepernick.
2: He's the ultimate good guy, bad guy. You're like,
0: Oh my God. Great throw, Colin.
2: I mean, if he could just develop a little more in terms of, I don't know, he needs to be more consistent is really the only thing.
0: Right.
2: Because you said that's a throw only he can make. I generally speaking, I agree. I think only he and Rodgers have that type of raw ability. Like, I think they're the best two quarterbacks in terms of, not best two quarterbacks, but best two in terms of their raw throwing and combined with that athletic ability.
0: Right.
2: I think they're the best two.
0: Right. Both of those guys, when they throw the football, it's like they flick the wrist and the thing just comes out like an absolute missile.
1: Yeah.
0: You saw as Aaron Rodgers put on one of the most amazing offensive clinics of all time last night. And he decimated the Bears.
2: How do you get six touchdowns in a half?
1: I love seeing the Bears get
2: crushed, by
1: the way. How
2: do you get six in a half?
0: And you heard everyone's favorite announcer, Chris Collinsworth, waxing poetic on the beauty of Rodgers' throw. But he said what he said, and it was true. He goes, the way he throws it is like the speed that I like throw a piece of paper in the trash. Like, that's what it looks like when I like casually toss something aside. And it comes out of his arm, and it zips 40 yards on a line.
1: Yeah.
0: Perfectly placed. But just back to the Niners game really quickly, which was a very exciting game. Yeah, Andre, I agree. And I think I was hearing a really interesting interview a couple weeks ago with, I think his name's Mike Silver. What's his name?
1: Nate Silver?
0: No, not...
2: no, we're not talking about 538.
1: Adam Silver.
0: He's the
1: Shell
0: chief.
1: Silverstein.
0: He's one of the executive editors for NFL Films. So he's a guy who watches a lot of film. He breaks it down. He goes on Colin Coward's show on ESPN quite a bit. He also goes on the KNBR, which is the 49ers flagship. And what he was saying, he watches quite a bit of film. He said with Kaepernick, the initial problem with him is he can't, once that first read breaks down, he doesn't make the progression very well. So for him, a lot of the times, you cut the field in half with his reads. If that read's there, he's fine because he's got the arm. He can put the ball anywhere it needs to be anytime. But then when he has to stay in the pocket and keep the read progression going, that's when he breaks down, and that's when he wants to scramble, and that's when he gets sacked because the 49ers offensive line is not what it once was a couple years ago.
2: Yeah, and I mean, I generally agree with that. I mean, I've watched, for whatever reason, I mean, the 49ers seem to have a lot of those good games, a lot of those games that are on TV here, and so I get to watch a good amount of them. And that's what I've seen is, generally speaking, like I said, I think he's one of the most talented, in terms of raw talent, quarterbacks in the league. But there's so much bad there. There's

0: literally halves or even games where you go out there and you say, what happened to Colin Kaepernick? Right. Why isn't he making the impact that those top five to seven quarterbacks make every single game? He doesn't do it on that consistent basis, but there are the games that he does take over. We saw it in the playoffs a few years ago when he took them to the Super Bowl that season and almost had them win the Super Bowl. He had an entire stretch through the playoffs where he was just dominating games. I remember a game against the Packers. I remember it pretty well.
1: Yeah,
0: where
1: I think
0: he
1: it was 150, 170
0: ran
1: yards
0: all over
1: rushing.
0: Every single time there was a third. The Packers very rarely got him into third down situations in that game, but every single time they did, Colin Kaepernick would run for 14, he'd run for 20, he'll run for 25, and then it just demoralized the Packers. And so that's good Colin Kaepernick, but bad Colin Kaepernick is making those reads. It's reading the it's just doing the things that those top quarterbacks do so well, and maybe he can learn it, maybe he can. I think we'll find it out over time.
1: Right, and this is, I mean, there's something to be said, and we may or may not have mentioned it on the show, but in a league, in a sport where it's characterized by, I mean, these guys are referred to constantly as freaks. These guys are freak athletes, the best of the best. It's incredible what they're able to do with their bodies. When you are able to be head and shoulders above those people athletically, that's absolutely insane. And that's where Colin Kaepernick's at. But this is the same old story with a quarterback with tremendous athletic ability. It's so difficult to fight that instinct of, oh, I could just tuck it and run. I could tuck it and get 5. I could tuck it and get 10. But how many times is that going to come back and hurt you? When you go, his stat line was something like 14 for 28. Like, that's ridiculous with guys like Michael Crabtree, Anquan Boldin, and Vernon Davis, and Stevie Johnson, and Brandon Lloyd, and Frank Gore, and Carlos Hyde. That's a ridiculous plethora, cornucopia of offensive options. And again, I mean, their offensive line isn't as good as it once was, but it's certainly not awful. It's not an awful offensive line.
0: No, I mean, it's fine.
1: But I agree, and I mean, that may be the true test for him. And again, you know, we've seen him just sort of ride his pure athletic ability to a Super Bowl, almost to a Super Bowl victory, and I'm not quite sure that's going to get it done this time. But the good thing for the 49ers, and I mean, this is just putting it in the through the lens of the NFC playoff picture, which is wide open right now, is they absolutely needed that win. They're 5-4. They still have two games against Seattle, and I think that Seattle made a big statement the way they ended up coming back and blowing out the Giants yesterday. But I think there's something about Seattle, and I think it just has to do with the fact that they've lost three ball games. They don't strike fear into your heart like they once did. You certainly go to a game against Seattle knowing that they're an amazing football team. They're the Super Bowl champions. They're really good. But the way they've lost three games, you go into the game thinking like, all right, we can beat these guys, as opposed to, like, it's going to take our best effort and a little bit of luck to come out with a win here. So they've got two games against Seattle. They still have another game against Arizona, a team that they, by all means, should have won. They blew that game. And they're getting Alden Smith back this week. Patrick Willis still hasn't played since his turf toe. He's slated to come back, and you never know about Navarro Bowman coming back. So I agree with you, Andre. I mean, this is... I think it falls squarely on the offense, because the defense, even through the injuries, still hasn't played poorly. They had the game in Denver where they just got shredded by Peyton Manning, which is, there's really no shame in trotting out your second team defense and getting shredded in Denver. But I agree with you. I mean, Colin Kaepernick's either got to A, work on his progressions and become a better pocket passer, or B, roll the dice and see if he can't take over with his legs yet again. I certainly think
2: the second option better.
1: I mean, you know what's funny is, what do you think is a better chance of working?
2: The first one, obviously, because you can train that.
1: But, I'm saying for this season, what do you think, is it more realistic that Colin Kaepernick, after 3 years under the tutelage of Jim Harbaugh, a very good quarterback guru, I don't know if you can put him in that category, but I mean, look what he did with Alex Smith. He turned Alex Smith's career around. He took Colin Kaepernick, a bundle of raw talent from the university.
2: Alex Smith's career around. He's okay. A number one draft pick, and he did fine on the 49ers.
1: No, Charlie, he didn't do fine on the 49ers. He was god awful. He was benched several times.
2: Yeah, but he eventually became okay.
1: No, and under Jim Harbaugh.
2: Yeah, and then he went to Kansas City. I don't think he revolutionized Alex Smith.
1: Andre, can you correct him here? Because
2: no.
1: I just,
2: Andre's going to back me up on this, right, Andre?
0: I was spacing out. What's the argument?
2: Okay, Jeremy seems to think that Jim Harbaugh revolutionized Alex Smith's career once he entered the NFL.
1: Not once he entered the NFL. The guy had been in the league for 5 years.
0: No. He's saying when Harbaugh entered the NFL, I think. Is that what you're saying, Charlie?
1: No,
0: when
1: Harbaugh I'll talk because Andre's not listening and Charlie's just flat out wrong. So allow me to explain this.
0: No. I hear you. No, I understand the argument.
1: What my argument is, going back to Kaepernick, is that Jim Harbaugh is a very good quarterback coach. I said, Barack Obama's
0: calling.
1: Is
2: it Obama?
0: Is it? I don't know. Let's find out.
3: Hello?
1: Hey, you're on the 1-2 punch.
3: Hey, it's Damon.
1: Hey!
0: Oh, of course it's Damon.
1: Hey, Damon, meet Damon. I thought you were already here.
3: Leave me alone. What are you guys talking about?
2: Damon, first of all, I'm glad that, you know, you came to the show tonight.
3: Hey, what's up, Charlie? How was England?
2: It was great. You know, I got off the plane maybe an hour and a half ago, and I sprinted to Boloco, dropped off my stuff, and came straight to the show.
0: This man's dedicated.
2: Post-international flight.
3: I thought I could skip the show this week. I didn't think you were coming.
2: No, I get it. That's fair. It's fair.
3: What are you guys talking about?
1: This might be a conversation that should be held off-air regarding a certain co-host's commitment to the 1-2 punch. Yeah. But Charlie was just telling me that
2: You said he was a great quarterback
1: Before you jump to the conclusion that we've been talking about the 49ers for 47 minutes, we've probably been talking about the 49ers-Saints game for like 4 minutes.
0: But I do want to get to college football in the last 10, so let's...
1: But what I was saying...
3: should talk about is the Eagles game right now, because Mark Sanchez is looking fantastic.
2: I love it.
3: He is actually looking great.
0: He's still...
3: Foles is on point. Jordan Matthews, the rookie, is looking fantastic. I mean, it's a great game from the Eagles.
1: The Sanchez is back in Philly. Well, Damon, let's get your opinion on this really quickly, though. The question was, basically, we're talking about Colin Kaepernick's athletic ability versus his seeming inability at times to read a defense. And what I was saying is, what do you think is a better chance of happening? Colin Kaepernick learning to read a defense in the next 3 weeks, or him just taking over with his legs yet again? And that segued me into saying, I know Jim Harbaugh is a good offensive coach. Look what he did for Alex Smith's career.
3: Wait, are you saying legs versus arm?
1: Yeah, but I'm just leading you into the current argument we got in. I said, I know Jim Harbaugh is a good offensive coach, a good quarterbacks coach. Look what he did with Alex Smith. He turned his career around. And Charlie said, no, Alex Smith was a good quarterback.
3: I mean, that's the thing. Like, Alex Smith is... developed into a system quarterback, and that was something that I think was a big issue with him.
1: And who helped
3: starting
1: him
3: out.
1: And who helped him get there?
3: And it was Harbaugh, but I mean, I don't think you see the same. I don't think
0: objection. Leading the witness
3: reciprocated that.
1: Sorry, what? You don't think that what?
3: I don't think that Kaepernick has reciprocated that. I feel like the Kaepernick still is lacking in development, and I feel like that's what's holding San Francisco back.
1: I agree. And then just sort of the theoretical that we tossed out before we get to college football really quickly was, I'm agreeing, as a 49ers fan and just as a fan of the game, you'd like to see a guy as talented as Kaepernick improve his progression, the way he reads the defense. You'd like to see him not burn a first quarter and third quarter timeout every game on cue. It's so bad. It's hilarious.
3: Roethlisberger does the same thing, and I hate it.
1: What I was saying, though, is realistically, is Colin Kaepernick, he's been under the tutelage of Jim Harbaugh for a few years now. He's had a couple off seasons to, you know, really learn the game a little better.
2: Three.
1: What I'm saying is realistically, do the 49ers have a better shot of Colin Kaepernick figuring out how to make his progressions in the next 3 weeks, or do they have a better shot of Colin Kaepernick just saying, screw it, I'm going to start running and like take over like I did in the playoffs 2 years ago?
3: I think Kaepernick's going to have to do it with his legs.
1: I agree.
2: That's what
3: I really
2: said.
3: Do. I just don't feel like San Francisco's clicking like they once were, you know, even last year, 2 years ago. I just feel like the team, for some reason or another, is just not all together, especially on offense. And I feel like, obviously, that is what's holding San Fran back. And I'm kind of curious if Harbaugh is going to lose his job, because, I mean, if they had lost that game, I think that would have been a serious question.
1: I think
3: if they had a decent lead, and then they gave it up.
1: I think if the 49ers don't make another Super Bowl run, he's out. And I don't want him to be out, but there's talk of, even if they do make another Super Bowl run, he still could be out.
3: Who goes next.
1: Yeah.
3: But anyway, guys, I just figured I'd give a call and see how it's going, and I'll be back next Monday, I promise.
2: You sound relatively sober.
3: Yeah, not bad, right?
2: Yeah. You know, I'm turning 21 in an hour and 15 minutes.
3: Yes, I know.
1: Charlie, don't make this about you.
3: I told you what day Charlie's birthday was. Charlie, you know that now.
1: Yeah. I did. I asked Damon.
3: He said, isn't Charlie's birthday soon? I said, it's tomorrow.
1: Well, we're going out at midnight. Well,
0: I didn't even know.
1: Us.
0: Nobody told me until 5 minutes ago on the show.
1: This is messy family drama that's best left off the air as we get to college football.
3: Yeah, we'll leave it for later. It's good talking to you guys.
0: Peace out, Damon.
1: Good of Damon to call in on his busy Monday night as he celebrates Charlie's birthday early and Veterans Day early as well. Charlie's rubbing his chin, looking very disconcerting. Right now,
0: I want Charlie to get in on this conversation too. This is not a conversation about individual games that happened, Charlie. This is just about overall the college football system.
1: This is just about your hopes and feelings, your thoughts and dreams.
0: No, this is about. I want to talk about the college football system as it is right now because I was just curious over the weekend. And I was looking at how the games had turned out. It was late Saturday. Ohio State had basically clinched. I want to say it was like 1 a.m. They had clinched their game. And so I was looking, and I wanted to see how good of a chance they actually had to get into that college football playoff. Obviously, four teams get in, and I was thinking to myself, how many teams really have a chance left? If you're looking at your team and you're saying, does my team have a chance? Realistically, I think only 12 teams have a chance. I'm including any team that only has one loss and any team from the SEC who has a tough enough schedule and has two losses. That means, very simply, it's... I'll read them off. Mississippi State, Florida State, Oregon, Alabama, TCU, Baylor, Arizona State, Ohio State, Auburn, Ole Miss, Nebraska, and then Georgia a little farther down.
1: Georgia has one loss?
0: Georgia has two losses, but they're an SEC team who has a tough enough schedule going forward that they could work their way in.
1: If every SEC team somehow loses two games.
0: Well, no, because if you look at Georgia's schedule going forward, they've got a very tough schedule, and if they can win out and keep those two losses.
1: I have a hard time imagining the SEC champion, whoever wins the SEC championship game, getting left out of the top four.
0: Exactly. So right now it looks like Mississippi State, no matter what, and Florida State, no matter what, are getting in. Because Florida State's not losing.
1: But here's the question. So if Mississippi State loses...
0: If they lose one, they're still in. They're still in.
1: Are they?
0: Yeah, look at how dominant they've been so far, and look at the other SEC teams with two losses. They beat LSU, A&M, Auburn. They're facing Alabama this week. I mean, there's a chance of that game being a loss.
1: Well, let's take out, just to make this easier to follow, let's take out every two-loss team, including SEC teams. So that takes out Auburn.
0: But that takes Auburn out.
1: Who lost a thriller to A&M,
0: by the way. But that's not fair. They're not really out. They're ahead. They're barely behind Ohio State. If they went undefeated the rest of the way and Ohio State went undefeated the rest of the way, I think that the voters would give it to Auburn.
1: You think that a one-loss Ohio State team has a worse chance of making it than a two-loss Auburn team?
0: I wouldn't do it. I like Ohio State better, but I'm biased.
1: But again, the caveat to that is that if you go undefeated, if you're an SEC team and you go undefeated the rest of the way, that means you're the SEC champion. And if you're the SEC champion, you're getting in.
0: Well, that's true. That is true. I mean, one of those SEC teams is going undefeated the rest of the way.
1: Fair enough. So I think what really would shake things up is if Mississippi State loses in the SEC championship game to somebody else. So then you have a one-loss SEC team and a two-loss champion. And then you've got two SEC teams in, and then you've probably got Florida State, who, as annoying as they are to watch, they're probably not losing.
0: Well, their schedule is just so ugly.
1: And that's three teams right off the rip for you right there. And then who's the next best team?
0: Probably Oregon.
1: Probably Oregon.
0: Maybe TCU. You can make a legit argument for TCU.
1: TCU looks good. I mean, the Big 12 is...
0: The problem is that loss to Baylor hurts them, even though it was so close, because Baylor's the next team up. I mean, it's just college football, no matter how many teams they let into the playoff, there's always going to be an argument. That's the thing, is that as Jeremy tries to get President Obama onto the program...
1: Guys, we have a very special guest in the studio. A man who, as soon as he was elected into office, actually pledged that he would use his power and influence in some way to try and rid us of the BCS system. He doesn't have a headset, so can he hear us?
0: He can't hear you. Charlie, he can hear me, obviously.
1: Charlie, give the leader of the free world your headset.
0: Yeah, we'll give You know, we'll give him Charlie's headset because Charlie's not
1: this
0: the most.
1: Is, I can't believe
0: college football oriented guy.
1: There are swarms of
0: paparazzi.
1: Well, paparazzi.
0: Abound.
1: There's National
0: Secret
1: Guard
0: Service.
1: Outside, Secret Service outside.
0: I don't know.
1: Mr. President, you're a man who, when you were elected to office, vowed to wield whatever influence you could as leader of the free world to rid the nation of a binding BCS playoff system, and now we've got a top four. What a day to be a college football fan.
4: It's a great day. It's a great day to be a football fan. Now, let me be clear. This college football system could not have been implemented if not for me.
1: If not for the Affordable Care Act.
4: If not for the Affordable Care Act, making health care affordable for millions of Americans.
1: I mean, Mr. President.
4: And killing small business everywhere.
1: Mr. President, that line of logic is not hard to follow because, I mean, you look at it. The Affordable Care Act passes, and then what happens next? College football gets a 4-team playoff.
4: It's no coincidence. It's the truth.
0: So
4: facts. Change.
0: So President
4: forward.
0: Obama, I want to ask you, looking at the system, obviously 4 teams get in. Who do you think, I'm putting you on the spot a little bit here. I don't know if you're if you're the biggest college football fan.
4: I can tell you 4 teams right now.
0: Yeah, I want your top four.
4: Number one.
0: Yeah.
4: University of Illinois.
0: All right.
4: Number two.
0: Okay.
4: Northwestern.
0: All right, both
1: number
0: of these.
1: Number 3, Harvard.
4: Number 3.
0: 2 Big Ten teams, but neither I don't think.
4: University of Illinois Chicago, UIC.
0: All right, I don't even know that.
4: And number 4, DePaul.
1: Mr. President, I'm not sure if you're a Big Ten guy, I assume. Are you keeping up with the Golden Gophers in Minnesota?
4: Yes, I am.
1: A big blowout
4: yes, we
1: win
4: can.
1: For them?
4: They had a good win. They captured the Floyd of Rosedale, or whatever that trophy is called, in the Minnesota-Iowa game. But it was a great game. But I don't want to. What time is it? What time we got?
0: It's 10:56. We got 3 minutes left.
1: Jules Wang has just barged in here. He's our producer, by the way. He's barged in here wearing a tie and a button-down shirt.
4: Let me correct you.
1: With short sleeves, as if you were Jerry Orbach on Law & Order.
4: It's actually Wong, not Wang. I have class with him, so I know. Ask him right
0: President
4: now, Jeremy.
0: President Obama has class with Jules Wang.
1: Jules is smiling with his hands on. He's giving us. He's moving his hands in a circle like we have to wrap things up. Jules, why are we wrapping
0: Jules,
1: up?
0: Jules, we'll wrap things
4: I'll
0: up.
4: I'll let you
0: right?
4: wrap it up. I'm actually on in the next hour, so stay tuned. Going to give the headset back to my good friend Charlie, who was just across the pond with my friend David Cameron.
0: All right. Well,
4: here's Charlie.
1: Well, can I just say? Can I just say?
0: Say something, Jeremy.
1: I liked the studio a lot better before the president showed up.
0: Yeah, when we weren't being...
1: The president apparently has a sports talk show of his own that goes on at 11, and they've rudely showed up and are attempting to oust us from the studio. But to that, I say...
0: Great!
1: It's great, it's fine, because we can go make preparations for Charlie's big 21st birthday celebration. Be there.
5: It's not going to be big.
1: It's going to be a big
0: deal. It's going to be a big bash.
1: So for everyone at the 1-2 Punch, Damon Turbitt, who says he thinks Kansas State or TCU will get in the top four, we say so long. Enjoy Monday Night Football.
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0: Yeah. What's the deal?
1: That's pretty smooth track he was playing right there.
0: I always like to set it off with something that makes me feel good. And I see Sonny Black bobbing over there, bouncing in his chair.
1: I'm all smiles.
0: Like a little baby in a bouncy chair in the back of a car.
1: I don't know about that.
0: I know about
1: I
0: that.
1: I don't know about that.
0: Yo, cookies and milk crates. C is for cookie.
1: It's so good to be here.
0: It's so, yo, we got a special guest.
1: Yes.
0: It's not even a guest. We don't have guests.
1: Here.
0: We have people who come join the show.
1: Yes.
0: My man, DJ Casey Hallett.
2: What? Yes, sir.
1: What?
2: In the place.
0: In the place to be. My brother
2: Thank
0: from
2: you.
0: Another mother.
1: Basically, these guys look like they're related. Red hair and blue eyes. Yeah, don't lie.
0: Well,
1: come on.
0: I was trying to find somebody who looked like they were related to Sonny. but Gary Coleman charged you must come down for an interview. You kidding me right now? Yo, so what's up, man? We back here. We also on Facebook. Look it up. Scott Stella. Join the conversation. Question of the day is, if you could punch any celebrity, athlete, musician, actor, actress in the face, who would it be?
1: We said no politicians.
0: No politicians. And you know what? Don't waste your time with A-Rod, because everybody want to punch A-Rod in the face or hit him with a baseball.
1: And he got splunked. It's all good.
0: He got splunked. Yeah, man. So if you've been listening, you know, you hear your boys play some, you know, Pevin Everett, play some Victor Duplay, some things like that. My man Casey, DJ Casey put me on to that. So he's definitely, over my lifetime, has definitely has expanded my horizons as far as music.
1: There you go.
0: Because if I hang around with Sonny Black, I'm just going to listen to the Black Keys and Wale.
1: Not like there's anything wrong with
0: there's
1: that.
0: There's nothing wrong with that, but that's just basically what I've listened to for the past 6 months in his car.
1: What can I say? We don't all have great taste like this gentleman here. I mean, like, come on, don't get shy.
2: Maybe I'll give Sonny Black a couple CDs and I'll change it up in a car.
0: Yeah, maybe. He'll be like, are there Black Keys on this? Because I need it.
1: I don't promise, but I think I will. I'd bump your CDs, bro. You know it.
2: All right, I'll let you
0: out. I'll bump your CDs because I already do. So when I got married the first time, right?
1: Mm-hmm.
0: Casey, for my wedding present, gave me like every CD he ever made.
1: Oh, nice.
0: Still have it.
1: Nice.
0: The greatest thing that was left over besides my children was all the music I had. Yeah, kid.
2: The gift that keeps on giving.
0: Oh, music.
2: Yeah, absolutely.
1: It's
0: music.
1: True. That's true.
0: And child support. Oh, man, I'm so far. Big up to my sons listening. What's up, Ty and Jaden? So we're doing the whole thing this week, man. I'm coming up with these questions. I'm like, yo, what am I going to ask? And I can't do the 80s TV show again.
1: No.
0: I can't do the video game thing.
1: No.
0: I want to do that. I'll save that for a later date. So I'm like, listen, I'm driving and I'm like, yo, who would you punch in the face? Any celebrity, right?
1: Because
0: I think about that all the time.
1: Of course.
0: Like when Danny Ainge wasn't winning in Boston, like when he first came on, I wanted to punch him in the face.
1: Yes, definitely.
0: So my son, I asked my youngest, I'm like, yo, who would you punch? And he's straight up, he's like, Justin Bieber.
1: Wow.
0: I'm like, why did you take the answer that we all wanted to
1: really?
0: Get?
1: Really?
0: This kid's six and wants to punch Justin Bieber.
1: It's probably
0: I swear to God, I'd let him. I would unleash that kid on him like a spider monkey chip.
1: It would be a lesson learned for Bieber, because I think your son could kick his butt.
0: Yo, we got Bieber already. We got two Biebers already.
1: How could you not get a Bieber?
0: Who would you go with if you could punch in the face? Let's just get it popping with this question, because I love it.
1: Now, at first, it's hard to pick because, you know, some people you like and you don't like. It's kind of like a middle ground. I was thinking about it. Lamar Odom, I want to punch you in the face. I might need a couple of ladders to do so, but that dude, he needs a punch in the face.
0: Yo, if I watched, hold on a minute, hold on a second.
1: He's 6'10".
0: Hold on, if I pictured Sonny Black punching Lamar Odom in the face, it would be like Little Mac from Mike Tyson's Punch-Out versus Soda Pop.
1: I would be jumping. I would be jumping.
0: I would hit the start button so you'd have a star so you could jump up and punch him in the face.
1: But I'd be crazy motivated to do it.
0: Holy
1: crazy
0: David and motivated Goliath, to do Sonny it. Black.
1: I'd bloody him. Well, maybe
0: you would
1: not.
0: Definitely. Sonny Black will bite him right in his knee.
1: Happily.
0: No, so you went with Lamar Odom. That's your number one pick.
1: That's the pick I got off the top of the head right now. There's others. I just haven't thought of them.
0: Do the show. We'll elaborate. Because people on Facebook, if you're listening and or you're just on Facebook, let me know. You can say whatever. You can give me more than one answer, because there's a bunch of celebrities I want to punch. But
1: let me just say this about Lamar Odom. This dude's got like a billion kids with one woman, which is an outstanding achievement. And then he leaves her to go marry a Kardashian. I'm confused. Aren't you supposed to get with the Kardashian and then have the kids with the Kardashians?
0: Good point.
1: Okay.
0: Speaking of that, I have my two.
1: There we go.
0: Okay.
1: Yes.
0: Speaking of Kardashians, that dude Scott that married Courtney, I would buzz his face like a jet plane in Top Gun.
1: Do you know what he's talking about? Do you know what he's talking about?
2: I do.
0: Okay.
2: Oh,
0: okay. My God, I hate that dude with a passion.
2: I almost agree with him.
1: Really?
0: No, he definitely agrees, but he's just trying to play it right. The other person I would punch, the other person.
1: Politically correct,
0: yeah,
1: though.
0: That's not happening. You just joined Cookies and Milk Crates, fam. Yo, in all honesty, the other person I would punch, Ashton Kutcher, right in the face.
1: That's a good one. That's a good one. I mean, when they did the 70s show, he was like the epitome of young cool. And now he's just the epitome wasn't he?
0: No.
1: Come on.
0: No.
1: He was like one of those dudes that looked like he was straight out of the 70s on a 70s show with some hot women making money.
0: Yeah, okay, so he had the life, but I didn't think of the epitome of cool.
1: He was a good representation. You didn't hate him then. Did you want to punch him then? Did you want to pass?
0: As soon as I seen his face.
1: Get out of here.
0: Swear to God. You don't have people you look at and be like, there's people who look at me and hate my face. Guaranteed. You can write it on Facebook if you want. I'll punch you, Skiz. That's cool. Yeah. But I hate his face as soon as I saw him. I just, maybe in my former life, he beat me up.
1: Is that what it is?
0: I don't know. I just hate his face.
2: That's heavy.
1: That is heavy.
0: Casey, who would you punch?
2: I wouldn't punch anybody.
0: Come on, man. There's got to be a celebrity you punch. You wouldn't punch Chris Brown?
2: I'm not a violent person, man.
0: It doesn't matter.
1: It's not about violence. It's about that guy's face needs to be readjusted. Who do you want to readjust?
0: Whose face do you want to readjust?
2: George Zimmerman.
0: Nice. There you go.
1: Okay. He's not really
0: That's not a celebrity. We'd all go for George Zimmerman. Yeah. Skip is in there like George Zimmerman.
1: Okay.
0: Listen, you blew it, correct, dudes.
1: All right. So we'll give you a quick second. Skipper said, "What did he say?" He said Donald Trump.
0: Okay. That's what he said. My man Ray from Cali, Gene Hackman.
1: What? I like Gene Hackman.
0: Yeah, but if you met my man Ray, you'd know why he want to punch Gene Hackman.
1: Oh,
0: he's a beast.
1: Gene Hackman. He could take a punch, no matter how old he is.
0: My man, Boston George, he put Russell Crowe because he's a douche.
1: Okay, I go with that.
0: Which is great.
1: What was the other guy from?
0: Dane Cook.
1: Yeah, who said that?
0: George? Same dude. Yeah,
1: that's genius. That's same genius. Dude.
0: And the other. Okay, so we have Nicolas Cage. I hate his face. See? I hate his face. It's Nicolas as simple Cage. As hating somebody's face.
1: Yeah, Nicolas Cage straight is punch-worthy. He's punch-worthy.
0: Justin Bieber, we got a couple of them, obviously.
2: Can't just look the other way.
1: You don't want to punch Nicolas Cage
0: in the
1: face?
0: Chris Kardashian. Who's the Kardashian's brother? The other girl. Who's the other Kardashian sister that has a unit? I don't like him either. The one who tries to hang around Floyd Mayweather and all them. I hate that dude's face. We got David Hasselhoff.
1: But he's the Hoff.
0: No, listen. I went to Cumberland Farms.
1: It's not his fault.
0: Listen. I'm going to tell you now. I'm going to let you know real fast, right?
1: Mm.
0: You can't blame the Hoff.
1: You can't blame the Hoff. He was born like that. They put him on that show.
0: Yeah, he definitely was born like that.
1: The thing with the Hoff, man, he's got that curly hair, that freaking 70s vibe. He was driving around in that Knight Rider car. How is he not going to be totally disturbed after his heyday? You know what I mean?
2: He was actually getting a ride around in that black
1: car. Are you kidding me? Of course he was. Come on, you can't tell me he wasn't on set like, I'm taking the car.
0: Are you serious?
1: Yeah, with the leather coat too.
0: Oh, are you kidding me?
1: Yeah, man.
0: I love leather coats. Sonny Black wear a leather coat look like a trench.
1: I don't know about that.
0: Yeah, watch your rant.
1: Well, what if you wear a leather coat?
0: Doesn't look like a trench.
1: It looks like you're gonna pop out of it.
0: It does.
1: Especially wearing
0: that shirt. I look like a sausage. I was virgin wearing that shirt. If you saw what Sonny Black was wearing, he looked like a kid from MIT threw up on his shirt.
1: This shirt rocks.
0: Yeah, it rocks. Rocks and definitely circles of dudes.
1: I don't know. What's your shirt say? Fat Bull?
0: Yeah, it's a company out in Cali. Oh, yeah. These guys are legit.
1: I like it.
0: I do, too. Stop yelling at me.
1: Makes you look like a creamsicle, though.
0: It makes you look like a creamsicle, though. This kid has jokes. So, what's up, DJ KC Hallett?
3: Yes, sir.
0: You in the house right now.
3: I'm here.
0: I'm enjoying this.
3: We're here.
0: You don't want to punch anybody, though.
3: No. I'd rather play music, man.
0: So, who would you slap music, in the face with a musical note?
3: Oh.
1: There's got to be somebody you have a disgruntled. Like... None.
3: I don't carry that.
1: You're such a peaceful guy. I have no idea. You
0: just his
1: answers.
3: There's no need.
1: There's no need. Oh my God! Really? Come on. I don't know.
0: Are you kidding me?
2: Unless I'm behind the wheel and then road rage. If there's some celebrity in front of me driving like some
1: jerk
2: moron, then yeah, I'm all for it.
0: Casey wants to punch Mel Gibson.
1: Mel Gibson's a good one.
0: He is a good one on his prejudice rants.
1: Yeah. Watch your rant.
0: Watch your rant, Mel Gibson.
1: Yeah.
0: Watch your rant.
1: He'd be going hard, man. If I was a celebrity, I would never say anything to anybody. Because everything's recorded now.
0: Oh, yeah. Everything's a video. It's a camera. Like, yeah. They'll go under the stall when you're taking a deuce.
1: Oh, man.
4: Oh, my God. Exclusive YouTube. I got Eminem deucing.
1: Live. That's live.
4: He's rapping while he does it.
1: Next on TMZ.
0: Yeah.
1: Yeah.
0: So, yo, just listen, put Bob Saget. I can't agree with that. If no, you saw Bob Saget stand up.
1: Yeah, his stand up is
0: serious.
1: Dude,
0: it's a riot.
1: Mm-hmm.
0: He definitely gave Kimmy Gibble the business.
1: Kimmy Gibble.
0: So, yo. All right. Keep putting your answers up. Big up to the fam. Big up to my man Jay North tuning in.
1: Hey, what's up? Mean?
0: What's up? Got Casey. Yo, so Casey, man.
1: Yeah.
0: So this dude has been, you know, getting it in these underground clubs. Yeah. I would call them underground clubs because you're not going to hear him like on, you know, the other station, big commercial clip.
1: He ain't doing that top 40 stuff.
0: The man can get a dance floor moving.
1: I believe it.
0: The man can get a dance floor moving.
1: I've seen it.
2: That's my job.
0: That's his job. And you know what? He's mighty good at his job.
1: So tell me this. Like nowadays, with the type of scenes that you're doing, type of shows or clubs that you're doing, what's the hotness? Like what's popping right now? I mean, we asked you who you want to slap. You don't want to slap anybody. No, so who do you want to pat on the back nowadays? Not the music.
0: Yo, who's hot?
2: Just beating the dance floor.
0: Yeah, but who?
2: That's it.
0: Okay. You got to understand. Like I touched on this, but I've known Casey for a while before.
1: Mm-hmm.
0: So I'm a very skeptical human being. But I'm skeptical in my way, be like, yeah, it's cool, but, you know, it's cool, but, so, Casey's been rocking for a while. I go to the small club in Cambridge. I'm not going to mention any names because I'm not promoting something that ain't promoting me.
1: There you go.
0: So, we get it. I get in it, and it's Questlove. Casey calls me up. Yo, Questlove's in town. He knows, you know, I'm a fan of hip-hop, house, everything he's going to play. I'm a fan of it. He calls me up. Yo, I can get you in.
1: Hmm.
0: Man got me in. Man of his word. He's not one of these dudes that say, yo, come to the club, show up, I'm going to get you in.
1: And we stand at the outside.
0: Door.
1: Yeah,
0: right. We standing at the door. And then the dude comes out like, yo, I can't get you in, but you got any vitamins with me? And I'm like, yeah, beat it,
1: bounce.
0: Champ. So I go in, right? Casey's like, yeah, I'm going on. He goes on before Questlove. You tore it down.
1: Thanks, man.
2: I had to get the party going for him.
0: Yeah, Doug, you tore it down. The thing is when you have an open DJ and then you have a guest DJ, you walk in, the opener's standing there. A lot of times you see the opener, and from a perspective of somebody who's not DJing, who's going out, I like to shake it. I like to get my sucky ducky quack quack on the dance floor going.
1: Sucky ducky.
0: So I'm in there, you know, I'm doing the same old two-step, but I'm in there.
1: Get it.
0: And I'm watching, and I take the perspective of let's see what happens.
1: Mm-hmm.
0: A couple people on the floor is enough, but Casey goes on, he starts killing it. Now, most open DJs, they're playing while I'm going to get a drink. You get what I'm saying? Like, there's not a lot of people on the floor. Nope. Casey Hallett brought him to the floor player, had the whole place rocking. Mm. You did have the whole place rocking. Questlove came in, and he had momentum to go, and it was a great night. But the thing that got me most is he's got a very eclectic ear for the music.
1: Right.
0: He doesn't pigeonhole himself like, yo, I'm this type of DJ. I'm this type of house DJ. I'm this type of classics DJ. I'm this type of soul DJ. So he definitely hit it right. He played everything, man. And since that day, Casey Spin, I try to get out.
1: Yeah.
0: Sometimes I got to go home early.
1: Most times.
0: I got to get out sometimes.
1: Yeah.
0: Yeah, most times I got to go home early now.
1: Yeah.
2: Yeah,
0: I gotta go home.
1: Yeah, daddy daycare.
0: Oh.
1: Who's doing it today, bro?
0: Yeah, I was. You know? I changed Sonny Black's diaper before we got here. So I asked Casey to come down. He's been listening to the show. I was like, yo, put a list together. I want to hear some music that you like. So we put together a list of music. So tonight we playing Casey's music. Right,
2: there,
0: Casey?
2: There it is. Let's
0: there
2: play
0: it is. And he brought extras. So we'll be playing Casey's music a couple weeks too.
1: Thank God. Oh, man. You've done a great job so far, though.
0: You were just dissing me when the mics were off. So.
1: Yeah, but you know.
0: Yeah, but you know. Everybody knows
1: you've done a fantastic job with the music up until this point.
0: My man DL last night was like, yo, you were playing some weird stuff last night. A little over there.
1: Yeah.
0: Sometimes.
1: We got to do that. You got to do that. You got to be experimental.
2: Absolutely.
0: Yeah.
1: Yeah.
0: You know.
1: So So what direction are we going with? I mean, we're going to be spinning the CDs for like the next 2 weeks because we know we want to experience everything you got. So what kind of direction do you think we're going to be going with this music tonight?
2: Yeah, we're all everywhere. Excited. Taking a musical journey, man.
1: Musical like, journeys.
2: Yeah, we're hitting everything.
0: Yo, some of these DJs and hip-hop artists think they put out mixtapes. Yo, Casey puts out mixtapes.
1: Heavy
0: all
1: loaded.
0: The every time I see him, he's like, yo, I got a new mixtape. Yo, I got a new mixtape. The man's hungry. He go down to Florida and spins. He doesn't stay here. Florida, he spins. Little Bill down there with Little Bill, DJ Little Bill.
2: He's the man. The residence in Little Bill.
0: Yeah, and then
2: down St.
0: You're going to Atlanta.
2: Yes, Atlanta Weekender.
1: Weekend. Somebody was just telling me about that.
0: Sweet.
1: Yeah, that's playing a big event.
2: DJ
1: down
2: Kemet.
1: There.
2: Yes.
1: Yeah, it is.
0: Mexico.
2: Atlanta in the Park.
0: Mexico.
2: Oh, Mexico in October.
0: Oh, I can't wait to ask you questions about going out of state DJing.
1: He's like, whatever. Come on.
2: I've been there, done that.
0: Let's get into some music, man.
1: Every answer's been mad peaceful so far. It's not going to come out anything controversial.
0: I'm going to play. Yo, Casey's going to set it up.
1: You're like a politician.
2: We're going to reminisce a little bit, play some stuff people know, play some stuff people don't know.
1: That's what's up.
0: Oh, we're going to talk junk too, by the way.
1: When do we not?
0: And you guys, I'm not a celebrity, but somebody's got to want to punch me in the face. Sonny Black.
1: Yeah, I guess.
0: Yeah, you guess. Yeah. Keep guessing.
1: Yeah.
0: I know.
1: You're like a creamsicle today, bro.
0: Yeah, whatever. Lick me.

0: seat is for Cookie.
1: Yo, somebody put the situation. Genius. And then my man put Kevin Bacon in sleepers because he was a Skinner. Yes. Let's get into some more music, man. DJ Casey Hallett. Playlist, don't say ish.

This list is absolutely hilarious. It is so great. It is a great list. I can't wait to read off some of these after the song. This is Casey's list. Aaron Hernandez is getting a lot. It's so great for being stupid.

0: Like, that wasn't amazing. That's the type, that's what we're doing here. Cookies and milk crates. We're like, yo, DJ Casey Hallett, come in. Bring some eclectic stuff. Want to hear some music.
1: Yeah.
0: Anybody's heard, you know, Nas, who, you know, The World Is Yours, great song, but that right there jazzed it up. Made me want to burn it up. Yeah. I was sitting here like, I need incense.
2: Yeah, man. Yeah.
0: I need incense. I need some vitamins. So what noise do vitamins make, Sonny? That's the vitamins. That's the vitamin noise. That's the vitamin noise. Yeah, we need man. That. I'll sit there. I want to listen to this at home.
3: It's mad smooth and laid back in here. Where's my velvet robe?
2: Trying to relax it down.
0: Hey, where's my velour shorts?
3: shorts.
0: Baby, come over here. Let me rub your leg while I listen to this. I'm just kidding. No, I'm not. I'm just kidding.
3: No,
0: yo,
3: no.
0: We got great answers. Aaron Hernandez, like I said, is getting a lot. Ike Turner, Chris Brown. Obviously, people aren't a fan of women beaters.
3: No, why would they?
0: Yo, Rihanna. Yo, my wife hates Rihanna. Rihanna, straighten her eight head. That eight is so head. Perfect. Taylor Swift. Yeah, Tyler the Creator Swift. Kanye, we got a lot of. Sonny Black wants to punch Kanye.
3: Yeah, Kanye can use a nice pop.
0: I love his music.
3: I do too.
0: Love his music.
3: Hitler, that DL. Come on, that was genius.
0: That's genius. King Tut.
3: King Tut. What happened? Was he?
0: Doug, just no the history of it.
3: Okay.
0: A-Rod, like A-Rod, but everybody wants to punch A-Rod. I want to throw a baseball at A-Rod. Mac Miller. Somebody put Mac Miller. They just hate the way he looks.
3: He does have one of those.
0: Those
3: faces.
0: What, Sonny?
3: Those faces. He's got a face.
0: Oh, the face, like when you hate their face?
3: Yeah.
0: Yeah, I like face hating. Casey, you thought anybody you want to punch at, or are you still over there peaceful?
2: No, I'm peaceful.
3: Wait, we were close, though. Reality TV struck a chord with you.
0: Yes, right. Yeah. Off the mic, Casey was like, yo, I will punch and name like 30 people. It's crazy. No, I'm just kidding.
2: Hardly.
0: He was like, yo, I'll punch Scott's mother. And Scott's like, no, she makes good cookies.
3: Fantastic cookies.
0: Yo, Casey knows my mother, and she doesn't make cookies.
3: Does she?
0: Come on, Casey.
3: Don't let him.
0: Tell him, Casey. No, she doesn't make cookies. She might share a glass of wine with you, but she ain't having no cookies.
2: I know Scott's dad makes the illest steak tips.
3: I didn't know that. I knew that.
0: Big up to my pops.
3: Yeah, man.
0: If my father had a show, he wouldn't shout me out. Because I suck as a son. I'm a good dad. The whole son thing, I can't master it. Ever since I was 14.
2: He didn't come with that playbook?
0: Nah, he didn't come with his football playbook. Like, you need to run the misdirection.
3: That's right, I forgot. I keep forgetting your dad was a football coach.
0: Yeah.
3: Yeah, man.
0: Yeah.
3: It's almost like having like a weightlifter.
0: Let's keep it real. My father wasn't just a football coach. He was a drill sergeant in the army.
3: Okay, there we go. Yeah.
0: So now you know why I have anger issues some days of the week.
3: Okay.
0: Are you kidding me? It was like, why don't you do your dishes? Straighten up. I'm like, whoa, I didn't want to do the dishes. Pops, we're good. But my pops wouldn't get mad at the crazy stuff I do. Like, you know, I come home, vitamined up.
3: Mm-hmm.
0: What noise is vitamined up? There we go. Vitamined up. Pops knew. He'd sit there, look at me, shake his head. But like, I told a joke at school and a teacher called home. He'd kill me. You know, a librarian said you were disruptive.
3: Yeah.
0: Can you picture me in a library? I can't go to a library now. Yo, what are you reading?
2: The alarms go off when he goes in.
0: Are you kidding me? Have you seen this? There's a picture of me in the library because I owe like millions of dollars. Bring a book back?
3: Why would you do that?
0: What would bring a book back?
3: So he's got free books up
0: in
3: here.
0: They're like, no, it's like a borrow program. I don't know you. I don't borrow things from people I don't know. Take them. Oh, man. Yo, my boy wrote the funniest thing. He was like, yeah, but you know I'd punch them, right? And there's some people on this list that are saying they'd punch people that would really punch these people if they saw them. I'm not punching Aaron Hernandez. I ain't getting shot.
3: No. Well, forget getting shot. The dude will just mangle you, dog.
0: No, he won't.
3: He's a tight end. He's not like we're talking to the kicker.
0: Because I wouldn't punch him.
3: Or Woodhead.
0: I wouldn't punch.
3: What? Woodhead's like 5'9".
0: Don't talk about Woodhead like that. He's gone.
3: He's gone. That's what I'm saying, though.
0: That's a sick name. That name sucks. Woodhead. Your teacher call you by last name. Woodhead, what are you doing? Whoa.
3: Imagine being the new kid with that name.
0: Oh, my God. That'd be sick.
3: Life in the past.
0: Sitting next to me in high school, your name's Woodhead?
3: Oh, God.
0: Oh, my God.

0: Joking, man.
1: Who's always joking?
0: You, Doug. No. 90% of my show is keeping this kid focused.
1: I'm not even... Man, I'll give you that.
0: No, it's not. I'm just kidding. So, yo, Casey.
2: Yes.
0: Favorite place to spin? DJ.
1: Great question.
0: That's a great question.
1: Are you saying local or...
3: Haven't been there yet.
0: No.
1: Ooh.
0: Really? Really?
1: No.
0: Shut up. Okay, let me redirect the question.
1: No, come on.
0: Damn, yo.
3: That's no, I heard some really... interesting stuff about where I'm playing in Mexico, so I'm really looking forward to that.
0: I've been. How about it's amazing. So you don't know, Mikasa Sukasa, like I got put on by my wife. She was like, yo, you gotta go. Julius the Mad Thinker, you know, down there. Adam, Max Pay, all those guys are down there. It's great. You get down there, dude, it's just constant party. Beach party, the day beach party, they take you to Tulum.
3: I'm ready.
0: What?
3: I'm ready.
0: I'm listening to, I was listening to like Jackson 5.
3: 40 days away or something.
0: Getting
3: like
0: punched by waves in the face. Down. I'm going, I'm not going this year because I just got married in Mexico. I'm going next year. But so I'm down there. When I was down there, this is a Casey story, right? Hmm. So your boy goes away on vacation and as soon as my passport gets stamped, it's just open drinking.
1: Okay.
0: As soon as you hear, sir, have fun in our country. Wrong. Wrong. Soon, stamping that passport is like letting the Tasmanian devil in your liquor cabinet. Straight off the plane, I'm taking shots. So we go to the day beach party, right? And you know, and I Casey, okay, I'll say that's my boy, that's my friend, family, known him forever, right? So I'm gonna rep, you know me, I rep my fam. You hear me shout out people like, yo, you shout out too many people in your show. I'm like, that's why I'm not shouting you out, sucker. You little woodhead. So I go down there and I'm in Mexico and I'm drunk on a beach, right? My man Jerry's there, we got a couple people now. Anybody see me, you know me when I get drunk, I'm a little vivacious.
3: Life of the party, man.
0: No, I'm the death of the party.
3: Exactly.
1: You gotta be the life first.
0: Yeah, I gotta be the life. I'm not a violent drunk, though. Never have been. I'm a happy, Casey, you don't understand.
1: You're
0: I'm
1: a roller coaster drunk. It hits the peak and everybody, and then it just crashes.
0: I'm going to bed.
1: Down.
0: I'm going to bed.
1: He's done.
0: I'm going to bed. I'm in the back of the car sleeping, throw up on my chest.
1: Belly flop.
0: Belly flop. So this dude's like, oh, I'm talking about it. And he's like, oh, you're from Boston. He's like, oh, you know DJ Casey. Now, this dude wasn't from Boston, and I'm in Mexico, which is really a cool thing, because I felt like there was great DJs there. I felt like I was amongst great DJs. Ian Friday was down there, you know. So, a couple guys, I was loving it. I'm like, yeah, I know Casey, why? You know, man, yo, I'm asking why. Because I'm drunk. I'm like, I dare this dude to say Casey sucks. I dare right now. But no, he was okay. Like, yo, that dude is nasty. So you put out some stuff, or you had some stuff about Fela, right?
3: Oh yeah, got some edits out there.
0: Some edits out there, and he started talking to me like Casey's edits, and I'm like, word, yeah, that dude's great. So I did come back immediately, call Casey, like, yo. And Casey gets these calls from me like every 2 years, like, you need to brand your stuff. You need to take it to the next level.
1: Watch your rent. Watch your rent.
3: It's like, when did I hire Scott? He hasn't been around for 6 months.
0: Well, yeah, dude. But I just,
1: my lawyer.
0: But the minute I hear it, but you know what, though? I'm there. I'm there. Absolutely. I'm like, yo, I'm there. I may not call, but I'm there. I'm there. I'm like a ghost in your crib. Hey. So I get back. I'm all, but yo, this dude in Mexico, no, yo. You need to brand yourself. I went on a rant. I was Kevin Durant.
1: Yes.
3: On a rant.
0: Kevin Durant.
1: What do you do when this dude's ranting at you? Do you just kind of like, all right, Scott, yeah. A lot of head nodding.
3: I'd tune it right out.
0: Like, why would you tune it out?
3: Well, why not?
1: What else?
0: Because I might have something good to say.
3: It's a rant.
0: I might have something good to say. My rants have passion behind them.
1: They do.
3: If it comes out.
0: Yeah.
3: If something's good there, you focus on it. Oh, yeah, that was
0: a good one. Right?
1: That was a good one. What'd you say again?
0: But you know what? When I call you to do that, and I call up Sonny Black. Sonny Black called me to trademark my life today.
1: Yes.
0: He gave me the rant, and halfway through the rant, I'm like, yo! Don't cross the streams! Yes, you need to focus on this!
1: Ghostbusters. We're dummies, dog.
0: So,
1: but
0: Casey, no, but honestly, when I call you to say that, it's my way of telling you that I'm proud of you.
1: Yeah.
0: Like, I think that you should be bigger than this. Yeah. Like, I'm the dude at the beginning of the movie that looks at his little brother like, you don't belong here.
3: Yeah, he's like,
0: you're too good for
3: I heard
0: him.
3: Your name halfway around the world. It's not good enough.
1: It's not good
3: I
1: enough.
3: I need to go further.
0: Yeah.
1: Yeah.
3: Okay. Go further.
0: Fully around the world. I want to go to Beijing and then be like, DJ Casey. And I'm all like, right, yeah, you heard his edits. So you haven't been to Mexico yet. Where is your favorite place you've spun so far?
1: Oh, tough question.
3: Soul Revival was definitely the spot.

0: The Villa Victorian?
1: Of course.
0: Yeah, you got it in there.
1: I mean, it was, you know, setting in a church. It was already set.
2: Yeah. True. Was it setting or was like the crowd a part of that?
1: I mean, everything.
2: Yeah.
1: Everything was in place. He had the right crowd, the right energy, the right room, the right music, the right lights.
2: Yeah.
1: We had two security dudes for 500 people usually. Wow. So, I mean,
0: and that shows you what the test of the vibe.
1: It's about the party.
0: It's a grown folk music.
2: What was the worst party you ever did? You don't have to be specific because I know you're just Mr. Politician.
1: Boat party a couple of years ago.
2: Cruises.
1: Boat cruises are horrible.
2: They're
1: sometimes.
2: Always going to be horrible. Oh, yeah. I can imagine.
1: It's
0: the waves are going, your records are skipping.
1: Flipping it, you never know if it's going to rain or not.
0: Dude's drunk, fell off the side of a boat. The Tasmanian devil shows up to the liquor cabin. Hey, it's a boat!
2: Anybody have some Dramamine?
0: Oh, man.
2: Well,
0: That's dope. So you looking forward to Atlanta? Where you spending in Atlanta?
1: Spread Love Party with DJ Kemet.
0: Oh, wow.
1: Saturday night, August 31st.
2: Now, tell me a little bit about this festival, because I heard about it. Another
0: Mikasa,
2: friend of mine's
0: Sukasa,
2: doing it.
0: Yeah. Mexico?
2: Atlanta
1: Weekend. Okay. Yeah, it's all weekend. It's like, I don't even know how many events, just a ton of events, and they close it out on Sunday. Well, there's a day party, Atlanta in the Park, and it's, I mean, 10,000, 20,000 people.
2: Now, is this like the replacement of old school Freaknik? Remember all the rumors and stories about Freaknik's, and now it's gone now.
0: Freaknik's gone.
2: Yeah, it sounds like a cultural correctness of it, right? Because they did replace it with something else.
0: Yeah, it was like Greek Week, though.
2: Was it?
0: Something like that, yeah. It was something with the schools.
2: Atlanta's a great town, man. They have a lot of colleges like here, but it's so much warmer down there, and everybody just seems like nobody has any responsibility. It's just the South. Everybody's so laid back down South.
1: Yeah.
2: Do you feel like when you go down there and you do shows that people are, I mean, not more receptive, but just sometimes you might hit a brick wall with some crowds in certain places, but do you feel like, how are they in Atlanta? Are they always very receptive down there?
1: I haven't spoken in Atlanta yet, but Florida, they're pretty receptive.
2: There we go.
0: Yeah. What about Miami? Do you think Miami's crossed over too much?
1: It depends when you get it. I mean, if you're down there during spring break, obviously, you know, people don't want to hear the underground stuff.
2: Right.
0: But the Winter Music Conference.
1: I mean, it's
0: still dope.
1: It's commercialized.
0: That's what I mean.
1: That's why Mikasa's where it's at now.
0: Yeah, Mikasa's definitely where it's at.
1: It's for more of the musical based people instead of just selling everything.
2: Right.
0: And it's a great vacation down there too.
2: I've heard Mexico.
0: I love Mexico. Well, I went to Mikasa Sukasa. It was amazing.
2: Mm.
0: It was amazing. I had no responsibilities except drinking.
2: That's not
0: for real.
2: That's not a good thing.
0: That's such a good responsibility to have.
1: Not for Scott.
2: No.
0: Yeah, you guys are great. Casey doesn't listen to my rant. You know what? I when next time I go halfway around the world, like the most interesting man that never did anything.
2: Yeah.
0: I'm going to hear Casey's name and I'm going to come home and just be like, I don't know anything about him. I don't even know who this guy is.
1: He won't even call me.
0: Nope.
2: No more.
1: I won't even let him know.
2: You got to trademark everything.
0: Yo, we're getting a lot of... We got Les's daughter from Hardcore Pawn Stars. Remember that show? George Bush. Jonathan Taylor Thomas. Yeah, politicians. I'd punch 90% of them.
2: Yeah.
0: Probably 95. Nicki Minaj. No
2: That's
0: question.
2: A good one. If I was like a small, you know, dainty girl, I would kick the snot out of Nicki Minaj.
0: She hit you with her atomic butt.
2: No, I would let her get away with that one.
0: You need to stop that.
2: Yes.
0: Speaking of my drinking habit,

0: That was amazing.
1: Yeah.
2: DJ Casey, bringing in some good music.
1: Wow.
2: Amy Winehouse, drank a lot. Died. I wonder what's going to happen to Woodhead. If your last name says it, Woodhead.
1: Oh, boy.
2: Amy Winehouse, and she drank a lot, so what does Woodhead do?
1: Yeah, she did a little bit more than just drink. I think Woodhead's doing a little bit more.
2: Well, then, watch your rant.
1: Watch your rant.
2: Yeah, Sonny Black, Dirty Mouth.
1: We were pretty dirty last week, man. Skipper told us when we played What's-His-Face's song, Kendrick, we were pushing Lamar. The limits. Like,
2: yeah, that song has a lot of swears, guys.
1: Yeah, man. But we did it for the people. We
2: it
1: did
2: was
1: it
2: the hot topic of the week.
1: It was.
2: Yo, people, the situation's a great answer. I want to punch the situation.
1: Who doesn't?
2: Oh, my God. Then we have Kobe Bryant.
1: I like Kobe more now than I did when he was young, right?
2: Yeah.
1: Like now he's like an old guy who doesn't care. He swears at people and, you know.
3: Still a ball hog.
1: He's still a ball hog. He ain't changed. Yeah. But you know what? I know he wants to win, man. He's got that look in his face like I want to die or win. Like either one. But something's got to give. Can't hate on that.
2: He punches. Kobe Bryant punched teammates in the face.
1: That's Jordan-esque though. Right?
2: No, Jordan didn't punch nobody.
1: He punched Steve Kerr. Where were you?
2: I wasn't there the day he punched Steve Kerr, Sonny.
1: I was. No.
2: But you were there.
1: He did punch
2: Craig Hodges.
1: Craig Hodges. He's the man.
2: Yo, dude. So when you went, when you took your break, Casey was like, yo, when Sonny said he wanted to punch Lamar Odom, he thought of the CeeLo video. CeeLo video. I wish I wasn't there that tall.
3: The only thing I could picture was CeeLo.
1: Yeah, man, I'm short. Get over it. What's wrong with you people?
3: You said two
2: letters.
3: It's
2: all right, though. It's all right, though. You know, you're a little ball of fire.
1: Yeah, man. Yeah, and Scotty's getting skinny.
2: Yeah, well, not skinny, but thinner.
1: If you get really skinny, you're going to look like Chuck Norris, like if 10 years from now, because he's like, looks young as hell now, you know?
2: Yeah. If I get wicked skinny, I'm going to look like Anthony Michael Hall from Weird Science.
1: Oh, God, dude.
2: Yeah.
1: That's wicked skinny.
2: That's wicked skinny.
1: Yeah.
2: I'd have to go on a different vitamin diet. Nope.
1: Oh, God, dude.
2: No, play with that.
1: Gaggers doing gaggers.
4: Kick the gaggers in the back.
2: Who's in the back? Why is there three people in my bathroom? Tom Cruise. I would punch Tom Cruise right off of Oprah's couch. I love Katie.
1: Tom Cruise was my first favorite actor. Camp front.
2: No, honestly, I love Top Gun.
1: Dead calm.
3: He's not going to be
1: Dead
3: your
1: calm.
3: Last
1: Him
3: favorite
1: in the cold. Well, no, yeah, he's no. done now. Come on.
2: He had great Valkyrie. That's right, Iceman. I am dangerous. What happened to Val Kilmer? Whoa, he was great as Jim Morrison.
1: He got fat, though. He got a little chubby, and they left him alone.
2: Oh, my God. He was great for Iceman. Yeah. Hey, Maverick.
1: Heat.
2: You can be my wingman anytime. Casey and I used to be like Maverick and Goose.
1: Is he just
2: this dude, Casey would drive anywhere to go to a club. We get out of one club at 1 in the morning and drive to Hartford, Connecticut.
1: No, you
2: to
1: don't.
2: Illegal basement clubs.
3: And then we'd leave there and go to New York.
2: Yeah. that's when I was skinny. And Casey's skinny, so we'd only have to eat like a breakfast burrito.
3: Yeah.
2: Go all day.
1: Oh, man.
2: Oh, man. The memoirs of the way life we stories.
3: Were. Paul, remember the cop? When we came back from New York that morning, he ran out in the middle of the highway to pull us over.
2: Yes.
1: Tell that story.
2: And I almost crapped a brick.
1: Why?
3: He like, could have got ran over. Like,
1: why would a cop do that? Was this on the highway?
3: He ran out in the middle of the highway. Doing 65 miles an hour. He jumped out of his car.
2: Casey was doing like 95 miles an hour. Maybe that's why he ran on the highway. Let's keep it real.
1: He thought he was saving lives.
2: I was telling him to slow down, but he tuned me out like his kid.
3: Why wouldn't he just chase me in his car?
2: Yeah, why would he run on the highway? He thought he was like the $6 million man. I'm like, yo. He's like, he puts his hand up, like, stop, pull over. Case like,
1: oh,
2: like,
1: no.
2: This dude's gonna eat it.
1: Oh no.
2: Oh my God.
1: Bravery.
3: Where are you coming
1: killed.
3: From, New York? Where are you going, Boston?
2: Why?
1: Yeah.
3: You want to go home?
2: Yeah, because we're going home.
1: You can't tell a cop you crossing that many state lines doing 90-something miles an hour.
2: Oh, man. Yo, that last Amy Winehouse joint is dope.
1: Yeah, man.
2: So don't give out too much information, but where do you dig for music?
3: Everywhere. I mean, everywhere. I mean, you know, I've been collected for years, so obviously it went from the vinyl phase to digital phase and still collect vinyl, so... So a lot of times that I find stuff on vinyl that doesn't come out digitally, and
2: that's dope. That's what's up. So, let me ask you this question that I like to ask DJs: DJ who's never bought vinyl, Cerrado, Cerrado, tomato, tomato, whatever you want to call it, has done that his whole life, downloaded music. Call him a real DJ?
3: I mean, if he brings skills to the table, sure.
1: As long as they handle this.
2: Mixing and blending skills.
3: Yeah, I mean, well, mixing,
2: digging?
3: Blending.
2: Being you call it digging?
3: Not necessarily.
2: You don't call it digging?
3: No, anybody can dig for anything.
2: Yeah.
3: And find music.
2: I can Google
3: and have
2: it right
3: music
2: now.
3: And be, you know, have great music. But, you know, a great DJ's got to be able to move the floor.
2: Okay, so if they can move the floor.
3: At all costs. I mean,
2: no matter what they're using.
3: Yeah. No matter what, you know. I mean, unless you're some DJ that has something already set up and you're using a sync button. I mean, you know what I mean? That's just not cool.
1: There's a sync button?
3: Oh, yeah.
1: That's what is into that. It's insane.
2: It's right
3: there. That's Scott knows exactly where it is.
2: I don't use it.
1: Thank God.
2: I don't use it. It's actually on this. It's like queue up and sync it. I don't use it. No, I...
3: Those DJs that use the sync button...
2: I'm not a DJ.
3: I'm just letting you know where there's a difference.
2: All right,
3: if people are using the skill, they're actually, you know, mixing, blending, cutting, scratching, you know, making the party go down.
2: Yeah.
3: And using skill, I would call them a real DJ.
2: Okay.
3: There's other DJs that DJ and hit the sync button and beats match up and the party can go... Doesn't mean that they're picking great music, but I mean, they're DJing.
1: They're blending it together and keeping it going.
3: I mean,
2: First song goes like this. Love you. Second song goes like this. Hate you. I've seen it. See, I've been around. I got a lot of friends that DJ. I've been around, and I really have a lot of respect for the dudes I used to watch carry their bags into the club.
1: Big time.
3: I broke my back so many times carrying
2: I've seen it.
1: Yeah, the vinyl days, but, man.
2: Yeah, Serato is satellite those days. I mean, I'm just going back a little bit. Whatever we want. I'm telling you, when dudes went up there, you knew when new vinyl was coming out, you were up there.
3: Every week.
2: Every week.
3: Mm. Every week.
2: Mixtapes. Hey, that's the other thing. Let's talk about this thing. Dudes are putting out mixtapes that don't know what a tape is. You're still calling it mix? Why don't you just call it a mix?
3: MP3s.
2: Yeah, mix P3s.
1: Doesn't have the same.
2: Hey, why don't you listen to my mix
1: P3? Mix P3. I don't know. I think it should stay mixtapes. Who would just be confused if they call it anything else?
2: Mixes. New music.
3: I mean, you have to have the word mix so people understand what's going on.
2: Yeah, but mixtapes, like, heard my mixtape. Yo, and until you put a pen in that hole and twisted it because the tape deck ate your tape. You don't know what a tape is.
3: Mm-mm.
2: Son, I put tape over the top so I could record over whackness.
1: There you go. There you go. Classic you techniques.
2: Macaroni and cheese. DJ KC.
3: Macaroni and cheese.
2: Mixed tape.
3: One of the very first ones.
2: Mixed tape.
1: It was called macaroni and cheese.
3: Yeah, Scotty suggested that title.
1: What's with you and food, dude?
2: What's with you and food, dude?
1: Macaroni and cookies.
2: I like food like you like Amazonian women.
1: I do. All right, enough of that.
2: What do you mean? Apollo Creed, if you were Apollo Creed, you wouldn't have fought Ivan Drago and died. You would have got with Bridget Nielsen and left.
1: Yeah.
2: Yeah.
1: Yeah. I love Rocky movies. Until you told me about Mickey today.
2: Hey, that's just a rumor. The rumors went around for years.
1: I don't appreciate you I don't even want to.
2: I don't like you.
1: I don't like you tainting Mickey's memories over here.
2: I don't like you saying taint. So, Casey, you don't have residency right now in Boston?
3: No.
2: Just on it, promoters, because you're whack.
3: Working on my production.
2: Whack. Come on. Hey, yo, so you're into production now, right?
3: Oh, yeah.
2: Heard you're producing some stuff. Was maybe like an OVM reunion. There might be something you're producing for that.
1: Oh, yeah?
2: Yeah, I heard about that.
1: I didn't, but
2: if it's happening, I heard that somebody from there that knows DJ Casey was like, yo, swing something, man. We'll get it popping.
1: Yeah,
2: I think right now would be the perfect time for your production to hit because there's so... You've been ahead of the game with your edits. You've been ahead of the game with your music choice because when I listen, I've listened to deep house music for a long time, longer than most.
1: Mm-hmm.
2: Well, not most, but I was one of the young ones, the last taper out of Boston.
1: You were. You
2: Casey was part of the end taper out of Boston. So Absolutely. We were there, the loft and all that. Mm-hmm. So that music that I heard then, I'm hearing a lot of it now. Do you notice that?
3: Oh, yeah, for sure. It all gets recycled.
2: Pharrell.
3: Absolutely.
1: Pharrell, yeah, big time.
2: Pharrell. Big time. You know, and Pevin Everett's been doing it.
3: Oh, for sure.
2: You know what I mean? So I listen to that, your edits. I think that the cusp of the way the music's going right now, people want to dance, and it's cool to dance again. Because we went to a stage where it wasn't cool to dance. You went to the club, you played the wall. We always danced. I was having a good time.
3: I don't even think it was that. I think it was just the internet craze that went, everybody was at home sitting on the computer.
2: True.
1: I'll give you that.
3: And now people want to get out and do more.
2: Yeah, people want to get out and dance again.
1: Yeah.
2: Because you're just getting fat. was watching videos.
1: Who has music videos?
2: Not me.
3: Okay.
1: Well put.
2: I let Sonny use my computer today. I sat him up on the baby feeding chair, strapped him in, put the table in front of him so he wouldn't fall out, and put the computer, open it up.
3: Sat there with him.
2: Hello. Sonny watched Teletubbies for 20 minutes.
1: Oh, back. Please.
2: Cookies. Cookies and milk crate, y'all.
1: Yes.
0: Book cookie.
3: Bring it back.
2: Oh. You're the man. Get familiar with this, people.
1: Right here, right
2: now. Sonny Black will do a head spin.
1: That happened.
2: Till he's completely bald.
1: That happened.
2: Not just half bald like the rest of us.

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Somewhere in the world right now going in. Know your history. It ain't a mystery. Cookies and milk crate. Casey Howe's in the house.

0: Yeah, cookies and milk crates.
1: What's
0: good? Be back
1: good?
0: To talk smack. Sonny Black.
1: What's up, man?
0: Who are you texting over there?
1: None of your business.
0: Sonny's like, oh, don't worry, I'll be out of there in an hour. I love you.
1: Cut it out, dude.
0: And Danny Wood has like, I love you too, Sonny. See you after practice. So, Casey, let me ask you something. DJs coming up. Musicians. First, I'm going to ask you DJs. Influences.
2: Louis Vega, Joe Clausel, Kenny Dope.
0: Yeah.
2: Giles Peterson.
0: We played the Kenny Dope, one of the Pevin Everett Kenny Dope mixes last week. The Can't Believe I Love It. That's Kenny Dope. I would say. Think so. Yeah. Artists. Who do you like as artists?
2: You named one earlier, Pevin. He's a great artist. Zaki Ibrahim's a great singer, actually. There's a song coming up from her. Who else? There's a bunch.
0: See, there's a bunch. Who else? Yeah, who do you like for hip-hop artists?
1: There you go.
0: I can name somebody. There's people that I definitely have heard you play. Mos Def.
2: Oh, for sure.
0: For sure. So who else?
2: Mos Def, Common.
0: Mm-hmm.
2: Busta Rhymes.
1: There you go.
0: Yeah.
2: Mm-hmm. I can get down with Busta.
0: I can get down with Busta, too.
1: Yes, he can. Yeah. He's like, Busta, why'd you cut your dreads off? You look so good with him.
0: Sonny Black's like, hey, you been hanging around with Busta? I'm like, yeah, we're just friends. Oh, I was going to ask you to double date with me and Woodhead. Yo, cookies and milk crates. Yo, give us a call, man. I haven't even put the number. Second hour, 617-824-8100. 617-824-8100.
1: Give us a call.
0: Call up. Talk smack.
1: Tell
0: care.
1: Us what's good, man.
0: Like, yo, I hate you guys. I love you guys. I love you. I hate you.
1: We're in here cracking jokes and making jokes. You can call us up, make some jokes. Tell us what you think about the who you want to slap in the face, which has been going on since
0: we
1: started.
0: Yeah, we got a lot. The George Bush, but I mean, like, George Bush is a politician. I want to slap him, too.
1: Yeah, there's no politicians allowed in this one, man.
0: Nah, we can't do the politicians. I love y'all, but politicians gotta go.
1: Watch your rant. Can't be watch ranting about rant politics on this
2: show. They could just line up.
0: What?
2: And politicians could just line up.
1: Yeah, and you just slap them one at a time and then tell them why they're getting slapped and what they need to do different.
0: Sonny Black's like chewing on paper and somebody's like, who's that dude sucking on lightsabers?
1: Who is listening close to the radio show that
0: listen,
1: they can
0: everybody
1: hear me
0: can hear it.
1: Chewing on something?
0: Everybody can hear it.
1: Yeah.
0: Everybody can hear it.
1: Good. Enjoy it. Love it.
0: Everybody can hear it.
1: Live it. Taste that.
0: Watch your rant.
1: Watch your rant.
0: See, I mean, I like the eclectic. I like everything. Casey brings to the table a lot of music. Open your mind. I guarantee some of these things you haven't heard. I haven't heard some of the stuff you're playing. I'm digging it.
2: It's global soul, man.
0: It's global soul.
2: It's from all over.
0: Like, it don't matter. If it makes you want to move, make you feel good.
1: It does. It's grown folk music, man.
0: Casey loves this.

0: You should have just seen my dance moves I was just getting into right now. I was getting it.
1: You're like a creamsicle belly dancer up in here. Mm-hmm. Sweet. Yes, I said it. Jesus Christ, dude.
2: Bad mental pictures.
0: Definitely did.
1: Well, we're sitting here looking at it. How bad of a mental picture is for you?
0: That way. Yeah. This dude. Young
2: once
0: Bill.
2: He, once he asked if you liked what he was doing.
1: Yeah, he did.
2: I didn't even.
1: Oh, that's when you stopped looking?
2: I wasn't even looking. I knew not to look.
1: Casey, I got to work here. I'm here every week, bro. I'm here every week.
0: Sonny Black was looking at me like Bill Cosby, and I was a creamsicle he dreamed about. Want to put in pop? Sonny Black. Yo, that video, do you remember that video? Obviously you do, because we're not that old. Dude, you really want to party? The Coming to America, and he's running with the big elephant tusk. Oh.
2: Yo, of course.
0: Yo, Bust, that was one of the best videos ever.
2: Ever.
0: Ever. That's one of the funny. Best movies.
2: Made coming after to, the movie, yeah.
0: Coming to America. She's my queen to be. Remember that? I do.
1: Sexual chocolate.
0: Sonny Black was sexual chocolate in his former life. You know what I like to call him now? Action Black Son. Small Weathers. Like Carl Weathers.
1: What's going on with you today, Santa Claus? This dude's on fire.
0: Oh, here we
1: Santa
0: go.
1: Santa Claus with the Gabby hat. Get it in,
0: well,
1: bro.
0: I'm Santa Claus, and I brought my elf, Sonny Black, with me. So, Casey, man, right? Okay, let's ask another question. Let's get into something crazy, right?
1: All
0: right. You think DJs get more tail than rappers and performers?
1: That's a good question. Why you look at me? You.
0: I'm just wondering. I'm not
2: they
0: trying to say
2: get more attention. It's up to the DJ to do whatever with it. But
0: they definitely get more attention because you're like.
2: There's definitely attention there.
0: You're DJing the whole night. When are you at your best when you're DJing? Like when you're mad, when you're happy, when you're sad, when there's pressure.
2: There's no real.
1: Casey's mad. See, no, listen.
2: I get the job done, man. Like whether I'm mad, sad, happy, I
0: you
2: put
0: do
2: it
0: get
2: out
0: the win, job
2: I
0: done.
2: I put it aside and make it happen.
0: When Casey's having a bad day, it's messed up because Casey walk in. If I know he's having a bad day, I'm like, yo, this dude's gonna kill it. I'm just saying.
2: I think I've actually, I've probably released a little extra.
1: So you bring vengeance to the turntable sometimes.
2: I just release. I try to make people release on the dance floor.
1: That's what music's all about. That's what it's all about.
0: Yeah, Sonny Black is like, I like to release.
1: You are on it tonight, bro. Jesus
0: I told
1: Christ.
0: You, I'm fired up, man. I'm like 7 cups of coffee deep.
1: That's right, coffee. I gotta stop letting you drink them too much before we get
0: here.
1: Yo, my
0: man, yo, Navigator, who was a guest in the show, put he would love to slap Mayor Ben from Zubily Zoo. That's just
1: who
0: wrong.
1: Is that? Mayor Ben. Zubily Zoo, dude.
0: Yeah, Zubily Zoo, dude.
1: No,
0: yeah,
1: you gotta explain it. Was he like a
0: Zubily Zoo? You don't remember Zubily Zoo? Oh yeah, Sonny's not in the 80s, baby.
1: Do you remember Mayor Ben?
2: Faintly.
0: Faintly. At least he says he remembers it.
1: I don't remember Zubily Zoo.
0: Every week on the show, Sonny's like, I'm not an 80s baby. I didn't contribute to the economy in the 80s.
1: It's true.
0: Okay, Ronald Reagan. I didn't ask you to contribute. I asked you
2: were born in 1990?
1: No, I'm saying.
0: Just because he's built like he was born in 1990. No. Sonny, 2 weeks ago, three weeks ago, when you weren't sick, you was gunning on me the whole show.
1: What are you talking about?
0: And then last week he was half still drunk from the two nights before, and you were like, you look like Kenny Rogers. Look in his straw hat. I'm gonna throw one. Cookies and milk cups.
1: I made it through the day, bro. Made it through the day.
0: But remember one thing, people.
1: That's why you drank that coffee, huh? The Kenny Rogers comment.
0: No, that's not why I drank the coffee. I don't know what that Kenny Rogers and my cup of coffee have anything to do with each other. Do you, Casey?
2: No idea.
0: No idea. What? Like a deer with no eyes. No idea.
1: No idea.
2: No idea.
0: You know one thing that people don't know about DJ Casey?
1: Hmm.
0: Don't ever in your life get in a snowmobile with this dude. Ever.
1: Is there a story behind that one?
0: No, we just don't get in a snow. This man was like, yo, we can go snowboarding across the street from my house back in the day. Yo, this dude's like, get in a snowboard. Whoa. I haven't gotten on a snowmobile since.
1: Are you like
0: crazy little?
2: We just went
1: you hit jumps.
0: You know
1: do jumps.
0: Casey's like calm. He's like
2: it's fun.
0: I don't want to slap people in the face, but I'll
2: I
0: want to
2: scare the living out of you on a snowmobile.
0: I want to throw my friend Scott 30 exactly. feet off
2: That's
0: the
2: a whole
0: snowmobile.
2: Different amusement for me.
0: Casey, coming from a small town in New Hampshire.
2: Mm-hmm.
0: You got exposed and you got into Boston and you came. You did your thing.
2: Yeah.
0: What was that like, transition-wise? I mean,
2: I was here as a dancer, so it wasn't, you know, I obviously was in love with the music, and it just pushed me to become a DJ and push myself to motivate and push people to dance.
0: Casey was dedicated. He'd sleep on a cot in the street as long as his record crates were safe.
2: That's right.
1: That's dedication.
0: That's dedication.
2: My music's my third child.
0: Yeah.
1: There you go. So. There you go. Now, I remember this dude back in the day. We used to go to the house clubs with him, and I'd watch him dance and all this stuff. And we were hip-hop artists. And it wasn't a lot of transition for him because you can rap and dance at the same time. But when you decided to become a DJ as opposed to just doing the dancing.
2: It was this dude's fault.
1: Was it?
2: Yeah.
0: What dude? Who? This Skipper? Dude.
1: Yeah. Oh, yeah. No. Skipper's gone.
2: No, MC Alias's fault.
1: And how so? Because
2: he's
1: the
2: one that triggered my whole DJ career.
1: I got a couple.
2: Believe it or not.
1: How so, though? How so? It was because he was rapping and he said, hey.
2: Had nothing to do with it. Okay. No. We were all dancers. We all got down. Mm-hmm. I mean, got down. Yeah. I mean, just like he said, we went from city to city and it could be the same night.
1: Yeah.
2: Like, we didn't stop. So, and then we'd go home after hitting three clubs and still dance another couple hours.
1: Dancing still, the night away.
2: Seriously.
1: I'm like, calling you Footloose now, Skiz.
2: We practiced and got it in, and it was the music that pushed us. But unfortunately, we played a pickup game of basketball, and I sprained my ankle trying to block this dude. And
1: That was the end of it?
2: Put me out. I tried to dance that night too, which was stupid. Which is even.
0: He's like, I'll throw an ace bandage on it and do a backflip. No.
2: Yeah, it just wasn't working. But then I was laid up for a while, and I was like, I need something to do with the music. So we actually just hit Biscuit Head and bought some records, and that went from there.
0: I had realistic turntables, belt drive ones.
1: Yeah,
0: here you go.
1: Wow,
0: Casey.
1: It's amazing, man. It's amazing.
2: 17 years ago.
1: Yeah.
2: Crazy, right?
0: 17 years ago.
1: Wow, dude. That's amazing.
0: I was just that thing in life that you sprain your ankle on.
2: Yeah. Hey,
0: because
2: it was a transitional point.
0: Yeah, you took it and ran with it, though. I wouldn't even say it was a catalyst.
2: I was,
0: it was just
2: pissed off. I was mad looking at you guys dance. Yeah. I couldn't dance. Yeah. I was like, what? Yeah. No, I want to control them then. Like, if I can't dance, I'm gonna play the music to make them dance.
1: Like a remote control. That's cool, man. Like GoBots or
0: GoBots. Why don't you say Transformers?
1: No,
0: a generic piece of crap.
1: No, I'm going GoBots. GoBots. Yeah. So it's like one of those moments where it's like meant to be. You have to say, "Oh, it's just meant to be."
2: I guess. I mean, well, the music was definitely meant to be, and I just took it.
0: That's dope.
2: Ran with it.
0: That's why I call him in rant, Sonny.
1: Watch your rant.
0: Rant.
1: We got a call.
0: Sonny Black's answering this call.
1: Am I?
0: Yep, let's do it.
1: Hello, it's Cookies and Crates. Cookies and Milk Crates. Who's this?
3: Wow, finally somebody answered. What up, man? This is McNeezy.
1: McNeezy, what's up? How you doing, bro?
3: Good, man. How are you?
1: Chilling. If y'all don't know, this is he's a friend of mine. I bumped into him ever. He does his little hip-hop thing, and he did a video. Charlestown, I promoted it a little bit last week. I'm definitely a fan of this kid, not only because of the music that he puts out, but his whole mentality. What do you think about the show, man? How are you feeling?
3: I'm feeling pretty good, man. I've been trying to catch this radio show for the last 2 weeks, and something's stopping me every time. This time I sign up with my AC adapter, man. I can't even hear what's going on.
1: Oh, so you don't know the question of the day?
3: No, I don't know.
0: Yo, what up, McNeezy? It's Alias, Scott Stella. What's going on, player?
3: What up?
0: I know you're doing it over there, man. The Charlestown stuff, man, definitely. You got the video for that, right?
3: Yep.
0: Who shot the video?
3: Yeah, Mr. DL did that for me.
0: Yeah, Mr. DL. He's a jolly old little elf, isn't he?
3: Mr. DL, man.
0: That's
3: my
0: dude.
3: You got the big pot, too, in that movie. I see it green, huh?
0: Yeah, he's crazy. He's crazy for letting me do that. Yeah, man. Now, I know DL's listening. That's my dude right there. Hey, the question of the day, and it's great that you called in because you haven't read it yet, is if you could slap any celebrity, who would it be? No politicians.
1: Oh, no politicians.
0: You can do athletes, actresses, actors. Who would you slap? Musicians, who would you slap?
3: That's a tough one, man. There's a lot of people I'd like to slap, but...
1: Come on. Come on. Come on. Come
3: on. I'm crazy over there, man.
1: Pull one out.
0: I said I would slap the dogma out of Ashton Kutcher. I can't stand the way he looks.
1: Yeah.
3: Oh, yeah, Ashton Kutcher, man. He definitely deserves a big one across the eye. Big five to the eye.
1: Yo, so...
0: Who would you slap? Give me one.
3: Ah, man. I never even really thought about this.
1: Come on. Come on, bro. You called in. I know you didn't get to hear it, but yeah, I told you, you got to listen. You're going to call, bro. So what's up? We're putting you on the spot.
3: Yeah, you guys just did put me on the spot. So slap a celebrity, huh?
1: Uh-huh.
0: Yeah.
3: Which celebrity would you slap? Sonny, who would you slap, buddy?
1: Who would I slap? What did I say? Yeah. I said Lamar Odom is why I would slap Lamar Odom. It would take a couple of ladders, but I'd get it done.
0: McNeezy, you know how big Sonny Black is. Picture that.
3: I'd grab a ladder and I'd climb up on that and slap the... I'd slap the dog piss out of Aaron Hernandez for blowing that.
1: There we go.
0: There you go.
1: Everybody said Aaron Hernandez, but that's still a good answer. It's still a good answer.
0: It's a good. Well, no, but obviously that is a good answer. Yeah. Justin Bieber and Aaron Hernandez are the top two.
1: Justin Bieber is definitely.
3: Bieber definitely deserves a couple of them.
1: Now, you did a rock show last week. That was definitely one thing I wanted to say to you is like. Credit for doing that rock show. Tell us real quick how that was doing the rock show, being a rapper, and then tell us if you got something else coming up soon.
3: It was definitely a little weird over there, man, because it was all heavy metal, and the dude from the band Travel Amygdala, he's the one who set me up with that, and it was just really strange, man. None of these kids heard that before. I think they really liked it and all, but I wasn't really too sure. I was just concerned about getting my stuff out there,
1: That's all that matters, man.
3: But it was definitely a little bit weird doing rap at a metal show, But the dude who makes my beats is in a heavy metal band, so, it kind of goes with it,
1: There you go. Now, what do you got coming up? You guys are doing another song. You told me about that today, but do you have any other shows coming up? And if you don't, we'll definitely plug it in the future. But do you have anything coming up?
3: Yeah, I haven't had anything set up right now. I'm working on a few other tracks that, I got this crazy one called Wrinkle in the Rug that's about to be out probably next week, and then I'm going to hold back for a little bit on releasing a couple other things until I get enough for a full album,
1: That's what's up.
3: I'm going to put that right out there.
1: Well, McNeezy, you're the man, dude, and I know you told me mad stories about driving around Charlestown and people seeing your video and people giving you mad love, and I'm telling you and everybody that you deserve it. You're definitely a great politician for the city of Charlestown and its hip-hop scene, brother. So I'm
3: good
1: gonna
3: luck,
1: see.
3: Sonny.
1: No doubt, man. I'm gonna see you tonight. All right.
3: All right, man. I'll talk to you later. Have a good night.
0: Big ups for doing the rock show too, man. Because you know what? You go into it's like going into a lion's den, and if you come out and you get three or four people loving what you did, man, it's all worth it. So that takes cojones. So all you little diva rappers that are like, I ain't doing that. Follow my man's lead right here. He's getting his music out there to everybody.
1: Yeah, man.
3: Hey, man. Just one person liking that music. One person liking your music that you don't know, man, means a lot.
1: Yeah.
3: Means a lot to me, so.
1: Yeah.
3: Sonny, I'll catch you later, man.
0: Yo, McNeezy, hit us up. Get us some music. I want to get some McNeezy getting run up here on Cookies and Milk Crates, man. Holla.
3: Definitely, man. Have a good night.
0: All right.
1: Be easy, bro.
3: Peace.
1: That was a good call, man. He, like I said, that dude's a freaking... He was telling me stories about driving around Charlestown. People who see his video will stop him in the streets and take pictures with him. He's released like two songs, but he's just so cool about it. Some people, their head gets so big. Yeah. That dude's about it.
2: Sounds right.
1: Yeah, man.
0: That sounds right. He's repping,
2: too. You only have to hit one person.
1: Exactly.
0: That's it.
1: Exactly.
0: The funny thing is, people be like, what you think of? And, I did music, and they say, so what is your goal? Madonna had the illest quote when she was like 20 years old. Mm. And everybody looked at her, she was crazy. They said, what is your goal? And she said, to take over the world.
1: Mm.
0: Because she'll never stop trying. Which means she's just going to keep going.
1: Yeah.
0: And keep going.
1: Yeah.
0: Fast forward 900 years later.
1: Yeah, man.
0: She's still dancing.
1: Yeah, she is.
2: Ultimate hustle.
0: Ultimate hustle.
1: Ultimate.
0: Sickest segue ever.

0: That is sick.
1: Very
0: you
1: sick.
0: You did that edit?
2: Yeah.
1: Wow.
0: That is sick. Is it on any of the mixes that you got on SoundCloud?
2: It's actually up on SoundCloud, I believe, by itself.
0: All right, so where can people look for SoundCloud? What's your SoundCloud?
2: It's SoundCloud / Casey's Groove. It's K-C-S, the word groove. Or you could just go on SoundCloud and look up Casey's Groove. It's one word.
0: Casey's Groove, one word? One word.
2: K-C-S-G-R-O-V-E.
0: And so you have mixes for streaming and downloading on there, right?
2: Yeah, there's some edits up there that you can mix or download, and then there's some mixes up there as well.
0: Oh, dope. So you got a lot of free music for the people, too?
2: Oh, yeah.
0: You're all about just getting the music out there, right?
2: Absolutely.
0: That's what I'm saying.
3: The problem is people
2: are brainwashed, man.
0: Yeah.
2: With radio and everything.
3: That's true.
2: People need to get out of that and venture out, find some new stuff.
3: Now, what do you think about some of the radio things going on around in Boston now? Because there's a big shift in radio and music. And like you said, people are brainwashed by what they're hearing because they're forced to listen to the same artist on rotation.
2: Well, that's...
3: And now 88.9 losing its hip-hop
0: station.
3: You know, where,
0: the network station.
3: Yeah, the actual radio station for Emerson. Now, where do you go for your underground music now that all they have left is our commercial stuff?
2: Yeah. Cookies and milk.
3: Cookies and... Yeah. I
0: where
3: love
0: else?
3: Your
0: that's
3: answer.
0: That's what we're going to do.
3: Fantastic.
2: That's the only place to go.
3: Yeah.
0: Yo,
2: obviously.
0: I can't believe... Like, you know, I know I don't want to get into it too much, but I mean, think of the DJ Fax One, Nomadic, Cherry Martinez.
3: Yes, all the greats.
0: Phenom.
3: Yeah.
0: Sav the Illfinger.
3: Mm-hmm.
0: There's so many I could go on. They broke records. Local records were being broken.
3: Yeah.
0: And
3: they were promoting
0: crazy.
3: Shows and pushing artists and pushing DJs and events and a culture.
2: Years
3: was
2: upon years.
0: Yeah. Years.
3: Yeah.
2: Yeah.
0: Craziness.
3: I mean, what do you think, though? Do you think to yourself, well, they're just going to continue to go this 94.5 route with the commercial music and the overplayed.
0: Highway 94 that we drive down. Maybe 95.
3: There we go. But do you think we're going to continue that way? Or do you think they're going to turn to DJs commercial like yourself radio. To
2: yeah,
3: do
2: I wish
3: shows?
2: They would turn, but they're, I don't know.
3: This
2: they're,
3: is
2: you know,
3: the
2: it's
3: books.
2: The money trickling down, man.
3: It is.
0: Yeah.
3: It is.
2: You know, it's what's getting paid to be played.
3: Yeah. Yeah.
0: True.
3: But, you know, I really look at some of these stations and, especially with big time radio on you know 94.5 or the FM stations, excuse me, those type of shows, especially the hip hop ones, I feel like they're losing steam. Am I wrong to think that they're not getting the same amount of sponsors now that people can go online?
0: What commercial
3: and
0: radio all
3: yeah,
0: around?
3: All around.
0: Well, the New York commercial radio, the hip hop stations down there, are beating it over the head. There's some dope. They're doing their thing. There's a lot of them in New York doing
2: Boston's
0: their thing.
2: Kinda,
0: yeah.
2: They're always behind the ball.
0: I want a DJ to break records. I want you to break a record. I want to know that there's a DJ that when I listen to him is going to break a record that nobody's heard.
2: There it is.
0: Where can I find that?
2: I try to do that all the time.
3: Yeah.
2: I try to bring new music to people all the time.
3: Yeah.
0: I know where to find the newest record. YouTube. Because everybody goes to video. Myself included. Guilty.
2: That's true.
0: Guilty.
2: Yeah.
0: Mm. We're going to release this video today.
2: That's true. There it is.
0: Yeah. SoundCloud just put out this and then you promoted it on the internet.
2: What's not just about the sound, it's visual too.
0: Yeah, everything's
2: visual. Visual.
3: That's true. Nobody even looks at it unless they can see a face or a picture or an action.
2: Go to the club, close your eyes, just get lost in the music.
0: West Coast, Julio G. Julio G is broken. DL put me, Julio G breaks a lot of records. This dude from the West Coast, he a lot of records.
3: And does he do a radio show over there, like a station, or is he?
0: He's all over
3: clubs?
0: The place. He's everywhere. I mean, he's on the road with artists.
3: Yeah,
0: he breaks records. He's been breaking records. I want to hear the newest stuff.
3: Yeah.
0: And, you know, sometimes I don't want to see the newest stuff. Because there's some good videos, and then there's videos that are
2: totally.
0: Yeah. Totally boring.
3: Boring!
2: Vitamins.
0: So strange. This dude's so strange, man.
3: I got problems.
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6: Yeah, but we need to-

0: Yes, yes. Cookies and Milk Crates. ETINradio.org.
1: Yeah, man.
0: Scott Stella, Sonny Black.
2: What?
0: Our guest, not even our guest. DJ Cassie, KC Haylett just joined us.
1: Yes.
0: For
1: yes.
0: the night. And I think we're going to have KC back a couple times. He's going to be kind of like a regular. Yeah. Well, you got dope music.
3: Yeah. Hey, I'll bring it.
1: Yeah.
0: Hell yeah.
3: I want to reach the masses.
0: Hell, bring it, man. We're just trying to get the show. Yo, with our show, people listening, tell a friend to tell a friend to tell a friend.
1: Yeah, man. Yeah. That's how it works.
3: We'll reach
0: it. For real. Just get it going. We're playing everything over here, man.
3: Absolutely.
0: We're playing everything. If it's dope, it's dope.
1: And that's what we like, is the dopeness.
0: Speaking of breaking records, Casey's really big on the deep house scene and all that. You got an exclusive for us?
3: Yeah. I'm going to give you a little teaser. There's a new Ocean La Day track coming out next week. It's called Dion. It's coming out on vinyl. Very limited.
1: Ooh.
3: Only coming out on vinyl.
1: Ooh.
0: Dope. So. I know there's a bunch of people listening like, I love hip hop. I love this. You open your mind. If you like good music, it makes you nod your head, make you feel good. Whatever. Pump a vitamin to it.
3: Yeah. Nice. Little teaser.

0: ETIN. That was sick.
1: Exclusive.
0: I liked it, that.
1: Are we breaking that records? Is that what that means?
0: Yo, Casey came That's in. He's like, do. Yo, this wow. is what I got. Check me out.
2: Play some old stuff. Play some new stuff.
0: I want to play.
2: Open people's minds.
1: Yeah.
0: Open people's minds to cookies and milk crates. I want to play my favorite cookies and milk crates.
2: C is for cookies.
0: C is for cookies.
3: Oh, say word.
0: Oh, word.

0: Yo, that's really Cookie Monster.
1: Same.
2: Cookie.
0: Amazing. Big up to Casey for bringing this. C is for Cookie sick, Disco man. Remix.
1: Yes, sir.
0: We didn't get that.
1: Special Larry Levan mix.
0: Where else do you get that except Cookies and Milk Crates?
1: For sure.
0: Last one you broke, that was Dionne Warwick. Is that a sample or was she really did the song with him?
1: It must be a remix he did. It's a sample. He worked it out, though, because it's...
3: Though.
1: It's going to be nice.
3: She hated rap music.
0: What's up, people? 617-824-8100. I've seen some calls, but Sonny Black isn't on his game watching the board.
3: Are you serious?
0: No, I'm dead serious. My name's Scott, too, by the way.
3: What do you want me to do, bro?
1: He was looking for calls on his phone. Look.
0: Yeah, he was. He was like...
3: I was!
0: Yeah, he was like, hey, I can't wait to get Danny Woodhead on my fantasy team.
3: Whatever, I'm sitting there taking pictures of you pretty boys. What can I do? Look at this dude. I call him a pretty boy. He's like, oh, where?
0: Yo, last week I was Kenny Rogers. This week I'm a pretty boy. Ain't that right there? Jerk.
1: Both sides of the spectrum.
0: Hey, you know what, Casey? This guy's confused. He doesn't know if he's coming or going.
3: I don't.
0: No, he doesn't. He doesn't. So, Casey, man.
1: Yeah.
0: Anybody want to shout out? Were you here? Anybody want to say what's up to? Yeah. I like people.
1: I like people. I love all the people that support me.
0: Oh, hell
1: all the people that are in my side.
0: Yeah.
1: In my corner.
0: That are listening and going to check Casey?
1: Absolutely.
3: That's peace.
0: So you got, we don't know when the next, when are you playing down here again? When are you playing in the Bean again?
1: No, there's no date right now.
0: There's no date right now?
1: No.
0: What's going
1: I'm
0: on?
1: I'm playing here at Cookies and Milk Crates.
0: You will be here next month playing here again,
3: there
0: bro.
3: You go. Be here next week in spirit, bro.
0: Yeah, because we got a whole CD. Lot of music. And I'll give credit where credit is due. Yo, my man Big Davey said he'd slap our boy Steve Simon. Since I said Steve Simon, that's the dude who handles a lot of the Twitter and stuff. I'm straight directly on this Facebook right now. So everything you're saying, I'm listening to that. I'm talking, we getting it on. We getting it in. We doing what our thing. People writing Kimmy Gibbler. Rush Limbaugh. That's a good one.
3: That's a good one, yeah.
0: Birdman Anderson. Lil Wayne. I knew somebody was going to put Lil Wayne. My little cousin wrote Jodie Foster.
3: Oh.
0: Just cuz.
3: Did somebody do the Mel Gibson yet?
0: No, I did. No,
3: you
0: I said Mel Gibson, right? I said that earlier. I said it on the show.
3: I don't know.
1: Someone said it somewhere.
3: Okay. Yeah, he may have said it on the show.
0: Definitely.
3: We don't know what's going on.
0: Somebody put they'd smack the person from Madea that keeps going, Byron, Byron. They didn't even know the name.
3: Yo, listeners, they're good, bro.
0: Cookies and Milk Crates. ETN.
3: Good, man.
0: Yo, we seriously have the great listeners. And you know what? Casey said Mr. Rogers.
3: Yeah.
0: Finally, we found somebody what? Casey Hallett would slap.
3: Oh, my
0: Come
3: God.
0: On. Casey, let's go to the land of make-believe. Yo,
3: sorry,
0: DJ Casey. DJ Casey. Yo, Mr. Rogers was putting on his comfortable shoes and Casey kicked him in the face.
3: Exactly, man. We're sitting here throwing names out. No, it's all peace.
0: No, it's peaceful. And then he's like, Mr. Rogers.
1: That's the most peaceful dude.
3: Exactly. But that child host.
1: I want to see him angry.
0: Yo, it's like when you put two magnets together, two peaceful people want to kill each other.
3: Yeah. That's cool.
0: Mr.
3: That's cool.
0: Rogers, that is so sick, dude.
3: Oh, man,
0: the mailman comes to the door. Casey's just pummeling him. Hey, Mr. Rogers, wrong time, Mr. Rogers. Later. Yo, big up. Now that Davey said he wanted to smack Steve Simon, which is absolutely awesome. I like when people just put they want to slap their boys.
3: Somebody's got to say it.
0: Yo, big up. Yo, since I said the Steve Sir Simon name, you know I got to play some curves.

0: Yeah, cookies and milk crates. Yo, this topic honestly has been so dope. My sister put Anne Murray because my mother made us listen to Anne Murray all the time. So yeah, I'm with her on that. But I don't hit girls, so I'll let my sister hit her. My homegirl Sunny Day put Judge Judy. Oh man, that's a great one.
1: That is a good one.
0: Straight good one. I can't believe no one put Simon Cowell. See,
2: it's
0: the
2: interesting.
0: Look at the peaceful dude over here.
3: Yeah,
0: like, I will smack.
3: Yeah, exactly.
0: Yo, big up to everybody tuned in, man. It's been a great show. Cookies and milk crates. We're only expanding. Tell a friend, tell a friend, tell a friend, tell their mama. I don't care who you tell. Big up to all my peoples out there. They doing their thing. Big up to Mark Fuchel. Always a shout out for him.
3: Yeah, the strongest
0: JP
3: man
0: and
3: in the
0: Paul
3: city.
0: Paul Norton, my man Jay North, all the peoples. Yo, Sammy's Patio this weekend. Free show. Stiz Grimy, JFK.
3: Check that out. Sammy's Patio is very cool. Did it up yesterday. I love that place. Y'all should go check it out. It's a free show, too.
0: Yo, I was getting calls like, yo, your man Sonny Black's on steroids right now. He's going in.
3: This is the first show in a while, man. I was very amped. But I definitely want to give a lot of love to the people that showed up because, honest to God, when you're doing this thing, you know, you need support, and there was a lot of support there last night, so that was appreciated.
0: Dope. I couldn't go because I worked on the night shift.
3: I know. You were pissed. You couldn't make it, too.
0: Oh, heated. Yeah. Heated.
3: You can't be at all of them, bro.
0: I need to get it. Yo, I need a new gig, yo. I need a new 9-to-5. I'm not making radio money yet.
3: Yeah, radio money.
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0: Yo, it's been real, y'all. 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
3: Yo.
0: We out.
3: We out. Keep your ear to the ground.
4: Thanks for
3: people.
4: Having me here.
3: It's a pleasure. Man.
0: Life is wonderful when you got good music, people.
3: Yeah, man.
0: Let's do it.
3: Cookies and milk.
0: Peace out.
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1: Hey, thanks for having us.
0: 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How are you?
2: Good.
0: Well, I wanted to start this off with a poem because I think this will perhaps bring us into where you guys are at in this DVD and in your work. And this is called The Innocence. It's all about innocence, the loss of it. As I grow, stretching my body, mind, spirit boundaries beyond where I used to be, I find myself expanding outside the lines, merging with a greater whole, feeling the welcome of an enlarging circle as this time of innocence falls away. What will happen? Will I be all right? How will I be changed? Fear grips as I forge into unknown regions. I must breathe and release the stickiness of this dread. Let me breathe in calm. My salvation lies in surrender. Having faith in the unseen, unknown, I will be changed. Eternal wisdom will guide me, allowing my innocent, eternal spirit to guide me home. It's all about the innocence, the loss and remembrance of it in surrender to the final journey home. Did you feel that that resonates in some respects with the work and what we're about to talk about today?
1: I would say totally, Jeff. The words innocence, return, home, and fear, and how we actually experience fear in our dreams when we begin to open up back to our innocence.
2: Yeah, and one of the problems with the journey, we think of the journey as something forward, but actually in dreams, the journey to go forward means we have to go back to a time to reclaim that innocence of the child's soul. We have to go back typically based on what we've explored in dreams for 50 years and is trauma. That usually that trauma, although it can be in this life, it almost certainly isn't past lives, and that has snagged us in some way. So in the what Carl Jung talks about in the Red Book, in the descent, to the trauma. When he talks about the Red Book, he talks about it as this girl, Salome, who represents the girl aspect of the soul, who's crushed and by some terrible accident. And the anima, the female figure in the dream, tells him he has to eat her liver, has to cut out a piece of her liver and eat it. Of course, the liver is symbolic of regeneration and so forth, but that wasn't what it was about. It was about his feeling into the horror of eating her liver, this crushed innocence, which, of course, is his own trauma. And so the idea of opening, merging, and all these wonderful aspects of what's possible for human beings, in fact, it's our birthright, does seem to take us to, if we follow our dreams, to very dark places that we need healing from. And in fact, that's the moment when healing and the divine is the most powerful, it seems, when we're in a place of the greatest loss.
0: So let's get into, what's actually taking place on this DVD entitled Opening the Dream, and then subtitled The Theory and Practice of Archetypal Dreamwork, a Video Introduction. One thing I really got very quickly in viewing this work is that there's two people. So we're going to look first at Robin, who's a man, and then Debbie, who's a woman. And they're each doing their own work. But what really, really captured my attention was the depth in which Mark and Krista, you are entering into very consciously a relationship with each person you're working with. The darkness, the shadow energy that's coming up from these dreams very quickly engages you in behavior that most people find it hard to talk about with a therapist. And yet, here they are exploring these ideas, images, feelings, emotions, with a whole community of people, and there's an intimacy that is evoked in this. There is a trust that is, for me, palpable. And Mark, the way you ask the questions that you ask, it tells me that you are not only very in touch with what this person's journey has been up to this point, but you are intimately sensitive to where the next step in this person's journey needs to go. So it's almost like watching a detective novel of sorts. How are they going to solve the clue? How are they going to solve the clue? And sometimes it's even the smallest thing that evokes such emotional outpouring. Do you guys, do you use your heads, your hearts, or your spirit when you're doing this kind of work?
2: Certainly not our heads. I feel, and training is not an easy thing, to train other people to do it. But what it does, it comes from the deepest place of your own work. If you haven't gone deep in your work, you can't do this for others. But if you've journeyed deeply in yourself, it's not just that you have intuition or you have heart. Because you've journeyed there, you know, you understand the experience and what is required. So what you're seeing is the result of our inner work that allows us to understand and feel into the depths of what people have to go through without terror, without us being scared. Right. Oh, my God, I can't go there. Oh, my God, that's too much. Because having done it, we realize that the dream only gives you exactly what you need, and it's never too much. It's just that in trauma, a typical trauma reaction is that it was too much. And then, of course, you carry that fear and resistance into the journey, which I guess I was equating it to Carl Jung's metaphor of the terror of eating the liver. But, you're very articulate, and you've observed the real miracle of the work. I appreciate you saying that.
0: Yeah, yeah. And I love the way that you guys play off one another. At some point, somebody will have it. Well, what we let's kind of get into this. First, we're seeing Mark at the podium and Robin standing in front of the community. And then Robin will start talking a little bit about, you know, himself and what's going on. Mark will kind of add some comments, especially this one about Robin as Glitter Man, which Mark points out is the persona that Robin has used to describe, or rather that Mark has used to describe Robin's outer mask, because Robin, who's a very successful businessman and husband, has a role in the community, and he's always okay and always has it together, and he shines in the world, and that's his Glitter Man. Nobody sees the pain that he is, kind of holding together but not letting out. And what you're talking about here is that this very quickly evolves into dream theater and psychotherapy. And so Mark starts reading a snippet of this dream that we're about to work on. And he starts in and says, from the dream Robin has related to him, he says, "I've been a soldier in a war." And then we find that Robin's not only just that image, he's now swimming in the water with some native kids in the Pacific Islands. So that at that point, as Mark's reading that part of the dream, he then calls for two or three people to come from the community and be these native children who are swimming in the water with Robin. And when that happened, I could feel that I wasn't watching somebody's, hearing somebody's dream being read. I was seeing their dream unfolding. I'm just, where did that process come from? And how powerful do you find that for the person whose dream is being evoked?
2: So we can answer that in two ways. I'll just answer it the first way, and then Krista will follow. I've been a fan of Fritz Perls back in the big, I never went to the community and participated, but I read his books. And the idea of Gestalt work, it came to me being somehow applied to dream, where you could use the dreams in the Gestalt process. I did that on one-on-one, where I'd have people switch back and forth from one chair to another and feel into the different roles of the dream. But suddenly, we have these retreats. We got dreams about these retreats where people come together and do this work together. And these were dreams that many of us have had in our community. And so we started to do it. And it fit really well with the Gestalt work that I was working, except we would do it together. And so that's how it started, and we've been doing that along with the one-on-one. We have retreats all over the United States and our own center, and that's what the group is.
1: And I'll add, Jeff, that it is really powerful, as you got to experience just from watching a DVD, so you can imagine when you're in the room that all the energies of the unconscious open up. And someone might step into a role and not really, have the lines or know what it's going to be. And then spontaneously, just the right energy will come through, like those children swimming in the Pacific. And and the energy in the room will shift, and everyone who's there gets to feel in the dream. And I think it's what has really allowed this work to come alive in ways that we could only have imagined 20 or 30 years ago.
0: Mm-hmm.
1: And because we can take it now into the public realm and show, rather than talk about dreams, which is interesting and useful and can be very rich, but entering into the actual experience of the dreamer and having your own experience is what really speaks to people who are feeling, who are open to that. And other people who are not may go, oh my God, what is this? And you know, bolt for the door, because of course it's powerful and so
2: naked.
1: And naked and honest. And the dream actually really asks that of us, to strip down on an emotional level, and will, as Mark said, meet us where we are. So Robin is an advanced student of this work, so his dream reflects a depth of feeling for someone who was brand new. Like, we'll have brand new people coming to our retreat in September. It won't look like that. It will be, we will be just learning about the person, and so
0: mm-hmm.
1: We'll just be exploring. Okay, so what is the bear for you, and what did you feel about the bear? And it's a slower, more gentle process of inquiry and collaboration with a new person.
0: Mm-hmm. Well, we're going to have to take a short break now. So will you guys stay on the line?
1: We sure will.
0: All right, great.
1: Okay, Jeff.
0: Okay, thanks. And we're talking today with my guests, Mark Bregman and Krista Lancaster, who are the co-founders of the North of Eden Dreamwork Center. And their website is www.northofeden.com, NORTHOFEDEN.com. And if you're enjoying this program, past interviews are available on the Planetary Spirit website. 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We're going to be taking a short break now, so stay tuned. We'll be right back.

0: And welcome back to Planetary Spirit. This is Jeff Fiorinini, your host, and we're talking today with my guests, Krista Lancaster and Mark Bregman of the North of Eden Dreamwork Community. And their website is www.northofeden.com. That's NORTHOFEDEN. And during the break, we were listening to a CD entitled this CD's singer-songwriter is Bethany, and the CD's title is Go Within, but the cut we listened to was Lead Me to the Light. So welcome back there, Krista and Mark.
1: Thanks, Jeff.
0: Okay, you're quite welcome. So moving forward then Robin's strings, and you're basically saying that each one of these dreams that you're interpreting, you call those interpretations or that segment per each dream a string. There is a very powerful and moving, there's a couple of them. So anyway, I'm going to go to the part where we were before was Robin is in the water in this dream, swimming around with these children. And in the background, again, Mark at the podium, while everybody's up in front of the stage and on the room, are swimming around, pantomiming, swimming around with Robin. Mark says, I feel sensual and in pain. Very evocative energies that are coming forth. And Mark then asks, how does that feel experiencing these two things, sensuality and pain? Then Mark goes on to say, we don't normally associate sensuality with pain. It is normally found with pleasure. And then Mark asks if there is any conflict with experiencing sensuality with pain, to which point Robin replies, no. So Mark says, so pain can be sensual. When you fully accept pain, it can be sensual and an aspect of love. I was really struck by that because there was a lot going on. And you asked, Mark, some very key questions that really, I think, in some respects, kind of stopped Robin to not only think, but to feel. And to me, I started seeing how powerful this process can be. Any comment?
2: Right. You really do get what we're doing. And first of all, there's a dyadic relationship between two extreme positions, because Robin as a warrior, and subsequent in other dreams, his eventual demise as a warrior, and it was related to some past life experiences where his village was destroyed and he took up arms in defending and looking for his wife and child in the dream, and eventually was himself killed. So there's all that devastation that he's starting to feel in other dreams. This is an ongoing process. And then in the midst of it, the dream gives him this boyhood experience of swimming. So the juxtaposition of those two things. In dreaming, the methodology is the rule of proximity, where juxtaposition things can be brought together in the same moment, and sometimes they can't be. So bringing those two things, those extreme feelings together, is what Carl Jung calls alchemy. It's like two chemicals together. Feelings are like chemicals. When you bring them together, they make another feeling, a third feeling, if the alchemy is working. And that's the miracle of it. That out of that those two extremes, a third brand new feeling could come from that.
0: Yeah, and I'm wondering, Krista, could you talk a little bit about alchemy as well? You have a couple of really nice passages in the DVD where you speak about alchemy, not being like the child, you become the child.
1: Exactly. I think there's been a lot in psychology about the child and feeling what it's like to be like the child. But what Robin does when he actually becomes the child in the water and he is swimming in the water, he's not outside. He feels what it is to be free in the water. And so he's dropped at that point underneath his persona and through that gateway of his, probably his fear and his pain into the sensual feeling body that exists in all of us, of the soul self. I think often we think of the soul as something abstract, but in the dreams, the soul comes as a child. And so Robin is actually in the strings experiencing what it feels like as he moves. And as that moves in us, as he moves, the alchemical transformation actually happens on more of a molecular level than an idea of, oh, I want to be like the child. Instead, he is in the feeling body, the feeling self of his soul.
2: Yes, and subsequent dreams, if it works, suddenly you're 7 years old. Not 7 years old the way you were 7 years old when you remember being seven, but a seven-year-old soul. Suddenly you're that soul. You're feeling the soul. That's one of the most deepest parts of the work, is to be the soul that then can be in relationship with the animus, which is the spiritual male, and the anima. But to be in relationship with these archetypes is just part of the process. They'll take you deeper and deeper until you come through your trauma and rediscover the soul that you are. And then you have true relationships with the anima and the animus. So that's kind of the thing in the Red Book that Carl couldn't do, where he demonstrated the very difficult task, because for him, in the end of the Red Book, Salome, after he did all the alchemy work and all this stuff that we do and that Carl Jung did, then Salome came to him in a dream and said, take me as your bride. She's 12 years old. And her father, Elijah, gives her away, and he refuses. Because really what it means is that he becomes the girl. Once he has conjunctio, once he has sex with her, he becomes her in dreams. And he refused to do that. And one of the great prizes that Salome gives Carl to try to convince him is a crown. On the crown, although, you know, she knows about it, he doesn't directly give it to him, but on the crown it said, love never dies. But to have that eternal love, he has to become the girl. And men become the girl in their dreams eventually. And women become the girl in their dreams eventually.
0: So let me go back a little bit here to what Krista was saying. She said something about layers, energetic layers have to be taken away, and you have to go through them. And then as you're dropping down deeper, deeper, deeper, you're almost like going to the bottom of the well, and you get there by dropping off and going through different layers. And so she said, in this dream, Robin is close to the bottom of the well. Here is this opening, and there is the girl. This is not theoretical. It is actual. You actually have to experience your feeling self in the body, not as a mental process. Alchemy happens with the heart opening. Then the descent into the feelings is allowed, and probably the scariest thing, to be in the territory of the soul. But let's go to the third string in Robin's dream work that's on this DVD. And I also want to just point out for people that aren't aware of it because we haven't explained it, that, again, Robin, this upstanding member of the community, owns his own company, is a married man. He's starting to explore his childhood, and he's starting to, through these dreams, realize that the pain and anger that he's been managing and hiding is the pain that he felt along with shame because his mother was an alcoholic and his mother would get messy. She would probably break bottles around or throw up. And Robin was the one that had to clean this mess up. So that's kind of the fallback, this glitter man of I'll handle everything. And then the cost of that is that, you know, he's not really feeling what it likes to be real and in his body and really feeling into the pain of what he's carrying around. So let's go into, okay. So then Mark is again at the podium. Robin is in front of the community, and Mark starts reading the new dream. And he says, "But then I stepped through the doorway to go to the girls and their mother. Now a man is there with the girls and their mother." So we have these women that have come up to be with Mark. Two of them are on their knees. One of them is the mother. And then this man comes in. And we start getting into Mark starting to give one of the girls a hug. And she's the 17-year-old. And he's starting to enjoy the sensuousness of her body. Talk to me a little bit about how that links back to his not feeling his pain and the laughter that is evoked from the man as he sees what's going on.
2: Okay, so I'm not remembering it exactly.
0: Okay,
2: so I'm going to make a guess.
0: Okay, no, let me read this to you. "I give the youngest girl her spruce bow. She is happy and we hug. I now embrace the 17-year-old and notice her waist and curving hips and how she is becoming a woman. The man sees this, laughs, and says, 'Isn't this the most wonderful, sensual feeling?' And Mark, you then ask, 'What is absent here?' And Robin realizes and says, 'Shame.'"
1: Shame.
2: Right.
1: No shame.
2: Right. Shame and responsibility. Right. So when he took care of his mother, which actually is a place, like when we come into this life, it seems that we carry a particular way of being, and then we carry it into the circumstances of this life. So this isn't the first time that he's done this. He's always been in other dreams of the past, always caretaking somebody. And so in this dream, he's not responsible. So shame and responsibility are not there. Instead, it's like the boy's in the water. He's having a sensual relationship with this girl, which he's never had before.
0: Hmm.
2: Because all his relationships with women have been through his head. And oftentimes, he's had some images about with his wife where she's in a wheelchair. She's not in a wheelchair in real life. But he's always in another dream where he had a box of vaginas, just vaginas in a box. And he's washing them up and cleaning them and taking care of them. And so this is, again, taking care of women from his head isn't being present in his sensuality, in his body. So that was really a big thing. And the animus, who's often been antithetical or opposite to women because of the dynamic of caretaking with women that was not healthy, is suddenly encouraging him. So there you had the big clue in the dream that the animus this time is supporting him to explore his feelings with this woman, this young woman. That was an opening for him.
0: Okay.
2: So it's very similar to what Krista talks about is, as long as he's in shame, he's in his mind, and he can't really access his heart.
0: Right.
2: So he's going deeper in this other way of finally, for the first time, understanding the link between his heart and women that isn't blocked by, I got to take care of women. And that's not what love is.
0: So let's go to the last dream with Robin. Krista, let me just go through this, mm-hmm. because this, I feel, really has a lot of emotion, and it is a breakthrough moment for Robin. Mm-hmm. Here we are. We're at the ocean. This is a new dream. And I believe Robin is with a friend by the name of Jeffrey, who he considers to be a mensch, a stand-up guy. And he's talking about how a storm came through and washed all the old cabins away. Then in the dream, we have these two young boys. One is talkative and one is quiet. And they're playing around with a bottle of liquor. And Robin comes in and takes the booze away from the 8-year-old boys. These are very young boys. And then says, do you want it? He

0: the young boys playing with the bottle, with the alcohol, well, with the liquor. And what can you relate that at all, Krista or Mark, as to what unfolds from there?
1: Well, I'm sensing that in switching the roles and having Robin be the boy, again, it's like being in the water. He's no longer being a responsible adult. A responsible adult would take liquor away from a child. But having him be the child being cared for or tended to is a totally different experience, one that Robin would not have had because all that responsibility was on him. So my guess is that it opens him to feelings of being cared for and loved.
0: Right, right. And then the amazing thing for me is that Robin is on his knees because he's a little 8-year-old boy.
1: Right.
0: And the person who had been playing the boy now comes over to Robin, who's on his knees as an adult, and comes down and hugs Robin.
1: Mm-hmm.
0: And at that point, Robin begins sobbing. And so at that point, then Mark comes in and says, "What are you feeling?" Such a key question. And Robin responds, "I'm feeling loved." Then Mark comes in, "What happened at age 8? And Robin says, "Oh, that's when the shitstorms began." Mark says, "What do you mean?" And Robin replies, "My mother had a nervous breakdown and she started drinking."
1: Right.
0: Such a powerful, and I'm saying, you know, it's just the questions that Mark is asking are so evocative, are going right into the depths of the feeling that's taking place in this theater, and you can see how Robin is just right there with him, opening up to these words and these feelings that have been covered over for so long. It's such a powerful moment.
1: Yeah, it is. And that's the moment where everyone is in awe because the work that Robin has done dream by dream to lead up to this moment now he's in the alchemical world. He's in the moment where real shifts happen inside him and he'll never be the same again. I mean, he has found a place inside himself of being loved that goes back to your opening poem. You know, he's really come home to his child self before the rupture in his family.
0: To the innocence, yeah. And the other thing is, at one point, I don't see it exactly where it is in my notes here, but I think Mark says, not only will this healing take place for you now, but it takes place for all the other lives, all the other consciousnesses that have been impacted by what you've experienced up until now.
2: Right. So the reason, exactly, so that new material may open up, but in other lives as well that are really hard. But now he has a place to heal from as the other material comes from that will take him through every place that a wound has damaged his capacity to be with the soul or be of the soul.
0: Yeah.
2: So we don't really know if more material is going to come up. I think for sure it has, because that was a while ago, and I've worked with Robin since then. But that was the beginning. Now we have the place. Because if you can't feel the love, you can't be healed. You can't face into your trauma without love. Otherwise, you're just re-traumatized. So the dreams will go back and forth, opening you up gradually to the love or powerfully to the love, whatever you can receive, and then drop you back into deeper trauma and back to the love. So I think for

0: Robin then. He was just beginning to work his trauma work, and he couldn't really go that deep in it until he could feel loved. Otherwise, they would withhold the deeper work.
1: So let's just go to the last part, and that is this work with Debbie. And she's a woman who has been really exploring her trauma for quite some time. At one point, you even get her ex-husband, who are their friends still, even though they've been divorced, to get up there and talk with her about her and some of the interactions he's had with her. And so we start to go into this dream. She's there with a woman, and somebody says, who would be a better co-pilot to back you up? Then at that point, there's a shift in the dream, and Deb is looking into a big room. She sees a man holding the hands of two small children. And there's this just wording that says, I feel stillness as I look at the three of them. At this point, Mark, again at the podium standing, says, what do you mean by stillness? And Deb answers, there's nothing in the world but the three of them. It is very that moment. So then Mark says, where am I here? Okay. Oh, lost my note. Mark says, the deeper you go in the work, the more time slows down. Talk about that. Talk about how being in the moment, time slowing down, what's taking place there?
0: Well, theoretically anyway, the experience of it is also true with, as I tell you, the theory, but basically in this life is very short, and we don't have a lot of consciousness of our eternal selves, so everything is compressed, and things go by very quickly. You know, like people say, well, stop and smell the roses, but sometimes you smell the rose and you're in the spin, you can't. It's just another thing for the next thing and the next thing. And when you do descent work, as Carl Jung called it, when you go down into the feelings, away from the mind and the concepts of this life and who we think we are, you're entering more of an eternal world, and actually time slows down, where a second is really a minute. You know, it's like that feeling. And so if you go down deep enough, the soul that knows all our lives, he has lived in all of our lives, holds, what, 1,000 years or more, I don't, no idea, this huge amount of time as an ongoing life experience. So it's a very slow clock, whereas for us, it's just this quick 80 years if we're lucky. And but the soul knows all of our lives and how we've been growing or struggling from life to life, something that Hermann Hesse likes to talk about. And this is a feeling that you can experience as you descend, that suddenly it's hard to be in the worry of every day and the next meeting and the next thing. Those things still are there, but you feel so much more spaciousness because your life, you feel the bigness of the soul's understanding of the 1,000 years and not the little, you know, we better hurry up and pay this credit card bill and, oh my God, gas prices went up 3 cents. Whatever is spinning around, a million things are spinning, and it's all because we're not in our feelings. So I guess, you know, Om and the idea of the Taoism and the center point, it's all the same for finding that eternal now, which is in Jungian's work of dream work, the soul knows.
1: And Krista, would you like to,
0: allows you to have these feelings.
1: Krista, would you like to add something on that too as well? Excuse me, Mark, but we're running a little late on time here.
2: I think when you hit it in yourself through your dreams, you find peace. I would say for myself, I'll just make it personal, but that place in me of stillness is about peace. And working through the trauma, that many of us hold in our cells and our bodies and our psyches opens to that peace through the acceptance of our feelings and acceptance and understanding of how we're not in our feeling selves.
1: Mm-hmm. Mm-hmm. So, but this is a pivotal point where, I mean, arriving at, this is not something that, you know, you just kind of get there. And
2: no.
1: Later on in the DVD, you even say that, you know, there's a part in Deb's work where she's really kind of hitting some very, very sacred territory.
2: Mm-hmm.
1: Yeah. Can you talk a little bit about that? We got about 2 minutes left here.
2: Well, I'd say we get glimpses and get these, that she had a real feeling experience of what that heaven on earth can be in the stillness of your soul's experience. And like Robin, she had more to travel through in terms of her own trauma work. But I think this gives folks a sense of the extraordinary opening to love that is possible to allow for deeper healing.
0: Step by step.
2: Step by step. It's very intricate and gradual and personal and specific to each person.
0: So what we always want to know from a dream isn't to interpret a dream, but to understand and feel into what the dream's intention is. Because the dream is the teacher, truly the teacher. And that's the guidance. And it's mostly on a feeling level, particularly in the advanced stages, that information is received and given.
1: Okay. Well, we got 1 minute left. Any last thoughts you'd like to share?
2: Well, if anyone is interested in submitting a dream, if you go to our website, northofeden.com, you can submit your own dream. And one of our trained, seasoned teachers will respond with a really personal evocation of the dream to give anyone who writes in a sense of how we work very much individually with the dreams.
0: Right, and people can come to our retreats if they've never done any sessions on a personal level. Everyone's welcome to come in, and they can call and find out more about it. But you don't have to be in the analysis to come to retreats and have your dreams done.
1: All right. Well, Mark and Krista, thank you both for being my guests today on Planetary Spirit and for doing the work that you're doing with North of Eden and exploring the archetypes of dreams.
2: Oh, thanks so much, Jeff, for inviting us and being so present with us here today.
0: Yeah, it's very touching how powerful you understood what we're doing. Appreciate it.
1: All right, be well and be blessed. And my guests today on Planetary Spirit have been Mark Bregman and Krista Lancaster, who are the co-founders and also master teachers at the North of Eden Dreamwork Community. And their website is www.northofeden.com, NORTHOFEDEN.com. And coming up, my guest will be Sonia Grace, who is the author of Earth Ways, Healing Medicine for the Soul, A Practical Guide for Ceremonies for the Earth. And if you're enjoying this program and would like to access past interviews, go to planetary-spirit.com. That's www.planetary-spirit.com for on-demand archives of past shows where recent interviews are now available on the Planetary Spirit website. And while there, be sure to sign up for the email list to receive monthly updates for who my upcoming guests will be, as well as the newsletter. And while on the homepage of the Planetary Spirit website, you can like us on the Planetary Spirit fan page. So be sure to do that as well. And so this is Jeff Ferranini, host of Planetary Spirit, wishing you all a blessed day.

0: Students at Emerson College have plenty of ideas, and you get to hear a few of them right here. 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
1: There's a word for it. And how can we talk the English language without the great American sport of baseball? The seventh inning stretch entered the language because of William Howard Taft, the 27th president of the United States. He was the first president to throw out the first ball at the beginning of the 1910 baseball season in Pittsburgh. Since it was difficult for him to sit for any length of time, he had to stand and stretch in the middle of the seventh inning. The crowd watching the president stand thought he was ready to leave the stadium, so the crowd stood to show respect. The president, unaware of the crowd standing, sat down again, and so was born the seventh inning stretch. There's a Word for It is brought to you by the American Library Association. Whatever you need to know, your library is the place to go.
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3: Hey everyone, you're tuning into Movie Talker. I'm your host, Eric Rich, and tonight my guests are Ryan Quinn and Hi. Owen Kelly.
4: Hello.
3: And tonight we will be talking about Birdman, or The Virtue of Unexpected Ignorance. I believe that's how it is called. Yes, I'm correct. Anyway, how are y'all doing?
4: Good, thanks.
5: Good. Great.
3: All right, so, your thoughts, gentlemen?
5: I love the film. I mean,
3: could elaborate more?
5: I just thought it was full of plot and realism, and I don't know, the story just meant so much to me.
3: Okay. So the film stars ex-Batman Michael Keaton, Zach Galifianakis, Edward Norton, Andrea Riseborough, I hope I pronounced that right, Emma Stone, and Naomi Watts. And basically what this film is about is a washed-up actor who's trying to revive his career through a Broadway play, and throughout this whole movie, the play is turning into a huge disaster. And it's kind of crazy how this film relates a lot to Michael Keaton's career and Edward Norton's career, mm-hmm. because it has been, people have heard that like Michael Keaton hasn't been in the game for a long time, and this is sort of like his comeback to movies, and also it's Edward Norton, as like it's very difficult to work with him on set, mm-hmm. and he's a lot like that, and you know, you do see them as these characters, but you see a little bit of their of the actors' personalities.
5: Completely.
4: Right.
3: As their characters, which is just, so yeah, this is a dark comedy, and it is directed by Alejandro González Iñárritu. Hopefully I pronounced that right. And it is shot by the notorious Emmanuel Lubezki, who loves his long takes.
4: Notorious.
3: The Notorious.
4: Mm-hmm.
3: Yeah. A very interesting, very interesting about this movie is that this whole film is shot in one long, rigorous take, that there's never a cut, or there are transitions, but it's done cleverly enough, like it's still, like the shot is still holding.
4: Mm-hmm.
3: Yeah. So you want to talk about the camera work?
4: Sure. Yeah. Well, I think that was, excuse me, far and away, my favorite part of the film was the technical aspect of it. The cinematography, I thought, was excellent. And I, it was the same sort of thing we got at the very beginning of Gravity, which, of course, Lubezki shot as well. And like you said, all the masks, the transitions were stitched together incredibly well, I thought. And I thought the film wouldn't have worked as well without that. I think that was pretty central to one of the film's themes.
3: Do you feel like it could have been like the same movie with just regular cuts?
4: Well,
3: or would it have detracted?
4: I think it would have been worse had it been cut together traditionally.
3: Yeah.
4: Because part of, yeah.
5: I had a theory about that last night. That
3: after seeing the movie?
5: Yeah, after seeing the movie, I thought that the reason for that is because life is like that. In life, we have no cuts.
3: Could you elaborate a little bit more on
5: it's
3: that?
5: It's a continuous movie.
3: Things.
5: Yeah. Playing out before our eyes, but there are no cuts in life, and so I think that's why they had that in there, because it was so realistic in it, as itself, that with no cuts it just made it more true to life.
4: So why would they want to make this story truer to life then?
5: Because I think that was a theme in the movie. I think when the actors when Edward Norton was talking about
3: By the way, spoiler, we're going to be spoiling this whole movie, so if you don't want anything spoiled, keep listening. Continue.
5: When Edward Norton was talking about how when he was on stage, that's when he was true. That's when he was real. And he was lying every time that he was off stage. And so
3: like the scene where they're playing as their characters in the play, Naomi Watts and Edward Norton, and he's saying like let's actually do it. It'll like make look very realistic, and she was like fighting him off.
5: So he wanted everything on stage to be as true to life as possible.
3: Mm-hmm. Yeah.
5: And so I think the director definitely wanted to have the same effect in his movie.
3: Yeah. I mean, I just kind of love how how all these elements of comedy kept coming in the frame without having to like cut to show it. Like things just would like pop in frame and you would just start laughing. Like in the beginning scene where the first act, where they're doing like table readings, Michael Keaton, Naomi Watts, and like this actor who isn't like doing very good at his job,
4: mm-hmm.
3: how they're just like the camera's just doing a 360 around them and they're just like reading through lines and this actor's like trying to keep up with everyone else, and all of a sudden, bam, a lamppost just falls and hits him in the head. And it just like you like it's horrible, but you laugh at it anyway. And you just see Michael Keaton just get up and walk away, and the camera just still continues to follow him. The camera was always moving. And it would only hold still for very few moments.
4: Right.
3: Yeah. What you were about to say something?
4: Oh, well, I think, I guess I was just going to respond to what Ryan was saying, is that I think part of the reason they made the decision to make this film appear as one long take was sort of tying into the theme of, or rather the relationship between theater and cinema, right?
3: Okay.
4: That's a huge part of this film, was examining the relationship between the stage and the screen. And so if it's presented as one long take, that is, as you said, I think truer to life. It's as if we're watching events unfold on some strange abstract type of stage when we see this one long take.
3: Mm-hmm.
4: It definitely, at least in my opinion, I think lend itself to that.
3: Okay, for anyone who has seen the film Birdman and also would like to give their input, feel free to dial 617-824-8100, and we'll have you on the show. All right, so another great thing about Birdman is obviously Michael Keaton's performance,
4: mm-hmm.
3: and how he's bringing back his Batman character a little bit. Where he's doing the voice of Batman, but right. like it's Birdman, and I just get all this nostalgia just like hearing that,
4: because
3: in my opinion he is the better Batman. Sorry, Christian Bale.
4: Yeah, well, you know, I also think the film wouldn't have worked at all if it wasn't Michael Keaton. I almost wonder if the entire film wasn't written for him.
3: That's also a good question, you know? I mean, it could, like, I can't think of another big, like, a person, like, 20 years ago who played a superhero other than, like, George Clooney, but, like, that would not have worked well.
4: Right.
3: Yeah, but also several other actors who played comic book roles. Emma Stone played Gwen Stacy. Right. She still had the blonde hair. Mm-hmm. Edward Norton also played the Hulk.
4: Right.
3: You know? And, like, they've been, like, I guess, cast aside from the superhero franchise. Because anyone who has seen The Amazing Spider-Man 2, spoiler alert, she dies in the second film. And Edward Norton...
4: He quit, right?
3: He quit. Yeah, that's an interesting story. Like, what happened was Edward Norton did rewrites to the script, and Marvel Studios and the director, like, trashed that, and he said he would never work with them ever again.
4: Yeah.
3: And that's how Mark Ruffalo came in.
4: You're right.
3: Yeah. Speaking of which, anyone see the Avengers trailer?
5: No.
4: I did.
3: Yeah, what'd you think?
4: Well, first of all, I don't really care about the Avengers, unfortunately.
3: Okay.
4: I know many people do. It's not my cup of tea exactly. But I thought it appeared darker, I think, than the first one was. Really, they're going down that road. I thought they might have stuck to their lighthearted guns there.
3: Mm-hmm.
4: But
3: yeah, I had the same like reaction. I mean, I love superhero films that are, it's good quality fun, but like you said, not my cup of tea either. But it does look darker, but I feel like that's the way they're marketing it.
4: Right.
3: I feel like it's not going to be as dark as they're putting it out to be. So, you know, when I see the film, there's going to be a lot of humor and stuff. Because they did the same thing with Iron Man 3, but it still had some dark elements to it.
4: Yeah, absolutely.
3: Yeah. Also, they did make a lot of great superhero references in Birdman. Like with Robert Downey Jr. And Jeremy Renner.
4: Right. I loved how it was set in complete reality.
3: Yeah.
4: Like it was completely set in today.
3: Like you were able to tell that this was 2014. Mm-hmm. This is when superhero films were bigger. And that's also another thing that worked with the movie, because back in like 89, 92, like comic book films were like starting to rise up. Because Tim Burton made the comic book franchise like a thing, and that's something that worked very well, and I just love the fact that I'm losing my thoughts here.
4: I guess probably that
3: the end sequence where you see where it's like this little montage of Spider-Man and Transformers like fighting each other.
4: Mm-hmm. Yeah.
3: That was funny, but I also thought it was meant to symbolize something.
4: Right.
3: Yeah, did you think about that?
4: Well, I'm not sure. I'm not sure what symbol it might have represented so much as it was a crack, a criticism of mainstream blockbuster superhero films today.
3: Yeah.
4: It sort of was making a complete mockery of those. And especially, Inarritu is obviously incredibly, he has a very strong opinion about superhero films and these action movies. And we saw that also in that sequence where the giant robot transformer bird is on top of that building.
3: Yeah.
4: Coming out of nowhere.
3: Mm-hmm. That was great. Your thoughts, Ryan?
5: No, you go.
3: No, I already went.
5: Oh. Mm. I really don't have anything to say.
3: Okay. All right. Like, come on, talk to me. What else about the film did you like?
5: I love. Let me think here. Sorry, I'm.
4: I could just go ahead.
3: Okay. Well, also Zach, we didn't talk much about Zach Galifianakis in this movie. He played like a major role in this film. He's best friends with Regan Thompson.
4: Mm-hmm.
3: And he's not typecasted as like that chubby man child he was in like the Hangover movies. This was like a completely different role for him.
4: Right. This was a fair bit more dramatic, I would say, for him.
3: Yeah, he was slimmer. He was like, he was very good with those cues. And that was also, I was reading a fact about the film, is that they had to memorize at least 15 pages of the script when doing a take. So they shot at least about 15 minutes of footage, and I guess they edited it all together.
4: Yep. Yeah. That sounds about right.
3: But there were just like amazing shots with this like one huge take that they were able to get from like one place to the other, and you kind of like think to yourself, how are they able to like do a crane shot and then like a low angle shot to a close up, because they're doing all these shots in like one rigorous take.
4: Mm-hmm. Well, it really wasn't one take. It physically was not one take. They digitally stitched a lot of those shots together.
3: Obviously.
4: I think even in the same scenes, I would notice when the camera would switch motion, when at one point it would be on a crane and then obviously it would be steady cam. It was pretty mm-hmm. subtle, again, they stitched it together so well.
5: It was very well done.
3: Mm-hmm. Yeah. I guess everyone in the audience also had a great reaction to like all the comedy elements. I mean, I heard like everyone crack up over all these cues of like when Edward Norton and Michael Keaton were fighting, they were both in their underwear, I think.
5: Mm-hmm. Mm-hmm.
3: Yeah, mm-hmm. that was a great scene.
4: Absolutely, yeah.
3: And even how they were able to transition from day to night without cutting was very interesting.
4: Right.
3: Like the camera would just hold up and you would just see just quickly speed into day,
4: right, it would
3: speed
4: just fade into
3: night.
4: Next morning.
3: Mm-hmm. Yeah. And even when you see Michael Keaton flying up, this is a slight nitpick, but like how, like you kind of wonder, think to yourself, how did he end up like jumping off the building to like getting on the like and flying around and getting on the ground? Because you see that he took a cab, like it's revealed like later that he took a cab and he never paid the guy.
5: Mm-hmm. Mm-hmm.
4: Right. No, yeah. That means he didn't jump. I mean, yeah. Which is obvious.
3: Yeah.
4: You
3: never know like what's in his head versus what's reality.
4: Right. It's sort of subjective in that way, especially mostly from that first reveal we get, where he does not actually have superpowers, right?
3: Yeah.
4: And I thought, I did seriously think for the first, whatever that was, 25, 30 minutes of the film, that he did have these telekinetic powers, right?
3: Because the film starts off, the film literally just starts off with him levitating,
4: right.
3: And then he's like moving pieces along with his finger, and I knew that it was all in his head. It was sort of like one of those. Because he has a voice in his head. He has this voice that's like very gravely sounding, and it's like telling him that he's better than that, and like talking down to him, trying to like coach him, make him more of a like trying to, I don't know, just.
4: Well, it's sort of mocking him.
3: Mocking
4: his lifestyle.
3: Yeah.
5: Mm-hmm. I think it was himself. Mm-hmm. Well, clearly. But I think more of a way, kind of like schizophrenic people have. I find that to be a theme in movie, often a lot.
3: Yeah, there was a lot of
4: split personality.
3: There was a lot of schizophrenia in this film, and I think that's kind of what most of the messages was. Like it mostly centers around egoism.
4: Right. Well, what do you mean by schizophrenia in the film?
3: Like. You see that Keaton's character is a schizophrenic in his own nature, and how Norton is a schizophrenic, like versus him in reality versus him on the stage.
4: Okay.
3: Yeah.
4: Right. Well, there's paranoid schizophrenia, right? That's when you hear voices, mm-hmm. and that's when you act on what your subconscious, what voices tell you to do. I think with Norton, it was just a case of extreme egoism.
3: Mm-hmm.
4: I think with his character, he felt that the stage was somewhere where he could do anything, he could be anybody, and he legitimately did not care what anyone else thought of him on stage or off stage, really. But he, like you said earlier, he always sought to find truth in his performance. As for the actual mental condition, Michael Keaton's character may or may not have had schizophrenia. I guess we don't know. But that of course, is a huge part of
3: it. Like, what do you mean, like, he may or may not have?
4: Well, I guess the fact that he does or does not have a mental condition is irrelevant.
3: Mm-hmm. Yeah.
4: All that's relevant is that we do get to hear Birdman.
3: We do get to hear Birdman. Yeah. And Birdman is awesome. The moment where he is walking on the sidewalk and you see like him, like young Keaton in the Birdman costume, like following him mm-hmm. around, that was my favorite part.
4: It was a great reveal.
3: Yeah. And he's like, oh, come on, do it. You're Birdman. it's just like again, hits me at home. All right, so we're going to take a small break, and we'll continue talking about Birdman. All right, keep tuning in.
4: All right.
6: I mean, it's like Tom Brady, the tuck rule.
7: The tuck rule, though Tom Brady deserved that.

0: Welcome back to Movie Talker. I'm your host, Eric Rich, and we're with Ryan Quinn.
1: Hi.
0: And Owen Kelly.
2: Hello.
0: And it looks like we have a talker. Caller, how you doing? Hello? We lost him.
1: Is there a caller?
0: No. I believe there isn't. Okay.
1: So we were talking about the film over the break, and what were you talking about? I think the film played with a lot with reality and.
2: Well, I mean, we were talking about how you felt more connected to characters when the camera started mm-hmm. following them,
1: mm-hmm.
2: and I think that's something the film did really well was instill a sense like you understand many characters at once. It did go fairly in depth to several characters, despite all being in one take, being focused around Michael Keaton's character. We still got very intimate looks at the lives of the other ones.
1: Yes.
0: Yeah. Forget about that. Like basically each character is different and they're unique in their own personal way. But the one character we rarely got to bring up was Emma Stone's character, who was Keaton's daughter, who had just gotten out of rehab and is trying to sort of fix her own mistakes, trying to be clean, mm-hmm. and she's slowly like falling apart, similar to how Keaton's character is, where she does form a relationship with Norton's character, which also that wanted me to bring up, because like there's a moment where Keaton sees them together and doesn't really bother to bring it up later on. Like, does that mean he's sort of like letting her go and letting her do what she wants? Or
2: that's true. That's a good question. I didn't think about that.
0: Yeah,
2: it was a very understated moment because it was when he had just come off stage from one of the preview nights, I think, and he went backstage and he saw them and he made some face and then he continued walking out. He didn't go to them, which I thought was interesting.
1: Mm-hmm.
0: But towards the end where, when they're doing the final scene and he has the real gun with him, I was thinking to myself, like, is he going to kill him? Is he going to kill himself? Is he going to kill Naomi Watts? I don't know why he would, but, like, he's at that point where he's crazy mm-hmm. and he's very unpredictable.
2: Right.
1: At that point, I expected Edward Norton to jump to react to that, because he said every time you point the gun in my face, I see the orange cap and I know it's not real. And I thought Edward Norton was going to point that, like, pick that out, and then
2: you think he would have called him out on the real gun.
1: Like, I thought he was going to make another scene, interrupt the entire play on opening night, and then it was going to like tackle Michael Keaton, but I was really surprised that he didn't.
2: No, I mean, I thought it was probably, it was pretty subtle, the change in the gun, and I thought his intent was pretty clear from the beginning that he was going to try to kill himself.
0: And also, like, at the same time, try to steal the show from Ed Norton. Because, mm-hmm. like, in the beginning, during one of the preview nights, he was, he stole the show, and he was, like, on the front page, and that really boiled his blood.
2: Right. Well, I imagine most of the audience wanted to see Edward Norton's character dead by the end.
0: I didn't hate him that much. I thought I kind of sympathized with him. I mean, he's a jerk. He's like mean to everyone, but that's him, and he can't really do anything about that. But when he's on stage, he feels like he could be himself.
2: Mm-hmm.
0: So. When you're an actor in reality, you want to delve into this idea of escapism, mm-hmm. and when you're in your fantasy, you're reenacting reality. Mm-hmm. I guess is something that the film also tries to tell.
1: I think that Edward Norton's character, what is his name, by the way, Mike Shiner. I think Mike Shiner. He said that he was afraid to face. To be himself. He wanted to be anything but himself when he was off stage, and he lied. That's why he lied when he was on stage. He told Emma Stone that the only time I tell the truth is on the stage. And I thought that was significant because actors, I think whether it's inherently or it's something that they just grew up with, they're very insecure of themselves. And I think that's why they're able to take on these alternative personalities. Yeah. And
2: well, I agree. I mean, he seemed a lot more fragile when he was talking to Sam on the rooftop.
1: Yeah.
2: Each time he did that.
0: Mm-hmm. Yeah. I'm trying to think of another great scene. Also, the little scene with Andrea Riseborough and Naomi Watts as Leslie when like they're both upset with their relationships, like, because Naomi Watts' character Leslie had a thing with Mike Shiner,
1: did she have a thing with Mike Shiner? I thought she was they were just acting buddies or acting friends.
0: No, but
1: I thought they were actually living together for some reason.
0: They were living together.
2: Right, no, they were in a relationship.
0: They were in a relationship. Oh, okay. They were in a relationship. And
1: I didn't know that at all.
0: It was just like annoying her because like this is her first debut as an actress, and she couldn't like and you know she hated how Mike, like, every time he would like do this on stage, he would just get all over trying to like I guess center her, and like that's when she gets this whole relation. Laura, who is Michael Keaton's current girlfriend or wife, they realize, like, you know, they're both their husbands, or
2: yeah, they've both been very hurt.
0: They've both been very hurt, and they sort of like find something for each other, which is something that also bothered me because that didn't go further on. Because I wanted to know how
2: their relationship,
0: like, because you do see them kiss, and then that's it.
2: Well, that might have been enough, you know, to get that point, everything you just described across, that they find comfort with each other, and that might have been just where the director decided to end that relationship.
0: Yeah, but I just felt like it was a little bit unfinished. I wanted to see like if they would have. You know, she would have broken up with Keaton and, you know, would live with her.
2: Mm-hmm.
0: You know?
2: Right.
0: Yeah. I mean,
1: I thought that, because at first I thought that I saw the scene about where she says she's pregnant and then she goes on stage, and not too long after, she goes on stage, you see a shot of her on stage, and she says, "He didn't know I was pregnant," or something.
2: Mm-hmm.
1: And, so in the play that they're producing, she was actually pregnant with someone's baby.
2: I was not entirely clear whether that was an actual scene from the play or from his imagination.
0: Yeah.
2: Because I remember that being a transition sequence.
0: Because, like, yeah. So in the play, there is a dream sequence.
1: Is there?
0: I mean, like, the play has a dream sequence because, like, there is, like, all these reindeer. You remember?
2: Mm-hmm. Yeah, they made the comment about the reindeer.
0: Yeah, we're talking about...
1: The dancing reindeer.
0: Yeah, the dancing reindeer.
1: Yeah, was that... That was a dream?
0: That was a dream sequence.
1: That was the scene before... That was the scene before he kills
2: himself.
1: Before
2: the bedroom scene.
0: Yeah, that's before the bedroom scene.
1: Yeah.
0: Because the only scenes we see in the play are them at the dinner table talking, and then the dream sequence, and then suicide.
1: Yeah, the last act is the suicide. Or it goes, what you said.
0: Maybe, like, that also, the beginning of the preview when Edward Norton, Mike Shiner flips out and starts, like, losing his temper over his lines and how they replaced his gin with water. Yeah. And he started, like, getting drunk and getting angry. And everyone in the audience started laughing. Like, that was like a great moment of tension,
2: right?
0: Because you realize that, like, there's a lot going on, and even with the critic, who's going to be at the premiere reviewing the movie, and he confronts her.
2: Mm-hmm. Yeah.
0: Yeah. Mm-hmm. That was also a great moral about how critics perceive film versus how people see film. Because critics label movies.
2: Mm-hmm.
0: Yeah.
2: Yeah, no, I think that was probably one of the best scenes in the film. Was him going over to her in the bar and completely tearing her entire profession apart.
0: Yeah.
2: Of course, it doesn't change her opinion. And then I think it made that final review that she wrote for the play fairly surprising.
0: Yeah. Ryan, your thoughts?
1: I thought she... What Keaton said about her criticism and just putting labels on things, I found that very real. I think people do that too often. And people listen to that. People who say that, like, I don't know, it's an easy way to just, you instead of looking into the film, instead of being insightful, they kind of just label it. Yeah.
2: Right, he pointed out some of the words she was using.
1: Yeah.
2: Lackluster was one of them. That's
0: lackluster,
2: love to throw out that word.
0: That was a good, that was a really good word, mm-hmm. to just, like, shatter someone.
2: Yeah, and it, like, what does it mean, you know? Because right after that he says... You know, you throw these labels on my entire life's work.
0: Yeah.
2: This is what I do.
0: Yeah. And even Ed Norton, when Ed Norton also confronted the critic earlier in the film, like, I was thinking he was bribing her to like, get a good review about him over everyone else, which is, I think, what was that? Was that what it was about?
1: I think she just...
0: Because I didn't really pick that up when they were talking.
1: I think she... He just knew he was being arrogant.
2: Yeah, no, I thought they just sort of engaged in this familiar, on both sides, arrogant, mm-hmm. ego-centered conversation where, you know, I think that was my favorite line that he said in the film. He said, like, you'll write a bad review when I give you a bad performance.
1: Exactly.
2: Something like that.
0: Yeah.
2: I loved that.
1: Yeah. I think Edward, going back to, I just wanted to say something about the scene. When he flips out in the beginning on the opening the first preview. I think that goes back to him needing the stage to be as close to reality as possible, because and that really made him mad, because he tries to be real true on stage, and when he sees that things aren't true. And he thinks that he knows that the audience can tell that, and so he doesn't want that to reflect negatively on his performance. I think that goes back to egoism and just his.
0: Yeah. You also said an interesting thing last night, how Edward Norton's character and Michael Keaton's character are parallels.
1: I think they are. They're not. They're parallels, but the scene that I saw that in is when Michael Keaton walks out of the liquor shop with all the light bulbs, and he hears that man yelling. Mm-hmm. And then suddenly when he looks at the man, he says the same thing that Michael Keaton said to Edward Norton earlier, when he says, was that too much? Was that big enough? I was just giving you a range.
2: Yeah.
1: No. You know what? The guy that wasn't him.
2: It was
1: saying,
2: the guy
1: who played
2: the early version of
1: that changes
2: Mike
1: everything.
2: Shiner's character.
0: Yeah,
1: changes
2: right.
1: Everything.
2: He
1: yeah.
2: said this in. Well, no, but I think the relationship between Shiner and Thompson is huge. I mean, I think they're in many ways very much opposite in how they look at the stage, but at the same time. The film also plays with flipping their roles around in the film. So almost in the first scene where he's introduced, Mike Shiner comes in, and he, by the end of the scene, he's directing Regan Thompson. Mm-hmm. He's directing his scene mm-hmm. for him.
1: And I think actually great actors tend to do that.
2: Right. Well, he was a great actor. I think,
1: yeah.
2: Of course, by the end of that scene, we saw he gave that very good emotional performance. It was so much better than what we had seen before. Of course, at the expense of his morals, his ethics, mm-hmm. his entire other character, where he's just, you know, a jerk.
0: Yeah, that's pretty much my same thoughts on that. And you know, I mean, also when we were in the theater, that was a pretty like rough experience because there was like someone behind me like kicking my chair, so it was kind of like hard to it was kind of hard to pay attention to some details.
2: Okay.
0: You know, so it's kind of good that we're talking about this, so like I can now like recollect my thoughts. But yeah, that was very frustrating.
1: Yeah.
0: Yeah. I believe you were sitting next to me, Ryan.
1: Someone's kicking my chair too.
0: Yeah.
2: Sort of a sparse theater though.
0: Yeah. You know? I mean, out of all the movies I've had to review on this show, like that's the only time I've had like a rough experience in the theaters. Mm-hmm. But it's not like my worst.
2: No.
0: Yeah.
1: I like watching a movie alone, to be honest. I like being sitting there by myself. And I feel like when you're watching a movie with somebody, or when you're actually viewing any piece of art with another person,
2: it changes
1: the experience, because either someone's usually looking for a reaction
0: mm-hmm.
1: from the other person, and I think people tend to do that. They tend to look over to the person next to them and see how they reacted to that
2: mm-hmm.
1: to that scene, which I just think takes away from the film.
2: Yeah, no, I completely agree.
1: Yeah, and also when people talk during a movie, if their phone goes off,
0: it's sometimes really annoying whenever I'm like sitting by myself or I'm with people and I'm watching a movie and when there's like a really good part coming, someone's phone light goes off, and it bothers me like throughout the whole time, because I can't really pay attention to what's going on mm-hmm. on screen because they have their phone like shining out in front of my face.
1: Yeah. For me, that was that's not as bad as someone talking.
2: Well,
1: during the
2: talking
1: film.
2: During a film is just moronic.
0: Yeah.
2: You know?
0: It's when you're seeing a bad movie with people and like no one's around in the theater and you can just laugh and talk, that's fine.
1: If that was your intent. Then yeah. Sure, but
2: well, yeah. I mean, if you're going to a bad movie in a theater and other people paid to see that bad movie, some people might be actually excited to see
1: it. Yeah.
2: I would still say talking during that movie is moronic.
1: Yeah, I'm saying
0: if we're alone in the theater, like no one else is there but us.
1: Unless you're in the privacy of your own home and
2: like a private screening of The Room is a different thing.
1: Yeah.
2: Than going to see, I don't know, like a haunted house too.
1: Yeah.
0: Oh god, I saw both of those movies and they were just terrible. I mean, the Room is, you know, it's a cult classic, but The Haunted House 2 was just, I mean, it's not as good as the first one. I mean, the first one wasn't good to begin with, but at least the first one was slightly funnier.
2: Okay.
0: You know, I at least laughed at some things. Oh man, what has Eddie Murphy been doing now?
2: Eddie Murphy. How did we get to Eddie Murphy?
0: He was in a haunted house, wasn't he?
2: No.
1: I don't know.
2: That was those were the Wayans brothers.
0: Oh god. Oh no, I'm thinking of
2: You're thinking of The Haunted Mansion.
0: The Haunted Mansion. The
2: 2003 classic.
0: Oh my god. Oh man. I actually did see a bit of a haunted house, like at least 30 seconds, and I was just like, I'm done.
2: Yeah.
0: Because it just like got stupid from there.
2: Right.
0: Yeah. So what was like your worst experience in a movie theater? Both like we'll start with Ryan.
1: Again, when somebody's talking.
0: No, I mean, as in like, what movie did you see?
1: Oh, I don't remember.
0: And what was like that person doing?
1: Not in a movie theater, really. But watching any movie, my grandma, I used to watch movies with my grandma when I was little, and she used to explain everything to me. Like, just, like, do you understand what's going on in this scene? And just, like, talk about the entire movie while it's going on. And
2: you ever go to a theater with your grandma?
1: Yeah, I have, yeah.
2: Did that happen in the theater?
1: Yeah.
2: Yeah.
1: Oh, yeah.
2: Man.
0: Yeah,
1: the reason why it just makes me so mad is because film, whether it's intended to be good or bad, it's a piece of art. It's somebody really cared about the aesthetics of that film, and so, and that film is supposed to be viewed on its own, and I think that, so mm-hmm. that's why
2: well,
1: somebody,
2: I respect that.
0: Yeah. Yeah. Okay, I've had several like horrible experiences seeing a movie at home and in the theater, mm-hmm. but like starting with the theater, like two of my worst experiences.

0: look, and I turned my head and they'd still kick it. And I wanted to move, but this whole theater was packed. And I don't know why people spent so much money to see this movie, because this was really not worth the $12.
1: Yeah, well,
0: yeah,
1: the first 300 wasn't that great to begin with, I thought.
0: I mean, it's still like a classic.
1: Is it? You know?
0: Yeah, I mean, everyone.
2: When did that come out?
1: 2006.
2: Oh, yeah.
0: 2007. Oh,
1: no. 2007.
2: Really? I don't think, I don't know. I've never seen either.
1: That's the thing. It's weird. I've heard people call 300 a classic before. Like, you're not the first person I've heard say that. And I've always wondered.
0: It just caught on. That was that movie that caught on. You know, there's your Sparta. You know, it's
1: right. But also, it had this overuse of CG, right? That made it look like, I mean, on purpose, look like a graphic novel.
0: That was the intention, because it was based on a graphic novel.
1: Yeah, absolutely.
0: Like Sin City and Watchmen, which is one of my favorite films of all time.
1: I really liked Watchmen, I will say.
0: Yeah. A lot of people don't like that movie, and some people could argue that, yeah, there's a lot of exposition and there's a lot of, you know, foreshadowing.
1: Yeah.
0: I
1: understand.
0: But it works.
1: I understand why fans
0: It was true to the Alan Moore comic.
1: It was true to the comic, but I still understand why fans of the comic could dislike it.
0: And I think it was because of the ending.
1: It could have been the ending. It just could have been the whole style Zack Snyder did with, like, it was very in your face.
0: Yeah. You know? I don't know. I love the movie. I thought the performances were good, except for the Silk Spectre. I thought she was okay.
1: Yeah, the acting wasn't great, for the most part. I thought the guy did Rorschach on point. I loved him.
0: Jackie Earl Haley.
1: Mm-hmm. Yep.
0: Fantastic. Okay. Anyway, back to my worst theater experiences. Another bad experience was when I saw Skyfall, that movie was okay. I didn't like it as much as everyone said it was. It wasn't the top James Bond film of all time. My favorite James Bond film is Octopussy.
1: Okay.
0: But someone kept kicking my seat, and they were like eating really loud, and they were talking and laughing at things that weren't funny. And I just, you know, and we and I and the movie was like 2.5 hours long or something.
1: Yeah, it's a long film.
0: It's a really long movie, and I kind of waited on the hour minute mark or the hour and a half minute mark, and I just said to them, "Hey guys, look, I really can't. I really can't enjoy the movie if you guys are gonna act like this all the time." And they just immediately stopped. Mm-hmm. And for the rest of the movie, I was able to enjoy it, but I didn't think the movie was that great.
2: By the way, again, if you want to call in, you can call and to share your worst movie experience, you can call the number 617-824-8100. That's 617-824-8100.
0: Okay. Thank you very much. So another bad experience, a bad experience I had at home or any movie in general, is usually with my mom and dad. And I'm sorry if you're listening to this, but whenever we see a trailer for a movie, or even like during a moment of a movie, my mom would just like tap me on the shoulder. She goes, "We're not going to see that movie, right? That's a skip." I'm like, "We'll see. We'll come to that bridge when we cross it." And my dad is sort of like, whenever we see, whenever there's like a scene comes up, like a character comes in unexpected, he just goes, "Who's that? What's that? What's going on?" And literally seconds later, the question is answered.
1: Yeah, I know. My dad does.
0: And I go to him. I'm like, "Dad, look, I mean, it's fine that, you know, you're jumping at everything, but you just stop asking questions of things that will come 2 seconds later."
2: Yeah. I hate when people do that. I also hate when people make predictions about what's going to happen in the movie. My mom does that a lot.
0: Oh, also, I just remember this. So when I went to see the first Captain America movie, the scene where Captain America dies, I'm putting that in quotes. Yeah, there was this kid behind me, and he goes, "Did he die, Daddy? Is he dead?" Like, no.
2: Yeah.
1: Well, I don't know, you know.
0: Yeah.
1: I mean.
0: That's a cliche, though.
2: But children.
1: Children have ruined many films for me. And that actually is a pretty good segue into my worst theater experience.
0: All right. I would love

0: Love to
1: The
0: hear
1: first
0: this.
1: of which is more recently, right? It was, and in a related vein, it was The Avengers.
0: Oh, God.
1: And it wasn't bad because, well, the movie I thought was bad, but that wasn't what made the experience bad for me. It was the scene where the Hulk basically kicks Loki's, you know, I mean, he comes in, right? He takes him by the legs and slams him a few times against the
0: just, like,
1: wall
0: beating
1: on
0: him
1: the floor,
0: up.
1: Right? Yeah.
0: Yeah.
1: Really hardcore. When that started to happen, the audience, and I was in a packed theater, completely packed, they went insane. Like, they started screaming and, like, cheering. What they did was they put their hands in their fists. They raised them in the air. A few people stood up. A few kids started running around in the aisles. And
2: what?
1: So
2: that is insane.
1: I looked around, and I looked at, I think I was with my dad and my brother, and I looked at them, and we all sort of shook our heads and waited it out till the end of the film. That whole theater wildly applauded once the movie ended also. Which
2: really?
1: Yeah.
0: Wow, that's insane.
1: That was bad. My second worst experience, I'll make this quick, was...
0: No, you don't have to make it.
1: During the SpongeBob SquarePants movie.
0: Oh, that's a classic.
1: Well, yeah, that is a classic. And I went when I was, of course, like 8 or 9, whenever it came out. And the movie stopped halfway through because someone had burned popcorn somewhere and the theater had to do a fire drill.
0: Oh, wow. My God.
1: That was the first time I'd ever had to do a fire drill, right? You know, and it sucked because I wondered, like, well, what's Plankton going to do now? And, you know, we all...
0: Yeah, that's actually a good segue to my experience when I saw Gravity in 3D.
1: Mm-hmm.
0: Because what happened was something was wrong with the projection.
1: Mm-hmm.
0: And when we were looking through our 3D glasses, there was no 3D to be seen.
1: Okay.
0: And everyone was getting very upset, and everyone was booing, and they were throwing popcorn at the screen.
1: No, that's like, the wrong direction.
0: Out in frustration, and literally security had to come and calm a few people down, and while they were trying to fix the projector, and once they fixed it, everyone just went back to normal. It was like everyone just like goes crazy over the most minute things.
2: But you see, movie theaters installing a form of etiquette that they want their viewers to follow.
1: Mm-hmm.
2: Since I've been here in Boston, I've gone to the movie theater maybe 5 times, and every time I see the it's a little 2-minute clip before the movie, and it says, please, like, nothing ruins the mood worse than a cell phone.
0: Yeah.
2: So turn off your cell phones.
1: I've seen those my whole life.
0: Everyone does that, and nobody pays attention.
2: But I think that's coming from people who really care about the movie watching experience.
1: I mean, not just respecting the theater, just the space you're in.
0: Yeah.
1: The chairs, the projectionists, everybody, you know, respecting the people who made whatever you're watching.
0: Yeah.
2: Exactly.
1: So I was in Gone Girl. I saw that a few weeks ago. I was watching Gone Girl, and there was this person in the row, a few rows ahead of me, that I could very clearly see, was on her phone the entire film.
0: Oh my
1: She
0: God.
1: Was texting, and she had her brightness all the way up, too. You know, if you're going to text, when she texted, she would hold the phone.
0: That annoys the hell out of me.
1: It didn't even end there. She held it up to her face as she was, like, she was in this weird position in the chair.
0: Okay, she was, like, leaning back.
1: Yeah, her feet were up on the chair in front of her, and her phone was in her face, and I could see it.
0: So it was like, she was, like, you know, relaxing in Belize. She was like in that position.
1: Absolutely. You know, if you're in a text during a film, be smart about it.
0: Yeah. Or just go out.
1: Yeah, leave. Just
0: you know, if you're not interested in the movie, don't spend $12 and just sit through the movie on your phone the whole time. It's so stupid.
1: I know. Well, you know, people are morons again.
0: Yeah, that's true.
2: Yeah.
1: My friend Steven is listening in, and he loves the show, by the way. He's really enjoying it.
0: Thank you, Steve. Big shout out to you.
1: Yeah, I think we probably had a few people try to call in.
0: Yeah.
1: At points, but,
0: very sorry about that. The controls here are very messy, so I will try to learn the controls a little bit better, and next time when you call, I will answer. Anyway, I guess we have about 7 minutes left.
2: If you're tuning in, we're talking about Birdman, and we're reviewing it. We went to see it last night.
0: Yeah.
2: And we're accepting. Yeah.
0: And basically, Birdman is a fantastic film. It's an amazing character piece with a great ensemble cast. brilliant black humor.
1: Innovative, I would say, cinematography.
0: Incredible cinematography.
1: Sure. I mean, the idea, the concept, of course, has been around for decades, right? Alfred Hitchcock did it with Rope.
2: Mm-hmm. And Francisco Noy did with Enter the Void.
1: Yeah.
2: He did
1: Gaspar Noy, right?
2: Gaspar Noy.
1: Oh. Yeah, and...
0: And, of course, like, if you see, like, every single Steven Spielberg movie, he has the long shot in that, and Paul Thomas Anderson.
1: This might be, I don't know, this is probably the best, technically best stitched version of this, you know?
0: Yes.
1: Yeah.
0: And
1: that I've seen.
0: Yeah, so, if you've seen the film and you liked it, great. If you haven't seen this movie and you've been thinking about it, we highly recommend it. Go out, spend $12, see this movie.
2: Mm-hmm. I'm seeing it again tonight. I was going to see it earlier today, but
0: I'll see it again eventually.
1: Yeah, I definitely might rewatch it. I know I wanted to see Gone Girl again after I watched that.
0: I did too. That was my same reaction. I mean, it's a fantastic film. I also wanted to see John Wick because I heard a lot of good stuff about that.
1: I do want
0: to
1: see John Wick now.
0: Yeah, Keanu Reeves in action films. It's like glorious. Mm-hmm. Let's see. So we have about 5 minutes left.
1: Yeah.
0: So we're just going to quickly end it with, like, what's your anticipated films for the rest of this year?
1: Oh.
0: Like, what films are you looking forward to seeing that you, like, really want to see?
1: Mm-hmm. Well, for me, I guess I am very much, with a lot of other people, looking forward to Inherent Vice.
0: Yes.
1: Of course, right, which is Paul
0: currently reading the book.
2: I haven't heard of that.
1: Oh, yeah. I meant to read the book. Maybe I'll get to it before
0: I started it
1: out.
0: Last year, and I've been, like, reading bits of it. And Thomas Pynchon as a writer, he's hilarious. Mm-hmm. This is one of the funniest noir hippie novels I've read.
1: Yeah. Another film I'm really looking forward to is called The Guest, and...
0: I heard about that.
1: Yeah, and it's from the writer-director team that did this film a few years ago called You're Next. Yeah.
0: I've been also wanting to see that
1: film. Right, and that it's actually on Netflix. It's great.
2: Oh, really?
1: Yeah, okay. And we're getting close to Halloween. It's a great, fun horror film.
2: Okay.
0: Yeah.
1: Highly
2: you
1: recommend
2: are next.
1: It. You're Next.
0: Yeah.
1: Yeah.
2: Okay. Yeah.
0: Yeah, they also did some stuff for VHS.
1: Yep,
0: that
1: they
0: independent.
1: Did. Mm-hmm.
0: Yeah. And obviously, Christopher Nolan's Interstellar.
1: Right.
0: Which, if you see Birdman, they show, like, a little mini documentary of, like, making the film. And the movie has no CG in it, which is a blessing.
1: That's not right. Right?
2: No, it does have CGI.
1: It has plenty of CG.
2: It doesn't have any green screen.
1: Right.
0: Okay, that's what I meant. Thank you for clearing me up on that. But little to no green screen. The props and the effects looked so futuristic
2: and really
0: cool. And that's what I love about Christopher Nolan is that, like, he still shoots on film. All of his movies have been on film, 35mm, 70mm. I really want to see that movie on 70mm.
1: Is it going to be projected in 70mm?
0: Yes.
1: Okay.
0: I don't know where and I don't know when, but I will find out. I am also anticipated to see Nightcrawler.
1: Right, yeah.
0: Which looks fantastic. And... I like seeing Jake Gyllenhaal in these movies.
1: Really,
0: he was fantastic in Prisoners.
1: Mm-hmm. Zodiac is one of my favorite films.
0: Zodiac's incredible. And let me see. What else? Isn't there a David Russell coming out this year?
1: Or am I thinking of?
0: I'm thinking of, like, Hunger Games. So I'm not really excited to see
1: David
0: that.
1: Did David O. Russell do the Hunger Games?
0: No. Like, Jennifer Lawrence came to my mind.
1: Okay, yeah.
0: And I'm thinking of, like, if David O. Russell was making a film, but. Yeah, I'm really excited to see the new Hunger Games film.
1: Mm-hmm.
0: Because the Catching Fire was surprisingly a lot better than the first one.
1: Yeah, see, I'm in the minority. I enjoyed the first one, I think, more than the second one. And I can't really articulate why. I liked the shaky cam. I was a fan of that, personally.
0: Shaky cam has become the new trend in action films, and I kind of want to just see.
1: That's true, and I don't like that.
0: I want to see it die out.
1: Yeah.
0: Because, I mean, while Hunger Games is memorable, it's not memorable because, you know, somebody shook the camera during action scenes.
1: No, I don't. Well, I don't think Hunger Games are particularly memorable to begin with. Just as films, I don't know. As films, they've been sort of bland to me, but enjoyable. You know,
0: yeah.
1: While you're watching them.
0: The last action film I saw. I love
2: watching The Hunger Games. I don't know why, but every time after, I just feel it's more of an entertainment film rather than than. I mean, it has.
0: It's not family fun.
1: It means a lot to some people. I know that much.
2: It deals a lot with real life conflicts. Yeah. But
0: I mean,
2: since
0: it's
2: such a fantasy, and in such a world that we can't really relate to, it's hard to even imagine yourself in their positions or anything. So all you can really do is enjoy
1: it's intense,
2: for
1: sure. And they do that well, I think.
0: All right. So we have about 10 seconds left. And so I'm just going to wrap up. You just tuned into Movie Talker. And
2: thank you for listening.
1: Birdman
0: was great. And if you're interested in being a guest yourself, message me on Facebook at Eric Rich. And I will see you guys next week. Bye.
2: Bye.
1: See you.
3: See, I'm a gore lover, so I love slasher.
4: You're out there on Tinder, swipe right, power swipe it. 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
4: right,
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10: 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There is no operator at the phone line, so no phone calls, please.

0: And we welcome you to the first broadcast of Ink,
1: where the pen is mightier than the sword.
0: Yes, indeed it is. This is D, joined by C.
1: Yeah.
0: As in or DC Comics. Well, welcome to the show. We're going to have a lot of fun talking about the major properties, names that you know and love, because they're so popular now on TV and in film, but they all originated from comic books. So just to give you a little bit of background on both of us, for me, I've been a big DC fan since age 5. I was introduced to the TV versions of the characters like Batman and the Super Friends, and then a Super Friends comic where they tangled with the Scarecrow. That was my very first comic. And moving on later in life, not just a random issue here or there, but I became a serious collector of the Wolfman Perez Titans in the 80s. They can do no wrong. That is the platinum standard of comic book writing.
1: That's interesting, because I think my first comic that I remember mainstream was a Batman with the KG Beast in it. And I believe it was a Wolfman Aparo DeClaro issue. And I think that was early 90s. Maybe I was in like sixth grade, something like that.
0: Word.
1: But the earliest comic that I remember was my dad bringing me home. It was Scrooge McDuck, because they had him in the stand there where he used to buy lunch. And I just remember running out to the car and being like, oh, what comic did you bring me home? And it was always Scrooge McDuck.
0: Scrooge McDuck. Well, to get things started, we're going to dive into some news with Planet Bugle. That's going to be the feature where we talk about the comic book news, the things that you'd hear around the comic book shop, focusing on title changes, the creative team changes, new characters and the like. And we've got a couple of things lined up for you for today's show. Let's begin with Superman Doomed.
1: Yeah, so this is an interesting way of presenting Doomsday, I thought, as kind of, you know, a virus that Superman could essentially inhale. I also liked the way that they portrayed him as having this kind of aura of death around him. Everywhere he went, essentially, on the Earth, everything died. Humans couldn't get close to him. Other superheroes couldn't get close to him. It was just a really interesting take on the character, and also having the, you know, Superman have the moral dilemma of whether or not he should actually kill another living being, and especially the way in which he kills Doomsday at the end by, you know, ripping him in two was pretty graphic. So it's definitely a new take on the kind of Boy Scout Superman, and, you know, it's also a real departure from the kind of knockdown, drag out fight that Superman Doomsday, you know, originally was. And even the, you know, second series they had where Superman Doomsday fought, I believe it was a series of four comics, larger issues where Superman had a mother box and a sword at one point, I think, and he was relying on technology from New Genesis to fight Doomsday, because essentially Doomsday had evolved beyond Superman's ability to kill him.
0: Well, let's back up a little bit, because you mentioned it's a new Superman, like this whole moral dilemma. Doesn't he always have that dilemma, and then he goes and he kills anyway? Like, how many people has Superman killed in his career?
1: I'm not sure. I thought that Doomsday really was the first, at least in the series that I've read. I don't follow Superman super closely. It's not been one of the titles that I've collected regularly. I, you know, just picked it up with the New 52 started primarily, and then really started following it with Wonder Woman, Superman. But I really, that was the first time I ever experienced him actually killing someone, I guess, outside of the original Doomsday, which he really didn't kill anyway, and who, you know, really didn't kill him. So my take always was that he had this moral dilemma that he just refused to kill, and he, you know, never really did.
0: But then you get Doomsday, and that's a reason where you really have to let loose.
1: Right.
0: You really have to give it all of your power.
1: Right,
0: exactly. So then, okay.
1: Yeah, all it's right. Either kill him or let him destroy the Earth, and, you know, that's really not a decision in most people's minds. I mean, Superman obviously did the right thing, and then he pays for it by, you know, inhaling the virus and, you know, becoming, or on his way to becoming, you know, Doomsday himself.
0: Now, see, I haven't read it all, and you know the reason why? The reason why is because it's another one of those stories. The concept seems great. The artwork seems great. But it's always told across multiple titles. Right. I hate getting roped in like that. Mm-hmm. I want to see one artist's representation of Superman or of Doomsday or whoever the supporting characters will be. Right. because the next artist doesn't handle it the same way. And so the book can feel uneven in the end. Did you find that with Superman
1: Doom? I haven't actually finished it. I'm 2 weeks behind at this point. But I was really kind of leery of it, especially after I read the one shot where he actually killed Doomsday. I didn't exactly understand where they were going to go from it. And I thought, well, this was actually kind of a terrible idea to have Superman be getting sick, you know, from Doomsday and becoming Doomsday himself. But I really actually enjoyed it. I mean, I think, if I'm not mistaken, it runs in, you know, the main Superman title with Greg Pak writing. And then I believe it's in Wonder Woman Superman as well. And I can't remember if there was any others. And I actually did collect outside of Superman Wonder Woman just to read the story. And I thought it was interesting. It hasn't, you know, played out yet. I like the take of Superman being with Wonder Woman. I like, you know, the interaction of the two female characters, Lana and Wonder Woman, and how, you know, Superman basically teams them up if in case he's trouble or gets in trouble or needs help. And they, you know, contact each other over the phone to try to help Kal. And, you know,
0: It's all good. It's all good.
1: So,
0: if you're just tuning in, you are listening to Ink, Where the Pen is Mightier Than the Sword. It's the premiere of the Comic Book Shop Talk show.
1: Yeah. But anyway, I mean, it was an interesting, you know, juxtaposition of the tertiary characters of Superman. And I think that's what I enjoyed more. Seeing Lois and the take on Lois, where she's actually kind of betraying Superman, you know, and working with her father.
0: Talk a little bit more about that, because we all know, and a little bit later on in the show, we're going to talk about the New 52 and some of the new precedents that have been set with Origins that have been tweaked only slightly. But with Lois, that's a major departure, because Superman and Lois are no longer an item.
1: Right, they're not an item, and he feels as though she's been possessed, or the other characters, Wonder Woman and Lana, feel that Lois is somehow possessed to be doing this thing, because she's writing a series of reports basically, you know, saying Superman was a hero, but now he's this, you know, Doomsday character, and we need to kill him, you know, basically destroy him like her father wants in the military, and her father, you know, has always wanted, and she's always been against him and never taken his side. And so it's a different departure. It'll be interesting to see how it plays out, if in fact, you know, she is possessed, or if in fact she believes what, you know, she's writing for the Daily Planet. You know, not to mention the fact too, then the whole series where, you know, coming up to this, they talk about the blog that Superman works for actually breaking the story of Superman and Wonder Woman being together. You know, so it's been, I don't know, I feel like at least recently in that title in particular, the character's change has been pretty interesting.
0: All right, well, let's continue inside Planet Bugle. Let's find some more dirt that we can unearth on Ink, Where the Pen is Mightier Than the Sword, here on ETIN. I am D, joined by Kevin. I guess we're using our, this is our pilot show. So for me, I'm not sure if I want to be who I am on the air and music radio, or if I want to be Howie D. I don't know who I want to be.
1: See, I'm never who I am, so it's okay to go with Kevin.
0: Yeah, I need an origin story, you know. Actually, we have a feature dedicated to origins that's also coming up a little bit later. But to continue with Planet Bugle, a salute to the Daily Planet and Daily Bugle, where you talk about news, let's talk about the Justice League for a minute. We had three Justice League teams at one point in the New 52, Justice League Dark, Justice League that kicked off everything, and then Justice League America, which was kind of the counter Justice League team. And upon the conclusion of the Forever Evil story, which spun out of the Trinity War, now we have Justice League United, and it's a team, characters that you know, that have been put together. I think they're only on the second issue right now. Stargirl plays a big role on this team. She really proved herself in Forever Evil. She took on a lot of baddies, although she didn't realize she was doing it. She was in a dream world all brought on by Despero. So she's one of the major players on the team. You've got Martian Manhunter, Hawkman, Arrow, Green Arrow, Animal Man. You have a lot of familiar characters, but why are they in Canada? I don't know why they decided that was the thing to do.
1: There was an interesting Robin Williams joke, I think it was him, where he said, you know, Canada's like a loft apartment over a really great party. So, well, you know, maybe, I don't know. It's like we were talking about before with Alpha Flight, you know, why is it necessary to make them from Canada?
0: I know. And what I had said was, well, they'd always been in Canada.
1: Right.
0: But with the Justice League, Even with the launch of the new 52, I'd always thought, well, wait a minute, they mean Justice League of America. It's always been JLA. Mm-hmm. And then came the distinction, like a few months later, no, it's not Justice League of America. You actually have mm-hmm. a team of Justice League of America, but you know the Justice League now.
1: Right.
0: So for years of continuity, there's a JLA.
1: Mm-hmm.
0: Eventually we had JLI, JL International. But Justice League United, which is really Justice League Canada, I can't really say I'm feeling it right now. Maybe down the road they'll unearth some characters and make it seem really interesting. But right now the approach seems to be take these characters, put them in Canada, and from there we're going to launch them into these grand outer space adventures.
1: Right. You know, and I blame climate change. I mean, now that all the glaciers have melted and there's actually a Northwest Passage in Canada where, you know, ships can traverse and trade. I mean, maybe they're there to protect that. Who knows? They're going to fight the Russians out of, you know, Antarctica and claim it for Canada.
0: Well, hopefully I'm not the only person that's reading it if they want to keep that property around. Although the artist on it, Mike McKeown, mm-hmm. I think is how you pronounce his name. He's pretty good. He did some work with the Titans, and as you know from the Wolfman Perez Titans, I'll try anything Titans. It's kind of like Chinese food. I might try anything Chinese food, at least just once. And if I'm not feeling it after that, I'll stay away. But he's done some really good work, and the artwork is clean, but the stories, so far, they're just not pulling me in.
1: Mm-hmm.
0: So we'll see if that stays around. Now, a story, a title that isn't having this issue at all, that I'd love to say is really popular with everyone, but I think is kind of underrated, is Earth 2.
1: Agreed.
0: The changes with Earth 2 during the course of the past year, they changed their writer. They still have Nicola Scott on pencils. She is phenomenal. Every single page that she draws just oozes comic book beauty. Mm-hmm. You love her work.
1: Mm-hmm.
0: And even with the new writer, I think they've actually upped the game. Now what you have going on is continuous battles in this perpetual war. Like, Earth 2 is nothing like what it was in previous continuity. Mm-hmm.
1: Yeah, and I was really worried about that, too, when they switched off from James Robinson. I really have enjoyed his work in the past, and he was doing a fantastic job. And when Taylor took over, I was going to be, you know, interested to see how it went or worked. And I think the writing's actually improved. The storyline's improved. You know, they've introduced the second Kryptonian, who I assume is going to be Superboy, and he's a pacifist, and, you know, basically...
0: How awesome is that?
1: Yeah, it's really interesting. And then the whole Green Lantern, you know, hearkening back to a Harbinger, or not a Harbinger, but a... representing the Earth, you know, the will of the Earth to heal itself, and that's where he gains his power, kind of almost harkening back to Alan Scott rather than, you know, the traditional Green Lantern Corps. And then you have, you know, the Flash character, who's kind of like a Jay Garrick character, is then infused with, you know, the speed of a god rather than, you know, the speed force.
0: But, you know, before you even go through, like, the whole cast of characters, what we've seen so far in the series, it doesn't make a difference who the character is. You might not want to get too comfortable with them because they can get off, mm-hmm. like, at any point.
1: Yeah.
0: We had Red Arrow, I think, maybe for, like...
1: 2 issues? 3 issues?
0: Well, in the beginning, we did see a glimpse of him, mm-hmm. I think, like, in some of the very earlier issues. But mm-hmm. then he really came into the forefront as they were in battle.
1: Right.
0: And then he's gone.
1: Yep.
0: Mm-hmm. I wonder what's going to happen to Dr. Fate,
1: mm-hmm.
0: Because he's just not been right since
1: Superman
0: he just, like, totally stomped him. You know, it stomped him at high speed, mm-hmm. probably. So that's something to consider, is that none of the characters, they'll introduce them for a reason, but they're not irreplaceable.
1: Yeah. My question is, though, how does it end? I mean, you know, they've brought forth all these interesting storylines, you know, Lois being the Red Tornado, Superman being turned by, you know, Darkseid, into attacking the Earth as kind of the ultimate weapon. Like, how does it end exactly? I mean, is Superman going to snap out of it and, you know, realize everything that he's done, all the people that he's killed, you know, and how is he going to deal with that? Or, you know, is he going to be killed himself somehow? Maybe the Thomas Wayne Batman character? I mean, there's so many real interesting possibilities for the storyline and how it can end. It's, you know, a lot different than what we've traditionally seen in comics, and I think that'll be interesting.
0: Or do we just have this be the status quo, mm-hmm, for Earth 2? It's always in a perpetual state of some battle in this major war. Mm-hmm. Now, at some point in time, and we'll probably get into it in the fireside chat as the New 52 will be our topic. If you're just tuning in, you're listening to the premiere broadcast of Ink, where the pen is mightier than the sword. I am D, joined by Kevin, and we are here to talk comics. And one of the things about that could make Earth 2 really interesting is that there's always this war going on until Darkseid comes back. Mm-hmm. And then maybe there's some kind of a final battle that happens then.
1: Yeah, that's an interesting idea. I always considered it kind of a miniseries, not in the sense that it was like 6 issues or limited edition, but that it wasn't going to go on forever, and that there would be some kind of, you know, penultimate showdown between, you know, Darkseid, Superman, you know, whatever. But your idea is it's a good point. Maybe it does continue to exist, and the de facto villain in this, you know, Earth, or this universe is Superman, and in cahoots with Darkseid. Maybe he's not being coerced or, you know, corrupted. I don't know. That's an interesting idea.
0: Because we've already had the concept of the evil Superboy.
1: Right.
0: Now, he didn't start off that way from Earth Prime. He didn't start off that way, but once he went to the dark side, that was it. Mm-hmm. You know, Superboy is just badass, or just evil, just, you know, life was not valued to him. And maybe that's what you have now. They've, instead of having it be the evil Superboy, what if Superboy is the hero, and you have so many different twists, like the whole pacifism?
1: Mm-hmm, I think so.
0: The pacifism nature?
1: Oh, the, yeah, I don't know.
0: The pacifistic nature. Yeah. The pacifistic nature.
1: He doesn't like to fight.
0: Of Superboy. Yeah, exactly. And so that could be a twist on the evil Superboy, that you don't have him. In fact, he has a heart of gold. And meanwhile, you've got this evil Superman.
1: Mm-hmm. But even with the evil Superboy, there was the good Superboy, you know, clone Connor. You know, so I don't know. That would be interesting to see if, you know, he is, because he's a Kryptonian. He's not a clone, clearly. So those roles may be, you know, reversed. I don't know.
0: And, you know, did we mention at all? I don't know if we did. We know that DC has a big push for diversity. You see a lot of LGBT characters like Batwoman showing up in the titles. Oh, yeah. In this case with Earth 2, the interesting note is that Superboy is actually African American.
1: Uh-huh. And Green Lantern is gay.
0: Yeah, and Green Lantern is gay. Mm-hmm. Aquawoman, who we've met, she appears to be African American. Mm-hmm. What other diversity did we get from Earth 2?
1: I'm trying to think. Is Dr. Fate? Is he? He's not Caucasian. White.
0: Is he Indian?
1: I think he's like Indian or an Arab.